0: was at the church one night when a young lady knocked on the door. Her and her daughter came and asked if they could speak with me. Well, being a good pastor, I invited them in, and we began to chit-chat a little bit. I could tell that she was visibly upset, so I began to question her about what was going on. She told me that she had left her husband, her and her children, and that they were staying in a shelter for battered women. I said, well, have you been battered? She said, well, not exactly, but my husband hates me, and I'm not staying around to see what happens. She said, Pastor, I've seen him so mad that he kicked a cow to death. I thought to myself, man, what kind of anger does this man have that he would kick a cow to death? She says, he thinks all I do is spend money all the time. And he's so angry at me all the time. But Pastor, most importantly, we had a mentally challenged daughter, and we had a little baby. One day I was giving the baby a bath. She said someone knocked on the door, and I made the mistake of asking my mentally challenged daughter to keep an eye on the baby in the tub while I just ran down to answer the door. She said I was down there a few moments, only just a few moments, when all at once the young girl came running and said, Mommy, something's wrong upstairs. She said I ran up as fast as I could, but the baby was already upside down in the water. I'd already lost my child. Pastor, he blames me for that. He hates me. I know that he hates me. I can see it in his eyes how he hates me. There wasn't a whole lot I could do at the time, I told her. Jesus understands what she's going through. I said, let's pray about the situation and see what God can do about the situation. I had no idea what God was going to do about that situation. So we prayed, and she went off to the shelter that I knew not where it was at. A couple days later, there was another knock on the door. This time it was a gentleman. I invited him into the church and began talking with him, and it didn't take but a few moments for me to understand who this gentleman was. It was the husband of this lady. I never let him know that I had talked to her, but we sat and talked. He said, Pastor, I don't know you, but I know someone that comes to the church here. I need to talk to somebody. I'm at the end of my rope. I don't know what to do. You see, my wife and my children have left me. They've gone someplace. I don't know where they're at. I don't know what they're doing. I know that she thinks that I hate her because of what happened to our child. He said, Pastor, we had a small child that drowned in the bathtub. It was all I could do to say, I know, I've heard the story. He said, our daughter was watching the baby as my wife went down and answered the door. It could have happened to anybody. The baby drowned while my wife was down at the front door. She thinks that I blame her for that. I don't blame her for that. He said, what she doesn't understand is I'm in the situation and the job that I hate. And every time we make a little money at the end of the year, she thinks that I have all this money and that I'm so cheap. She doesn't understand how the business works. The money that I make through the year barely gets me through the next year. I have to buy new equipment. I said, well, what kind of business do you have? He said, I'm on a farm that I hate. I hate being a farmer. I never wanted to be a farmer, but I inherited this farm from my father. And I just feel like it's his legacy. I have to make it work. I said, well, if you could do anything you wanted to do, what would you do? He said, well, if I could just do anything I wanted to do, I'd be a carpenter. I said, well, carpenters make decent money, don't they? He said, they make great money. But I'm a farmer. That's what I do. That's what I inherited. She doesn't understand what it's like to get up and go and do the same thing every day that she hates so much. She doesn't understand what it's like when someone wants something and you can't give it to them because you have to keep the money to pay for the next year's crops. She doesn't know what it's like to look at her and wish that she would just understand that you don't hate her. But instead she left, and I don't know where she's at. I don't know what I'm going to do. I couldn't fix all of their problems that night, but I was able to ask him one thing. If you could make more money as a carpenter, why don't you be a carpenter and hire somebody else to work the farm? It was amazing. The response that came from him was amazing. His face lit up. It was as though someone had turned a light on in his life. He said, I've never thought about that. I've never thought about hiring someone to run the farm so I could do carpentry work. Now, to me, that seemed like a simple solution to a horrific problem that he had. He hated being a farmer. He could hire someone else that knew what they were doing, that wanted to be a farmer, pay them less than what he was making, and he could be a carpenter and do what he loved to do. But instead, he was stuck in the problem. Now, I'd love to tell you that the end of the story was he became a carpenter, his wife came back, they got reunited, and they stayed together. I don't know what happened to that couple. I just know one thing, that when your life seems like it's at the end of the rope, God has a way. God has a solution. And God has spoke to me about this program that someone might be listening today that is facing a similar problem in their life. They're in a place that they hate, and they don't understand what they're doing there. My friend Moses was in the wilderness for 40 years, wandering around, not knowing what he was doing, but in reality, he was being trained for a great mission that God was getting ready to put him on. I don't know why the things are happening in your life that are happening, but I do know that God has never lost control. I do know that God is able to take anything that's going on in your life that seems to be bad and make it good. I also understand that we tend to put all of our problems together and make a mountain many times out of a molehill. Case in point, another lady in Oshkosh, Wisconsin, she called me in the middle of the night. She said, "Pastor, I might lose my job, and if I lose my job, I lose everything that I have, and I'm not going to live like that. I'm going to kill myself and end it all." I said, "Well, please don't do anything until I get to the house." So I, middle of the night, went to her house. We began to talk, and she had told me that she had done some things at work that the boss wasn't happy with. I said, "Did he teach you how to do it differently?" She said, "Yeah, he said I should do this and do that. But if I lose my job, I'm just going to give up." I said, "Why would you give up?" She said, "Because it's just too much. It's just too much." She was so angry and upset. I said, I had to take a step back and say, "Why is it too much? Well, did you not have this apartment before you had that job?" She said, "Yes." I said, "Okay, well, let's take one thing. Do you really think you lose this apartment if you don't have that job?" She said, "Well, I might." I said, "Well, if you don't have that job, would you be able to go back and get the help from the government that you were getting?" She said, "Yes, but I might lose my job." And I said, "So wait a minute, let's take a look back now here. You might lose your job. It's not sure that you're going to lose your job. But if you did lose your job, you wouldn't lose your home, and you wouldn't lose the aid that you were getting before." She said, "No, I wouldn't lose it." I said, "Does it make sense to you that because something might happen, you're ready to kill yourself?" She said, "I don't know." I could see it in her eyes. She was beginning to think about what she was doing. I truly believe that many people, if they would just stop and take a look and step back and ask Christ to show them what he's doing in their life, would not end their life. You see, what we tend to do is take all the problems that we have in life, put them all together, and make an insurmountable mountain out of what really is a little molehill. This woman, when she took a look at where she was now, she was doing better than she'd ever done in her life. She had not been told she was fired. The truth was, she probably was not going to be fired. But she has taken all these things, put them together, and made an insurmountable mountain to climb. I just want you to understand today with these stories that I'm sharing with you. These are true life stories that happen to people. There is a way that seemeth right unto man, but in the end is destruction. But when we ask for the wisdom of God to show us what we need to see, in the midst of our storms, he can bring us out. He can give us ideas. He can give us truth. He can take the mountains that we have made of the small things and make them small again, that we can overcome. He said, "Greater is he that's in you than he that is in the world." My friend, I want to tell you today, greater is he that is in you, if you're a Christian and a child of God, than he that is in the world. Now, you may be listening to this program today. I really feel like God had me do this week because somebody need to hear this. I'm praying for you that God will change your life, that God will show you what he wants you to do, and that you'll make it through. Heavenly Father, I ask you today, God, if someone listening to this program is going through a situation, God, that they don't know which way to turn, God, I pray that this program will be a difference in their life, God, God, that they will understand that in you there is awesome power, God. If they will step back from the situation and call upon your name and humble themselves before you, ask you to forgive them of their sins, God, that you will lead them and guide them and direct them in the paths of righteousness for your name's sake, that nothing that is formed against them shall prosper, God, but that, God, through you they will have victory. God, I pray that whoever hears this program today and hears these stories of these people, God, will understand that the purpose of these stories was to show that just take a step back, call upon the name of the Lord, and you will deliver them from the evil one. God, I give you praise, I give you glory, and I ask you to touch them today in Jesus Christ, the Son of God's mighty name. Hi, this is Bill George. 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Can you tell me what church has no walls, many different types of people, is denominational and non-denominational at the same time, but only has one mission? If you said WUCC 99.9, you, my friend, are correct. You see, we reach over 1.5 million just in the CSRA through our airwaves, but then we stream live around the world. 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Places such as Joshua Generation, Bearing Full Gospel Church, South Aiken Church of God, Shepherd's Grace International, Helpful Hands Community Mission, Johnston Church of God, and Turning Point Restoration, just to name a few. And we have but one mission, that's to preach the gospel of Jesus Christ 7 days a week, 24 hours a day. Won't you be a part? 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Again, that's 803-443-4388.
1: Hosea chapter 10 verse 12 says, "Sow to yourselves in righteousness, reap in mercy, break up your fallow ground, for it is time to seek the Lord, till he come and rain righteousness upon you." Yes, it is time to seek the Lord. Let's listen now to the latter time voice, Prophet Leonard Jones, as he delivers the revelatory word through the Holy Spirit. It will be life-changing.
2: Let us go to Luke chapter 5. Luke chapter 5, quickly. It says that, starting verse 21, it says, "And the scribes and the Pharisees began to reason, saying, Who is this speaketh blasphemies?" Question, who can forgive sins but God alone? Verse 22, it says, "But when Jesus perceived," listen to this, "when Jesus perceived their thoughts," he did what? "He answering said unto them, What reason ye in your hearts?" But I want you to key in on that word right there. But when Jesus what? Perceived their thoughts. Let's go over to the book of Hebrews. Starting at Hebrews chapter 5, starting at verse 11. "Of whom we have many things to say, and do what? And hard to be what? Uttered. Seeing you are dull of what? Ye are dull of hearing. For the time you ought to be what? Teachers, ye have need that one teach you again, which be the first principles of the oracles of God, and are become such as have what? Need of milk, and not of what? Strong meat. For everyone that useth milk is unskillful in the word of righteousness, for he is a baby. But listen to this, but strong meat belongeth to them that are what? Of full age, even those who by reason of use have done what? have their what? Senses exercised to do what? To discern both good and what? Evil. Listen to this now. By reason of use, have their senses exercised to do what? To discern both good and evil. My God. One of the things about Jesus, when you come to know Jesus as your personal Lord and Savior, to have intimacy with Jesus, to have relationship with Jesus, to walk with Jesus, He opened up the word unto you. He reveals Himself to you. He unveils Himself to you. And one of the things that affects your life, or let me say it this way, your senses become sharp. Your senses become keen. Your senses become enlightened through relationship with Jesus. Jesus, everything is in Him because He is the light of the world. He is the light. He is the one that illuminates things. And when you begin to understand that as a Christian, at some point we must learn how to exercise our senses. And how do we exercise? Is by relationship. My God. See, if we look at it in the natural realm, we have five senses. What do we have? We have what? We got sight. We have what else? We have hearing. We have touch. We have taste. And we have smell. Five senses. But listen to this. Through Jesus Christ comes the fivefold ministry. The apostle, the prophet, the pastor, the teacher, and the evangelist. But in this case, when you have relationship with Jesus, He sharpens your senses. He sharpens all five areas of your senses. But it only can take place through relationship. Oh my God. In other words, so when you understand the word and you dig into the word, when you study the word to show yourself approved unto God, God sharpens your senses as a result of relationship with Him. So now, what is the purpose of exercising your senses? So that you are able to discern both what? Good and evil. My God. See, but strong meat belongs to them that are what? Of maturity. See, when you get to a place in God, when you have relationship with God, it produces maturity. And when you have maturity, you begin to know and have a mindset that I must keep my senses sharp. I must be aware of my surroundings. I need to be aware of what I pick up and what I sense. Oh my God. Because now that I walk with Jesus, oh God, I walk with Him, I talk with Him, I move with Him, and therefore my senses are very keen. But as we look at it right now in the scriptures, the Bible says in verse 11, He said, "For whom we have many things to say and hard to be uttered, seeing ye are what? Dull or hearing." God is telling the body of Christ that we need to get something out of our ear. Something has been plugging up the ears of God's people. False doctrines, seducing spirits. Different things that have gotten us to a place where we have become dull and our relationship with God have been severed to a certain degree. But it's my job as the prophet to put my finger in your ear so that you can be released, so that your senses can be keen. My God, my God. See, the Bible says you have become dull of hearing. Oh God. In other words, we need to have a greater relationship with Jesus Christ. Many things have caught us off guard, and that's why we're not sensitive to what's going on in the spirit realm. And we're not sensitive to what's happening, especially when it comes to the demonic realm. There are certain things that we need to be aware of that we're not keen to. Now, if you look at it, the first thing that God deals with out of the five senses is your hearing. hearing by the word of God. And so in other words, it takes faith to walk with God. And if I can't have faith and I don't have relationship, oh God, see, oh, you missed that. Without faith, it is impossible to please God. So I have to have relationship, and I must walk in faith to please him. Therefore, I know that I'm pleasing him because I have relationship with him. My God. So he starts with your hearing. My God. So listen, once I get my hearing set strong, now I can pick up in the spirit realm if that thing that I'm hearing is of God or not. Does it produce faith in my life? Does it bring power in my life? Does it bring

has a certain distinct sound because my hearing is no longer dull. So what God does, he has to use prophets in the fivefold ministry to sharpen our hearing so that we can hear what God is saying. My God, let's go over to Luke chapter 5. My God. The Bible said, but in verse 22, but when Jesus perceived their what? Thoughts. In other words, Jesus was exercising his senses. Yeah. But listen to this. He perceived their thoughts. My. Why? Because he had relationship with the Father God, so that when he get into a place or a situation or a person, he can sense something in the spirit. Jesus himself, who is our example, had to exercise his senses. It doesn't matter if you sit in the church every single Sunday and every single Bible study and you have not learned to exercise your senses. My God. You got to even be careful who's laying hands on you. You have to be careful because the spirit behind the person laying hands on you, and you pick up some demonic spirit or some spirit that they have, and you're not even aware of it, which affects you and your relationship, because now you cannot understand what is happening to you and why you're feeling a certain way. Why? Because you have not exercised your senses to be able to discern both good and evil. My God. You have to be careful even to certain churches that you go to. You must be prayed up. You must have your senses exercised. You must be a maturity. You must be a full of age because you're eating strong meat. And you understand that out of the relationship of Jesus Christ, with Jesus Christ, the fivefold ministry is exercised. And the fivefold senses are what? Exercised. Too many things have plugged our ears. Too many feel-good messages. Too many things that have titillated our flesh. And God is sending messages in these last days to unplug that dullness, to take it out. You ever had somebody that when you were trying to conversate with them and you are talking to that person and they say, huh? And you have to repeat yourself over and they're still saying, huh? They're not listening, but something is shutting them off. Something has their attention. Something has distracted them just for that split moment. My God, so you have to repeat yourself several times just to get it. And then you say, didn't you hear me? Did you hear what I just said? Did you hear what I just said? And that person, huh, I didn't hear that. So if your senses have been exercised, you can pick up immediately what that person said right off the bat. You can understand exactly what he said the first time. See, let me tell you something.

0: life and death. You must be careful. I'm telling you right now, as the messenger of God, you cannot afford to miss what God is saying to you in this time, in this season, and in this hour. My God, my God. God is doing something, but we must be careful and we must be sharp in the spirit. Too many people are dollar hearing. They're sitting under the wrong ministries. They're sitting in the wrong teachings. And those type of things will dull your hearing. Because you're not hearing anything about spiritual warfare. You're not hearing a whole lot about living.
1: 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Remember to not be just a hearer of the word, but a doer of the word as well. This is First Lady Chelis Jones, and thank you for listening. Until next time.

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1: Well, hello, everyone. Welcome to Be Encouraged Today. I'm your host, Deidre Kirkland, delivering God's Word and His encouragement for this journey we call life. So, let's be encouraged today.

Hello, everyone. Thanks for joining me again. This show will actually be split up, okay? It's got entirely too much content to cover in one show. So be sure to tune in next week, next Monday at 5:45 to 6 a.m. to catch the other part to this show, okay? But this show actually is because the Lord has been pouring into me a message, and I've been very hesitant to deliver this message. It's a very hard message to deliver. A lot of preachers don't preach on this anymore. I believe with all my heart it's because it is such a hard message to preach on. A preacher told a congregation in a service that I sat in recently how we are to be witnesses of God, and some of us have a tendency to water down the Word of God, and it resonated with me, got my attention. My ears perked up when he said that, because my mind automatically went to my personal feelings of church services that are watered down, and you don't see the Holy Spirit flow like you should see. Like, the Holy Spirit used to be able to flow in services years ago. It's a man driving a service and not the Holy Spirit. And so whenever he said that, that's why my ears perked up. But then the Lord spoke to me as he continued to speak. The Lord spoke to me and said that I have a tendency of watering down. And I'm not doing it in a bad way. What I'm doing it is, this is how I feel, or this is how I felt. The content that the Lord gives me to preach is hard. It's hard for me to deliver. The reason why it's hard for me to deliver is because I don't dare want to offend anyone. I don't want people to think a certain way about me. Stuff like that. But you know what? After the Lord spoke to me about that, and I was in my prayer closet for a while, especially thinking about this message that I have to deliver today, it's not about me. It's about Jesus. We are to preach His word with boldness. You know, Jesus didn't shriek away from the Sadducees and the Pharisees. They kept coming at him with contradictions, and they tried to be a stumbling block, and they tried to make him doubt. You know, I mean, whatever they were trying to do, he didn't shriek away from them. He told it like it was, and truth is the truth. And so with all that being said, that's the reason why I've chose today's the day for me to start releasing this message. And this message is about hell. Hell is a very real place. Hell is a very real place. And even more real than that, you know, I'm going to start with, let me just go ahead and tell you, Jesus coming back is very real. People have been saying for years, Jesus is coming back. Well, you know what? You've had years to prepare. You've had centuries, decades. You've had generations to prepare. But yet we look at it like that day is never coming. But it's going to come. Matthew chapter 24, verse 36-44 talks about Jesus's coming. And it says, starting with verse 36, it says, "No one knows about that day or hour, not even the angels in heaven nor the Son." Jesus don't even know when he's coming back. But it says, "Only the Father knows. As it was in the days of Noah, so it will be at the coming of the Son of Man. For in the days before the flood, people were eating and drinking, marrying and giving in marriage, up to the day Noah entered the ark, and they knew nothing about what would happen until the flood came and took them all away." That's exactly what the rapture is going to happen, how it's going to happen. It's going to hit everybody by surprise. And it says, and it continues on and says, "That is how it will be at the coming of the Son of Man. Two men will be in the field, one will be taken up and the other left. Two women will be grinding at the handmill, one will be taken away and the other left. Therefore, keep watch, because you do not know what day the Lord will come. But understand this, if the owner of the house had known at what time of night the thief was coming, he would have kept watch and would not have let his house be broken into. So you also must be ready, because the Son of Man will come
at an hour when you do not expect him. All right? So, it's talking about Jesus coming back. But, you know, our eternity will be spent, regardless if Jesus comes back today, tomorrow, or next week, or next month, or a generation from now, it doesn't really matter. What matters is the eternity. And that's what I want to talk about today, and what I really want to stress about, is where are you going to spend your eternity? Is it going to be in heaven, or is it going to be in hell? The problems that I'm having right now, is God has put so much compassion in my heart for those that are slipping away every day. You know, there's people that are going to hell second by second, and they didn't even realize they were going to hell. They thought they had more time. Well, you know, death is right around the corner. It says that it is appointed to man one time to die. Okay? One time. So that's, we're not escaping death. Death is coming. All right? We're going to die. But it's up to us to choose where we spend our eternity. The problem that I'm having right now in dealing with the compassion and the urgency of hell is real is the fact that preachers don't preach. A whole lot of preachers don't preach about hell anymore. They preach about heaven. Yeah, it's a much easier message to deliver. Heaven is such a glorious place. Heaven has full of mansions. Heaven is where your crown is and where your robe is. Heaven is where Jesus is and the angels singing glory, glory, hallelujah to the Most High. I mean, day after day, hour after hour, minute after minute, that's all they sing. And the streets are golden. And I mean, it's a very beautiful place. And it's a very easy message to deliver.

Then they will go away to eternal punishment, but the righteousness to eternal life. The righteous to eternal life. What that's saying is if you ain't right, you going to punishment. What is punishment? That's hell. Okay? Psalms 145 verse 20, it says, "The Lord preserveth all them that love him, but all the wicked will be destroyed." Now, when was the last time you were in church and you heard that? When was the last time you turned on your radio and you heard that? Not a lot of people are talking about that anymore. Okay? And it's dumbing down hell. It's dumbing down the eternity. You know, not everybody's going to heaven. It's sad, but not everybody's going to heaven. And so we're being painted this picture that we're all going to heaven. No, we're not all going to heaven. Okay? Here's how the Bible describes hell. Okay? Revelations 20 verse 15 says, "If anyone's name was not found written in the book of life, he was thrown into a lake of fire." All right? The book of life is what we see, how it's brought to us now is in the form of a cartoon where this guy is standing there at the altar or at the podium with a big gigantic book on it, and he's standing at the pearly gates, and there's this long line of people trying to get in, and he's going through the book looking for your name, and if your name's not in there, then you don't get to come in. Well, it's kind of like that. That's just a fun way of seeing things, okay, and that's perspective. But the fact is if your name is not written in the Lamb's book of life, you will not get into heaven. You will get cast into hell for eternity. Okay? So that's what Revelations chapter 20 says about it. Also in Revelations chapter 20 verse 10, it says, "You shall be tormented day and night forever and ever." Wow. Mark 9 says, "Hell is a fire. In hell, there is a fire that never shall be quenched." Can you imagine that? Being in hell and the fire is never put out. Okay? Matthew 13:50 says, "And shall cast them into a furnace of fire. There shall be wailing and gnashing of teeth." Wailing. They're screaming, y'all. They're screaming. And there's some people listening to the sound of my voice right now that can't even sit in a restaurant with children being disruptive because across the restaurant because it's distracting your meal. Can you imagine thousands and thousands, millions and millions of souls down there, and they're screaming because they're being tormented, because they're in a fire that'll never be quenched, never stops. Can you imagine? And gnashing of teeth, the best way I can describe that is I see that as you're grinding your teeth until your teeth are no longer there. We've all had tooth pain. We've all had a nerve exposed or something like that, or bit into something cold or bit into something hot, and that power, that painful feeling that we have. Can you imagine feeling that day in, day out? I mean, it's ridiculous. And people are not understanding exactly how real hell is. It's sad. It's very sad. Hell is dark. It has eternal flames burn that burn you, okay? But yet the flames never produce light because it's total darkness. Can you imagine being somewhere where somebody is constantly touching you and you can't even see them, and your skin is burning, and these people all around you are, you can hear them for miles shrieking and screaming.

in agony and misery. I mean, that's what hell is. And hell is a very, very real place. And we need to be taught more about it. I actually have more teaching on that next week. So be sure to catch Monday's show at 5:45 to 6 a.m. to catch the rest of the continuing of this show. And until next time, God bless.

I just know that this message has touched someone today. 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Also, follow me on Facebook at Be Encouraged Today with Deidre. If you would like to reach out to me or submit a prayer request, I encourage you to do so at beencouragedtoday@mail.com, all lowercase, all one word. And until next time, God bless.

Now we continue reading from the Bible at the beginning of 1 Corinthians chapter 15. Now I make known to you, brethren, the gospel which I preached to you, which also you received, in which also you stand, by which also you are saved, if you hold fast the word which I preached to you, unless you believed in vain. For I delivered to you as of first importance what I also received, that Christ died for our sins according to the Scriptures, and that he was buried, and that he was raised on the third day according to the Scriptures, and that he appeared to Cephas, then to the 12. After that he appeared to more than 500 brethren at one time, most of whom remain until now, but some have fallen asleep. Then he appeared to James, then to all the apostles, and last of all, as to one untimely born, he appeared to me also. For I am the least of the apostles, and not fit to be called an apostle, because I persecuted the church of God. But by the grace of God I am what I am, and his grace toward me did not prove vain, but I labored even more than all of them, yet not I, but the grace of God with me. Whether then it was I or they, so we preach and so you believe.

1 Corinthians 15:12. Now if Christ is preached that he has been raised from the dead, how do some among you say that there is no resurrection of the dead? But if there is no resurrection of the dead, not even Christ has been raised. And if Christ has not been raised, then our preaching is vain. Your faith also is vain. Moreover, we are even found to be false witnesses of God, because we testified against God that he raised Christ, whom he did not raise, if in fact the dead are not raised. For if the dead are not raised, not even Christ has been raised. And if Christ has not been raised, your faith is worthless. You are still in your sins. Then those also who have fallen asleep in Christ have perished. If we have hoped in Christ in this life only, we are of all men most to be pitied. But now Christ has been raised from the dead, the first fruits of those who are asleep. For since by a man came death, by a man also came the resurrection of the dead. For as in Adam all die, so also in Christ all will be made alive. But each in his own order, Christ the first fruits, after that those who are Christ's at his coming. Then comes the end, when he hands over the kingdom to the God and Father, when he has abolished all rule and all authority and power. For he must reign until he has put all his enemies under his feet. The last enemy that will be abolished is death. For he has put all things in subjection under his feet. But when he says, all things are put in subjection, it is evident that he is accepted who put all things in subjection to him. When all things are subjected to him, then the Son himself also will be subjected to the one who subjected all things to him, so that God may be all in all. This is The Word. If you'd like a CD of some of these readings, no charge, write to The Word, Post Office Box 444, Paradise, California, 95969. 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
1: 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Who does God consider a fool? 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The fool says in his heart, there is no God. They are corrupt. Their deeds are vile. There's no one who does good. The Lord looks down from heaven on the sons of men to see if there are any who understand, any who seek God. All have turned aside. They have together become corrupt. There is no one who does good. Not even one. Will evildoers never learn? There they are, overwhelmed with dread, for God is present in the company of the righteous. You evildoers frustrate the plans of the poor, but the Lord is their refuge. From Psalm 14, listen to the Bible. It's great for the soul.
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Today's lesson from the Proverbs is entitled, Always Forgiving. It's taken from Proverbs 17 and verse 9. He who covers over an offense promotes love, but whosoever repeats the matter separates close friends. Here in Matthew 18, verses 21 to 22, the scripture reads, Then Peter came to him and said, Lord, how many times could my brother sin against me and I forgive him? As many as seven times? I tell you, not as many as seven, Jesus said to him, but 70 times seven. How often should we forgive other people? More times than we can count. That's a mighty tall order, but we should remember that it's an order from God, and it is because He loves us as much as He does the person we are called to forgive. God knows that holding bitterness in our heart is poison that will kill us, not the person we refuse to forgive. It is like wearing a heavy chain around our neck while holding the key to the lock in our hands. And God knows that as humans, we will hurt and be hurt by one another as long as we live on the earth, which is why we are called to forgive as many times as is necessary. God loves us too much to let us walk around in chains. Remember today's lesson, always forgiving. It's taken from Proverbs 17 and verse 9. He who covers over an offense promotes love, but whoever repeats the matter separates close friends.

Colossians 1:24 from the Bible. Now I rejoice in my sufferings for your sake, and in my flesh I do my share on behalf of his body, which is the church, in filling up what is lacking in Christ's afflictions. Of this church I was made a minister, according to the stewardship from God bestowed on me for your benefit, so that I might fully carry out the preaching of the word of God. That is, the mystery which has been hidden from the past ages and generations, but has now been manifested to his saints, to whom God willed to make known what is the riches of the glory of this mystery among the Gentiles, which is Christ in you, the hope of glory. We proclaim him, admonishing every man and teaching every man with all wisdom, so that we may present every man complete in Christ. For this purpose also I labor, striving according to his power, which mightily works within me. Colossians chapter 2. For I want you to know how great a struggle I have on your behalf, and for those who are at Laodicea, and for all those who have not personally seen my face, that their hearts may be encouraged, having been knit together in love, and attaining to all the wealth that comes from the full assurance of understanding, resulting in a true knowledge of God's mystery, that is, Christ himself, in whom are hidden all the treasures of wisdom and knowledge. I say this so that no one will delude you with persuasive argument. For even though I am absent in body, nevertheless I am with you in spirit, rejoicing to see your good discipline and the stability of your faith in Christ. Therefore, as you have received Christ Jesus the Lord, so walk in him, having been firmly rooted and now being built up in him and established in your faith, just as you were instructed, and overflowing with gratitude. See to it that no one takes you captive through philosophy and empty deception, according to the tradition of men, according to the elementary principles of the world, rather than according to Christ. For in him all the fullness of deity dwells in bodily form, and in him you have been made complete, and he is the head over all rule and authority. And in him you were also circumcised with a circumcision made without hands, in the removal of the body of the flesh by the circumcision of Christ, having been buried with him in baptism, in which you were also raised up with him through faith in the working of God, who raised him from the dead. When you were dead in your transgressions and the uncircumcision of your flesh, he made you alive together with him, having forgiven us all our transgressions, having canceled out the certificate of debt consisting of decrees against us, which was hostile to us. And he has taken it out of the way, having nailed it to the cross. When he had disarmed the rulers and authorities, he made a public display of them, having triumphed over them through him. Therefore, no one is to act as your judge in regard to food or drink or in respect to a festival or a new moon or a Sabbath day, things which are a mere shadow of what is to come. But the substance belongs to Christ. You may be able to hear this reading again by visiting our website, theword.info. Remember, the word is hyphenated, theword.info. Simply reading the word, this is Nicholas Hope.

0: 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I am Evangelist Deanne Wilder of Abiding in the Vine Ministry of Aiken, South Carolina, and you're listening to WUCC 99.9 out of Williston, South Carolina.
1: Hello, this is Henry Schaefer, and welcome to Old and New Testament Survey. It is a summary of the books of the Old and the New Testament. Now, what you're going to get here, you're going to get some unique insight concerning each book of the Bible, key verses that will just jump out at you and bring new revelation to you, relevant truth for today, some special notes that I have dictated and put in my Bible over the years that I have studied. Also, there's going to be a brief but comprehensive summary of each book. Now, you can also look for some wow moments of revelation of truth that we're going to give you. Now, if you're ready to start out on Old and New Testament survey, come on and join us, man. We're going to have a great time studying the Bible together.
2: Pretty amazing book.
3: Yes, it is.
2: When you look at Ezekiel, and we look at, can everybody see the TV up here?
3: Mm-hmm.
2: Just want to make sure that you can get up to it, that you can see everything. So let's just talk about, I'm going to talk about it off from your papers here first. When we talk about Ezekiel, Ezekiel is, they shall know that I am Yahweh. The author of the book, the author is Ezekiel, the priest, the son of Buzi, who received his call as a prophet while in exile in Babylon. So when we look at, I want you to look up here at the TV here. When you look at, this is the book of Ezekiel. When you look at the book of Ezekiel, you're going to see how that there is a focus, an inward, an outward, and an onward focus. The topics, predicting Jerusalem's fall, announcing the fall, promising the restoration. Judgment is near. Now you got to realize, here's what I want to think about Ezekiel. Ezekiel, there are three waves. There are actually three waves of captives that go into Babylonian captivity. What year was it around? 586 BC is when they went in, the southern kingdom. So what happens is, when we study this, you're going to find out that Daniel goes in first. He goes into Babylonian captivity first. Why would he be the first ones to go, anybody? Why do you think Daniel would be? Now, this, I'm not talking about Daniel, but would you think Daniel would be one of the first to go in? Well, when King Nebuchadnezzar came in, he came in to pick the who? The best. He got the best, the brightest, the smartest, those who were closest to the kings. And you'll find out that Daniel is already in Babylon before Ezekiel goes in. Now, Jeremiah, he never goes into Babylonian captivity. He stays in Jerusalem. So Ezekiel is in Babylonian captivity. When he's in Babylonian captivity, here's what happens. For the first 5 years, he is in Babylonian captivity. Now, he is where Daniel did it from the courts, from the king's view, with all the upper echelon. Ezekiel is not. He is with the people that are in Babylonian captivity. So you're getting it from two different viewpoints. That makes sense what I'm saying. So you're going to see that. For the first 5 years that Ezekiel is in Babylonian captivity, you have to realize that there is still hope. There is still hope that Jerusalem will not fall. That's what they're thinking. You got to realize he's in Babylonian captivity. Not everybody who has come, though. Daniel's there. Ezekiel is there. And still looking at this here at the very beginning, we still see that judgment is near. So they have a hope factor that maybe Babylon will, that Jerusalem will not fall, and that there will still be better days, even though some are in there. Now you'll see the third wave of people coming into Babylonian captivity. That's the last group, and you will see that's when King Zedekiah, Jehoiakim, and all of those, when they come in, the very last ones where they had their eyes put out and everything, and they were taken in, the very last ones. So there's three waves that went in. And you have to know this in your books because they overlap each other. I think I'm going to, let me see if I can, but I'm going to flip through it here in just a little bit. I'll show you Well, let's do it now. I think I'll do it now. Is show you how that they overlap each other. Yeah, there you go. So there you go. You see how that these overlap each other. You're going to see how Daniel, the kingdom of Judah, the Babylonian captivity, and then the rebuilding. King Nebuchadnezzar, King Belshazzar, what group is he with? Say the Persian kingdom. So you see Daniel, look at Daniel. You're going to see Daniel under who? Nebuchadnezzar. And then you're going to see Daniel under who? Belshazzar. You know when that takes, we'll be talking about that shortly. Now you see Jeremiah. You see Jeremiah, the assault has taken place on the city of Jerusalem. So he's doing his part prophesying about it, but he never goes into Babylonian captivity. He stays in Jerusalem. Daniel's the first group that goes in, and then a few years later, who goes in? Ezekiel. Ezekiel has a 22-year period that he is, that's his teaching, that's his mode. About 22 years is his length of his prophecy. He's called in the prophet. So let's pick it up here. Now I'm telling you all this here. Well, all the stuff I've read and I put it all together, it's easier for me just to tell it than it is to read it off a piece of paper. Does that make sense what I'm saying? Because I just understand the story. And you got to put all these different things that's going on together. And when you do that, well, and here's one of the things when you do in your Bible. It's good to do this here, like put little notes in your Bible and do different things. So when you look at Ezekiel, you're going to look at chapter 1. Right at the very underneath the heading in your Bible, put Ezekiel's age. But Ezekiel say, how old do you think Ezekiel is? You don't know how old you think he is. So you don't know, do you? But when you know his age, then you're going to find out that it's going to make a whole lot of difference. He here is at the age of 30. And it's going to be something that's very significant that's going to happen in his life. So look at this one here. Now let's read still on your paper here. He's in exile in Babylon. And it's Ezekiel 1, 1 to 3. Now it came to pass, watch this here. In the 30th year of the fourth month, of the fifth day of the month, I was among the captives by the river Chebar, that the heavens were opened, and I saw the visions of God. In the fifth day of the month, which was the fifth year of King Jehoiakim's captivity, the word of the Lord came expressly unto Ezekiel, the priest, the son of Buzi, in the land of the Chaldeans by the river Chebar, in the hand of the Lord was there upon me. Now remember this here. What's so significant about this here, he is not where Daniel is. Daniel's in the court, the king's court. He's doing it from that point. Ezekiel is with the people. He's in a certain city. He's by a river. And all of these things happening. And again, it was what year? Someone say the 30th year. Isn't that what it says? So it came to pass in the 30th year. Now, when they look at the 30th year, here's what they're believing. It's not the 30th year of captivity. It's not that this was now that he is at 30 years old. And when he's 30 years old, now he is able to work as a priest when you become 30 years old. So you at 29, you couldn't do it. It had to be what? 30 years old. So now, all of a sudden, he becomes eligible to, if he was in Jerusalem, to be able to work as a priest. But God has something different for this man. He's not going to just be a priest. What is he going to be? He's going to be a prophet. And he's going to prophesy, and God's going to use this man in a very special way in Ezekiel. So look at this one here. The name of the book, as it is with Isaiah and Jeremiah, the book of Ezekiel gets its name from its author. Ezekiel, which in Hebrew means God strengthens or strengthened by God. Now, the theme and the purpose. When you look at the book of Ezekiel, you will find out that the book of Ezekiel is written in one of the best fashions as far as the structure of what God is trying to tell the people. Let's see if I can find it again. Here, three things. See this part right here? Predicting Jerusalem's fall, announcing the fall, and the promise of the restoration of Jerusalem or the temple again. See what I'm getting at? Those three things are prominent. That's his only purpose. That's his only messages. Three things. What are they? Judgment. Judgment's coming. You know what I mean?
4: predicting Jerusalem's fall. Judgment's near. Look at that. You see it right there? Judgment's near. Judgment's now. There's hope ahead. That is his. That is his message that he has there. Ezekiel was a prophet during the captivity in Babylon. He tried to remove Israel's false hopes. And look at what his message is now. He tried to remove the false hopes of an early return to Palestine and to prepare them for the news of a tragic destruction of their beloved Jerusalem. See, they're still in the land hearing good stuff. They're still fighting. See what I mean? They're holding out. His message was the most spiritual of all the prophets. He has to deal with the person of God. He spoke in the darkest days of the nation. Why would it be the darkest days of the nation? It's at the very end where Jerusalem is. The people would not listen to him or to his message, so he resorted to a new method. Instead of speaking in parables, what did he do? Acting them out. Let's turn it over here to Ezekiel 24. And 24, while we have it up, Ezekiel 24 and verse 24, thus Ezekiel is unto you a sign. So everything that he did was a what? According to all that he hath done, shall ye do, and when he cometh, ye shall know that I am the Lord God. Ezekiel acted out. And now it's come a time when you study out Ezekiel, that Ezekiel didn't even say anything for years. He didn't say, let me take that back. The only thing he could say was when he prophesied. Any other time he kept his mouth shut. Couldn't even talk to people. Couldn't ask for anything. Couldn't ask for water. Couldn't ask anything. The only time he opened his mouth was what? When he prophesied. And this man was weird. You know what I mean? This you talking about weird. This is weird. Can you imagine me not saying anything until I got up to do what? Prophesy. To preach. On Sunday morning. It's the only time he ever says anything is on Sunday morning. But the thing is, what God was getting the message across was that when he opens his mouth, he's going to say something. Right. He's just not saying. See, some people talk just to hear themselves. Right. And I was called Morgan Freeman today.
5: How'd that happen?
6: I love Morgan Freeman.
4: I do too. I love the stories he tells. So that's why they call me that. He said, Henry's got a story to tell about everything. See what I'm talking about? I said, well, that's part of what I do. Tell stories. Not the real stories. Not lies, but the real deal. That makes sense? So that's what Ezekiel was doing. Ezekiel, when he opened his mouth, he was going to say something. When he did, he was going to say it. That makes sense? So let's go ahead and read some more here about him. The key words. Shall know that I am the Lord occurs how many times? Isn't that amazing? Other distinctive phrases that are related, and the word of the Lord came 50 times, and the glory of the Lord. So the key idea is glory. One of the inherent qualities of God is his glory. It is so powerful that he only reveals it in perceptible ways on earth in a limited measure all humans would be undone. You ever been in a place where you saw the glory of God come in? I'm not talking about when you saw people. The glory of God. Tell me how the glory of God. How was it? Tell me what was it.
7: Came in like a cloud.
4: Came in like a cloud into the church. Tell me the color. Could be white. What else color? I'll tell you what I've seen. Go ahead and tell me.
8: Black hair.
4: No, I'm talking about the glory of God, not him.
8: The glory.
4: What color? Purple. What color? Almost a blue haze. It's almost like a blue haze in the place. Okay? And then in that, where we've been in the glory of God, I remember sitting on the front row, this was in a church where they were singing with a guitar, and it had like one string on it. And they were all singing out of tune. And it was way in the woods. In the country. And as they were singing, I never shall forget the day when the Lord rolled my sins away. And they were there going on. Now I'm going, this is the crazy. But I'm talking about when the glory came into the place. I was sitting on the front row when it came in, and it was like a weight.
2: It was just like when you got to think about what the Bible says. It was like a weight that came into the place, and I slid down in the front of my. I slid down like like this on the front of the pew. I'm down like that, and I'm going, I can't get up. There's no getting up. You understand what I mean? It was just a weight like that. So when the glory of God comes in, I mean, we're talking about running and shouting, but that's not the way it was when they were in the temple. Remember that? When the glory of God came in, they could not minister. Remember what I mean? They were on the floor and they were prostrate. Hell, make sure I don't get that wrong. Prostate and prostrate. That they were on the floor. Do you know what I mean? Prostrate. Huh? And they couldn't minister. So here's the thing is that in this part right here, we're talking about it is so powerful that he only reveals it in a perceptible way on earth in a limited measure, because you couldn't stand on humans would be undone. So whenever a Bible character catches a glimpse of the glory of God, they are in danger of death themselves. Consider the experience of Abraham. What about Moses? Remember the veil on his face. Solomon, the priest. The human body cannot endure the power of God's glory. When the spiritual and the physical realms intersect, there is a reaction in the physical world. You can see all the examples, even with the transfiguration of Christ, Matthew 17, 1-3, the arrest of Jesus, John 8 and 5, the resurrection, the glory, and the encounter of Saul and Jesus on the road to Damascus, the light. Remember that? That's the glory of God shown around about them. So it's humbling for to remember that just because we do not always perceive the glory and the greatness of God, it does not mean that it does not exist. So he can manifest it everywhere, wherever how he wants. You know, we talk about singing the glory down or when the Holy Ghost falls. Well, that's good, but that's not the glory. Right. When the glory of God falls, I believe it's just like the Bible says. You know, it's kind of weighty. It's kind of like, wow, can y'all not tell that God's in this place? You know, some people can come, they can't even tell God's in church. Well, most of the time in most churches, God's not there. Do you know what I mean?
6: Yes.
2: But when he shows up, they can't tell it. That God's in the place. So look at what the Bible says. I never understood this here either before, but like it says in Philippians chapter 2, 9-11, one day every knee will bow at the name of Jesus when his glory is revealed. Now, when we're talking about the glory, don't that understand?
6: Right.
2: When you see the glory, you're going to bow. Every knee will bow, and every tongue shall confess to the glory of God the Father. So the key chapters are 36, 37, speak of the blessings that will come to the mountains of Israel, followed by the hope of the restoration of Israel, and the vision of the valley of dry bones. It outlines the clear process of restoration of Israel's future. Chapters 38 and 39 anticipate a great global conflict on the mountains of Israel. What's that called?
6: Gog and Magog.
2: Gog and Magog war. Ezekiel 38, 39. Let's go, while we're here, we're going to go through some things. So while it's brought up, look at it in your Bible. Ezekiel 38, 39. Look what Ezekiel talks about. It's the end time battle. Ezekiel 38. Here's what you need to remember. If you don't have this written in your Bible right now, you need to write it in Ezekiel 38. Gog and Magog war.
6: Mm-hmm.
2: Now, that's the next thing that they believe on the scale that that has to happen in the Middle East really before or right at the time of the rapture.
6: Mm-hmm.
2: See what I'm getting at? Gog and Magog war. And the word of the Lord came unto me saying, Son of man, set thy face against Gog, the land of Magog, the chief prince of Meshech, Tubal, and prophesy against it. So, and thus say the Lord, Behold, I am against thee, O Gog, chief prince of Meshech and Tubal. I will turn thee back, put a hook in thy jaws. Who's he talking to? Everybody say Russia. Straight north, talking to Russia. He's also talking about Iran. Look at verse 5. When he says verse 5, who's he talking about there?
6: Iran.
2: And who is that nation? What does it say here?
8: Persia.
2: So it's Iran. So he's talking about Iran when you say Persia. And when he talks about Iran, Ethiopia, Libya, Turkey, Gomer is called Germany, and Russia are all going to be part of this war that's getting ready to take place. Look at what he says here in verse 8. Watch this here. This is your prophecy. This is your prophecy about Israel. May 4. Everybody write down next to verse 8. See verse 8? Right in your Bible. I'm going to give you some stuff about what's in Israel, in Ezekiel. Look at it right here. Chapter 38, verse 8. You need to write next to that verse. You need to write down this number here. May 14th, 1948. That's when that happened. Look what he says here. And after many days, thou shalt be visited. And in the latter years, thou shalt come into the land that is brought back from the sword. Now, we've got to realize this here. Watch what's happening. Where's he at? He's here, and he's prophesying about this part of something going to be happening in the future. Let's do it. Let's look at it at the other part here. Let me show you on the other one. See right here, it says judgment is near. Judgment now. What's coming ahead?
8: Hope.
2: Now look at the hope. Now look at the chapter there. What chapter are we looking at? So that's where you're at. That's how you know how Ezekiel's broken down. So you got to look at from chapters 1 to 24 is judgment's near. Chapters 25 to 32, judgment is happening right now in Israel. And he's telling about it. The other part, hope is ahead. What chapters? 33 to 48. And we're reading about 38. So how does he put this together? So he knows that they've all went into that Babylonian captivity. He doesn't know what's all going to happen there where he's at, but he's through the word of prophecy, God's prophesying the hope part. We didn't realize it's going to be about 3,000 years or about 2,500 years. That's how far down the road he's prophesying. May 14th, 1948 is verse 8. This makes sense. After many days thou shalt be visited. In the latter years thou shalt come into the land that is brought back from the sword, that is gathered out of many people against the mountains of Israel, which have been always waste, but it is brought forth out of the nations, and they shall dwell safely. How many of them?
9: All of them.
2: That's crazy. All of them's going to do it, isn't it? So when we look, let me see if I can flip on over and see what else we have. So verse 10, thus saith the Lord God, it shall come to pass that at the same time shall things come into thy mind. Now he's talking about God and Magog, that thou shalt think an evil thought. Not Israel. He's talking to Gog and Magog. And thou shalt say, I will go up to the land of unwalled villages, and I will go to them that are at rest and dwell safely, and of them dwelling without walls and having neither bars nor gates. Think about Jerusalem now. Think about the city. Think about the whole place around there. All of Israel. Living in a land without bars, walls, gates, all the stuff. I know there's a wall between the Gaza Strip and all these. That's not what we're talking about. That they are living there, then they're in prosperity. Why does this evil thought come to Gog and Magog's mind? What are they there for? Somebody say oil. They come there for oil. That's what they believe that they're coming there for. And to take, look at verse 12. To take what kind of spoil? To take a prey. To turn thine hand up on the desolate places that are now inhabited, and upon the people that are gathered out of all the nations, which have gotten cattle and goods and dwell in the midst of the land. Sheba and Dedan and the merchants of Tarshish and the young lions. Who's the young lions?
10: That's us.
2: Who say young lions is who?
10: Us.
2: Who's us? Who's the young lions? Okay, if we look at England, England would be what? The old lion.
10: Mm-hmm.
2: Don't they have the old lions? So if we came out of England, what would we be called? We'd be the young lions. That's where you see us in Scripture at, right there.
10: Mm-hmm.
2: That's U.S. right there.
10: Mm-hmm.
2: Somebody said, no way. Yes way. That's the way it is. So when we look at that, which verse am I at?
10: 13.
2: Art thou come, and they say, Sheba and Dedan, the merchants of Tarshish, with the young lions, that's England and all them, and the young lions shall say unto thee, art thou come to take a spoil? We're going to say to Russia, what? You come to take a spoil? What's going on? Why y'all doing that? Hast thou gathered thy company to take a prey, to carry away silver and gold, and take away cattle and goods, and to great spoil? Therefore, son of man, prophesy and say to God, thus saith the Lord, in the day when my people Israel dwell safely, thou shalt not know it. Thou shalt come from thy place out of the north parts. That's out of there. And then let's go on down. Ezekiel 38 and 39.
4: Let's go ahead and pick up 39. Here's they're going to come all around Israel. They're going to try to destroy Israel. And look at what it says in 39. Therefore, that thou, son of man, prophesy against Gog and say, thus saith the Lord God, behold, I am against thee, O Gog, the prince, the chief prince of Meshach and Tubal, and I will turn thee back and leave but how much?
8: One-sixth.
4: One-sixth of all the armies that come against Israel. Mm-hmm. I'm going to leave only one-sixth. Somebody give me a percentage. Is that 80? Someone divide 6 into 1. Give me the number.
9: 16,
4: 17%. How much?
9: 16 to 17, or 83, 84.
4: 83 or 84% destroyed.
9: Yeah.
4: That's destroyed.
8: Yeah.
4: You understand what I mean? 80-something percent destroyed. Their armies that's left will be so small that they will run back home. I'm talking about all the armies around that have come against Israel. Gog and Magog war. When this takes place, when this happens, this is what we believe is getting ready to happen now.
8: Mm-hmm.
4: Your pastor believes this war could happen now.
8: Mm-hmm.
4: You know what I mean? So I look at Russia, what Russia's doing. I look at what's going all around there. It's in Ezekiel 38 and 39. I thought we'd wait till last to do this. I guess it's better for me to talk about it to begin with, isn't it?
8: Mm-hmm.
4: Because this war is the war that he sees is the hope of Israel. And he says that after this May 14th, 1948, this is going to happen. He's going to restore what? The temple again.
8: Mm-hmm.
4: See what I mean? You've got to realize the temple's destroyed. He said, this thing's going to be rebuilt. We're going to do this thing again. Not just only the one that's going to be there that Zerubbabel is going to do, but there's going to be one further down the road that he's going to talk about. In the latter times. See what I mean? The temple was restored here not too much further down the road. 70 years, they started rebuilding it. But we're talking about in the latter times, this is going to happen. So when this war happens, all the Islamic countries around them that hate Israel now, that are such, like, you're talking about Egypt, you're talking about Turkey, and all of them that are around there that just wants to swoon over them. When this Gog and Magog war happens, is that only one-sixth is going to be left, you know, like 12% is going to be left, and they're not going to have any armies. And they're going to run back home, and they're going to be so frightened of Israel that they will virtually let Israel do anything. So they'll have the Temple Mount. See what I'm talking about? They'll be able to build. They'll be able to do what they want to do. They will be kings of the Middle East. And they will be able to do a peace time. A peace treaty. With who? All the nations around. Someone will rise up and say, let's have peace. Who's that going to be?
11: Antichrist.
4: The Antichrist. Do you understand how this is going to set up? So they'll have that peace time that's going to take place. But it will come out of what war? The Gog and Magog war. Anyway, that's what they believe. That makes sense? That's my story, and I'm sticking with it. You know? Until I see different in the Bible, that's just what I believe. So let's go ahead and talk about the other things. The second thing, of course, we're talking about the theme and the purpose and the theme of Ezekiel was that judgment's coming, judgment is here, and there's hope. That's going to take place. Let's go ahead and pick it up now. Flip up here around, where was that? I was over here. Chapters 38 and 39 anticipate a great global conflict that will occur on the mountains of Israel with Israel's armies defeated by God. How are they going to be defeated? When you read the story of Ezekiel 30, y'all in your Bible, if you don't have Ezekiel 38 and 39 identified in your Bible that this is the end time war before. It's going to be right at the time of the rapture or right thereafter.
8: Mm-hmm.
4: Right in this time frame is where this is going to happen at. Studying this war and understanding the Middle East, Ezekiel prophesies about it. So, when you look at what's going to happen, how will God destroy all of these people? When you read the story, Ezekiel 38 and 39, it talks about a great earthquake happening. The earth's going to open up, going to swallow all these armies. Thousands are going to die like this here, and hail is going to fall out of the sky that is so large. Large chunks of hail are going to fall out of the sky all over all the mountains. It's just going to devastate all the armies. So when I started studying about this, and I studied about the Ezekiel 38-39 war, I wanted to know, can hail really be like that? I mean, who's seen hail about the size of a large marble? You know what I mean? You seen that?
8: Yeah, I've seen that.
4: Seen hail about the size of a golf ball?
8: Yeah.
2: beat a car windows to pieces and everything. So I looked at the largest hail that's recorded in U.S. history, because they can record. Now, how do they record a large size hail? How do you think they?
1: Well, hello, Henry Schaefer here again as your Bible teacher and the host of the program Old and New Testament Survey. I hope you've enjoyed the program. Now, you can reach me at henry@cwchrist.com. 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If you've got any comments or got any questions, look forward to seeing you again. God bless.

taste right. Well, hello, everyone. Welcome to Be Encouraged Today. I'm your host, Deidre Kirkland, delivering God's Word and His encouragement for this journey we call life. So, let's be encouraged today.

Hey everyone, thanks for joining me again. I'm very excited. This show is continuing off of last week. If you missed last week's show, this is basically what it was about. I was telling everybody that we don't hear a whole lot of preachers talk about hell right now. What we hear about is heaven. That's a really good, easy, pleasant message. But the fact is hell is nothing about hell is pleasant. And hell is a very, very, very real place. It is a place where you will spend eternity, and it is a place of torment. It is a place of darkness, total darkness. It is a place of fire. It is actually referred to as fire and furnace and things like that in the Bible. And I feel like, you know, the Lord has impressed me and has poured this message into my heart for a while now. He has poured this into my heart. And I was scared to release it. Not really scared, but kind of leery to, because it's such a hard subject. You know, people will flip it around and make it seem like it's a judgmental message, and it's really not. It's reality. Okay, you know, I discussed in Matthew chapter 24 where it talks about Jesus's coming and how we need to prepare for it. It's not just about Jesus's coming, because we need to prepare for our eternity, because we're not promised tomorrow. We're not promised for right now, a second from now, a blink of an eye, we'll die. I mean, it could be just that quick. No warning. No sign, no time to repent. So now is the time. And if you're hearing the sound of my voice, this is your opportunity. This is your opportunity to pick Jesus, or you're going to be in that place called hell for eternity. And people think that our life is so long here and it's so miserable here on earth. Well, let me tell you, eternity is a lot longer than our lifespan. And it goes on and on and on and on. I mean, there's this never ending eternity. And we think that what we're facing here on earth is misery. There's nothing in comparison to what hell is. You know, the Bible refers to, in Mark chapter 9, it says, hell is a fire that shall never be quenched. You can't put the flames of hell out. All right. Revelations 20 verse 10 says, you shall be tormented day and night forever and ever. Are you kidding me right now? You know, people take it so lightly. They take their eternity so lightly. They take their relationship with Jesus so lightly that they're not even worried about hell. And it says that hell is a place where you'd be tormented day and night. It's never ending, people. It is never ending. Okay? In this world that we live in right now, ain't got nothing on what's going on in hell right now. Okay? Yeah, we think that the enemy attacks us right now, and it's such a hard time, and the storm is never ending, and the enemy's constantly attacking us. Can you imagine being in hell? There's people in hell right now that are sitting here being

it was a friend of ours or a family member, we all know that they're in hell because they never accepted Jesus in their life. And it's scary. And we're all supposed to be scared. We're all supposed to be scared of this because it's a very real, sobering subject to really take back and consider. Okay? Psalms 145, verse 20. I said this last week. It says, "The Lord preserveth all them that love him, but all the wicked he will destroy." I said last week, hell is dark, eternal flames that burn you and produces no light. Screams are never ending. You know, there's people screaming down there. There is absolutely people screaming, and it never stops. It never stops. And I don't know if I've said it already on this show, but I've said it, I know for sure, last week's show. Some of us can't even sit down and enjoy our meal in a restaurant because there's children being too loud at a couple of tables late, you know, over. You know, they're being distracted by little children giggling or crying, you know. And yet, eternity, if you go to hell, that's what you hear. You hear screams and people gnashing their teeth, just literally grinding their teeth to nothing. Grinding them. There's people probably scratching themselves and pulling their hair out. Although you can't see any of it when you're in hell because it's darkness. But it's still there. And it's in a magnitude of millions and millions of souls that are down there doing that. They're doing it right now as I'm saying this, as you're hearing my voice. They're doing it right now. And listen to this, okay? In Luke 16, verse 24, here's a man. He's a rich man, okay? Now, he's in hell, okay? Now, in the Bible days, I don't know when Luke was wrote, but I'm going to tell you that was thousands and thousands of years ago. Well, this rich man was in hell then. He's in hell now. He's still in hell, okay? He looks up and he sees Abraham and he sees Lazarus beside Abraham. Okay, that's what he sees. This is the rich man in hell. He sees that. And some interpretations of the Bible says that Lazarus was in Abraham's bosom. All right. But in any case, the rich man sees this and he calls out to him, "Father Abraham, have pity on me and send Lazarus to dip the tip of his finger in the water to cool my tongue because I am in agony in this fire." This man, this is a perfect picture of what hell is. Okay, you can have descriptions all day long, but this man is in such agony that he just wants the man to come down here, dip his finger in water and drip the drop on his tongue. Okay. Now, we've all had water from washing hands. We've all seen how much water drips off your finger. This man just wants one finger, like just one drop on his tongue. Okay. Now, I have no idea why he wouldn't have been, because in the terms of me, what I'm thinking is I want buckets of water. I want an endless water supply. Like, just send me down a water hose. This is the magnitude of suffering this man was under, but yet he just wanted just that. That's how desperate he was, y'all. That's how desperate he was. He didn't want the buckets of water, and he didn't want the endless supply of water. He just wanted that one drop. That takes a lot of desperate. You are desperate when you get to that point. That you're in that much agony. That's what he says. He says, "I'm in that much agony here in this fire." That's horrible. I sincerely am praying that I'm describing this, that I'm painting this picture for you, that you are allowing Jesus to show you the vision of this, how serious
hell

is and how serious your decision is right now to come to Jesus. You don't want to be in hell. You don't want to spend eternity in hell. Okay? And this man, he later on, he says, because after that, in Luke 16, he's telling, Abraham then tells him, says, listen, I can't do that because this is why. He can't go to hell and come back. And you can't come out of hell and then go back. Well, what Abraham's basically telling the rich man in hell is once you're there, you're there. There's no coming out. You can't escape from it. You know? And what God's telling you today is once you've made that decision of you've had your opportunity and your opportunity is right now. Once you pass this opportunity by, your mind has been made up. There's no more negotiating. There won't be no negotiating once you're cast into hell. There will not be a day of negotiation once you're in hell. Now is the time to submit to Jesus. The time will not come after you're already in hell, because God's not going to listen to you then. You've already made your choice now. Understand what I'm saying? Time is of an essence. We never know when we're going to draw our last breath. We never know what time Jesus is coming back. Time is now. Get right with Jesus. Okay? Lazarus. So Abraham's telling the rich man, you can't go back and forth. We can't. Once you're there, you're there. And once I'm here, I can't go in there. It's not a place for me. You know, that's interesting that he basically was telling the rich man this, because a lot of people are like, oh, well, God is so cruel that he made hell for us. No, he never intended hell for us. He intended hell for the enemy. Okay? Read your scripture. That's where hell is. That's who he created hell for. Okay? But then he goes on, Abraham goes on and tells him that. Well, then in Luke 16, verse 27, he said, Lazarus, the rich man's talking and says, well, if you won't do that for me with the water, then at least send Lazarus to my father's house. See there, I have five brothers, and please let him warn them so that they will not also come to this place of torment. Do you know how many family members and how many friends we have sitting up down there in hell, and that they're exactly the exact position this man is in? It's sad. But that's the end of this round today, this show today. Please tune in back in. I'll get it right in a minute. Please tune back in next Monday morning at 5:45 to 6 a.m. To catch the continuing of this. 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

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Also, follow me on Facebook at Be Encouraged Today with Deidre. 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And until next time, God bless.

Now we begin reading from the Bible, 1 Thessalonians chapter 1. Paul and Silvanus and Timothy, to the Church of the Thessalonians in God the Father and the Lord Jesus Christ, grace to you and peace. We give thanks to God always for all of you, making mention of you in our prayers, constantly bearing in mind your work of faith and labor of love and steadfastness of hope in our Lord Jesus Christ, in the presence of our God and Father, knowing, brethren beloved by God, his choice of you. For our gospel did not come to you in word only, but also in power and in the Holy Spirit and with full conviction, just as you know what kind of men we proved to be among you for your sake. You also became imitators of us and of the Lord, having received the word in much tribulation with the joy of the Holy Spirit, so that you became an example to all the believers in Macedonia and in Achaia. For the word of the Lord has sounded forth from you, not only in Macedonia and Achaia, but also in every place your faith toward God has gone forth, so that we have no need to say anything. For they themselves report about us what kind of a reception we had with you, and how you turned to God from idols to serve a living and true God, and to wait for his Son from heaven, whom he raised from the dead, that is, Jesus, who rescues us from the wrath to come.

1 Thessalonians chapter 2. For you yourselves know, brethren, that our coming to you was not in vain, but after we had already suffered and been mistreated in Philippi, as you know, we had the boldness in our God to speak to you the gospel of God amid much opposition. For our exhortation does not come from error or impurity or by way of deceit, but just as we have been approved by God to be entrusted with the gospel, so we speak, not as pleasing men, but God, who examines our hearts. For we never came with flattering speech, as you know, nor with a pretext for greed, God is witness, nor did we seek glory from men, either from you or from others, even though as apostles of Christ we might have asserted our authority. But we proved to be gentle among you, as a nursing mother tenderly cares for her own children. Having so fond an affection for you, we were well pleased to impart to you not only the gospel of God, but also our own lives, because you had become very dear to us. For you recall, brethren, our labor and hardship, how working night and day, so as not to be a burden to any of you, we proclaimed to you the gospel of God. You are witnesses, and so is God, how devoutly and uprightly and blamelessly we behaved toward you believers, just as you know how we were exhorting and encouraging and imploring each one of you as a father would his own children, so that you would walk in a manner worthy of the God who calls you into his own kingdom and glory. Find out more about this little ministry with a big message by visiting our website, theword.info. 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Theword.info. 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

0: This is Max MacLean. How does the Lord comfort his people who suffer from their oppressors? Listen to the Bible from Zechariah 8. You who now hear these words spoken by the prophets who were there when the foundation was laid for the house of the Lord Almighty, let your hands be strong so that the temple may be built. The seed will grow well, the vine will yield its fruit, the ground will produce its crops, and the heavens will drop their dew. I will give all these things as an inheritance to the remnant of this people. As you have been an object of cursing among the nations, so will I save you, and you will be a blessing. Do not be afraid, but let your hands be strong. From Zechariah 8. Listen to the Bible. It's great for the soul.
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4: What do you do about heart trouble? With Upwards, I'm Max Lucado. The physician explained my random heartbeat. When it comes to cardiac concerns, you've got the best kind. Well, forgive me, but that was like telling a paratrooper. As far as parachute defects go, yours isn't that bad. Now jump. Another physician looked at my weak heart and he volunteered, "Let's swap hearts. Mine is sturdy, yours is frail. Mine is pure, yours is diseased. I'll take your heart and bear the consequences. You take my heart and enjoy the righteousness." Of course, this physician wasn't just a good physician. He was the great physician. And Jesus wasn't talking about this heart of flesh, but rather the heart of the soul. And the offer that Christ made to me is the same offer he makes to you. Doesn't it make good sense to take him up on it? Finding the answer to your own heart problems.
5: 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God bless.
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11: Brad always remembers Valentine's Day. I hope.
12: I thought a lot about today's time together, and of course, the obvious thing would be for us to talk about love. But I decided that was too obvious. This is Elizabeth George. Instead, I want you to pray for that husband of yours. And what better day than today? Pray, God, what can I do to let my husband know he is most important to me next to you? Matthew 5:44 says to pray faithfully for others. And sometimes I think we forget that also means our husband. Ask God to bless him richly. Encourage him as the spiritual leader in your home. Praise him regularly in front of your children. That's what we do when we're a woman after God's own heart. Happy Valentine's Day.
1: Hey, neighbor, how do you do it?
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1: 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What makes yours different?
13: 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What kind of seeds are you using?
1: Seeds?
3: 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Are you just going through the motions? 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
14: Oh, I have plenty of patience, as long as everything's going my way.
12: There are a lot of jokes about patience, but when you're the one faced to wait while you suffer, or suffer while you wait, it's no laughing matter. This is Elizabeth George. Psalm 27:14 says, "Wait on the Lord, be of good courage, and he'll strengthen your heart." I think of myself as a woman after God's own heart, but I'm not courageous enough, strong enough. But with God, yes. Is there something God is asking you to be patient about right now? You have to live with what is, but you have God's promise for what is to be. Colossians 3:12 says you can fret, worry, and pace, or you can put on a heart of patience. Which will it be for you, dear friend?
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17: Where we dig in, dissect, and share the word. Jesus says in John 14:6, "I am the way, the truth, and the life. 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
18: 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Thanks for tuning in, everybody, to WUCC 99.9 The Way. I want to thank everybody for listening to us on the radio station and live on Facebook and live on YouTube. We just want to give a shout-out to our sponsors real quick before we get into tonight's show. My voice sounds like I was on the couch all day yesterday. I want to give a shout-out to Marco Electrical Services. 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And if you are looking for, if you're an electrician, a good electrician, looking for some employment, you can reach out to, you send your resume over to marcoelectrical@gmail.com. I'd also like to give a shout-out to 143 Ministries. That's Pastor Clifton Noble's over at the river. They meet at Good News Church at 400 Warren Road. They meet on Friday nights at 7 p.m. Also, they're the ones responsible for KW, Emanuel House, ICU, Fishes and Loaves, His and His Hands. If that's an area of service you feel led to get involved with, you can reach them at 800-560-7143, or you can reach them at 143ministries.org. Also, like to give a shout out to CardMyYard.com. That's Julie's sign company. These are the special event signs you see, the big, real big signs put out in front yards that you can rent. If you got a special occasion or a special event coming up in your life, in the near future, you can reach out to Julie and she can put a sign up for you and come down and take it down a few days later. You can pay to have it up as long as you want to, and they got a lot of nice signs you can get. So, like I said, you can check them out at CardMyYard.com. Also, like to give a shout out to NBIC, that's New Beginnings in Christ in Garfield, Georgia. They are a men's and women's 4-month Christian-based recovery program. Like we always say, it's free for these men and women to go through this program, but it is not free to run the place. You know, it takes it upward of, I think they said, close to $600,000 a year to run this facility. They do it basically all on donations and fundraising events. 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I also like to give a shout out to Breaking Chains Fitness. That's my personal training facility. If you're in need of a personal trainer and you're in the Harlem area, you can reach me at 706-533-5578. 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
0: I like the fact that everybody worked out without you yesterday, too.
18: You know, I saw a watch from my couch.
0: It's like, bless somebody, can't even work out. But they out there getting it done.
18: That's what we do.
0: I was praying for you. I thought you had the vid.
18: Even when I'm not there, my wife will take over and run my evening classes for me.
0: That's good.
18: Not my day classes, but my evening ones.
0: They'd probably be glad for you to come back.
18: Absolutely.
0: I'm pretty sure your wife rough on them.
18: No, she's
0: not in a bad way.
18: She's a little better at grace than I am.
0: Oh, really? Okay.
18: All right, you got any other announcements?
0: Spaghetti.
21: Yeah.
18: That's just the Seth thing, yeah.
21: So, if you guys remember Mr. Seth, Seth Dumas, it was on here a few weeks ago from Lexington, from Columbia, for U-Turn for Christ. And part of the, let's see, where's it got? They have an event coming up to help. So they have a spaghetti dinner, and it is going to be at Calvary Chapel of Lexington. That is Sunday, December 3rd, from 4 p.m. to 7 p.m. And the dinner plates are $15. That includes spaghetti, garlic bread, green beans, and a drink.
1: Mm.
21: And there will be more fundraising. 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And Calvary Chapel, Lexington, that is 1156 Bar Road in Lexington. If you get off exit 51, take a left, go back over the interstate, go to the third red light, which is right after you cross train tracks, take a left, and you'll immediately see it on your right. And
0: you can't miss it.
18: And there's also a GoFundMe that we'll post on the website.
21: Yep. And this is for, so one of the youth pastors at Calvary Chapel in Lexington, his 7-year-old son has been battling cancer for a couple of years, and they had overcome it, and the cancer has come back. So this is for a 7-year-old son of the youth pastor at Calvary Chapel. So this is this is one of those no-brainers, guys. You definitely want to be a part of this, and
0: because it goes directly to help the family out,
21: right?
18: So, like I said, we'll post the GoFundMe on our website, and a lot of people like to think, well, I don't really have the money to donate, but if everybody just donated $5 that's listening to this radio show right now, they would get flooded with money. You know what I mean? It doesn't take, you know, everybody doing a lot. It just takes us all doing a little, and it will, you know, it'll become a lot.
0: Give what you can, let God worry about the rest.
18: That's right.
0: Because he has a way to multiply stuff. So.
21: Yeah. So, you know, and that's the only place God says to test them. You know, test them in your giving. I mean,
0: that's right. And it's been proven time and time again in my life.
21: You know. Yeah. I mean, that's part of faith. You know, we give by faith, and that's part of it. So
18: how did the golf tournament go yesterday?
21: It was good. You did well. You hit the ball well. So we had Palm Beach Tan. Thank you guys. Thank you, Palm Beach Tan. They sponsored us. They were a whole sponsor, which, you know, I got two teams. So we got to play two teams for Palm Beach Tan. And so it was me, my buddy Greg Brentnell, and Brian were on one team. And then Adam Sellers from 143 and Chad and Lisa Hill from Hill's Cabinets, they were on the other team. And so I went down there. I was like, well, you know, you know how when you were little, you used to have an all-time quarterback, right? The guy, he would just be quarterback both teams. So Adam, you know, Adam's a pretty good golfer. So he said, Adam, you're going to be all-time golfer. And so his nickname is now Brian Adams. Okay.
18: He hit for me and himself.
21: And not because he can sing, but he was hitting for Brian and for Adam. So we'd be like, all right, so when we teed off, Lisa was like, wait a minute, whose hit was that? That's y'all's. That's Brian's hit. Like, so we had to come up with plans. So Brian teed off first on the odd holes, and then Adam teed off first on the even holes. It wore him slap out because he played about 36 holes ago. Yeah. But we had a good time. I mean, we had fun. I think we shot like two over, and I think Chad and Lisa's team, I think they might have been like four over. But it was a good time. It was a good turnout. And Spencer, he's about a scratch golfer. He set it up this year. And, man, I'm telling you, on the teams, we didn't have anybody pressing us, we weren't waiting on anybody. It was a good time, and the Lord bless us and the weather was amazing. Nice. You know, shorts and a shirt. They didn't raise as much money this year, so I was a little sad about that. A lot of the people that normally give just didn't give. And I was talking, you know, of course, I got to spend some time with Pastor Mike and Jeff and Joanna. And, you know, the power bill is $10,000 a month.
18: Wow.
21: $10,000 a month is their power bill.
18: That's crazy.
21: You know, she's like,
0: I be shaking right now.
21: You know, and we were talking. She said, you know, the Lord always provides it somehow. Right. She's like, you know, sometimes when you got a $10,000 power bill coming in, I thought about it, but, you know, a $10,000 power bill, you got 100 guys there. You know, that's really not that much.
18: Okay. Right.
21: For all they have going on there. And I mean,
18: that's the shop and the,
21: yeah,
18: the kids thing and everything, right?
21: Right. So,
2: I mean, that's church.
21: Yeah.
2: Church.
21: You got the church.
2: Church is the largest consumer.
21: Right. Yeah. You got the church and the kitchen and the coolers and the
0: services in that church. Yeah,
21: 17 services a week, you know, plus you got the, they just
2: shouldn't be that much. We got to look at that. Something ain't right.
21: So, well, you got the ark, you got the school. Now they got the school there that they built that they've got kids in with their, they're basically homeschooling there.
18: We know a pretty good electrician, though, that might
21: so,
18: be.
21: Yeah.
18: fix some stuff.
21: I was like, they need to get some solar panels.
18: Yeah. Yes.
21: But
2: that's a little bit surprising.
21: Yeah. So, but it was a good turnout, man. And you know, guys, that's another place that we want to keep sowing into.
0: Right.
18: That's right.
21: We need people to partner up with that for sure. And
0: absolutely.
21: So, and then we've also got Sunday mornings. We got at 143 Ministries on Ingleside Drive. Anybody that wants to get involved, we're moving forward with the Sunday church, part of 143 Ministries. It's the Well. You know, I was praying about it. I started doing this a couple months ago, and I was praying about what to call this, what we were doing on Sunday mornings, and I kept hearing the Well. the well. You know, you're going to the well, you're going deeper. This is something that we're really kind of diving in and going deep. And I thought about it and talked to Bob about it after the river Friday night. So I preached Friday night, and as I was driving home, I was talking to Bob. I said, "Man, what do you think about the well?" He said, "Man, I love it." And then I called Cliff Saturday morning. I said, "Man, I was talking to Bob about what to call this thing." I said, "You know, what you think about the well?" He's like, "Are you kidding me?" I was like, "No, you don't like it." He's like, "You know." He said, I love
0: the story of Jonah.
21: He said, "Man, years ago, I said if we ever started a Sunday church, I wanted to call it the well." I said, well, amen.
0: Well, who's going to be handling Sunday service? You going to rotate? You going to?
21: Yeah. Yeah, so I mean, I'm.
0: Y'all still gonna do Friday service, correct?
21: Right. Yeah. So Friday service we rotate, and then Sunday morning. So Mark's doing some. I'm gonna do some, and I think Pastor Jeff Jarrett is gonna do some. So we're rotating. Ito's been doing some, and Cliff's.
18: Now is the church some. That y'all are sharing that building with? Are they gonna be?
21: No, we're doing right now. We're doing it at Ingleside Drive at headquarters. Drive.
18: Okay.
21: So we can hold about 100 people there. If it gets full, then we'll move from there.
0: Yeah, okay. It's not going to be everybody's thing because they're so Friday's so ingrained in them.
21: Right. Yeah. Well, I think we're going to reach a whole different crowd.
0: Right. So anybody, that's what I was thinking too.
21: And anybody interested, you know, so right now what we're doing right now, we're really going to try to probably launch the whole thing at the beginning of the year. Then what we're doing right now, Cliff put a post out. This Sunday, Mark's preaching this Sunday. Mark's doing it this Sunday. It's Sunday at 10 o'clock, and we've been going from about 10 to 12. But at 2 o'clock this Sunday afternoon, anybody that wants to get involved, we just ask that you come this Sunday at 2 o'clock. We're going to sort of cast a vision of what we're doing, see who wants to get involved where, who if it's on your heart to get involved. And then we'll go from there and see what happens. We're excited.
18: Good deal. That's awesome.
21: Yeah.
18: 143 just keeps growing and growing.
0: Yeah, good stuff. So,
18: I want to give a shout out to Matt Lawless. I see he's watching. Our Trace Diaz brother that we met last weekend. Glad he's on the air with us tonight.
21: Amen.
18: But this is the longest introduction we've ever had. Sorry, Kylie.
4: That's okay.
18: We're just over here babbling like we don't have a guest on the show.
0: She's fine. She's actually enjoying it.
4: Yeah, take your time.
0: Yeah, she's good. Yeah. That's good.
18: Well, guys, we got a special guest on, Kylie Babb, that's on with us tonight. I'm going to let Bill introduce her because he's known her since she was
0: a little one.
18: So
0: I'm going to try to do it without tearing up. This is Kylie Babb. She is the children's pastor at CSRA Worship Center. Her mom and dad are pastors there, Paul Babb and April Babb. Those that know me know that we had a Your Morning Manna, April and Paul. April and Paul, myself, and my wife, Dana, started Your Morning Manna. So, and I got to meet all their wonderful children. This one I've watched blossom into just a wonderful, godly young lady. Mm. She's always been about Jesus ever since I've known her. And to see it continue on in her adulthood is a wonderful thing.
18: Amen.
0: And I invited her to the program to see. She's a freshman at USC Aiken. I mainly wanted her to come on and just let people in her age group that are Christians, that are having issues, or, you know, maybe she can help you with some issues by telling you what she's been experiencing. 'Cause I know she's had a blessed life. But at the same time, I know she's has some trials and tribulations too. Because most young people today, the way this world is, have trials and tribulations. So, welcome, sweetie.
4: It's good to be here. Thanks for having me.
18: Glad to have you.
0: Yeah, I've been waiting on this for a long time because I thought about this last year, and during the summertime I couldn't get you because you were real busy. Mm-hmm. She also works at Chick-fil-A, so yeah. She's a lady with many talents and many hats on, so she's busy.
18: She didn't bring no coupons, I see.
0: No. I thought she was going to bring a biscuit or something, but she did not. So
21: some nuggets.
0: Yeah, some nuggets. Some nugs. But we're so happy to have you. And I'm extremely proud of you, and I just wanted to say that, you know, out loud.
4: Thank you.
0: Always have been. I just love the way you love the Lord. I feel the same way about your mom and dad, but your mom has a special place in my heart because she worships the way you should worship.
5: Amen.
0: Regardless. I got a little of that from her, you know, when I first came to Christ. She helped me tremendously just watching her up on stage and singing and all.
18: So she just sits there and doesn't move, right? Her mom.
0: No.
18: I'm just kidding.
0: Yeah, she fiery.
5: Yeah.
0: If you don't pay attention, she might swing on you and, you know, you got to duck now. Go ahead, sweetie.
18: Just tell us a little bit about yourself, Kelly. Okay,
6: would you like to introduce our other guests?
5: Okay, I have my best friend of 10 years, Olivia, and then my boyfriend, Carl.
6: Olivia and Carl.
0: Carl plays golf, doesn't he?
5: He does. I met him at school. He's at US Tech and on a golf scholarship.
6: Well, we could have used him yesterday, yeah. Man.
0: There you go. Kingdom connection.
5: He's pretty good for
6: She should have come on last week, Bill.
0: I know. I tried. Yeah, go ahead.
5: Okay, so like Bill said, I'm a freshman at USC Aiken. I just turned 19 years old. I'm also a teaching fellow at USC Aiken, which means I'm majoring in secondary education with a focus in history. And teaching fellows is like a scholarship, but also an organization that I'm a part of. So it's given me an outlet to make a lot of new friends and also to have ministry opportunities.
0: Now, when you say secondary, that means like middle school?
5: Or, excuse me, high school.
0: Oh, high school.
5: High school. So
18: secondary
5: high school
18: college.
0: Well, I don't know. I mean,
6: high school history teacher.
5: High school history, yes, sir.
6: Okay.
5: Yeah.
6: Interesting.
0: Yeah. Okay. I guess.
5: I thought you were going to ask me questions.
0: We get into it. We want everybody to know who you are first. Okay, so
5: Early childhood is like pre-K through first grade.
0: Okay.
5: And then elementary is the rest of the grades.
0: Okay. So you want to be a high school history teacher?
5: Yes, yes, sir.
0: All right, go ahead.
18: You're going to be smaller than most of the kids you're teaching.
5: Yeah, my dad doesn't really want me to do high school because I'm going to be like the size and I'm going to look like them, but we'll see where the Lord takes me.
0: That's right.
18: What else do you do besides...
5: School.
18: Yeah.
5: Like he mentioned, I work at Chick-fil-A. I've been there for almost a year. November 17th will be a year. We just built a new store, and so I'm moving to that one.
0: Okay, I was wondering
5: because
0: while they were building, they went out and wrote scriptures on the wall.
5: Mm-hmm.
0: I was wondering if you were going to get to go to that new one.
5: Yeah, so it's literally right across the street from my house. It's so convenient, and we're opening tomorrow. So please pray that I'm working during lunchtime, so it's going to be very, very busy. So
18: now, is it bigger? Is it just bigger than the one you were in, or is it as big as the new one on Washington Road?
5: It's smaller. So we had like our little family night last night, and it was so busy. And so I don't know how they're going to end up fitting a lot of people in there, but
0: they'll figure it out.
5: Yeah,
6: and this is in Aiken.
5: Sure. It's on Edgefield Road, exit 5. I'm not sure.
6: Is it 5?
5: Yeah.
6: Right.
5: Yeah.
6: So near the interstate.
5: Right. Yeah.
0: Yeah, because they've got one closer to downtown North Augusta. So.
6: Right. Oh, yeah.
0: Now to be out, they'll have one out by the interstate.
18: That whole area's gotten built up.
6: Really out there.
22: Yeah, grown.
0: Yeah, it's really, really grown tremendously. Okay, so getting to your school. Well, okay, you're a Christian for sure.
18: That's why she's here.
0: Yeah. And it's a good thing because this is a Christian radio station.
5: That's good. I didn't know that.
0: So we got that covered. All right. Now, in high school, since you're a freshman, in high school, did you have any issues with the people since you're, you know, a Christian?
5: Did I have issues, like, in my friend group?
0: Was it hard to, like, make friends? Did they, like, kind of back away when they found out you were Christian? And
5: I have a certain friend in my friend group, and just always like kind of being picked on, like, you know, like basically like being like a Jesus freak or whatever, like, don't say that around Kylie because, you know, she's, and like, I'm like, it's not a big deal, like or for example, like, don't make dirty jokes around Kylie, and I'm like, if it means that I'm going to be pure. And you know what I'm saying?
0: But like, you're not saying you like raunchy jokes.
5: I do not like raunchy jokes, no.
0: Yeah.
5: Let me go on the record for saying that.
0: Thank you.
18: Glad we clarified that
0: for you, Mama.
5: But yeah, definitely
18: Chick-fil-A.
5: Yeah. just being, yeah, like
0: she made a point of telling people, you know, don't do this because she's Christian, or
5: like when someone would say like, oh, she's too Jesus-y or too Christian, I'm like, that's a compliment, so say that all you want, like it didn't bother me.
18: Thanks.
5: So,
18: yeah,
5: yeah, thank you.
0: You have the person that always likes to like tear down.
5: Yeah.
0: And I'm ashamed to admit it, but before I came to Christ, I was kind of like that. Mm-hmm. You know, if I saw one that I took that was holier than thou, mm-hmm. I always made a point to do something ignorant towards them.
18: Yeah.
0: So understand that. Now, has it changed any in college?
5: I definitely, when I came into college, I had like a personal revival this summer because I went through something like really rough a few months ago, and then I just like really experienced God's grace and mercy, and just went through like, I'm still on fire for God, but just like never experienced that level of fire for Him.
0: Can you share a little bit of that with us? Too personal?
5: A little too personal, but just know that became lukewarm and really strayed away from Him, and it's like He shook me awake, and His mercy and grace like became real to me. I always tell people, like, I've read about God being gracious, I've sung about it, I've heard about it, but I didn't know it until then.
0: Right.
5: So I came into college thinking, you know, oh, I'm gonna, you know, meet a bunch of people who are on fire for God, and then I got to know some people, and I'm like, okay, that is not what these people are. But I just looked in the nicest way possible. Yeah, but I just looked at it as a ministry opportunity. So I have some friends I'm praying for, and, you know, I guess you could call it ministering too, but there are still a good many that need.
0: Right. Ministry. Now, my advice is real simple. Jesus hung out with the with the wrong crowd, mm-hmm. so to say, but He changed them.
5: Yeah.
0: They didn't change Him.
5: Yeah.
0: You know, just remember, you know, and I love the fact you said a personal revival.
5: Mm-hmm.
0: That's cool. I like that. And I hate you can't share, but I understand why you can't. Now, what led to you, because you saying you kind of, you know, fell away, you were still a lot more involved than, like...
5: I think you can put it like this. I loved Jesus, I just didn't fear Jesus.
0: Okay.
5: So, like, it was, like, gradual. It wasn't, like, a complete, you know, didn't serve Him, but it was just gradual. And not a lot of people noticed it. I was just lukewarm, and it was not good.
0: So you're still going through the motions?
5: Yeah, basically. Wasn't in the Word, wasn't praying, and I knew I wasn't doing right, but I just, you know. So, but then He just, like, it's like He literally, like, shook me awake, and I'm like, okay, wow, I've got to
0: do this
5: for real. And especially going into a new season of college, like, you have to be strong in your faith, you know.
0: Right. So. Now, why did you not, because I know you're extremely smart, why did you not choose a Christian college?
5: Well, I chose USC Aiken because I'm going there. I'm not only going there for free, I'm also getting paid to go. So that's, you know, a plus. And
0: your mom and dad are paying you.
5: No, the school is paying me to go. And they have the Teaching Fellows program, great education program. And then, like, all the Christian colleges are just expensive and far away, and I don't want to leave my parents. So
0: oh,
5: that's
0: sweet.
5: Invalid.
0: Yeah.
5: But USC Aiken, I'm involved in several things, but two of them are like ministry groups. So I'm involved in Delight Ministries, which is a women's ministry group, and I'm also involved in Campus Outreach, which is for women and men. So they definitely have outlets like that for Christians. That we also have like BCM and FCA. So, yeah.
0: What does FCA?
5: Fellowship of Christian Athletes. So I don't go to the athletes one, but.
0: Right.
5: Yeah.
0: Well, simply because you're not an athlete,
5: yeah.
0: Right?
5: Yeah. Not anything else.
0: Right. Because I was thinking it was Future Christians of America.
18: No, they're the ones that put on that nice dinner every year at First Baptist in Augusta. Mm-hmm. Like Tim Tebow spoke at it 2 years ago, and last year was the head coach of South Carolina.
0: Right.
18: Okay. This year is
0: I actually think my grandson
18: linebacker from Georgia that used to be. ESPN.
7: Are you? Do you do that? FCA?
8: Yeah, I can do a couple of them. It's pretty good. Yeah.
7: Okay.
8: It's not just athletes.
5: Yeah, I was going to say that. It's not just for athletes, but I just don't have time to go.
0: So it's run by athletes.
5: It's run by, yeah. Okay. But majority
18: it's real cool. Like, I mean, it's I think it's bigger in high school than it is in college. Because the high school kids, they get together and they pray at the pole and all kinds of stuff. And they have, I mean, they it's pretty large in high school.
0: Yeah, because my grandson's in high school. So
21: what it, now in college, obviously you got a lot of people that, you know, are kind of getting out from underneath some parents or are moving out a lot. And, you know, I know a lot of times you have, a lot of parties.
5: Oh yeah.
21: You know, and so you're around a lot of people that you know, I know for me, even though I went to church, I didn't know the Lord. You know, this was so college and all that stuff for me was definitely BC. That was definitely before Christ. You know, so do you have and I know a friend of ours that another friend of ours that she started college this year. She told me it was hard because a lot of her friends, even the people she was roommating with, they were, you know, who she thought was one, you know, they were Christian. They were going out and you know, just
0: getting that groove on,
21: you know, you know, so she, you know, so that was I know that's been a challenge for her.
0: Had a shock value of you not really knowing, you know, your friends, and then come to find out they out there.
5: Yeah, like mainly the new friends I've made, you know, they love Jesus, you know, but they don't live for Jesus. That's how I put it. Like, you may love Jesus, but you don't live for Jesus. So, yeah, they go to parties and, you know, they, excuse me, they do all these things, and it really does break my heart. I have one friend who's really trying to get out of the party scene, but she doesn't want to. She doesn't want to miss out on the memories made, and so I'm trying to show her that it's not worth it. It's not worth like the feeling after it, and she thinks it's impossible to get out of. But I'm telling her, like, well, you know, with the Holy Spirit, you can do it.
0: Yeah, and if she's drinking, I mean, if she's drinking at these parties, her memory's going to be
5: exactly. Yeah, and she wakes up
0: incorrect,
5: and she's
18: coming for a room full of people who did that.
0: Yeah,
18: like, she's not going to miss anything. Tell her.
0: Yeah,
21: I lost a bunch of memories.
0: Right.
9: Yeah. Well, there's a lot of peer pressure, there's a pressure to be socially accepted. You know, things of the world desire the things of the world. Now, I've got a little bit different question for you. You're going to major in history, correct?
5: Sir. Yes, sir.
9: Tell us why that you're drawn to history so much, because it's very interesting right here.
5: Yeah, okay, so I've always enjoyed history since, like, middle school, but once I took U.S. history, it really, like, piqued my interest. So I just love, like, especially U.S. history. I love seeing where we were to where we are now, and I just think it's really interesting. I mean, I don't that's about it, but I'm not the best with it. Like, I can't remember everything, but I think it's very interesting. To see the change.
0: Well, plus the fact, you know, how we were founded.
5: Yeah.
0: Because, you know, you read history books and you think one way, and then you actually start like a deep research, and it wasn't like that. Yeah. You know, so always seek the truth.
5: Oh, yeah.
0: And sometimes that's not the book they give you here, you know, so. But I trust that God will lead your way. Mm-hmm. So.
9: Yeah. Well, our major colleges and universities were founded on teaching the Bible.
5: Yeah.
9: Have you ever seen the American Patriots Bible?
5: I have not.
9: You've never seen that?
5: Mm-mm.
9: We need to get you a copy of that.
5: Okay.
9: You will find that very, very interesting. And I'm sure the ministry wouldn't mind if you borrowed that till we can get you one.
0: I just need her to sign it up.
5: Okay.
9: But you're going to see a lot of interesting things. What was it? All but two of the signers of the Declaration of Independence were believers.
5: Mm-hmm.
0: Right.
5: Yeah, we were
9: sold out.
5: Yeah.
9: Mm-hmm. So it's. History, what's wrong with America today?
21: They've forgotten their history.
9: We've forgotten history.
5: Yeah.
0: They just get it off of TV, like the History Channel. That's a wonderful channel, but they are away way off on some
5: yeah,
0: of that stuff.
5: Yeah, they have an agenda behind it.
0: Right.
21: And I think it's so good. You know, a lot of people, and you know, please don't hear what I'm not saying. but a lot of people are so anti-school and anti, because they want to pull all the kids out of there. I'm like, well, if we don't have any Christians out there, how are these other people going to get saved?
5: Yep.
21: If we don't have any Christian teachers in the schools, how are the schools ever going to change?
0: Mm-hmm. Right. I like using Tim Tebow as an example. I mean, he went through all kind of grief.
21: Mm-hmm.
0: Even in college, I mean, he just did simple stuff, and they just ran him down, and it's a professional career. No matter how good he was, he wasn't good enough, you know. So it's a struggle, and I know you've got to be struggling, especially, you know, I know you're very caring. You got a sweet heart about you, and, you know, seeing your friends, you know, just doing wrong.
5: Yeah, it breaks my heart.
0: Yeah.
5: Especially, you go ahead.
0: No, well, I just love the fact that you have a strong foundation with your parents, that mm-hmm. you could have chose to go to California, you know, but you chose USC Aiken. Mm-hmm. Now, USC Aiken is one of the best satellite schools in the nation, so you're going to get a great education and be close to your mom and dad.
5: Yeah,
0: so.
5: And a great, I love, it's amazing. You said something, I was talking about, I was going to say, like, it just breaks my heart seeing, especially one girl I'm ministering to. I know what she needs, but you have to go, you know what I mean? Like, go slow with it. Like, I can't just say, okay, you need to go get prayer. You need to go this. I have to, you know, first.
21: Planting some seeds.
5: First, let's get saved first. You know, let's get saved. Let's start reading the Bible.
18: Break it down to ABCs.
5: Yeah. And, you know, introduce it to her. But it's definitely, it requires a lot of patience and guiding from the Holy Spirit.
0: Right. And they've got to want it.
5: Yeah.
0: I mean, that's...
21: Well, it's got to be attractive to them, too.
0: Right. Mm-hmm.
21: You know, and that's the thing is, you know, if you've got... If it's not attractive, you know, we can beat people up with the Bible all day long. It's going to do nothing but push them away. Mm-hmm. That's what... You know, but then, you know, and a lot of times, you know, as Christians, we expect other people to act like Christians, you know? Yeah. And it's like, we're supposed to show that... We're supposed to hold the people that say they're Christians accountable. Mm-hmm. We're supposed to judge the people in the church, but the people that...
0: You can't be judging, Mike.
21: Right? Oh, I'm required.
0: Don't be judging. No. That's not what the Bible says.
21: You know, I
0: put it up there every time someone said, don't judge me.
21: Like, read Corinthians.
0: Yeah. Yep.
21: But we have to show the people out there the grace and the truth and the light and by, you know, a teacher is a high calling. A teacher is one of the, it's part of the fivefold ministry. And that's the, you know, the original teachers, like Pastor Mark was saying, you know, these were teachers that were not only teaching you have more influence on the children and the young people or the high school kids than pretty much anyone else. I would say probably that a teacher has more influence in a person's life than,
0: especially
21: almost anyone else.
18: I mean, you think about it.
21: I think there's more than the pastor.
18: A teacher spends more time with that child than
21: anybody.
18: Their own parents do.
21: Right.
10: Yeah, if you figure.
0: Yeah, and that's a good teacher or a bad teacher.
21: Right.
0: Yeah. They will affect you the rest of your life, you know, because I was blessed with three just absolutely wonderful mm-hmm. teachers.
21: Oh, yeah.
0: A bunch that, you know, didn't, you know, affect me at all, and then some that were very effective to me in a negative way, but three of the best teachers. Yeah. You know, a person could have, so.
5: Yeah, that's why I chose to be a teacher, because I want to be able to connect with the students and give them, because not everybody has the same home life as I did.
0: Mm-hmm. Right.
5: So I want to be able to give them and show them the love of Jesus that they may not be getting from home, so.
0: Mm-hmm. All right.
9: And the persecution will come.
5: Oh, yeah.
21: Well, that's okay, though.
9: If you got your Bible right here, turn over to John. Here's something we got to get a point over to the people at home, especially in a walk with the Lord. John chapter 15. We'll get you to share from verse 18 down through 21 that there's going to be persecution. And there's going to be persecution for a reason.
5: Mm-hmm.
9: And I'm going to throw it while you're looking over that if you want to. What's the most difficult thing about being at the age you're at right now, as far as out here in the world, not so much of the world, but out here living alive today in the world as a Christian, as a daughter or a son of God? What's one of the tough things?
11: I think one of the tough things is just
0: Come up here.
10: I told y'all they're
11: more like uncertainty of the future, but it's not from a place of fear. It's not like you're scared of what's going to happen. It's just not knowing. But I think being a Christian, like at this point in life, especially at school, it's tough to. I mean, there's just so many distractions that come at you from every single angle, every single day. So many different groups of people trying to get at you, trying to, you know, infect your brain with stuff. And I was guilty to it for the past 2.5 years. I was, you know, down in the dumps doing a bunch of terrible stuff. But when you realize the blessings that you're missing out on by doing that stuff, it's really, you know, it hits you hard, and you crave that, and you crave His presence. But I think that, you know,

0: The devil makes it look good.
1: Yeah. Yeah,
2: he does.
3: Here's one little thing that helped me, and it might help you, is when I realized that when I trusted Jesus as Lord and Savior, and through that, I inherited eternal life. Yeah. I started thinking about that. If I'm going to trust Him, and through trusting in Him, that I am going to be secure in Him, I had to just get real simple, and that I had to trust Him what was going to happen the next day. If I was going to trust Him with the whole farm, you might say, with my eternity and my eternal future, it would be sort of stupid not to trust Him for what's going to come in the next 10 minutes or the next day. No matter, and I'm with you, I've never... Well, Bill's probably older than I am. But I've never seen such a time as this.
2: Yeah.
3: It is definitely the last days. Why? Because the Bible paints that picture. It tells us what the last days look like. And there's a fulfillment of these times that tell us it's of last days. But I just wanted to put that out there for you, just a little godly encouragement. If I'm going to trust Him as Lord and Savior of my life, I've got to trust Him that He's going to take care of me in the next 10 minutes, whatever that may be.
2: That's right.
3: And it's so simple. Sometimes we look past that.
4: That was my thing, is like the blessings that I was missing out was right in front of me. It was right in front of
3: there
4: me the whole
3: go.
4: Time. But it's just, you know, when you get caught up in all this stuff, it's easy to get distracted. But if you... When I figured out finally that it was right in front of me, and I was just like glancing over it here and there, when I finally found it, oof, it was just
3: And we
4: huge.
3: Fight with faith.
4: Amen.
3: Faith not in us, faith in Him.
2: Amen.
3: Faith
2: huge.
3: In His Word.
4: Huge.
3: So there's going to be persecution.
1: Yep.
3: There's going to be persecution. How about sharing just there real briefly, starting in verse 18, what persecution looked like for Jesus?
1: You want me to read it?
3: Yeah, if you want to.
1: Okay. If the world hates you, you know that it hated me before it hated you. If you were of the world would love its own. Yet because you are not of the world, but I chose you out of the world, therefore the world hates you. Remember the word that I said to you, a servant is not greater than his master. If they persecuted me, they will also persecute you. If they keep my word, they will keep yours also. But all these things they will do to you for my name's sake, because they do not know him who sent me.
0: Amen.
3: So there's going to be persecution.
1: Yeah.
3: There's going to be trials.
0: Mm-hmm.
3: But we grow through those trials. We grow. We persevere.
2: We
3: grow in faith. It's a continual faith walk.
1: Yeah. I always tell people, if you're being persecuted, you're doing something right.
2: That's right.
1: Like it's just the enemy trying to stop you from sharing your testimony, which
3: there
1: is so
3: go.
1: Powerful. Because he wants to take as many people with him as possible. So if you're being persecuted, you're doing something right. Keep going.
0: Amen.
2: That's good.
0: Well, Paul says in Romans 7:21, I find then a law, you can write it in stone, when I would do good, evil is present with me.
1: Mm-hmm.
2: Yeah. So, you know, but I think a lot of times that causes people to struggle with always doing the right thing. You know what I mean? Because they know if I'm checking all the right boxes, that there's trouble coming.
0: Yeah.
2: You know, from this devil is going to be sending stuff my way.
0: Right. Mm-hmm.
2: If I just teeter on that fence, then I just get a little bit here and there.
0: Yeah.
2: You know what I mean?
0: Yeah. But you know, but in reality, though, when those things come, you know, that's when your life really preaches the gospel.
1: Yeah.
2: That's right.
0: You know, your life when these things come. You know, I mean, really, as Christians, we're supposed to invite this stuff on.
1: Yeah.
0: Man, bring it on,
1: yeah.
0: man, because
1: right.
0: I'm going to still be happy because
2: yeah.
0: my joy doesn't come from my circumstances. It comes from the Lord. My happiness
2: right.
0: comes from me being obedient to His Word.
1: Amen.
0: And then people are like, man, how do you walk around here so happy when everybody else is making fun of you or saying that? It's like, because I know the Lord.
1: Yeah. And we have it way easier here than, like, in other countries. I
0: oh,
1: mean,
0: my
1: you know,
0: goodness. We're blessed.
1: Yeah,
2: that's right.
1: So,
0: you know. And you know, and I think that's why, you know, it's so important. Have you been on mission trips? I'm guessing then?
1: I have not.
0: No?
1: I want to though.
0: Yeah.
2: Well, we're going to Israel.

0: next year.
1: September. Yes, you go.
2: That sounds fun.
0: That's probably right in the middle of y'all's school, though, isn't it? September.
1: That's the beginning.
3: We'll set up
1: So, and now where are you from?
4: I'm from Pennsylvania.
1: From Pennsylvania.
4: Yeah, that's
1: okay.
4: Right.
1: And
0: what part? What part of Pennsylvania?
4: York County. It's right on the Mason-Dixon line, right all the way southern part of the state.
1: Pennsylvania. That's where Dan Muller's from. You never heard of Dan Muller?
4: I don't think so.
0: Bro, you're YouTube. Missing
1: yeah.
0: out.
1: Pastor Dan Muller, M-O-H-L-E-R. He's from PA up there. Mm-hmm. So, and you've been down here for?
4: This is my junior year, my third year.
1: Okay.
4: Yeah.
1: Nice.
0: So you came out here doing golf scholarship, is that
4: yeah,
0: what you said?
4: Yeah, just to play golf.
0: Okay.
4: It's a good team here and a good offer, good financial situation, yeah. So it was a good deal.
1: So have you gotten to play the Masters yet?
4: No, I haven't gone out to the Masters yet. I caddy at Sage Valley, so that's pretty darn close.
1: So you know John Stringfield?
4: Yeah.
1: That's my buddy. He and I lived together for about 8 years.
4: Yeah, he's a good guy.
0: BC days.
1: That was BC. Yeah, so
0: we don't talk about that.
1: Sage Valley. So you got to play Sage Valley?
4: Yeah, a couple times.
1: Okay.
4: A couple times, yeah.
1: Yeah, that's a nice course. Weldon. Mm. So. I thought you were going somewhere.
0: Ain't no way he's lost words.
5: So, in this life, we walk by faith, right?
1: Mm-hmm. Mm-hmm.
5: Turn over to Romans 8. Let's look at that. Romans 8. Let's see. Verse 38. We're talking about that persecution no matter what. And guys, it's going to happen. If you're serving the Lord, if you're putting God first in your life, the spirit of the Antichrist is going to try to stop you.
2: Yep.
5: Bottom line. And why can I say that so confidently? Because the Bible says in John chapter 10, verse 10, mm-hmm. the thief comes not but to what?
2: Steal, kill, and destroy.
5: But Jesus comes in there and says, but I come to give life and life
2: abundantly.
5: But we're going to have troubles. We're going to have struggles.
2: Yeah.
5: So in 38 of Romans. Well, we could actually start in verse. Let's start in verse 34.
2: 34.
5: Yeah, and we'll take it down through 39, okay. And we're going to see where Jesus comes in here in the struggle of life, in the tough times, and what he tells us he will do. So we put our faith and trust in that.
2: Okay. Who is he who condemns? It is Christ who died and furthermore is also risen, who is even at the right hand of God, who also makes intercession for us. Who shall separate us from the love of Christ? Shall tribulation or distress or persecution or famine or nakedness or peril or sword? As it is written, for your sake we are all killed all day long. We are accounted as sheep for the slaughter. Yet in all these things, we are more than conquerors through him who loved us. For I'm persuaded that neither death nor life, nor angels nor principalities nor powers, nor things present nor things to come, nor height nor depth, nor anything created, nor any other created thing shall be able to separate us from the love of God, which is in Christ Jesus our Lord.
0: Amen.
5: No other created thing can separate us. And guys, a revelation verse for me was verse 34. Verse 34. Catch the last part of 34. How about reading 34 again?
2: Who is he who condemns? It is Christ who died and furthermore is also risen, who is even at the right hand of God, who also makes intercession for us.
5: Can you imagine Jesus praying for you?
2: Mm. Yeah.
5: Come on now. That's a game changer.
0: Yep. That's right.
2: Yep.
5: And if he be for us,
2: who can be against us?
5: See, and what we do, we place our faith, we put our faith in God's word.
0: That's right.
5: By his word is how we were born again. We were saved through the word of God by accepting it as truth.
2: Mm-hmm.
5: And it's simply having faith in God's word to walk this thing out.
2: Yep.
5: And it's a process, especially. And you talked about being bombarded. Okay. this is a great tool. Yeah. The phone's a great tool, but it can bring every false god. Yep. It can bring every stronghold.
2: Mm-hmm. Yep.
5: It can bring complete knowledge of the world in right in on a young person, yeah, or an old person, someone like me. You have full access, unfiltered access to the world right here, right here. And so, but it also can be a positive tool.
2: Yep.
5: But we've got to filter all of that out. If you guys could say anything to someone out there, let's say, that is from 28 down to 15, 16 years old, what would you tell them? You want to answer that question?
3: She don't want to talk.
2: She's shy.
5: Well, I think she's open enough. What am I talking about? If you could give anybody out there, let's just say late teens down to early teens or even in their 20s, are you in your 20s?
6: No.
5: 19?
1: 18.
5: 18? Okay. I got these headphones on. Okay. What advice would you give somebody out there? I mean, you guys have seen things going on. Y'all have had friends that have went through some pretty terrible things.
2: Yeah.
5: Y'all have seen a lot of families crumble. Every family in America is suffering collateral damage due to worldly things. Sin, addiction, porn, adultery, finance abuse, on down the line. What would you recommend to somebody?
2: Any of us go? Hmm? I was going to say, do you just want any of us talk?
5: Yeah, sure. However you want to do it.
2: I would just say, if you're at a place of brokenness, don't let that, like, and you think that there is nowhere to go, there is somewhere to go, and it's to the Father, because what He desires most from you is a broken heart or just a broken spirit, because that's when He can restore you and fix what's, you know, been taken or been broken. And that's when He can really change you, because then you're just humble and you know you need Him. But so I just think something like if you think there's nowhere else to go, there is to the Father. So amen. Don't let that stop you.
5: Amen.
4: Yeah, I would say, I mean, these past couple years, you know, getting a bug, wanting to go out and party and drink with all your friends and stuff. There is no amount of drunk. There is no high that compares to the fruits of the Holy Spirit and to an eternity in heaven. Like, there's just nothing.
3: That's right.
4: Because I was going through that time and, you know, going back to those deals, thinking, I was like, I was having so much fun and stuff. In my mind, I was having so much fun. This was awesome, just letting loose. But when you look back on it, it's just kind of silly. But there's nothing you can do, nothing you can put in your body to give you that sense of security and that sense of care. That you just can't find that.
2: Yeah.
5: With Christ, we have a peace.
2: Mm. Amen.
4: Huge.
3: Be glad you figured that out at, were you 21, 22?
4: 20.
3: Yeah, 20. Because it took me till a lot later to figure that out.
5: It took all of us a lot later.
1: Oh, did it.
2: Well, since you said that, I'm going to say this. If you are praying for something that you feel like is impossible and will not happen, like it cannot happen, it seems impossible to you, like, God is so faithful to answer prayers. Do you mind me?
4: No, okay, share whatever you want. I'm open book.
2: Okay, so when I met him, I knew, like, okay, I was like, okay, I'm interested, you know, whatever. But I knew you weren't, like, I knew there were some bumps in the road. And so I brought it, I was like, God, if it is your will, then work these things out of him. And then just slowly but surely, before we even started dating, God worked out, like, all of those things, like, so quickly. And so if you feel like there's something that is it's absolutely impossible to happen, it's not, because God is so faithful. So,
4: and
2: yeah.
4: It's pretty good, because I got a couple of friends that are like, oh, you stopped doing all this stuff. Like, you're just doing it for this girl and stuff. Well, it's, no, it's not for her at all.
2: Mm-mm.
4: It's for him, but I gave those things up because He gives you the ability, like, He's giving me the ability to love her the way that she deserves to be loved. And if I didn't give up those things, He would not have gifted me with that ability. That maturity. That ability.
3: He wouldn't have given that opportunity.
4: Exactly. Yeah. Yeah. Exactly.
3: That's right.
4: So that's just, he just works.
3: There's blessing in obedience.
2: Mm. Amen.
3: Yeah. Amen.
1: So what are some of the good things that you know? Like, we do see a lot of the bad things, but what are some of the good things? Where are you seeing God at in around the people with the young people, and you know, where are you seeing Jesus at in the school, and where are you seeing working at the most?
2: Whenever I go to like my Delight Ministries groups, I see him. I mean, those girls are struggling, but I do see him doing a work in their lives, like each week, you know, seeing the progress that they're making, or just God, like, sending me people to minister to. I just know that there's so, I guess, like breeding ground, I don't know, like, just so many opportunities to minister. So I'm still praying for things to happen, because, or at least the people that I'm around, I mean, I have, like, godly friends, but there's also a lot that, you know, need him. So just him sending me those opportunities to minister to these girls, and him being faithful to answer my prayers for them. Like, there was one that I was like, okay, God. Like, I had just spoken to her once, and I was like, I feel like I can minister to her. And then through, like, us, you know, her getting saved, I can get the whole friend group saved. But I didn't think it was possible. But then she just started opening up to me and telling me all these things. And I was given the opportunity to talk to her about Jesus. And I'm like, God is answering my prayers. So, yeah, just, like, little things like that when he's given me the opportunity to minister to girls. And, yeah. Do you have anything you want to say?
4: Yeah, I would say, I mean, the only people that I hang out with USC Aiken are just athletes and her. So I would say that I noticed a lot in the like athlete side of thing. When I first got to school, it was like everybody's just doing a bunch of crazy stuff, wacky. It just seemed like so much noise everywhere, just people doing stuff all the time, and nobody really focused on him. And then, you know, looking back on it now, a lot of people that I had been doing all that bad stuff with have come to know him and have come closer to him. So that's working. He is working in the athletic department at USC Aiken. I'm telling you, he's working. He's working. There's a lot of guys.
1: I love that.
3: Absolutely.
5: One of the reasons he's working, grace is on the scene.
1: Yep.
2: Yes.
5: Okay, and I really want to hit on that. Let's turn to John, the book of John, chapter 1, and look at verse 16. Now, this is a foundational principle of God's word, that grace has to be present for salvation.
2: Yeah.
5: Okay? How about reading John chapter 1, verse 16?
2: Okay.
5: All right.
2: And of his fullness we have all received in grace for grace.
5: How about reading it again?
2: Okay. And of his fullness we have all received in grace for grace.
5: See, grace has got a purpose and a function.
2: Mm-hmm.
5: It always leads to salvation. Of his fullness, you and I have received grace.
2: Yeah.
1: For grace.
5: Mm-hmm. So when you're on the scene, there's a way for salvation.
2: Mm-hmm.
5: If we received his fullness, and grace has a function, and it has to be present prior to any salvation, he give us grace to be grace, grace for grace to perform what only grace can perform.
4: Amen.
5: And that is salvation.
4: Mm-hmm.
5: So that's why you're there and grace is on the scene and people will be saved.
2: Amen.
5: It's what it says. It's what it says.
1: Amen. That's good.
3: Yeah. Well, guys, we thank y'all for coming on.
2: Thanks for having us.
3: You want to pray us out, brother?
1: Yeah. Absolutely. Yeah, let's pray. Well, Father God, I just thank you, Lord. I thank you that, Lord, you're always doing so much more, God, than we think. It's always exceedingly abundantly above all we can ask or think, Lord God. And Lord, I thank you for moving in these young women and young men's hearts, Lord, and you're moving in their life, Lord. And God,
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8: Hello, this is Henry Schaefer, and welcome to Old and New Testament Survey. It is a summary of the books of the Old and the New Testament. Now, what you're going to get here, you're going to get some unique insight concerning each book of the Bible, key verses that will just jump out at you and bring new revelation to you, relevant truth for today, some special notes that I have dictated and put in my Bible over the years that I have studied. Also, it will be a brief but comprehensive summary of each book. Now, you can also look for some wow moments of revelation of truth that we're going to give you. Now, if you're ready to start out on Old and New Testament survey, come on and join us, man. We're going to have a great time studying the Bible together. Okay, everybody ready to begin?
9: Yes.
8: All right, we're going to be talking about 1 Chronicles. We're going to talk about Chronicles tonight. Don't know how far we'll get. We'll see how far we can go. Might try to do both of them together tonight. I don't know. But we'll see. So look at here. I want to talk to you about 1 Chronicles, first of all. Chronicles deals with the God's covenant people. When you look at the author of Chronicles, who is the author of Chronicles? First of all, originally, 1 and 2 Chronicles was one book. Everybody say one book.
9: One book.
8: And neither one of these books actually identifies the author. But the Jewish tradition, remember what I always say? If you don't know who wrote the book, you always go to the people who they think wrote the book.
5: Okay.
8: See what I mean? Because they probably know, because it's their book. So here's what the Jewish tradition is that it is ascribed, the books are written by Ezra. That's who they think who has written much of Chronicles. The consistency, the style throughout the book indicates that there were several sources in compiling the book, but it was put together by the prophet Ezra. So it's dated. Now watch this here. I want to tell you this here. When you look at the date of the book of Chronicles, now when we talk about Chronicles, a lot of people read Chronicles because much of the information that's in Chronicles is where? In 1 Kings, 2 Kings, maybe some in Samuel, and all of this. So a lot of people, they don't really want to read Chronicles because it's just like it's a repeat. So why is Chronicles in our Bible? What's the purpose of Chronicles being here? Let's take this from this point here, first of all. When did the northern kingdom go into captivity, Assyrian captivity? The test. Everybody say 722 BC. All right. Now, as we are going from BC to AD, these numbers are getting what?
9: Lower.
8: They will get lower, right? That's what happens. So when did the kingdom of Judah, the southern kingdom, when did they go into Babylonian captivity? Everybody say? 586 BC. So now you see, northern kingdom goes in first, southern kingdom comes in next. When was the book of Chronicles written? The book of Chronicles was written, 1 Chronicles was written 450. Watch this here. See here, 450 to 425 BC. So when you look at the two there, you see that Chronicles was written much later than the other ones did, and it was for a purpose. So let's take 450 from 586. How many years? About 136 years. How long were they in Babylonian captivity? Everybody say 70? 70 years, but it's actually longer than that because a portion went in before. They went, a smaller portion went in first, and then they were sieged there in Israel. And then you pick up the 70 years from that point, 586 BC. So it's actually a little longer than 70, but look at what the years that are covered. Now I'm giving you this number lesson first because it makes it interesting about Chronicles. So when we look at, it's around 450 to 425 B.C. Come on in, Brother Gerald.
10: Thank you. Sorry,
8: sir. And it's about 450, 425 B.C. So the name of the book through the books of 1 and 2 Chronicles, it covers the same Jewish history as 1 and 2 Kings. See what I mean? But it's written at a much later date. It covers the same period, but it was written at a much later date. That makes sense? So what happens here is that it's just not 1 and 2 Kings repeated,
9: but it gives you a different perspective of what happened during the time of the kings. So while it's, the content is really similar, it's different. The facts are there, but they are arranged in such a way, and in a moment I'll tell you, they are arranged to give you a different picture. And so it's just not a mere repetition, but listen at this here. It's more of a spiritual editorial of the history of the people of Israel. And so why did God repeat this Chronicles? The clue's on the board. Why did he repeat this Chronicles to these people here? So the books of 1 and 2 Kings, look at this here, gives man's viewpoint of the kings. Chronicles gives God's perspective of what he was doing during the period of the kings. In Kings, the palace is the center. Everything is where? Jerusalem. It's the center. In Chronicles, everything is reflective of the temple. God looks at everything from the temple in Chronicles. In Kings, it's always where the kingdom is, where's the seat of power at. That's the way it's always given, is always shown. In Chronicles, it's the altar. God speaks a lot about the altar in the book of Chronicles. In Kings, the palace is the center. In Chronicles, it's the temple. Kings records political history. So we could be talking about the political history right now of America, the political history. But Chronicles would record religious history. So while things are happening in the political realm, God is doing things in the political realm, but from a religious viewpoint. That's exactly what Chronicles does. So the theme and the purpose of Chronicles. Why did God put this here? First Chronicles, look at this here, begins with an outline of the history from Adam to the death of King Saul. So when you look at 1 Chronicles, you look at it here in 1 Chronicles chapter 1, verse 1, it talks about Adam, Seth, Enosh, Kenan, Mahalalel, Jared, and it goes right on down talking about Noah. He's giving a lineage. He's given history. He's given Adam's line all the way to Noah. The sons of Japheth, Ham, Shem. Verse 24, Shem's line to Abraham. Verse 29, sons of Ishmael and Keturah, the kings of Edom. He's given a genealogy. It's a very specific purpose. Why is he doing all of this? I'll get ready to tell you here in a moment. He said, go ahead and tell me, Pastor.
11: Go ahead and tell us.
9: Because the purpose of this here is God, what he's doing here is that he is making sure that the returned exiles, see, these people in 586 B.C., they were in exile. That means they were out of the promised land. They were in what place? Say they were in Babylon. And what we said, this is written when? 450 B.C. to 425. So this gap, they don't know nothing about. They don't really understand. They don't know. There's people, listen here, there's people who have died. There are people who have been born. Remember what God told them to do? He says, what I want you to do is through Jeremiah and Ezekiel and all of them, he told them, says, go on into Babylon. You're going into Babylonian captivity. You're going to be gone out of the land 70 years. Go on and build houses, have children, raise your grandchildren. You're going to be there 70 years. So that's what they were doing. But this book of Chronicles, remember what we said? It was put together to fill the gap between when they went into Babylonian captivity to when it's here, so that they would get a fresh view of all the people that have been. Now, see, they need to be educated. So Chronicles was written to those people to fill them in. But now watch this here. They get a different perspective than it is when they read Kings. They get the perspective of that God has established his covenant with his people in 1 Kings and 2 Kings, and he talks about it, and they give it in a different light than what you read in the book of Kings. Kings is done on a political point. God is speaking in Chronicles on how he sees everything in a spiritual aspect of everything. Does that make sense what we're saying? Mm-hmm. That's God. He's smart, isn't it? Yeah. Isn't it crazy reading the Bible like this kind of stuff? Mm. And you seeing it all in there? So you look at why did he tell this genealogy? Because he wants them to know that he has established his covenant through David, through Saul, all the way back to who? Adam. That's why they're reestablishing this. So let's say it now here. The book of Chronicles seems to repeat the parts of 1 and 2 Samuel, parts of 1 and 2 Kings, but they were written for the returned exiles to remind them that they came from the royal line of David and that they were chosen people. See the gap? Like God wasn't even speaking to them at all while they were there. See what I'm getting at? So gets this written, and it's written to the exiles, Jews, to remind them that they were God's chosen people. And the genealogies that you read here in 1 Chronicles, the first several chapters, point out that the Davidic promises had their source all the way back to who? Our father is who? Abraham. So they're getting traced all the way back to Father Abraham, that David's promises are rooted in who? Father Abraham. All the way through. So that's making sure that they know this, that he would make him the father of a what? Great nation, one through which all nations would be blessed. And the main theme when you read Chronicles, 1 and 2 Chronicles, is that God is faithful to his covenant. So look at this here. What's the key word? The key word in the whole book, when you look at it, it's used 183 times. It's the word David. So when we talk about it, it's the Davidic covenant. God made a covenant with who? David. We're going to read about that in a little bit, but he said he made a covenant with David as well. As he did with who? Abraham and who else? The rainbow?
11: Noah.
9: He's made different covenants with different ones. See what I'm getting at? That for some reason, whether people believe it or not, we get in on it. Every time we see a rainbow, what? It's a reminder of what God said that he promised to who?
11: To Noah.
9: Promised to Noah that he would do what? See how we get in on it? And it's a covenant that God has made. And we get on it and we get the blessings of it as well. So the key word is David, and it's the Davidic covenant. So the key idea, when we look at the key idea in the book of Chronicles, you're always going to know the idea is faithfulness. God is a covenant-keeping God. So that in human terms, when one party breaks the agreement, and they did it over and over, didn't they? Yeah. The human side of it. The other party is no longer bound by that. If you break the agreement, your breach of contract, you can back out of it if you wanted to, couldn't you? But what God does, he demonstrates through this book here and what happened, his great faithfulness, that even though David and the Jewish people, remember how we talked about how terrible they were and they didn't want to have nothing to do with God? That the Jewish people broke the covenant many times, God continued to honor his part of the agreement. So when we look at this here, we understand that God's faithfulness, he teaches us that his morality, his moral superiority, is God is always true to his covenant, even if we're not. God doesn't back out of his covenant. And goodness, and it far surpasses that of any human being. God is, when we say God is a good God, then when we fall out of alignment with God, even though we're in a period of grace, mm-hmm. you know, God could back out of the things that he wanted to. But when he tells us in his word, he says, my word have I exalted above my name. Mm-hmm. That if he says it, he's going to do what? Mm-hmm. He would keep it. He would do it. God's not a man that he should lie, neither the son of man that he should repent. If he spoke it, he's going to bring it to pass. If he's purposed it, it's going to happen. That makes sense? Mm-hmm. So the more promises of the Word of God that you can remember, get in your heart, you have to realize that God is a covenant-keeping God. Amen? It's hard to remember that when you're sick. It's hard to remember that when you don't have no money. I mean, the devil will remind you, you're going down, you're in the bubbles are coming out your nose. That's what he'll tell you. Won't he? But Deuteronomy 7 and verse 9 claims this. He is the faithful God keeping his covenant, watch this here, to the love and of love to 1,000 generations, to those that love him and keep his commandments. The key chapters, look at this one here. The key chapters is a pivotal chapter because it's the importance of the person of Christ is chapter 17. It's a let's look at 1 Chronicles chapter 17. When we look at 1 Chronicles 17, we look at this one here. Well, look at this one here in verse 17. David is forbidden here to build a house, and he has promised blessings to his seed. Look here. Now it came to pass as David sat in his house that David said to Nathan the prophet, "Lo, I do dwell in a house of cedars, but the ark of the covenant of the Lord remaineth under curtains." Now Nathan said unto David, "Do all that is in thine heart, for God is with thee." Now, what did he want to do?
11: Build.
9: He wanted to build a temple. Now, what did the prophet say? No, what did he say? Look at what he says. So what did that mean? What did that give him? What did that speak meant? I mean, what was David thinking?
11: That he could go ahead and build it.
9: Now, watch this here. Do all that is in thine heart, for God is what?
11: With thee.
9: Now, watch this here in verse 3. And it came to pass the same night that the word of the Lord came to Nathan, saying, "Go tell David my servant, thus saith the Lord, thou shalt not build me a house to dwell in, for I have not dwelt in a house since the day that I brought up Israel unto this day, but have gone from tent to tent, and from one tabernacle to another. Wheresoever I have walked with Israel, spake I word to any of the judges of Israel, whom I commanded to feed my people, saying, Why have ye not built me a house of cedars? Now therefore, thus shalt thou say to my servant David, Thus saith the Lord God, I took thee from the sheepcote, even from the following of the sheep, that thou shouldest be ruler over my people. And I have been with thee whithersoever they walk." Let's go to verse 9. "I have ordained thee a place for my people, and will plant them, and they shall dwell there." Verse 10. "And since the time that I commanded judges to be over my people." Now when we go back, see how we went through Judges, the book of Judges. "Since we had judges to be over my people, moreover I will subdue all their enemies." Verse 10. "And it shall come to pass that when thy days be expired." What's he talking about here, being expired?
11: Dies.
9: He's going to die. "That thou must go be with their fathers, and I will raise up thy seed after thee, which shall be of thy sons, and I will establish his kingdom." Verse 12 is the key. What does it say? "He shall build me a house, and I will establish his throne forever." Now, who's reading this? Who's reading this? The people. Who are the ones? Who are they? Who's the group of people reading this?
11: The exile.
9: So you see how this would impact them, hearing what God is saying and has written about David and even about Solomon as well. And he says, "And I will settle him in my house and in my kingdom forever, and his throne shall be established forevermore. According to all these words and according to all the vision, so did Nathan speak to David." Verse 16, "And David, the king, came and sat before the Lord." It goes on and talks about the building of the house. Now here's two things that I see here. First of all, I see Nathan the prophet, he spoke a word that's recorded in history. That was, whose word was it when he said, "Do all that's in thine heart"?
11: His word.
9: It was his word. Mm-hmm. That was not God's word. Mm-hmm. But it's recorded that the prophet spoke, didn't even go to the Lord to get the word. But when he was at home, then all of a sudden the word of the Lord came to who? Nathan the prophet, and say, "Go tell David, no, he can't build my house." So the thing is, the principle here is, taken away from this here, is you see how people can prophesy over you and prophesy a word out of their own heart, and it has nothing to do with God. I mean, it's right here in Scripture. I mean, he spoke to David. He was a prophet. But it wasn't the word of God. So everybody said, here I want to hear, you got a word for me? Everybody say, Pastor, you got a word for me? Yeah, in Sunday morning, about 11:20, God's got a word for you. It's going to be about 45 minutes to an hour. He's got a whole word for you. Know what I mean? He's going to speak to you. But a personal prophecy, it can happen. And it does happen. But I want you to know, don't believe every word. David, don't believe every word that a prophet comes in and speaks over you, because you'll be out of God's will. That makes sense? That's what that's the purpose here of that, just being there. But the key is letting the people know what? That I will, that he will. And I want you to look at verse 13. He says, and I will be his father. He will build me a house, and I will establish his throne. And I will be his father, and he shall be my son. Now watch this here. And what does he say? And I will not take my mercy away from him, as I took it from him that was before him. He says, I'm not going to take my mercy from him. So mercy can be passed on, and God can promise you mercy. And he said, I'm not going to take it from Solomon. I'm going to give him mercy. Remember what happened to Solomon? Solomon, he says, Solomon sinned. Remember, so here's the promise of him sin, you know, where he sinned afterwards. But God said, I made a promise I wouldn't take my mercy away from him. And in that, he said, what's going to happen? Solomon, you're going to see the kingdom divide, but, you know, it would divide after you, but it won't be during your time. See what I'm getting at? That's the mercy. So a lot of times, you think you're living a good, perfect, holy life, and you got the favor of God on your life, and you live in sin, out of sin, in sin, out of sin, and you're not living on your own righteousness or on your good works, or you're serving God, humility and serving God. It's because you in sin, out of sin. It's what your grandmama and your grandfather them prayed over you, and God's extending mercy to you. Right. You old sinner thing. The old nasty thing. But see, they think they can live in sin and get God's blessings. And they are. But it's not because of God's overlooking your sin. Sin's going to be judged. But it's because of what people have done before us a lot of times. See what I'm getting at? That they're able to have a life even though it's like that, and even have the blessings of like Solomon did. But Solomon was he turned out to be a what? A wicked man. In the very end. That makes sense, but it was because of what David did. So, when we look, so let's go ahead and pick it up here. So, the key chapters, chapter 17, is a pivotal and a key chapter since it unfolds David's covenant. Chapter 17, a key chapter. It tells all the people who read it what is going to happen. That I'm going to establish his throne forever. It's just like it does in 1 Samuel chapter 7. God says the same thing. But he's saying it now to a different group of people. Does that make sense? The other people's already dead. But he's writing it for this here. The key verses, when you look at it, is chapter 11. Let's see what they are. Chapter 11, 1-3. And this is, now all of Israel gathered themselves to David, unto Hebron. And this is where David, when we talk about a key chapter, what's happening here in chapter 11 is that David is made king. See what I mean? First Chronicles chapter 11. Over here, you look at chapter 10. Saul kills himself. He's killed. Falls on his own sword. That makes sense? Saul's out of the picture. Verse 8, 9, and 10 of chapter 10, Saul's head's fashioned on the walls of Dagon, the temple of Dagon. So his head's been cut off. They've taken his head. Then all of a sudden, when they hear that when Saul is gone, verse 11, 1-3, and Israel gathered themselves to David unto Hebron, saying, behold, we are thy bone and thy flesh. And moreover, in time past, even when Saul was king, thou wast he that leddest out and brought us in Israel. And the Lord thy God said unto thee, thou shalt feed my people Israel, and thou shalt be a ruler over my people Israel. Therefore came all the elders of Israel to the king of Hebron, and David made a covenant with them in Hebron before the Lord, and they anointed David king over Israel according to the word of the Lord by Samuel. Now, again, Reading that, we know that that has already happened because we've read it in other places. But look who's reading it. I can't stress it enough about these exiles coming back or reading this book. So they're getting their history lesson. That makes sense? So someone says, well, this is just a repeat. You have to look at how and why it was written. That makes sense? 17, verse 11 again. And it shall come to pass when thy days are be expired that thou must go to be with thy fathers, and I will raise up thy seed after thee, which shall be thy sons, and I will establish his kingdom forever. Now when we go over to 29, chapter 29, cause First Chronicles has 29 chapters in it. We're going to go to verses 11 and 12. This is David's thanksgiving. Look at it here. Verse 10, wherefore David blessed the Lord before the congregation, and David said, blessed be thou, Lord God of Israel, our Father, forever and ever. Thine, O Lord, is the greatness and the power and the glory and the victory and the majesty, for all that is in the heaven and in the earth is thine. Thine is the kingdom. O Lord, thou art exalted as the head above all. Both riches and honor come from thee, and thou reignest over, and in thine hand is power and might, and in thy hand it is to make great, and I give strength unto all. Now therefore, our God, we thank thee and praise thy glorious name. So when you look at 1 Chronicles chapter 29, 11 and 12, their key verses were David is praising and thanking the Lord for all that has happened. And what is getting ready to happen here is that David is going to die. He's going to go off the scene, and it's going to be getting ready to bring who on the scene?
12: Solomon.
9: Say, it's going to be Solomon that's going to come on the scene. So as mentioned right here, the key people in the book, the key people is David, through which there were Nathan, Bathsheba, and Uriah. When you look at the key people that's here, and I want to give you some an outline that I got, some information on the outline I got in First Chronicles. When you look at First Chronicles, the key character is David in their first chapters 1 to 9 is genealogies. Chapter 10 is the overthrow of and death of Saul. And then all of a sudden the reign of David comes on. And when you start talking about the reign of David, you realize that he makes a mistake when he decides he wants to build a house, but he wants to bring the Ark of the Covenant to where he can build a house and know where he's going to put the Ark of the Covenant at, right? And you find that. Let me see if I can go back and look at it here in 1 Chronicles, because I wanted to show you some things, some key things in 1 Chronicles when we look at them. Okay, we said in chapter 10, Saul's head. And what we find out is in verse 15, David brings the ark from the house of Obed-Edom. Now, when you look at the house of Obed, that's chapter 13.
12: Chapter 13,
9: David fetches the ark, and all of a sudden, a man by the name of Uzzah reaches over and he touches the ark. Okay, now, why is God telling these people this story?
8: 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I hope you've enjoyed the program. Now, you can reach me at henry@cwchrist.com. 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If you've got any comments or got any questions, look forward to seeing you again. God bless.

0: Hello, this is Henry Schaefer, and welcome to Old and New Testament Survey. It is a summary of the books of the Old and the New Testament. Now, what you're going to get here, you're going to get some unique insight concerning each book of the Bible, key verses that will just jump out at you and bring new revelation to you, relevant truth for today, some special notes that I have dictated and put in my Bible over the years that I have studied. Also, there's going to be a brief but comprehensive summary of each book. Now, you can also look for some wow moments of revelation of truth that we're going to give you. Now, if you're ready to start out on Old and New Testament Survey, come on and join us, man. We're going to have a great time studying the Bible together. When you start looking at the purpose of him telling this story like this, some stories you're going to find only in Chronicles. You're going to hear different things about David in a different light here. It will not be all the sins of David. The book is not to reveal the sins of David as it was in 1 and 2 Kings. But it is to tell you who David is and put a better light on him. And God didn't want to, you understand me? He didn't want to talk about all that stuff. So it's not here. But it is in Kings. Because he's going to make them look good in whose eyes? See what I'm getting at? That's why he's doing this. But at the same time, though, he's given us spiritual lessons. And this spiritual lesson here is David fetches the ark. And when he fetches the ark, he comes to find out that the ark, they put it on an ox cart. They're bringing it to Jerusalem. They're bringing it to where David wants them to take it. Then all of a sudden, the cart stumbles. You know what I mean? Yeah. What happens? Somebody tell me.
1: Touches it.
0: He reaches up and touches the ark. Uzzah did, right? What happens then?
1: He died.
0: Then all of a sudden, they back off of this thing and say, my God, what's going on here? And they park the cart in someone's house. The house is called the house of Obed-Edom. He puts it into the house there, and it remains there for months, there in the house of Obed-Edom. And then what happens is that they get the spiritual lesson. All of a sudden, David finds out, how do we bring this cart? How do we bring the ark here? Do y'all remember the story? Mm-hmm. How do you bring the ark?
1: The priests carried their shoulders on poles.
0: They had to be carried a certain way. They couldn't put it on a cart. They had to put poles through the rings. Mm-hmm. And who had to carry it?
2: The
0: priest carried it. It was a Levite priest, but who? The whole story. Mm-hmm. The Levite priest, but the whole story. It was the family of the Kohathites. Ever who was of the Kohathites? There was many Levite priests that had Schaefer, that had Farmer. They said, we're all priests, and we all have certain jobs to do, but only the Kohathites was to be the ones to do what? The thing. So when David, it wasn't just a Levite. It was a certain group of Levites. Wow. See what I'm getting at? Mm-hmm. I mean, God just doesn't do the thing. Well, any of you can do it. And look at this here. And there was only a certain group that could take down the implements within the house of the tent. And their job was only to take it down.
2: Yes.
0: You know, and there was only certain jobs to take the outer borders down. See what I'm getting at? And only certain ones who could reach over there and touch the ark without dying. Well, here David had to find it out, so he had to do some research. See what I mean? Everybody who touches this thing, they're going to die. So they find out it had to be carried, like you all said, through the Levitical priest, and they had to be carried on poles, and they had to carry it and walk with it before priests doing this here, and that's how David learned how to handle, you ready, holy things. Why would he have that story here? You understand now? That they would understand how important that holy things were, and that it was not to be desecrated in any way or just handled by anything. Did that make sense, what we're saying?
1: Mm-hmm.
0: That's given all in 1 Chronicles. And 1 Chronicles 15, Verse 2, then David said, none ought to carry the ark of God but the Levites, for them hath the Lord chosen to carry the ark of God and to minister unto him. So he gave them all together, the Levites. Look at verse 5. Y'all ready? Y'all all said Levites, so anybody can do it, right? What does verse 5 say? Of the sons of Kohath. They're all Kohathites. See what I'm getting at? They're the ones who's supposed to do this. And of the sons of this, and the sons of this, and the sons of this, they're the ones who did it. So, and the children, verse 15, and the children of the Levites bear the ark of God upon their shoulders with the staves thereon as Moses commanded according to the word of the Lord, teaching them how to do it. That makes sense? And one day, I'm going to teach about the house, the secret of Obed-Edom. How could this be in his house and not destroyed? How could this ark be in his house and be blessed and not destroyed? And they couldn't even pick it up. Nobody could move it. Nobody could touch it. I'll teach on that one day. What do y'all think?
2: Yeah.
0: Let me go ahead and tell you now because I might not ever get to tell you.
2: Yes.
0: So let me go ahead and tell you.
2: Yes.
0: I'll go ahead and tell you why. This is what I believe, is that one of the things that happened in the Old Testament is that was a house worthy for the Lord to be in the house? Was he worthy to come into that house and be able to live there in that house? And that's the question even today. So what happens here, that secret of Obed-Edom, here is what I want to show you. Here is, in verse 24, it talks about Obed-Edom. It says that Obed-Edom and Jeriah were doorkeepers for the ark, so that they stood at the door keeping the ark, okay? But look at this one here, verse 25. So David and the elders of Israel and the captains over thousands went to bring up the ark of the covenant of the Lord from the house of Obed-Edom with joy. Now, here's what happens, is that we know that Obed-Edom knows what he's supposed to do. He was a doorkeeper in the house of God. And now it's in his house as well. There's a thing that happened in the Old Testament that they were supposed to do to their houses. The Old Testament, that they were supposed to do. Remember how that they were supposed to always keep the word of the Lord, memorize it. And how that they wrote it on things, the frontlets and all these different things. And one of the things that God required for them to do was to write the word of God as they entered into their house. On the right-hand side of the doorpost was supposed to be the word of the Lord. The copy of the law, of the Levitical law, was here. Deuteronomy was here. You understand what I mean? It was here on the doorpost. Remember he says to write it on your doorpost? And well, that's what, I mean, we read that, don't we? To write it on the doorpost. That when the cart was rolled in to Obed-Edom's house, you see what I'm talking about? Into the door of the house, what does the Lord see written on the doorpost of his house?
2: Okay.
0: You understand what I mean? It's the word of God. That this is a place where I'm honored at, and he rolls it in and it stays there. So there's things that when you look at the secrets that are in the Bible, you start looking at, and this, there's a word that you need to look up. The word is called mezuzah. M-E-Z-Z-U-A-H. M-E-Z-Z-U-A-H. Mezuzah is a little article, a little item about so long, and that it is an item that you can buy in any Christian bookstore. And you might not know what a mezuzah is, but it is an item that you nail to the right-hand side of your doors, always to where at? Always on the right side of the door of all the main entrances into your house, except which doors? Closet and which other ones?
3: Bathroom.
0: Right. So it would always be here, and they would be always be on the right side, and it is when you see them going in, they touching that. As they're going in, getting the they believe that from the blessing from the Lord. But the mezuzah carries within it the, I believe it's the book of Deuteronomy that's in it. It's actually miniaturized. It's in it. It's the book of the law that's in there. So that's what a mezuzah is. So many believe the secret of Obed-Edom's house was what? What I just told you.

0: 5 years from now, I might get to share if I'm still alive and preaching. But
1: yes,
0: and when someone, I would do that when someone says, "He ain't got nothing new to preach. I got a new one for you." See what I mean? All right, and then another one here. What you said was in verse 21, chapter 21, chapter 21, and verse 1. This is David's sin. It's David's sin by numbering the people. 1 Chronicles chapter 21. This is David's sin by numbering the people. Now, why would they still be talking about the sin? Because God is going to show these people. You ready for it? Watch this here. He's going to show these people who are small in number that God is not interested in what?
2: Numbers.
0: Doesn't matter how many you are. And that's why he tells this story here in 1 Chronicles 21, where David goes out to number all of Israel. And verse 3, "And Joab answered the Lord, make his people 100 times more than many." And he says, "Why then doth my Lord require this thing?" Joab had to go out and number the people. He says, "You know, we're not supposed to do that. Why are you wanting us to do that?" I'm going to give you the answer. Let me tell you the answer.
1: Yes.
0: Someone says, "Tell me the answer."
1: Tell me the answer.
0: Look at verse 1. Satan stood up against Israel and provoked David to do it. He fell into the snare of the devil. And all of a sudden, what takes place is that in verse 9, "And the Lord spake unto Gad, David's seer, saying, go and tell..." Now, they come back with a huge number of people. Look at this one here. "And the Lord spake unto Gad," verse 9, "David's seer, saying, go and tell David, saying, thus saith the Lord, I offer thee three things. Choose thee one of them, that I may do it unto thee. So Gad came to David, said to him, thus saith the Lord." Three things. Here they are. 3 years of famine, or 3 months to be destroyed before thy foes, while the sword... And that means they're going to chase him for 3 months. You're going to be on the run for 3 months. Or what's going to happen is that... "Or else 3 days with the sword in the hand, even with pestilence in the land, and the angel of the Lord destroying throughout all the coasts of Israel." It's three things you can do. 3 years that you're going to... 3 years is to be destroyed before that... Let me 3 years of famine, 3 months, or three what? Days. And what he decides to do is that he would be, it would be like in the hand of the Lord, the hand of the Lord would be punishing him. So one is going to be famine. The other one is going to be 3 months. What's going to happen to him in 3 months? He'll be chased by his enemies. Or the third thing is 3 days in the hand of the Lord, and God's gonna punish him. What did he say he wanted to do? "I'd rather be in the hand of the Lord than in the hand of my enemies, or be famined. I'd rather be in the hand of..." And God goes out, and the angel of the Lord goes out, and he kills thousands. I think, well, I don't have any, 70,000? He kills thousands of people. And all these reports are coming into David. 100 here, 500 there, 5,000 over here, 10,000 people just dead. This angel's sword, I mean, he's just going through and killing. And all of a sudden, one of the things that happens now, why, I want to tell you, as we tell him the story to these people who doesn't know anything about David, see how they're getting this lesson here? Their lesson is going to be what David did. David decides that he was going to repent. And when he goes to repent, he goes, and a man by the name of Ornan was going to give him a piece of property so that he could build an altar and stop this plague from happening. And David goes to Ornan and tells him, he says, "No, I will not, you can't give me the property. I'm going to buy the property from you." See, the thing is that it cost David something. See what I mean? It just wasn't given to him. The more of it, it costs you something, serving God. Even in repentance, even when you sin, it costs you something. It costs you something. See what I'm getting at? It's just not... It costs you something. And then what he decides to do is that he stands there and he offers up the sacrifice. He buys the wood. He's got the property. He buys the wood and everything. And then all of a sudden, that the fire comes up.

0: And smoke goes up in the air, and everything that David has bought, everything that David has done, he's standing there in ashes. Right there in the ashes. So David is standing really in the ashes of his life as sin. He is standing there with nothing. See what I'm getting at? And from that point in David's life is where he starts to build David again. Wow. See what I mean? So, and it was in that very exact spot of Ornan, the threshing floor of Ornan the Jebusite, that place right there is where God built the temple at. Really? That's right there where the temple is built. Wow. The purpose of that, why is he telling us this? So these people coming back from exile will have a full story. See what I mean? That's the temple. That's where it's built at. That's where David bought it at. And that's the temple where God's going to establish this temple. Because they're coming back, and what's going to happen? They're going to rebuild everything. Rebuild. We're going to get into Nehemiah. We're going to get into Ezra. We're going to get into all of them coming back. Okay. And the Jews are coming back, but God's giving us, and they're going to build a temple. You know, Haggai's going to talk to us about the house of God and all of these things. But putting the story together is what is so important in the Bible to get a full and a rich understanding of it. Did that make sense what we're saying here?
1: Yes, sir.
0: So I might not get into Second Chronicles. What do y'all think? So here in First Chronicles 22, David tells his son Solomon to build a temple. And let's go ahead and flip it on over here to verse, see what else I got to tell you here. Can I do it? This is when that was David's sins of numbering the people. Here, I'm further along than that. David makes Solomon king. Numbers the Levites, Kohathites. That's a word that y'all need to remember, those Levite priests, the Kohathites. Those are the ones that God picked. And when you go back, and now what will happen when you go back and you read Numbers or you read Leviticus, you'll find out that God specifically gives these people jobs to do for the temple. And you can't get out of order either. That's the same thing in church. Y'all know that? You really understand that? Some people try to get out of order. Right. I want to go over here and I want to do this. I'm the pastor. I'm this here. You out of order. You ain't even called to do that. Or God has an order for people to do certain things in. In that here. Talks about the singers. Chapter 25. Here we go. Divisions of the porters. The gates assigned to it. Every time. Here's what I did in my Bible. If you go to 1 Chronicles 26. Look at verse 4. Moreover, the sons of Obed-Edom were Shimei, the firstborn. He goes on and tells us all. As I studied this, I studied it through the eyes of Obed-Edom. This man here was someone that God rested in his house. He was something different. Does that make sense? Mm-hmm. Look at verse 15. To Obed-Edom. Verse 15, 26, verse 15. To Obed-Edom southward, to the sons of the house of Asupim. And verse 28, David exhorts the people to serve God, encourages Solomon to build a temple because he knew he couldn't do it. And then we're going to go all the way down. We already talked about 1 Chronicles 29. Verse 29. Let's do it in here. Verse 26. Thus David, the son of Jesse, reigned over all Israel. Now listen, we're going to read this through their ears, right? Like they've never heard this before, because it's written to them. Thus David the son of Jesse reigned over all Israel, and the time that he reigned over Israel was 40 years. 7 years reigned he in Hebron, and 33 years reigned he in Jerusalem. And he died in a good old age, full of days, riches, and honor. And Solomon his son reigned in his stead. Now the acts of David, the king, first and last, behold, are they not written in the book of Samuel, the seer? and in the book of Nathan the prophet, and in the book of Gad the seer, and then all these different books, huh? Mm-hmm. Yes. While all his reign and his might and the times that went over him and over Israel and over all the kingdom of his countries. David is, he has just built David up till he is just something else, isn't he? Mm-hmm. Now you understand why? Because God wanted to leave these exiles coming back with a good impression of who David is. And God really speaks highly of him. That's his, of all these things. And then when you look at 2 Chronicles, you're going to see that Solomon, the son of David, was strengthened in his kingdom, and the Lord, his God, was with him, magnified him exceedingly. And it goes on to talk about now the things of Solomon in the book of the Chronicles here. In that, so let me just pick it up here. A lot of good stories in 2 Chronicles as well. Talks about different kings. Solomon. Main thing. Name. 1 Chronicles is mainly about who?
1: David.
0: Who's it about?
1: David.
0: Everybody say it. Who's it about?
1: David.
0: 1 Chronicles. David. 2 Chronicles is more of the kings, but gives a story. That makes sense of those things. Well, I think that's about all I got tonight on the book of 1 Chronicles. Come on, give the Lord a hand clap of praise in the house. Thank you, Jesus. All right. We're going to take an offering tonight if you'd like to. And got any questions? We got about 5 minutes. Got any questions? Anybody got any questions?
2: What is the book of Nathan? Where's the book of Nathan
0: found? You can find it, I'm sure. Somewhere on the internet. You can find the book of Gad. You can find the book of Samuel. Now, if Samuel here is the ones that we're talking about, 1 and 2 Samuel. But remember what we said about 1 and 2 Samuel, 1 and 2 Kings. And we talk about these different books, how that many of them in the Hebrew Bible were together. They were one. Chronicles was one. That wasn't divided. Why would it be divided in our Bible form? Because 1 Chronicles is about who?
1: David.
0: And the others there. So it's a good dividing point in which they do it. Some people, you know, I get questions like, why does the Catholic Bible have more books in it than ours? Why is the Apocrypha there? Why is all these different books there? But first of all, is that there are many books, many letters that were written, but they're not canonized. Just because they're in a book called the Bible doesn't mean they're canonized scripture. The ones that we have here are canonized scripture. The other ones are good reading. Read them. I mean, they're fine. They're history. They're history that some of the books fills in the gaps between the last prophet, Malachi, for the 400 years of silence all the way to the time of when you start to hear of the New Testament. And some people will say the first book written in the New Testament would be which one?
2: Job.
0: Well, we would think Matthew and all these, but they were written much later. So they had to be after the time of Christ. But some of them say, some sources say that James was the first book written. And the others were added after. Were written at different times. Now, I realize when you look at other sources, you're going to hear things different than that. But that is what some sources say. Because they don't know. Like this one here. 450 to 425. Something like that. See what I mean? So it's in between. But we're talking about the silent years between Malachi and the New Testament, which the first new one would have to be who? James. And even though you say, well, I thought Matthew, why isn't it there for? It's just the way the Bible is put together so that it makes sense from the Gospels all the way through the book of Romans Acts, after the church, Romans. When we get in the New Testament, we talk about why they're arranged in the order they're in, even though they were written at different times. You know what I mean? This one here was here, here, here, and here. Why aren't they sequentially in order? Because that's not what makes sense in that. So they tried to do the same thing in the Old Testament, and it's sequential. Makes sense the way it was written in that. But some books, these books we're talking about, Gad, Malachi, we're talking about, there were many wars in that 400 years of silence between the Malachi and the New Testament. There were much history, Jewish history, that's not recorded in the Bible, but a lot of books, the Maccabees, that's why I was dragging it out. The Maccabees, that was a war that went on with the Maccabees. And one of the things that happened with the Maccabees was in the fact that there was a war that took place, and it happened around 167 B.C. And you know that you try to plug these books in, and they'll give you information about that time period, but what they're not scripture. That makes sense. And I'm not wrong with reading them, as long as you say, in the name of Jesus. Y'all know it. Don't forbid the transference of any spirit in any way whatsoever. Anything ever in this place, you can't enter into me. You understand me? All right. So, I really thought I was going to get both of them done tonight. But I labored in 1 Chronicles. How about that? Let's pray and let's dismiss. Father, we love you. Thank you for today. Thank you for your blessing. Thank you for the time to come together tonight to speak about 1 Chronicles. Help us ever, Lord, to paint the picture of why the Holy Spirit authored these books, how, when, where, why, what was the message, to help us, Lord, to fully understand and grasp all the marvelous words that you put together and you pinned together through your holy prophets, that they were just not repeating history, but they were giving your viewpoint on that time period. Lord, I pray, Father, that you would just help us glean from your word as we read and as we teach and as we study. Father, our hearts are hungry for your word, to know what's in your heart as well and what you meant it to mean to us. Father, we ask you to reveal it to us in the name of your Son, Jesus Christ, we pray. Everybody says, amen. Amen. God bless you. Thank you for coming. We're dismissed.
1: Who all wants copies of notes?
0: All right, good night, everybody.
3: You said that you were at the prison in Allendale. Which one of the chaplains you talked to?
4: 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If you've got any comments or got any questions, look forward to seeing you again. God bless.

0: We have been buried, therefore, with him through baptism into his death, in order that just as Christ was raised from the dead, so also we might walk in newness of life. 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After baptism, we become a new person in resurrection. 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This kind of living deals with all that is of Adam in us until we are fully transformed and conformed to the image of Christ. 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

0: Hello, everybody. I'm Henry Schaefer, and I want to welcome you to the program called Deliverance with Pastor Henry. Now, I want you to settle right on in while we give you another exciting lesson about deliverance and how to be set free and how that you can walk in the victory that Jesus Christ died for you. Now, from this point on, the ride goes upside down. So settle right on in, and we're going to share with you how you can be free from the demonic spirits that torment God's people. God bless you as you listen.
1: Freedom Remnant Army. It's going to be Freedom Remnant Army Network. That's called FRAN. FRAN. Somebody shout it. Yeah, that's where you put the camera back on them one more time, but that's all right. We'll teach them how to do that, won't we, everybody? Somebody shout amen. We had a great time this weekend. Those who were here for the conference, just raise your hands here. Look at all of the people, y'all, that came. They came from everywhere. So just to let people kind of know. You know, I found the police staking us out. Yeah, the police were staking us out. Did y'all see them out there? Who saw them? They were right down here, weren't they? They were staking this place out. They were checking y'all out. Y'all know that? Yeah, I come riding by there, and the police was sitting right there. Because he wanted to know what was going on here. Thursday night, the church was full. We took you through mass deliverance. Friday morning, we came at 8 o'clock. And they stayed to 10:30 at nighttime Friday night, all day. Then we left and went home. And came back Saturday. Started at 8 o'clock again and went all last night. 9 o'clock last night? The police wants to know what's going on. So they're running them down, pulling them over. Make sure you're not drinking. Want to make sure, because they hear all that screaming and hollering going on. They just want to make sure that everything is all right. Well, they're telling everybody that God is building an army of deliverance ministers. Amen. We had people park in the parking lot out here. Waiting between like Sunday, Monday, Tuesday. They're waiting for a couple of days to get in here for deliverance in the parking lot. Waiting in the parking lot, police pulled in and said, "What? Hey, what are y'all doing in this parking lot here?" They said, "We're waiting for church to open up." So they said, "Man, what makes this church so special here?" They said, "Look at that sign right there. Deliverance ministry here. We came to receive deliverance right here. And we're going to wait until we get it, and we're not going home." And they got their deliverance as well. God is sending people. Now, other people drive around. They'll drive all around and wonder why they're sitting there. So they'll drive around and leave and pass by the church that can help them and go right on down to the hospital and get their psychotic drugs. You know what I'm talking about? And ride on right back by and see the person over there sitting in the parking lot. And the person said, "Man, you just don't know what's going on." Somebody shout amen. And so God's doing some things. Amen. I'm glad to be part of it. Zach, thank you so much. Y'all don't get too far. Please don't. I'm going to have some singing here in a little bit. And we'll see what we can do, okay? All right. Where's all my singers at? They all lay. Oh, there you go. Yeah, you're working. They work all weekend. We got a great crew here. Staff. Now, all the staff, I want you to raise your hands. Those who helped out this weekend, all the people who's been here all weekend. Look at all these people. Yeah, some of them get mad at me. You know why they get mad at me? Why does he stay so late? No, you don't understand. I got up at 4:30 that morning. And got out here at 10:30 at night. And didn't sit down, did we, anybody? Somebody shout amen. Don't get mad at me. We get that demon out. God's doing something. Amen. Just bear under it. Bear under it. It's going to be all right. Use the resources God's given us, and God will send us more. Amen. Going to be good. I want to talk to you about pulling down strongholds. I want to talk to you about the commissioning of the end time army, of the end time ministry. I want to talk about commissioning people for ministry. People want to know what does God, I want to, see, I don't, you know, I'm 67, and I don't know how many more years I've got, but even in that, my ministry is not over with. It's not through. And I'm not going to go out over the hill, down in some bed somewhere, and just go off into oblivion. I want to make an impact. I want to make an impact. Jesus made an impact. Somebody shout amen. That resonates to today. And you can do the same as well, because we are supposed to follow him. And he's our example. So don't think that even though you're at whatever age that God can't use you. You need to look at the elderly people in the Bible. God didn't use them until they got a few years behind them. And once they got a few years behind them, you know what they realized? The young people couldn't keep up with them. Somebody shout amen. Thank you, Lord. So you've got God's, and I want to know God's will. That's the point I'm making. If God doesn't want me here, I want to be where he wants me to be at. I'm not looking at a site or preparing a site for retirement. I'm not looking for a home somewhere up on a mountaintop or beside the ocean. That's not what, I don't think God's called us to that. I don't know if the young people who are in here, if you'll even be able to see graduation. I don't think you'll be able to see it. We're that close to the end. If you realize how close we're to the end, then you would start taking things a little more serious. That's what I think. And whether or not you understand that or not, we need to take our ministry very serious. This ministry of deliverance that God is embraced, that you want to embrace, it takes a lot of stamina. It takes a lot of time. And if you are stingy with your time that God gave you, and you don't want to help other people, and God's giving you that breath, and he's giving you that time, and he's giving you that knowledge, oh, my dear friend, you're going to actually miss out on the things that God has for you. There's a passage of scripture that we're going to talk about here. I want you to look at it here in, I think I gave it to him up top. It's Jeremiah 51 and verse 20. I want you to stand with me at the reading of God's word. I know I gave you another one, but look that one up. Did you get Jeremiah 51 and 20? He talked to Jeremiah and he said, look here. He said, Jeremiah, he said, I called you when you were young. He said, I told you were going to do some things. And he says, now that you are a little older in life and you see a lot of difficult things happening in your life, Jeremiah, you might find yourself down in a dungeon somewhere in the muck and the mire. And Jeremiah was questioning. You know, he saw Jerusalem vacated of people. He saw them leave. God even told him to go out and buy a piece of property. He said, get the title deed, hide it. He said, even though you might not be able to see it, somebody in your family is going to come back. They're going to get that property. Go ahead and buy it. He said, you're going to see some difficult things in life. Look what he says here about Jeremiah. He's talking to Jeremiah about his ministry. He says, Jeremiah, he says, you're my battle axe. Stop looking for my weapons, Jeremiah. You are my weapon. He says, thou art my battle axe and weapons of war. For with thee will I break in pieces the nations. And with thee will I destroy kingdoms. And with thee will I break in pieces the horse and the rider. And with thee will I break in pieces the chariot and his rider. And with thee will I break in pieces man and woman. And with thee will I break in pieces old and young. And with thee will I break in pieces with young men and the maid. I will also break in pieces with thee the shepherd and his flock. Isn't that crazy? And with thee will I break in pieces the husbandman and the yoke of oxen. And with thee will I break in pieces captains and rulers. If you look through there, how many times he says, with thee, with thee, with thee, with thee, with thee. He says, with you, I'm going to do some things. And you realize there's some things I want God to do in my life. And God still promises this to everyone when you read that, with thee. I'm going to do some things with thee. So let's just take here a moment, and I want you to understand that God is commissioning you for an end time ministry, for being part of an end time army. With thee, I'm going to do this. with thee. Listen, with thee. Now, everybody here, you can be in this here, but there's somebody who says, well, I'm not going to be part of that. Well, you can, that's your choice. But when I see this here, I want to be used of God. I really want to be used. And if you have that heart as well, I want to be used. God will use you. Wherever it takes me, wherever I have to go, whatever I have to do, no matter how long I have to do it, no matter how much I have to go through, with thee, God promised you he's going to set some people free and destroy the enemy. Let's pray. Father, we love you. Thank you for today. Thank you for your blessings. Thank you for the time to come together today, Lord. I thank you, Lord, in what you're going to do with these your people. I pray your blessing and anointing would be upon them. Their heart reaches out to you for deliverance themselves, deliverance for their families, Lord, and to be part of a great end time moving army that you're raising up. Father, as we have taught them and trained them this weekend, Lord, let this be a commissioning service, that this would not just be the end of a conference, but the beginning of a supernatural movement in their life. I thank you, Lord, what you're going to do in their life. In Jesus' name we pray. Everybody says, and you may be seated in the presence of the Lord. I saw a lady here, I saw a familiar face here. Her name is Diana. Raise your hand, stand up, swing the camera around to Diana. She's right there on the right. This lady here is from Spain. Run your cameras around. I'll stay right there. I want you to see her. There she is right there. She's from Spain. She came here for training. Not only that, she received the baptism of the Holy Ghost with the evidence of speaking in tongues. Somebody shout yes. Say, thank you, Jesus. Very good. So God's sending people everywhere that they're going to go back in the training that they've received to whatever degree, I don't know, but to whatever degree God's preparing people internationally out of the place. He said, I send people from all over the United States here. I get phone calls from all over the world. They come, they call me, they asked for help. You see, there's a move that God wants to do. It's what God wants to do is he wants to set his people free. His people need to be free. You know, there is a scripture, it's called Joel 2:32. Look at it in Joel 2:32. It tells us that there shall be deliverance. It shall come to pass. Look at it here. And it shall come to pass that whosoever shall call on the name of the Lord shall be delivered. Now, we're not talking about deliverance just from sin. That's part of it. But we're talking about deliverance from bondages and strongholds in a person's life. Go ahead and put the rest of it up. For in Mount Zion and in Jerusalem shall be deliverance, as the Lord has said, and in the remnant whom the Lord shall call. There is deliverance for the remnant. And this deliverance is not deliverance as what the pseudo churches preach about. They teach about deliverance only in name. And they say they believe in deliverance, but when it comes time to helping people, they'll say a Christian cannot experience that kind of problem. And because they don't believe that a spirit can be oppressing them, therefore, that they don't believe that they need any help. They say they believe in deliverance, but they don't express it, nor do they do it. And you see, there are many people who have studied the subject of deliverance, and God has called us into deliverance, where he tells us in Mark 16 and 17, where he tells us that there shall be, these signs will follow them that believe. In my name, they're going to cast out demons. How many of y'all saw demons come out of here last night, this weekend? How many of you experienced that in your own life and you know it's real? See, a person with experience is not at the mercy of a person with an opinion. The pastors can say, but your experience should always line up with deliverance, with the scriptures. And when I read the Bible, that's all I see, Jesus casting demons out. And if he's casting them out, it does not qualify that they were unsaved. He was bringing deliverance to his people who were in bondage. Now, this is what we're going to do, and this is the mission and the ministry of Freedom Remnant Army, is to bring deliverance to the captives and to, first of all, receive it yourself, but bring it in into the aspect for them. You know, I look at this here and I said, Lord, there's a lot of sermons that I can preach. There's a lot of things that we can say about deliverance. And I just started today, and I just started going through a few things because I wanted to present it to you in godly fashion. And I have a few of these things here with me. So you're not with me, nor Sister Schaefer, in the middle of the night. When I go downstairs and I open up my email and I just read. And we just read the problems that people have. These letters are not written to Santa Claus. These letters are not written to the Easter Bunny. These letters are not written to the Church of God denomination. And it's not written to the Assemblies of God or Pentecostal Holiness nor the Baptists. They're written to Pastor Henry because there's something that God's done in a deliverance ministry that God is exposing to the world and that people are seeing. And God says, I will send them to you. I want you to pray for them. I have no other place to send them. I'll send them to you. You'll say there are all kind of deliverance ministries, but you experienced this weekend just from the 2 days, which some of you would not even come in here to even learn. These people are around you now that you don't even sit in under my classes. They are elite. You are the elite of deliverance ministers already. You sat here in 2 days, and I told you, if you sat in here Thursday, you should leave and go home if you're not serious about this here. Go home, like Gideon's army. And the very first thing he told him was, go home if you're afraid. And I said, go home, because after you sit here for 2 days, you will not be able to undo and unlearn what you see. You will be changed forever. And did I not say it correctly? Yes. And people's eyes was this big around and the mouth was on the floor. Shocked at the truth that's revealed in deliverance. At a level that other teachers and other ministries cannot even fathom. And they will call me deceived. And they deliver. They'll tell you a Christian, it doesn't take hours to work with a person. It can do it in snatch and grab at 20 minutes. And now you know the difference, don't you? You saw videos of taking just one demon out that was very strong and very powerful. It had nothing to do with my anointing. Jesus is the one who does it, not me anyway. But you see what I'm talking about. So there are people who call. And I said, Lord, I've taken a lot of these. I think I got like 75, 80. Well, Rachel has copied a lot of these here and put them in a folder. And the folder is thick and it's big. And we've got them printed in a folder so that when the Church of God calls me on the carpet and wants to know why am I preaching about deliverance and why are you doing this, and I'm called to the office, I will lay the book in front of them and I will tell them to read. There's cries for help. They're begging for help. I'm planning for that day. You understand? Because it's coming. And that plan and that cry for help comes for you. It's extended through me to you because I can't do this on my own. It's massive. Here, this one here says, Pastor, I'm contacting you because I saw you on YouTube. Titled, A Spirit Spouse May Be Stalking You, Ruining Your Life, and Married to You Unaware. I know I have a spirit spouse, or many spirit spouses. I was molested as a child. My childhood was plagued with incest, fornication, and homosexuality. I had a dream a demon was trying to have sex with me. But soon as I tried, it inserted its private part inside of me. And I yelled, Jesus! And the demon left. I've had several sexual dreams where people knew that I knew were performing sexual acts on them. They were trying to have me to agree to have sex with them. I had a dream I was sitting next to three little babies, baby girls, with our feet in the pool of water. All three of them jumped in the pool. I jumped in the pool to get the girls, and they deteriorated in my hands. I have woke up with scratches and marks on my neck. I have something follow me in my home. It makes noises in the ceilings and the walls. I feel I probably had this spirit spouse for a long time. I'm 50 years old. I've never had kids or been married. But I have to get married. I want to have kids. I've had enough of this help. I need help. Please help me. By the way, I've been saved since 09. I need your help. I came across your ministry after the Lord revealed to me I have been dealing with spirit spouse since I was a child. I'm getting molested in my sleep by male and female demons. I have been attacked by demons nightly for weeks. The second my husband left for work in the early mornings, I would stand at my doorway. It would stand at my doorway in the foot of my bed. A tall, dark, hooded figure. Dealt with sleep paralysis while the demon held me down in my wrists, trying to silence me by call to Jesus. These dreams first occurred a decade ago. And one night, by the power of the Lord, I tore that demon's head off in the spirit realm. It never returned. At least not in that form. The Lord revealed to me that this spirit spouse, and for the next two nights I battled it in my sleep against this demon. One of them, which included a child, which I believe is the child spirit of rejection. I weep at the thought of others dealing and not knowing where it's coming from. The torment is absolutely foul and people need to be made aware. I am so thankful I came across your ministry, and praise God for your boldness to hunt down these demons and call them out. You see, I'm going to forward this to y'all. I'm going to let y'all read them in the middle of the night. And you want to know why we do this? You want to know why we do this? This is just one of, I have 7,000 to 8,000 of these. Thousands of these. Saw you on Deep Believer. I'm sure there might be a great waiting list. I need to know what the cost is. If you have an app or Zoom, can we do it over Zoom? I'll do anything. I've tried Catholic priest and many for deliverance. I had no luck. I've been battling this for 10 years. Maybe have one or more than spirit spouses. I'm divorced. Please help me. Oh, you can ignore it. That's not my calling. Say it. That's not my calling. He called him to that. Oh, my friend, before we get out of here, God's going to tear that lie apart. Hello, Pastor. I write to you because I'm tired. I need to be set free from these spirits that have been following me now for over 2 years. They won't let me sleep day or night. At night it gets more rough no matter How I say the Lord, it will not stop. It comes right back. I hear it when it comes into my house. And I hear it when it walks up to my bed. I feel it. It's underneath me. It brings so much heat and turns it up and under me. This thing follows me in my house in every room. Please, please, please help me. I'm born again. I'm a minister of the word. How and how did this thing come to me? Pastor, I feel like this thing is trying to rape me by what it does. And I can feel anything. It's crawling up my leg in the bed right now. I just printed these out off my recent emails just before I came today. I didn't have to go search. I just went click, click, click, click, click, print. There they are. I'm tormented day and night by demons raping me. I'm trying to take my life. It's trying to choke me. It stabs me, or it's trying to cause my heart to stop. Please pray that God will have mercy on me and deliver me. Thank you so much. Who wants to call that one? Oh, I don't have time for that. Are we okay, everybody? Please help me get delivered from years of this kind of bondage. I'm 62. My marriage is crumbling. I am a Christian. My wife was one that connected me to a Christian psychiatrist in 2015. I am addicted to porn. I hear voices. I'm part of the military. When I graduated school, my mom physically abused me for 13 years. Her dad was abused too. All of us are bipolar. Our souls are tormented. Please help me. I had a lady call me, and she says, Pastor, these demons are tormenting me. She says, just as soon as my husband gets out of bed, just as soon as he gets out of bed and goes to work, this thing starts to torment me. It rapes me and wants to have sex with me. And as soon as he gets out of bed in the morning time, this thing starts on me. It torments me and I can't get free. I went everywhere. I've been to the Catholic Church. The Catholic Church can't help me. She said, I went to voodoo. I went to the voodoo priest. They can't help me. I'm tormented. She said, I went to the red palm hand readers for them to help me. Nobody can help me. Pastor, I saw you. Please help me. Please help me. I've been everywhere. Donna and I called this lady on a Zoom call. She lives up in New York. And sure enough, as we were standing there taking her through deliverance on Zoom, she's standing there. This demon is molesting her, penetrating her, stimulating her as we are there taking her through deliverance. I said, I want to know your name. Oh, see, they tell us you can't talk to them. It's a lie. Jesus said, what's your name? They don't know what they're talking about. Said, what is your name? Tell me your name. I want to know who you are. Give me your name. Remember, Donna? Give me your name. And it wouldn't give me the name. I said, take that piece of paper in front of you there and write your name. She leans forward. She gets a marker and she writes the name on a piece of paper. Then she shows it to the screen. And said, this is my name. I'm going to show it to this camera up here so y'all get it on this camera right here. That's the name. spice. See, you will think something sexual. Spice Girls. You'll think spice. I took my computer and I said definition of spice. And it said salt, pepper, condiments. The second definition down was spice is plural for spouse. My next question was, how many spirit spouses are there? And she went, there's 10 of us in here. So you're wanting to embrace a ministry that's supernatural. Donna and I, we call that demon out, all them demons out of her, call that stuff out of her over there. Come out, come out, come out. She got free from this thing that was tormenting her as her husband got out of bed. The next conference here, she searched it out, and she came from New York and drove down. And I trained her to be a demon terrorist as well. There's something happening, and God will vindicate the ministry of deliverance. And I want you to know, God will vindicate your ministry. See, I don't play church. I don't play church with people who are in church. You can get on board or get out, but I am not going to play church. Did you hear what I said? Because I've seen the wood changed out too many times here. God is doing something supernatural. Get on board and let's help this thing happen. Amen. See, we are, look here, we're like a ship. And we have a crew on the ship. And if you're part of the ministry here at the church, you're part of the crew on the ship. And God is bringing in these people here, and we're training them on the ship, and we're shipping them out to different places across the world. And then when they vacate, we're to prepare for the next crew coming in. This church will not be the same as it has always been the closer we get to the end. It will be more intense, and God will send us more. Because we're going to equip you and equip you for, and you know what you're doing in life. You on board, Zach? You ever hear anybody say that? Are you on board? It's all aboard. Because we're going to pull out. Somebody shout amen. And I told you about the radio station, some of you. I told you about it. That God raised the radio station up for a purpose. You think it's just something to say, well, he has a radio station. It's got nothing to do with me. Pastor Schaefer and Fran in University Parkway Church. Attention. All Deliverance Prayer Ministry. Dear Pastor Schaefer and Deliverance Prayer Ministry, I greet you in the presence and the precious name. Oh, this is from prison. Prison. That the radio station is able to go past the walls and through the bars and right into a place where it remains in bondage. I greet you in the precious name of Jesus. I've written you in regards to asking you to pray for my soul so I can receive total salvation, restoration, and the power of the Holy Ghost in my soul and total deliverance in my soul, body, mind, and space. I have severe habits, using drugs and getting drunk, the spirit of masturbation, please pray against. I am currently incarcerated for some misdemeanor about pills and things. I've repented. I've devoted my life to Jesus Christ and the Lord and Savior. I attend church services here regularly. And I am married. And I have 5 children. I don't know when I'm going to get out. I have about a couple years in here still. I have a calling on my life
2: to lead lost souls to Jesus Christ. He says, encircle, urgent. This is urgent prayer. Please, please, prayer, urgent. I'm inspired by your invitation on the radio of WCC to write and receive prayer for deliverance so I can be effective in my walk in here with Jesus and be a light to those in darkness. I need a special blessing. When I get out to my family, I want to be a good blessing to my family and community. I need, Pastor, total deliverance from bad habits which have me bound. I will leave you again with my special prayer request concerning these things I need. Please, Pastor Schaefer, have your people pray for me. You know, I don't know how much more I can keep on telling you. Someone says, well, you know, that don't mean nothing to me. And that don't mean nothing either. And that neither. Nor that one. Just put it in the wastebasket. Just put the people who are crying to help in the wastebasket. Go on and do your thing. You do your thing. God said, do your thing. Go ahead and do it. But you see, I'm building an army. An army that's going to raise up generations of deliverance. You see, there's a scripture in the Bible. It's Proverbs 24 and verse 11. Put that up for me in the back. And here's God's commissioning to those who will listen to this message from all across the world. That you can't wait till I get out of here. You don't even know how long it's going to be. You cannot wait. Here's what he's telling you. Look at it here. He's talking to you. If you do not bring people to deliverance, if you forbear, if you don't do it to deliver them that are drawn to death, and those that are ready to be slain by the enemy. If you choose not to do it, if you say, behold, this is not my calling. If you say, we knew it not. And if you say that it's not for me, God's questioning you. Do you not know who ponders your heart? Do you not know who's looking inside your heart? And he that keeps your soul? Doth not he know it? And shall he not render to every man according to their works? Oh yes, Lord. I'll do it, Lord. Yes, Lord. Help me. Help me, Lord. You help me, Lord, because I can't do this by myself. And I need people, Lord, who's going to help me. He said, don't worry, son. He says, I'll send people. He said, build me an army. Get them ready. Build the army. Get them ready. I'll teach you how to get them ready. I'll show you. Build me an army. The church is not ready for what's coming. Build me an army. My job is to build him an army that can handle that right there. You understand what I'm saying? And if that's your heart, and if that's your heart needs to be enlarged and say, God, use me. Prepare me and use me to be in your end time army. There are many will be called, but few are chosen. And God's chosen you for a special ministry. Somebody shout amen. Amen. You see, there's going to be times and things that you're going to come against. You don't know how it's going to work out.

0: Come out of the arm.
1: You'll see it in his hands. His hand is drawn. He's weak. He can't walk. He's walked. He's gotten worse in the last 3 years. He's very weak. You see that? Even though I'm standing there, do you hear me? I'm standing there taking him through mass deliverance. And this is going through my mind. The devil's telling me, you don't want to do this. It's not going to work out. He's not going to get up. He's telling me that you're not going to, they're going to make a fool out of you. And I remember Sister Madeline telling me, you'll never see a miracle, Pastor, unless you put God to the test. You see, I've learned some things doing this here in the last 8 years. I've learned some things that we serve a miracle worker. We serve a way maker. And Zach, I want to get you, if you would just lean into that and watch the video in place. And if I can get now some people who want to come sing up here, that's fine.
2: Light in the darkness.
1: Rachel, would you put that down and come over here and help them sing?
2: Would
1: y'all come sing? Let's get our ladies up here. Let's sing. Go ahead.
2: Light in the darkness.
1: Now watch the video and watch what I taught you this weekend.

0: Just hold on. Hold on. 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When, I'm going to get you to do it. Just not right now. Who's blowing? No, don't blow yet. I'll tell you when to blow, okay? Jesus, we okay, let's give it some volume. Let's get some volume to
1: way
0: it.
1: Make miracle.
0: Let's sing.
1: Promise keep fighting the darkness, my God.
0: Look at his left hand. Look at his left hand. It's strong.

0: What am I calling out?
1: Light in the darkness,
0: anger against God. Bitterness. 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Watch.

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Y'all know. So, go ahead, brother. Isn't that something? Y'all know.

0: good. We had people here this weekend. I don't know if she's here today or not. She's right here on the front row. And I talked for 2 days. Is she here? She talked for 2 days. No, this is over here. She's right here in the middle. Is she still here? Is she still here? Is she over here? Where's she at? She tried to analyze this. She tried to figure it out. She's very, very intelligent. And the whole time I'm teaching, I know what I'm teaching against. Not her. I said, not that I said that. She got more than that. I backed up to mind control, intellectual spirit behind mind control. You know how I learned that? Let me tell you how I learned that. In the other conferences I've been in, God will send people in who are very intelligent, and they'll sit there like this here. Wonder how he's doing that. How's he doing that? And that demon's talking to him. He's presupposing ideas. He's putting stuff in them. I said, they got nothing to do with that. And there was a young girl. She was like 19 years old. The whole family's manifesting, but not her. She'd been there all weekend. At the end of the service, like last night, I come over there and I sat down next to her. And I said, had you manifest any this weekend? She says, no. I said, you believe? She said, yes. And then her mom starts telling me how smart she is in school. How she tries to analyze everything. The Lord said, she has intellectual mind control. I said, look at me. I said, you hear me, mind control? The intellectual spirit tied behind it. Come out, come out, come out. Then all of a sudden she says, it's in my leg. I feel it in my leg. I feel it coming up my leg. It's coming up, coming out. So you have to get the right one. I learned that lesson so that when I'm sitting here with this lady, I said, you hear me, mind control? Intellectual spirit? Who was up here with me? Who was here? Who was next to us, left and right? Am I not telling this true? You got it on video. So what happens is we pray for her, and when that spirit comes up, her neck went like this. Say it again.
1: She was Hulk in the female form.
0: Did y'all know what that means? Did y'all hear her? Hulk. Okay, yeah. I'm fixing to say, Donna, you're going to have to tell me what that is. But yeah, like this here, it just came up. It came out of her. And then all of a sudden, I can understand, I can see. You know why some people can't grasp this? Intellectual spirits. Amen. Aren't you glad we're not in the bondage like that? Oh, he's like that too? We get that thing out of you now before you get out of here. If you want to. Or you can go home with it. It don't matter to me. Yeah. You understand? Hey, you see, some people would think that you would be offending people. I'm not offending a soul. It's a demon you're talking to. You're going to get way past this feelings of people hurting people's feelings. You got to realize you're talking to demonic spirits that's got God's people in bondage. And if they want to go home with it, they go home with it. But you did your part. Other than like I've done in the past, man, Lord, I really wish I'd have said something. Say it. Jesus offended them all. He said, you're a bunch of vipers. He says, you're a bunch of Pharisees. He says, you won't go through deliverance and you won't let them go through deliverance. You won't tell them the truth, right? Y'all ready? Somebody said, I want to do this. Here's what we're going to do. I'm going to pray over you. Don't look at your watch. Promise me. That man just went, look at his watch. Don't look at that watch. I want to pray over you. Now, here's the thing. There's some people who come to church services and you have to leave. You do not have to stay, okay? I'm releasing you. When? right now. Let us get up. Let us get into our prayer mode over here. And then just, I love you. I appreciate you very much. We'll see you next week. And if you need anything, give us a call. But we're going to take care of a lot of people here who come. We're going to pray over them. We're going to commission you to ministry. That means you've heard the message. And this is all you need to say. Lord, send me. I will go. That's all he wants. That's all he wants. And if you have that heart, God will send the hurting to you. They'll come from everywhere. You don't have to hunt them down. God will send them. Now the thing is, he's equipped you. Make sure you get your deliverance. Then make sure you start walking in the ministry of deliverance. Amen. Sing that for me one more time.

Okay, so here's what we're going to do. Those who have, now listen here. Those who have been through the training this weekend, that's your commission. We're going to pray over you. Impartation, supernatural ministry. We're going to pray over you and commission you. I want you to, if you would, I want everybody to come up this aisleway right here. Come down and around, and they will walk you across the front. Just go around the back and come around. Go down around the back and come around. Does that make sense? Thank you, Jesus.

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Somebody get that battle axe. Bring it down here. Bring it down here. Hallelujah. Thank you. I got it right here. Don't you know? Won't you stand to my left? I'm going to be handing this.

0: Are you ready? Somebody shout yes. Hey, whatever you want to sing, all right? You got it. Just go ahead and do it, all right? It's going to be good. Turn it loose. Let it go. That's the God we serve. I don't care. Just do something, amen? It's going to be good.
1: It's good.
0: Hallelujah.
1: Yeah.
0: Thank you, Jesus.

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Thank you for tuning in to the program, Deliverance with Pastor Henry. 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Hey, it's been my pleasure. God bless you. And remember, I am a demon terrorist.

0: Hello, everybody. I'm Henry Schaefer, and I want to welcome you to the program called Deliverance with Pastor Henry. Now, I want you to settle right on in while we give you another exciting lesson about deliverance and how to be set free and how that you can walk in the victory that Jesus Christ died for you. Now, from this point on, the ride goes upside down. So settle right on in, and we're going to share with you how you can be free from the demonic spirits that torment God's people. God bless you as you listen.
1: 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Thank you.
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2: We welcome you to Light of the World Ministry, light in the dark world, with the power of God's true word and God's true life, Jesus Christ, the true light, with an open heart and an open mind. 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
4: Title of the message tonight is going to be Trust and Committed to God. Amen. It says in Psalms 27:1, I want to talk to you today about trust and having commitment in God. Amen. Amen. You know, in our lives, we live in trust and being committed things. And if it was being married, raising children, having a job, you must trust in that and you must be committed. If you're married, you must be committed to a marriage. If you're raising children, you must be committed to raising children. And having a job, you must be committed. I was committed to everything that I possibly could do. Amen. I was committed to my job. I committed to Sister Rose. We made a commitment to each other, and we must vow to that commitment that we made. I made a commitment with the Lord back in 1997. I don't remember the date. Don't remember the time, but I remember the event. It was sometime in 1997 when I went down to a place of an altar prayer and I asked Jesus into my heart, where I cried and I left everything at the altar right there. I tell you what, I started making a commitment with Him. I come up starting to be sanctified. Some people say I'm sanctified. I'm saved and I'm sanctified. Yes, you are sanctified, but I'm here to tell you each and every day, when you're walking a Christian walk, I don't care if you started when you was 12 years old being a child of the King, and I don't care if you 99.99 years old, you are still being sanctified each and every day. That is not a finished work of being sanctified. It's each and every day. What is that? When Paul said we strive to be like Jesus Christ, that is being sanctified each and every day. Amen?
5: Amen. Amen.
4: The things we knew, we trust, and was committed to. See, if you look up right there in the dictionary, you look up trust, confidence, belief, faith, and look up commitment, wholeheartedly, and dedicated. Are you believing in that today? Are you believing in what Jesus says right there? Are you confident? Are you believing? Do you have the belief? Do you have the faith? Are you wholeheartedly dedicated to the Lord tonight? Are you dedicated to your job? Are you dedicated to your children? Are you dedicated to your wife, your husband, your girlfriend, your spouse, whatever it may be? This is what Jesus is trying to teach you something tonight. It says right there in Psalms 27:1, the Lord is my light, my salvation. Whom shall I fear? The Lord is the strength of my life. Whom shall I be afraid? You know, whom shall I fear? Whom shall I be afraid of is what he's trying to say right there. Whom shall I fear? And whom shall I be afraid of? Because he's my strength. He's my salvation. He's the one I fear.
5: Amen.
4: It tells us Romans 8:31 right there. What shall we then say to these things? If God be for us, who can be against us?
5: Yes.
4: Since God is for us, it is who can be against us. Does it really matter who's against you? Amen? Because I'm here to tell you, I know the life I live. I know what I've done. Amen? But the thing of it is, I know what God has changed me from. I know what God has did to me. Amen? Amen, because I'm committed to something right here. Amen. And the people that are against me, it doesn't really matter. It doesn't matter no more. This is the thing of it is right here. When you have a salvation walk with the Lord, the things in the past should not matter to you. But have wisdom. Have knowledge of what you do. Amen. We need to know that right there of the daily walk with the Lord and let people know that I have wisdom, have knowledge, and the things that I need to do and can't do. And it says right there in Psalm 27:4, it says, one thing have I desired of the Lord, that will I seek after, that I may dwell in the house of the Lord all the days of my life, to hold the beauty of the Lord and to inquire of His temple. Amen.
3: Hallelujah.
4: This is what we should do. For in the time of trouble, He shall hide me in His pavilion, in His secret of His tabernacle shall He hide me. He shall set me up upon a rock. Amen. This is the things that He would tell you that He'll do. No matter where you may be in time of trouble, He has not left you. He's for you, and this is it. He will take you out of your troubles. He will put you into this place over here. He will set you upon the rock. What did He tell David? Upon this rock, and the gates of hell shall not prevail. And it's the same thing He's trying to tell you right there. I will take you out of your troubles. I will put you in the secret place. Amen. But you must be totally trusted and committed to God. Amen.
3: Amen.
4: You just can't walk in there and say, well, I'm in trouble. Lord, I'm in trouble. How many done got in trouble? Did they fix and lock you up? No, you fix and do time. They've come running to me many a time. Oh, can you pray? Can you pray? I done did this. I done did that. Well, I'm sorry. God will save you. But when you break the law, you got to pay, David.
3: Amen.
4: You got to pay.
3: Amen.
4: It's down the pipe. If you broke the law of man, you're going to pay the laws of man.
3: Amen.
4: Like you break the laws of God, you're going to pay the laws of God.
3: Amen.
4: If you don't want to serve Jesus Christ, you want to make hell your home, He will give hell your home.
3: Amen.
4: He's just and true. That's what you want here. He wish none to perish. But if you don't want Him, what would He do? If you're not going to be trusting Him, you're not committed to Him, who are you going to trust in? Who are you going to be committed to? You're going to be trusting in the world. You're going to be committed to the world. And I'm here to tell you right now, that's where God will have you to be right there. You want the world? You want the devil? Well, guess what? You just got it. Amen. You will have a judgment on that payday. Amen. It says right there. Let me get back in there. And now shall my head be lifted up above my enemies, around and about me. Therefore will I offer in His tabernacle sacrifice of joy. I will sing praises unto the Lord. Just start singing praises. When He starts doing things for you, that's when you start singing praise. That's when you lift up voice. How can you sing praise? These ladies and these men get up and sing, but I can't. But the only praises that I can sing up is thank you, Jesus. Thank you, Lord. Thank you for your mercy. Thank you for the grace. And then I start singing. Yes, I can sing. Yes, I can sing a little bit. I may not know that many songs. But see, the thing of it is, it may not sound good to you. But Jesus Christ, my Lord, Father God, He is honoring and listening to every one of them. He says, my child won't sound good down there. But up here in heaven, hallelujah, He's ringing heaven bells with that charming voice that He has. Because God wants you to start lifting your voice up. You may not sound good here, but Jesus Christ, choir and a praise. And if you want to do it in a song, sacrifice, oh, Lord, thank you, Jesus. And

0: come in to stay, come into my heart, Lord Jesus. Oh, it was beautiful to him. He loved that just then, because I sung unto the Lord. It was not singing to you. I care less if I sound good, because I know I didn't. But he was saying, that's my child. Listen to that beautiful voice, because he lifted me up. Yes. Not man. He was committed to me, and he lifted me up. Amen.
1: Amen.
0: Here, O Lord, when I cry with my voice, have mercy also upon me and answer me. When you said, seek ye my face, my heart said unto you, your face, Lord, will I seek.
1: Yes.
0: Oh, glory, hallelujah. Each and every day I want to seek the Lord. I want to seek His face. I want to seek His will. I want to seek His love and His mercy and His grace. See, the thing of it is with me, I have my time. I have my secret place. I may be working. I may be doing this. I may be doing that. But that is not a day that goes by. There's a connection somewhere. Amen. Because I know I try to seek His faith. Do you even try to seek His faith? Or do you get up and say, oh, well, today is what it is. Amen. I'm here to tell you, you need to start seeking the Lord. You need to start seeking His faith. If you're going to be trusting in Him and you're going to be committed to Him, you need to seek Him.
1: Hallelujah.
0: Christ looks to the Heavenly Father alone, for none other could help. And it is the same for us at that time when all believers look to the Lord.
1: Yeah.
0: See, listen to what I'm saying. Christ looked to the Heavenly Father alone when no other could help him.
1: Yeah.
0: And it is the same for us. He looked to others when no one could help. When he was in the garden, said, can you just pray for me 1 hour? Just 1 hour. Just pray for me 1 hour. I need to connect. Let me pray. Just watch for me. Pray and watch, he's saying. No one would help. No one would help. You see what I'm saying? Even at that time of his last hours, no one would even help. That's what he's trying to tell you right here. Christ looking to the Heavenly Father alone, where none other could help.
1: Right.
0: And it's the same for us in times where no other could help.
1: Right.
0: We are believers and we look unto the Lord.
1: That's right. Hallelujah.
0: Psalm 27:9. Hide not your face far from me, but not your service away in anger. You have been made my help. Leave me not, neither forsake me, O God of my salvation. When my father and my mother forsake me, then the Lord will take me up. Forsake me. We all at times have felt like we have been forsaken. I have felt like I've been forsaken many a time. I have felt like where the whole world, nobody was around me, nobody could help me, nobody would comfort me, nobody I could talk to, amen. I just felt like I was forsaken. I felt, listen here, when I was in the world forsake me. And when I was doing a Christian walk, felt like I was forsaken. But the Lord would never forsake you. Amen. When you feel like you were forsaken from everything, the Lord will not forsake you. Amen.
1: Jesus.
0: That's what it says right there. In Hebrews 13:5 right there. Keep your life free from the love of money and being content with what you have, because God has said, I will never leave you or ne'er I'll forsake you. That is Hebrews 13:5 in the New International Version. He Himself has said, meaning the Lord Jesus Himself has promised this promise, and He made this personal. See, this is it. When the Lord promises you something, He makes it personal.
2: Right.
3: Amen.
0: And if we go back in Psalm 27:11, teach me your way, O Lord, and lead me in the path, the plain path, because of my enemies. The path was the path that the Lord took at Calvary. The path. And it is the path that which the Lord teaches today. See the path that the Lord teaches today. What path is He teaching today? He's teaching the path of Calvary.
3: That's right.
0: You know what the Lord tells the preach? Him being crucified.
1: Yeah.
0: That's what He talks about. Preach me crucified. See, a lot of people don't want to preach him crucified. They want to preach him resurrected. Him walking around. Him doing miracles. Him doing good. Him doing this. Oh, him making you rich. He says, preach me crucified. Let them know that the world put me on the cross. That they beat me. Unrecognizable. They ripped my beard out. And they put me on a cross. And they put nails in my hands and my feet and a crown of thorns and a spear in my side that I hung on that cross over 3 hours naked, ashamed, beaten for you and every sin that was on this earth right here. Every sin that was on this earth was nailed to that cross, nailed to him at that time. He said, preach me crucified. Are you trusting in him? Yes. Are you committed in him? That's what he wants to know.
2: Amen.
0: Wait on the Lord. Be of good courage.
2: Yes.
0: And he shall strengthen thy heart, your heart.
2: You.
0: Wait, I say, on the Lord. The word courage means to be engaged. And it says, wait on the Lord. Have courage to be engaged. Engaged on him.
2: Engaged on him.
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4: People struggle with trying to know God, and yet it's simple to know God, because everything that we do, God has already given us an example of what it's like with Him. That's kind of what I want to talk about tonight, is how God our Father relates to us. Oftentimes when I speak in Sunday school or something, if I'm talking about marriage at all, or even if I preach, you hear me say that our marriages are a reflection of our relationship with God. You know, the things that God does for His church is the very same things that we're to do in a marriage. The Bible tells the wives to submit themselves to the husband, and for the husbands to love the wife. Doesn't that sound like a relationship that the church is supposed to have with the Lord and the Master and the Savior? We're to submit to Him, and He's to love us. The other day I was out in the hallway, and one of the people had a small baby, and it kind of has inspired me tonight for the message. And so I just want to share with you, I may not speak long tonight. It's a good place for you to clap. Amen. But on the other hand, there's been times when I say I may not preach long tonight, and then I go a long time. So we just never know. But as I was looking at that little boy, I began to think about my children. And Brother Ernie wanted me to sing tonight, but I didn't bring any music with me to sing. But there's one song that I wrote that I've sung here a lot, but it means a lot to me. And it's called Whatever Happened to Time. So I'm going to try to sing it, try to remember the words. Any of you that have been around here for a long time, you know that in the past I have forgotten some of the words for songs, but tonight I believe I'm going to get them all. Amen. Matter of fact, what we're going to do, Sister George, we're going to boop that idea. I walk around the house, Sister George rebuking everything. She constantly rebuking everything. If I said, my nose sniffles, she'd say, I will boop that. I said, honey, we need to start booping things first, and then we'll rebuke it. So we rebook that thought that I won't remember the words. I remember my little boy as dirty as could be, his little sister with her skinned up knees, candy-coated kisses just as sweet as could be. Whatever happened to time? Oh, whatever happened to time? Now my son stands before me, he's a strong young man. He seems to have life grasped in his hands. There's not a whole lot that he don't understand. And I wonder, whatever happened to time? Oh, whatever happened to time? You see, my little girl, well, she's a woman instead. Her soft pink lips, they've been painted with red. Eloquent words that she now says. And I wonder, whatever happened to time? Oh, whatever happened to time? Now I walk by a mirror and I start to stare at a rugged old face and a lot of gray hair. I look in my eyes and I see one tiny tear, and I wonder, whatever happened to time? Oh, whatever happened to time? Amen. You feel like that sometimes? You just think to yourself, man, where did all the time go? So I was out in the hallway the other day, and one of the people from the church had a little boy, and he was just as cute as he could be, and he was bouncing. You know how babies bounce. He wasn't ready to walk yet, but he was bouncing. And it got me to thinking about my own children. And my son was a little boy one time. It's hard to believe when you see him. He's 6'2". And I used to be 6'2", but I'm kind of melting a little bit, so I'm shorter now. But you see him and he's 6'2", you don't think of him as a baby. As a matter of fact, most of us, we don't think of ourselves as babies. But even in children's church today, I was telling them some of my old past secrets. And I mentioned about, I think it was cheating or stealing. And I asked them, how many of you have ever cheated or stole something? And then, of course, some of them started to raise their hands to see what the other ones were going to do. And some of them wasn't raising their hands. And I said, well, I'd have to raise my hands. I've cheated and I've stole when I was younger. And someone said, you stole? And I said, well, you don't think I was always like this, do you? You know, most of us, as we grow up as children, we steal and stuff like that. We don't grow up as an adult. We grow up from the time we were a baby. But as I was talking about, you know, relationships, and our relationships are to be a reflection of our relationship with God, I began to look at that little boy on Sunday and realize that it goes a whole lot deeper than that. Almost anything that we see, God has given us an example of how that is with Him. For instance, when my baby girl was born. Now, when my son was born, I didn't get to see him for the first week because he was born here in Orangeburg and I was in Illinois. But when my daughter was born, I got to be at the hospital with her. And I got to have the joy of her being born. I wasn't in the room, but as soon as she came, they called for me. You know, I'm old-fashioned. Yeah. How many old-fashioned men we got in this room? You see, the old-fashioned way we used to do it, it wasn't none of this going in with the woman when she's giving birth. We'd sit in a room with four or five other fathers that were expecting. And we'd all be sitting there tapping on the table, waiting for the news, waiting for that lady to come and tell us which one of us was the proud daddy of the next baby. And nowadays, everybody got to be in the room. You got to have the dad, the boyfriend, the mom, the aunt, the uncle, the cousin twice removed. They all come into the room and enjoy the show. But it wasn't that way back then. With me, I sat outside in the waiting room, and I was waiting for this beautiful baby to be born. And when she was born, I always joke that when I first saw her, she looked like a lizard. Actually, she kind of looked like an albino lizard. You know, because she's still white and wrinkled and shriveled up. Thought maybe we had a raisinette at first. But it didn't matter. She was still my raisinette. And she was beautiful in my eyes. And it didn't take but just a short time till all those, that color started coming to her face. And I started looking at her and realizing this is my baby girl. You know, I had a baby boy who's about 1.5. And now I got a baby girl. And I was just so proud of her and just watching her lay there. She didn't do anything. She just laid there. She hadn't gotten a job. She hadn't gotten anything. She just laid there. But she was still mine, and I was proud of her. And as I thought about that, I thought, you know, the Bible says that heaven rejoices when one of God's children are born and they come to Him. Heaven rejoices. They haven't done anything yet other than ask the Lord to forgive them of their sin and to be their Savior. It's just like a brand new baby, and God is standing up there. He's looking down over them saying, I am so proud. They haven't gone out to the mission field yet. They haven't gone over there yet. They haven't done this. They haven't done nothing, but right there, they look like a raisinette. But they're still okay. They're my newborn child. Isn't that wonderful to think that God loves us so much and He wants us to understand Him so much that He will give us examples? All through our life, He gives us examples of things. And so I watched that little baby girl, and she did nothing. I was so excited. And then she started crying in the middle of the night. And wah, wah, wah, wah, wah, you know? She would cry so much, and I'd get up in the middle of the night, and I'd be, shut up! It's just too much. Do you have to cry all the time? Sometimes I wonder if maybe God doesn't say that when we whine all the time. We get saved, and what do? We whine about everything. And you just wonder if God's not up just saying, okay, that's enough. Just be quiet. But for everything that we do, God gives us an example of what it's like for Him, you know. But I was thinking about these beautiful children. And they lay there for a while, you know, they just lay in that thing. And then all of a sudden, they start moving around. And they start to want to see what's going on. And they start looking around in wonder and amazement of all the things that are going on. And we want to encourage them to start to grow a little bit. So what do? We go out and we get, back in our day, I assume it's the same way today, but back in our day we used to get those umbrellas that you put on the side of the crib so they have something to look at. And then as they looked at it, you know, it would intrigue them. And it would cause them to want to do something. And as I thought about that, I thought about the Word of God, how God has written down His plan for us. And he puts it to us. You know, the Bible says that the Word of God is a lamp unto my feet and a light unto my path. It's a shiny object that when I first got saved, I wanted to see it. I wanted to know more about it. And so my baby, she just laid in the crib and she would Google an eye over that umbrella thing that would go around. And had animals on it, I believe. If I remember right, it had animals on it. Which you would think would be scary to a little kid, but she looked up there and she'd watch that thing go around until she decided she could move over and roll a little bit. And then she got to the place where she'd want to grab it. She wanted to reach out and go farther than what she could go before. So all of a sudden now she rolls over on her belly and she starts to learn to crawl a little bit. And I can't help but believe that God loves it when His children begin to crawl a little bit and start striving after that shiny thing. Well, when our daughter got big enough, she began to go after that shiny thing that was in her bed. And she couldn't really do a whole lot till she get to the end of the crib. And all of a sudden, she would grab a hold of the crib. And she did something amazing that is really something that every Christian, every new Christian, needs to do. She started out on her knees. There's a message right there. She started on her knees. She crawled to the side of the bed and she saw that shiny umbrella. She wanted it and she would begin to get on her knees. She couldn't do much anything else. Get on her knees. She just had to wait for a while. She'd wait there until finally one day she realized that she, on her knees, the shiny thing drawing her, she could stand. And I can't help but believe that God looks down at us the same way and says, you know, I've given you that shiny thing. I've given you milk of the Word so that you could learn to crawl a little bit. But there comes a time, and I want you to start out on your knees, honey. Start out on your knees because it's safer when you start on your knees than it is when you just jump up and start running.

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I want to thank you for listening to Reset. 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God bless you, and we'll see you next time right here on

0: Hosea chapter 10, verse 12 says, "Sow to yourselves in righteousness, reap in mercy, break up your fallow ground, for it is time to seek the Lord, till he come and rain righteousness upon you." Yes, it is time to seek the Lord. Let's listen now to the latter time voice, Prophet Leonard Jones, as he delivers the revelatory word through the Holy Spirit. It will be life-changing.
1: Jesus, in Mark chapter 7, was just dealing with the things that come from within that defiles a man, and starting at verse 23. He said, "All these evil things come from within and do what? Defile the man." Man, he was just going into the details of what actually defiles a man. Verse 24 says, "And from thence he arose and went into the borders of Tyre and Sidon, and entered into an house, and would have no man know it, but he could not be hid. For a certain woman, whose young daughter had an unclean what? Spirit, heard of him, and came," "and came and fell at his feet. The woman was a Greek, a Syrophoenician by nation, and she besought him that he would do what? Cast forth the devil, the demon, out of her daughter. But Jesus said unto her, Let the children first be filled, for it is not meet to take the children's bread and to cast it unto the dogs. And she answered and said unto him, Yes, Lord." A lot of times we miss that. "Yes, Lord, Master, Lord, Eternal God, Sovereign God, Holy God, Merciful God, Deliverer, oh my God. Yet," listen to this, listen to this, "yet the dogs under the table eat of what? The children's crumbs." God, I understand it. "But yet the dog under the table eat of the children's crumbs. And he said unto her, The God of Abraham, Isaac, and Jacob said unto her, For this saying," "go your way. The devil is gone out of your daughter. And when she was come to her house, she found the devil gone out, and her daughter laid upon the bed." Here's a situation. Jesus had just taught them about what defiled them, and yet he comes to a certain house. He comes to a house.

just wanted to get away. My God. He wanted to get back unto the Father. He wanted to have some time with God Almighty. He wanted to have time with his Father to receive his instructions, to receive his strength. It wasn't that he was hiding from people, but it was rather that he wanted to have more fellowship with God Almighty, his Father. But in the midst of him having that me time with God the Father, the Bible said he could not be hid. My God. He could not be hid. He could not, because you cannot contain God. You cannot box up God. You cannot manipulate God. But the Bible said he could not be hid. Because let me tell you something, when anointing is on your life, it can't be contained. When the power of God is on your life, it cannot be hid. Jesus heard this woman. Jesus, in the scriptures, says a certain woman. Now, Jesus did a lot of things that could not be recorded all in the Bible. But we have to pay attention when God says certain woman, or there was a certain man. It was very important that God included this woman. She was crying out. She was crying out because she was looking for God. She knew that if I can get to God, I can get my miracle. If I can get to God, I can get my healing. Yes. See, this certain woman is teaching us something. It is teaching the body of Christ how we approach God. Because the Bible said without faith it is what? It's impossible to please God. For those that come to God must know that he what? Is. See, this certain woman knew that God is able to do exceedingly abundantly above all that we can even ask or think. And so she said, you know what? I heard about him. And if I can just get to the house. Tell somebody, God is in the house. God is in the house. God is in the house. Jesus, the Christ. When you're dealing with certain situations in your life, God doesn't sleep, nor does he slumber. God is in the house. When you're in a need of a miracle, whether it be financially or whatever it is, God is in the house. When this certain woman came to Jesus, the first thing she said, she said, God is in the house. Because when she knew that Jesus, when she heard about our Jesus, our deliverer, she said, God is in the house. When you have a situation where you don't know where your answer is going to come from, the first thing that needs to come out of your mouth is, God is in the house. When you're dealing with something that seems like it is impossible, God is in the house. And the Bible says, and that's why God could not be hid. Because he

is in the house. Because he cannot be hid. He cannot, because when faith comes on the scene, God moves on your behalf. When God sees faith in your life, God moves. And then, you know why he moves? Because he is a rewarder to those who do what? He is a rewarder to those that do what? Diligently what? Did this certain woman diligently seek him? Yes, she did. Because the first thing she said, yes, Lord, Master, who I submit to. I need a miracle in my life right about now. I don't have a dime in my bank account, and I need some money. God, I need something to have miraculous in my life. I need a healing, God. And God, let me tell you something. I submit myself unto the God of Abraham, Isaac, and Jacob, because God is in the house. We need to know that today, that God is in the house. My God, we need to know that God didn't forget about you. We need to, because see, sometimes when we look at the outside of a house, we look at something, you say, well, I can't get to the presence because they're on the inside. God is saying, greater is he that is in you than he that is in what? The world. He is in you. God is in the house. You have to believe that. You have to know that. And you must speak that. Now, I'm going to tell you why. And you know why you have to speak that? Because if you look at this woman, this is what she said. She said, yeah. Tell somebody, yeah. Let me tell you now, God is in the house. Yet the dogs under the table. Oh my gosh. Shandorobo Kasha. The dogs under the table, either the children's crumbs. Oh my God. God is in the house. And when you know God is in the house, because you can speak that word. You can speak the word. And he said unto her, for this saying, for what you believe, what you confess out of your mouth. You know what I'm confessing this week? God in the house. What is the saying on this week? God is in the house. For this saying, God is in the house. God, I need something to happen right now. God is in the house. See, God said, you got to say something, baby. You got to believe it. You got to speak it out of

free, but I strategically went in the house because I knew even in myself, in my eternal power, I could not be hid. I know because I am the God of Abraham, Isaac, and Jacob. I created the heavens and the earth and everything seen and unseen. But baby, because your faith, because of your saying God is in the house, your circumstances is about to change. Hallelujah. I speak to the radio listeners out there. Your situation is about to change when you say God is in the house. My God, he is in the house today. You know why? Because he is the same God yesterday, he's the same God today, and he's the same God forevermore. What did he do to this woman? He said, go your way. Your way is now prosperous. Devil, the devil is going out of your daughter. And when she was come out of her house, she found the devil what? Going out, and her daughter laid upon the bed. He didn't touch her. He didn't shout at the demon. He didn't go lay hands on her. All he said is, listen here. What did Jesus say? Go your way. The devil is gone out of your daughter. Your finances has been released. Your deliverance is yours. Your healing is yours. The blessings of God is yours because of your sin. But you got to know that God is in the house. We're going to come against some situations. Even on this week, you got to say God is in the house. He is right there waiting for you. Her. That's all she needed. She just needed to hear about it. And then what? Came and do what? Did what? That sounds like a desperate person. That sounds like somebody who's desperate. That's like, you know, God, I need something to happen in my finances. God, I need a healing here. You know, we got to get desperate.

0: He's waiting for his people to walk by faith. This certain woman heard about it. What's interesting about this here, all she did was heard. She didn't even see his miracles. She just heard it. Now, it's one thing to see it, but it's another to hear about it. See, now, that's faith. You say, well, how do I know that? The Bible says, verse 25, for a certain woman did what? Whose young daughter had a what? Unclean spirit did what?
1: 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Remember to not be just a hearer of the word, but a doer of the word as well. This is First Lady Chelis Jones, and thank you for listening. Until next time.

0: welcome to another edition of Word of God Speak. I have here in the studio with me Christy and Heath Easler. They're here in the studio along with Anna Lee. They're 4 year old. They're with us here in the studio all the way from Greenwood, South Carolina. It's good to have all y'all in the studio with us.
1: Thank you so much.
2: Thank you very much, Brother.
0: And if you can get Anna Lee up here.
2: Hey.
0: Oh, look at that. That's wonderful. Good to have her with us also. Well, here's our, this, the Word of God Speak is for Christy Easler. Christy, we go back a long ways. It's good to see you again. It's been many years. And here's one thing I want to want you to do is share with me, share with the listening audience, your favorite scripture.
1: My favorite scripture is Isaiah.

0: 40 and 31. But they that wait upon the Lord shall renew their strength. They shall mount up with wings as eagles. They shall run and not be weary. They shall walk and not faint. That's probably my favorite, because I remember as a kid going into my aunt's living room, and she always had a picture of the eagle flying over the mountains and over the ocean, and talking about how God gives them the strength no matter how far they had to fly, no matter how far and what he had in life that he had to do, that God was going to give them the strength no matter what. And, you know, we faced a lot of battles and a lot of valleys ourselves in the past few years. And God's definitely been faithful, and he's definitely gave us the strength to make it through each and every one of them. And looking back, you can definitely see God's hand in everything he's done.
1: Yeah, I remember many years ago, I mean, there was times when you were in the hospital and it was very, very serious. And God gave you strength to see you through all those things too. And then, of course, Heath, I know that you just went through some difficult times too in your family. So I want you to speak. How's that scripture helped you also?
2: Oh, well, it's definitely helped, Tom. It's let me know that one thing about I like about, in fact, I did a message on this one time, and the eagle, it hunkers down in the middle of a storm, and it knows exactly when that up draft is going to come that will lift it above the storms.
1: Yeah.
2: And I think that's how God is with us sometimes. Sometimes we have to go through the storms, but he uplifts us, and we know exactly when, through the Spirit and through his leadership and his guidance through the Holy Spirit, he takes us, and then we just kind of let go. We know when to let go. We know when to hunker down. We know when to let go.
1: Yeah.
2: And, of course, God's ultimately in control of it all.
1: Amen. So now tell me, if you were going to speak to somebody, give them that passage of Scripture, talk to someone now.
0: I just want to tell somebody that no matter what you're going through and no matter how hard things seem to be, just hold on, because those that wait, the Lord's going to renew your strength. He's going to bring you through it, and he's going to give you that mountaintop that he's promised. You just have to hold on and keep climbing.
1: All right. Well, thank you so much, Christy and Brother Heath Easler, all the way from Greenwood, South Carolina. Tell me, where you pastor at up there?
2: Harbor of Hope Ministries. If you're ever in the Greenwood area, please stop by and see us. We'd love to have you.
1: Give them an address.
2: 538 Davis Street there in Greenwood. And 29646 is the area code, 864-992-4826 for more directions.
1: Wow, that's wonderful.
2: Thank you for having us, Brother Shaver.
0: Thank you very much.
1: God bless you. I hope you all have a safe trip back. And Anna Lee, we love you, and thanks for being with us.
2: Say bye-bye.
1: All right. God bless you, family, as you do.

0: Here you go, kids. Hope this helps your food drive.
1: Wow! Thanks, mister!
2: Whoa, you gave them $20?
0: Yeah. Did you see the expression on their faces?
2: Well, they were pretty surprised.
0: Most people would only give a buck, but not me. You know, it's things like this that get a person into heaven.
2: Really? Where did you hear that?
0: It's in the Bible, I guess.
2: Where in the Bible does it say that being good will get you into heaven?
0: Well, I don't know, but it's a generally well-known fact.
2: Well, if being good is all that's needed to get into heaven...
0: Yeah?
2: Then why did Jesus have to die on the cross?
0: Well, I don't know. I never thought about that before.
2: You know, Bob, Jesus said, "I am the way. No man comes to the Father except through me."
0: Yeah?
2: Considering that heaven and hell are both one-way tickets, don't you think you ought to look into why Jesus died a little bit more?
0: You mean that $20 isn't going to get me into heaven? Kids! Hey, kids!
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Rely upon Him. The scripture for today's daily walk through the Bible is found in 1 Peter 5, verses 6 and 7. Therefore, humble yourselves under the mighty hand of God, that He may exalt you at the proper time, casting all your anxiety on Him, because He cares for you. God is a never-ending source of support and courage for those of us who call upon Him. When we are weary, He gives us strength. When we see no hope, God reminds us of His promises. When we grieve, God wipes away our tears. Do the demands of this day threaten to overwhelm you? If so, you must rely not only upon your own resources, but also upon the promises of your Father in heaven. God will hold your hand and walk with you every day of your life if you let Him. So even if your circumstances are difficult, trust the Father. His love is eternal and His goodness endures forever. Billy Graham said, "Ask Christ to come into your heart, to forgive you and help you. When you do, Christ will take up residence in your life by His Holy Spirit, and when you face temptations and trials, you will no longer face them alone." Again, the scripture for today's daily walk says, "Therefore, humble yourselves under the mighty hand of God, that He may exalt you at the proper time, casting all your anxiety on Him, because He cares for you." 1 Peter 5, verses 6 and 7.

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terrific tomorrow is the title of today's lesson from Proverbs. It's taken from Proverbs 23 and verse 18. It says, there is surely a future hope for you, and your hope will not be cut off. Jeremiah 29:11 says, for I know the plans I have for you. This is the Lord's declaration. Plans for your welfare, not for disaster, to give you a future and a hope. How bright do you believe your future to be? Well, if you're a faithful believer, God has plans for you that are so bright that you better pick a pair of sunglasses and a lifetime supply of sunblock. The way you think about your future will play a powerful role in determining how things turn out. It's called the self-fulfilling prophecy, and it applies to everyone, including you. So here's another question. Are you expecting a terrific tomorrow, or are you dreading a terrible one? The answer to that question will have a powerful impact on the way tomorrow unfolds. Today, as you live in the present and look to the future, remember that God has an amazing plan for you. Act and believe accordingly. Remember today's lesson, a terrific tomorrow, from Proverbs 23 and verse 18. There is surely a future hope for you, and your hope will not be cut off.

In Hebrews chapter 9, God has been telling us about the superiority of the blood of Christ over the Old Testament blood of animals. Now we continue reading at Hebrews 9:13. For if the blood of goats and bulls and the ashes of a heifer sprinkling those who have been defiled sanctify for the cleansing of the flesh, how much more will the blood of Christ, who through the eternal Spirit offered himself without blemish to God, cleanse your conscience from dead works to serve the living God? For this reason he is the mediator of a new covenant, so that, since a death has taken place for the redemption of the transgressions that were committed under the first covenant, those who have been called may receive the promise of the eternal inheritance. For where a covenant is, there must of necessity be the death of the one who made it. For a covenant is valid only when men are dead, for it is never in force while the one who made it lives. Therefore, even the first covenant was not inaugurated without blood. For when every commandment had been spoken by Moses to all the people according to the law, he took the blood of the calves and the goats, with water and scarlet wool and hyssop, and sprinkled both the book itself and all the people, saying, "This is the blood of the covenant which God commanded you." And in the same way he sprinkled both the tabernacle and all the vessels of the ministry with the blood. And according to the law, one may almost say, all things are cleansed with blood. And without shedding of blood, there is no forgiveness.

Hebrews 9:23. Therefore it was necessary for the copies of the things in the heavens to be cleansed with these, but the heavenly things themselves with better sacrifices than these. For Christ did not enter a holy place made with hands, a mere copy of the true one, but into heaven itself, now to appear in the presence of God for us. Nor was it that he would offer himself often, as the high priest enters the holy place year by year with blood that is not his own. Otherwise, he would have needed to suffer often since the foundation of the world. But now, once, at the consummation of the ages, he has been manifested to put away sin by the sacrifice of himself. And inasmuch as it is appointed for men to die once, and after this comes judgment, so Christ also, having been offered once to bear the sins of many, will appear a second time for salvation without reference to sin to those who eagerly await him. Find out more about this little ministry with a big message by visiting our website, theword.info. The word is hyphenated. Theword.info. 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

0: Hello, friends, and welcome. My name is Henry Schaefer, and I pastor the University Parkway Church here in Aiken, South Carolina. Now let's move right on into today's message and hear what God will speak into your life concerning Jesus is the answer.
1: All my job is today to tell whatever problem you're going through today.
2: I know that your skies
1: whatever you're dealing with in life, come on. Jesus is the answer.
2: In case you don't know.
0: Chapter 6 and verse 12. Stand with me, everyone, at the reading of God's Word. This is the first of the year. God's letting us know that there are watchmen on the wall. God's preparing us for some great things that's going to happen this year. Look at what he says here in Ephesians 6 and 12. You're familiar with this. For we wrestle not against flesh and blood, but against principalities and against powers and against the rulers of the darkness of this world, against spiritual wickedness in high places. Father, we love you. Thank you for today. Thank you for the blessings that we felt of your presence already here. Now, Father, we just ask you now in the name of Jesus Christ of Nazareth, Lord, that you just bless every person who is here. Bless the reading and the preaching of your word. That every person who will hear this through the venue of the radio or the internet or ever what media they will use to hear this message, I pray, Father, that the unction of the Holy Spirit, Lord, and that what you would have me to do today and the anointing we feel here today will carry along with that word. Your word tells us that it will not return unto you void, but it will accomplish that which you please. Now, Father, we bind the spirit of Jezebel that would try to hinder the service today. We say in the name of Jesus that Jezebel, you're bound in Jesus' name. Any spirit that came in this place that's not of God, we bind you and loose you to the four corners of this property. You're not welcome in this place. Out you go in the name of Jesus. And the strong man that's in every person here, you hear me, strong man? I bind you today in the name of Jesus. For Jesus said, I could not spoil your house until you're first bound. So by faith and all the believers in this church here, we bind the strong man in every person in Jesus' name. Father, let them have ears to hear, hearts to understand. Lord, we thank you for what you're going to do with this word and this message today. In Jesus' name we pray. Everybody says, amen. You may be seated in the presence of the Lord. Now that red light on back there in the back means that we're live and on the radio and the internet and YouTube. Come on, let's welcome in our listening audience now. Make some noise for them. Thank you for tuning in today to University Parkway Church, our live service. Here is January the 20th. It's right. What time did we begin? Somebody tell me what time is it. Oh, look at that, everybody. It's going to be good, isn't it? Somebody shout amen. So if you think you're going to beat them all at Mi Rancho's at 12, you got to leave now. You got to go now. Somebody shout amen. So let's talk about the conflict of the ages continues to rage. Believers are facing a greater spiritual battle today than ever. There has been a release of demonic activity on earth during the past few months and years that's unseen in recent history. Don't be surprised if you even see more spiritual warfare coming in days ahead. Now listen at what God's trying to tell us as a watchman on the wall. Look at what he says here in Isaiah 62 and verse 6. Why am I telling you this? Here's what the Lord says. Isaiah 62 and verse 6. I have set watchmen upon thy walls, O Jerusalem, which shall never hold their peace day or night. Ye that make mention of the Lord, keep not silence, and give him no rest till he establish, until he make Jerusalem a praise in the earth. The key is God sets watchmen on the walls. We just don't get up here to preach another sermon, a flowery sermon, or to tell you something that you could hear any other place in the CSRA. But we come with a word that God is trying to share with you, you who are his army, you who are being prepared in the last days. And that the stakes are high. These spiritual battles involve souls of people everywhere, spreading like wildfire through the nations, seeking to destroy countries, communities, churches, and homes. If you look in the Middle East, you can see on YouTube and places where they take Christians and line them up and cut their heads off. You see other places where the countries that they will bar the doors, these doors we have, and set the church on fire as we're having church on the inside. That's happening today all across the world. Their Christians are being persecuted. Even here today, as I heard the news this week, that homeschool, Christian schools are being targeted, are saying that they are anti-government, that they are against the government. You see, our fabric of our beliefs are under attack. And as we turn an eye to the Muslim movement that's happening in America, then we want to degrade the Christian beliefs. See, there's a spirit at work that's happening. The stakes are high, everyone, and these spiritual battles involve the souls of people everywhere. It's spreading through like a wildfire, as it was in California. Watch the videos of how one fire started, and it was as if it was a tinderbox and people running and screaming for their lives to get out of what was approaching. That's the way it is. Remember, we spoke last week about bottles in the smoke. There are a lot of people who are experiencing the gates of hell in their life. There are many who will be pulled into the gates of hell unless we do something about it. Somebody shout amen. If we could only understand that our foe is not of this world. I'm not fighting the church down the street. I'm not fighting the church up the street or this church behind me or in front of me. But we're fighting a spiritual foe that is not of this world. For we wrestle not against flesh and blood, but against principalities and powers and the rulers of the darkness of this world, against spiritual wickedness in high places. Here's what the Message Bible says about that same scripture in Ephesians 6 and 12. God is strong, and he wants you strong. So take everything the Master has set out for you, well-made weapons of the best material, and put them on to you so that you will be able to stand up to everything the devil throws your way. This is no afternoon athletic contest that will walk away and forget about in a couple of hours. This is for keeps, a life or death fight. The fight is real. It's life or death. All believers must be prepared for what lies ahead. That's the same passage of scripture put in a little more simpler terms than what we're trying to tell you. Now, there are people today that they are at the end of their course. Many are in the hospitals, and this will be their last day upon the earth. They're Christians. They are standing there, and they're waiting to traverse to the other side, through the way of the valley of the shadow of death. And there are people that I know that as soon as I leave from here, that I will go see, that are there, that close. But to those who are breathing, to those who are young, to those who are old, to those who are middle-aged, you have been drafted into the army of God. And we have a message ahead of us that there is a conflict of the ages that is ahead. See, there's only one hope, and there's only one way that we're going to be able to withstand against the things that is ahead of us. There's only one hope for that. So how do we, someone say, well, what is the hope? There's only one hope. We know that the Lord Jesus Christ is the only hope that can change and transform people's lives. He's the only hope wherever they are and whatever they are. We also know that God has a plan for us. We have an appointment with history to carry out his work in our world today. With this current population of the world already at 7.7 billion people, expected to top 8 billion by the year 2023, just 4 short years from now, the need for the people of God to stand up and get the word out is more important now than it has ever been, that we can get the word out to all the people coming in. Somebody shout amen. We are leaving planet Earth, dying. People are being born into planet Earth quicker than people are leaving. That's how much more that you know that God wants his word to get out. So you got to realize that God is looking for somebody who's going to make up the hedge, stand in the gap, like he says in Ezekiel 22 and verse 30. He said, and I sought for a man among them that should make up the hedge and stand in the gap before me in the land, that I should not destroy it. But he said, I found none that would do it. There's nobody talking about, they talking about spiritual warfare, but nobody wants to do it. There's a lot of people who want to talk about praising God and coming to church where they feel God, but they don't want to do it. There's a lot of people who says, I have talent in church and I could do that, but I don't want to do it. So there's a lot of people that I've been called the priest, but I'm not preaching. So what good is that? Somebody shout amen. The devil has stolen people. He has stolen their money. He has stolen their future. He has stolen their home. He has stolen much from. He comes not but to kill, to steal, and destroy. The conflict of the ages rages on. No matter where we're at, 2014, 2015, 2016, 2017, 2018, 2019, and the closer it gets to the end. See, God knows when this rapture time is going to happen, whether you believe it's pre-trib, mid-trib, post. I don't care. He knows that the gates of hell are enlarging and swallowing up not only just the peoples in other countries, but Americans as well. So God has taken a launching point from this place to be able to launch the gospel out across the world. That's why you see Christian television, Christian radio. All I can say, listen here, if you want to spend your money and you want to spend it on secular radios and things like that, do what you will. But God implores you. He's raised up Christian radio, Christian television, Christian broadcasting to get the word out. Somebody shout amen. See, you got to just look at this here. You see what God's doing? That red light. See that red light right back there? See it back there? That means we are reaching from here all the way to Orangeburg. Just like that's in people's cars. They're listening to us live. Now look at this here. And then, of course, you got the internet and you got all that stuff going on. But God, we've had people, watch this here. We've had people that we were ministering here at this church. It was on a Sunday night. We were preaching like I'm preaching to you now. Only though we had a few of them, we preached like our coattails on fire. Don't matter to me because I'm not preaching to you. I'm preaching to everybody. I don't know how many is listening. And then all of a sudden, we're preaching and all of a sudden, I see that door open out there. Next church we build, we'll never build a church with a door straight in. Ain't no car going to drive through that place. Somebody shout amen. Y'all to see all of y'all places coming in. But anyway, I can see it all. We did a road. But anyway, a car coming in. The doors open up, and they walk right up here to the family, a family with like 5, 6, 7 people. Who remembers that night? That 5 or 6 people just walked right up here as I'm preaching and gave the heart to the Lord right here. After they gave the heart to the Lord. After it's over with, I said, what's going on here? So we heard you're traveling down the road. Heard you preaching, going down the road. Said, found out where it's at. Turned right on here, walked straight in here and gave the heart to the Lord. See, God's doing things. You see, there's some people who wouldn't even get up and come. That's all right. God's still saving souls. That's what I'm trying to tell you. That the conflict of the ages rages on. And you got to realize that God, there's only one hope. Jesus is the hope. He said, I sought for a man that would make up the hedge and I couldn't find any. God forbid that the Lord would find us missing in action in this time that we live in. Together we've been raised up for this hour. You were born in the perfect time. You know, some people say, well, I was born 100 years. I should have been born in Western days and ride a horse and feed a horse and water a horse. I got a Mustang I drive. Somebody shout amen. I had a Mustang I drove. Sister Shepherd made sure I got rid of that thing. God forbid that he would find us some missing in action. You were born at the right time. Right at the right moment, at the right time. Because God knows he can depend on you. And as he depends on you, he knows that there's things that you've got to do being drafted into this war. See, I never have went into combat. I've never taken an oath in my life that I would lay my life down for my country. How many of you have served in the armed services and have taken that oath? Look at all these people here. Come on, let's give them a hand clap for their service. They've taken an oath to lay their life for our country. I've never taken that oath. Many of you never have either. But I'm telling you, when you're drafted into the army of God, if you don't fight, I'm telling you what, they will take your life. You're going to have to fight. Somebody shout amen. So the gospel of Jesus Christ is the uttermost. Throughout the ministry, I've seen a lot of lives transformed. I've seen people in here. that I know that we're on drugs. I can point you out that you were on drugs, and the moment you went through deliverance and had a saving knowledge of Jesus Christ, your life changed. That's what I'm looking for. That's what God's looking for. Not just to come in here and say, I believe in Jesus and get a little prayer, but a changed life. You repent, you change, you turn around. You don't do drugs no more. You don't smoke no more. You don't drink no more. You don't carouse no more. You see, that's the life-changing experience that people's got to have. If they see us like everybody else at work, well, I had to cuss. I couldn't hold my self from cussing. I couldn't hold my tongue. You know what you need to do? It's better for you to go ahead and cut your tongue on out than let somebody hear those filthy, nasty words come out of your mouth. But I got something better than that. You need to spend a little time down here at the altar with a little bit of sanctification and deliverance in Jesus Christ to change your nasty talking mouth. I know you don't want to hear this here, but that's what makes us different. I'm the watchman on the wall. You got to realize I got to tell you what you need to hear, whether you want to hear it or not. Somebody shout amen. You see, but we have so much more to do in the battle of the rages over the souls of people. You see, what happens with us when we go to work at and where God has you placed at work, that there is a mission for you there. There are souls there that God can only reach through you. And the way you work and the way you talk and the way that you love God around them and pray for them and talk to them, sometimes that's the only God that they're going to know is the one that you carry before them. And that God loves them enough to know that he put you there as a salt and light. You're to be salt and light in the dark world. And God has a mission for you there. Some people don't realize that this mission is that important. You got to realize this here. There's a lot of people that I work with who are construction workers, and they never go to church, and I'm the only pastor they know. And many times I buried them as their only pastor they know. I was the only man of God they knew in their life. And they never went to church. I didn't hide my religion. They knew what I lived. And I'm telling you this here, you don't need to hide what you got either before people. You need to live it. Because there's somebody looking, God, I just wish if there was just somebody there who would not hide. If somebody just, I want to be, you know what some people would say? I want to be just like you. That's what you want people to say. That when God's touching their heart, you're there as a model before them for them to be able to look at you and say, I want to be just like him. I want to be just like her. I want to live my life just like him. I want to live my life just like her. That's what they're looking for. They're looking for something. The cosmic age, this battle rages still on. The cosmic age, this battle. See, preparation for the battle, though, is what you're going to have to do in coming days ahead. God's letting you know that we must be prepared to stand in the gap and fight against the evil one or the evil that's in the world that is wrapped up behind whatever you believe it is. There are numerous days when it's going to be vital for you to survive on a mission that's going on around you. Now let me hear, I'm going to tell you a dream that the Lord gave me. My brother had a dream last week, and it was about gathering bottles up at a time where they were being ravaged. Go back, listen to the message, I'm not telling you it again. But the Lord gave me a dream this week. And let me tell you the dream. I'm talking about God is preparing us. He's preparing us for something ahead. Now I'm telling you, I'm going to be part of it. Now, whether you jump on board and follow me or not, that's going to be your choice. But God's preparing me for something. I know I'm not. I'm thinking that I'm prepared. You think you're prepared. You think you're prepared. You think you got it all nailed down. But what we're getting ready to face, church, in the last days, it's going to take more preparation and being more serious in what we're doing. And you're still in the process of learning. I'm getting ready to give you some steps, like six steps, and what you've got to do to make sure you can face this battle. That makes sense? So let me tell you the dream first. So here I am in this dream, and I'm on a bus, not a school bus. It wasn't a school bus, but I was on a bus. Now, I'll tell you about the school in a moment. I was in a bus, and I was on this bus, and there were a lot of people with us, and we were going to this place that was having a lot of people traveling with it. Oh, let me tell you, before I get to tell you the school bus, I told everybody here at one time that I'm just a bus driver. And I just drive where God tells us to do on Sunday morning. I park here. Some get on, some get off. I'm just a bus driver. Somebody shout amen. That's all I do. That's an inside joke, everybody. Everybody laugh. Ha ha. That's why I said about the bus driver. Somebody, he's talking about that bus again. No, I'm not. But I am on a bus. There's a lot of people on this bus. And I am there trying to convince them that I am 62 years old. And that I am still young enough to do this. I am trying to convince, hey, this is who I am. I can do this. I can do this thing. And you got all these young people. And no. And I said, no, I can do this here. And I know this is the mission that God has me on. And as we're traveling down the road, we're on a compound. We're pulling in this place. And I look out the window, and I see TD, my brother over here. Raise your hand, Dewey. He's out the window over there, and I'm looking out the window, and he is flying a small airplane, like a little model airplane. But there's a lot of people there. There are a lot of them doing that, flying this little model airplane. I'm talking about drone, you know, big, you know, wings 5 feet. He was out there doing, I'm like, what is he out there doing out there? They're taking me on to the inside. I'm with this whole group and I'm getting off and I'm convincing them that, yeah, I can jump out of an airplane and parachute. You know, I'm convinced I'm not too old to do this. And I'm really thinking that I am going to, that they're dropping us off. We're going to load up in an airplane because there's airplanes out there and they're going to load us up. And that's where I'm at too. Yeah, I can do this. When I got on into the place where I got off at, they took us into a room, and I'm getting ready. They said, well, you can't wear them kind of shoes. You got to change shoes over here. I didn't have all the kind of shoes they had on. They said, well, it's better to go barefoot than it is to go with them shoes. Them things are going to get sucked off because they had nothing to tie up. They were slip-ons. See, most of my shoes are all slip-ons. They said, doing what you're going to do, they're going to get sucked off flying down through the air. I said, yeah, you're right. So here I am taking my shoes off. And all of a sudden, as we're getting ready to go, I think we're getting ready to go into an airplane, you know, out and going into it. It wasn't. It was one of those big rooms that had a great big old round fan that blows up. And that you get up on top of it and you lean over like that and the wind starts to blow. And they're teaching you how to skydive. You see, I'm thinking I'm ready to jump out and do whatever God wants me to do. God says, listen here, you're still in the learning stages on what you need to do and what you need to be doing. You're not even ready. You're not even ready to be dropped off into combat yet. You're not even ready to load up into the airplane and to be able to suit up and everything. You're still, God's trying to tell you something. He's trying to tell me something. So I looked at this here. And I looked at here about what was happening with my brother. And I realized when I woke up that my brother, he wasn't out there playing around with little model airplanes. He was learning how to fly drones. He was out there on the Army base, the Air Force base. He was out there with others learning how to do remote control flying drones. So that one day, not only is he going to fly drones, he's going to fly the airplane that's going to be taking us and dropping us off into combat. You see, this is what I'm trying to tell you, is that what's coming ahead, you're still in the phase of learning. You can sit back here in all these classes all you want on the spiritual warfare and deliverance. You can sit here in all the classes and do all the stuff, and God's letting us know that there is a battle that's coming ahead of us. And to where many of us think that we're ready and that we're ready to face and fight the things that we're getting ready to fight, that God is letting you know that the conflict of the ages continues to rage and it doesn't stop. God prepares us for the battle that is ahead. So when we give you the instructions that he tells us, the instructions are important. If he said, take your shoes off, they're going to get sucked off. Guess what you need to do? And if he's telling you how to make sure that the flying this airplane is right, then that's what you need to be doing. Whatever God is teaching you and training you to do, you need to take it serious. Because God's saying he's looking at the whole he's looking at the whole congregation and all of us apart, and none, everybody say none, is exempt from what God is, the message that God has given you today. Somebody shout amen. So as you get ready to go and fight, let's go back to some of the very simple things that we need to do. I do realize that he says that your young men shall prophesy, your sons and daughters shall prophesy, and your old men shall dream. And I know why now. I like sleeping. Somebody shout amen. So look at this here. preparation for battle. Somebody says, we getting ready. Look at this here. Just to get up to where that fan is blowing at and to lean over into it, I'm telling you what, you better learn something. That makes sense? And just to be able to take a drone and be able to fly a drone, there are instructions just to fly a toy. And this isn't no toy that we're dealing with. And by the way, if you don't know it by now, our church is called into a spiritual warfare platform that most churches are not called into. We have a deliverance ministry here. There are people that come from all over the world, come here to this place. They fly in from all over the United States to come here. They come as far as Washington State. Now, I didn't say D.C. They come as far as Texas to get here for deliverance. And the only reason why, I don't know, how many are here for deliverance today? Is anybody here for deliverance? Look at all the people. Look in the back, y'all. Look at all them. And here's what I'm telling you. Watch this here. If you don't know what deliverance is, you've never been through deliverance. You went through deliverance some time ago. You've never been through deliverance at University Parkway. You need to sit in deliverance. Somebody shout amen. And if you're sick and you got pain and you're sick and everything, you need to get prayer for it. I'm not talking about a number one prayer. You need to get prayer for deliverance and we see what happens. But I'm telling you what, God's called this place into different warfare than ever before. And God, I'm a watchman on the wall. I do not want somebody to get pulled away. He will pull our deliverance ministers away. He will pull you away. All he wants to do is defeat you. So let's go back to just learning some of the very simple things that God wants us to do. So preparation for the battle. Here's what you're going to do. You're going to saturate. Write it down. Who's taking notes? First thing you're going to do is saturate your life with Scripture. And when we talk, the Word of God gives us, you an indestructible foundation that won't crumble in the midst of warfare. In the midst of warfare, what you know and all you know. I'm going to tell you this here. One of the best scriptures I use when I'm taking people through deliverance, all who call upon the name of Jesus shall be delivered. All who call upon the name of the Lord shall be delivered. That's the scripture. All who call upon the name of Jesus shall be delivered. And that's truth. The devil can't stand it. He can't stand the Word of God. And when you quote your scriptures right in the middle of the troubles you're going through, the Word literally prepares you for battle. It illuminates your path, even as you are surrounded with the sights and sounds of conflict. And I know that some people don't understand this. There was a time when Sister Schaefer was in the hospital. And she was about to bleed to death. And all the nurse told me to do was let her give her the shot and she'd be all right. You probably know what kind of shot it is. And as she gets out of the bed, she falls to the floor. And she falls down to the floor and the nurse takes the needle like this. You ready? Shoots it like that. Let the liquid come out and she says, just let me give it to her and she'll be all right. And all of a sudden what came to my mind was the stories that I had heard about Smith Wigglesworth. That if he could call his wife back from the dead again, come on, that whatever you speak, it will happen. And I said, no, she don't need that. Jesus will raise her up if there's any problem. In the middle of your battle, I'm telling you what you have fed yourself with is the only thing that's going to be able to help you. I will never forget the time my little daughter, she was about this big, three or four years old. I'm standing at the house cutting grass and the sun was shining through the trees. And I could see her screaming and hollering. And as I looked and see, she was right in the middle of a yellow jacket nest. And they were swarming around her. I could see them as a distance because of the way the sun was. And immediately, I ran over to her. I ran from here probably to the road, to that sign out there, and I said, "The blood of Jesus, the blood of Jesus, the blood of Jesus, the blood of Jesus." I ran the whole way saying, "The blood of Jesus, the blood of Jesus." And I swooped her with one arm when we ran right out of the middle of all them yellow jackets, and she was never harmed. She was never stung. Listen to me. Y'all listen to me. I know you got your own stories. But what I'm telling you is a real story, and this stuff is real. Somebody shout amen. In the middle of battle, it's going to be the word of God. It's going to be the word of God that you got to shout in the middle of the battle. It's going to be the word of God when you're flying through the airplane and it's falling out of the sky. It's got to be the word of God is when the hospital says it's not going to get any better. You got to give them the word of God. What does God, what did Jesus say about this whole thing? Somebody shout amen. The Bible tells us in 2 Timothy chapter 2 and verse 15, it says, we are commanded to study, to show ourselves approved unto God, a workman that needeth not to be ashamed, rightly dividing the word of truth. On Wednesday nights, we are taking you through Old Testament survey. It is a seminary level class that we're giving you right over here in this room. They will not even attempt to do anything like that in any churches around here, to give you the word of God in that depth with all the gold and all the nuggets and everything that comes with it. And people don't care about it. But I'm telling you what, that's what's given me a foundation of the word of God. I had to get it long time ago. I had to get straight. I had to get this crooked mind straight and line it up with the word of God. Everything goes back to what I hear and what I was told about the word of God years ago. You may come up with something new. You may come up with something different, but it doesn't line up with thus saith God. This man's not going to follow it. You understand me? Somebody ought to shout yes. My God, so next thing is that God is looking for the second thing you got to do in preparation for the battle. You got to plow and pray. Somebody say plow and pray. Preparation is everything. Your preparation for retiring is the key to everything. Planning a job is the key to everything. Planning a service like we have here is the key to everything. Preparation is everything. It involves the word. It involves training. It involves toiling. It involves certain praying. Remember the story of Elisha. Put this one up here for me, brother. Elisha, when he talks about Elisha in 1 Kings chapter 19 and verse 19, when the prophet Elijah came along and signified this was God's calling to Elisha's life. The man was plowing, so he departed from thence and found Elisha, the son of Shaphat, who was plowing with 12 yoke of oxen before him, and he with him 12, and Elijah passed by him and cast his mantle upon him. Now listen here, there's a spiritual truth into this passage right here. It's evident that Elisha had been preparing for that moment in his life for years, perhaps all his life. Here he is seemingly in a simple task of plowing the field. Yet he just wasn't sitting around hoping one day that he was going to be noticed. He was plowing with a team, a massive team of 12. And judging from his faithfulness, and judging from that, he served Elijah's assistant for years. All of a sudden, when Elijah came upon him, he saw him in the field, the word of the Lord God spoke to him, and all of a sudden, he cast his mantle upon him. And from that point on, the man would follow him and he would serve him. Here's the point that it is here, is that Elisha was ready, but he was still working. He was plowing the field. And some people say, well, I'm ready to preach. When do I get my time behind the pulpit? I'm ready to sing. When do I get my time behind there? When is my time to do this here? Let me tell you what God's trying to tell you. Look here. I'm 62 years old. Everybody say 62. I get up at 5 o'clock in the morning. I work 10 and 12 hour days already in another place. You got to realize God has a mission for me. My mission is souls here. My mission is souls there. That's what I'm doing. You understand what I mean? And it's just not a matter of coming in on Sunday morning, on Wednesday, we go home and hit a golf ball. I live on a golf course and can't even spell golf. They don't even want to see me come. If I go play 18 holes of golf, I'm buying 36 balls. One for the first one, one for the second one, and we're driving to the next hole. That's it. Here's the thing. What I'm trying to tell you is that God notices you plowing in the field of life. He notices your work. Whether you clean the bathrooms, whether you sing in the choir, it doesn't matter what God, whether you're a technician, whether you clean houses, whether that you service cars, it doesn't matter if you work at Walmart, and praise God for all the people that work at Walmart. Somebody shout amen. Where would we go if we didn't have Walmart? And all the people at McDonald's, you gotta love them, because those are the ones that's gonna give you great rewards by being nice to them. Because most of the time you can expect it to be what? That right, sense? But here's the thing. Elisha was plowing in the field. He was working. He was toiling in the field. He's working. And all of a sudden, the anointed man of God, I'm not talking about me. I'm talking about God through Elijah, noticed him and said, because of his faithfulness in working the farm, huh? And raising people and raising the cattle and doing the crops and doing all the stuff. Look at his faithfulness. God spoke to him. He says, that's the one that I'm going to anoint with this great end time anointing that's coming. And Elijah, along with Elisha, the double portion anointing fell on him. And listen to me, church, that is a type and a shadow of what God is going to do in these last days. When Elijah was taken up, that would be the same thing as Jesus being taken up. And his mantle fell back down on the earth. And the Elisha went over there and

that's going to fall, and God is picking those who are faithful in what He's doing. So let me give you an example of faithful. Okay, can I do it for you? Say, give me an example, Pastor. So I wanted a church. I wanted a church bad. I mean, God called me into ministry. I wanted to preach. I wanted to do this. And so all of a sudden, God told me, He speaks to me, and He says, you're going to be asked about taking a meeting. It's very important for you to take this meeting. It will be a distance away, and you must be faithful in taking this meeting. It must happen all the time. I said, okay, I didn't know what he was talking about. It was in prayer. He just told me. All of a sudden, I live in Augusta over here, and all of a sudden, I was asked by a person to start a meeting in Walterboro, South Carolina. That's 2 hours away. It's over 100 miles from where I lived at, to go down to Walterboro. So that means I had to get off every Friday. I couldn't work, because here's what, if I did work, I had to get off at 3 o'clock, drive an hour to Appling, wrong direction, load my car up with, because they didn't provide chairs. We met in a garage at someone's house, loaded the car up with chairs and all the stuff I could get in it, 30 or 40 chairs, and all my sound equipment, and drove an hour back, waving to where I worked at, went on to Walterboro, and would preach a message like I'm preaching to you now for some 5, 10, 15, 20, or 30 people. I didn't know how many. And then turn around and drive back, get home about 2 o'clock in the morning, and couldn't work Saturday because I was too wore out. And there were times when I drove down there. Sister Schaefer had to drive because I laid in the back of the car so sick I couldn't hardly hold my head up. But what did God say? What did he say? And that means don't cancel. Don't be sick. Don't, if you're sick, you got to do it. You got to do it. And all he was doing was looking for what? He was looking to see if I was going to plow that ground. If I'm going to plow that ground, no matter, even if I'm sick, it doesn't matter. If I plow that ground, he knows what? If you'll do it in a little, what will you do? You'll do it in a lot too. You see, so the things that God, see, so sometimes all God does is say, you say you're a teacher and you won't even teach our little ones. Oh, it's got to be 40, 50, 60, 100. Say, you got this thing wrong, church. We have a little group. We have a little children's group. We have youth group and all this stuff. You see what I'm getting at? God's watching. He's seeing us. He's seeing you. You want the greater things that are ahead? Look at the story of Elijah and Elisha. Saw him working in the field. That's us, working in the field, plowing, working every day. You see what I mean? He didn't know what day it was going to be that Elijah was going to walk by, but all of a sudden one day he walked by. That was the day that the double portion anointing really would fall upon him, because he was selected. He was picked out. But he still wasn't ready yet. There was a lot of things he still had to learn. You see, that's where we're still at. We're in this learning phase. I don't care if you've been doing deliverance, how many years you've been doing deliverance. God said, you ain't seen nothing yet. Couldn't get the demon out of the other one. You understand what I'm talking about? There's something we're missing. And if the missing is the preparation of the prayer and the word of God, then we got to make sure we're doing it. Does that make sense? Some of these things only come out by prayer and fasting. And I can't fast for you. My God, am I doing all right today? All right. These people who were here, these people who were new here, they said, man, these people keep coming back? Yeah, they keep coming back. I don't know. I don't know why. But they keep on coming back. But I'm telling you what, the watchman will do what? Tell you what you need to know. He's going to tell you what you need to know. Plowing is the same thing as praying. When you're praying, lifting your heart in prayer, praying in the Holy Ghost. And I know there are people who do not believe praying in tongues. There are churches slapped full of people that is the biggest lie the enemy has ever propagated in the last days, that you can't pray in tongues. Paul says, I will pray with my understanding
and I will pray.

0: in the spirit. I will pray in tongues. I know you don't believe in that. That's why you have no power. Why would God bring all those people to a place they don't have no power? Somebody shout amen. So preparation for battle is where you have to understand you must pray and fast. Base it on the Word of God. Get into the Word of God. Get your promises down. Number three, I'm gonna finish up. I got 15 to go. No, I'm just kidding. Number three, look at this here. Seek the presence of God. The Lord wants you to receive function. He wants you to receive flow and live in the anointing of the Holy Spirit. It's not merely for your own benefit, but it is for service. So get ready. Leave from here. I want all our visitors and all the people, I don't care if you come here, go to your next, go pick any church you want to go to. Anyone. And if you walk in that church and you don't feel the presence of God, you need to leave. You need to get out. You understand what I mean? Why would you continue to go to a place where you don't feel the presence of God? At? It's called Ichabod. You know, God can pick up his presence and move out of a place. It's called Ichabod. He writes, the Spirit of the Lord has departed from that place. And this is how you can tell whether God's doing it or not. I had someone say, why does he always tell us how many people got saved? How many gets baptized in the Holy Ghost? Because if I don't tell you, then you don't know God's moving. Last week here at the altar, we had several people saved last week. We had several people that was baptized in the Holy Ghost. That means speaking in tongues. Last week. We have for deliverance last week. 16 people came for deliverance last week. You understand what I'm talking about? Here's what I'm trying to say. There will be churches that go for a year and never have anybody saved in it. My God, what is it? A country club? What is it? If people aren't getting saved in your church and God's not bringing them in, you see what I mean? He's drawing people here because there's something that they can get from here. And they're saying, well, I like going over here because I like the music over there. My kids are liking over here. If people aren't getting saved and they're not getting baptized in the Holy Ghost and being taught the Word of God and how to battle the devil in the last days, your children are facing pornography if you aren't already hooked with it. Your children are facing drugs if you're not already hooked with it. God's people are in bondage. And all we're doing here is plowing the fields, setting people free, turning over the rocks, turning over the roots, turning over, getting the stuff out of the field of God so that he can have a glorious crop. That's all we're doing here. Somebody shout amen. I want more. Somebody say, I want more. My God, Dr. Fent's going to Belize this week. He's going down there to face demons. He's going down there to bring back miracles. He's going down there to tell us what God's doing down there. He opened the door up. We've already seen people. I know you don't want to believe it. We've already seen people raised from the dead down there. People we know. Isn't that amazing? This isn't stories from some people we don't know about. We can pick the phone up and you can talk to them. Yeah, my daughter got raised from that. She was on the slab at the morgue. Said, I ain't dead. They prayed over the house, cast the spirits out of the house, and got up and came on back home. Fixed dinner. Isn't that something? God's anointing on your life gives you the authority over the enemy. If one can chase 1,000, two can put 10,000 to flight. That's Deuteronomy. Put it up there. Deuteronomy 32 and 30. You believe that's in the Word? Say, we the people of God agree. And when all I need is just somebody to agree with me. See what I mean? How should one chase 1,000 and two put 10,000 to flight except the rock had sold them and the Lord has shut them up? One can put 1,000. Two, 10,000. So if God can just get two of us to agree on anything, two of us, 10,000 cannot stand against us. Isn't that amazing? This is spiritual warfare. So when we're taking you through spiritual warfare in these rooms and we're going to pray over you, I say this here. The people of God agree. Say, we the people of God agree. Come out in the name of Jesus. You see what I'm talking about? Just one, two of us is worth 10,000 to flight. We the people of God agree. Say it. We the people of God agree. Come out in the name of Jesus. You see what I'm talking about? Someone said, why does he want us to do that? Because I need you. You know, that's something that I really, really have come to really understand in humility is I need you. I'm not talking about I need your money because God's the money. I need you and you need me. We need each other. That's the Bible talking. 1 Corinthians, I'm not talking about that. I'm not talking about the eye, the head. No, just look at the person and say, I need you. The person that you don't even know, look at him and say, I need you. And you need me. God, we're the family of God. And we are on a fight together. We are learning how to fight the foe that's ahead of us. So refuse, number four, refuse to live in fear. Some people are afraid they're going to die. Some people are afraid of heights. Man, if you're a height, you're going to jump out of no airplane, are you? God's not giving us a spirit of fear. Watch this here. Some people won't even pick the remote control up and try to fly the airplane because they're afraid of what? It's going to crash. I guarantee you're going to crash it. It's going to be all right. They'll put it back together again and they'll give you another set. Don't you know we have airplanes that cost billions of dollars and they crash every day. And they're super trained. Computers are doing it. Somebody has to push the button. Watch. And they eject out of the top of that thing. They said, woohoo for the ride. My God, what a ride. And do you know before they've done that, did you know before they push that button to eject them out of the seat, they've already done it before? That's not the first time they've been ejected out of that seat. They eject them out of the seat in simulators. All right, today's your day. I thought I was going to fly today. No, today we're going to teach you how to eject. Because one day, you're going to have to do this on your own. One day, you're going to have to cast out demons on your own. One day, you're going to have to pray over your family on your own. One day, you're going to be at the hospital, and they're going to be that close to death, and you're going to be the only one there that will be between life and death. You'll be the only one to know how to stand in there and do what you need to do. So don't battle fear. Get fear behind you. Say, God has not given me a spirit of fear, but of power and of love and of a sound mind. I will not fear what man can do unto me. I will not fear the things that the enemy will lay before me. I am strong. I am powerful. God goes before me. The grace of God goes behind me. He said he takes angels. They surround me. There's nothing that can harm me. There's nothing that can hurt me. I will not live my life in fear. And when I get old, my Bible tells me I have never seen the righteous forsaking nor his seed begging bread. God will not forsake you in your old age. You hear me? I will battle until I can't battle no more. And at the very last, what you'll have to do, devil, you'll have to come put your hand in my mouth, because I will gum you on my deathbed. When I don't have no teeth, I will still gum you. I'm going to fight you to the end. I will not give up. That's what you got to say. This is a battle we're in. As believers today, we have to react to the news of the day. We have to react to the stock market going up and down. Border ages, build a wall, don't build a wall. What are we going to do? All you need to do is focus on this one thing. Souls for the kingdom of God. Souls for the kingdom of God. Hell is enlarging itself. Hell was not meant for man and woman and children, but hell was meant for the devil and his angels. You can reach into the mouth of hell and pull souls out. Somebody shout amen. That's why God gave us that red light back there so we can touch lives. They're afraid to preach it. The last thing I'm going to tell you, number five, refuse to live in fear was four. Number five, be strong in the Lord. Strength to subdue and defeat the enemy is not found in your natural strength. It is found in the supernatural. The Bible commands us as believers to be strong in the Lord and the power of His might. God tells us and commands us to be strengthened in the might of Jesus Christ. It's promised to every believer. Recognize that you are in Christ and acknowledge that. And when we battle and we stand and we declare this, look at this here. I'm going to close with this. Be strong in the Lord and the power of His might. So I'm in D'Iberville, Mississippi. And I'm preaching at an African-American church. About 100 people there. I'm preaching about the supernatural things that I have seen in my life. Listen, I was telling them stories like this. I was praying one day before church on a Wednesday night. Got down, had 5 minutes before I had to leave. I got down on my knees and I said, Lord, I want to make sure my heart is right with you before I even go to church. And as I'm on my knees in my room, sudden the window opened up. And God starts to speak to me. He tells me she's been to several dentists. And I want to heal her. I want to take care of her. You see, God has given me an open idea. I was preaching that kind of stuff in a church where I was at. The supernatural things I've seen of God. God said in one morning, He says, I got something I want you to do today. But you got to walk in the Spirit. I said, I know what that means. So as I'm traveling back home from youth camp, there was a wreck we came up on. And as we came up on that wreck, they were T-boned. And as I went to swerve in my van, I heard God speak to me. He said, stop. This is where I want you at. My wife started screaming. I'm just going to get to the point of it. I'm going to tell you, I'm telling these stories to show you this. Said, stop, I want you to hear. And Fran started screaming and hollering, don't go, don't go. There was gas running everywhere. I said, this is where God wants me at. I got to go. She took over the van. She drove on down the road, pulled off the side with a bunch of youth in there. And I walked up to the door of the car where gas was flowing out of it, the wreck. And then all of a sudden, I reached up to the doors to try to open the doors because they were crushed. There was a woman in the back who was pregnant and had a broke leg, I found later on. I reached up to the doors to try to get the door and could not open the door. And reached to the other door and tried to open it up. I could not open the door. And they're screaming. They're panicked because gas is going everywhere. And two big men come up beside me and grab the door trying to shake it open. And we can't do anything. And we step back away from the car. And God spoke to me in my ear and He said, command the doors to open. I said, in the name of Jesus Christ of Nazareth, I command both these doors to open. And when I did, both doors popped open just about that far. Reached in. No. That's where I was preaching this kind of stuff to people. All night long, I'm telling them the miraculous things I've seen. So at the end of the day, 11 o'clock at night, 11:30, all the people's eyes are about this big around. They bring a man out of the room. We got rooms sitting all around here. Y'all see all these rooms out here? They brought a man out and toted him down the aisles. Brought him up, toted him down the aisles. This man had never walked, ever. He was slobbering at his mouth and his legs was drawn up to his chest. And he had his chest up like that and they set him down right here. And the man said, you preach all this God stuff like this? Pray for him. And I said to myself, and I said to everybody with the microphone, I can't do anything myself. It's Jesus Christ that does it all. I said, all right, church, you ready? Let's believe if one can do it, two can do it. Let's believe God for a miracle. Y'all want to believe Him for a miracle? Somebody say, yes, let's believe. All I did was this here. I laid my hand on his head and I commanded the evil spirits to turn him loose. I didn't know no better than that. That's just what I knew to do. I said, you demonic spirits, turn him loose now in the name of Jesus. And I said, Lord, give him a miracle. And I looked at him, slobber running out his mouth and his arms and his leg drawn up. I said, are you ready to stand? Do your head. Do your head. He shook his head like that. And I said, give me your arms. And when I stuck my arm out like that, his arms shook. Come here. And they shook like that. And his arms grew out and straightened out. And the church was just in awe. I said, are you ready to stand? And he goes, yes. And his legs started to tremble and his legs straightened out. And I said, come on, let's stand up. And as he stood up, this church came out.
1: Hello, friend. Henry Schaefer here again. And I want to thank you for tuning in today to the program, Jesus is the Answer. Now, let me invite you to come and visit and be with us here at a service at University Parkway Church in Aiken, South Carolina. 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

0: This is Rachel Glanton, and I am Battle Ready. I'm here to invite you to ride along as we seek the face of God. We want to apply to our lives what His Word says about our posture before Him, the King of Kings. Whether you realize it or not, we are standing before an audience of one. You see, if we get our relationship right with Him, He makes other things right. He will fight for us and speak on our behalf. He is our only battle plan. So come along with us as we decide how to properly man our battle stations. Only His answers will do. Stay tuned as we begin this edition of I Stand Before an Audience of One. Well, hello, CSRA. This is Rachel Glanton, and I am Battle Ready. We're coming to you live. It's Thursday morning. It's 9:15. My goal has been to get here for a couple of weeks, so I apologize for not hearing from me recently. But I have in the studio with me an amazing guest. Her name is Megan Cressley. Say hello, Megan.
1: Good morning, everybody.
0: I'm so glad you're here with us today. I'm going to do a few things that I need to do to take care of some housekeeping matters. We'll be on here till 10 this morning, and I just want to say the thoughts, views, and opinions of myself or Megan may not be the thoughts, views, and opinions of the owners, the staff, the contributors, or those that sponsor these programs. I just want to say if you do have an issue, please take it up with Battle Ready 999@gmail.com. Call in, fuss about it, or let us know what your objection is, and I'll do my best to address it. 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I do a program also called Battle Ready. Haven't done it in a while, but this program is called Audience of One. We all stand before an audience of one. And the one thing that I want to convey as I talk to each of you out there on social media, those of you in radio land, every single person has an obligation to be truthful, find the truth in your own heart, but talk to the people in your life and try to establish with them just communication. So being honest is always helpful, but stark recognition that we can't ride another person's coattails. Just because we go to church, we don't make it to heaven. There is a requirement of each of us to be honest with ourselves, be honest with the people we do life with, and be honest with the Lord. Father, I thank you for today. I thank you for this radio station. I thank you for the people who are listening to this broadcast. I thank you for my guest today, Megan Cressley. I thank you, Father God, for the people who have made it possible for this radio station to be here. I thank you for this broadcast, the people that it would reach now live, and also the people that will hear the rebroadcast. I ask you, Father, to scoop up out of each person's heart the things that are not necessary, the things they do not need. Help them to hear you clearly, Father. I speak to those who don't know you and ask you, Father, to move on their hearts and their circumstance. I ask you, Lord, to help us today as we begin and talk just about prayer, standing before you as the audience of one that you are every day, every second of every day of our lives. Help us to convey what you want us to say today. In Jesus' name. All right, Megan, I'm going to open it up here, and I'm going to say to you, one of the things we used to do on Battle Ready is talk about one of the things we struggle with and the solution God gave us. So you don't have to do that right now, but I want you to think about that. If that's something that comes to your mind, it's a good topic. I got several things that are always running around in my head, so I want to encourage you with that. The second thing is I want you to convey to the people today at some point what God's been talking to you about. What has He said? What are the things that are priority for you? What are the things that He's corrected you on? Any plethora of those things, because this radio station exists to talk to the 1.4 potential listeners in their cars, in their homes, just passing through this area. They might not even live here. but they found this station. It's not an accident. And I want to be sure that anything you feel led to share, you know, that you do. All right?
1: Okay.
0: All right. Now, before we get started, I want you to tell them how to get in touch with you. What would be your preference? And spell it.
1: Okay. Best way to get in touch with me would either be on Facebook Messenger or email address, which would be goodfruit15.2@gmail.com.
0: Very good. Okay, so you are on Facebook.
1: Yes, ma'am.
0: Spell your name.
1: Megan, M-E-G-G-A-N, Kressley, K-R-E-S-S-L-E-Y.
0: I had you spell it because there's an extra G in there. I didn't want anybody not to find you.
1: My mama did that.
0: Yeah, well, you know, that's great. I love it. Okay, so is there something or a scripture that you have on your heart? Because I know I told you our subject is prayer, but I want to be sure and give you an opportunity to open up with the scripture that you'd like to talk about, even if you don't have anything to say but to read it. How you feel about that?
1: I feel good. Lord's working me on keeping my heart a heart of flesh.
0: Hallelujah.
1: Removing the stony parts. And not just my heart, but keeping me tender through his truth.
0: Yeah.
1: So, yeah, so that brought me to Colossians 4, 6. I'll read that. Let your speech be always with grace, seasoned with salt, that ye may know how ye ought to answer every man. So my prayer right now would be to fill all the words I speak with grace, seasoned with salt, so that I edify the people in my life, making them thirsty for the truth.
0: So would it be a stretch for me to say that you recognize that your life might be the only Bible that person gets to read?
1: Yes, ma'am.
0: So whenever you think about those things, does that mean you get it right every time?
1: Absolutely not.
0: I mean, I know there was a perfect person. His name was Jesus, but a lot of times people get it mixed up in their head and think because you found the Lord, because you're serving the Lord, because you're fighting to do it the right way, his way, that you got it all figured out. Tell me about that. How figured out do you think you have it?
1: The more I read, the more I study, the more I seek his face, the less and less I actually know.
0: Yeah.
1: And it's wonderful.
0: You know, and I love what Pastor Schaefer says. What you don't know what you don't know.
1: That's right.
0: You just don't know what you don't know. And anybody who thinks they've got it figured out, really, they're in for trouble. My grandmother had a friend named Helen Lucas Savage. They've both gone on to be with the Lord. But when my grandmother died, Miss Helen Lucas Savage decided that she was gonna pray for me. I'm so glad she did. One day we were sitting around a table at the church we all attended, and we were praying, and she said, another person asked a question, and I said, I don't think it works like that. And what the question was about is, I'm ready to arrive. I need to get there. I just feel like I've got to get there. And I said to the person sitting beside me, and I'm usually been the younger person in the room, so maybe it would appear I don't know what I'm talking about, but I just kind of said, I don't think it works that way. Well, Miss Helen Lukasavage was sitting across the conference table from me, and there were probably at least 15, 16 people in this room. And she said, let me tell you what I've experienced, darling, because I'm from Charleston, so everybody talks real Southern and slow. And she said, it's not about the arrival. It is not about the destination, where it is you think you have to go. It's so much more about the journey. And I'm telling you what, her words hit me like a ton of bricks. But I knew immediately that it was the truth. But in the journey of life, no matter how old you are or how young you are, there's always correction that comes. There's a right way to wash clothes. There's a right way to wash dishes. And we all have to learn how to do those things. You know, you can't put the crusty stuff in the dishwasher, even though it says you can. got to get the crust, or get some of the crusty stuff off at least, you know. And it's always easier to get the stuff out if you just take time to rinse the dish, you know. So, in the walk of faith, have you got a tip or a high point that you could recommend for somebody when you think about faith, when you think about walking towards Jesus, this destination of Jesus and the journey along the way? Have you got some advice, Megan, how to help people out there listening on social media or on the radio station 99.9 WUCC?
1: I think the thing that helped me the most in the beginning of my walk was that it doesn't matter what it looks like. You praise the Lord with all your heart, and it doesn't matter what it looks like. It doesn't matter what people think. But what you were just saying with the dishes, you put them in crusty, what's going to happen? You're going to have to do it again. So I've learned that if I don't learn the lesson the first time, it's going to repeat itself. So pay attention to what the Father's showing you. Be correctable and walk it out, or it's really hard to move forward.
0: It's easy to do, huh? Come on now, let's be real.
1: It is not easy to do. But what's the alternative?
0: So the way that is spoken of is about disciplining our flesh, right? Walking out how to do that thing the right day, how to do things right that day. I think for me, I need to just say and confess there's times where, you know, for the day, some days I'm okay. Some days it's every hour on the hour. I'm like, God, you've got to help me. Sometimes it's minute by minute. Mm-hmm. So what I really want to stress here that I want to say is, what you can believe God for in the worst moment. The impossible thing that seems unreal. The impossible thing that you know you can't do it. There's something that Connie Story and I say often when we pray for people. Less of me and more of you, God. So when you're dealing with the ultimate stress, the hurt, the heartache, the thing that, you know, just isn't going smooth that day, calling on Him immediately isn't weakness. It really is the strength of your walk, isn't it?
1: Absolutely.
0: So
1: He's the strength of our life.
0: So when you pray, now we're going to talk about prayer here. I got some scripture I want to share too. But what I want you to do right now is pray from your heart. And I want you to, with the walk in mind, how you would pray for yourself, but also how you would pray for maybe, say, your daughter, how you would pray for your mother, how you would say maybe pray for a friend. I'm not giving you a must have to, but what would come to your mind if you saw someone who was struggling with their walk? If it came to you and you understood, I need to pray for this person, what would that look like? What would that sound like, Megan?
1: I like to remind people that God will meet you exactly where you are, that everybody is in different stages of that walk. And to let them know that they are loved and they are worthy and that they have a purpose, that God's not done with them yet.
0: That's good. Now pray that for me.
1: Father, I thank you for my daughter, Adina. Lord, prepare her heart and mind for your revelation of who you are and why she was created. I pray that she is obedient in every way to your will, so she can be used by you for your glory and to advance the kingdom. In Jesus' name.
0: Hallelujah. That's good stuff. Okay, so those of you that are listening, those of you that are watching, there may be something that you got, what I call ping-ponging around in your heart. It's bouncing around. You don't know quite how to express it. You don't know quite what to do about it. I'll tell you an example of what I mean. I got a book in my hand, and it's kind of longer than the bag I'm putting it in. And as I'm doing it, the handle to the bag gets snagged by the corner of the page-sized book. In my mind, immediately the thing that begins to happen is, it's got to be a demon. It's just got to be a demon because it's not moving smoothly. I mean, of all the things that could happen in that very moment, the very thing I don't need to happen happens. So I could get all upset and bent out of shape and get upset, but I've found myself lately going, you know, there's just got to be a demon. There's no cooperation here. Something to ensnare me, snag me, upset me, cause me to get possibly in my feelings. But this disciplining our flesh and praying for, like the way you prayed for your daughter, it's not about our feelings. It is about our faith. Not because of what I do. A lot of people come to me with their feelings, and I try really hard to listen to what they're saying or how they're feeling, because most of the time they have a valid point. Most of the time it's a very needful thing to address. So my mind begins immediately. How much of this is a real issue? How much of this is feelings or impatience? And of course, because I go to a deliverance church and Pastor Henry has taught us well how to recognize things that want us to believe are our shortcomings, our problems. But it's really just a demonic oppression, a demonic presence. It might not be in you, on you, but it's near you or around you. I don't care where it's at. I don't want it. So, you know, there's things like that that happen in our lives that we have absolutely no control over. And when you're upset, sometimes you cause the focus to be you because you're flipping out. Mm-hmm. So, I mean, maybe some of the people that we're talking to don't have those experiences when they're putting things in, you know, in bags or pulling things out of bags. The very thing you're pulling out gets snagged by the handle. I'm just using that as an example, but those kind of things happen to us all the time. Mm-hmm. You know, you're putting silverware in the sink and the fork jabs you. Part of it is maybe you're in a rush, but of all the, it could have been a spoon. You know, what's the deal? Not that God is not in control of what's happening, but there are things he allows. The devil is operating in the playpen he has given him, and he's always in control. I don't want to forget that. In the middle of the struggle, I don't want to be upset because things aren't going my way and get all in my feelings. Right. But isn't that exactly the things that the enemy uses to cause us to trip up?
1: Oh, absolutely.
0: Stumble, maybe fall. So when you think about prayer, there's all kind of ways you can pray, but here's my, you can come up with a lot of creative ideas, but the Bible tells us to cast down every vain imagination. Sometimes the things that we think of to pray might not line up with the Word of God. So there's my caution, the warning. But the better you know the Word of God, the easier it is to recognize the faults, the deceit in our own lives. One of the things that I try to do is listening to Proverbs. As I'm just moving around in the house and doing things, getting ready in the morning. And sometimes that's really early. Sometimes it's I take naps and get up and pray. Or maybe I'm not praying. I'm working, washing clothes, things like that. But I want to be fed. I want to hear that truth. So what's a way whenever you are moving about your day, what is something that you do to, like, ward off or fight that struggle, that possible stumbling block? I mean, is it an immediate, a scripture comes to mind, or is there an immediate, like what's happening with me and I'm struggling to get the larger book in the bag and it gets snagged by the handle and immediately my mind goes, That has just got to be a demon. What I'm trying not to accept the frustration. I'm trying not to feel or engage with the struggle. It might not be a demon. It's just, you know, I just don't believe in coincidence. I think the things that happen to us happen to us for a reason. And it's a challenge for us to decide how we're going to handle it. So if you were in a challenging situation, you may not use the same examples that I have used, but the particular thing is a struggle for you. What technique, what tip, what has happened in your life that helps you get over that? And then how do you pray about it?
1: Okay. He's teaching me now, when those struggles happen, you know, no matter how small or big, what is the lesson? Ask the Father, what is the lesson I need to learn here? Is there a lesson you need me to learn here? Is this happening, like the example you used with the fork being stabbed when you're doing dishes? It's happened when it gets right underneath your fingernail. That's super. Am I rushing? Am I impatient? Is this challenge that is being presented to me an opportunity to fill an insufficiency in myself with Him, with the Word?
0: That's right. And then you move right into prayer. You move right into reading Scripture. You move right into having a fit. What happens? Tell me honestly the stages of how we get there. Because see, what this audience of one is about, I stand before an audience of one. What this is about is, how do you stand before your Father? How do you stand before that audience of one? And, you know, sometimes he's not a part of, we've got him completely out of the picture. We're in some other space in our head. So that's why, and I know I'm pressing you, but I'm asking you for the nitty gritty here. What happens in the stages of your thinking? What happens first? What do you think the first thing is that happened? You know, because my first go-to might not be God. My first go-to might not be to pray. My first go-to might be to be, you know, feel an emotion that I know I have.
1: Poor me. Pity me. I'm in my flesh right away. But I got to make that choice.
0: Yes.
1: To push it down.
0: And I know I need to have the right response. I'm really been really good for years at reacting. You know, I had 55 years of practice at this stuff, right? But about 10 years ago, I started realizing I don't want to have a reaction. I want to have a godly response.
1: That's the first step.
0: Right. So what I'm asking you is, in the stages of this discovery for you, how do you address the reaction? How do you get to the response? Is what I'm saying.
1: Okay. If I did act out in my flesh, to repent for that to the Father.
0: Mm-hmm.
1: And then while I'm looking for...
0: And that's conviction, not condemnation. The enemy speaks to us the same way. So you can tell the difference the same way. He wants to take what is God's. He wants to take from God the glory. So he may try to speak to us the same way, but the difference you can recognize is he brings condemnation. Mm-hmm. God brings conviction. Conviction means you're willing to change. Condemnation brings a bigger fit, more trouble. You get wrapped up in the red tape of it.
1: Mm-hmm. And it just snowballs.
0: Yeah.
1: No one wants to see that.
0: No. So reigning in your flesh.
1: Reigning in my flesh. Flesh reigned in. Pray in tongues. Pray in tongues till I'm ready to find the corresponding scripture that I need.
0: Now, what would you say to somebody who is not baptized in the Holy Ghost with the evidence of speaking in tongues?
1: Breathe. And then seek somebody to get those tongues.
0: Mm-hmm.
1: Mm-hmm. Yeah. So I love how Jesus fought Satan in the wilderness. Get behind me, Satan. I do that quite often. You know, I am fearfully, wonderfully made, or, you know, I know the plans he has for me. Depending on what the situation, the struggle that I'm facing, I find that promise. And I wield my sword.
0: That's good. Well, you know, we all have different methods, different techniques, and the weapons in our arsenal, those things that are... This is how I fight my battles. You know, we all have different degrees of understanding how to wield that weapon. So the other day, I was seeking the Lord, and One of the things that he's made very clear to me is to pray and to fast and working that into my life, weaving it into the fabric of my life. I took somebody through deliverance the other day, and one of the things that she said was that death and struggle were just weaved into the fabric of her life. And listen, I understand that because I've had those. I've had a difficult life. And anytime I feel like the struggle is on me or the overwhelming, I don't know what to do, begins to happen. Now I begin to pray in tongues. God help me. I might not understand at that moment, but I need to invite him into the situation. I need to bring it to full circle where he's understanding. I depend on him. For me, the saying of I stand before an audience of one happened when I served under a youth pastor. It would have been 2005, 2006, 2007 in that time frame. So let's say about 2007, he's standing in front of a room of about 60 teenagers. And he's, you know, giving them some kind of great lesson. He's an amazing pastor. And I learned a lot from him. You know, we were kind of like brother and sister. He was about the same age as my brother. And I'd had a difficult life with my brother. And God said, he'll listen. You tell him, you listen. You listen to him. And when you speak, he will listen to you. Because that had not really been the pattern in my life. People had not listened. And so a lot of times I just didn't talk. What's the point? If, you know, it made me feel like, what's the point if nobody's listening? And here I am on the radio talking and knowing that, and I know now people do listen. I know now it does matter. I'm so grateful for this radio station. And so he said to these teenagers as he's, you know, giving them this lesson and telling them how to live for the Lord, how to make it a priority, how to believe him for the things that in their life are not right. And he said, you know, the decisions that you make have a direct influence on what you will allow God to do for you, how your future turns out. You're making decisions today that are going to affect your future. And, you know, a room full of teenagers is like, yeah. You know, I hear you. My mama says the same thing. Yeah. Mm-hmm. My daddy says the same thing. You know, they have this kind of thing. And but I love teenagers because, I mean, that's really where I started in ministry. And I love it. I still do. Children just love all that. But he said, he kind of like interrupted the eye rolls in the room. And he said, look, you got to understand. You stand before an audience of one. You answer to him. And I'm going to tell you something. It changed my life. I'd never heard anybody say that. I mean, I knew that was true. But the way he said it and the temperature in the room, the way the kids were, you know, like you said, eye rolling and, you know, here I'm getting another lecture. He interrupted it with a major truth. And like Pastor Schaefer also says, if a man hears the truth, whether he understands it or not, he will respond. Well, that's what happened. All of us kind of, our spines got a little stiffer. Our shoulders got a little more square. And we were like, ah. Well, we felt those words. Every one of us. The chaperones, you know, those that were on staff, those that, teenagers that were in the room smarting off, you know. So I'm saying that to each of you here that are listening. In our worst moments, we still stand before an audience of one. When we're by ourselves, what you do when you are alone in the dark where nobody sees, he still sees. He knows. He understands. He knows your name. He's got your address. You know, he knows where you live and he knows how you live. So really what I want to say with having 10 minutes left in this broadcast, it's crazy, isn't it?
1: You said it was going to go fast.
0: I told you it would. I really want you to think about where are you? What is your heart posture? What's going on? What's going on in your everything? What's going on in your life spaces? And what are you allowing yourself to do? Are you disciplining your flesh? And let's just say you don't even know Jesus. I was there at one point in my life. You don't understand the Holy Ghost. Like Megan said earlier, you need to seek it out. You need to find somebody who does. Start asking questions. Time is short. The world we live in, well, I don't have to say much more. There are things going on around us that make no sense. There are things being said around us that make no sense. People who should be cooperating with you are fighting you. People that are cooperating with you, it defies logic. You think to yourself, why am I getting cooperation from this person? It's been a struggle for so long. But, you know, the Lord has a way of dealing with the person right where they are. He meets them right where they are. And sometimes that's, he's using somebody else to meet you where you are. Sometimes he's developing in you the ability to meet someone right where they are. So don't ignore what God's doing. Don't push it away or walk away from it. I want to encourage you to hang tight with what God's doing in your life. In Jesus' name.
1: You know, keep yourself tender to receive that truth. And when you're filled with truth, it's going to help you love people better the way, you know, we're supposed to. Mm-hmm.
0: So I've spent quite a bit of time in 1 Corinthians and 2 Corinthians the last couple of days. God hammering me with some stuff. So I can't remember off the top of my head exactly where this is. But I'm looking for it. But the nuts and bolts of it is everything is, Paul's talking, and I'm pretty sure it's in Corinthians. Paul's talking, here we go. 1 Corinthians chapter 10, verse 23. All things are lawful for me, but all things are not expedient. All things are lawful for me, but all things edify not. So the reason I'm saying that is basically, if you read this in different versions, which is, I have a habit of doing, I'm reading it to you out of the King James Version. But the truth is, God's word is like a diamond, has many, many facets. So a lot of times I'll read it in King James Version. I will memorize it in the King James Version, but I also read it in NIV. I also read it in New Living Translation, because each version has a different tilt or a different slant on what that looks like. Well, I was seeking the Lord Friday, which is where I started earlier, and got away from it. And immediately God showed me the cover of a book, and in that book, in the very first portion of that book, it had a verse from the New Contemporary Version. Well, that verse is 2 Corinthians 10, verse 4. Okay? So I read it in the New Contemporary Version first. And I love the way it is worded. I have it here also written down. I'm going to read it to you. The reason I'm telling you this is before I looked at it and wrote it down and started studying it, 1 Corinthians 10:4 says, we're talking about the rock, says, and did all drink the same spiritual drink, for they drank of the spiritual rock that followed them, and that rock was Christ. But so even before I read the verse in 2 Corinthians 10:4, God started me off understanding. I'm talking about my son. I'm making sure you understand I'm talking about my son. I'm going to talk to you today about my son. So now I'm going to read to you 2 Corinthians 10:4. 10:4. 2 Corinthians 10:4 says, for the weapons of our warfare are not carnal, but mighty through God to the pulling down of strongholds. Now, as I read this, I continued reading, verse 5, casting down imaginations and every high thing that exalts itself against the knowledge of God, and bringing into captivity every thought to the obedience of Christ, and having a readiness to revenge all disobedience when your obedience is fulfilled. Now, this is a specific word for me because the Wednesday night before I had stated there was disobedience in the house. Much less did I know how much I was talking to myself. Because then the very next thing that happened on Thursday and Friday of last week is I began hearing, I believe over this radio station was the first place that I heard it, is delayed obedience is still disobedience. So I'm about the rest of you out there listening, watching. Disobedience comes to visit us all. And some of that's a choice. Some of that's an assignment against you. Reading the verses before this also are important. So I'm going to read the verses before in 2 Corinthians 10. The verses before verse 4 are 1 through 3 and says, "Now I, Paul, myself beseech you by the meekness and gentleness of Christ, who in presence I am base among you, but being absent and bold towards you. But I beseech you that I may not be bold when I am present with that confidence wherewith I think to be bold against some which think of us as if we walked according to the flesh. For though we walk in the flesh, we do not war after the flesh." Now the verse 4. The world assumes that you walk like they do. What this is saying is we should be walking different. Verse 4 says, "For the weapons of our warfare are not carnal, but mighty through God to the pulling down of strongholds, casting down imaginations and every high thing that exalts itself against the knowledge of God, and bringing it into captivity, every thought to the obedience of Christ, and having in a readiness to revenge all disobedience when your obedience is fulfilled." So every part of your delayed obedience is operating as disobedience. But whenever you get over yourself and you get on.

0: just help me, God, get this stuff right, get this thing in order. Help me not stumble. Help me not be frustrated immediately and my faith be ensnared. Help my faith instead respond, have the right response, not the reaction. So the point of me saying everything that I've said today is to make sure you understand that the way we war alone as a believer is different than the way the world does it. Now, I can say that because I lived in the world. I know how the world does it. It's maybe not been true about me for the last many years, but it is. I haven't forgotten. I understand. And I still have the same fleshly response, and I need to discipline my flesh. I need to be consciously aware of how I am behaving because somebody's watching me. I might be the only Bible they'll ever read.
1: That's right.
0: So there is an accountability that happens as we stand in front of an audience of one. So what's your stance look like? What's your heart posture? Where are you at? How are you doing? Is it mentionable? Is it honorable mention? Or is it a dishonorable mention? I mean, we just got to be real, right?
1: Right.
0: So I'm not here to fuss. I'm just here to say we're making choices every day and how we do things. All right. So you got 3 minutes. What you got to say, Megan? What you want to add to this conversation?
1: Well, first, thank you so much for bringing me out here today and allowing me to be on the show with you. That's pretty cool.
0: Praise be to God. Hallelujah. I want to do this with everybody.
1: Okay.
0: I love you and all, but I mean, I want everybody to have a chance to come say what they need to say.
1: Yeah. I just recently understood that another one of our weapons of our warfare. And again, you know, this revelation might be new to you because there is nothing new under the sun. But for me in my walk, this is new. And that weapon is love.
0: Hallelujah. That's good.
1: Yeah. In the same way that we learned about unforgiveness, that it's it doesn't justify the other person's behavior, you know, but it is something necessary that we need to do. And I know loving some people, you know, it can be difficult at times, especially when you don't even really think that you like them, but you know you have to love them.
0: Right.
1: When you understand that,
0: love them with the love of Christ.
1: Yeah.
0: Mm-hmm.
1: And that love is a weapon, because we wrestle not against flesh and blood. So what's, you know, most likely influencing them, how they act, those parts that you don't like, mm-hmm. if you love them anyway, like we're supposed to in obedience,
0: mm-hmm.
1: you're kicking the devil in the teeth.
0: That's right. You kick him hard.
1: Mm.
0: Okay, so 2 Corinthians 10, verse 4 says, "For the weapons of our warfare are not carnal, but mighty through God to the pulling down of strongholds." Of course, it goes on to say, "In the name of Jesus." But here's what I read in the book. The name of the book is 12 Spiritual Weapons, and it's by Steve Hemphill. H-E-M-P-H-I-L-L. I'm going to read to you the version, 2 Corinthians 10, verse 4, in the New Contemporary Version. Listen, y'all. Just give you another perspective.
1: This is good.
0: Another side of that diamond to understand more fully. Wisdom is the chief thing, we're told in Proverbs, but while you're seeking wisdom, get understanding. And all you're getting, get understanding. Here we go. I'm asking God to help you have this understanding. The same verse, 2 Corinthians 10, verse 4 in the New Contemporary Version says, "We fight with weapons that are different from those the world uses. Our weapons have power from God that can destroy the enemy's strong places. We destroy people's arguments." That's just very simply what this verse says. We destroy people's arguments. For me, the takeaway, because it says, through God to the pulling down of strongholds. What's the stronghold in your life? What's the situation in your life that needs to be addressed by God today? Are you going to let him? Are you going to allow him to do it? Are you going to give him over your feelings? Give him jurisdiction.

0: jurisdiction over your feelings and allow him to teach you, correct you, build you, make you better than you were yesterday or 2 minutes ago. Father, I thank you for the audience, those that have been here through the radio station, those that have joined us on social media or that will hear this in the future broadcast, either way, by the radio or Facebook or YouTube. I give you glory, God. I give you honor, God. I give you praise. The power is yours. I understand that you inhabit the praises of your people. Bring us to the point that we know no matter how bad, we need to praise you. That we know no matter how good, we praise you. In Jesus' name.
1: With people, God agree. In Jesus'
0: name. Hallelujah. Amen. Y'all have a supernatural week. I don't know how often I'll be able to get back to you, how much time, or who I'll bring next, or how many people I'll bring again. But tune in. Stay tuned. Take a time to share this. Somebody might need to hear this in your life or listen to it again. I love you. 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You got anything to add?
1: I love you all. God bless you.

Hey, I want to say thank you for joining us for this edition of An Audience of One. I pray that you have received a helpful hint, a scripture verse, and a giggle or two. I want to encourage you to tune in next time. Have a supernatural week.

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1: No, we're not.
0: Yes, we are.
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1: No, no, no. 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
13: If you talk, they will hear you.
14: We all want our kids to grow up safe and healthy. So we show them how. And we tell them. With honest conversations that let them know what we expect. Not just one time, but every chance we get. 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And when it comes to pain medications, opioids, they need to know that they should never be taken without a prescription and never shared with friends or family. It's dangerous and illegal. 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

Growing in Christ. The scripture for today's daily walk through the Bible is from 1 Corinthians 13:11. When I was a child, I spoke as a child. I understood as a child. I thought as a child. But when I became a man, I put away childish things. The journey towards spiritual maturity lasts a lifetime. As Christians, we can and should continue to grow in the love and knowledge of our Savior as long as we live. Norman Vincent Peale had the following advice for believers of all ages. Ask the God who made you to keep remaking you. That advice, of course, is perfectly sound, but often ignored. When we cease to grow, either emotionally or spiritually, we do ourselves a profound disservice. But if we study God's Word, if we obey His commandments, and if we live in the center of His will, we will not be stagnant believers. We will, instead, be growing Christians, and that's exactly what God wants for our lives. John Maxwell said, "Every great company, every great brand, and every great career has been built in exactly the same way, bit by bit, step by step, little by little." Again, the scripture for today's daily walk through the Bible says, "When I was a child, I spoke as a child. I understood as a child. I thought as a child. But when I became a man, I put away childish things." 1 Corinthians 13:11.

0: 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Satan beckons. Come this way. 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
0: We are living in the last days. Religious deception abounds. There are many voices in the world. Satan beckons. Come this way. The rapture of the church is at hand. The Antichrist, the beast. Are you concerned about the end times? Answers, instructions, directions. Stay tuned to Standing on the Edge of Tribulation. Now I'm your host, Henry Schaefer. Let's move into today's program for the answers you are searching for.
2: Here's what I'm saying is that the Old Testament saints, the 12 tribes of Israel, be 12 thrones, and those who represent those tribes are going to rule as well. The New Testament, there will be 12 apostles of the New Testament, and they're going to have thrones that's going to rule as well. We who are faithful to Christ, those of us who are faithful to Him, depending on what you have done in this life, our life, this life, faithful to pray, faithful to come to church, faithful to read your Bible, faithful to give, faithful to do what He tells you to do, those things will determine the size of the place where God will place us in His kingdom at with authority. Does that make sense? So what should a person do? The person who's hearing my voice should say right now, I don't care how old you are coming into the kingdom of God, you have to say, I'm going to be obedient. I'm going to do the things that God tells me to do. I'm going to do it with a glad heart. And I'm going to do it because I know that there are rewards that are coming. I'm just not doing this thing here. I'm doing this thing here. I'll tell you this here. There was a time in my life where I entered into a very dangerous situation, and my sister Schaefer was with me. And later on that day, it was just spiritually, it was just draining. And the Lord gave Fran a vision, and she saw, the Lord gave her a vision of my crown in heaven, and saw a hand with a jewel in the hand, and it took it and placed it in the crown. And the Lord revealed that to her. So the things that we do in obedience to Him are rewards that He's making for us. You don't do anything. Just sit back and absolutely do nothing, and you'll make it in. You'll be in the kingdom. But I don't know what. But there are, based off of what we do for Him and our obedience to Him. See, it doesn't matter whether you're a prophet or whether you're a fivefold minister. It's the obedience thing that's going to get your rewards, because what he says, those who seem to be the least among you will be the greatest in the kingdom. The least that's obedient, not that don't do nothing. Does that make sense? So, I'll never forget this here while I'm telling the story. I was over at a place one time, and there was this elderly lady came out. She was in her 80s. She had a little beard. Couldn't hardly see. Walked with a little crutch that she had there. And she came and she delivered a word to me. Pointed a finger in her face, my face, and delivered a message from God to me. Right? So, Fran and I are traveling home. And I said, Fran, what do you think about the message the lady gave me? She says, well, you know, we may never know that is one of God's diamonds. That's what she said. Now, a lot of times you're going to realize that sometimes God is using people to speak into your life. You don't even realize it. Does that make sense? So it would be several months later, I was talking with the pastor of that church. And I asked him because I wanted to get credibility about what the woman had said to me. Does that make sense? I'm not going to tell you what she said, but to get credibility of her words. And I says, "What do you think about this elderly woman?" He says, "Let me tell you what God spoke to me and shared with her about her." He says, "I was standing there in church, and I looked over there, and God said, 'Look at that one sitting right there.'" And I looked over there, and he said, "Pastor, that's one of my diamonds right there. Let her testify." He told me that, and when he told me that, I went back to the time when my wife had said that we may never know that's one of God's diamonds. God sees us different, y'all, huh? Based off of, and somebody wouldn't even want to sit and talk with her or be with her or, you know, count her as anything. But God said one of his diamonds. So it's those who are going to be the least among us that will be the greatest in the kingdom of God. All we have to do is that when he says, "I need you to go to deliver a message," go deliver the message. See what I mean? And here's what she says. "I'm 84 years old and I know the voice of God, and he's told me to come tell you this." And that was, you know, I'm going to tell you the message, but that was her in her life. So anyway, we're going to reign and rule with Christ in heaven. And I want to encourage you, it's not that far off that this thing's getting ready to happen. And you're going to be surprised at the pastor standing there trying to tell her. But I tried to tell all of y'all. I tried to tell you, well, this thing is almost upon us, and that God has great things for us. And he gives us a snapshot of what the millennial reign is going to be like in the New Testament. The 12 apostles will serve as judges during the millennium. Remember what he said in Matthew 19 and verse 28? Christ promised his apostles to sit on thrones and judge Israel. It's going to happen. There will be special princesses that will be appointed to serve as judges. And the saints will also be kings and priests that will rule with Christ. Revelation chapter 1 and verse 16. Now Jerusalem is going to be the center of all the worship. All nations will come there to worship. It's Zechariah 14, 18 and 19. I was just telling you that, how that they all had to come. There will be sacrifices in the daily temple. Now this right here is really going to blow your mind when you talk about why sacrifices. Why aren't there going to be sacrifices in the daily temple that's going to take place? Sacrifices in the old covenant were under five different offerings under the old covenant. But in the millennial temple, sacrifices are going to be restored of what's going to take place. Look at it. It's in Ezekiel 40. We're going to read that one here because someone's rolling their eyes at me now. Ezekiel chapter 40 in verse 46. Let's see what he says here. "The chamber which faces north is for the priest." Now this is where he's talking about what the millennial temple is going to look like. "Who have charge over the altar. These are the sons of Zadok from the sons of Levi who come near to the Lord to minister." So what's going to happen is that the offerings are going to, see, there's going to be the order, there's going to be priesthoods going to be established. There's going to be people who's going to be coming from all over the world that's going to be coming there to the temple to do all kind of things that are there. And it's going to be, it will happen that they will bring before evidence, they will bring before the Lord, they will bring offerings before the Lord. It will not be offerings for sacrifice of sin. That's already taken care of. But offerings will be brought during the millennial time to bring them. Don't never come before the Lord without an offering. Somebody shout amen. You better not come to church without an offering. You think you're going to go to the millennial temple without an offering before the Lord? So when they come before the temple, they're going to bring meat offerings, and they're going to bring things that's going to take the priesthood that is established, the priest of Zadok, of the offspring. When you bring those offerings to them, it will be just as it was in the days before, not for a sin offering, but as a faith offering. And knowing that and recognizing faith in Christ, what he's told us to do is bring an offering before him, and that offering will be used to support the priesthood and the activities and all the things. It's an economy, y'all. Nothing's free in the economy of God. But God has an economy that works, and this is the same thing that's going to happen there as well. So let's look at it here. That will be even the offerings of it will be evidence of faith in Christ in that. So let's talk about the land now. There's going to be a new division of the land during the millennial reign. The 12 tribes will get their land that was promised to them, their land grants that was promised to them. Abraham's seed will inherit the land from the river of Egypt all the way to the river Euphrates. They're going to get that land back to them out of Genesis chapter 15, starting at verse 12. The 12 tribes are given land running from the west all the way to the east. It's a huge piece of land that's going to be given to them. And Micah chapter 4 in verse 2 says that there will be, when all this is taking place, that there will be no more wars. I'm going to look at it. Let's read it. Micah chapter 4. Look at it here in verse 2. Tells us this. Many nations shall come and say, come, let us go up to the mountain of the Lord. Now they're talking about going to the millennial temple. Let us go to the mountain of the Lord, to the house of the God of Jacob. He will teach us his ways, and we shall walk in his paths. For out of Zion the law shall go forth, and the word of the Lord from Jerusalem. He shall judge between many peoples and rebuke strong nations afar off. They shall beat their swords into what? And their spears into pruning hooks. Nation shall not lift up sword against nation, neither shall they learn war anymore. That's the millennial reign of what's going to take place. The land's going to be divided up. There's going to be no more war that's going to take place. Great changes is going to take place to the earth. And things that Christ is going to do is going to lift. And great changes are going to happen that was going to transpire. The animal kingdom is going to see a tremendous change here on the earth. He's not going to recreate everything yet, but it's just changes because he's setting up the temple, and it's going to take years to build this temple. It's just not like poof, it's done, but it's going to take years to build this temple, this massive temple that Ezekiel sees, and all the resources are going to be going to that. It's going to be a great, exciting time for all of us who are wanting to see this thing built so that we can go there and worship the Lord at the place. But the animal kingdom will change, and aggressive animals will become peaceful again. Look at it here. And someone says, I don't believe all that. Here's what he says in Isaiah chapter 11 and verse 6. Here's what it says. The wolf also shall dwell with the lamb. The leopard shall lie down with the young goat, the calf and the young lion, and the fatling together. A little child shall lead them. The cow and the bear shall graze. Their young ones shall lie down together, and the lion shall eat straw like an ox. The nursing child shall play in the cobra's hole, and the weaned child shall put his hand in the viper's den. And they shall not hurt nor destroy in all my holy mountain. So anyway, these are the things that's going to happen, is that children are going to be able to go out and play with snakes, cobras. There's going to be no venom. They're not going to bite them as they were before. The animals will lose that aggressive nature that they had. It's going to be different that when all this takes place. The curse on the animals are going to be lifted during the millennial reign. You know, when Genesis chapter 3, when Adam was able to come and name all the animals, and talking, you know, some people believe that when you study the book of Genesis, that it was such a docile time, a time to where a man and God could communicate. Many people believe that just as that Adam could summon the animals, and that they would come to him, and he named them. God gave him the task of naming all the animals, and that he was such a smart, well, I think I've covered this before about how smart Adam was. I mean, he wasn't a moron. He was intelligent. He was very, very intelligent. You want to know who built the pyramids? You want to know who built the ark? You want to know who built the Tower of Babel? You want to know where all the technology came from? It came from the first man that was so smart, and all that intelligence was passed down from generation to generation to generation. So does that make sense? I mean, he was smart enough, he could name all the animals. Well, in that, some people believe that it was so a time to where he could even communicate with animals. That some believe that he could talk to animals in that. And if you don't believe that, well, you saw a snake talking to a woman. You don't believe it? There it is. It wasn't something that was so strange. It wasn't something that was so strange that when this animal started to talk to her, I mean, if a snake was to slither up in here, I don't care if it was a dog that walked in here, but he started talking to me, I'd be saying, in the name of Jesus, you got to come out of him, you demon. And that would be setting things off real quick that something's not right. But it so seduced her because of what, you know, whether it was telepathy, whether it was just mental suggestion, but it was a talking. It just didn't frighten her because they believed that even maybe he could communicate with animals and animals could communicate in a different way. I'm just throwing that out just for just talking right now. Don't hold me to anything. I'll deny it all. But but there's a difference that takes place is that when all these animals started to come to the ark, and they all had to come two by two, the unclean, and by seven the clean, and they all came to the ark. It's just like they all knew right where to go at and everything. Well, there was, hey, you need to get over here, you need to get over there, you need to do this here, you need to do that, all these kind of things. But when they came off of the ark, that God set enmity between man and animal. That before then, man had only would only eat, he was a vegetarian. But when he got off of the ark, now he set the animals as food for man and set that between man and the animals, that they was wary of man. The deer, he runs from man. And all these things, he runs from him because he's frightened of him, because inside them is what? I'm going to eat you. I'm going to get you. I'm going to eat you. And there's a thing that's set there, but in this time frame, that's going to be lifted. Not only with the between the animals themselves. See, don't think about it, it's just going to be between the animals themselves, but with men ourselves is going to be back. They'll be able to play with the snake and all these different things. Not that they're going to run from them. See, this not. See, you think that they just can't bite and there'll be no harm, or he pulls all the teeth out of them. It's not. That you'll be able to go pet the lion. You'll be able to hug the lion. You understand why? That's going to be such an awesome time when that happens. You can tell. And what about riding an elephant? Yes, yes, yes. I want to ride an elephant. Maybe before then, but I want to ride one of them elephants. Somebody shout amen. I'm looking forward to that day. So anyway, there's a lot of great things that's going to take place there. Let's talk about the average earthly man is going to live a lot longer. Now, here's something that I realize is that people who are born during the millennium, they will still live, and some is still going to die during the millennium. Now, those who are resurrected, those who have come back with Jesus, we will not die. But there will be people who are born on the earth who will die. But the Bible talks about a length of time that they're going to learn to live, that they will live, that the age barrier will have been broken. I'm going to show you this here in just a moment here. Right now, the average age is 67.2 years old. In the Romans age, guess how long it was to you going to probably live to be in Rome? 28. Get on down. Well, you're going to go fight. What you're going to do, and we're going to put you at the front of the battle, and you're going to get a sword, or you're going to get something stuck for you. 28. Medieval time, Muslim times, was 35. Early modern British times, 40 and above. Early 20th century, 45. And present day, it's like 67 years old. Now, here is what they're telling us right now, because of the technology and all that we have right now, that your children who are born today, 2014, will probably live to be in the age range of somewhere around 100 years old, is what they're projecting their lifespan to be. In that, I mean, we're talking about, you know, when we talk about 60 being the new 40 or whatever it is, or 60 being the new 50 or whatever, it is like they're saying, is that we live longer. And you can expect that because even in the scriptures it talks about that the length of the age is going to change. Let's see if I can find the scripture on it here. I'll have to look that up here where that's actually at. It's Isaiah 65. Let's look. Can we read it? Isaiah 65. Verse 19. I will rejoice. I will rejoice in Jerusalem and joy in my people. The voice of weeping shall no longer be heard in her, nor the voice of crying. No more shall an infant from there live but a few days, nor an old man who has not fulfilled his days. For the child shall live, shall die, how old? 100 years old. So when we look at seeing this here, the Bible talks about and gives us in that time frame, and when you study it out now, according to the scriptures where it says they'll live to be that old, that look, that there are our own people are saying, if your people are born today, you can live easily to be 100. And if you can do that, then what's going to happen is that should let us know how close we are to him coming back. If they're saying that now, look, how that's got to be how close we are to the Lord coming back. Are you excited like I am? Yes, I am. So the Bible tells us that in Zechariah chapter 14 and verse 20, look at it here. It changes on the earth. Zechariah chapter 14 and verse 20 is going to be like this here. You ready for it? This is going to be great. In that day, holiness to the Lord. Everybody say holiness to the Lord. Shall be engraved on the bells of the horses. The pots of the Lord's house shall be like the bowls before the altar. Yes, every pot in Jerusalem and Judah shall be holiness to the Lord of hosts. Isn't that something? That every bell that every horse has, what's it going to be written on in it? I'm just telling you. So I'm saying you need to get you some bells and start writing. Go ahead and start. You're way ahead of the curve. If you go ahead. And I'm not going to tell you some things that I'm getting ready to do with some internet names that I'm getting ready to go sign up for. And I'm going to put them out there. Because y'all don't think that the internet's going away, do you? You don't think that there's communications going to go away in those days, do you? You don't think we're going to go back to horses and buggies in those days, do you? Do you not think that we're going to have electricity and we're going to have all... we're going to have a lot of the things that we still have. It's just going to be different. It's going to be holding us under the Lord. So you need to go ahead and start getting you some internet names, some website names. Go ahead and get them reserved over here because people are going to be hunting them things down. You already have the rights on them. Trying to help you out. Looking way ahead for everybody. Somebody shout amen. I know I'm getting ready for it. Hallelujah to the Lamb. So the Bible tells us in Isaiah 35 that the desert shall bloom like a rose and shall produce food. And now if you look at what's taking place in the Arabia desert below the Dead Sea, it's producing food. It's an awesome time. And Israel is filling the world with its fruit. I'm going to show you this here. This is because this is a great passage of scripture. See, these passages of scriptures that I'm sharing with you are scriptures that are out there that we've read, but where do they fit in at? Because they're all over scripture. And this tells you this is the time frame when those scriptures are going to be fulfilled and Israel will fill the world with fruit. Look at it here. Isaiah. This is the last one I'll show you. Isaiah 27 and verse 6. Those who come, he shall cause to take the root in Jacob. Israel shall blossom and bud. We've all heard this before, right? And fill the face of the world with what? Fruit. He said Israel's going to come alive, blossom and bud, and will fill the world with fruit. There's all kind of date trees. There's all kind of orange trees. There's all kind of fruit that is all over Israel. They are coming back, and they export fruit from all that goes out over to all over the world. That is out there. We're seeing the fulfillment of it now when you go over there and look through how rich the land is and how it's blessed. God's got this thing already and it's just happening now as we go. Somebody shout amen. So I think I got enough. I think that's enough for me. Yep. We're going to see a whole lot more of it. I'd rather see a wildfire than no fire at all. Somebody shout amen. I've been in church where there's been no fire at for a long, long time. Huh? I'm going to tell you what the Lord showed me about coming to the church prepared. And I'm not talking about prepared like this. I'm talking about, here's what's going to happen. Last Sunday, people left, and they'll come this Sunday. They won't read. They won't pray. They won't pray. They won't seek God. They're not coming on fire. Does that make sense? To be filled. Do you know what that's like? Let me tell you what happened to me. I made coffee today. Now, that might not be no big task to y'all, but it was to me. Fran has this thing all laid out for me, how to do all this stuff, right? I have no idea what you're talking about, sister. All I know is you put a little filter thing in it, you put coffee in it, and warm water through it, right? And put the pot underneath it, and water's supposed to come out. Coffee's supposed to come out. And I put that stuff in there, and I looked in the bottom of that pot, and it was nothing but like just tea. I pulled that thing out there. I said, man, I must have messed up. So what I did is I dumped everything out, and I put the water on it. I filled that thing back up with water, and this is Dunkin' Donuts coffee. This isn't like the Sanka. You know what I mean? This is... I put them scoops back in there again, put my filter in there, put it in there. I run that water through there again, and that coffee come out there. It was just like tea coming through there. I'm watching it. What am I doing wrong? This coffee pot has got me messed up. And then I realized, as I started looking at the water coming through and everything, the water was cold. There's a burner part on it you have to keep the water inside it hot. This is one of those machines that as soon as you put the lid down, the water starts running through it. That burner had been turned off. So what was coming through to the water was nothing but cold water. So the cold water could not release the coffee out of the grounds. So what I was getting was nothing but just a little bit that looked like it. And he spoke to me and he says, that's the way people come to church. They come to church. You prepare and you pray. You've got all this ready to go. And because they don't come with hot, ready, so that when that runs and it mixes together, they don't receive what they should be able to get. And it's so important to tell them that they need to come prepared, ready, hot, prayed up, ready to get what God has for them. Because what it will be, if you come in cold, you're going to run through the service and you may get something that looks like coffee. But then there are those who come who's been praying, who are ready to go, that when they come out, they go, man, that was the best service I have ever been in my life. Know what it was? It was that they were ready. And it was everything that came together to make this happen. So you take the spiritual application of that I've been in church services, sister, again, that's been so cold, so dead. And I've done all my praying. I've done all I can do. I can't do no more. People have to come and be ready. I'm asking God to send me people who want to be baptized in the Holy Ghost. I'm asking God to send me people that when the altar service comes, they run to the front and they want what God's giving. That when we come to church, that it's that kind of atmosphere. Send me people, because some people are not going to do anything more than what they're going to do. They're not going to do anything more than they've done last Sunday. And I can't do, remember what George Ryland says? There's nothing I can do for you. God can do nothing for you if you're not ready. I'm not being negative, am I? I'm being realistic. It's the way it is. That's why you get there and you read that book and say, man, that's great. There's 119 people that need to read that book. But you'll get it and you'll suck it up. You'll say, oh, man, this is great. It's great. That's the way I want to be. Don't you want to be like that? That's the way I want to be from God. Just give me everything you got, God. Right? Okay, any questions, anybody, before we dismiss? We'll pick this up next week. The Lord didn't come back. We'll pick up where Satan is loosed after 1,000 years. And we'll pick that up, what's going to happen, and how he'll tempt people, great white throne judgment, those kind of things, battle of Gog, and make the battle at the very end of Armageddon. I want to thank you for tuning in today. And remember, be sober, be vigilant. For your adversary, the devil, walketh about as a roaring lion, seeking whom he may devour. Tune in next week for standing on the edge of tribulation. We are living in the last days. Religious deception abounds. There are many voices in the world. Satan beckons. Come this way. The rapture of the church is at hand. The Antichrist, the beast. Are you concerned about the end times? Answers, instructions, directions. Stay tuned to Standing on the Edge of Tribulation. Now I'm your host, Henry Schaefer. Let's move into today's program for the answers you are searching for. When Satan is bound and heaven comes down is the theme of Revelation chapter 20. We talked about how there's going to be a 1,000-year reign and rule with Christ. Here's what's happened. There's 5 points in Revelation chapter 20. Let's read some scripture here. Revelation 20 verse 1, and I saw an angel come down from heaven, having the key of the bottomless pit and a great chain in his hand. And they laid hold on the dragon, that old serpent, which is the devil, and Satan, and bound him 1,000 years, and cast him into the bottomless pit, and shut him up, and set a seal upon him, that he should not deceive the nations no more till the 1,000 years should be fulfilled. And after that, he must be loosed a little season. And I saw thrones, and they sat upon him, and judgment was given unto them. And I saw the souls of them that were beheaded for the witness of Jesus and for the word of God, and which had not worshipped the beast, neither his image, neither had received his mark upon their foreheads or in their hands, and they lived and reigned with Christ 1,000 years. Look at verse 7 now. And when the 1,000 years had expired, Satan shall be loosed out of his prison, and shall go out to deceive the nations which are in the four quarters of the earth, Gog and Magog, to gather them together to battle, the number of whom the sand of the sea. And they went up on the breadth of the earth and camp and compassed the camp. Say the camp. Say the camp with me, because that's very important. The camp of the saints about and the beloved city. And fire came down from God out of heaven and devoured them. And the devil that deceived them was cast into the lake of fire and brimstone, where the beast and the false prophet are, and shall be tormented day and night. Say this here now, very important. Forever. Say it. And ever. Very important that you say and understand that. So here's where we're at. Christ has returned with his saints to set up a 1,000-year kingdom in Jerusalem. And Christ will be the king over the entire earth. Would you close that door outside there? Leave this one open. Christ will be king over the entire earth, and the saints will be rulers, kings, and priests. Now, David is going to rule over Jerusalem. He's going to rule. David will be king over Jerusalem. Over the area of Israel. Now, Christ is going to be the king, but God has promised David the city that he's going to rule over. And with Christ will bind Satan, cast the Antichrist, the false prophet, and those with the mark into hell. And it's talking about the abyss is where he's going to be tossed in at. Christ will receive worship during his 1,000 years, sacrifices. And each year, the world will celebrate what is called tabernacles. Remember last week when we talked about it, everybody will have to go to Jerusalem one time a year to celebrate the Feast of Tabernacles. And if they choose not to go, there is a judgment that is set against those people, those nations who decide not to go. What is the judgment? Drought. Drought is the judgment that God will withhold the rain. Christ will allow Satan to be loosed at the end of the 7 years for a short season. Now let's look at this here. Satan is loosed for a short season. Here's what's going to happen. The tribulation survivors will make up approximately one-third, this is what they estimate, approximately one-third of the world population, the tribulation saints, those who make it through the world. One-third of the world's population will be tribulation saints, the people who made it through the tribulation and did not take the mark. You got to realize there's going to be millions who make it through the tribulation but never take the mark. These human survivors are going to repopulate the earth for 1,000 years. Natural people made it through the tribulation. Those who were marked with the beast were removed off of the earth, held into a compartment, waiting for their judgment called the Great White Throne. We're going to be talking about that tonight as well. But what's happening is that those natural people will populate the earth. And last week we shared with you about how that children and most people who are born natural people will be born and live to be how long? Say 100 years. That God will extend their life to live 100 years. That's the last study that we just had. The descendants of the survivors, though, here's what we're talking about. Satan is going to be loosed at the end of 1,000 years. Why is God going to loose Satan again at the end of 1,000 years, where he's got him bound up at? Why is he going to turn him loose? Well, those people who have that are born during that tribulation period, there's going to be generations and generations, 1,000 years, the earth is going to explode with population, especially lengthy population, age-wise. And what's going to happen is that those people have never been tested with sin like we have been tested. They've never been tested to follow the devil. They will have their carnal nature. They will have that nature that they will have to fight between what's doing right and doing what's wrong. But that's not the testing, the normal testing. Who's ever fought the devil? Somebody shout amen. Who's ever been tested by the devil? Somebody shout amen. Well, these people have never been tested. They don't know what it means. But God is going to allow Satan to be loose for a short period for them to be tested as well. Now, what will happen is at the end of the 1,000 years, the Bible tells us that Satan will attempt to overthrow the camp of God. Here's how he's going to do it, or of the saints. Now, in this scripture that we just read, and I had you say the camp of God means a military encampment, like a military barracks. What's happened in Israel is that Israel has become very fortified. Israel has expanded its borders. It's a large city. It's a huge city. It's grown 1,000 years. People want to live in the borders of Jerusalem. They want to live in that area. So Satan decides what he wants to do is compass it about. That means what he wants to do is encircle the city with an army. The Bible tells us in Zechariah chapter 2 and verse 4 is that he will circle the city, and the city will be like a city with no walls around it. Satan will gather the peoples whose heart is not right. God allows him to be released, and he's going to go do battle with him. Now, there some people, here's what happens, is when this battle starts to take place, this battle will be a very short battle. It's not the battle of Gog and Magog out of Ezekiel 38 and 39. This is a battle that happens around Jerusalem. The battle of Ezekiel 38 and 39 happens on the hills around Jerusalem and around the surrounding areas where all the armies will come, and they will come against, pardon me, they will come against Israel to destroy Israel at that time. So here's what's going to happen now, is that some people confuse Ezekiel 38 and 39 with this battle at the very last, which is a very short battle around the hills of Jerusalem, the city itself, because it uses the term in here, Gog and Magog. So they immediately think that these are the two of the same battles. Let me show you the difference between the two battles. Here's what we're going to say. In Ezekiel 38 and 39, one is led by Gog, Ezekiel 38. In John's vision in Ezekiel 89, I'm going to read that again so that it refreshes your memory here. And shall go out to deceive the nations which are in the four quarters of the earth, Gog and Magog, to gather them together to battle, the number of whom is as the sand of the sea. And they went up on the breadth of the earth and compassed the camp of the saints about the beloved city, and fire came down from heaven, out of heaven, and devoured them. So let's talk about the difference between the two battles. So if somebody's studying this, they would make sure they have it. Here it is. Ezekiel 38 and 39 is led by Gog. Gog is a spirit. And in John's vision, this battle is led by Satan himself. In Ezekiel 38 and 39, Gog comes down, that spirit. This one here is led by Satan himself. Nations are named in Ezekiel 38 and 39. Persia, Libya, Gomer. In John's vision, the number of the people are just as the sands of the sea. It's everybody. It's like those nations don't exist anymore. Gathered in Ezekiel 38, gathered on the mountains of Israel. And this one here in Revelation 20 is compassed the saints about. In Ezekiel 38, it's an attack on the Jews in Israel. And this one here is an attack on the saints in Israel. The one in Ezekiel is the battle of Bashan and the valley of the passengers, where there's many dead bodies. This one here compasses the city of Jerusalem. Ezekiel 38 says this here, destroyed by hail, fire, and brimstone. It tells us in Ezekiel 38, hail, fire, and brimstone. This one here tells us, same God, fire from heaven consumes them. And then also the Bible tells us in Ezekiel 38 and 39, this lets me know it's not the same battle, because 1/6 of the armies remain. In Ezekiel 38 and 39, this entire army here is destroyed. No enemy is left of God. So I know the battles are not the same. So that just lets everyone know the different battles that are there. Now here's what happened is that, here's a key that you need to understand, is that Satan caused the revolt in the temple with the angels. And he failed to take all of them with him as well. The Bible tells us, many believe, that 1/3 of the angels fell with him in the beginning in Isaiah chapter 14. But this will be the final battle of all battles. And just as the devil, see, here's what's happening, is that when Christ comes back before the millennial reign, he will take Satan and place a seal over him in the lake of fire, bottomless pit. Here's what will happen, is that for 1,000 years he will remain there with the false prophet and with the beast. But at the very last, Satan will be loosed with the demonic spirits that will be released as well. Those are the ones who does his bidding. Those are the ones that goes into the four corners of the earth to grab the people, to drag them there. And some of the spirits' name is what? Called Gog and Magog. It's the same spirits who was over those areas before, go out in those areas and reigned over those areas, will pull these people into this battle as well. So here's what I want to talk to you about. This is a great time. When Satan is going to be cast after the battle, Satan's going to be cast into the lake of fire in Revelation 20 verse 10. And the devil that deceived them was cast into the lake of fire.

things an outline and start working from that outline. So where is the lake of fire? Well, first of all, let's look at some of the theories people think about the lake of fire. The one theory is that it is a black hole in outer space. Now, when they say that, it's just a theory. Now, I'm not saying that. I'm just telling you these theories. The black hole in outer space, they know that when matter gets sucked into a black hole, that it stays there, it cannot come out, and it becomes very, very hot because of the movement in the black hole. So they say that would be, you know, heat would be there. But that still doesn't talk about the lake of fire. That's a theory that some people have. Another theory is that it's the sun, that hell, the lake of fire, is the sun. Now, the sun is 9,900 degrees Fahrenheit. So some people say that's where hell is at. But the theory and some say that they believe that's not hell, but that it is actually under the earth, a chamber that is under the earth somewhere in a spiritual realm under the earth. Now, chambers are under the earth. Chambers are, when you look on this map over here, I want to show you some of the different things that we look at, that we see on the chart. If you look all the way at the right-hand side, you're going to see there's the lake of fire. Just to the left of that, you'll see what is called the abyss, the bottomless pit. Like I said, there's two different places. And then if you look further to your left on that black line that goes across there, you see the grave all the way across. And you'll see that there are compartments. There are compartments that different people believe that people were in at the time of the judgments and things like that. One is going to be Abraham's bosom. And I just don't see it over there right now, but one will be Abraham's bosom. All these different compartments are spoken of here at the very last so that you can see all the things that are taking place. So look at this. There are chambers under the earth. In Luke 16 and verse 22, there is an upper chamber that is called Abraham's bosom. Remember the rich man and the Lazarus who went into Abraham's bosom? That was a chamber that was there that the righteous people in the Old Testament went to. They would go to Abraham's bosom. And then in Matthew chapter 5, 29 and 30, there is a main chamber that is called hell. It is the soul of the unrighteous. So there is a place to where we talk about Abraham's bosom, where the righteous dead went. And then there is a place in the Old Testament where the people who did not follow God, they were held into a place of judgment, a place of torment called hell. A place of torment called hell. That is the old mind of the Hebrews and what they believe. So the Bible speaks of those two chambers. There are things when you study throughout scriptures and you look at, there are different compartments that God has made for different people and different things for them to be reserved in that. And I'm going to talk to you about them here. Is that in Matthew chapter 5, and then in 2 Peter chapter 2, there is the lowest chamber, Tartarus, where the fallen angels are bound. Do you see that over there where it says Tartarus at? But there's the abyss. Over there on the right-hand side, you see the lake of fire going in and out of the lake of fire. And it's called Tartarus, is where the angels are at. Here's what we're going to tell you. The excuse me. The angels that were in heaven who sinned and were cast out of heaven, Revelation 20 and verse 1, there's an endless chamber that's no ending, and that is where the abyss and the pit, that is like a circular place where they will never ever be able to stop at, the abyss and the pit. Well, in Revelation 20 and verse 10, you're going to find out it burns with the brimstone. And some teach at this point, though, that when Satan is cast in there, or when people are cast into the lake of fire, which is the final judgment, because people are removed out of these different compartments as the judgment has happened to them, what happens is the compartments are emptied, and some people believe that when they're cast into it, that they're actually burned up. It's called

0: annihilation. Satan's annihilated. The sinner who doesn't follow Christ is annihilated. That's not true. So, and that's the reason why I wanted to let you know, and you read those words there, what it says, forever and ever, forever and ever. So that's where you need to get the mindset that it's not annihilation, and whatever teaches, ever who teaches annihilation, is not teaching the whole counsel of God. They just say, well, I'm going to be burned up, and that's going to be it, and that's not so. Annihilation is false. So that's what some people teach. Well, at the beginning of the 1,000 years, here's what happens. The beast and the false prophets are cast into the lake of fire. And at the end of 1,000 years, as we said, Satan and the false prophet, here's what happens is that Satan is released. The false prophet still stays there in the lake of fire, and they are tormented day and night forever and ever. I want to talk to you about what's going to happen during the 1,000 years in hell. This is amazing when you do the study. I want to slow down here a minute because I want you to make sure you get this here. Grab your Bibles and go over to Isaiah 66. Some teach, and this is what Perry Stone teaches, and I like it. As you study, he's got a book out, Secrets Beyond the Grave. And he talks about where is hell at. Now, some people say that hell is in the bowels of the earth, someplace in the bowels of the earth, and that there is an opening to be able to get there to that place. I can see when you talk about supernatural, it can be anything. That's what supernatural means. You have to unplug from the natural, and anything's possible when you're talking about this here. So he studied this out. Let's look at this here for a moment. This is an amazing passage of Scripture. Some teach that on the earth there is an opening so that people can look into the bowels of hell. And for what purpose? Before we read it, for what purpose? The purpose will be that there will be a 1,000 years where nobody has been tested or tempted. 1,000 years. It's just people being born on the earth. So that God will make a way so that people who live on the earth, if they choose so to desire, to be able to see what their latter end is if they choose not to follow God. Nobody's preaching during that time. Nobody has to be believed in the blood of Jesus at that time. All they have to do is just believe in Christ, bring a meat offering every year as an obedience offering to Him. The blood of Jesus, His blood will still be atone for sin. But what we're talking about is the disobedience, and the testing will happen at the end. The carnal nature will be there. And you realize that there's still going to be people who aren't going to want to go to church and go to Jerusalem and worship God. They just ain't going to want to go because they're just stubborn. There's people today who are Christians who don't want to go. Now, that don't make no sense to me. So he gives us an insight here. It's like when I was growing up. I'll never forget when I went to Glen Hills High School that the coaches, then when we had P.E., and driver's ed, the men of the school, they took us, you know, we had P.E. and driver's ed and all those kind of things. We went on a field trip out to the Richmond County Correction Center. And I'll never forget, they did it for a purpose. I'll never forget walking through there and walking up on the platform over the area where the people lived at. Some were in bathrooms. Some knew, and some people cursed. Some people said things. They were trying to do a thing that a lot of kids probably need to know today. If they just took them through there and there was shock therapy and say that if you don't do right, this is where you're going to wind up at. It's shock therapy. And I'll never forget that. Now they would call it abuse today, wouldn't they? They would call it abuse. But here's what would happen. They won't let me preach to them in the schoolhouse and teach them the right way prior to them going to prison. But after they're in prison, they want our Bibles and they want our preachers so that we can try to turn them around. How messed up are we? Huh? How messed up are we? So anyway, that God, I'm just saying, we're doing an extensive study. These are just thoughts, ideas that are just out there. The sun, the bowels of the earth, the black hole, that's why we're studying. You have to create your own peg and make your own outline. Does that make sense what I'm saying? So you can study it. So let's look at this here, something I've never seen before. It was brought out. Look at it here in in Isaiah 66, and this is verse 20. And they shall bring all your brethren for an offering unto the Lord out of all the nations, upon horses and chariots, upon mules, and upon the swift beasts, to my holy mountain, Jerusalem, saith the Lord, as the children of Israel bring an offering in a clean vessel to the house of the Lord. And I also would take of them for priests and for the Levites, saith the Lord. Now, as for the new heavens, what are we talking about here? We're getting ready to recreate the earth, right? We're at the end of the 1,000 years. And as for the new heavens and the new earth, which I will make. So what is he talking about? He's talking about something's going to happen at the end, right? Shall remain before me, saith the Lord. So shall your seed and your name remain. And it shall come to pass that from one new moon to another, every year we will have to go. Many will go from new moon to new moon. Every month, every year we'll have to go. And from one Sabbath to another, shall all flesh come to worship before me, saith the Lord. And they shall go forth and look upon the carcasses of the men that have transgressed against me. For their worm shall not die, neither shall their fire be quenched, and they shall be an abhorring unto all flesh. So when they look at all these scriptures about when is this scripture taking place, what's happening here? Many theologians have taken this and said that when we go to Jerusalem to worship the Lord, there will be a place, and many believe that this place will be somewhere around the Dead Sea, the lowest parts of the earth, where everything is dead at. That there will be a place that many believe that the compartment of hell is in the bowels of the earth, and that people go into the bowels of the earth, and people died before we got here, and they were sent into a place of torment, and hell is enlarging itself. Places of torment, compartments within the earth. Now, me personally, that's what many of the theologians teach. Let me tell you what I believe. Can I tell you what I believe? I believe that hell is a dimension. That hell is a compartment, it is a dimension. That when you pass from one place, this dimension, into another, there's a doorway, there's an opening, and you go from this dimension into the other. If you understand it more about being a compartment, and that's where you go into the bowels of hell at, that's where the dimension is I'm talking about. It's there. You can't go from here to there. You can't drill into the heart of the earth and drill into hell. I don't believe that. I believe that it is a spiritual place. It is there, physically there, but the only way you get from here to there is step through the veil. You step through that area. You step through. Do you understand what I'm talking about? And you can't go. There's a place that is called Abraham's bosom. That is where the Lord is at, in heaven. And that there is a great gulf that's fixed between heaven and hell. You cannot go between one to the other, but you can lift your eyes up like the man in hell did. And he looked and he saw into Abraham's bosom, and he talked to Father Abraham over there. But it was a great gulf fixed between the two. Is that it was as if there is a portal between the two, and you could see it. It can be very well that when this happens, because read it in your Bible, mark it down. It says every year that when people come to offer up sacrifices, that they will come and they will be able, if they choose to go here and look at this place where the worm never dies. What is that speaking of? Who's ever heard that term? See, we some people believe that you are a dichotomy or a trichotomy. A dichotomy is where people believe that God took man, formed him out of the dust of the earth. He breathed the breath of life into him. He became a living soul. That the breath of God and the body equals the soul. That's a dichotomy. A trichotomy is that they believe that you are a tri-union being with body, soul, spirit. I don't understand that, but some people believe that. So it's just your choice. It's not going to matter whether you go to heaven or hell, but I see the scripture. This is what I see. I see where Adam was laying on the ground. God formed him out of the dust of the earth. And what did he do to him? What did he do to him? He breathed into him. And when he breathed God's spirit, his breath into him, what did he become? That's what he became. So when God saves you and he saves your soul, what does he save? He saves you. He saves us. He doesn't save some. This is just me talking. I want to thank you for tuning in today. And remember, be sober, be vigilant, for your adversary, the devil, walketh about as a roaring lion, seeking whom he may devour. Tune in next week for Standing on the Edge of Tribulation.
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1: Fine, son.
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6: 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I'm Pastor Stephen Phillips, and I want to thank you for listening to our broadcast today. Every once in a while, I take the opportunity to play golf. Not very well or often, I might add. However, I do understand that one of the fundamentals to becoming a good golfer is to learn what a good golf swing looks like and feels like. One needs to develop a correct image of the basics, the fundamentals of how things should be. And if we're going to navigate life's hazards and stay on the fairway of God's plan, we need to develop a correct picture of what a righteous heart looks like. And that correct image is the person of Christ himself. Paul said in Galatians 4:19, "My little children, for who I labor in birth again until Christ is formed in you." Listen as I get straight to the point on making corrections. Christ is formed in you. It goes back to that 2 Corinthians 5:17. Old things have passed away. Behold, all things have become new. We become more and more like Jesus. That does not mean that we're perfect. That does not mean that we have become gods. No, that's false doctrine. We are people in need of the help of God every day. We are, the scripture says, we are adopted into the family of God. He has brought us in, and therefore we have become heirs and joint heirs together with Jesus, our elder brother, the only begotten of the Son. We've been adopted into that.
7: through that adoption, you and I have Christ in us, the hope of glory. Through that adoption into the family of God, and righteousness is therefore applied to our lives because of Jesus Christ, not because of my works or your works, but because of the work that Christ hath done in his saving us through his shed blood upon the cross of Calvary. That's how we are made righteous. But he wants to, here he's saying we are laboring, meaning there is a growth process to Christ being formed in us. There must be growth spiritually in our life. It's not just a matter of saying I'm saved and that's the end of the deal. It's a growing process. It's a development in our life. It's experiencing training and saying, Lord, I'm not satisfied with where I am today, no matter how old we get in this life. But saying, God, I want to be more like you. But see, he is formed in you and being formed in you. We're to become more like him. And then one day, when we come into the presence of the Lord beyond this world, the apostle said, Paul said, I don't know what we'll be like, but one thing I know, we'll be like him. You see, that's what's happening in us. He is formed in us, but by and by we'll be like him in his likeness. That is what he is desiring to do within us. Christ in us, the hope of glory. You see, but as we get to know him, and he's formed in us through his word. We have the image of who he is through his word. You see, we need our outside behavior to match the inward image that is being formed in us. We need that. We need that, but what often can happen if we are not constantly getting back to Jesus, constantly getting back to his word, the book of James says you can forget what you look like. You can forget what you're supposed to look like if you're not constantly being reminded of what that picture looks like. Just like the golfer swing, if we forget what that looks like in our mind, we'll lose something there. But in our walk with Christ, we can't afford to lose that. So what if you lose your golf swing? But if you lose the image of the invisible God that is being formed in you, it's going to be a tough day. It's going to be a sad time. May we not lose that, but we got to go back to the word over and over again. You see, we can easily become deceived if we don't keep being reminded about what he looks like and what his righteousness looks like and what we are ever, what he is desiring to form within us. Because we want to live a congruent life where our outside behavior matches what he's doing on the inside of us. I sang a little chorus a few weeks ago, Jesus on the inside, working on the outside. Oh, what a change in my life. Jesus on the inside, working on the outside. Oh, what a change in my life. You got it? Jesus on the inside, working on the outside. Oh, what a change in my life. Oh, what a change in my life. See, it's transformational. But we can easily become deceived. Just imagine this. Every Christmas, Sherry's family, her mama in particular, they like to get out and do like jigsaw puzzles. I've never been into that. But you know, if you was wanting to play a prank on somebody, you could put a different box cover on that thing. And they would, and just sit back and watch, and they'd wear themselves out trying to force those pieces to match what they see on the box of that puzzle. But you see, that's exactly what the image desires, that the enemy desires to do with his craftiness, is to get us to seeing a false image and to frustrate our life. And to get us to striving for things that are not even his plan. Striving for things that are not in any way a part of what he wants. And all of a sudden, the marriage will get messed up. Because we're striving for the wrong thing. And then the relationships, maybe with my kids, gets messed up because I'm striving for the wrong thing. And then my relationship with God gets all messed up because I am focused on the wrong things. The wrong things. A number of years ago, there was an extraordinary number of airline incidents. Not all crashes, but incidents of some kind. Some crashes. Doesn't mean they were all fatal. Some happened on the runway, other things, but they were just incidents, accidents. And the FAA investigated what's going on because it was extraordinary. For that year. And what they found in their studies were pilots who had about 400 flying hours, which is a lot. 400 flying hours had gotten comfortable, they concluded. And at 400 flying hours, they were started not checking up on things as much as they had. They had become overconfident. But they found, though, with pilots that were under 400 hours and over 400 hours, they were meticulous. It was something about 400 hours. It was kind of a median number of hours for pilots. I'm concerned that we're not 400-hour flying disciples sometimes. That we start walking and just going through the motions in our Christian walk. Then you leave devotions out. You leave that maintenance for your inner life with Christ out. You rely on what you've known about the Bible growing up. You see, I've been there. There's certain things I can spit out to you. I'm just telling you, there's some things I've memorized in my mind. I could quote those things whether or not really I was needed to be where I was with needed to be with the Lord or not. You understand what I'm saying? Charlie Padgett drilled into me in Royal Rangers, Psalm 23. I feel like I could say it backwards sometimes. You understand what I'm saying? We can then begin just to fall on and rest on what we knew. Rest on our upbringing. Rest on what we learned. Say, we'll be all right. Yeah, the Bible's over here getting dust on it. I told the story many years ago, and it seems like I told it in recent times, and I may have, but I'm not going to tell all of it, but to say I had a friend who was a preacher just like me who I looked up to. He fell miserably. Can I tell you something? I humbly say that. He fell miserably into sin. I'm talking about falling from being a pastor, missionary, to being arrested for conspiracy to traffic cocaine to settle his financial issues. You're saying, do what? I can't explain to you everything. All I know is, you know what I asked him? I said, how did this happen? He said, well, I quit reading my Bible like I used to. I quit praying like I used to. He didn't tell me some heinous thing. He started leaving out the fundamentals. And Solomon says, bind truth and mercy around your neck. Solomon knew by experience you can get off track. See, the enemy is out to deceive us. I read of an African tribe. A pile of ducks were coming into this river area all the time, and guess what they started wanting to eat for supper? Duck. This African tribe had no guns. They were trying to figure out a way to kill them some duck. What they did, they got upstream from the duck. There'd just be a pile of ducks there. And they took pumpkins and floated pumpkins down through the ducks, and then the ducks would just scatter. Ducks wasn't used to seeing pumpkins. But these tribesmen, they didn't give up. They'd float another pumpkin and another pumpkin, another pumpkin, to the point that the ducks quit being scared of the pumpkins. Then the tribesmen, they hollowed out the pumpkin, put it on their head, and got down in the water. And got down there where their head was just above the water, and it was a pumpkin head. And they just grabbed the duck down, killed them a duck, and son, they had roasted duck for as long as they wanted it. That's what the enemy does. He deceives us by stuff, and he roasts us again and again and again. Gets us used to things that are not Christ, used to things that are not righteousness, but will deceive us into thinking that they are because we neglect keeping our vision and focus on what is right. I certainly hope that you've been ministered to through this week's message. If you don't have a church home, please visit us at 285 Oscaga Lake Road in Graniteville, South Carolina, or visit us online at ChristianHeritageChurch.com.

0: Good morning. 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Schaefer
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0: We welcome you to Light of the World Ministry, Light in the Dark World, with the power of God's true word and God's true light, Jesus Christ, the true light. With an open heart and an open mind, let's move right on in to today's message and hear what God has for us today.
2: I got a little word that I just want to bring. I mean, it is very short, but you know, it's always good. We are here just to sing Christmas carols today and just tell you that, you know, Christmas is coming and the Lord loves you. But anytime you come together in the name of Jesus, His word is always strong. That's how we grow by, and that's how we live by, is by the word of Christ. So if I would even title this, because I don't even come with a message, I come just to read something to you today. The only thing I would have to say, this would be the birth of Christ. Amen. So, but I would really like to start it off in Matthew's 5:16, where I like to start it off at, where it says, "Let your light so shine before men that they may see your good works and glorify your Father which is in heaven." You know, proper faith will always produce proper works. Amen? But we must have faith in Jesus Christ. We must have faith in Him. Just like the other night I was speaking where we minister at, and I was telling them that we must have faith in Christ, because Jesus is the reason for the season. And we're coming up for a season right now where Jesus is the reason right now. And what I'm trying to tell you really is just let you know that you must have faith in Christ. You must let man see your light in you, knowing that Jesus Christ lives through you, that they may see your good works, and that way we may glorify the Father. And this is what I want to talk to you about. Back over in Luke, we'll be going to right there, when the angels announced the birth of Jesus Christ. And this is what I want to talk to you about. As us being Christians, we must believe in the birth of Jesus Christ. Amen. Just like the other night, I told them, I said, at one time, I believe strongly in Santa Claus. At one time, I believe strongly in the Easter Bunny. And at one time, I believed strongly in the tooth fairy. But see, the thing of it is, you'll read a little story about them, and there'll be different stories. There'll be movies made up about them and all. There's been movies made them about everything. But see, the thing of it is, the only one story that lasts every day of the year is the Bible, and it's about the book of Jesus Christ.
1: Yes.
2: That's what it's about each and every day. You only pick up a Christmas book or a Christmas song or a Christmas during Christmas time. The same thing with Easter or whatever it may be. But this is what I want to talk to you about. How is your faith? Do you have the faith that believes in the birth of Jesus Christ? Because there's people today does not believe in the birth of Jesus Christ. And they will sit there and they'll argue that with you. But they will be the first one start talking about the Lord in Christmas. They will be the first one to say that right there. So we jump over here into Luke 2:1. "And it came to pass in those days that they went out a decree for Caesar Augustus that all the world should be taxed. And this tax was the first made when Cyrus was governor of Syria. And all went to be taxed, every one into his own city. And Joseph also went up from Galilee out of the city of Nazareth into Judea and unto the city of David, which is called Bethlehem. And because he was of the house of lineage of David, to be taxed with Mary, his expected wife, being great with child. And so it was that while they was there, and the days were accomplished that they should be delivered. And she brought forth her firstborn son, and wrapped him in swaddling clothes, and laid him in the manger, because there was no room in the inn." And this is the announcement. This is where the light comes from, where I like. It says right there in 8, "And there was the same country shepherds abiding in the field, keeping watch over the flocks by night. And lo, the angel of the Lord came upon them, and the glory of the Lord shine around about them. And they were so afraid. See, they was in a dark place that night, sitting there watching the sheep. Then all of a sudden, the glory of the Lord shined forth on them. When it was dark, all of a sudden, the light shined right there. And the light shined with the light shine into a dark place. But see, the thing of it was, shepherds was probably the low-educated ones at that time. But the thing of it was, God chose to use a shepherd to tell about that you will believe something. And all of a sudden, that was a marvelous light peered into the heavens right there. And an angel peered before them and told them that that was a Savior that would be born. Hallelujah. You see, the thing of it is, so forth let your light shine. See, that's what the shepherds did. They believed in something. They heard in something. They seen a light shine to them that night. And they hid it into their hearts that they may know what may be done to them. Amen. And it was right there. And the angel says unto them, fear not. Behold, I bring you good tidings and great joy, which shall be to all people. For unto you is born this day in the city of David a Savior, which is Christ the Lord. And this shall be a sign unto you, and you shall find the baby wrapped in swaddling clothes, lying in a manger. And suddenly they was the angels of multitudes of the heavenly hosts praising God and saying, glory to God in the highest, and on earth peace, goodwill towards man. And it came to pass as the angels was gone away from them into heaven, the shepherds says one to another, let us now go even unto Bethlehem and see this thing which is come to pass, which the Lord has made known to us. See, this is what I like telling you right there. He says, let your light so shine that man may see your good work. So all of a sudden, when it was dark that night, all of a sudden the heaven lights up and the angel comes out and tells them about there's a Savior be born and he will save the whole world. Then all of a sudden the heavenly hosts of multitudes of angels start singing and praising God, saying peace, joy, goodwill towards man. And this is what it was. Then all of a sudden they said, let us now go and see what was told to us. Apparently that was a true light that come to them. Apparently it was something they didn't say. It was witchcraft or anything like that. They said, we must go and see this thing to ourselves, because that was a light that pierced into their hearts that night. They said, we must go and see this Savior. I don't even know about a Savior, but it said right there, it's a Savior that would save the whole world. Maybe they was lost and undone. Maybe they needed a Savior that day or whatever it was. And they came in haste and found Mary and Joseph and the baby lying in a manger. And when they had seen it, they made known about the sayings which was told to them concerning the child, and all the things they have heard, wondering at these things which were told to them by the shepherd. But Mary kept all these things pondering them in her heart. And the shepherds returned and glorifying and praising God for all the things that they had heard and seen as it was told to them. See, they could have just went back to a field. They could have said, I went to a manger and I saw a baby. But see, the thing of it was, that was a light shined that night. There was a light that entered into the dark's life that night. And all of a sudden they said, we must go and see this Savior ourselves. And they go to a manger over there and they see this baby. They see this Lord that is the Savior of the world right there. But see, this is what gets me. When the Lord comes into a light, He changes something. Yeah. Because they went back praising God and glorifying God. And you know, they went and told people what they did. They didn't hide this light into the heart. They went out and let that light so shine that man may see your works. You see the works of Jesus Christ through them. And they glorified God. Yeah. But see, the thing of it is, during this time, we must glorify by God. So in this time, you may be in a place today. You may be in a place where lots of people don't even come and see you. No, but thank God some people do come. There were some ladies sitting here when we got in here ministering and talking and having a good time with people. And here it is, me and Sister Rose in here tonight, just letting you know. But the thing of it is, we're letting our light shine because Jesus Christ shined something in us one day. And we praise God, we're in a time of a season where there's a lot of sadness and a lot of hurts going on. You may be in a place like this, but when people come, so let your light shine. Let it shine that they may see the good works of Jesus Christ through you. Glorify God and let them hear you glorify God. And when you start doing that, things will change in people's life, just like what it did with the shepherd. And they left and they glorified God. See, the shepherds just didn't go to a field or a valley and said, they went to cities and like that. And when they did, I'm sure they glorified God. He said, let me tell you something. There was an angel appeared before us one night, told us about a Savior that's going to come. His name was Jesus Christ. Oh, we went and saw that baby ourselves. We saw Him. We beheld Him. We looked at Him. And we believed what God has told us that day, that that was a Savior and His name was there. His name was Jesus. Oh, and they would go from city to city glorifying God and telling that, you don't tell me that ain't evangelism. You don't tell me that ain't bringing the Word of God. I would have to say they were probably one of the first evangelists going telling about Jesus Christ because they light up something into the life, into the heart. And I'm sure wherever they went, they was telling about this birth of this baby. That was the Savior that one day would come and He will be a Savior for every man, for everyone that hurts and had a need of Jesus Christ. I'm here to tell you today, you may have a hurt or a need today, but Jesus Christ is the same Savior today that He is today. He says, I'm the same yesterday and today, and I will be forever. But the thing of it is, we must believe in the birth of Jesus Christ. We must believe what the shepherd said. We must believe it and ponder it into our heart and knowing who the Lord is. Amen. Amen. Amen. And that's all I got. That's all I got. I had no message prepared, but that's what God gave me. I'm just going to read the story. But the story is let you know, don't let your light go dim no matter where you at, no matter what the circumstances may look like, whatever it may be. You can let your light so shine, amen. There's times I went to the hospital and I stood beside people's bed and to pray for them. Instead of me lifting them up, they're lifting me up is what they are because they have the true light. Light of Christ into the life. Amen. Amen. Amen. I'll end right there with that.
3: Hallelujah.
2: Whew. Okay, sister. Does anyone, I'm sure everyone in here has Jesus in your heart. I'm sure each and every one of you have it because we prayed for many of you right there. And this is what I want to tell you right now. Jesus loves you. And if you don't have Jesus into your heart, all you have to do is ask Him to come into your heart. You must believe it. You must believe in the virgin birth of Jesus Christ. You must believe that He was born the Savior. You must believe that He is the Word. Amen. And just ask and say, just forgive me of all my sin. Just forgive me. Cleanse me and cover me under the blood of Christ. And I'm telling you, the moment you start confessing your sins and your fault and you ask Him to come into your heart and make Him your Savior, just over 2,000 years ago, that baby was born that we may have a Savior, and His name is Jesus Christ. Amen.
3: Silent night.

0: was beautiful. Amen. Y'all sang that beautifully. Beautifully, wasn't it, Brother Dewey?
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4: You shall not make for yourself an idol in the form of anything. You shall not bow down to them or worship them. For I, the Lord your God, am a jealous God. Exodus 20, verses 4 and 5. Hi, this is Dana. Thank you for joining us for Between the Pages this month. Our book we'll be reviewing is God's at War by Kyle Eidelman.
3: This book by Kyle Eidelman will help you identify the idols that you put in front of your relationship with God. The idols that are listed in his book are the God of food, sex, entertainment, success, money, achievement, romance, family, and me. So he pretty much covers everything, and each chapter he'll take it apart, explain it to you, and identify it for you, and you can realize which idol are you putting before your relationship with God.
4: Yeah, it says, you know, what are some of the false gods that we allow on the throne of our lives? What are some of the things that we put as the most important? You know, by definition, an idol is an image or representation of a god used as an object of worship, a person or a thing that is greatly admired, loved, and revered. So, you know, what are gods? What are idols?
3: It says one out of three people put family before God. 22% say their spouse is more important than their relationship with God. But, I mean, a good thing, 19% say God comes first in their life. So we're on the way up. Hopefully we can get farther up if you read this book.
4: Yeah, really. A God, you know, is something we sacrifice for and is something that we pursue. You know, anything that we place before God is considered an idol. So, I mean, you know, that could be anything. The time with our children, the time with our family.
3: College football.
4: Yeah, college football.
3: Golf every weekend.
4: Yeah, food.
3: Chicken wings.
4: The big screen TV that sits in your living room. There's something in the book, Bill, you read about. That really struck home with you that you liked about the idol.
3: Yeah, and this is from the book. It tells of when it hit him. It says, I'll tell you the moment that convinced me we had a problem. A few years ago, one of my friends traveled to India on a mission trip. After he returned, he was excited to show me the pictures and tell me about his journey. It's always interesting to see the everyday lives of people from other cultures. My friend had a picture of what was essentially the family room of in an Indian home. The centerpiece, what we think of as the mantle on the hearth, featured a carved idol. He pointed out that every seat in the room was carefully arranged so that it was facing this idol. I shook my head sadly at the sight of a family with a false god at the very center of its world. A few hours later, I walked in the front door of my house and had a seat in my recliner. I grabbed the remote, turned on the TV, and kicked back in the chair. Suddenly it hit me. My eyes scanned the room slowly, and sure enough, every seat in our room was carefully positioned to face the 50-inch flat screen on my mantle.
4: Which good in a lot of homes, I'm sure, is an idol they worship. You know, you think about people that, I mean, get upset when the cable goes out. Well, I can honestly say that the big screen TV would not be an idol for me because I'm not a big television person unless the college football game is on.
3: But the average American watches TV for 4.5 hours a day. That's not counting the video games that the teenagers are playing. So it's a big problem.
4: Yeah, I mean, there's a lot of idols out there that they fight for the battle of our heart. I mean, they want to win. And it's the thing that I think we really need to think about. Until we read the book, I did not think about, I mean, for family example. I mean, I never, ever, ever thought of family as being an idol until the way it was explained is that anything that you would give up, sacrifice for, do for, and put ahead of God is an idol. And most of us can say that our children fall into that category, our grandchildren, our spouses. And it's not
3: a job. I mean, any numerous things.
4: Well, I mean, you know, and it's not supposed to be that way. So, and you know, God gives us these things to enjoy, all the modern conveniences, we'll say, of the TV. He blesses us with our families, and we're supposed to love them. But when we put our family ahead of what God wants us to do, then it's an idol. And he gives a good example of that in the Bible when he talks about Abraham and Isaac. I mean, Abraham, you know, Isaac was the promise, and Abraham did not even hesitate. He went on to the mountain. He was going to sacrifice Isaac if he had to, because he knew that God would, he could raise Isaac from the dead, or he could provide another sacrifice. But I think what God was looking for in Abraham was the willingness to not put Isaac before him, and the obedience, right? To not put Isaac before him. So, I mean,
3: we all do it. And once you read this book, you realize we all do it. And that's where the book helped me. It helped me identify and realize that this is what you're doing, and you need to stop it, because your walk with Jesus should be the most important thing in your life. I have no problem with my wife telling anybody that God comes before her husband. You know, I don't have a problem with that. She doesn't have a problem with me telling anyone that, you know, God comes first, Dana second, you know, or family second, and everything else, you know, second. I'm trying to get to that point to where everybody in the world can see that, you know, with that man there, God comes first. So this book really will help you on your walk with Christ.
4: You know, the Bible talks about us putting our water, you know, it talks about broken cisterns. And I'm going to read this because it really struck home with me when I was reading this part in the book. And it's very short. But it says, instead of looking to God as a source of comfort, we turn to food or mindless entertainment. Instead of looking to God as our source of significance, we turn to our careers and our accomplishments. Instead of looking to God as a source of security, we look to money and our investments. Instead of looking to God as our source of joy, we look to our spouse and our children. Instead of looking to God as our source of hope, we look to politicians and legislation. Instead of looking to God as our source of truth, we look to popular opinion and academic consensus. Those things we look to for help aren't necessarily bad and evil of themselves. In fact, God may use them to accomplish his purpose. But the question is this: have they become broken cisterns that we turn to instead of the living water? Am I putting my hope in something that doesn't hold water? So I think, go ahead, Bill.
3: I was just thinking, thirst no more. You know, thirst no more.
4: Right. You know, and it's so easy for us to put things on, you know, even the throne of our heart. We don't think we're putting them first. And then it's like, the Lord will let you know. My one of the things that I know that was an idol before God that he really dealt with me on was my love of reading. I read books constantly, but they were murder mystery books. And not that there's anything wrong with reading mystery, but what was happening with me and my personal walk was that I would read these books and save the very last little 5 or 10 minutes in the evening before I go to bed at night, you know, and read my Bible. And that's where it was letting me know, you know, I would come home and I would get all my work done and, you know, get supper done and the kitchen cleaned and then, you know, take my shower and go jump in bed and read my book. But I never really showed that kind of excitement to read God's word. I was putting it last. And after I'd done read all I wanted and was tired, and I knew that I had to do my devotion and, you know, and all, and God really, for months and months, finally took that desire away from me that I went a long time without reading any books.
3: Yeah, I think we both did, because you quit bringing books home from the library. But anyway, in the book, it tells a story about a heavyset man. His idol was food. Well, he started replacing his food idol with walking. And while he was walking, he would get in the Word, he would pray, and he just, you know, developed a stronger relationship with Christ while he was walking. And eventually he started jogging, and then it turned into where he was running a mini marathon and then a full-blown marathon. And he got his weight under control because he started replacing the idols that were in front of his relationship with Christ. And he replaced it with a good habit versus, you know, another bad habit. So that's the key. You can't get rid of the idols completely. They're going to be in your life, but you can definitely replace them. Replace them with something that benefits your relationship with Jesus.
4: Well, right. So, you know, we think about that. We think about the things that are on the throne of our hearts. And I love where in this book Kyle talks about in their church, he says that seeing my faith life through the lens of idolatry has rebuilt my relationship with God from the ground up. As we've talked more about it, many in our church would say the same thing. Understanding the significance of this issue was a game changer for their church. Well, you know, I think about, you know, you can't help but give personal testimonies when you're going through stuff like this. And the fact of my love of reading became an idol to me. This book brought up many, many, many more things that were idols, you know, that people talk about in this world. So I don't know. I just know that our God's a jealous God, and he's not going to stand for anything to come before him.
3: It'll hurt your feelings, make you shake your head. Oh, and one real cool thing about the book,

0: false gods each of us are allowing on the throne of our lives? What do you sacrifice for? What makes you mad? What do you worry about? And whose applause do you long for? We're all wired for worship, but we often end up valuing and honoring the idols of money, sex, food, and the list goes on and on to keep us from the intimate relationship with God that we desire. So there's another testimony on the back here, which I thought was pretty cool, from Mike Huckabee. He's the former governor of Arkansas. And he says that Kyle will challenge even the most obedient Christians to relook at their relationship with Christ. And another one was from Lee Strobel. He says, don't just read this book, read it now. In these pages, liberation awaits.
1: And just like last month's book, not a fan. This book is by Kyle Adaman, called God's at War. We really appreciate y'all listening. We hope you go out and get the book. One thing, if you've already got the book and have read it, get in contact with us. Let us know that how you like it and what you thought about it and all that. I mean, we enjoy getting comments from people, texts from people. It's all good. Just we hope you enjoyed the show, and we hope you get the book, and we hope it touches you as much as it touched us. Dana's got some closing comments.
0: So just remember, your heart is a battlefield, and idolatry isn't an issue, it is the issue. So I'll just leave you with one last question. What gods are at war in your life? Thank you for listening to Between the Pages today. God bless.
1: Yes, thank you all so much for listening. We really enjoy your comments, questions, anything y'all have. 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
2: God forgives confessed sin, but you may live a lifetime with awful consequences. With Upwards, I'm Max Licato. A serpent once politely asked a fellow if he could ride on the man's back up a long, tortuous hill. The traveler refused, explaining, "You'll bite me," but the snake promised otherwise. Yet when they reached the crest of the hill, the snake sank its fangs into the man's tender skin, remonstrating, "You knew what I was when you picked me up." Be well aware, folks, of Satan's tricks. Changing metaphors, he's like a fisherman with a tackle box full of lures. The fish don't understand. One wiggles like a worm, another shimmers like a minnow, one dances like a fly on the water. Different appearances, but each has a hook. The devil is a snake, and the devil has hooks. So be careful. Manage your mind with care.

happiness is today's lesson from the Proverbs. Proverbs 15 and 15. A cheerful heart has a continual feast. Psalm 84, verses 4 to 5. Happy are the people who live at your temple. Happy are those whose strength comes from you. Do you seek happiness? Of course, everyone wants to be happy. But what does that really mean?

Does it mean that you have everything you want? Or perhaps that you are not sad or depressed? But what if happiness is something more? What if you find that living a life centered on Christ gives you a different kind of peace, contentment, and joy that you ever thought possible? Instead of chasing after the things the world believes to be important, what if you only sought to please God and live for Him? God's promise, an abundant life, is yours for the taking. Your Creator has blessed you beyond measure. Honor Him with your prayers, words, deeds, and heart, and He will give you a kind of happiness beyond your wildest dreams. Remember today's lesson from the Proverbs. A cheerful heart has a continual feast. Proverbs 15:15.

0: This is Max McLean. Are there factions in your church? This one principle will help us all to put aside our differences. 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Teacher, said John, we saw a man driving out demons in your name, and we told him to stop because he was not one of us. Do not stop him, Jesus said. No one who does a miracle in my name can in the next moment say anything bad about me. For whoever is not against us is for us. I tell you the truth, anyone who gives you a cup of water in my name, because you belong to Christ, will certainly not lose his reward. From Mark chapter 9, listen to the Bible. It's great for the soul.
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5: Don't blame me. It's her fault for telling me in the first place.
6: It's amazing how many excuses we can come up with when we give in to temptation and blow it. This is Elizabeth George, and it's equally amazing how many people we can manage to blame in our excuse making. It's her fault. I couldn't help it. Everybody's doing it. Nobody's perfect. And of course, the old standby, I didn't know it was wrong. If we're not to blame someone else for our circumstance, then who does that leave to blame? James 1:14 says, each one is tempted when he is drawn away by his own desires and enticed. James is saying to you and me, as a woman after God's own heart, be aware of your own sin.
7: 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Today's reading from the Word.

We continue reading the words of Jesus Christ at Matthew 5:33. Again, you have heard that the ancients were told, "You shall not make false vows, but

shall fulfill your vows to the Lord. But I say to you, make no oath at all, either by heaven, for it is the throne of God, or by the earth, for it is the footstool of his feet, or by Jerusalem, for it is the city of the great King. Nor shall you make an oath by your head, for you cannot make one hair white or black. But let your statement be yes, yes, or no, no. Anything beyond these is of evil. You have heard that it was said, an eye for an eye and a tooth for a tooth. But I say to you, do not resist an evil person, but whoever slaps you on your right cheek, turn the other to him also. If anyone wants to sue you and take your shirt, let him have your coat also. Whoever forces you to go 1 mile, go with him 2. Give to him who asks of you, and do not turn away from him who wants to borrow from you. You have heard that it was said, you shall love your neighbor and hate your enemy. But I say to you, love your enemies and pray for those who persecute you, so that you may be sons of your Father who is in heaven. For he causes his sun to rise on the evil and the good, and sends rain on the righteous and the unrighteous. For if you love those who love you, what reward do you have? Do not even the tax collectors do the same? If you greet only your brothers, what more are you doing than others? Do not even the Gentiles do the same? Therefore, you are to be perfect, as your heavenly Father is perfect.

Matthew chapter 6. Beware of practicing your righteousness before men to be noticed by them. Otherwise you have no reward with your Father who is in heaven. So when you give to the poor, do not sound a trumpet before you as the hypocrites do in the synagogues and in the streets, so that they may be honored by men. Truly I say to you, they have their reward in full. But when you give to the poor, do not let your left hand know what your right hand is doing, so that your giving will be in secret, and your Father, who sees what is done in secret, will reward you. When you pray, you are not to be like the hypocrites, for they love to stand and pray in the synagogues and on the street corners, so that they may be seen by men. Truly I say to you, they have their reward in full. But you, when you pray, go into your inner room, close your door, and pray to your Father who is in secret, and your Father who sees what is done in secret will reward you. This is The Word with Nicholas Hope. And the address here is Post Office Box 444, Paradise, California, 95969.

0: Albert slept again. What do I say this time? My aunt died. 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Good.
1: I'm sorry I'm late.
0: No, more sincerity. I'm sorry I'm late, sir, but the traffic was heavy.
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2: Excuse me?
1: The traffic was heavy. Yeah, that's it.
2: You live across the street.
1: It was really heavy?
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4: 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From Ephesians 6. 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

0: Hello, friends, and welcome. My name is Henry Schaefer, and I pastor the University Parkway Church here in Aiken, South Carolina. Now let's move right on into today's message and hear what God will speak into your life concerning Jesus is the answer.
1: All my job is today's tale. Whatever problem you're going through today,
2: I know that your skies
1: whatever
2: have
1: you
2: gone.
1: Whatever you're dealing with
2: you
1: in life, come on. Jesus is the answer.
2: In case you don't know.
0: In this place that is not of God, we bind it and we command it to go to the four corners of this property. Father, let your spirit reign this place today. Father, we thank you for all that you're going to do. In Jesus' name we pray, and everybody says, amen. Come on, give the Lord a hand clap of praise in the house. Okay, you may be seated. You know, I'm excited about what God's doing. I'm excited about 2019. I am excited about what God has in the future for me. I'm excited about what God has in the future for the church. And I'm really excited about Jesus Christ coming back. I mean, it'd be quite all right with me if he just came back today. Amen. We're here doing the will of God, what God wants us to do. But being caught up in the heavenlies today with him. Amen. Wouldn't that be just something to start off 2019 with? Amen. But in that being said, there is a day that God has planned for that to happen. But until then, that God is preparing us for the battles that are ahead and for victories that are ahead. Some of you are fighting battles right now. Some of you are going through some difficult things right now. But last week, to let you know that the conflict of the age continues to rage. And that there is a battle between light and darkness. There is a battle between good and evil. Whether you believe that good, they just, you know, some people say, well, they took good and took an O out and made it God. And they took E and put a D in front of it and made it the devil. And there's really not a God and there's really not a devil. That's what they would say. And many would say that hell is a myth. And it's not real. And that many people, I heard your show, that talking about hell being a myth and it not being real, as some would say. But now you were clarifying that it is real. But you know, that's what the enemy has said to a lot of people, that hell is a fictitious place. And that people of my age and people who are older than me, that if we even thought about it or preached about it, that we're old-fashioned. But I'm telling you what, that Jesus parted the veil between death and the grave, and he let us know that there was truly a place called hell. And that the conflict of the ages that continues to rage is the battle over men's souls. And that God uses his church in the last days as the tool that he's going to get things done with. We are God's hands extended upon the earth. Nothing happens upon the earth through the church unless God's people allows the Holy Spirit to move through them and to be used of them. For God has many plans for many people's lives, but the enemy tries to stop us. So last week we talked to you about how the believers are facing great spiritual warfare and how high the stakes are. The stakes are the souls of men. How many can be saved? How many will be lost? How many will stand before the great white throne judgment and be cast into the lake of fire with the devil and his angels? This is some great things that are ahead of us. My attempt here in the last days or in my ministry is to preach the gospel, the unadulterated gospel, to share the gospel of Jesus Christ in everything that's going on that people can know about. I just got a report this weekend with my brother over here, TD. He's over here. Raise your hand, TD. And they have a ministry down at Stillwaters, down in Augusta. Henry, Dewey, I want you to come over here a minute, and I want you to tell them what text you sent. Was it you or Rose sent me that text? Who sent me that text? Was it you? Oh, he did. As long as he did, he can tell it then. If he texted, tell them what happened at Stillwaters this weekend.
3: Amen. Stillwaters, if you lots of you don't know, it's we call it where the rubber meets the road. It's where people are balancing of heaven and hell with drugs and addiction, you know, prostitution and just hurting people where they feel like nobody cares about them. And I hear lots of ministers call them the undesirable. That's where God's got us at. So this Friday, We was down there, and we started ministering down there. And before it was over with, we delivered 9 through unforgiveness at one time, 1 for porn, 1 for stress, and 1 for pain in the legs. And they was delivered. And 1 for pain immediately started coming out because it tried to overtake our service, and we took it out right off the bat. Amen.
0: Hey, that's what I'm talking about. Going to a place, just not having meetings. See, churches are having meetings everywhere. They're just having their meetings and things are going on like just let's go and have a party together. And there's times to have good that. Amen. There's good times just to come to worship the Lord. But when we're in ministry in the last days, where's the fruit of your ministry at? That's what I want to know. If you're not seeing fruit in ministry, something's wrong. Because God is doing things in the last days to make sure that we're supposed to be out reaping the harvest. These are the harvests are the souls of people. And you know, something that really that came to my mind this week as I was prepared and I was praying for this here. And I really thought about what we do here at the church as far as like we pray for people who are in bondage, who has addictions, who are dealing with things in their life. I mean, you're dealing with anger or maybe dealing with all kind of things, porn. It could be whatever you're dealing with. I mean, you're saved and you're dealing with these things. And, you know, I'll never forget when I was being licensed in the Church of God. They took one of the ministers who was licensing us. He pulled me off to the side. They interviewed everybody, and he said this one thing. He says, you know, we're having a problem in the Church of God. I said, what is that? He says, we're having a problem that nobody is preaching sanctification anymore. That nobody is preaching living a clean and a holy life anymore. And if we license you to preach, will you preach that? I said, I guarantee you I'm going to preach that. Somebody shout amen. But watch this here. I know where the problem is. I know where the problem is and what the problem is. And the reason why churches and people have problems with sanctification, I mean, sanctification is putting down, cleaning up. It's putting down the old life. It's putting down the old things. It's cleaning out your temple thoughts and your all. I mean, it's the whole thing. That's what sanctification is. You know, it's John 17:17. Sanctify them by thy word. Thy word is truth. So you got to preach the word. That's the only way you're going to be sanctified. But here's the part of the sanctifying part is that people are not taught or the church will not embrace that people need to be delivered. They can't live in sanctification. They can't live that whatever it is because they've not embraced the truth of deliverance. You know, just because you're saved does not mean that all of a sudden that everything is gone. It takes some deliverance to make that happen. Does that make sense? You're delivered from the curse of the law. But that does not mean that that enemy has evacuated your house. Doesn't mean that you're not battling with some of the old issues that you've always dealt with. You see what I'm getting at? They'll admit that there's a problem with sanctification, but they won't give them what they need to walk in sanctification. And it's the message of deliverance. And God's letting people know that this is part of the battle that we face as well. Is that letting people know that there's a conflict of the ages continues to rage, and there's only one hope, and that hope is Jesus Christ. He's the hope that changes people's lives. He's the hope that transforms people's lives wherever they are. We also have to know that God has a plan for us. He has appointed us in history to carry out the work that we're in at this time. If God wanted you to live in the Middle Ages, you'd have been born in the Middle Ages. But if God wanted you to be born at this time frame of the years 70s, 80s, 90s, or millennials, or whatever you are afterwards, Gen X, whatever you want to call yourself, is that you are appointed to this time that God has ordained that you would be here because he needed you in the conflict that continues to rage. Somebody shout amen. So you need to get ready for tomorrow's triumphs. So last week we gave you part one of preparing for the battle that's ahead of us. So let's quickly review them in step one. Battle one, it was to saturate your life with scriptures. Learn the scriptures. Saturate your life with scriptures. Let God show you what does he want you to learn as far as memorizing scripture. Watch this one here. Plow and pray. I'm not talking about just praying and doing nothing, but plowing means you're getting out working and you're praying at the same time. Another thing is seeking, number three, was seeking the presence of God. Wherever God is at, find his presence and see what he's doing there and seek it. And I'm going to tell you this here again. I'll say like I said, if you don't believe God's here in this church and the presence of God is here, then don't keep coming. If you don't believe the presence of God is here and you feel him when he comes in, especially when we enter into worship with him or hear the word of the Lord, then don't keep coming. Go find you a place where he's at. Now, I'm not saying leave. I don't want nobody to leave. But don't let that be a mark on your intelligence. Does that make sense what I'm saying? Because let me tell you what the Lord told me. I mean, I'm going to tell you what he told me. I was in a church, in a denomination. And I looked around beside me, around me, and I said, where are the young people at? And I was in my 40s, in my 40s, 30s, 40s. I said, where are the young people coming behind me at? Where are they at? Why is the church is just barely dwindling? Nobody's getting saved. Nobody's getting baptized. Nobody believes it. Nothing's happening. And I wanted to find that. I wanted to be where that was happening at. And here's what God spoke to me and he told me. And this needs to ring in the ears of the people who are here. God spoke to me and told me, he says, you are in the Dead Sea. And there's nothing alive in the Dead Sea. And if you stay in the Dead Sea, you will die like everything in the Dead Sea. You hear what I just said? So if you're in a church that's dead and dry, and you know it's Ichabod written over the door, then you need to get up and you need to go find you a place where the presence of God is at. That's what I'm trying to tell you. And if you walk and you don't see things happening, whatever, you need to find where God is at and what he's doing. Somebody shout amen. And ministering, I love when I hear what TD's telling me about how many people, he said I had like six of them going through deliverance at one time. Stand up here with me. All those who are battling unforgiveness, stand up here. Come out in the name of Jesus. Whoa, they're all going through deliverance. Hallelujah. Going through deliverance of porn, one got saved. I mean, last week we had the same thing here. Baptized in the Holy Ghost. People got saved here. I mean, it almost like happens every week. I'm not saying that the presence of God is here. The fruit will show you. Somebody shout amen. You just have to keep coming yourself to see. But what I'm saying is the key to the battle in the last days is finding out where God's presence is at and what he's doing. Another thing we said, refuse to live in fear. Fear will... It's either fight or flight. Most people flight. They don't fight. Refuse to live in fear. Another thing we said, number five, is be strong in the Lord and in the power of his might. If you understand, there is nothing that we can do ourselves. It's got to be not by might, not by power, but by my spirit, says the Lord. It's not how fast the songs we sing. That has nothing to do with it. It doesn't matter how we decorate the church. It doesn't matter if I put blue lights, green lights, flashing lights behind me and we got all this going on. That's good stuff as well. But that's not the anointing. That's just setting the atmosphere. Amen. That's just the place where you're at. Unless God is there, be strong in the Lord and clothe yourself. We said clothe yourself with the armor of God. So let's look at here now. Let's move on into today's message, getting ready for tomorrow's triumph. Number seven, preparing for the battle is this way here. Rely on God, who has promised to protect those who put their trust in him. But I'm talking about trusting in God. I mean, look at this one here. Look at what he says in Psalm 61:2-4. From the end of the earth will I cry unto thee. When my heart, you ever been overwhelmed? I mean, I'm in a new job. I'm talking about overwhelmed. I mean, I feel it. Get it right about here. Somebody shout amen. You ever feel overwhelmed in life? You ever feel like things are just going to overtake you like a big wave? I mean, if you ever been down, you ever been in the water when you've been treading in the water and all of a sudden you look and you realize there's a big wave coming, you are, and it's taller than you, that means you're getting ready to be overwhelmed with water. You can't float up it. So being, oh, he says, when my heart is overwhelmed, lead me to the rock that is higher than I. I think I gave you the scripture in the back, guys. For thou hast been a shelter for me and a strong tower from the enemy. I will abide in thy tabernacle forever. I will trust in the covert of thy wings. You see, God is a rock. And this psalmist realized that he asked him, lead me to the rock that's higher than me. I got to get my foot back on stable ground. The battle is rely on God who will protect you, those who put their trust in him. Listen here, we got a lot of battles that we're going to face in 2019. A lot of battles you're facing now. And I don't know how this thing's going to end up, but I can guarantee you this here, is that if you will learn to place your heart and your trust in your God, I'm telling you what, there's nothing like serving God. There's nothing like trusting God. Amen? I mean, you might be laying in a hospital bed right now, and this is reaching you through whatever means. Trust God. Not the doctor walking in the door, not the nurse walking in the door, not the family walking in the door, but put your faith and your trust in your God. Somebody shout amen. Let faith arise and our enemies be scattered. Let God arise and our enemies be scattered. You got to start trusting in God in everything that you do in life. Every decision you make, it's got to be like this here. When you feel like you're overwhelmed, your family's overwhelming you. All the troubles of life are overwhelming you. People are calling you on the phone and you're pulled in so many directions. You're overwhelmed. It says, lead me to the rock that's higher than all of this overwhelming. Somebody shout, get on that rock, Jesus Christ. Meditate on him. Love on him. Say, God, pray in tongues. You got to get your feet back on that rock. If you're being overwhelmed, that's just the preparing you for the battle. You've got to have a good foundation to be able to stand on. Make sure that you're founded in that. Look at what he says here in Proverbs 6 and 16. By mercy and truth is iniquity purged, and by the fear of the Lord, men depart from evil. When we talk about this here, and when a man's ways please the Lord, he maketh even his enemies at peace with him. Did I give that to you in the back? Y'all raise your hand up there. There, I see no heads. Did I give that to you in the back? Let me see your hands. Proverbs 16 and 6 through 8. By mercy and truth is iniquity purged, and by the fear of the Lord men depart from evil. Verse 7. This is the one I got. Want to hear. When a man's ways pleases the Lord. Somebody shout amen. He maketh even his enemies to be at peace with him. I'm talking about when you got your foot and your foundation is on Jesus Christ, your Lord and Savior and Master, and everything seems to overwhelm you. You got people at work who don't like you. You got people in your family who don't like you. The law's running after you. I mean, I'm talking about all kind of things going on. Somebody shout amen. When a man's ways please God, when he pleases the Lord, he'll make even his enemies to be at peace with him. You ever have that person at work who just is all over you all the time? Bad stuff, bad words. And look here, if you start just living life around them like you're supposed to and start doing what God tells you, he'll even make your enemies be at peace with you. IRS can be at peace with you. Hey, the government can be at peace with you. Come, the court system can be at peace with you. You might be going through a divorce right now. You don't understand. God can make your enemies even be at peace with you. If your ways pleases him, that means you're going to do something with your mouth. That means you're going to do something with your tongue. Not everything. You can't have, when a man's ways pleases the Lord, that means there's going to be some things you can say and you can't say. Sometimes you're going to have to walk away when they sling mud on your face. Sometimes when they slap one, you don't have to turn the other cheek. When a man's ways pleases the Lord, he'll make his enemies even be at peace with him. These are the battles that are ahead of us. Somebody shout amen. I'm excited about 2019. I'm excited about the battles at our head. It's going to be fun getting into the fight. Amen? So God not only provides defense for the righteous, But he also is a covenant-keeping God who will never leave us. Man, he will never forsake us. When a man's ways pleases the Lord. Watch this one here in Proverbs 16 and 8. Better is a little with righteousness than great revenues without being right. Just being, just having a little bit of righteousness in your life. It's better than being, having all the wealth of the world and being unrighteous. Somebody shout amen. Now watch this one here. Number 8. I'm going to tell you this here. This one here will go a long ways in your life and preparing you for the battles that are ahead. Because when you grasp this one here will drive, this one here is the glue that holds everything together in your life. Here's what it is. Preparation for the battle is fear God alone. Don't fear nobody else. Don't fear man. Don't fear nothing else. Fear God alone. I'm talking about, here's what he says when we talk about Psalm 112 verse 1. Put it up in the back if you would. It says, praise ye the Lord. Blessed is the man that fears the Lord, that delighteth greatly in his commandments. His seed shall be mighty upon the earth. The generation of the upright shall be blessed. Leave it right there. Don't say anything. Leave that one on the board right there just for me for a moment. You see, when we the preparatory step of having power with God is having a holy and a reverent fear of God. You see, blessed, fortunate, prosperous, and favored by God is a man who fears the Lord, who walks in his commandments, who knows the inner spiritual principles of his law, who knows what they are, and regardless of what the world is lays before them, no matter what the enemy would put before them that would try to make them stumble, that they know they weigh every move with the word of God and his commandments versus what they say and what they do. They don't compromise in the middle of a fight. They don't compromise and say, no, I it's all right for me to lie just a little bit, or for me not to tell the truth a little bit. You see, when a man's ways pleases the Lord, he'll make his enemy. See, these are all conditional. This is the fight that we're in. All the enemy wants you to do is compromise just a little bit. If he compromises a little bit, it's like pulling the scale off a Leviathan. It's like taking a piece of armor and pulling it off your back. And when you start losing the scales off your armor, there's a weak spot that's there. That's all he wants you to do is have a way that doesn't please God. But he says, look at this right here, that when you start to fear God, I listen here, I'm going to do right. I don't care what anybody tells me to do, because I know it's better to fall in the hands of God, be in his hands, than to be able to fear man and what man will do unto us. Amen. It's better to walk in the fear of the Lord. I'm talking about this here. When you start to understand that God, I just don't think you really realize it. Is that you got to realize the message that God has brought here to University Parkway is a message of deliverance and freedom for people. You see, and he brought this here to us so that we can help set people free. Walk in sanctification. Walk in deliverance. You know, you need to call deliverance a little. You know what the problem is? It's the terminology. Deliverance is sanctification. Deliverance is what sanctification is. And see, God wants his people sanctified. He wants them set apart. Come on, he wants them to be different. He wants them to be delivered. Somebody shout amen. Watch this here. And God's brought that word here to us so that we can minister it. And I fear God so much that, see, I could preach anything. I could preach any other message. There's so many messages that I could preach. But I fear God so much that he could do anything he wanted to do to me if I didn't preach the messages that he told me to preach and deliver the message that he told me to preach. Somebody shout amen. Pastors don't fear God anymore. They fear the people. And when you get a hold of the Holy Ghost, when you get it there in the fear of the Lord, I'm telling you what, there is safety. In the fear of the Lord, there is guidance. In the fear of the Lord, you are the apple of God's eye. He doesn't take his eye off of you because you're walking in his precepts. You're doing exactly what he wants you to do. And as long as you fear the Lord and you don't want to get out of that, I guarantee you're going to win the battle every time. Come on, give the Lord a hand clap of praise in the house. My God, the fear of God is the place you want to live in. It's not a bad thing. It's a good thing. And God says, these are guidelines in which I have called you to walk in. You see, what does he say here? Put up verse 3, 112, Psalm 112 in verse 3. Let me do it like this here. Praise ye the Lord. Blessed is the man that fears the Lord and delighteth greatly in his commandments. His seed shall be mighty. Look what he says in verse 3. Wealth and riches shall be in his house, and his righteousness shall endure forever. See, there's some people going through some problems, some things in their life. You don't fear God. I'm trying to tell you, these are the promises that God gives us. That if we walk in the fear of the Lord, what does he say? Look at verse 3. What does he say? Wealth and riches shall be in his house. Now, you got to realize I'm not preaching a prosperity gospel. I'm not preaching any of that. I'm talking about living in holiness. I'm talking about walking in the fear of the Lord. I'm talking about when a man's ways pleases God. You can say, what is that? Where did this money come from? Hey, where did that come from? Hey, there's a check that came in. I don't know where it's coming from, God, but it's coming from everywhere. When you are obedient to God and you do exactly what God tells you to do, you may have to leave a job and go someplace else, and God will say, I want you to leave today and get up and walk out of this place today. And you say, I'm going to do it because I fear my God. He's told me my assignment today here is over with, and I'm walking in a brand new way, in a brand new step, and I don't know where the money's going to come from. When a man's ways pleases the Lord, I'm telling you what, wealth and riches shall be in the house of the Lord of him if you'll just follow him. It's his word. It's his word. Come on, it's his word. If you please God, you walk in his commandments, you won't have lack. I've never seen the righteous forsaken, nor his seed begging bread. My God, fear of the Lord. The fear of the Lord is what nobody's preaching anymore. You fear living like a whore. You fear living in fornication. Hey, you fear cussing. Hey, you fear saying bad words. You fear listening to dirty jokes. You fear putting something in your body. You fear the Lord. My God, that's when you got God's eye. That's when you got God's eye. I'm telling you what, I know this won't make none of you shout, because you know what? I don't think you fear God. The truth will set you free. Somebody shout amen. Woo! Come on, give the Lord a hand clap of praise. The Bible tells us that human opinions will disable us. Humans' opinions will disable us, but trusting in God protects us from that. Look at what he says here in Proverbs 29 and verse 25. The fear of man brings a snare, but whoso putteth his trust in the Lord. Now, what do you think safe means? What do you think it actually means? Covered under his wings, protected by God. Angels before you, angels behind you. Hey, when your car is sliding on ice and you don't know how you're going to wind up, all of a sudden you came up against a snowbank. Hey, and you just bounce right off and you get out and you look there. And you... I won't never forget going to work one morning. I was in Iowa. Can I tell it? I never told this before. Boy, you know, can you tell? I'm still old, been here a long time, and still telling you stories I never told you before. Look at this here. Going to work one morning. I was coming in work late. And right, I was working in Iowa. It was snow. I mean, we went to Iowa to work in the snow, in the ice, because the union refused to work in the cold. They called us, and this was like in the mid-70s, and we went up there like $12, $13 an hour in the 70s. All right? That was a lot of money. And we went up there, and it would go 20 below zero, 30 below zero. I remember, watch this here. I'm going to tell you the truth now. I remember it was so cold. working outside, 40 below zero, 50 below zero, with the wind blowing, the wind chill blowing, you'll be around 0 degrees, 5 below, and the wind blowing, they tell you to put a mask on. Wrap your face up because you can actually freeze your lungs. We had to take our conduit and our pipe inside to heat it up so we could bend it so it wouldn't crack. So we could bend it and take it back outside and put it up. We could only stay there about 5 months. I know some of y'all don't believe all of this here, but you just wasn't there. It was so cold. I'm getting ready to tell you a joke. They already laughed, and I'm not going to tell you the rest of it. That was a good one, wasn't it? It was so cold up there that dogs, say it. It was so cold that dogs would bark at nighttime. And in the morning time, you could go outside, and the dogs wouldn't be there, and all these barks had frozen out. Now you could hear barks out in the yard. The barks wouldn't freeze the next day. That's how cold it was. That's the only way I got some of you to get a smile on your face. But it was so cold that's how ice, it was that cold up there, ice everywhere. I remember coming into work late one morning. Nobody parked right at the front of the gate. Nobody parked there. I'm going, I'm late. I got the best parking lot, the best parking space in the whole place. I come flying in the parking lot on ice. I come riding right on up to where I was going to park at, and I put my foot on the brake, and I hit a sheet of ice, and I slid into the general foreman's truck. God was going fast, and I slid that car. I locked down, and I hit that car right in front of me, and I'm thinking, this is the last day I'm going to be on this job. Look at this here. I hit that man's car, and when I hit his car sideways, I must have moved it 12 feet. It slid that far. I hit him in the front, you know, on the side, the left rear, and I hit him right there. And that thing slid, and I got out of that car, and I was sick. Oh. And I got out of that car and went over there and looked at his car. There wasn't a dent. There wasn't a ding. There wasn't no bump. There wasn't no nothing on it. Somebody shout amen. That car was so heavy, I could not push it back. But I had to go in there and tell him. I said, man, I creamed the side of your car when I came in today. But God is faithful. Somebody shout amen. It's moved, but there's no dent. There is no paint off of it. You see, look at here. All I can tell you. You see, let me just preach to you like this here. When a man's ways pleases the Lord, he'll make even his enemies at peace with him. Hey, when you're doing the things that God wants, you don't know how situations are going to turn out. You think the devil has set you up for failure. You think the devil has got you on ice and think you're sliding out of control. Somebody shout amen. But God is in control. Somebody say, my God, he's in control. I don't care what I hit. God's going to take care of me. Somebody shout amen. Come on, give him a hand clap of praise in the house. Yeah! Look at this here now. Number 9 in the battle. Here's what you got to do. Occupy till he comes. You've heard preached on this here many, many times. Occupy till he comes. The major purpose of our salvation is to bring the message of redemption to mankind. As Jesus proclaimed in the Great Commission, here's what he said. Go therefore, make disciples of all nations, baptizing them in the name of the Father and of the Son and of the Holy Ghost, teaching them to observe all things that I have commanded you. And lo, I am with you all the ways to the very end of the world. You have a commission directly from God, from Christ himself. Your anointing is given to win others to the Lord Jesus Christ. And that commission comes with great authority and a great responsibility. Your mission is to touch other people's lives. You have to understand that even during the time of the Old Testament, that they were given a foretaste of the magnitude of their callings. I don't think you realize how big and how important your calling is. Doesn't matter whether you stand here with me and you preach the word or you teach a congregation or whatever you do. That's not what God's talking about. I'm talking about this here. Look what he says here in Ezekiel 3 and verse 18. He says that when I say to the wicked that thou shalt surely die, and thou givest him not warning, nor speaketh to warn the wicked from his wicked way to save his life, the same wicked man shall die in his iniquity, but his blood will I require at your hands. When you understand how important it is for you to, wherever you find yourself at, to tell the people the truth. I'm not talking about rolling them over. I'm not talking about bowling them over and holding them down and saying you're going to eat this gospel pill, even though this is exactly what you need. Open your mouth up and I'm going to cram it down. I'm not saying do that. But what I'm saying is that wherever you're at, that's your address of assignment. Wherever you go to work at, that's your address. That's your assignment. God has placed you there. And you have to understand is that that is where God wants you to reach those people at for him. You mean those people, Pastor? Yes. All of them he wants, but not all will. I like what one person says it like this here. The gospel is not for everyone. The gospel is not for everyone. It's for whosoever will. That's who the gospel's for. The gospel is not for everyone. It is for whosoever will. And that's how you have to present it. You present it to the whole world. They get the general calling. That's the general call that goes out. There's a general calling. Jesus Christ died for the world. He died for you. But that's the general call. The call is God knows there will be people there where you're at who will listen. He will pull them right out of the midst of the fire. Come on, he will pull them right out of the midst of chaos and sin and darkness. And by your testimony, where you're at is that where God is going to reach those people are at. So here's what you have to do is that you have to understand that you have to tell people around you that are wicked that thou shalt surely die. And if you don't give him warning or don't speak to him to warn the wicked, and don't try to get him to be turned from his wicked way and save his life, God says that he will hold you accountable. Their blood will be on our hands. You have to see the seriousness of the calling. It's all about souls. This thing is about souls. So what you have to do is that you have to point people, number 10, point people to the cross. It's all about Jesus Christ and the cross. I'm trying to prepare you for battle. What are you going to try to tell them? You're going to try to tell them, hey, look at us here. There are people who are saved that needs to be sanctified, delivered. There are people who are living there who says they've been in church, who says that they've been serving God years ago, but not living like it today. All I'm trying to tell you is that if a person is saved, is that they're going to bear the fruits of righteousness. They could be the prodigal son. Let me tell you this here. If you are the prodigal son today, and you know that you're living out of God's good graces, you're living under the grace of God right now. I'm talking to prodigals right now. That you know you are away from home. And I do not want you to rest in the fact that one day that you bowed your knee and you said that I love Jesus and you serve Jesus, you might be a pastor who is the prodigal son and you're living in sin. God's here, let me know, here to let you know is this here, that only the ones who will repent and come home are the ones who he put the robe on. He'll go, listen to me, the enemy catches you out of the graces of God. Come on, the prodigal son must come home, must repent, must ask the Father to forgive him, must be able to, don't you rest in the devil's fact saying one day, years ago, I used to do this. That's a lie from the devil. Somebody shout amen. The prodigal son's story is told in a complete circle. He walked away from God. He lived in sin, but he came home. Somebody shout amen. You walk away from God, you living in sin, you're going to die in sin, you're going to go to hell. Somebody shout amen. The prodigals always come home. The prodigals always bow their knee back to the Father. The prodigals always come back to the house of God. Somebody shout amen. I'm going to tell you what you need to know. You see, if I don't tell you the truth on this here, your blood will be on my hands. You need to get a little bit of Holy Ghost boldness yourself. Do those people at church, at work where you work at, says they love Jesus on one side, but curse and dip and smoke and drink and cuss and carouse. I'm telling you what, you need to get some Holy Ghost of boldness on you and say, I fear God greater than anything else. I fear not to fulfill my mission where I'm at. And I'm going to tell people what they need to hear while I'm here. Somebody shout amen. My God, there's a battle that we're in. You need to understand, there's a men's souls are. Do y'all still love me? My God, somebody out there says, well, this is going to be the last time I come here. Well, then you can go find you a place that will give you some cookie Kool-Aid. Somebody shout amen. But God's raising an army up here. That's why we're preaching this spiritual warfare. Somebody shout amen. God forbid that I should glory in anything but the cross. That's what Paul said in Galatians 6 and 14. For our Lord Jesus Christ, by whom the world is crucified unto me and I unto the world. For in Christ neither circumcision availeth anything nor uncircumcision, but a new creature. And as many as walk according to this rule, peace be on them and mercy upon the Israel of God. You got to go forth. You got to walk in truth. You got to walk like God tells you to walk circumspectly, knowing that the days are short and that things are ahead. You have to understand this here, is that when you get the mindset that you are a warrior,

And he knows that if you go to the hospital and you visit with somebody that you don't know, it might just be they're living on the edge of a miracle. Huh? And it might be coming through your prayers. Come on, they're living on the edge of deliverance and they're afraid that you're coming in. The devil knows that you're coming in. So I got asked to come and visit somebody. You know when someone, and I don't know these people, I don't know. You say, come to me, pastor, and say, hey, I want you to go to the hospital and visit them. That sounds good to me. Because you know what I'm going to do? I don't know them. I'm coming in. I don't care. I don't know them. They don't know me. But I'm coming in with one purpose in mind. Somebody, you think it's coming in to set them free from deliverance. I'm coming with one purpose in mind. I'm coming in to ask you, do you know Jesus Christ as your Lord and your Savior? You're laying in the bed. Come on, you're laying in the bed. You're closer to dying than I am, it looks like. And here's the thing. If you go to meet the Lord today, come on, are you ready to meet God? So I went up to the ICU this week, was asked to go visit to a person, didn't know. I walked into the place, I look around. First thing I do when I go in to the hospital, you know, I'm going to teach you. You ready? I stand out in front of that hospital and I say, in the name of Jesus Christ of Nazareth, I forbid the transference of any spirit from anything I touch in there or any person in there. Nothing can transfer into me. Because in the hospital, if you don't know it, there's a lot of people who are sick. And there's a lot of people who are dying. And there's a lot of people who's already died. And there's a lot of demons that's already walking around wanting to get in the body. So that's where you put your armor on at. I'm talking about you going into a warfare. If you could just, God could just open your eyes up into the spiritual realm, going into a hospital, you would be frightened to go into that place. I touched the buttons with my elbows. I'm not touching with my elbow, nah. Push that button there. I don't know. Somebody put, you push that button for me. You can push it, it'll be all right. I don't have to get in there and touch everything. I forbid the transference of any spirit from anybody or anything. I cover myself in the armor of God. I take the armor and put it on. I cover myself in the blood of Jesus. And I say, outside, I take my spiritual authority. Me and Sister Schaefer do. We take our spiritual authority over this place. And nothing can harm us or hurt us when we walk into this place. In the name of Jesus. And we go in. Now you know that in the spiritual realm, they know. Here they come. He's coming in. They're coming in. And he's already got the blood on them. Come on, they already got the armor on. Walk right on in. Beep. Call the room. Get in there. I need to see such and such person. Can I come in? I'm a pastor. Can I come in and visit with them? Door somehow the door unlocked. You've been ICU. You've seen that. Opens up. They don't know you. Haven't heard anything about you. Open the door up. Walked into the room where the man was at. He was there all by himself. I said, sir, my name is Henry. I've been asked to come visit with you. I'm a pastor. Can I visit with you? He said, sure can. I eased around to the side over where he's at so I can watch the door. Spiritual warfare. I'm watching the door. It's good to have your back to the door. I mean, your face to the door instead of your back to the door. Somebody shout amen. So I get in the bed right there where I'm at. And I said, sir, my name is Henry. I said, what's your name? Got his name. And I said, can I pray with you? And I said, yes. I said, the first thing I have to ask you is this here. I said, are you saved? Do you know Jesus Christ as Savior? You know what he said? He says, I did, but that was a long, long time ago. He wasn't living right. He wasn't living like he was supposed to. He could be the prodigal son that we just talked to you about. I says, do you want to make things right with your maker, Jesus Christ? Do you want to make things right and repent right now and ask him to reside in that place and save your soul? He says, yes, I would. So right there, I mean, I don't know the man. See, it's all about one thing. It's not deliverance. Demons have come out. Sanctification will happen. The key thing that Jesus came and died for was the souls of mankind. Whether they get delivered or not from their addiction, that's good. But I'm talking about you get the

0: soul into the bosom of Jesus, and Jesus will clean them up. That's what I'm there for. That's what we're there for, is to reiterate, are you saved? Are you a Christian? Is this what you want? And I says, repeat after me. And I took him through a sinner's prayer right there, the sinner's prayer. God, forgive me of my sin. Wash me clean. Make me whole. I want to come home. Write my name. And his wife comes to the door. And she's there. He's got his eyes closed and I'm holding his hands. She's hearing him say what she needs to hear him say, that Jesus Christ is now his Lord. You see, that is what spiritual warfare is all about. It's not being afraid of this stuff. It's being what we are preparing for the souls of men. It's what TD was talking about. That's what we're talking. It's about souls of men. So where you're at work right now, let God talk to you about your assignment. Let him talk to you about people who aren't saved. Let him talk to you about that one person and start listening to their conversations. Here's what I'm going to tell you. They're watching you. They're watching you. They're watching me. They're watching us. They're looking for the candle that's in the darkness. They're living in darkness, and they know that they're in darkness. They could be that prodigal, but they're looking for the, as the world gets darker and darker and darker, your candle, your one candle will be the one that leads people to the light. Yeah. Be the candles that God has for you. Let your light shine before men that they may see you and the good works that you do for your Father. And when the time comes and they open up and you get an intimate time with them to be able to speak at work, they will open up to you and start asking you things. You'll know when the Holy Spirit is checking their hearts and the door is open to be able to put words into them. You understand me? God's using you to beat back the darkness. So be the light of the world. God has plans for you. He has you right where he wants you at to fight the battle where you're at. Don't run from the battle. Run to the battle. Hey, let everybody know it's not a habit. I'm not having a bad day here. It may be, listen here, you can be at work and you can be sharing the worst attitude. But when you go to work and you're saying this here, I'm going to have a positive attitude. I'm going to make a positive impact on where I work at. The day might be hard and it might be tough, but I'm telling you what, the devil's not going to get that nasty word out of my one mouth that I am overwhelmed, that I'm ready to give up. And that I'm ready to go someplace else. And that I'm ready to put my rifle down or my sword down or put down where God has me at. I'm going to stand up and I'm going to fight because I see my friends who were dying and going to hell. And if, listen here, I won't say it. I won't say it. Be the light of the world. Light. There's events that are unfolding. I don't know how much time we have left before Jesus comes back. But he tells us in John chapter 9 verse 4. Yet the time is short and we must work now as the word declares. I must work the works of him that has sent me while it's day. For the night comes when no man is going to be able to work. I'm telling you, so we have to reap what God has in this world. He died for the souls of men. Be part of what God's doing. Just as preparation is crucial in all that we do, you understand that we are the candle in the dark. And that it's as it gets darker, as we live in darker times. Look at here. They just passed in New York State. The law. That until the day of the birth of the child, that they can give an abortion, even in the ninth month. On the day of Roe versus Wade, the anniversary, New York State says, we will honor this. And virtually you can do anything. at whatever time you want to have an abortion. You see, as the dark, it gets darker and darker. Somebody better stand up and speak. So let me speak. You ready? Because it came to me this way here. Woe unto those which call evil good and good evil. Woe to those who call stopping Planned Parenthood evil and abortion good. Woe to those who say that, saith the Lord. My judgment will be swift, says God, as I have spoken about water coming over from the east coast over cities, says the Lord. Watch how my judgment will tower over those in the state of New York who has called for the death of children that I have wants to be birthed and to have them prophesy in the last days. It's nothing but the spirit of Herod and Jezebel that wants to stop the birth of my generation coming. Watch what I do, says the Lord. It will come and it will come swiftly, says God. Come on, give the Lord a hand clap of praise in the house. And if you're afraid to say it, well, then God can't use you. You see what I mean? If you're afraid to come against it, God can't use you. Can't see that what God has given our nation, He's given us a breach in time, a doorstop for judgment. And when this door closes and Jezebel comes to the throne in this country, you're going to think the days that Donald Trump, you're going to wish you had more days with him in office. You're going to say, God, I couldn't see it. I didn't understand it. I didn't know what was going on. When he passes off the scene and they get him out and Jezebel comes on the throne, all our public schools is nothing but pushing out liberal, left-handed people. And when they get to where we're today, they will strike you down as being a Christian. Watch what happens. But you need to thank God that in the battle, I'm going to stand up and I'm going to preach it. I'm going to preach it. Somebody shout amen. I don't know when God's coming back, but He's not going to see me afraid to preach the truth and tell people what's going on. Somebody shout amen. Come on, give the Lord a hand clap of praise in the house. My God, there are great battles ahead, great victories ahead. God's still on the throne. Somebody say, my God's still on the throne. He's still on the throne. If God's on the throne, come on, the earth is His footstool and all that are therein. Let all of the redeemed of the Lord say so. God is on the throne. Somebody shout amen. We're living in the days of Elijah. If you're living in the days of Elijah, you need to talk like you're living in the days of Elijah. The anointing of Elijah, God wants to pour out on His people. He's not going to pour it out on dead people who are afraid to talk about the things. Elijah stood up in the face of Jezebel. He stood up in the face of Ahab. And I'm telling you what, God is looking for the Elijah anointing to fall again in His church that's going to be able to stand against this dead church as well. Woo! Somebody shout amen. Say, I'm glad to be part of the Elijah. These are the days of Elijah. Somebody say, these are the days of Elijah. My God, you need to shake yourself. Look at your neighbor. Grab a hold of them. Wake up, church. These are the days of Elijah. Come on, I'm here to shake you up. Here to wake up the church. Come on, you better stand up for righteousness. Preach righteousness. Get on the radio. Come on, God's giving you a radio. Tell people what you got inside. You're afraid. Don't be afraid. My God. Have I preached too long? I guess I have, haven't I? My God. What am I supposed to do, brother? There you go. Come on, give Albertus a hand clap. Do you know that song? Can you sing it? I mean, will it put you in a bind? Try it. You want your choir up there? You want them up here?
1: Yeah.
0: Oh, those who sing, get up here. Come on, hurry now. Play. Run, run, run, run, run, run, run, run, run. Get your flag. Get your flag. Come on. We're going to sing it just for a moment, okay? Can y'all, have y'all really know it? I mean,
2: hi. This is Earlene Crawford, and you're listening to 99.9 WCC Williston. We're the voice of truth, and we are the proof. Join us for the Word of God. Thanks.
3: 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Stay tuned. Welcome, CSRA, to another edition of Heartbeats with Bill and Bill. I'm Bill George, and here's my co-host, Bill Turner.
4: Thank you, Bill. As Bill said, I'm Bill Turner. Today on Heartbeats, we have a special guest, Ken White. 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

0: fantastic.
1: Excellent. I love Casting Crowns.
2: Yeah, me too.
1: That's one of my favorite songs. Well, Kenneth, tell us why that is your heartbeat.
2: I guess there's several reasons for this song. And I know, you know, songs touch us or reach us at different times for different reasons and things. But this one, you know, it gives us the whole story. Mm-hmm. It's kind of laid out there, an abbreviated version. And I know, you know, life gets busy. And it's, you know, for me, at times I'll get busy and I just kind of forget to remember the things I should remember.
1: Right, right.
2: And I can just turn this song on and it kind of just
1: brings you back
2: in. It gives me a peace. It kind of resettles me, refocuses me.
1: Resets you.
2: Yeah. And I think about, you know, the different parts of this song. Jesus came. He conquered sin and death. And he did that for us. He did that because he loves us.
1: Right.
2: And I don't know about you, but a lot of times I look at myself and I go, wow, you know, how could he love me that much?
1: Yeah.
2: You know,
1: especially knowing everything.
2: Yeah, exactly. Right. Oh, because, yeah. You know, nobody knows everything about us, but Jesus does.
1: Yeah, he loves us anyway.
2: You know, and I just think, you know, wow, that's amazing. That is amazing, you know, because he does love me that much.
1: Right.
2: He loves all of us that much. And I like history. I like to know the history of places and things. When I've been fortunate enough to travel, I enjoy going to, you know, really old churches built in the 1800s and before, and see that, you know, these structures were built without today's technology, without today's modern tools. So I like history, and our Bible is full of history. But for me, a lot of times I can get caught up in the history and think about God's word in as past tense.
1: Gotcha. I gotcha.
2: You know,
1: right.
2: But as the song reminds us, you know, we have a glorious day coming.
1: Mm-hmm.
2: God has made us a promise that Jesus is coming back.
1: Amen.
2: And God doesn't make promises haphazardly. He doesn't say, well, you know,
1: it's going
2: Bill, I'm making this promise. Maybe I'll do it. Maybe I won't.
1: It's definitely going to
2: happen.
1: When
2: God makes a promise, he fulfills that promise.
0: That's right.
1: Amen.
2: So, you know, we weren't here to know Jesus when he walked the earth. But one day we will have that opportunity. You know, God gives us the promise. There is a glorious day coming. Jesus will return.
1: I'm hoping it's soon.
2: And that's the other thing. At least as far as I know, we don't have a calendar that says, okay, January 18th. Jesus is coming back, so okay, put on the calendar January 17th. I need to get ready.
1: Yeah, right. All right.
2: You know,
1: that's the key. You've got to be ready.
2: We can't wait.
1: You got to be ready at all times.
2: So there are little things, I guess, for everybody we can do that helps us reset, refocus. Music helps me do that.
1: Yeah, you I'm know, saying.
2: I drive a lot, and when I'm in my car, I can turn on these songs, and I don't forget the day or things, but it kind of puts things back into focus for me.
1: That's the whole premise of this this radio show is, you know, finding the key to your heartbeat. And, I mean, that's cool you said something like that, because I'm the same way. I can be having a bad day and hear the right song and puts me, you know, it resets me and puts me right back in focus. And, I mean, I just love music, so.
0: And we haven't had I don't think we've had the same song twice on the show since we started this.
2: It's amazing. I mean, I've got several songs on my phone, all of which I like. But this one, it just seems, like Bill said, regardless of whether I'm having what I think is a good day or a bad day, I can listen to the song. If I'm having a good day, it seems to make the day even better.
1: Right.
2: If I'm having what I feel like is a bad day, it brings me back. It reminds me that what I feel like are problems really aren't problems.
0: Amen.
2: You know, they're really not. I'm incredibly blessed in so many ways, and sometimes I just have to be reminded.
0: Right.
2: You know.
0: Talking about reminding, how long have you been a Christian? And I know you and Bill hung together. We talked about that before the show.
2: We ran the same streets for a while.
1: Yeah, for a while.
2: I guess I've been a Christian at different points of my life. As a teenager, I accepted Christ, and, you know, I guess as a lot of people, then I kind of forgot that I had accepted him.
0: Mm-hmm.
2: And I would come back and forth at times. Probably now, since my last recommitment to Christ. Bill, when was it that you and Dana, we all were about the same time?
1: I mean, it's been at least 6 years.
2: Six, seven years ago now. And thankfully I did, because it's amazing how much better you feel.
1: Oh, right? Yeah.
2: You know?
1: I mean, I was just happy that someone was going through what I was doing, you know, at the same time, because, I mean, we were all tight. We had a close-knit, tight group that we hung with, and, you know, we backed away. You know, we started changing, and some of them kept right on doing what they were doing, which is, you know, fine for them. But, I mean, for as far as me and Dana were concerned, we just could not do that anymore. But we didn't want to lose the friendship, you know, because we still, I mean, the person I'm talking about, I love him dearly, you know, and I wanted him to know, hey, just because I'm doing this, I don't, you know, still call me and invite me out. You know, I'm just not going to drink, and I'm not going to put up with the cussing and whatnot. Just so you know, and he still invites me. We go out there, and people will respect, you know, they respect the fact that we're doing this. So it's worked out good, you know, so far. And Ken was a major part of that. It just, I mean, it's just good. I actually attend, you know, morning services with him at his church on the Sundays that I'm off. And then I go to my church, you know, for the regular service. So it just works out good. I feel as though we help each other, because I will point out when he backslides or whatever, you know. I don't have a problem with that, and he doesn't have a problem telling me when I do something.
0: You know, the Bible tells us that iron sharpens iron. And when I was in Oshkosh, I had a whole support of pastors that, you know, we got together, and we did that very thing.
1: Right.
0: You know, tried to keep each other from going the wrong way. In our ministries, in our lives, or whatever, we try to keep each other from going off the wrong way. But that's a hard thing to get to that point, and that was one of the questions I was going to ask. How'd that come about? You said you gave him the Left Behind books.
1: Well, he was going through his own, you know,
2: I guess, changes, whatever.
1: And we that was the funny thing about it. We weren't really discussing it with each other.
0: That's what I was wondering about, because usually when you're not, you know, when you're trying to find that journey yourself, you're not real big to talk about. I'm trying to find the journey into God, and I'm just wondering how you two got together and start realizing that you're both looking at the same thing.
1: You know, he finally said, you know, you're reading that, and I was like, well, yeah, because you know, I'm trying to make changes in my life. And he said, well, I am too, because you know, we worked out together. Mm-hmm. So we had a connection working out together, and then we started just, you know, talking. And at the time, his two boys were heavily into it. They were doing stuff with the school, you know, and then went on doing the same thing in college. So it just started snowballing, basically. And it worked out that we were on the same page at the same time, which I'm grateful for, because he's a big reader, too. So whenever he saw a book or whenever I saw a book, you know, we'd either get it for each other, or when I'm done, it's yours. And so we kept on passing books back and forth. He's got great spiritual advisors that he hooked me up with, too, so that helped my walk. You know, and I'm going to give a shout-out to Jonathan Randall. He gave us a class on Genesis that was phenomenal. That really just blew my mind and answered so many questions in a way that I could believe and relate to, you know. He didn't candy coat it. He didn't come up with some mystical answer. Yeah. He's like, this is what happened, and this is, you know, how it happened. And I was like, why hadn't I heard that before? And so it worked out real good.
0: And you mentioned advisors. So I wanted to get this question, because I'm just dying to know.
2: Okay.
0: You're a financial advisor.
2: Yes.
0: Someone says to you, the Bible says that it's easier for a man, camel to go through the eye of a needle than for a rich man to make it to heaven. What's your response to that?
2: It's absolutely right. Money isn't the problem, it's the love of money.
1: Right.
2: So for that rich man, I don't think, as I understand it, that he's saying you can't be wealthy.
0: Mm-hmm.
2: You know, he's not saying you can't be a multimillionaire. You can't be Bill Gates. It's that you have to have that closeness with God, so that the money is not what's coming first.
0: Right.
2: And if that's the case, I mean, God has so many blessings for us that we haven't even begun to experience yet. One of those blessings could well be wealth.
0: Mm-hmm.
2: And it may not be.
1: Well, I think it's a wealth, but it's a different wealth. We'll have all our needs met, and we'll be wealthy in that and blessed. So we don't, you know, because to me, money is man-made, period. And anything man-made will not last. So, and that's the way I look at it.
0: Well, as what you was just saying, I remember my father-in-law, who passed away back a few years ago, but in his prime, I was amazed at the things that he would come to him, but he said he was only a tool for it to come through him.
2: Right.
0: And he put thousands and probably, I wouldn't be surprised if it was $100,000 into machinery and stuff to print tracks to give out to other people. And then he told me one time that was his, that God allowed him to use that to reach him. And I think that's kind of what you were going along
2: with. Yeah. Right. We all have some form of talent, even if we don't think we do, where we're able to reach people or help people. You know, it's a matter of finding that in ourselves, what it is. And for some people, you know, they can't speak, whether it's on a radio mic or whatever else, but they can work hard. They can do other things. They may generate a lot of income and a lot of money, and they may be what I would call a background person.
1: Right.
2: You know, you may never see them standing out front on the soapbox preaching and teaching, but they help a lot of people in a lot of different ways, of which might simply be through funding projects or things.
1: Well, like me and Bill, for example, I mean, we were both blessed with radio faces.
2: Yeah, I noticed that.
1: Yeah, we got voices, so everything worked out good.
2: That's right.
1: Yeah. Well, I hate to cut it short, but our time is just about up. Awesome. I want to thank you for coming, spending your Saturday with us.
2: Thanks for inviting me.
1: Because I know it's tough getting up out of bed, especially today, being so cold and all.
0: And what's your business before we get off the air?
2: White Financial Group.
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2: Tax-efficient retirement planning.
1: Excellent. So you want to... Go ahead, give your number out.
2: Well, you can reach us at 803-593-9567. 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
1: Excellent. Well, Bill, you want to take us out of here?
0: Amen. 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
1: Thank you for tuning in to Heartbeats with Bill George and Bill Turner. 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
4: Welcome, and thank you for tuning in today to the Heaven to Earth Ministry Broadcast. This is Brother Richie Inlow proclaiming the greatest message known to man, the gospel of Jesus Christ. The gospel is the greatest piece of news that has ever come to man on planet Earth. And furthermore, the greatest thing that could ever happen in your life is for you to believe on the Lord Jesus Christ and be saved. I'm reading today from Exodus chapter 12 and verse 1, and the Lord spoke unto Moses and Aaron in the land of Egypt, saying, This month shall be unto you the beginning of months. It shall be the first month of the year unto you. We are in January of 2018 as I preach this, and we have a brand new year. Right here, God is establishing a new calendar with Israel. He tells Moses, tonight, this night, is going to be the beginning of your months. This is the first month of the year unto you. This is your new year. Happy New Year, Moses. I want to tell you there's a holy calendar, and then there is a worldly calendar. There's a sacred calendar, a secular calendar. Pretty much all of the world, with the exception of Israel, are on the worldly calendar. It's really called the Gregorian calendar because Pope Gregory changed it. But God originally, with his people, established a calendar in Israel, and their calendar was set by the phases of the moon, the cycles of the moon, 28 days. There was 14 days from the new moon to the full moon, and then 14 days from the full moon to the new moon. And this is the way God instructed his people to keep track of time. But God tells Moses here, this is a special night. This is a fateful night. I'm changing your calendar tonight because I'm doing something big. There's something big that's going to happen tonight. They are slaves in Egypt. 11 plagues have already passed in Egypt. But Pharaoh's heart is hardened. He will not let Israel go. The Bible said that God actually hardened his heart so that God could then show his glory in the situation. 11 plagues are passed. There's one more final plague upon Egypt. And this is big. This is going to break Pharaoh.
5: Tonight, I'm going to break the rod of Egypt over you. Tonight, I'm going to break the staff of Pharaoh over you forever. Tonight, I'm going to change your calendar. I'm going to reorient your lives tonight. With a mighty hand, with an outstretched arm, I'm going to deliver you from Egypt this night. No more Pharaoh, no more bondage, no more brick and straw. I'm going to give birth to a new nation tonight. I'm going to give you a brand new calendar. A spiritual giving birth to Israel. A nation shall be born in a day. A new nation, Israel, a new existence. A new people with a new identity. This is your new beginning of months. A new starting point for you begins tonight. Your journey begins tonight. So it's the first month of the year unto you. This speaks to me that God is first. God is first. He's priority. He's tops. What God does for us, and God's going to do something for them this night. And they were to commemorate it through the Passover meal throughout their generations. But what God does is first. The Passover meal was at the first, on the first month. My salvation comes first. My deliverance is first. My relationship with Jesus, it's priority, it's tops, it's first. When I got saved, that was my the beginning of my new journey. That was my starting point. I was born May the 8th, 1966. But I was born again. I got saved in October of 1991. At that time, God reoriented my calendar. He gave me a new holy calendar. He reoriented my life, my priorities. I don't belong to the world anymore. But I belong to God, and I'm on God's timing now. Amen? Verse 3, God tells them, in the 10th day of this month shall you take to you every man a lamb, according to the house of their fathers, a lamb for a house. It all begins with a lamb. It all begins with a sacrifice. My new year, my new life is not possible without the lamb. And I'm talking about the Lamb of God. The lamb down in Egypt typified the Lamb of God. John the Baptist said, John 1 and 29, behold the Lamb of God which takes away the sins of the world. Jesus is God's Lamb. But this Lamb in Egypt, on this night, the Passover Lamb, the Paschal Lamb that they call it, it all begins with Him. Now what's God doing here? He's showing us a picture and a portrait. The Bible said, the soul that sinneth, it shall die. The soul that sinneth, it shall die. It's judgment day for Egypt. They have sinned because of the way they've treated Israel. God says, this night, this final plague, I'm going to send the death angel, the avenger, the retribution angel, the death angel, on this night of darkness, and this night of death. There was a great cry heard throughout the land of Egypt. Because the death angel that was sent by the hand of God was going forth demanding retribution, demanding a life. But God said, I shall go forth through the land of Egypt myself. And when I shall see the blood of the Lamb, I shall pass over you. And that is the Passover meal, the Passover Lamb. Moses, this is what you are to do. You are to take the blood of the Lamb, and you are to mark the post of the door of the home. And this will signify to me, when I see the blood, when I see the blood on the house, when I see the blood of the victim, the blood of the sacrificial lamb, when I see it, it will declare to me that death has already struck in that home. It will declare to me the blood mark when I see the blood. I will know that the penalty has already been paid. I'm going to know that the victim has already suffered and already died, and there's no need, there's no double jeopardy with God. I will not exact death where I see the blood. And you will be saved, and you will be secure under the covering of the blood, because it's the blood of the Lamb, the blood that Jesus shed at the cross, which speaks life for us, and it satisfies the retribution of God's anger and death. Amen? When I see the blood, I'll pass over. The blood streak of the Lamb will declare to me that my divine justice has been satisfied. Jesus cried out, it is finished. Amen. The punishment is passed. He tells Moses, this is what you are to do with the lamb. You are to sit down at a table as a family in Egypt. You are to sit down and you are to eat the flesh of the lamb. You are to feed on this lamb. A solemn feast. The Lord's table. Get nourishment from the lamb. We get nourishment from the Lamb of God, Jesus, spiritually. Jesus said, John 6:54, listen, whosoever eats my flesh and drinks my blood hath eternal life, and I will raise him up at the last day. For my flesh is meat indeed, and my blood is drink indeed. This is the communion table. This is the Lord's table. We feed on Jesus. We feed on the Lamb. Oh, taste and see that the Lord is good. But this is how you are to eat him and feed on him. Listen, eat the flesh of the Lamb roasted with fire. Roasted with fire. Fire signifies God's judgment. Fire signifies the altar. The altar of God, the place of death. Fire, the altar is a place of fire. The altar was a place where ashes would accumulate, where the sacrificial carcasses and bodies of those animals accumulated, and it spoke of death. Jesus went to the cross. He became a burnt offering. He became completely consumed in the fiery judgment of God, incurring the wrath and accepting the penalty of death. And his flesh and his blood that's on the doorpost of your heart speaks to God that divine justice has been settled here. The account has been taken care of. Amen. God does not have double jeopardy. He will not exact death upon where the sacrifice of the cross has already been applied. Our God is a consuming fire, roasted with fire. That's divine order. That's the only way we are to eat the lamb. Then he tells us what not to do. Listen carefully. He says, don't you dare eat him raw. Verse 9, Exodus 12, verse 9. Some of you can look at it later. Don't you eat him raw, or in other words, don't you try to go to a Jesus that's uncrucified. Don't you try to go to a Lord who has not hung on the cross to pay the price for your sins. Don't you try to remove the blood from the Bible. Don't you try to remove the cross from the Bible. Don't you try to remove Jesus and make him don't you try to eat him raw. Don't you try to eat him unroasted. Amen? Don't you try to eat him raw. That's not the Jesus. Paul said if an angel or a man comes preaching any other Jesus or any other gospel than the one that we've been preaching, let him be accursed. That's a cursed sermon. That's a cursed message. Jesus uncrucified, raw. Don't you eat him. Don't you dare try to eat him that way. Furthermore, he said, nor sodden at all with water. Don't you boil him in water. God's order is that the lamb is roasted with fire, the fire of his judgment upon him. We feed on that. That's the gospel. Don't you boil him in water. Don't you dare put him down in water. What is water? Water in the Bible signifies humanity and the earth. Humanity and the earth is the message of water in the Bible. Don't you put Jesus down into the opinions of man. Don't you dare soak him in a modernized version, a modernized cozy version of Jesus, man's influence upon the Bible. Don't you allow the Bible to be corrupted by man's influence, a modernized word that's not God's word. Don't you water this thing down. Don't you allow any water to touch him. Don't you allow this thing to be corrupted by man. This is not a gospel that's after man, but it's after...
6: Good morning. This is Evangelist T.D. Schaefer.
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6: We welcome you to Light of the World Ministry, Light in the Dark World, with the power of God's true word and God's true light, Jesus Christ, the true light, with an open heart and an open mind. Let's move right on in to today's message and hear what God has for us today.
8: This what I want to do. I just wanted to bring something of giving thanks. And it said in Psalms 91 right there, I will give thanks to you, Lord, with all my heart. I will tell of all your wonderful deeds. See, this is what we need to be telling the Lord of what He has done for us. This is what God is trying to tell you. There is things to give thanks about. You know, we find ourselves in another special season that focus on the act of giving thanks. People hang banners across the mantles and proclaiming giving thanks. And others share on Facebook some things that they are grateful about. But Thanksgiving is more than a day or in a month. Thanksgiving is something we call to do every day. In good times and in bad times, in ups and downs, it is our natural response that we must be gratitude to the Lord. Amen? You know, we have some good, great examples in the Bible. Many men and many women of their faith and gave thanks with all their heart. It tells us right there in 2 Samuel 6 and 14. See, David brought the ark back to Jerusalem. And it says right in 2 Samuel 6 and 14, and David danced before the Lord with all his might. Yes. See, this is what David was. David was glad for to be able to do what he did, to be able to bring the ark back to Jerusalem where it needed to be at. And he sat there and he danced before the ark going into the city. They said he danced naked all through the streets going there. But see, the thing of it was, when they proclaimed something like that, he was still girded his waist with something that he literally was not naked. But see, David danced before the Lord in the streets as a response of praise to his holy God. He worshiped after the death of his son. David is a man known for praise. Even in the dark season of his life, as we see in the book of Psalms, he pointed back to the goodness of God. When he was hurt in his heart, David, he still knew the goodness of God. Throughout the hurt in his life, throughout the disappointments in his life, he still knew the goodness of God. Even though he lost his son, he lost his family, he lost his children and all right there. The thing of it was, he still knew the goodness of God. Amen. But see, it says right there in Psalms 28 and 7 right there, the Lord is my strength and my shield. My heart trusts in Him and He helps me. My heart leaps for joy. And with my song, I praise Him. Amen. No matter the hurt, the pains, or the sickness, whatever we do, we can always look into the Lord right there. There is something good going on. Jesus is there on the throne to help each and every one of us. David knew that his God, He would never leave him or forsake him through the hurt or the pain or the time of his life right there. I wanted to look at somebody else to thank the Lord with the heart. I tell you, it says right there in Luke 17 and 12, and as he entered into a certain village, there met him 10 men who were lepers, which stood afar off. And they lifted up the voice and said, Jesus, Master, have mercy on us. And when he saw them, he says unto them, go, show yourself unto the priest. And it come to pass that as they went, they was cleansed. See, that's how good God is. The only thing He had to do was speak it. He didn't say you was healed, you will be healed. He didn't pray or nothing. He said just go and show yourself to the priest. Because they had to show themselves to the priest to let them know that I'm clean, I'm not a leper no more, and I can come back into modern society at that time. Amen? But see, and if you look at it right there, and one of them, when he saw that he was healed, listen now, this is what I like about it. When he saw that he was healed, he turned back and went back with a loud voice glorifying God. See, he went back to glorify God for his healing before he even went and showed himself to the priest. Jesus said, go and show yourself to the priest. And they said, listen, this was the act of faith. I'm standing over here with a leopard. And then he said, go and show yourself. All 10 had faith because they went to show themselves. And as they went, they was cleansed. They would be cleansed before they got to the priest. But see, he saw he was healed. The priest can wait later. But I got to go back and glorify God is what I got to do. Because I'm the one sitting here being an outcast. I'm the one with the flesh been eating and destroying my body is what it is. So he goes back and he glorifies God right there. And he fell down on his face at his feet, giving him praise and thanks. And Jesus answered and says, where was that not 10 cleansed? But where are the 9? One out of 10 responded right there because he felt it in his heart. And he says, and I'll say it again, and Jesus answered and says, were there not 10 cleansed, but where's the 9? They are not found who return to give glory to God to save this stranger. And he says unto him, arise, go your way. Your faith has made you whole. See, this is what I like about it. See, people don't realize you read a lot in the Bible. It says, arise and go your way. Your faith has made you whole. See, what he received right there, this proclaiming the fact that not only was he healed, but saved as well. All of them showed faith by asking Christ for healing, which they received. However, only one, it seems, was given eternal life because he glorified God. See, no matter what we go through, no matter what kind of hurt, no matter what kind of pain or disappointment, we need to glorify God. Just like David did. David did in the up times, in the bad times, the loss of his son and all. He pointed back at God. He knew that God would take care of him each and every time. That's what God has called each and every one of us to do right there. Because one had love and thanks in his heart and glorified God and gave thanks to our God. Don't be like the ones of the 9 that was blessed and moved on. See, the 9 lepers, they didn't thank God. They didn't care. They went on with their life. That's how people are right now. They want to go on with the life. They don't want to thank God for nothing like that. I want to thank God for everything He done for me. I want to thank God for the times that when I got in trouble with the law, He was with me. When I went through all kind of hurt, through all kind of pains, difficulties, sickness and stuff like that. And I give God the praise and the glory for each and every bit of it right now, because I could have still be lost in a dying world somewhere. I could be dead somewhere. I could be drunk somewhere or whatever it may be, and I'm going to glorify Him until He comes back or He takes me home by the way of the grave, or I go by the way of the clouds, ever which way it's going to be. But I'm going to give Him thanks. That's what it's all about. We need to give Him thanks. We know Thanksgiving is coming, but you need to know about true thanks, the true thanks of Jesus Christ. Yes, lots of people don't realize it's the day that the pilgrims come, and we celebrate right there the third Thursday of November right there. Thanksgiving is something that the pilgrims done. No, I give thanks to Jesus Christ that day for what He has done for me. I do it 365 days out of the year, and that's the reason why we do on Thanksgiving. We will eat food. We will sing songs. We will watch movies. We'll watch football or whatever it may be. But in my heart, I'm still thanking Jesus Christ. Even on this day, I'm going to thank Him. It's good to sit there and have a meal with the family and all. But the thing of it is, I'm looking for that eternal meal that I'm going to have. It is going to be the marriage supper of the Lamb. Let me say this. Jesus Christ was God. He didn't have to give thanks. He didn't have to give thanks for anything. But He often did. Jesus set a remarkable example for us in many ways. But one was in thanksgiving. He was a man who gave praise to the Father in so many ways. One was right there when he gave thanks as he was surrounded by thousands of hungry people, and he multiplied the food. Yeah. He gave thanks to God for hearing his prayer before Lazarus rose from the grave. Amen. He thanked him and said, thank you, Father, for hearing my prayer before Lazarus even come out of the grave. He thanked him for that. He knew the cross was before him and gave thanks to the Father as he broke bread and drank out of the cup with his disciples. We have a perfect example of righteousness living from Jesus. And one thing he showed us in a positive praise and thanksgiving, what I find interesting in all three of these stories, all three of these stories I told you about, from the time the multiplied the food for thousands of them right there, that was to increase your faith. When he sat right there and he prayed to the Father, and he says right there, he says, "Thank you, Father, for hearing my prayer." That was to increase your faith. And when he sat right there, and what was due to him at the cross, he thanked even the Father for the bread and the cup that he drank out of. Amen. How can you find that positive of praise in your life today? What means do you have of a natural response to praise God? What is your means? Your means is your mouth to praise God. Your means is your action. You may be in a wheelchair, you may be in a nursing home or something like that, but your means is to praise God no matter where. No matter what you are or what you do or wherever. Amen? Because we find people when we go to the hospital and we see them and they're literally right there on their deathbed, they're still praising God. Amen? They're praising God because the enemy's telling them, you might as well curse God and die. I'm here to tell you right now, don't you give up at the end. Don't you give up. The Lord and send the angels out, and Jesus sitting there with his arms stretched out waiting for the angels to take you home to the Lord. That gives you a little bit of peace. That gives you a little bit of hope. That's what this is all about right here, of giving thanks. Giving thanks for when you know Jesus Christ. Give them thanks when you're serving Jesus Christ. Give them thanks in the good time, the bad time, the hurt time, and the sick time. Whatever it may be right there. What kind of means do you have to worship him? The means is the joy in your heart, the love in your mind, the love in your heart, the care for others. That's the means that Jesus is talking about. To give him thanksgiving, not just this month, but all the time. In Chronicles 16:34, give thanks to the Lord, for he is good. His love endures forever. What a promise. So what do you have to give thanks for? I got so many things to thank him for. And I'm 61 years old, and I know a whole lot of young and lots of y'all. But the thing of it is, thank God Mama took me to church when I was a child. I knew about Jesus. Thank God when I was 39 years old, he was still calling me. Thank God that he called me to do something, and I finally started doing it. Thank God that he's put me even in this place right here to bring the word to you today. Thank God that he gave me a good Christian woman that backs me and believes me and loves me and cares for the ministry God has called us into. Thank God I got so many thinking. Thank God I got a good pastor. Thank God we got a good church. Thank God we got a good minister. Thank God we got good children. Thank God we got good grandchildren. And thank God we got good people right here in this place we come and preach to. Thank God. Thank God for Stillwaters, that we got people from Stillwaters that we preach to. And we see them saved, see them healed, see them delivered, see them baptized. And baptized in the Holy Ghost. Thank God that we on the radio. Thank God we on 99.9. Thank God we on there. Thank God we got a home, vehicles, and be able to go and do. Thank God for the clothes that's on the back and the food that we can eat. Thank God. Just thank God. At one time I had nowhere to go, no home or nothing like that. Thank God for something. Thank God you ain't sitting out in the cold today. Thank God that you may get a good word from your family sometime. Thank God you got food be on this table today for you, and somebody to clean you up and change your bed and stuff. Thank God. We got so much to thank him for. We don't look at how good God is to us. We take things for granted. But this Thanksgiving, we need to learn to know how good God is for each and every one of us. His love endures forever. See, David praised him even when the dark season was in his life. And one leopard man came back after he was healed from the leprosy. It came and with a loud voice glorified God and fell down on his face and at his feet and gave him thanks, and Jesus lifted him up. Go your way, your faith has made you whole, healed, saved, and looking to eternal home. Jesus Christ lifts people up, not just on Thanksgiving Day, but every day of the year he'll lift you up.
9: We are so

Last time we stopped reading in Matthew chapter 27, where the Bible says Jesus cried out again with a loud voice and yielded up his spirit. Now Matthew 27:51. And behold, the veil of the temple was torn in two from top to bottom, and the earth shook, and the rocks were split, the tombs were opened, and many bodies of the saints who had fallen asleep were raised. And coming out of the tombs after his resurrection, they entered the holy city and appeared to many. Now the centurion and those who were with him, keeping guard over Jesus, when they saw the earthquake and the things that were happening, became very frightened and said, "Truly, this was the Son of God." Many women were there, looking on from a distance, who had followed Jesus from Galilee while ministering to him. Among them was Mary Magdalene, and Mary the mother of James and Joseph, and the mother of the sons of Zebedee. When it was evening, there came a rich man from Arimathea named Joseph, who himself had also become a disciple of Jesus. This man went to Pilate and asked for the body of Jesus. Then Pilate ordered it to be given to him. And Joseph took the body and wrapped it in a clean linen cloth and laid it in his own new tomb, which he had hewn out in the rock. And he rolled a large stone against the entrance of the tomb and went away. And Mary Magdalene was there, and the other Mary sitting opposite the

Matthew 27:62. Now on the next day, the day after the preparation, the chief priests and the Pharisees gathered together with Pilate and said, "Sir, we remember that when he was still alive, that deceiver said, 'After 3 days I am to rise again.' Therefore give orders for the grave to be made secure until the third day. Otherwise his disciples may come and steal him away and say to the people, 'He has risen from the dead.' And the last deception will be worse than the first." Pilate said to them, "You have a guard? Go, make it as secure as you know how." And they went and made the grave secure, and along with the guard, they set a seal on the stone. You may be able to hear this reading again by visiting our website, theword.info. Remember, the word is hyphenated, theword.info. Simply reading the word, this is Nicholas Hope.

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1: Eric, I've had friends who've lost children before, and they've come to me with a question that is very, very complicated, and I would certainly love your input on it. And that is, what is the age of accountability for the Christian?
2: Yeah, John 14:6, as a Christian we know this, is I am the way, the truth, and the life. No one gets to the Father except through me, Jesus says. And therein lies a challenge for people, because if you have an infant, how is he going to say, sure, I accept Jesus Christ as my Lord and Savior? And so, you know, people that have lost a child, or someone that's maybe mentally incompetent, there's a challenge there for us, theologically speaking, philosophically speaking, and we really wonder, is God going to allow them to go to heaven? Sure. Now, it's interesting. I've got this book by, it's actually by John Sanders and a couple other authors, but he gives five positions here. I'm not going to go through all these. I just want to mention some of them. Restrictivism, middle knowledge, inclusivism, divine perseverance, universalism. And he goes as far, when he gives these examples and people take these different camps, is that some people say no. If you don't, you know, some Christians say no. If they've never confessed Jesus Christ, right, and then they'll base that on, well, you know, maybe it has to be God's foreknowledge that he knew that they would never accept, and that he allowed them to die, never hearing the gospel or being an infant. And so there's the universalist position where they say, hey, everyone's going to heaven, mm-hmm, and there's everything in between. So it's a very interesting concept among the family of Christianity. So we know John 14:6, that's pretty clear theology. Now, I want to read to you Norman Geisler how he kind of phrases this question. I'm going to read a quote from his book. It's in the Encyclopedia of Christian Apologetics. Belief is considered a necessary condition for salvation. It cites John chapter 3, Acts chapter 16:31. And yet, innocent young children have not reached the age which they can believe. But it seems eminently unjust, keyword unjust, to condemn innocent infants who have not yet committed a sin, nor are even old enough to believe and be saved. And that's what we're talking about here. We're talking about, is God just? Is, sure, he wise? Is he loving? Sure. Is he fair? Right? And that's the whole concept here. So, mm-hmm, biblically, we can say, we can bring up the example in the 2 Samuel. It's King David. He says, he's talking about his dead son. But now he's dead. Why should I fast? Can I bring him back again? I shall go to him, but he shall not return to me. A lot of people will go to that verse and say, hey, here's biblical evidence that infants go to heaven.
3: Right.
2: And you could certainly make that case out of,
3: sure,
2: that.
3: Sure.
2: You'll have, but again, you have both sides of this camp. And I think ultimately we're going to rest on God's character. We see biblically...

My daily walk through the Bible. Matthew 4 and 4 says, Man shall not live by bread alone, but by every word that proceeds from the mouth of God. Hey, this is Melissa Hall, and I invite you to take a journey with me, a daily walk through the Bible. As we make our daily walk through the Bible, we'll read verses from both the Old and New Testaments. Each day provides yet another opportunity to study God's Word, follow His path, and reacquaint yourself with His promises. When you do these things, you'll be richly blessed. So take the time to walk through His Word every day. Pray fervently, study carefully, do your best, and trust God with the rest. Then you can rest assured that whatever it is, whether it's a question or a problem, maybe even a mountain that you can't climb, God can handle it and will. So I pray you'll join me and be blessed.

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Paul is in Roman custody at the beginning of Acts chapter 24. After 5 days, the high priest Ananias came down with some elders, with an attorney named Tertullus, and they brought charges to the governor against Paul. After Paul had been summoned, Tertullus began to accuse him, saying to the governor, "Since we have through you attained much peace, and since by your providence reforms are being carried out for this nation, we acknowledge this in every way and everywhere, most excellent Felix, with all thankfulness. But, that I may not weary you any further, I beg you to grant us, by your kindness, a brief hearing. For we have found this man a real pest, and a fellow who stirs up dissension among all the Jews throughout the world, and a ringleader of the sect of the Nazarenes. And he even tried to desecrate the temple. And then we arrested him. We wanted to judge him according to our own law, but Lysias the commander came along, and with much violence took him out of our hands, ordering his accusers to come before you. By examining him yourself concerning all these matters, you will be able to ascertain the things of which we accuse him." The Jews also joined in the attack, asserting that these things were so. When the governor had nodded for him to speak, Paul responded, "Knowing that for many years you have been a judge to this nation, I cheerfully make my defense, since you can take note of the fact that no more than 12 days ago I went up to Jerusalem to worship. Neither in the temple, nor in the synagogues, nor in the city itself did they find me carrying on a discussion with anyone or causing a riot, nor can they prove to you the charges of which they now accuse me. But this I admit to you, that according to the way which they call a sect, I do serve the God of our fathers, believing everything that is in accordance with the law and that is written in the prophets, having a hope in God, which these men cherish themselves, that there shall certainly be a resurrection of both the righteous and the wicked. In view of this, I also do my best to maintain always a blameless conscience, both before God and before men. Now after several years, I came to bring alms to my nation and to present offerings, in which they found me occupied in the temple, having been purified, without any crowd or uproar. But there were some Jews from Asia, who ought to have been present before you and to make accusation, if they should have anything against me. Or else let these men themselves tell what misdeed they found when I stood before the council, other than for this one statement which I shouted out while standing among them, 'For the resurrection of the dead I am on trial before you today.' But Felix, having a more exact knowledge about the way, put them off, saying, 'When Lysias the commander comes down, I will decide your case.' Then he gave orders to the centurion for him to be kept in custody, and yet have some freedom, and not to prevent any of his friends from ministering to him. But some days later, Felix arrived with Drusilla, his wife, who was a Jewess, and sent for Paul and heard him speak about faith in Christ Jesus. But as he was discussing righteousness, self-control, and the judgment to come, Felix became frightened and said, 'Go away for the present, and when I find time, I will summon you.' At the same time, too, he was hoping that money would be given him by Paul. Therefore, he also used to send for him quite often and converse with him. But after 2 years had passed, Felix was succeeded by Porcius Festus, and wishing to do the Jews a favor, Felix left Paul imprisoned." Scripture reading without comment, this is The Word. I'm Nicholas Hope.

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1: Well, praise God. This is Pastor Rivers. Amen. Just coming to you by way of internet through Facebook and going all over the world for the gospel of Jesus Christ. Amen. I want to encourage you, amen, take this time, amen, just to begin to share this broadcast with somebody. I thank God for my wife that's listening to me right now, that's tuned into this broadcast. I thank God for all those of you that are tuned into this broadcast. And so there's a word that God laid on my heart. But I want to take this time just to thank Pastor Schaefer for working with me so hard. He really works with me hard to get me where I need to be. And so I truly thank God. And if you can get this broadcast on my page, I do want you to take the time and go ahead and share it and tell somebody Pastor Rivers online. Amen. And so we wanted to do this because we know that people need the Word of God. Amen. And so we get ready to go into the Word of God. But before I do, I'd like to say I thank God again for my wife. And just she has been such a blessing, such an inspiration to me. And you know, it really means something when you have a spouse that love you and you love them. Amen. And so we're going to get ready to go into, but I want to speak today on, are you stuck in life? You know, and one of the things I just want to read a little bit, amen, concerning Jeremiah, amen, because Jeremiah, you know, Jeremiah was a young man, and some think he was a kid, but I believe that Jeremiah wasn't 30, because though in those days, to be a prophet, you had at least, in Leviticus tribe, you had to at least be 30 years of age. And so Jeremiah was saying, Lord, I'm a child, you know, and I want to deal with the fact how that God already has your destiny. God already has your purpose. Amen. God already, you know, God already got it planned out how he want to use you and what he want to use you for. Amen. And so we have to learn as saints of God, amen, that God has planned. God has a purpose for our life. Amen. And so let me just read in Jeremiah, the first chapter we'll go to the fourth verse. Then the word of the Lord came unto me saying, before I formed thee in the belly, I knew thee. And God said, Jeremiah, before you was even formed in the belly, I knew you. So God is letting Jeremiah know, listen, man, I'm on top of my game. I know what I want to do with you. I know how I'm going to use you. I know what I got planned for you. Amen. And so we have to understand that God has purpose. I believe that many times there are so many saints that never get to their purpose, never get to their destiny. They never find out who they are in God and how God wants to use them. You know, and we're in such a time now with this now new age movement of preachers, and now they training so-called leaders. They're causing people to want prosperity and blessings. There's nothing wrong with that. But the Bible says, seek ye first the kingdom of God. And so when we get the kingdom of God set up in our heart and we begin to seek after the kingdom of God, then what happens is all those other things will be added unto us. But when you go first and start seeking after stuff, you know, instead of seeking the face of God, you're seeking the hand of God. Amen. You know, and so we in that hour now where, you know, people, leaders are catering to people's flesh. And it's a dangerous thing when you're up under the leader and he never says nothing to challenge you, never says anything to cause you to say, God, I know that's me talking to. I believe as a leader, you need to hit the nail on the head every now and then, because if you're seeking God for the people of God, then you ought to have an on-time word. You ought to have a word that pricks the heart, a word that causes them to study and search and see if it's so. Amen. So God is telling Jeremiah, he said, before I formed thee in the belly, I knew thee. And before thou came forth out of the womb, I sanctified. So he said, listen here, man, I knew you before you was even formed. And then before you come out of the womb, he said, I said, what do you mean? I set you aside. I told heaven and hell, I told everybody, listen, this is my man. I'm setting him aside. So this is telling us how that God has a plan. God wants you to prosper. Jesus, he said in the book of John, I come that you may have life. The thief come to steal, kill, and destroy. And he's talking about the God kind of life, the Zoe type of life. But he tells us the thief coming, but to steal, kill, and destroy. And you know, we see today how that so many people are are debating over abortion and this and that there. And we know that God said, listen, you know, I want you to live. And so God already has a plan before Jeremiah was formed. He said, before thou came forth out of the womb, I sanctified thee. Amen. He said, I sanctified thee. Now listen to the next thing he said. And then he says, I ordained thee, which means I established thee a prophet unto the nation. And so God is saying, Jeremiah, I already know how I'm going to use you. I already got things set in motion. Amen. How I'm going to use you, what I'm going to do in your life. Amen. And so this is the thing you got to understand about God, is that God is all about destiny. Amen. He's all about being prepared, getting you ready. And so I'm opening the message up with this here scripture, because I want you to know that it's God's will for you to grow. It's God's will for you to go forward. Now, when God first called Jeremiah, Jeremiah wasn't no prophet. Amen. He wasn't no prophet, but then we got to understand that God made him a prophet. Amen. God made him a prophet. Amen. And so I'm going to go on to the man. It says, are you stuck in life? And so what we're dealing with, you know, is that a lot of times your life is designed because of what you went through in life. It's designed because of what you went through in life. That's how your life is designed. It's not designed because of what God said or what God done. Sometimes even though we look at it and we say, you know what? Even though we look at it and we say, you know what? God has something great in store for me. And so many times what happened to us during the course of life, there are things that you go through in life. Sometimes what develops us, what caused you to be the man or woman you are in life, sometimes it's how you was raised, how you was brought up. Amen. You might not think that's the truth, but it is the truth. Amen. How you was raised, how you was brought up, that determines, amen, who you are and what you are. Amen. Can most of you hear me out there? Amen. So I want to make sure that you can hear me. Amen. Because it's so important that you get this word. Now listen what it says here, because God is speaking to us concerning how that he wanted not to be stuck in life. Have you ever said to yourself, seem like I make two steps forward and then four steps backwards, like I'm not getting nowhere, seem like it just life ain't got nothing for me, seem like I'm the same place I was 3 years ago, I'm the same place I was 2 years ago? So are you stuck in life? And so, as I said, you got to understand that there are things that you develop, you know, over time from as a child. Sometime, who was your guardian? Who was your grandparent? Who was your parents? Who was your mother? Whoever raised you? Sometime, you know, we have a tendency, you know, to take on the attributes of those who raised us. And a lot of times, some of them did the best they could, but a lot of times, they wasn't good examples. Sometime, the example they set was horrible, but because you were surrounded, the Bible say evil communication corrupts good manner. And so whatever you are surrounded by, you become a product of your environment. Amen. Now listen to me. And this is why it's so important that we as parents work on building our children up and edifying and, I mean, equipping them, building them up and equipping them, getting them ready for life. So many times kids are brought up at a home where nobody's there. Nobody's training. The TV don't latch children. Your parents leave in the morning. Amen. You get up and you go to school. You don't see them. It's way over the night. They might come in and kiss you on the jaw, but there's nobody there teaching you and training you. And so a lot of times you

develop certain things about during your childhood. Sometimes even if, when you're not a child, sometimes you're an adult. Sometimes there are people you hang around with that has a tendency, they influence you, they're influencers. They have a tendency to put pressure on you and you find yourself. Sometimes, you know, we govern our lives about what happened in the neighborhood. But sometimes we govern our lives by our parents' marriage or by something that we saw on television. So, like I said, it's so important that we as parents. Now, I want to go into the word real quick. Go to 1 Samuel, the 4th chapter and the 4th verse. The Bible says, Saul's son, Jonathan, had a son named Mephibosheth. Now, I'm going to give you just a little bit of history. Jonathan was Saul's son. And Saul was the king, and Saul had disobeyed God. God had rejected Saul from being king because Saul never would pass the test. God was trying to make him. God would always try him. God would test him. He would always fail. And so Saul would break under pressure. He would break under pressure. He would cater to the people. He would do something contrary to what God said. He would make sacrifices when it was time for him to wait on Samuel the prophet to come in. And so here what happened is, what happened to Mephibosheth was in, it would happen during the time that he disobeyed God. And listen what it says. Saul's son had a son named Mephibosheth, who was crippled as a child. He was 5 years old when the report came from Jezreel that Saul and Jonathan had been killed in battle. When the child nurse heard the news, she picked up Mephibosheth and fled. But as she heard away, she dropped him and he became crippled. Now, I want you to understand, this is a young man that's about 5 years old. He's the grandson of Saul. And because Saul is being destroyed and being killed, they know that your son could take your place. And so what the maid does is she grabs him up and she takes him in the hide. But in the process of taking him, she drops him and she calls him to become crippled. So in the laws, it said how that if you was crippled or had anything out of the ordinary, you couldn't become king. And so immediately, you know, it was over for him. He goes from being the king's grandson to having to go to a place called Lodibar. Lodibar was a place of no pastor. It was a place where the misfits, the worst of people all go. So from his childhood, from 5, he enters into a place of just where nothing. No pastor, no word. People with no ambition, people with no goal, people that have no direction. He entered into this place. And so many times, like I said earlier, you might not realize it, but where you come from, how it took a toll on you, how it developed you, you can be developed the wrong way. You could grab hold to the wrong character and different things about life. You could grab hold to it from what you saw. And so this is what happened to him. The minute he goes in the Lodibar, he's overcome with no kind of feeling of emotion for himself. And so listen here. So this thing that happened to him at 5 years old, it not only affected the way he walked, and even though it wasn't his fault, it was his daddy's and his granddaddy. It wasn't his fault. There was nothing he did. And then there was no doctor that could repair the situation. So this thing happened in the past. So a lot of times, stuff that happened in the past, the enemy looks for opportune time to grab you up and drop a seed to mess you up. So when it come time for God to use you, or you to go forth and minister, or to do whatever God called you to do, the enemy know that I'm going to trigger this thing. I'm going to let this thing affect him till 10 or 15 years later. They're still dealing with it. And this is what we see in the story of Mephibosheth. He's stuck in life. How many out there under the sound of my voice, you've been dropped by an angel, dropped by an uncle, dropped by a daddy? Other words, somebody wasn't there for you. You expected your dad to come in and help you. Even though they was divorced, you was expecting your mother to really be there. But she left you and she never showed up. She didn't have time for you. So you was dropped emotionally. You was dropped. And by you being dropped, sometimes it caused you to, at an early age, to feel like nobody loved me. Nobody wants me. And so if you don't seek help, this thing will just carry you on out through your whole life. And so this is what we see happen to Mephibosheth. At the age of 5, he was damaged. Some of you right now, you know, it's a sad thing to say, but sometimes we are considered as damaged goods because something happened.

And at any given moment, what happened, if it like it's going to happen again, then we have our brain have what you call triggers. Our brain is trying to warn you, say, you don't want to go back into that. And it might not even be that same situation, but a similarity. One of the things that happened to me some years ago, one of my loved ones passed. And at the funeral, they sung a certain song. And I didn't realize it, but as I left there and went on months later, every time I would hear that song, it would trigger sadness and grief. Every time I got where I didn't, that was a beautiful song. But because some kind of way, the enemy had dropped grief, and I was grief-stricken, I was hurt. And so every time I would hear that song, it's almost like I would go back into that funeral, and God began to deliver me from it. And so many of you got things in your life that triggers certain things. And it causes, and what the trigger is something that happened in your past. And if it's a certain music, a certain sound, a certain smell, a certain place you was at when that happened, anytime you come in contact with those sounds, those music, that place, you have a tendency, the enemy try to make you relive those emotions that was hurtful, relive that painful thing. And when you do, you're stuck in life. Sometime you might have been abused by incest. This would happen to Tamar as we get into the story. Her half brother committed incest on her. And so a lot of times things can happen. And if we don't understand how to forgive and let it go, it causes us to be stuck back in that time. Now listen here. Mephibosheth was stuck. Because how we know he was stuck? Because later on in life, David had made a promise to Jonathan and said, listen, I'm going to remember your seed, because Jonathan knew that God was going to raise him up to be king. And so what happened when Mephibosheth was around in his 20s, David sent word, is there anybody left of the house of Jonathan? And they went down in Lodibar. See, a lot of times God want to pull you out of that area. He want to pull you out of a situation. But sometimes you can move geographically, but emotionally, mentally, you still there. And that's the way it was with Mephibosheth. They took him out of that place called Lodibar. No pastor, no word, no vision, no help. And they brought him to David. And David was getting ready. David had said, listen, I'm going to give you back everything your granddaddy and your daddy had. I'm going to give it back to you. This was a time of restoration. It was a time for a change. It was a time to unstick him, to get him unstuck from life and just in that, you know, place of depression and discouragement surrounding. He pulled him out of that place of Lodibar. Some of you got to pray, say, God, help me to get out of Lodibar emotionally, mentally. Because maybe you're not your grandmother, whoever was that hurt you, that offended you, whoever was that dropped you, they might be gone on. Or they might be done told you, I'm sorry, forgive me, I was wrong. That mother might have came back to you with tears in her eyes and said, baby, I'm so sorry. Father might have came back to you and hugged you and said, listen, I was wrong. I know I wasn't there for you. But some kind of way the devil have got you stuck in life. You can't move past the hurt that happened years ago. Sometime it was last year, a so-called boyfriend, or some relationship, a girlfriend, some relationship you was in, and something they said that just cut you to your heart. They was real divisive with you. And now, it's like you can't move no further. I'm talking to somebody out there on Facebook that you wondering why everybody you meet, everything you try to do, you know, you work on this job and you didn't realize, but it was something that was in you when you came to that job. It wasn't so much the job. It wasn't so much the man, the supervisor, but it was a mindset. A mindset is the attitude towards certain people, certain things. And so when you have to seek for help, you have to stop and say, why am I having this losing job? Why am I going from one relationship to another? Why is it my marriage is not working? Why am I being divorced 3 and 4 times? What's going on with me? You got to examine it and you got to pray and say, God, show me what's going on. Now listen to me. David said in 2 Samuel, the 9th verse and the 7th verse, and David is speaking to Mephibosheth, 2 Samuel 9 and 7. And David said to him, fear not, for I will surely show thee kindness of Jonathan, thy father's sake, and restore all the land. Now listen what Mephibosheth said in the 8th verse. And he bowed himself and said, what is thy servant that thou should look upon such a day?

0: dead dog as I am. So what is that telling me about Mephibosheth? That telling me that even though he might have learned how to get around the physical impact of the fall had on him, but the impact on his self-esteem is catastrophe. It's horrible. Could you imagine? And he had a son. He had a son. So could you imagine being married to someone like Mephibosheth? No self-respect, no self-regard, no dignity, no morale, no self-comfort, no self-assurance. All that was gone. His marriage didn't last long because you know you never hear no more about his wife, but you know he had a wife. And here he is, maybe 15 years later, and he's struggling with the fact he's stuck in line. He's 20 physically, but he's still 5 mentally. Come on. I say he's 20 years old physically, but he's still at that place where he's 5 years old. He's devastated. I'm talking to somebody right now. He has no confidence in his worth or ability. No self-esteem has been crushed. He is stuck in life from a 5-year-old experience. Now, history says he's about around 20, and look at the effect. I'm talking to somebody now right now on Facebook. You want to, you know, you think that if I get another person, what happened 2 years ago won't happen. But the enemy going to make sure if you don't forgive, if you don't begin to go get some help, there are Holy Ghost filled people that can minister deliverance to you. You got to dig down deep and say, what is going on with me? You know, you meet different people, but everybody you meet, it's the same problem. That's a sign that you're stuck in life. Everybody's not stuck like you, but it's stuck. And so this happened to a lot of time unbelievers and believers. But it shouldn't happen to the believers because the Bible tells us God said, cast your care on me. But sometimes we won't cast it on God. We want to carry that thing. And then the Bible tells us to forgive, we may be forgiven. And so when you don't forgive, it's like you keep those feelings for that person, anger, bitterness, and you keep revenge for them. Every time you hear a song that reminds you of what they said or smell or whatever, it's like it triggers you into being angry and you get upset and frustrated. You want to leave. You don't want to be around them. I'm talking to you today. Somebody need to begin to pray and say, God, help me to get unstuck in life. There was another lady by the name of Tamar. We mentioned about her. Tamar was raped by her brother, Amnon. He was a half-brother. And there was a law that said that if you found a virgin and you raped her, then by law you had to marry her and take care of her and make sure you would take the shame. But the first thing we want to notice is that he took her virginity. And then he denied her the opportunity to try to correct it by marrying and moving on with her life. Even though he did all these things to her and it was wrong. But as we look into the word of God, 2 Samuel 13:16, she said to him, there's no cause this evil in sending me away is greater than the other that thou did to me. Other words, you raping me is nothing, but sending me away because my whole life is in front of me. And what am I going to do? So look how the enemy is telling her that she has to marry her person, the predator, the one that raped her. I thank God today that we don't have laws like that. There are some women and some men that a one-night stand turned into a marriage that don't last because it was just wrong to have that one-night stand, but they decided they would just go ahead on and get married knowing that there was no love there, there was no compatibility. This is happening. And what happened, it becomes dysfunctional. Because you're constantly reminded of, the enemy will make sure that you're reminded of that you wasn't the one I wanted to marry. I was forced to marry you. I'm talking to somebody today. But I want to share something. 2 Samuel 13:20. And Absalom, her brother, said to her, has Amnon, thy brother, been with thee? But hold now thy peace, my sister. Now, I don't have time to deal with it, but Absalom never spoke good or bad to Amnon from that day on because he had animosity and bitterness and revenge in his heart. He got stuck. It's not good to get around people that agree with you with being stuck, with having bitterness, animosity, unforgiveness, resentment. It's not good to be around people that agree with you and you know you stuck and they say, ain't nothing wrong with it. You just know. You got to understand that God has more in life for you. Now listen what it says here. Amon, thy brother, has been with thee, but hold now thy peace, my sister. He is thy brother. Now listen what he tells her. He says, regard not this thing. You know, just don't worry about it. That's your brother. People will tell you the wrong thing when you're struggling with resentment, unforgiveness, and bitterness, and being molested and insulted. People will tell you all kind of stuff. Don't worry about it. But the enemy wants to keep you in that trap when they tell you that. So listen what it says. It says, so Tamar remained desolate in her brother's Absalom house. Other words, she could not get past the rape. The fact her half-brother was so selfish until he wouldn't even marry her. He told her to get out of the room. I don't ever want to see you no more. And it became a scandal that she was raped and everybody knew he should have married her. But he didn't. He left her like that. But I'm going to show you someone here in a minute that was worse, that the things that was going on in this particular lady's life, I'm going to show you, it was worse than that. But she overcame it. The enemy rehearsed that in her mind until she allowed the enemy to strip her of her future. She couldn't see no future. Some of you right now, you just going around in a circle with your life. And the devil's trying to tell you this is the best. You ain't, the devil's lying to you. If you can begin to pray and seek God and say, God, I'm stuck. What's causing me to be stuck? What is it in my life that keep triggering? There's a root cause for you to be in the place that you're in. All right, listen to what it says here. The next thing, and then depression sets in, and she started wasting away. Tamar never got married. She didn't have no one to talk to, keep quiet, don't take it to heart. The enemy was doing all of the talking to her. It was not her fault what happened to her. It was her daddy's sins and her brother's lust. She could not get past what had happened to her. What she should have done was forgave him and moved on with life and let go. Put it behind and just say, I'm a new person, but she didn't do it. There's another lady by the name of Rahab. Rahab was a harlot. All of the Israel soldiers would come on the wall, the different people. She was just selling her body. But this woman, it's amazing how the Bible says when you look at the history of her, she ended up marrying the prince, one of the princes of Israel. Why? Because she got over it. People, you got to find a way to move on with your life. Many times it's forgiveness. Many times it's moving on and knowing that I'm better than this. Now, I want to encourage you through this broadcast today to begin to pray and say, God, show me how to get unstuck. Show me what's going on in my life. Sometimes we think that it's normal, but it's not normal when you have the same emotion, the same bitterness, the same anger, the same frustration you did 10, 15 years ago. When you see this person, you're bitter. And then sometime when you try to start your life over again, the enemy allow you to them to say certain things that has nothing to do with you, and it triggers you and causes you to begin to get frustrated, anger, say things. I'm talking to somebody out there. You're dealing with a situation right now that the devil have planted in your life as a young man, as a young woman, as a couple. Rahab could have still been sitting there. But I'm reminded of Joseph. If anybody could have been bitter, Joseph could have been bitter. At the age of 17 years old, his father had made such a difference that it brought about confusion among the siblings. Joseph was sold. He was lied on. He was thrown in prison. But I want you to know that God had a plan for him. Those of you that hear my voice, God has a plan for you. Joseph forgave. How do we know he forgave? Because when his father died and his brother said, we know you're going to get us back, he said, no, I'm in the place of God. What are you saying? I'm a person of character and integrity. God has conviction in my life. I have the Spirit of God in me. I can't do and say anything. See, we're in that hour now where people will fight and cuss and do all kind of stuff and get up and preach and prophesy and be accurate. But it's for a familiar spirit. I want you to know, beloved, that if there was a time to look at Joseph and look how he got over it, Joseph could have been triggered by everything because he went through lied on, sold. They wanted to kill him. But he said, listen, it wasn't you that sent me, but God sent me. You meant it for evil, but God meant it for my good. I want you to know, beloved, that we're in that hour now that God is going to use you if you can begin to say, Lord, help me to forgive. You got it. Everybody's stuck is different. Everybody got something different that caused them to be stuck in life. Whether it was a job, family, incest, whatever it was. But it's your job to say, God, I'm going to dig this thing up. I'm going to find out why am I always getting to this place in life and seem like I'm stuck. I'm always back with no job. I'm always back with bad credit. I'm always left with no husband. I'm always left with no wife. I'm always left with nothing. The enemy planned to come to steal, kill, and destroy. And he's using what you went through in your past. He's using what happened to you last year. He's using what your mother, your father, your friend, he's using what an ex said to you. But you got to pray and say, God, help me to get over it. Some of you might have to seek for deliverance. Many of you are going to have to find Holy Ghost-filled people that can counsel you and work with you. But you need to seek help. Don't settle for being stuck in life. Don't settle for the animosity and the bitterness and revenge. And many of you got high blood pressure. Many of you, some of these things bring on sickness. They bring on disease. They just tear your body down. But I come today to encourage you, beloved, that we're in that time now where you got to begin to say, God, I refuse to be stuck in life. Joseph could have been stuck, but I want you to know Joseph knew that God was in control. People, when you understand God is in control, you know what you can do? You can begin to pray and begin to seek God and get Holy Ghost-filled people in your life that you can sit down with and they can walk you up out of that thing. Some of you won't tell nobody what's going on in your mind, and that's good as the devil won't. Absalom told Tamar, just keep quiet, don't say nothing. That's the worst thing in the world. You need counseling, you need prayer, you need deliverance. You need a mentor. You need a Holy Ghost-filled person that you can talk to that understand your situation and can walk you up out of there. Because God told Jeremiah, I've ordained, God has established you in the earth to go about destroying the works of the devil. But until you stop the enemy from destroying your life, you'll never move no further. Listen, this is Pastor Gaston Rivers. I thank God for those of you that have tuned in to today's broadcast. And I want to encourage you, amen, to share this broadcast. I want to encourage you, amen, to really seek help. Don't sit around and just be stuck in life like this. There are so many people, and this is what's causing the marriage rate right now. You got 50% of the marriage are not lasting. You got so much murder and so much crime. This is why. Because people are not healed. People are not healed from their past. And sometimes from past could be yesterday or 2 years or childhood. But you got to seek God. Listen, this is Pastor Gaston River with a touch on relationship. And I want to encourage you, amen, to tune in again for this broadcast because we're concerned about you. We're concerned about your marriage, your family, your children. Because I know that God is in control. Regardless how the devil comes against you, how he tries to fight your family, your children. Listen, beloved, you're not stuck in life. But you can begin to get help. If Rahab came out of this thing, she came out with a mindset. She married a prince. There's no way she could have did that if she'd have had low self-esteem. If she would have been worried about what all happened. The Bible says, as far as the east is to the west, that's how far God has cast our sin. Listen, beloved, I thank God for your love. Until the next time, this is Pastor Gaston Rivers. God bless you.
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Thank you and

located at 285 Oscaga Lake Road in Graniteville, South Carolina. I'm Pastor Stephen Phillips, and I want to thank you for joining us today. Contentment is one of the most elusive virtues of mankind. In fact, the idea of becoming dissatisfied with one thing and constantly wanting something else actually drives our economy. But Scripture reveals that being content is actually the state which God would desire for us to live. The Apostle Paul said to young Pastor Timothy in 1 Timothy 6:6, "Now godliness with contentment is great gain." And then goes on to tell him that a lack of contentedness is harmful. Listen now as I get straight to the point on contentment. In 1965, Mick Jagger and Keith Richards wrote a song. I can't get no satisfaction. And the song still played on classic channels even today. I pulled up these lyrics and just looked at them, and they range from commercials on radio and TV. The lyrics speak of how that people promise all kind of stuff, but we can't get no satisfaction. Goes on down, how people tug and pull in this way and that way, even relationships. They would speak to women in that regard, but he could get no satisfaction. Well, the truth of the matter is, that's what's going on all around us. We live in a world of discontent and dissatisfaction. It's all around us. And we can easily get sucked into it. You see, that's what advertising is all about. Advertising is trying to find out where you're dissatisfied. I'm dissatisfied with my cell phone, so guess what? I want another one. I'm dissatisfied with this issue, my car, my house, and the list. We can just go on down the line. It doesn't matter. They're trying to tell us we're dissatisfied, so we'll go to them, but they're also trying to reveal an area of discontent, because if they can reveal an area of discontent, they can suck us into buying it. Right? Even relationships. Commercials will come on television trying to get you to search for relationships. And then what happens is by presenting one thing, it turns inside, and you go, and a person can easily say, "Well, I don't have that. I wish I had that." And the list goes on and on and on and on. You see, that's what danger we live in every day. We live in a world of discontented people. And the temptation is, even for believers, to become dissatisfied. Because it's not just dissatisfied with the restaurant. But those things that really don't matter, whether you go to McDonald's or Burger King kind of thing, really. But that same discontent can go over into areas that really count. Into marriage, into church, and the list goes on, and the list goes on. You see, we've got to find somehow to get satisfied, and I believe, and Paul, you can go straight to this passage of Scripture in Psalm 16, verse 6. I believe David hit the nail on the head. The lines have fallen to me in pleasant places. Yes, I have a good inheritance. It's like pickup sticks. You ever play pickup sticks?

Anybody remember pickup sticks? What little kid knows about pickup sticks? Jordan, you know about it? Okay, I'm just telling you, that unless you know, some parents have passed down these wonderful games. These pickup sticks, and how you could pour them out all on the table. Of course, you're trying to move those things without touching the other ones. They come out with other games like Jenga. If you ever done Jenga, you can't move it. The whole thing will fall if you move the wrong one. But you see, them pickup sticks are laying there, and that's how our life looks like. It's out of order. It's just a bunch of sticks piled up on the table, and our life looks just like that so often. And we can't change it, because then this moves and that moves, and it gets to the place where we're just not satisfied. Just not satisfied. But David is saying we've got to just realize the lines, the sticks, the pickup sticks, have fallen to me in pleasant places. I don't understand why the sticks are laying where they are, but I just believe that God is working on my behalf and they're in pleasant places. And so I'm going to train my eyes to see the good. If you want to win the war of discontentment, you've got to retrain your eyes. You got to retrain your eyes to say they have fallen. My life, God is with me. And there's two wonderful pillars. Foundational things. I read the story of someone who went to Sri Lanka during a tsunami hit, but there was one hotel that was standing while everything around it was decimated. They found that the pillars went down 100 feet. This hotel withstood it. Well, you see, you can't wait till the last minute. And they say the tsunami's coming. Here it is. Tsunamis don't give really good warnings. There's a warning system in place. But nevertheless, you don't stop it. But you can't, even with the tsunami warning goes out, you don't have time to then put pillars in the ground 100 feet. That's why you've got to have made sure you've already made up your mind on things beforehand. And so the foundation, we got to make sure we're putting that foundation in now to be able to withstand the onslaughts of the enemy, his craftiness, is so that we can win over this discontentment and have contentment and be satisfied and not be constantly dealing with all these dissatisfactions. And one of those is we need a pillar of gratitude, of thankfulness. Because when we were not thankful, when we have ingratitude and we're never satisfied, it puts us in such a pitiful position. A pitiful position. There's nobody that is more miserable than the person that cannot be satisfied. Can't ever be satisfied. But if we'll learn to be thankful, if we'll learn to be grateful and not live our life with ingratitudes, then all of a sudden we're in a good position. We're in a good position for contentment. And of course, that pillar of gratitude and thankfulness and that pillar of contentment. There they are. This is it. Go to that Timothy verse. It may be the last one. Look at this, 1 Timothy 6:8. And having food and clothing, with these we shall be content. Doesn't say anything. Having the car of my dreams, I'll be content. See, people do this. They'll say, I'll really be content when this happens. Be careful, you'll get what you ask for. 65-year-old couple just retired. They go to the Bahamas, and there to celebrate retirement. Walking along the beach there, they pick up a bottle. Behold, it's a genie bottle. Don't tell nobody I preach this.

0: How many wish you could go back and not have purchased that thing? But discontent drove you to not pray about it, not really consider and count the cost, and then you got you some. And it's a heavy price to pay. But I want to tell you something. Be content with what you got. All we can do is start, you know, whatever we've done, whatever mistakes we have made, and believe me, I have done it. You name the diet plan, the exercise equipment, I've had some part in it. Really? Some gadget? I have bought gadgets and thinking I'm on the cutting edge. And the other day I was with Dr. Herbert Carter up in Dunn, North Carolina, and he had a little mini disc player. I've got one. I think me and him are the only two people in the world because it never caught on. Big waste of money. But my point is that I want us to think, though, I'm using those illustrations to say there's some heavy things. And discontent will drive you crazy and will destroy your life. It's not just, this is not just a good subject. This is a biblical subject. Because this impacts how we live every day. And it impacts. Because, see, the thing will creep over into our faith. And all of a sudden, God hadn't did this for me. And if he had been there on this day, and it's just like Mark chapter 4, verse 40. And I'll say this in conclusion. See, Jesus is in the build. See, this is normal in life. Discontent, I've already painted a picture for you, is normal in this world. Jesus came to really make normal what has really become abnormal for Christians. You remember they were in that storm? He was asleep, Jesus was, and they got scared to death. And they said, Lord, do you want us to be killed? Look at this. Do you want us to die? We're going to perish if you don't wake up. He said, why are you so fearful? How is it that you have no faith? What I want to tell you is, he's saying, why is it you're really not content with me? Why do you have to wake me up? Can't you already trust me? Can't you already trust me with all our relationship has produced? But yet, you think you're going to perish out here? I'm on boat with you? See, what I'm telling you is, discontent will erode your faith. And then all of a sudden, where are you, God? And why did you abandon me? And sad to say, there'll be people who throw in the towel on their Christian walk. It happens all the time where they just say, I'm not going to church anymore. What has it got me? It's because they got their life all messed up. Because the pillars of thankfulness and the pillar of contentment was not in place. 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

Offering thanks is today's lesson from the Proverbs. It's taken from Proverbs 8, 34 through 36. Anyone who listens to me is happy, watching at my doors every day, waiting by the post of my doorway. For the one who finds me finds life and obtains favor from the Lord. But the one who sins against me harms himself. All who hate me love death. Offering thanks. 1 Thessalonians 5 and verse 18 says, "In everything give thanks, for this is the will of God in Christ Jesus for you." Sometimes life can be complicated, demanding, and frustrating. When the demands of life leave us rushing from place to place with scarcely a moment to spare, we may fail to pause and thank our Creator for His gifts. But whenever we neglect to properly give thanks to the Father, we suffer because of our misplaced priorities. Today, begin making a list of your blessings. You most certainly will not be able to make a complete list, but take a few moments and jot down as many blessings as you can. Then give thanks to the giver of all good things, God. His love for you is eternal, as are His gifts, and it isn't never too soon nor too late to offer Him thanks. Now remember the lesson from the Proverbs. Anyone who listens to me is happy, watching at my doors every day, waiting by the post of my doorway. For the one who finds me finds life and attains favor from the Lord. But the one who sins against me harms himself. All who hate me love death. Proverbs 8:34 through 30.

Here's more Bible reading at Romans 6:8. Now if we have died with Christ, we believe that we shall also live with him, knowing that Christ, having been raised from the dead, is never to die again. Death no longer is master over him. For the death that he died to sin once for all, but the life that he lives to God. Even so, consider yourselves to be dead to sin, but alive to God in Christ Jesus. Therefore, do not let sin reign in your mortal body so that you obey its lusts, and do not go on presenting the members of your body to sin as instruments of unrighteousness, but

present yourselves to God as those alive from the dead, and your members as instruments of righteousness to God. For sin shall not be master over you, for you are not under law, but under grace. What then? Shall we sin because we're not under law, but under grace? May it never be! Do you not know that when you present yourselves to someone as slaves for obedience, you are slaves of the one whom you obey, either of sin resulting in death, or of obedience resulting in righteousness? But thanks be to God that though you were slaves of sin, you became obedient from the heart to that form of teaching to which you were committed. And having been freed from sin, you became slaves of righteousness. I'm speaking in human terms because of the weakness of your flesh. For just as you presented your members as slaves to impurity and to lawlessness, resulting in further lawlessness, so now present your members as slaves to righteousness, resulting in sanctification. For when you were slaves of sin, you were free in regard to righteousness. Therefore, what benefit were you then deriving from the things of which you are now ashamed? For the outcome of those things is death. But now, having been freed from sin and enslaved to God, you derive your benefit, resulting in sanctification, and the outcome, eternal life. For the wages of sin is death, but the free gift of God is eternal life in Christ Jesus our Lord. Romans chapter 7. Or do you not know, brethren, for I am speaking to those who know the law, that the law has jurisdiction over a person as long as he lives? For the married woman is bound by law to her husband while he is living. But if her husband dies, she is released from the law concerning the husband. So then, if while her husband is living, she is joined to another man, she shall be called an adulteress. But if her husband dies, she is free from the law, so that she is not an adulteress, though she is joined to another man. Therefore, my brethren, you also were made to die to the law through the body of Christ, so that you might be joined to another, to him who was raised from the dead, in order that we might bear fruit for God. For while we were in the flesh, the sinful passions, which were aroused by the law, were at work in the members of our body to bear fruit for death. But now we have been released from the law, having died to that by which we were bound, so that we serve in newness of the Spirit, and not in oldness of the letter. This is The Word, reading from the Bible without comment. I'm Nicholas Hope. Listen again next time for more from the Scriptures.

0: This is Cecil Murdoch at 99.9 WUCC in Williston, South Carolina, inviting you to be with us as we lift up the Lord Jesus Christ and hopefully teach people to have better relations between
1: themselves. Hi, this is Dana, co-host of Between the Pages on WUCC 99.9, and I am happy today to come to you. I found an article that I thought was so interesting. It was out of the Church of God Evangel for October. We just got it today. And it's an article written by Stan Holder, and the name of it is called Malignant Mixture. And it reminded me so much of a sermon I heard a few days ago on the book Revelation. So I'm just going to start out by reading this article, and then I'll chime in just a few words, a few of my thoughts on it. The article starts out by saying, "We are all a product of our choices in life. The people addressed in Revelation 3:16 did not realize they had a big problem until the Lord pointed it out to them. Their message was out of balance with their actions. It was hard to tell whose side the church in Laodicea had chosen. Jesus said that they were no longer a reflection of what his church should look like." You know, I wonder, reading just that first paragraph sometimes, if our churches, are we a reflection of Jesus? Are we really what the world classifies, where they can see Jesus in us? It was just a thought I had. But anyway, archaeologists discovered that the town of Laodicea, they did not have a local water supply. So in order to obtain water, they had to build this aqueduct system from a hot springs in this town that was 6 miles away. So if someone in Laodicea decided they wanted a cold drink of water, that was just too bad, because by the time it traveled 6 miles, it was warm. They said that this made the water very nauseating and repulsive to drink. It says the spiritual status of this church was so distasteful to the Lord that he compared it to the drinking the lukewarm water, and the thought of it made him sick. What created this condition? Comfort and compromise? These dangerous twins always lead to conflict in one's spiritual standing. Now, here's part of what the article says. The first thing it talks about is comfort. And it says that most of us have a thermostat in our home. Since we don't like it to be too cold or too hot, we mix the two together. We come out with an atmosphere that is comfortable to us. This is what is happening in Laodicea. They were compromising spiritually for comfort's sake. It is much more comfortable to attend church where nobody takes doctrinal issues very seriously, where, for comfort's sake, we avoid discussions about sin, sanctification, and holiness. Many times, out of fear of losing someone to our church, we avoid subjects that confront issues of the heart. Instead of rocking the boat, we choose to avoid what God has called us to defend and proclaim. The second topic is compromise. The Laodicean church was compromising its teachings for the sake of peace and comfort. They had enough truth to salve the conscience, but enough coolness to calm their wills without freezing people out. People could be comfortable there. They would not be rebuked, corrected, or even convicted of sin, but only encouraged and respected. The church compromised for the sake of personal comfort. What does Jesus think of a church like that? It's nauseating and repulsive. The compromise that had made them comfortable had made him sick. The Word of God will bless you and it will blister you. The Word of God can pat you on the back and it can slap you in the face. Note that the Lord did condemn the works of Laodiceans as being evil. That's verse 15. But this was not enough. Human wisdom interfered with divine truth at Laodicea. The members were listless and apathetic. Something was missing, and the Lord called them out on it. Is something missing out of our churches today? The third topic is conflict. Recent decisions by Supreme Court confirm that we are in a conflict. People want to be comfortable with their sins. People want no rebuke, correction, or conviction. But the church cannot compromise truth. This week in my city, a group of self-proclaimed Christians led by their minister were at the courthouse celebrating the Supreme Court's decision to uphold same-sex marriage. Really? I think the Lord just vomited again. Biblical Christianity has always been threatened by worldliness and false doctrine. Doing what is right in the eyes of God conflicts with what is acceptable in the eyes of people. The Bible demands that people acknowledge their sin and spiritual impotence. The gospel demands a verdict. Paul taught that our minds needed to be renewed and that we should set our mind on things above, because naturally we were not born to think spiritually. Doing so requires a choice, and a byproduct of that choice is changed behavior. Changed behavior, or new creation status, makes us the salt of the earth and the light of the world. A lukewarm message is conflicting to a lost world looking for hope. Like Joshua, we must take a stand and decide this day whom we will serve. God has called us to be faithful. The words we should long to hear are, "Well done, good and faithful servant." The absence of faithfulness is a prescription for disaster for Christianity. Being faithful to the Word of God will not always make us popular, but it is the remedy for what is sickening to God. That was written by Stan Holder. He's an administrative bishop of the Church of God in Alaska and British Columbia. "Because you're lukewarm and neither cold nor hot, I will vomit you out of my mouth." Revelations 3, verse 16. That's the New King James Version. And when I finished reading this article by Stan Holder, it just reminded me of a sermon I had heard the other day about the book of Revelations. And it was just starting. It was talking about two of the churches in Revelations chapters 2 and 3, which I thought was so interesting when I read this. That's what it reminded me of. The first church that was talked about was the church of Pergamon, and they named it the compromising church and said that they were coming indifferent to bad doctrine. They were having, you know, watered down doctrine, and they were just apathetic. They were very lethargic in their relationship with Christ. And in verse 16, it tells them that they need to repent. They were allowing the city to live within them. And then the second church, I believe it was in Revelations 3, was the church at Sardis. And they called it the sleeping church. And Jesus tells them they're dead. And he's writing this to Christians, you know, saying, "Wake up, you've fallen asleep." So, you know, the church was resting on its reputation of being, I guess, one of the largest or the largest church of the seven. And it's like they had lost the vision that Jesus had given them. And I was thinking, wow, you know, I go to University Parkway Church of God, and I know that we do not get a watered-down version of the word there, that our pastor gives it to us just like he receives it, and I'm very blessed to be a part of that, and I'm thankful for that. However, I know that there are probably a lot of churches out there that do not get the word that way, that the word is brought to them, you know, candy-coated and sugar-coated, however you want to put it, watered down. And Lord, I don't ever want to be a part of a church like that. But anyway, in reading these articles and thinking about that, I was just thinking of how blessed I was to be a part. So if any of you out there listening, my name is Dana Turner. My husband and I have a show on this radio station called Between the Pages, where we do Christian book reviews. But I would like to invite you to a very dynamic and a very God-fearing, God-worshiping church at University Parkway Church of God. We're located at 1761 University Parkway in Aiken, South Carolina. We would love to have you. We have Sunday school, we have nursery, we have children's church. But most of all, you can come and hear the Word of God preached, the voice of truth preached. And I'm so thankful that you are listening now to 99.9, because we consider this a church without walls. And I pray that you've been blessed by the reading of these stories. And I pray that all of us as Christians, that we will be salt and light in this dark world, and that we won't be lukewarm Christians or lukewarm churches, and that we'll always keep Jesus front and center in all that we do, and we'll pursue commitment with Jesus Christ instead of compromise, and that we'll wake up and be the church and the disciples and do what Jesus told us to do. So I pray God will richly bless you. I hope you'd enjoy this. And thank you once again for listening to the all-new 99.9 FM, Williston, Aiken, Augusta, and all the surrounding CSRA. God bless.

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3: God doesn't love you like people do. With Upwards, I'm Max Licato. The dimensions of God's love are different. He's not going to cut you like the coach did, or abandon you like your father did, or judge you like religion did. Human love is totally fickle. My friend's wife told him, "Now that the kids are grown, I'm leaving. It's my time to have fun." Recent headlines told of a man who murdered his estranged wife and kids. His justification.

0: question. If he couldn't have them, no one would. Yesterday's email came from a good man with a persistent porn problem. He's not convinced that God can forgive him. The dimensions of God's love for you are different. They are completely different than human love. Why don't you just let God love you? Trust Him and trust His love.
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2: Hi, this is Justin Taylor, editor of A God-Entranced Vision of All Things. And one of my favorite passages from the Bible is this prayer from Psalm 84, verse 10. A day in your courts is better than 1,000 elsewhere. I would rather be a doorkeeper in the house of my God than dwell in the tents of wickedness. We spend a lot of time thinking about places in the world we'd love to visit someday. But the psalmist says that the presence of God is the place that he'd most like to be. It's more important to be a lowly servant in the house of God than to have success and significance in the eyes of the world. That's the kind of attitude I want to cultivate, and that's the kind of life I want to lead, where the presence of God is the most important thing in the world.
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calming your fears. The scripture for today's daily walk through the Bible is from Mark 5:36. Be not afraid, only believe. Most of the things we worry about will never come to pass, yet we worry still. We worry about the future and the past. We worry about finances and relationships. As we survey the landscape of our lives, we observe all manner of molehills and imagine them to be mountains. Are you concerned about the inevitable challenges that make up the fabric of everyday life? If so, why not ask God to help you regain a clear perspective about the problems and opportunities that confront you? When you petition your Heavenly Father sincerely and seek His guidance, He can touch your heart, clear your vision, renew your mind, and calm your fears. C.H. Spurgeon said, "God alone can give us songs in the night." Again, the scripture for today's daily walk says, "Be not afraid, only believe." Mark 5:36.

0: Good morning. This is Evangelist T.D. Schaefer
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0: We welcome you to Light of the World Ministry, light in the dark world with the power of God's true word and God's true light, Jesus Christ, the true light. With an open heart and an open mind, let's move right on in to today's message and hear what God has for us today.
2: Y'all ready for the word tonight? Say amen.
3: Amen.
2: Amen. I'm ready to give the word too. Amen. The title of the message tonight is going to be Heirs for Eternity. The text tonight is going to be out of Romans 6 and 3. You know, we're starting a new year, and you know, and let us look at unto the Lord and see what the Lord wants for us in our lives. Amen. You know, I said, Lord, I said, this year I want to probably be used more than I've been ever used. That's what we need to start doing. I'm looking at God, what can I do for you this year? Go around and just tell the people that are sick and afflicted right there that Jesus Christ loves them and He's here to save you, heal and touch you right there. We need to start telling people that we are heir of Jesus Christ. Amen. He is telling us that we can be heirs of Him. And if you look up heirs, it is a person legally entitled to someone's property or money or whatever it may be. Like Brother Caleb right there, if he's got money or property, something like that, and he leaves it to me, I'm an heir of Him. This is what I'm trying to tell you. Jesus Christ, He gave us something that we could be heirs of an heir. We can look at whatever it may be. It could be somebody's property. It could be money. It could even be a rank to something right there at that person's death. See, Jesus is the heir of the kingdom of the Father. Amen. For us to become heirs of the Lord, we must become a part of Christ our Lord. Amen. Just like what it says, Romans 6 and 3. Is know ye not that so many of us were baptized into Jesus Christ, were baptized unto His death is what it is. When He died on the cross, we were baptized into His death. Therefore, we were buried with Him by baptism unto that like as Christ was raised up from the dead by the glory of the Father, even so we also should walk in newness of life. For if we have been planted together in the likeness of His death, we shall be also in the likeness of His resurrection. Amen. This is what He's talking about. That if we are born again, Christians right there, we die unto the death with Him is what we do. We recognize the death of Jesus Christ. This is what He's talking about. You ask Jesus to come to your heart, your life, and your mind, and you believe that He died on the cross for your sin is what it is. And that's when we believe that we die unto the same death that He did. The old man is dead is what it is. And we believe it. And if we believe that, and if you believe He was resurrected, that we can be resurrected on that last day too. Amen. But praise God, it's going to be an instant of eye. We're going to have a new body. We're going to have a new walk, a new talk. Amen. I don't know what it's going to look like, but praise God, it's going to be something that Jesus Christ wants us to have, because I recognize the death of Christ and I recognize the resurrection of Jesus Christ. Oh, glory, hallelujah. I tell you what, just like I love it, it went on just like my mama went on to. Oh, praise God, I know that she's with the Lord, and the Lord's in the King of the King. He said, be absent from the body, be present with the Lord. I don't know where it's going to be at, but if it's with the Lord, praise God, that's where I want to be at, right there. That's enough to make any child of the King, not to shout and praise God. Oh, this plainly says right there, the baptism into Christ was Christ died on the cross in the meaning of God. We died with Him. Did you die with Him? Oh, I remember the day when I just gave my heart, my life, and soul to Him right there. That I died on the cross with Him. I mean, I gave up all that sinly stuff, all that worldly flesh, and all that worldly lust and everything. I had to let it go because I knew there was a different walk, there was a different talk, there was something different about I had to do and believe. Amen.

0: I may have to go through sickness. I may have to go through lots of hurt and little pain. But I'm here to tell you right now, I got one with me says, I'll never leave you. Or I'll never forsake you. When things look bad, yea, though I walk through the valleys of the shadow of death, I shall fear no evil. I'm here to tell you right now, we may walk through hell's path on this earth, but Jesus Christ will never fail us. He will never leave us. Long as you recognize the death of Christ and the resurrection of Christ, and he shall raise you up on that last day. Glory, hallelujah. Not only did we die with him, but we were buried with him as well. Was you buried with him as well? That's when you go in there and you get baptized in there. You get buried with him because we buried this old man right here. That's to let the world know what we've done. We've done been baptized now and we're being raised with him. The old man went under and the new man come up. That's what he's talking about. Being buried with him right there. Which means that all the sin and transgression of the past were buried. Everything you did then, it was buried. It's gone. Amen. When I ask Jesus to come into my heart and my life right now, I can say all my sin, all my hurt, all my dreams, it's been gone and buried and passed away. And when I do mess up, when I'm walking the walk with Jesus, yes, I've messed up. And you have too, and don't act like you ain't. But I have messed up. But the same covenant that I had the first time I went on that, say, Jesus, covered under the blood of Christ. And he is quick to cover it and put that in bury. Too. He says all sin, all transgression, and we can have the likeness of his resurrection, living this resurrection life only as long as we understand the likeness of his death, which reflects to the cross and the meaning by which all of this was done. See, I say this so many times. It was all done at the cross. You can believe in it all right there, but do you believe in the cross, Brother Caleb? Yep. When they nailed Jesus Christ to the tree, our sins was nailed to the tree. All our hurt, all our diseases was nailed to the tree. And we believe into the cross that they buried, they hung our Savior, our Lamb on the cross is what he did. We must all reflect everything back to the cross. That's the reason why Christians run around with crosses and stuff. That's the reason why we recognize the cross of Jesus Christ, because that's where it was done. That sealed the deal when he died on the cross right there.
1: Amen.
0: We're already hidden in the phase hidden with Christ and God means our life now rests safely locked away in Christ. He is our life now. Amen. That's what it means right there, hidden. I am hidden with Christ. I am hidden. He is my Savior. You don't see him, but he's here. Matter of fact, I tell you, he said, we're two or three together, I'm within the midst. So he's in here. Are you a believer? Do you believe? I believe that's two or three right there. He's here tonight. But see, the thing of it is, he's hidden in my heart. I'm hidden in his heart. And whatever may come against me right there, they're going to come against him. Amen. You may jump up. You may whoop me down. You may do lots of stuff to me. But the thing about it is, you can't beat Jesus out of me. I can tell you that. You can beat me to death, but you're going to beat me and put me in the arms of Jesus. Amen. I can tell you that. Praise God. You can do a lot to me, but praise God, when this breath is gone, it's going to be absent from the body and it's going to be present with the Lord. I may say, Lord, I took a beating to get here, but praise God, I'm here now. Amen. And you know what he's going to say? It doesn't matter. You're here. Amen. That's all that matters.
2: Amen.
0: But see, that's what God is trying to tell you right now. We're already hidden with Christ and God. That's like what it says in Colossians 3:3 right there. For you were dead and your life is hid with Christ in God. We are dead to the old life. And Christ died on the cross for our sins. And we died with him. See, we must die unto Christ. We must die. Because if you ask God to come into your life and you sit there and you confess God, but you live like hell anyhow, you still live like you never changed, you still want to dabble a little bit in the world, you still want to dabble a little bit in this, you ain't died under Christ yet. You've got to have a spirit knowing that I

0: died. And when I come up, I knew I died at the cross with Jesus. And knowing that I come up, then I am a new person. I am a new creature. I'm not an actor. I'm not one that went down and act like I can jump. Woo, glory. Woo, glory. Woo, glory. Did anybody see me? Woo, glory. Did anybody see me? Good. Anybody saw me that? And I can get over here and live like hell the rest of the week. You know what I'm saying? Those are actors right there. Those are people trying to serve God, and they want to act. But praise God, I tell you what, I thank God that I'm married to a woman that didn't care down there on March for Jesus. Hallelujah. She was walking down there praising God. Hallelujah. And they were taking pictures, and she didn't care. Hallelujah. She didn't care what she looked like, but she was praising God. She didn't care what she looked like. Amen. She wasn't doing for people to see her. You can see the tears. She was glorifying God for the hell that she went through, the hurt and the pain that was in her life.
1: That's right.
0: She knew that she had victory. She knew she died at the cross. She knew that she was resurrected at the cross with Jesus Christ.
1: Right.
0: She had a newness in her life.
2: Right. Amen.
0: Praise God. People told us that we seen your picture in the paper. Oh, I know that wasn't not a nice looking picture, but I was praising God. That's okay. I don't care what I look like because I don't look good to begin with. I but praise God that somebody can say that he was praising God. Hallelujah. Hallelujah. Praise God. And this was made possible by the cross. In John 14:20 right there. And at that day, you shall know that I am in my Father, and you in me, and I'm in you. Hallelujah. Woo, that's enough to shout. This has to do with our salvation by faith. Amen. It's our salvation by faith. Are you saved by faith? I'm saved by faith. This is a wonderful truth because it speaks of the inheritance from God in which we can partake. The greatest inheritance we can receive is a place in the Father's bosom. Amen. In the Father's bosom. Can you just imagine when we need Jesus? Jesus just reaches over and just puts us right there in the bosom. There's times I can say, Jesus, just hold me in your bosom. Just give me that comfort.
3: Yes.
0: Give me that peace that I need. See, that's what Jesus wants. And just let me hold you. Just let me show you a little bit of love. Just let me show you a little bit of mercy. See, that's the way it is right there. That's what Jesus wants. Just to be able just to hold you.
3: Yes.
0: That's what Jesus wants you to know. See, this was what allotted to Christ.
1: That's right.
0: Now, it is available to all who believes on the Son. We are heirs with the Father and joint heirs with the Son. Tells us in Titus 3:5, this is the NIV version right here. He saved us not because of righteous things we have done, but because of His mercy. He saved us through the washing of the rebirth and the renewing by the Holy Spirit, whom He poured out on of His gracious through Jesus Christ, our Savior. Poured out. What is pour out? Pour out means a steady flow. Gracious means plenty. Never stops.
3: Never ending.
0: That's what gracious means. Amen. That's what it means right there. Pour it out. Steady flow, never stop. Gracious. But it says right there, so that have been justified by His grace, we might become heirs, having the hope of eternal life. It said, washing of rebirth and renewing is the born again believers is bought about by the cleaning process. With the blood have cleansed from all sin, both its power and its guilt. The power of Satan and the guilt, what Satan will put on you. It bought us, set us free from the power of Satan and the guilt. God's likeness in love through Jesus Christ, our Savior, takes us back to the cross. By the washing of the blood and the love of the Father, we can become heirs and eternal life.
2: Amen.
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0: Hello, friends, and welcome. My name is Henry Schaefer, and I'm here at the 5th Annual Faith Riders Bike Week here in Aiken, South Carolina, located right here at Exit 22 in US 1. And I have with me Marcus Bennett, and he's going to be sharing with us his favorite scripture today. Marcus, tell us about your favorite scripture.
1: My favorite scripture is John 14:18. The Lord says, I will not leave you comfortless. I will come to you. I needed a word from the Lord at a very difficult time in my life, and it was when I was involved in a car wreck 4 years ago. I had to be extracted from the vehicle. It was just me and the Lord there. And it was a very difficult time in my life. I lost a great-paying job. I lost friends. I lost the ability to take care of myself and take care of my teenage son. So I was searching, and I came to the Lord, and I said, Lord, I need a word from you, and I went straight to it. And I look at my life 4 years later, and I can't really comprehend how far the Lord's brought me. He's brought me further in life in the last 4 years than I did on my own the first 35. The Lord's been good to me, and every word that he told me, I will not leave you comfortless, I will come to you. He has blessed my life beyond my human understanding. So if you're out there struggling today, I encourage you to get in tune with God, because the Lord will come to you and he will not leave you comfortless. His word is a promise. He who promised is faithful.
0: All right. Well, Marcus, that's a wonderful scripture that you have there that God's given you, spoken into your heart and your life. I know we're sitting up here right across from you here at the pavilion here. And tell me, just take a few moments here and just tell us about your ministry, the name of your ministry that you have here.
1: Me and my wife, we run All About Jesus t-shirts. We go all over the CSRA, and we offer t-shirts, hats, lanyards, things of that nature pertaining to the word of the Lord, and we do it as a ministry. We help other ministries. Everything we have is $10 or less, and we like to bless other people, and we have many shirts to choose from, men, women, children. You name it, we usually have it, or we can get it. But like I said, we offer it $10 or less. We go all over the CSRA, wherever we're invited. And each place we go to, we always give a portion back to help that ministry also.
0: Tell me, do you have a website that people can get in contact with you at?
1: We don't have a website. We like to work up close to people, but we do have a Facebook page. It's called All About Jesus. Just look for us on Augusta, Georgia, but we do have a telephone number. It's 706-524-2609, and like I said, we go out and help other ministries and try to be a blessing to other people, because surely people have been a blessing to us.
0: Well, thank you so much, Marcus, for your sharing your favorite scripture with us today. God bless you as you continue to endeavor to work for the Lord.
1: Well, thank you for having me, and I've enjoyed this day, and it's just a true honor to serve the Lord.

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1: Well, I prefer to keep my operation low-key.
0: I see.
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We continue reading from the scriptures at Luke 6:17. Jesus came down with them and stood on a level place. And there was a large crowd of his disciples and a great throng of people from all Judea and Jerusalem and the coastal region of Tyre and Sidon, who had come to hear him and to be healed of their diseases. And those who were troubled with unclean spirits were being cured. And all the people were trying to touch him, for power was coming from him and healing them all. And turning his gaze toward his disciples, he began to say, "Blessed are you who are poor, for yours is the kingdom of God. Blessed are you who hunger now, for you shall be satisfied. Blessed are you who weep now, for you shall laugh. Blessed are you when men hate you and ostracize you and insult you and scorn your name as evil, for the sake of the Son of Man. Be glad in that day and leap for joy, for behold, your reward is great in heaven. For in the same way their fathers used to treat the prophets. But woe to you who are rich, for you are receiving your comfort in full. Woe to you who are well fed now, for you shall be hungry. Woe to you who laugh now, for you shall mourn and weep. Woe to you when all men speak well of you, for their fathers used to treat the false prophets in the same way."

In Luke 6:27, Jesus continues, "But I say to you who hear, love your enemies, do good to those who hate you, bless those who curse you, pray for those who mistreat you. Whoever hits you on the cheek, offer him the other also. And whoever takes away your coat, do not withhold your shirt from him either. Give to everyone who asks of you, and whoever takes away what is yours, do not demand it back. Treat others the same way you want them to treat you. If you love those who love you, what credit is that to you? For even sinners love those who love them. If you do good to those who do good to you, what credit is that to you? For even sinners do the same. If you lend to those from whom you expect to receive, what credit is that to you? Even sinners lend to sinners in order to receive back the same amount. But love your enemies, and do good, and lend, expecting nothing in return. And your reward will be great, and you will be sons of the Most High, for He Himself is kind to ungrateful and evil men. 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Pardon, and you will be pardoned. Give, and it will be given to you. They will pour into your lap a good measure, pressed down, shaken together, and running over. For by your standard of measure, it will be measured to you in return." 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This is Nicholas Hope.

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6: 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God bless.

Transcendent love is today's lesson from the Proverbs. Proverbs 23, verse 23. Buy the truth and do not sell it. Get wisdom, discipline, and understanding. Romans 8, 35 and verse 37. Who will separate us from the love of Christ? Will tribulation or distress or persecution or famine or nakedness or peril or the sword? But in all things we overwhelmingly conquer through Him who loved us. Romans 8, 35 and verse 37. Where can we find God's love? Everywhere. God's love transcends space and time. It reaches beyond the heavens and it touches the darkest, smallest corner of every human heart. When we become passionate for our devotion to Him, Father, we will sincerely open our minds and hearts to Him. His love does not arrive someday, it arrives immediately. Today, take God at His word and welcome His Son into your heart. When you do, God's transcendent love will surround you and transform you now and forever. Remember today's lesson from the Proverbs. Buy the truth and do not sell it. Get wisdom, discipline, and understanding. Proverbs 23:23.

1 Corinthians 15:28 from the Word of God. When all things are subjected to him, then the Son himself also will be subjected to the one who subjected all things to him, so that God may be all in all. Otherwise, what will those do who are baptized for the dead? If the dead are not raised at all, why then are they baptized for them? Why are we also in danger every hour? I affirm, brethren, by the boasting in you which I have in Christ Jesus our Lord, I die daily. If from human motives I fought with wild beasts at Ephesus, what does it profit me? If the dead are not raised, let us eat and drink, for tomorrow we die. Do not be deceived. Bad company corrupts good morals. Become sober-minded as you ought, and stop sinning, for some have no knowledge of God. I speak this to your shame. But someone will say, how are the dead raised, and with what kind of body do they come? You fool! That which you sow does not come to life unless it dies, and that which you sow, you do not sow the body which is to be, but a bare grain, perhaps of wheat or of something else. But God gives it a body just as he wished, and to each of the seeds a body of its own. All flesh is not the same flesh, but there is one flesh of men, and another flesh of beasts, and another flesh of birds, and another of fish. There are also heavenly bodies and earthly bodies, but the glory of the heavenly is one, and the glory of the earthly is another. There is one glory of the sun, and another glory of the moon, and another glory of the stars, for star differs from star in glory. So also is the resurrection of the dead. It is sown a perishable body, it is raised an imperishable body. It is sown in dishonor, it is raised in glory. It is sown in weakness, it is raised in power. It is sown a natural body, it is raised a spiritual body. If there is a natural body, there is also a spiritual body. So also it is written, the first man, Adam, became a living soul. The last Adam became a life-giving spirit. However, the spiritual is not first, but the natural, then the spiritual. The first man is from the earth, earthy. The second man is from heaven. As is the earthy, so also are those who are earthy. And as is the heavenly, so also are those who are heavenly. Just as we have borne the image of the earthy, we will also bear the image of the heavenly. Now I say this, brethren, that flesh and blood cannot inherit the kingdom of God, nor does the perishable inherit the imperishable. Behold, I tell you a mystery. We will not all sleep, but we will all be changed. In a moment, in the twinkling of an eye, at the last trumpet, for the trumpet will sound, and the dead will be raised imperishable, and we will be changed. For this perishable must put on the imperishable, and this mortal must put on immortality. But when this perishable will have put on the imperishable, and this mortal will have put on immortality, then will come about the saying that is written, death is swallowed up in victory. O death, where is your victory? O death, where is your sting? The sting of death is sin, and the power of sin is the law. But thanks be to God, who gives us the victory through our Lord Jesus Christ. Be listening next time for more from the Word. This is Nicholas Hope.

0: Hello, this is Henry Schaefer, and on behalf of the owners and staff of WUCC 99.9 FM Williston, we are wishing you a happy Thanksgiving Day. God bless you.
1: We are living in the last days. Religious deception abounds. There are many voices in the world. Satan beckons. Come this way. The rapture of the church is at hand. The Antichrist, the beast. Are you concerned about the end times? Answers, instructions, directions. Stay tuned to Standing on the Edge of Tribulation. Now I'm your host, Henry Schaefer. Let's move into today's program for the answers you are searching for. All right. Well, of course, the title right here is The Oil Beast Rising, Chapter 14, and the Controversial Dome of the Rock. And really, I'm going to concentrate a lot on the Dome of the Rock tonight to really give you a big understanding of actually what's taking place with the Dome of the Rock. So let's go ahead and pick it up here in Chapter 14. When I look at Chapter 14, we're saying, how about that? What we're saying in chapter 14 is that the goal of Antichrist is going to be to control everything in the world. And I think what you're seeing with a lot of things happening in America, you're seeing a lot of energy, just happening now to where they're wanting to be energy free. I mean, we had an administration who really put handcuff on off all drilling, on all drilling of pretty much anywhere in America, and hindered even the Canadian oil line coming down into America. And of course, we have great oil reserves, and we have great coal that's all through America, and natural gas is everywhere. I mean, we have some of the largest in the world right here in America. But because of the spirit that's in control, it wants to hinder us from developing these resources. It's a ploy. It's what the devil wants to do. He wants to do those things. Somebody shout amen. So with this beast rising, there's plans to harm the American economy. When you look at this here, the crackdown on illegal immigration, new laws governing entering and exiting America. Now, this book was written in 08, it is, so take it from that time frame and realize a lot of things have just changed with Donald Trump coming on the scene. But look at this here. The Patriot Act had made it more difficult for Islamic fanatics to hide within America without being detected or observed. The propaganda war is very difficult for America to win. And you know, I think this is a good time for me to say that the propaganda war is tough for America to win. When you look at the news channels right now, you have many left-leaning news channels. You have some that's in the middle and very few that's to the right to be able to get your information. The new term, fake news, is everywhere now. They're going to start trying to do some things on the Internet like this that you're hearing me talk about. It's very quickly probably to be banned because people will be getting their information like this. They're not going to be able to get it anymore, and that they will cut this out. So these videos and all that you think that are up there on YouTube, you need to pull them on down and save them, because there's going to come a time when it's not there anymore. They pull a lot of this information. So when we look at the propaganda war, and let me share this with you as well, is that the devil has an agenda. He uses the media to do that with. He has television, he has radio stations, and he has Facebook. He has all the, he has Google. He has all these things that are out there that are under his control when he's doing things. I want to encourage you, is that God raises up media as well. There's Christian television, there's Christian radio stations that are everywhere. Listen to me. It's very imperative that you understand that the media war, the media warfare and reaching through the media is more powerful than me preaching a sermon on Sunday to 100 people and never getting out of the wall. And when you walk out the door, you can't hardly remember what I talked about Monday. But when you have media, that media gets out the walls, it's out on the internet, it's out on the door, it's out there. And see, God understands, you got to push it more out there. Here's why I'm saying this here. Support Christian radio. You don't have to support 99.9, but support some of them. And support Christian television, like 90, what is it, TV 40, TV 49 right over here in North Augusta. I mean, send some money that way. Our church supports them. Is that we support them monthly, our church. I want to sow into their ministry. You know what I mean? So our church, every one of you, we have things we support. We support that ministry. What I'm trying to tell you is that the propaganda war is difficult to win. And the thing is that if you don't support Christian broadcasting, the devil will support his. He's got plenty of people who's going to support his. Does that make sense? So encourage you to do that. You got to see it bigger. God raised up, I believe, this radio station for him to be able to get his message out. Does that make sense? Some don't like it, but that's all right. It doesn't matter. But that is what God's doing. Get the message out. Amen? So the propaganda war is difficult to win in America, especially when the Islamic government owns the television and satellite stations in the Middle East and in Europe. And the propaganda battle takes on some strange forms at a lot of times. Listen, what they will do, here's what will happen. If 99.9 shuts down, but you know who's looking to buy that station? You think other Christians are? Muslims want our media. When churches shut down, you heard me say this last week, when churches shut down in England, what do? They buy the churches and they turn them into what? Mosques. And 500 churches a year are shutting down in England. And I'm telling you, it will be coming this way as well. What you see happen in Europe will happen here. That's why we're doing our program called Unleashing the Beast. Are you glad to be here tonight? Come and give the Lord a hand clap of praise in the house then. All right. Y'all looking good tonight. So let's go ahead and let's see what we're going to be doing here. I want to move on over to the Bible. The biblical prophecy seems to indicate that oil that will become most sought after commodity as the end time begins to take place. This is the only one of many reasons why America must become oil dependent by using our own natural resources. This is written in 08. And he's trying to warn us, listen, if we're not going to get sucked up into this, we need to develop our own resources. So let's look at this here. Let's talk about the controversial Dome of the Rock. Let's move into that there just for a moment so that we can see what's taking place on the Dome of the Rock. This, to me, is, if there's anything you need to take away from this study tonight, we all know there's oil. We all know there's going to be a fight over oil. Who knows that? Okay, so we know that. But most people don't understand the significance of the Dome of the Rock. I mean, you know about the oil problem, but you don't know about the Dome of the Rock. So let me take the time to focus on that to help us stiffen up and maybe support some of the ideas and maybe nail down a few things that we need to know about that. Look at it here in Matthew 24, verse 15 on page 231. It says, the controversial Dome of the Rock. Therefore, when you see the abomination of desolation spoken of by Daniel the prophet standing in the holy place, let him understand, whoever reads, let him understand. Then let those who are in Judea flee to the mountains. Matthew 24, 15 and 16. See, the most volatile real estate on planet Earth is a small, listen to the words, very important, to the earth, on the earth, is a small mountain that sits in the heart of an old city of Jerusalem called the Temple Mount by Jews and Christians. This site is so sacred to the three leading monotheistic religions of the world, Judaism, Christianity, and Islam. The Temple Mount is holy to the Christians because Christ was crucified nearby on what mountain? On Mount Moriah. That's where he was crucified at. So when we look at what's taking place here, let me see what we got right here. When we look at the chart that I have here, some things I want you to familiarize yourself with, and let's talk about Mount Moriah. Let's talk about how important it is. It is holy to Muslims because of the two Islamic mosques, the Dome of the Rock and the Al-Aqsa Mosque. It's the second mosque on the southern tip of the Temple Mount. Let's see if we can find it up here. And does that show any of it? That's the Dome of the Rock right there. And the Al-Aqsa Mosque is this one here on the end. And that's the southern tip. The eastern wall would be here. What gate would Jesus appear through when he walks in Jerusalem? Which one, everybody? For you who do not know, when he comes off of Mount of Olives, which is this way, he will come in through the eastern gate, and he will walk into the temple that is there, and he will make himself and set himself up as the judge of the savior of the whole world. The western wall is this part right here where Jews can enter in this area right here. So when we look at this here, and this is where they pray at, what you see on television all. This area here is forbidden for Jews and many Christians even to go to right now. So let's talk about this here for a moment when we look at it. So when we look at this here, the Temple Mount is also holy to Muslims because of the Islamic tradition that Prophet Muhammad ascended from this mount on his white stallion named Borak. So right there where that dome is at is where they believe he ascended on his white horse and went up to heaven. Mount Moriah is important to us as Christians because Abraham offered Isaac in Genesis 22 and verse 2, and because the two sacred Jewish temples were there at one time. The Jewish temples were that's the foundation of the Jewish temples on the west wall right here. The Jewish temple was here in that area right there. So let's talk about it here for a moment. Solomon's temple and the rebuilt temple once stood proudly on that mountain. This small yet holy site will one day become the powder keg that ignites the global conflict over there right now. So let's do a few of these pictures here so you can see them throughout the city. When you look at the western wall, the Dome of the Rock that sits here, see it from another view as well. In that, let's see if I got another one here. Yeah, let's do it right here. This is a good picture here to me because it puts it in order. I did a series of messages which was called a study in Nehemiah. And I started at the gates. Who was here when I did the gates? Anybody here? That's how far back. There's nobody here no more. Got just a couple of people. Yeah, got a few people who were here. But probably need to go ahead and preach that again, don't I? Huh? So y'all be up on every one of these gates that go from this order all the way around. In Nehemiah's day, gate time was the gate that meant something in a Christian's life. It's the gates that means something in a Christian step in their life. Maybe I'll do that again. But this right here really helps me and a lot to understand where the Dome of the Rock is and the Western Wall and Gethsemane, these areas here, the Mount of Olives, and then Jesus will come through the Eastern Gate. The Eastern Gate is what right now? Everybody, who knows what's happened to the Eastern Gate? It's walled up. Why is it walled up? You can't walk through it. Who walled it up? Muslims walled it up because what? They don't want nobody coming through what? The Eastern Gate that's prophesied. So it's walled up. You see what I'm talking about? You got to realize that there are spirits that are at work. Who believes there are spirits at work? Say, there he was doing pretty good. So they started talking about them demons. Talking about spirits at work to thwart prophecy and to work things out in their own time frame. So Solomon's temple and the rebuilt temple once stood proudly on that mountain, but this will ignite a global conflict in that way. Let's talk about the Islamic controversy. So here's if there's anything that you can take away tonight, I want to give you a couple of bullet items of how important this is when we get through with it. And he said, well, I came tonight and I learned one thing about this here. So here's what it is with the Islamic controversy in Islam. Look at this here now, what I'm going to tell you. Once a mosque is constructed, both the mosque and the land become the permanent property of Islam for as long as human history exists. So when they buy a house or they buy a church in this area and they push over the church and they build one of their mosques, as far as they are concerned, Islam owns that property and that mosque forever. As long as there's human history, they own that property. So when we're allowing all this to go on, everybody, guess what's happening around us? It's just wise to just know a little bit. What do y'all think? So with that thought being in your mind, then it's maybe a little easier with this thought being, is that better now? With the thought being in your mind about that, it should be a little easier then to understand why they are fighting over that Dome of the Rock. And someone will say, why don't you just give it up? You can't. You just can't give it up. Because why? It is part of Islam for what? Forever. So don't that mean a whole lot more when you just study this and look at the things that are taking place? So it exists forever. And, there's a lot of fascinating tales that what they were going to do in the Saudi Arabia is because this mosque, the Dome of the Rock, let's see where it is here. The Dome of the Rock, that place right there, is the third most holy site in Islam. It's not the most holy. It's the third most holy site. And what is the first one? Is Mecca. And what country is it in? Saudi Arabia. So everybody goes to Saudi Arabia, to Mecca, to go around the black cube that's there. This is the third most holy site. Saudi Arabia has so much money. Oh, and by the way, that gold dome is gold. Guess who paid for that? Saudi Arabia. Guess who paid for it? We did. How? Oil. Somebody shout amen. So, or the world did. So look at this here. Is that it was rumored that the Saudis wanted to pave the way to have this mosque moved to Arabia because they were afraid that some radical Jews or Christians would eventually blow up, blowing it to pieces, and doing something like that. So they would actually take it, disassemble it, and actually move this thing to Saudi Arabia to protect it to where it is. So there could be a solution, though, to the site that's there, and a peace process whereby this mountain could be shared by three religions. That's what they're talking about. This mountain being shared by three religions. Islam, what's the other one? Judaism. What's the other one? Christianity. So a lot of people don't realize that three religious groups lay claim to that site right there. So what they're trying to do, the peace agreement in the Middle East is making it so that these three religions can get together and be able to at least worship there on the mountain being shared. See, Muslims deny any Jewish presence on the Temple Mount at all. And going back, there is just a lot of things. When you go back and you look at this here, that the Jews didn't even, they were trying to actually wash away any Jewish history. They just actually went up there and wiped out. I mean, just like what they're doing now in the Middle East when ISIS goes through, they are destroying their history that has anything to do with Christianity or anything. Wiping it off the face of the map is what they're doing, and did it on the Temple Mount as well. But it wasn't until just some time ago that as they were excavating on that Temple Mound, that there was a stone that was revealed. And excitement went all through the people because they were, excavating. And as soon as they looked at the stone and see what it said, it had the words on it. That was Isaiah 66:14. It was carved into the stone. It's a passage from Isaiah. Here's what it says. When you see this, your heart shall rejoice and your bones shall flourish like an herb. And it was at that time when they were trying to wipe away out all Jewish hold to the Temple Mount. And on a stone, they found that this is where your hope is at right here, this Temple Mount. And it was no doubt about it then to anybody in the world. The Jews had been here for a long time, and it had been part of their heritage that was there. So what would it be like? It was in 1967 that the Israeli military forces captured the eastern section of the old city of Jerusalem and united the western section with the eastern half, thus reuniting the city of Jerusalem under Israeli control. This was the first time since the year 70 AD that the entire city had been in the hands of the Hebrew people when that happened in 1967. So let's talk about the future Jewish temple. When you look at the future Jewish temple, there are prophetic scriptures. There are different things that that the Jewish temple, they say that the Jewish temple will exist in the future. And when you look at 2 Thessalonians chapter 2 and verse 4, Paul states this about a future man of sin who would sit in the temple of God, showing himself to be God. And when Paul wrote that passage, the Jewish people still existed in Jerusalem. But things happened, you know, that since this verse identified a future Antichrist and that the Jewish temple would no longer exist, they knew there would be some form of a temple that must be reconstructed on the Temple Mount of this here. So when we look at this here, there's a prophecy that John wrote in the book of Revelation. He wrote in the book of John was written around the end of the first century. Someone would say 95 AD was when the book of Revelation, did I say book of John? The book of Revelation was written around 95 AD. He outlived all the apostles. And he lived right to the end of the first century. So when he got the book of Revelation written, that the Jewish temple no longer existed. It was destroyed in 70 AD. So when John is writing about a temple being rebuilt, he knows and we know that it was a future temple that he had to be talking about. Because the one in his time, the Romans had already come in, destroyed that temple, and leveled the place. It was so dead. Do you know what they did to destroy that city, that destroy that temple mound? That temple mound, let me show you. Look at it right here. This temple mound right... Where's that thing at? Right there. That whole area right there where the temple was built at one time was leveled to nothing. And to make sure that nothing would grow on that temple mound, you know what they did? They salted it. They salted the whole ground so that nothing would grow on that place. I mean, if you really get mad at somebody on a house and you get ready to leave, I have seen people when they go outside take water. If you've got a tree or something that or bush that you're trying to get rid of, you put this on it, you put this, and it won't die. You get water and salt and pour it on it. I guarantee you it'll die. You ain't that salt water will kill it just like that. I've seen people be so mean that when they leave a place, they salt the trees and they walk off the property. Trees die immediately. I'm just trying to tell you, the Romans knew this. That's how devastating they were when they come in and they wiped out a place. They wiped out that whole place. Have you learned anything yet tonight? So this is how cruel the spirit of Antichrist is to the Christian religion, to the Jewish faith, or those who believe in Christ. This is how cruel that spirit is. Want to wipe out all me? I need to move on, don't I? I'm not going to be able to get through here tonight, am I? And I have to. I think this is going to be my last one tonight. This is the last one here. So let's talk about the future. As John was talking about where I was at with John, John said measure the temple. And the temple he was measuring was the new one that was going to be built. He's not measuring the one in heaven. He's measuring because that was already built. They already know what size that one is, everybody. They already know what size that is. They're building the new one. Measure the new one. So you know how big this thing's going to be. So the main question that arises is this here. How could a Jewish temple ever be constructed on the Temple Mount when there are two Islamic mosques on the mountain? The second question is, who would build the temple? And the third question would be, how long would it take to complete this structure that would be there? Now think about the time frame that we're living in right now. And we have somebody who really now supports, who really backs Israel. Who supports Israel. And what's his name? Our president. What's his name? Because, I mean, they realize that they have a friend in Donald Trump. And what does Donald Trump like to do? He's a builder. Everybody say he's a builder. He's a real estate man. You know, he's not a military man. He's not a community organizer either. He is a real estate man. Does that make sense? Am I putting anything together for you yet? So you realize that God has a lot of things that he wants to do as well. I want to get this up here for you. I'll just put it right here for you right now. Let me go ahead. I got a couple of pictures I want to show you here. Is that most modern scholars conclude that there is no need for a Jewish temple, especially since the Muslims would never allow a Jewish temple to be built on Islam's third most holy site, Mecca and Medina in Arabia being those chief sites. So there is an undercurrent of fear flowing among the Muslims who believe that in the future Muslims will lose. See, they know our prophecies as well. Who thinks they know our prophecies? And the better you learn their prophecies, you will know what the devil's doing. The best thing to do if you want to defeat your enemy is what? Know your enemy. If you know your enemy, then you can defeat your enemy. That's why the devil doesn't want you to believe that demons and you have authority over them. He doesn't want you to know anything about him. You shouldn't study him. You shouldn't know nothing about him. You should be just young and dumb and praise the Lord and go up into heaven in a little rowboat, clap, clap. That's what he wants everybody to do. But the thing is that when you start to learn your enemy, then you can do something about it. That makes sense? So let me digress here for a moment. Let me digress here for a moment. So I got a phone call today. And I don't normally answer the phone from a number that I just don't know. If you understood why and you followed me around, then you would know why I don't normally answer a phone call from a number I don't know. And this was one of those numbers. So I got a phone call, and it was from a lady. Says, Pastor, I heard you on the radio, and I need you to pray for me. And she said, the problem I'm having is I can't breathe. I went to the doctor. They did this, this, and this, and there's something in my... And she said, I'm struggling to breathe. I said, oh, that's not a problem. Jesus can take care of that. I said, so let's stay this here. You know the routine, everybody. Say, I come out of agreement with this spirit, whatever spirit is here in the name of Jesus. I want it to come out of me now in the name of Jesus. And then I go, so you hear me, you spirit, come out of this woman. I don't know this woman, never seen this woman. And she starts speaking in tongues. I said, ma'am, don't speak in tongues. Don't say anything. I said, you spirit of asthma or whatever spirit you are causing her not to breathe, come out of this woman now. Come up and out of her now. And I start, she says, oh, it's in my stomach. She says, it's up in my chest. It's in my throat. Y'all know the routine. And then she, you know, for the next few minutes, we take her through a few more things. She's set free from that. She started praising God. She says, I can breathe. I can breathe. I can breathe. This heaviness is gone out of my chest. You see, the devil don't want you to know that. The devil wants you to keep that so that you can't do that and it's not real. And go ahead and listen to all those pastors who's going to tell you that you can't pray for people and that that's not really real and happening. She said, Pastor, that's why I called you. She said, because I know you believe in this. And she said, I need somebody to pray for me who's going to help me. I don't need someone just to pray for me. Does that make sense? So come on, give the Lord a hand clap of praise in the house. So here's the thing. There's an undercurrent of fear flowing among Muslims who believe that in the future Muslims will lose control of the Al-Aqsa Mosque in Jerusalem and that zealous Jews and Christians will both seize the mosque and the Dome on the Rock. And what will happen is that they will start dismantling them. They are afraid of that. They know that that's a possibility in that. It was so much so that when PLO Yasser Arafat was alive at the time, he was saying that there was a picture that was going around to where they had actually superimposed the new temple over the Dome of the Rock. Watch it right here. When they were looking at this here, is that they built this picture, and it was floating around on the internet. To their plans are to do what? Their plans are to, you see it right there? That they know that.
2: I want to thank you for tuning in today. And remember, be sober, be vigilant, for your adversary, the devil, walketh about as a roaring lion, seeking whom he may devour. Tune in next week for Standing on the Edge of Tribulation.

0: Hello, this is Trixie and Milton Sanders of the Meeting Place of Barnwell Ministries. We are a ministry that seeks to reveal God's truth to a dark world and also to encourage the saints of God that this is not our home. We are only passing through. We are a church without walls, one that seeks to please Almighty God in all that we do. Our focus is on those that are broken and don't know what to do or where to turn. We can be reached on Facebook at the Meeting Place of Barnwell. Now, let's go and see what will Almighty God speak in your life today.
1: Hide me from the rain. Has He ever covered you? Come on, my God is awesome.
2: How many of us recognize that we are at war? We are at war. Your home, there's war in your home. There's work, and there's war on the workplace. There's war in the marketplace. Wherever that you go, there is a war. Amen?
3: Amen.
2: There is a war that is against darkness versus light. Separation versus fellowship. Oneself. Those lovers of themselves. Amen?
3: Amen.
2: Versus declaring and decreeing in the name of the Lord. Amen?
3: Amen.
2: Come tonight to do but one thing. Amen. Is to lift up and to glorify the name that is above all of the names.
3: Amen.
2: He that came, He that lived, He that died, but then on the third day. See, because He got up, you and I, we have our hope. Amen?
3: Amen.
2: See, some have come, they have lived and died and are still dead.
3: Yes, that's right.
2: And I'm afraid that some of the dead are still yet in the church.
3: Amen?
2: Amen.
3: Amen.
2: I call them dead men and women walking. They don't realize that they're dead. But they are dead. They are dead to Christ. Whenever He looks upon them, they are a dead man or woman walking. But I just want to ask a question before we even get started. How many of you are lovers of Almighty God? How many of you love Him with every fiber of your being? I'm glad that you have raised your hand, because the night message is for you. Amen. If there is anything that we need, as my father used to say quite often, sometimes we need a kickstart. Does anybody in the house tonight need a kickstart? Listen, Milton needs a kickstart. If you don't want it, I'll take it. Amen. Matter of fact, he's already been dealing with me. Guys, if there's anything that I want, anything that I desire, is more of Him. Amen. If there is anything that is needed in our churches, is that we get off of ourselves. We get off of our tithes, where we come from, our banking accounts and our cars and our houses, and let God be God. Amen. It's beyond time that we allow God to be God. We allow God to move and not quench what He desires to do. That is His desire to move in you in such a way whenever they look at you in the marketplace and in the workplace, they don't see you, they don't hear you. Matter of fact, they don't even feel your presence.
3: Come on.
2: It should be His presence.
3: Come on.
2: That they feel. And then they ask the question, what is it about you that they don't have? Talk to me. Are you ready to give it an answer? If you will allow God to stir you and move in you, that question will come. But I am afraid in our churches today, we have sat down so long on our air and airs. We've been pacified. We've been on milk so long. Matter of fact, our spiritual language is still yet goo-goo and gaga. Amen? I refuse to turn back.
3: Amen, brother.
2: I've been through too much stuff. We have been through too much stuff to turn back. Amen? My, oh my. We are not here tonight to entertain you. If you haven't figured that out already. No, we're here to make you feel good. See, we've had enough of them look good, feel good, must be good messages. Amen? We've had enough of all that mess. It is time that we allow God to be God in our churches. It's time that we allow God to be God in our hearts, that we be true to ourselves, that we be true to God, so that when we lay down at night, we have peace.
3: Amen.
2: And knowing that if the eastern sky were to split and God say, go get my children.
3: Amen.
4: Hallelujah. Amen. We will have no problem recognizing you.
5: Amen.
4: Oh, Lord.
6: Come on.
4: Bro, there wasn't fire up there back then. We are here tonight to decree and declare that you and I have been sent into a cruel world. But the thing that we must remember, we are sent into, but we are not to be a part of.
5: Amen.
4: We have a job to do. See, I've been in some churches. There's a lot of pastors here tonight. There's many that are called tonight that we'll get into here in just a few minutes. But what has happened to the Acts church that went to the drunkards, that went to the whoremongers, that went to the misfits and the orphans and the prisons? Does he not say that we are to do those things? If we are not doing them, we are in disobedience. Amen? You know, before we met 2 Timothy chapter 2, verses 3 and 4, I'm going to start reading. So do you love him?
5: Amen.
4: Is he your everything?
6: Amen.
4: Do you love him more than your spouse or your significant other that's next to you? 2 Timothy chapter 2, verses 3. Thou therefore endure hardness as a good soldier of Jesus Christ. No man that warreth entangle himself with the affairs of this life, that he may please him who hath chosen him to be a soldier. And if a man also strive for masteries, yet he is not crowned except for he strive lawfully. I'm going to read that again. If there's anything that is needed in our churches today, we understand this. Because God does have an eraser. And if a man also strive for masteries, yet he is not crowned except for he strive lawfully. A husband that labored must first partaker of the fruits. Consider what I say, and the Lord give thee understanding in all these things. And I'm going to flip over to 1 Peter chapter 2, verses 9. You're a soldier in an army, called and equipped by God. But now I want to describe, or he wants to describe, who you really are. Verses 9. But ye are a chosen generation, a royal priesthood, a holy nation, a peculiar people, as the brother said earlier, that ye should show forth the praises unto him who hath called you out of darkness, out of Egypt, and into a marvelous light. He has placed our feet into the promised land, amen? Which in times past we were not a people, but are now a people of God, which had not attained mercy, but now have obtained mercy. If I were to title tonight's message, it would simply be this. Are you a soldier, or is it that you are a deserter? Many times, as we often say, the wife and I often say, is that we are fruit inspectors. And sometimes you got to put that fruit inspector hat on and flip that thing around and start looking at the fruit. Amen?
6: Amen?
4: Amen? And when things are not happening the way that they're supposed to happen in the churches today, I begin to question what is going on in the inside. Many folk today find themselves MIA, missing in action. Amen? A soldier is an expression that reveals the nature of our ministry. The nature of our ministry. We are to be sold out to please him that has enlisted you and I. I'm going to read that again. We're not here for fortune and fame and popularity and a sign or a placard on the wall. We're here to do a job, pastors and ministers of the gospel.
6: Amen.
4: The gospel. We are to be out preaching the gospel, declaring the goodness and the love and the mercy of Almighty God. Amen. Even when it goes against the grain, even when they don't like you. Because did he not say in Psalms and all the other places throughout the scriptures, in the New Testament, that they hated him and we too would be hated?
6: Amen.
4: Amen. So why is it we spend so much time in our churches today trying to
7: put this facade on it and kind of go through these motions when we know that we've got a job to do. And the job is simply this, is to seek and to save that is lost. Amen? Listen, folks, there are a lot of lost folk out there today that need you. They're looking for you. They're hoping that God will send somebody, a Bob or a Don or an Imajo or whomever, to come and declare his goodness.
8: Amen.
7: But so many times, I think as in the military, so many times when we receive Christ, the free gift of Almighty God, that to me is us getting on a helicopter and going over to Afghanistan or wherever that it is, that all the fighting and where it's hot at. But along the way, what they're doing, they're issuing these rifles and they're giving you your ammo. They're giving you your 5.56 and your grenades and all the other things. And they're telling you, wrap these in. Take the safety off, because if you're hitting ground, bullets are coming at you. But so many of us, whenever we jump out of our spiritual helicopter and land on enemy territory and the arrows begin to fly, we're not hearing this ding, ding, ding that Job had, that hedge of protection. They're penetrating, and little by little, they begin to take root. And the next thing you know, you got somebody withdrawing. And the next thing you know, they don't realize it, but there was a cancer, a spiritual cancer, that is pulling them from the fold. Pulling. So if you ever see yourself being pulled from the fold, or allowing yourself to pull or to separate, something has penetrated your spirit. Amen? But what we must do whenever we jump off this helicopter, I know the mindset, whenever we hit the ground, get on the trigger and start hollering, send the ammo. What is your ammo? What is the defensive weapon that you have? Our focus. We must be determined to move forward. Amen?
8: Amen.
7: We have no time to hesitate. Why do you think these guys go through basic training? Why? Why do we allow our children to go through driver's training so that when things happen and circumstances happen or somebody pulls out in front of them, they don't think, they respond. Amen. But how can you respond if you haven't spent no time?
8: Amen, bro.
7: I'm afraid that today that many of us are, our diet is simply McDonald's. Our diet is simply McDonald's. Our diet no longer consists of this holy word.
8: Amen.
7: We are dead men and women walking. We have nothing to offer. And if we look at our homes, our workplaces, look at the environment. Everywhere that I've ever seen Almighty God, he was an environment changer.
8: Amen.
7: And he simply said this, it is expedient that I go, but I leave you not comfortless.
8: Amen.
7: He now resides on the inside of you and I. So why is it that these things are happening in and around us? Something has crept in. Something has taken root. But saints of God, I just want to tell you this, that we are well equipped, did not strip. Amen?
8: Amen.
7: You and I, according to Romans, have been given every spiritual gift that is needed for the job or the task at hand. Every spiritual gift
8: Amen.
7: Has been given to you and I.
8: Amen.
7: Some pastors and evangelists and lay and right on down the line. But where are all the gifts in the house of the living God? Where are all the gifts of healing? Amen. Where are all the gifts of prophecy?
8: Hallelujah.
7: Where are they? You and I will simply say this. I've heard this time and time again. Well, it's too hot, or it's too cold. Well, it's raining. Did he not tell us to go to the highways and the byways?
9: Keep me in the valley. Again, this is Milton Sanders. In closing, there is but one way that leads to heaven according to John 14 and 6. Almighty God loves you regardless of where you've been or what you have done. All he has ever wanted is simply for you to repent and turn from your sins, confess him as Lord and Savior of your life, and believe in your heart that God raised him from the dead. According to Romans 10 and 9, you, sir, ma'am, boy, or girl, shall be saved. Again, this is Milton Sanders of the Meeting Place of Barnwell. We can be reached via Facebook at The Meeting Place of Barnwell. Thank you for tuning in today. God bless.

0: man builds on this foundation using gold, silver, costly stones, wood, hay, or straw, his work will be shown for what it is, because the day will bring it to light. It will be revealed with fire, and the fire will test the quality of each man's work. If what he has built survives, he will receive his reward. From 1 Corinthians 3. 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
0: This is Max McLean. Jeremiah prophesied that God would one day dwell among his people. 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This is the covenant I will make with the house of Israel after that time, declares the Lord. I will put my laws in their minds and write them on their hearts. I will be their God, and they will be my people. No longer will a man teach his neighbor or a man his brother, saying, Know the Lord, because they will all know me, from the least of them to the greatest. For I will forgive their wickedness and will remember their sins no more. From Hebrews 8. Listen to the Bible. It's great for the soul.
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4: You live across the street.
5: It was really heavy?
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7: I've had it. Those Mother's Day cards don't make up for a day like today.
8: When life's good, it's easy for the praise and thanksgiving to flow from our lips. But when life's tough, that's an entirely different story. This is Elizabeth George with a little encouragement. God says, in everything, give thanks. Everything? I'm afraid so. Think of it this way. When you'd rather stay stuck in your depression and you choose to look beyond your pain, it makes your praise sacrificial. So often it's out of the darkness of my trials that I find God's joy magnified in my life. It reminds me of a beautiful diamond displayed against a black background. It just makes it shine all the more. And what a great picture of what it means to be a woman after God's own heart.
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9: Grace to you. This is Colleen Coble, author of Black Sands. One of my favorite nuggets from Scripture is Romans 5:3 through 5. It says, "More than that, we rejoice in our sufferings, knowing that suffering produces endurance, and endurance produces character, and character produces hope, and hope does not put us to shame, because God's love has been poured into our hearts through the Holy Spirit, who has been given to us." If you're like me, sometimes I hate the trials God allows to come my way. This verse reminds me there's a payoff waiting for me. Our character is what God is shaping as He works to stamp Christ's image on our souls. While I don't know that I'll ever be able to pray for trials, at least I can remember the end result will have me shining as gold, and that makes it worth it all.
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14: 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Did you have a clue?
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always with us. The scripture for today's daily walk through the Bible is found in Isaiah 9 and 6. For unto us a child is born, unto us a son is given, and the government will be upon his shoulder, and his name will be called Wonderful, Counselor, Mighty God, Everlasting Father, Prince of Peace. Are you facing difficult circumstances or unwelcome changes? If so, please remember that God is far bigger than any problem you may face. So instead of worrying about life's inevitable challenges, put your faith in the Father and His only begotten Son. Jesus Christ is the same yesterday, today, and forever. Hebrews 13:8. And remember, it is precisely because your Savior does not change that you can face your challenges with courage for today and hope for tomorrow. Life is often challenging, but as Christians, we should not be afraid. God loves us, and He will protect us. In times of hardship, He will comfort us. In times of change, He will guide our steps. When we are troubled or weak or sorrowful, God is always with us. We must build our lives on the rock that cannot be moved. We must trust in God always. Again, the scripture for today's daily walk through the Bible says, "For unto us a child is born, unto us a son is given, and the government will be upon his shoulder, and his name will be called Wonderful, Counselor, Mighty God, Everlasting Father, Prince of Peace." Isaiah 9.

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3: Well, praise God. This is Pastor Gaston Rivers. I'm excited about the Lord today. I thank God for those of you that are out there on Facebook, those of you that are on Periscope. Amen. I do want you to take this moment and just share and swipe. Amen. Because I'm excited about the Lord. Amen. I thank God for my wife being on here with me. Amen. Today, she's on here today. She's listening and she's going to be responding back to those of you that want to talk, that need prayer. Amen. And so, like I say, you probably won't see her, but she's working my Facebook for me. I'm on Periscope and Facebook at the same time. I thank God for WCC 99.9, Pastor Schaefer and Brother Jason. They're here with me today. Amen. Brother Jason is. And so I'm just excited about the Lord. Amen. Now, I want to thank God for those of you that's been responding, those of you that's been giving and supporting this ministry. I do want to say, like I say, if you want to support this ministry, like I say, just go to my Facebook and just scroll down, and you can just start supporting it whatever way you choose. You know, also I want to encourage, amen, to swipe and share, amen, because the message I'm going to minister today, amen, we had the topic, you know, about coming out of the gray area. Amen. Coming out of the gray area. And I'm going to deal with that. Amen. I'm going to be doing that the next two Saturdays. I come on every first and second Saturday of the month at 3 o'clock right here on 99.9. Plus, I come on Facebook. Plus, I'm coming on Periscope. Amen. And so the reason I'm doing this is because, you know, I just know God gives me this ministry. I have such a passion. God wakes me up at the wee wee hours, Brother Jason, and gives me messages. He just really deals with me heavily about singles and couples. Amen. And I do want to say this here, you know, on the 14th, I think, of February is that special day, amen, Valentine's Day for many people. And so, like I say, I want to kind of continue, amen, with some of the things I said on last week, amen, on last month. Amen. Father, I just thank you today for this message. I thank you today for those that are on Periscope, those that are on Facebook. I pray, God, they be touched, they be healed, they be delivered, God. Most of all, God, move in their marriage. God, I just come against some generation curse that I'm feeling right now, God. God, I break some cycles, God, that I feel, God. I pray, God, even concerning the DNA blood, God, that whatever the enemy have tried to bring through their blood, God, whatever they picked up from an auntie or uncle, I come against it, God. We break these curses, we break these cycles, God. Lord, we draw a line in the saying, and this is where it stops at, God. We thank you for it in the mighty name of Jesus. Amen. I wanted to deal with coming out of the gray, you know. And the reason I said coming out of the gray, because a lot of people make decisions, amen. And when you say coming out of the gray area, that's the area where it's no commandments. It's no rules, it's no regulation. You know, well, it can be. The gray area could be 70-30. 70% good, 30% bad. And, you know, and one thing about marriage, you know, and even about relationship, you know, you have to sit down and look at this thing, you know. So I want to just give you some statistics because there's something happening, and you don't have to continue to become a statistic, but you can break the cycle. Sometimes when you look at society and these statistics I'm going to talk about, sometimes the enemy can make you feel like, well, God, can my marriage be? Yes, your marriage can be saved. I've been married 40-some years, over 44 years, amen. And like I say, your marriage is going to constantly, there's going to be little things, you know, iron sharpening iron. So there's going to be totally different times you're going to, sparks going to fly, but you got to learn how to work through your tough time. You don't seek revenge. You don't do evil, spiteful stuff. You learn how to forgive and let go. That's the most important thing. God bless you. Thank those of you coming on Periscope right now. But listen to me. There's 2.3 million couples wed every year in the United States. That breaks it down to 6,200 weddings a day. 6,200 weddings a day. Amen. And so, like I say, you know, people are getting married right now. Somebody's getting married right now in this very moment. Amen. So I'm saying, you know, a lot of times, you know, when you have single and married people that are living in the gray area, you know, and I'm going to get into some scripture, but I want to bring out the fact that there's almost 50%, or we say 48, 47 to 50% of the most marriages end in divorce. Now, understand this. You don't have to come up in that statistic, because the Bible says, except the Lord build. That word build means the design to construct. So when you, it doesn't mean that your marriage is not going to go through, but it means that you're on a rock. It means you have a solid foundation. It means that God is working with you in your marriage, and you have a structure. You have a solid foundation. Amen. And so listen what it said. Okay, then it says 6% of the second marriage end in divorce. 73% of the third marriage end in divorce. So you can see each time you get married. Amen. Now listen to me. You know, they say practice make perfect. But I'm going to tell you something. If you got a game and your game is on a Division I college level, and you want to get to become like maybe like Curry or LeBron, that means you got to get somebody that can mentor you, like, you know, somebody on that level. You just can't keep practicing every day by yourself, working out every day by yourself. Your game's not going to come up. My brother-in-law, Brother Willie Hopkins, he was a basketball player, and I wasn't. And by me playing with him, my game came up after I was out of school, because he was good, and he knew how to bring the best out of me. So you can say, well, I've been married the first time, second time, third time. Listen, if you've been married that many times and you're on your third divorce, we're not judging and condemning you. But you listen here, you know, Albert Einstein say, if you keep doing the same thing and expecting new results, you are insane. And so, Brother Jason, we are people that are insane, amen, because why? You got to change your game. Come on, you got to have a game changer. You got to change your plan. Come on. You know, if you feel like you always draw crazy men or crazy women, you know, and I'm not downing nobody, but sometimes you got people that are immature, people that do stupid, crazy stuff, and if you're the kind that's a smart, intelligent man, intelligent woman, but you always draw them kind of people, then it's not them, but it's something that you're going to have to change. Amen. You're going to have to change. Amen. You know, you say, I don't know what's wrong with me. Yes, it's something wrong. And so you need some help. So we're going to bring out those points. But I want to say this here. The United States has the sixth highest divorce rate in the world. We have the sixth highest divorce rate. And I mean, it's a whole lot of countries. America is just a drop in the bucket, according to many other countries. So we have to understand, we do have to understand, like I say, that we are number six on the highest rate of divorce. So we have an epidemic. We have a problem. We have an outbreak. And so every 13 seconds, there is one divorce in America. Every 13 seconds. So we figure, let's see here. Within 6 seconds, we look at something like four divorces. I mean, within a minute, we look at something like four divorces. And so it should not be that. And I'm not just talking among secular unbelievers. I'm talking among the Christian circle. I'm talking about the Baptist, the Charismatic, the Methodist, the three-in-one, whatever you are. It's happening. Amen. Why? Because we are making decisions in the gray area. Now, the gray area is the area where there's no rules, you know, there's no structure, there's no guidelines, you know, just, well, yes, no, you know, that's a gray area, I'm not for sure. And so when you make decisions from the gray area, then what happened is you don't have premarital counsel, because premarital counsel is going to cause you to unravel who you are, and if that other person come in for premarital counsel, both of you guys are going to find out your weakness, your highs, your lows, and you're going to find out, you know, the management problem, who has the most debt, who is the most cleanest, who is more organized. You're going to find out a lot. You're going to find out about your lineages. It's just so many things happen when you deal with premarital counsel. Amen, Facebook? Come on. So listen to me. One of the things out of the 10 things that causes divorce, 10 things. Now, these 10 things have been discovered because of statistics, because we have lawyers, we have judges, you know, we have all kind of people that folks go to and they say, I'm getting a divorce. So when you have legal people that you go to, they document how many divorces they have to deal with. So one out of the 10 things that happen to cause divorce, one of those things is unprepared for marriage. That's one of the top 10, unprepared for marriage. So you can understand why I'm saying the gray area, because I wasn't for sure. You know, and one of the things I want to say, I don't want to get too fat, but I don't say this here. Some of the gray areas are based on cosmetic. Cosmetic is surface. It's external. It's superficial. You know, it's just touch up. And so when you make a decision based on cosmetic, I mean, you know, Facebook is a prime example. You know, you've been ghosted. That means that somebody, you know, you thought you was talking to this person, but it was somebody else. And so this happens all the time. And it's based on the fact how so many times we as people make decisions and it's in the gray area. You know, a lot of times you got people that lower their standards just to get involved with this man or this woman. You know, and you never lower your standard. Because when you lower your standard, you're lowering who you are, who God made you, what it takes for you to survive, what it took for you to make it, amen. And you lowering those, you forgetting about those characters and different things. So listen to me. Like I said, one of the reasons is not being prepared. It's the reason most people are not prepared because they marry in the gray area. They're not for sure. They won't go on and get prepared. They won't do no research. They won't even Google up the person's name. They won't ask no questions about it. And then, of course, you have to say to yourself, am I ready? Am I ready? You know, you have to say that to yourself. A surprise number of couples that got divorced, they admitted after divorce, I wasn't ready. See, and so some of you right now, you're saying the same thing, you know, about a relationship, about somebody you met, you know, you're saying I'm not ready. So let me share something with you. When you say the gray area, you talking about that, well, I don't really like this person, but I want to have a good time, so I'm going out with them. This person doesn't have everything I want. Now, I understand that you can't have unrealistic expectations. Unrealistic expectations and character are totally two different things. Because character is structure. Character is what causes you to stand when you're under pressure. And so you don't want to, when you look at a person, you want to look for character. You want to look for integrity. You want to see if this person is solid. You want to see if they can take a licking to keep ticking. You want to see if this person is like a house built on a rock. The storm is going to come regardless. But what makes us cause divorce, what causes separation, what causes hurt, what causes disappointment is many times we make decisions in the gray area. Others, we lay down our standards, our conviction, our rules, our guards. I mean, everything that we said we wouldn't do, we find ourselves going along with it. We might not do it. It's okay. It's all right. Many times I've seen, you know, how a lot of times a person will get married and they'll be in the back of the car just boohooing, especially a woman just boohooing and crying. And you say, what's wrong? I hope I did the right thing. Well, sugar, sweetheart, I mean, can't think about it. You done already tied that. It's too late, baby. If you don't think you did the right thing, the best thing to do is say, listen, you know, we's moving kind of fast. Let's pump the brakes and slow it down and let's get some premarital counseling. Amen. And so I just wanted to throw that out there. I'm going to get some feedback on that because it's different when you're happy about the marriage. But when you are crying and you get so happy, that's fine. But when you're crying because you're not for sure, that's a totally different story. And so some, one of the things about gray area, you know, it's when you come in between two things, you're not for sure what you want. You're not for sure if you like it. Sometimes you don't like it. Sometimes you forfeit that. That's dangerous. That's very dangerous. You cannot do that. Amen? You cannot do that. And like I said, you know, making a decision, it's the gray area. It's external on the surface. It's skin deep. It's hasty. It's the empty head. Amen? And so you cannot do that. Amen? And so I want to get into what causes people to make decisions in the gray area. Sometimes they're fear of being alone. Fear of being alone. That's what it is. A lot of times you feel like, you know what, I'm getting older, or either this is the third one, I missed this one. I promise I will not let this one go. So sometimes they'll fear of being alone, and then you got fear of not getting a breakthrough. You know, not fear of God not coming through for you. Fear of somebody else going to get what you thought you should have had. And so a lot of times, you know, we let down our guard. We let down our guard. We do all kind of funny things. Sometimes what causes us to make decisions in the gray area is impatient. We don't want to wait on God. We don't want to trust God. You know, I don't know. I just don't want to end up with nobody. You know, and I mean, come on. You know, the worstest thing is to be in love by yourself. Or you married, but you're still alone. Or you got somebody, but you yet don't have nobody. Amen? And so another thing can cause you to make decisions, you know, in the gray area is pride, your pride. You know what I mean? And girl, I wouldn't let that pass me, you know. And you got to be crazy. What pride kicks in, okay? Listen what it says in Luke 14 and 20. I want to give scripture say, Luke 14 and 20 say, for which of you intend to build a tower, sits not down first and count the cost, whether he has sufficient to finish it or not. So the number one thing you want to deal with, is understand that you intending to build this relationship. You intending to build a marriage. You're not going to start and stop. You know, get rid of the black book. Get rid of all the guys, all the girls that thought you was hot or thought you was this. Come on, decide. Sit down. The first thing you got to decide, am I intending to make this work? The difference is your motive. Your motive. Your motive is what makes the difference. And so when your motive makes the difference, so what do you mean motive? That means whether you going out to just have fun with a woman or a girl, or whether you praying and saying, God, I need the right man or the right woman in my life. That's the difference. That's the difference. And so you have to understand intending to build. Are you intending to build a life? Are you intending to build a marriage? Are you intending to make a family? Sometimes a woman might have two or three kids. A man might have a child. You have to sit down and say, am I intending to make this work? What are my intentions? What are my motives? What are my ultimate goals? Amen. See, a lot of times there are red flags. There are warning signs. Some people tell you up front, this is what this. But we get caught up in the cosmetic. We get caught up in, he sure look good, she sure look good. Look at the job, look at the money, look at the car. Those things are important, but you don't base your decision on those things. Those things are important, don't get me wrong, but you don't base your decision on, that doesn't determine that this is the right man or the right woman. Yes, I'd rather wait on you to get a job, get a car, get a house, than to marry you and you got everything in the world, but you don't know how to treat nobody. And that's what's happened today. A lot of times you getting involved with these people and you so, you know, this is one thing I tell a woman and even a man, you know, if I win you with my looks, my biceps, my triceps, if woman win you with a bust, her backside and everything else, you know, she's flashing, she's just throwing it around, showing you everything. It's chances that that person will never get to meet you because all they saw was cosmetic. And when all that goes south, or you can't bring it up, or twin it, or flick it, or whatever, then, you know, you got problems. Amen? And so, listen, so next thing is when you intend to build this relationship and not start and stop. I'm not starting and stopping. When you meet somebody, you can't go and meet them with them in your mind, I just want to have a good time. Because you don't know what that person is thinking about when you want to just have a good time. They could have it in mind, I'm meeting the right mate or the right person. So you got to be careful. You know, and like I said, next thing, you got to come up with building. You building something. You building, and it's so important that you understand you building. So building take time. You build. You got to learn this person. You got to find out a lot about these people. So this is why the courtship period. This is why you need to get to know them. You know, some people get so hot till it's just a sexual thing. You know, and it's totally wrong. Amen. And so when you talk about building a relationship, or building a marriage, that means you're gonna begin it. You're gonna repair it. You're gonna make it up. You know. And so, first thing I say that when you get into a relationship, you got to say to yourself, am I ready for this relationship? You know, one of the things we can say with men and women is that in the last past years or so, we've seen a lot of molesting being done to men, women. We've seen a lot of abusive. We've seen a lot of people being hurt, emotional. So you have to say to yourself, am I ready for this relationship? You know, emotionally, mentally, am I ready for it? You know, what have happened to me in my home as a child, my past, my last guy, last woman, am I ready for it? Come on, people, I'm talking about making decisions in the gray areas, single people, married people. You making decisions and you know within yourself that emotionally you're not healthy. Mentally, you're not healthy. You know, you've been abused, you've been dropped, you know, and there's help. But you got to get with somebody. David's daughter, Tamar, it bothers me that her mother and her father and her brother told her to be quiet. Because that's the number one enemy to when you've been molested. You've hid it for so long. You put it in this place in your mind where you say that it don't really exist, but it exists. And all of a sudden it just comes up. The enemy knows how to bring up your past when you're at the right time. He knows how to bring it up. And so this is why I say to you, you have to examine yourself. Is it fair for me to get involved with somebody and I know that right now I'm kind of leery, I'm kind of fearful, I'm kind of frigid? I'm talking to somebody out there on Periscope and Facebook. Some of you, you know, you're going to play this back because you know that right now everybody's trying to get somebody and they're not, and they don't care just as long as I got somebody. And that's the wrong thing because you normally get hurt. Most people look at a marriage and they have the marriage myth. The marriage myth that we're talking about is that we live happily ever after. Now, this is not a story that's been plotted out for to rise up and the climax and the action and to bring you back around to a certain. This is not that. But this is life that you're dealing with. And it takes character, integrity for your marriage, your relationship to end up and we live happily ever after. See, it involves two people working together. And it definitely involves God. You know, with people that got character, people that got integrity, people that understands life, people that value relationship, friendship, families, and everything. All right, let me move that along, okay? The next thing I want to deal with is the Bible says you got to sit down and count the cost. So, see, a lot of times what it means is that you need counsel. The Bible says in the multitude of counsel, there's safety. So a lot of times, you know, people marry in the gray area and they make up in their mind. Most of the time people come to counsel, Brother Jason, they already decided what they're going to do. They just letting you know, Brother Jason, Minister Pastor Ruth, I'm just letting you know. You know, I'm coming in. What do you think about it? You better agree. Because if you don't, you just lost two members. Come on. And so this is a shame because, you know, the Bible plainly says in the multitude of counseling. So this is why I say sit down. You got to sit down and give much thought and get some counsel. Get some advice. When you start out, you intending to not start and stop, but to finish. So you need to sit down. The next thing you need to decide, do I have enough sufficient to finish? Do I have what it takes to make this relationship work? Am I ready for it? I'm going to get into some points. So I got about 8-9 minutes. But I'm just saying, you know, the last thing, you know, is do I have what it takes to make this marriage? Do I have what it takes to have a healthy relationship? Do I have it? Am I ready for it? That's what I should say. Am I ready for it? So means, are you prepared? 1 Timothy 5:8 says, if you provide not for your own. Now, means we know that many times some men's are romantic and some are not. I believe the millennium men's are more romantic than the men's was back in the day. And so we've got to learn that a woman is about, you know, she wants you to express your feelings for her, that you love her. She wants you to talk with her and she definitely wants you to listen to her. So men's, are you prepared for that? And this weekend, we got Super Bowl coming up. So, ladies, you got to just make sure you get to them before the Super Bowl come up. You know, and maybe after the Super Bowl, you might want to get to them before and some about an hour after, maybe they're quieting it down. And so these are the kind of things that a lot of times, you know, people, men, they're not prepared for. You know, this woman talks all the time. It's a reason she keep talking. If she could ever know that you listen to her and you understand what she's talking about, then she's going to be satisfied. She's not going to keep rehearsing the same thing over and over. Amen? So listen to me. You know, the Bible says how to, in 1 Peter 3:7, husband, in the same way, honor your wife as the weaker vessel, treating them with respect, honoring her. So, you know, that means I'm shielding her, covering her. Means, are you ready to, you know, it's not a 50-50. Because everybody has their place in a marriage. My job is to provide, to cover her, to be the visionary for the family, to oversee the finances. Now, that doesn't mean that my wife doesn't have good ideas, because she does. But I should be the responsible party to say, you know what? This car is not working good. We got to get a plan for another car. This house, Mark, you know. So being the visionaries, you have this like a manager. You got to be watching over that and coming up with some ideas. Yes, your wife is your helpmeet. Some men have a problem with a woman telling them something. So, brothers, are you ready for a woman to tell you something? You know, are you ready to share? Are you selfish? Are you always concerned about yourself? Come on. See, so means, are you ready? Are you prepared? Do you have what it takes to have a good marriage? Okay, now, Matthew 23:11 said, but he that is a grace among you shall be your servant. So we have to learn, understand that we are the greatest in our home, so we should be serving our wives. Some of the things that the man need to have. He need to have a job, money, and can you manage it? If you can't manage it, you need to make sure you and your wife sit down, who you're going to marry, talk about it. I have some management problem. I'm open for some ideas. Most men's got pride. They don't want to do it like that. But there are some smart women out there that are willing to help you. They love you enough to look over your faults. A woman should respect the man and say, you know what? God sent me here to be a blessing. I'm not going to try to cut you down or belittle you, okay? The next thing, man, brother, you need a transportation. You need some kind of automobile, motorcycle, bicycle, moped, something to get you from point A to point B, amen? Then you need a phone where we can call you and anything go down. These are just some simple things in life. Then, of course, like I said, you need a vision for the family. And then these are some things that a woman wants you to have. She wants you to have affection, expression, tell her you love her. Then she wants you to have a conversation, cut the TV off. Remember what she said. Next thing, she wants you to be honest and open. A sense of security, you know, that, you know, knowing that you're going to be honest about it, you're not going to lie, you're not going, you know, and that's the thing that really saved my marriage, because, I mean, I didn't know the first thing about marriage, but I was honest with my wife, you know, and she would say, you know what, baby, you're wrong, and you know how it's men, we hold up, I'm not, and then after a while, she said, when you go pray, God going to tell you, God said, you did wrong, and I would always come back and say, okay, and so I got tired of coming back, God said, well, if you learn to start thinking and praying and sitting down, you know, and so that's when a man is not honest with a woman, when he's not honest and open, you know, won't talk, you know. I can understand when you have to shut it down to make sure you don't say something to hurt or wound a person. But when you don't, when you're not open, you don't never talk, you just shuts it down. You go in that cave, you know, and that's it, you know. And so, like I said, me and Jesus, and then the next thing a woman wants, are you ready for commitment? Are you ready to be committed to your family? You know what I mean? Hey, you and the guys, but I mean, you got to draw the line. I got a family now, brother. I can't hang like I used to hang. I can't buy all them toys like I used to buy. We can't compete who got the biggest tires or this or that. I'm committed to my family. So these are some things that you're preparing for. So let me skip right on down to the women. The Bible says, he who finds a wife finds a good thing. Ladies, are you a wife? Are you a wife? It's different between a wife and it's a woman. A wife is somebody that's willing to submit, somebody that's willing to work with her husband, willing to bring the best out of her man. So are you ready for that? You know, the Bible says, he who finds a wife. So you need to be saying, God, help me to become a wife. By the way, you know, I understand that when you single, there's a certain amount of independence you have to have, you know, because you can't get trapped into being needy. When you single as a woman, even as a man, you have to learn how to be a survivor. You have to learn how to love yourself, encourage yourself, take care of yourself. Amen. You can't be saying, well, if I had somebody, it's about like if I had a car, I'd go to church. No, you got to prove a point. Look, I'm serving the Lord. I'm going to live regardless. Amen. And so that's the thing I want to say. If your wife, are you prepared to cook? Yeah. And listen to me. This is kind of funny. You might not can cook like you want to, but do you know of a good restaurant? You know, some good TV dinners, you know, an oven, just as long as you can make sure that he has a meal. Are you ready for that? Do you have a problem, you know, pulling meals together? You know, you might need to get Betty Homemaker or something, but you know, you need to start preparing yourself. Don't let it know if you burning up stuff. Don't worry about burning up stuff. Just say, look, we going out. I got a nice place for us, baby. I already got it reserved. So what we looking at is that we changing up a little bit, but you are preparing yourself to take care of. Next thing you know, are you, he might have some kids. Can you handle taking care of kids? Are you ready to take care of the children? Are you ready to take care of the house? You know, making sure everything, you know, the husband is, I feel like that man's job is to take the responsibility as much he can financially of taking care of the house, the home, the bills. But that woman, she's the one that knows how to put that special touch to that room, to the house, to the bedroom. I mean, the whole nine yards. And so we have to learn, as a woman, you have to learn, am I ready for this? You know, and I got about one or two more, and I'm going to shut it down. One of the most important things is respect for a man. If a man have hurt you, wound you, and you know you have trouble respecting a man, you're not ready for marriage. You're not ready. You need to hold up. Amen? And so listen, beloved, I see I got about 2 minutes left, but I do want to encourage you, those of you that's been blessed on Periscope, those of you that's been blessed on Facebook, I want you to swipe and share. I want you to share this with somebody. This is just a ski taste. Amen. I'm coming back next Saturday, and I'm teaching on some more of it because I just had to kind of go through it. Amen. But I do want to encourage you to continue to watch these broadcasts. I come on Facebook. Amen. I try to come on every Saturday at 3 o'clock. Then I'm on like I said, on the radio 99.9. So I do want to encourage you to tune in next Saturday at 3 o'clock for Facebook and the radio. And listen, beloved, this is Pastor Gaston Rivers. I pray this message has been a blessing. I want you to share it with somebody, encourage somebody. And until the next time, may God bless you.
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4: Fig Tree Ministry Broadcast. My name is Elder Willie Carter. Thank you for joining me as we endeavor to strengthen the body of Christ through His Word. Remember, the gospel is not for everyone. Only whosoever will. This is the final in a series of messages about living during the COVID-19 pandemic. And we have used Revelation chapter 21, verse 8, and Revelation chapter 22. Beginning with verses 12 through 14 as our text. We have been talking about who will not enter into the kingdom of God, and as a result, who will be entering into the lake that burns with fire. And as we have been saying throughout this series, this is our Selah moment for us to stop and slow down our lifestyle. It has been slowed down by COVID-19, and we're having this opportunity to take a look at our life and how we're living to see if it aligns with the Word of God. And as it has affected every area of our lives and every nation throughout the world, it has given us this opportunity to take a look at have we been doing and living a life that would please God. And you know, if God was to send His Son back today, what would be our outcome? What would we say? Have we been living up to His standard? Will He be pleased with us? And so that is what I'm looking at is, are we ready? And if we're not ready, we can get ready. We can make the change. If you're saved and you take a look at yourself, you look in the mirror of the Word, and you're honest with yourself, you can make changes now. And if you are not saved, you're not a believer of Jesus Christ, then you can make that change now as well and accept Him as your Lord and Savior. I know many do not believe in Jesus Christ, and many do not believe in a final judgment. But it's not a matter of if we believe it or not. There will be an end, I know, to this life. There are not many who have left this earth without dying. We know of two, and that is Enoch in the Bible and also Elijah. Besides those, no one have died. No one has come back and told us that is not so. But since the creation of men, people have been dying and they continue to die. And we can't say that there is no eternity or no judgment after dying. I would prefer to believe that there is a judgment after dying, because we have too many witnesses to the validity of the Word of God. The Word of God is proven. We can see it all around us. It doesn't matter how much we can analyze it and look for excuses and reasons and scientific arguments, we have more that dispute what we say than disputes what the Word of God has said. So let's look at our scriptures that we're reading today. And the first one will be Revelation 21, will start at 1. Then I saw a new heaven and a new earth, for the first heaven and the first earth had passed away, and the sea was no more. And I saw the holy city, New Jerusalem, coming down out of heaven from God, prepared as a bride adorned for her husband. And I heard a loud voice from the throne saying, behold, the dwelling place of God is with man. He will live with them, and they will be with his, and he will be with his people. And God himself will be with them as their God. He will wipe away every tear from their eyes, and death shall be no more, neither shall there be mourning, crying, or pain anymore, for the former things have passed away. And he who was seated on the throne said, behold, I am making all things new. Also he said, write this down, for these words are faithful and trustworthy. And he said to me, it is done. I am the Alpha, I am the Omega, the first, the beginning, and the end. To the thirsty I will give from the spring of the water of life without payment. And the one who conquers would have this heritage. And I will be his God, he will be my son. But as for the cowardly, the faithless, the detestable, murderers, the sexual immoral, the sorcerers, idolaters, and all liars, their portion will be in the lake that burns with fire and sulfur, which is the second death. And verse 27, but nothing unclean would ever enter it, nor anyone who does what is detestable or false, but only those who are written in the Lamb's Book of Life. And then our parallel scripture that we're looking at is the second time it is said, Revelation 22. Behold, I am coming soon, bringing my recompense with me, to repay each one for what he has done. I am the Alpha, I am the Omega, the first and the last, the beginning and the end. Blessed are those who wash their robes so that they may have the right to the tree of life and that they may enter the city of the gates. Outside are dogs, sorcerers, sexual immoral, murderers, idolaters, and everyone who loves and practices falsehood. So we see that in both of these, this category of people will not spend eternity with the Lord. But according to these scriptures, they will be cast into a lake of fire. Judgment would have taken place. Time would be no more. And there would be no more opportunity for repentance. And so today we're looking at the last one, and that is liars and those who love to make lies. And they will join the Antichrist, the false prophet, and the beast, and Satan, hell and death, in the lake of fire, which burns throughout eternity. Let's look at what is liars. What are liars, or who are liars? The Amplified reads it like this. Anyone who, 15, the second part of B, Revelation 22, 15b, anyone who loves and deals in falsehood, untruth, error, deception, and cheating. But Revelation 21 and B, it is translated, liars are those who knowingly convey untruth by word or deed. Now, liars are those people who practice deceit habitually. They practice treachery. They are falsifiers. And they are deceivers. I looked up that word treachery, and that is one who betrays trust, one who practices deception and violate faith or the confidence. And these are liars. So these people will tell lies. And a lie is a deception. It is an untruth in words. It is a sham. And a sham is something that is done intentionally to deceive. And a sham gives false impression. It is a trick to dislude, and it's also an imitation of the truth. And then a lie is scheming. And this is a plan or a program of action that is crafty, and it is secret. It is a plot to deceive. And lies utter or speak untruth. Okay, so we have the lying person who lies. And it is all about deception and doing that which is not true. The Bible gives us the, before we go to that, liars practice being deceitful and conniving. And that is doing that which is immoral, that which is illegal, and that which is harmful. Lying and liars knowingly convey untruth by words or deeds. They are habitual liars and make it their profession. The translation also said, whosoever loves and make a liar and make lie. Whosoever loves and make a lie. So that lets you know that not only the people who are lying, but the people who approve of the lying that person or those people do. Jesus said that Satan was the origin of lies. In John 8:44, we have Jesus speaking here to the Jews, and they were trying to discredit him. And so Jesus told them, "You belong to your father, the devil, and you want to carry out your father's desires. He was a murderer from the beginning, not holding to the truth, for there is no truth in him. When he lies, he speaks of himself, his native language, for he is a liar and the father of all lies." So we see that Satan is the originator of all lies. The first thing, the time that he told a lie to himself. And he believed his lie that he could usurp God's kingdom and take it away. Not only did he tell that lie to himself and believed it, but he was a crafty liar, and he convinced 1/3 of the heavenly host to believe the same thing and caused a rebellion in heaven. And God had Michael to kick them out of heaven into the earth. And this is where we see the next lie that he told. He told the lie to Eve that she would not die if she partook of the forbidden fruit of the knowledge of good and evil. And so she did not die immediately, but she did die. She died immediately spiritually. And the manifestation of her death occurred much later. The Bible does not address her death, but we do know that it was about 900 and 30-some years later, Adam surely died. Adam and his descendant died. And men have been dying ever since. So that is a witness right there that to the lie. And men are still believing the lie. 1 John chapter 3, we look at verse 8. He that committed sin is of the devil, that is habitually commit sin. For the devil sinned from the beginning. For this purpose the Son of God was manifested, that he may destroy the works of the devil, his lying deeds. Whoever is born of God does not continue or commit sin. For his seed, the seed of God, the word of God, remain in him. He cannot continue to sin because he is born of God. Verse 10. In this the children of God are made manifested or known, and the children of the devil. And whosoever does not righteousness is not of God, neither he that love not his brother. So we see the contrast between God's seed and the seed of Satan. Satan's seed will practice and continue to lie. That is why they will be cast into the lake of fire, because God will not allow the new world to be contaminated with sin. He has come up with a plan for all men to return to him and to follow him. Again, he's given men choices, just like he gave Adam and Eve the choice to serve him. He is still going to do this. And after this, he is not going to allow sin back into his world again. And so he is going to destroy liars. In 1 Timothy chapter 4, verses 1 and 2, it says that liars are among the body of Jesus Christ. It said that they sow discord and deceit and lies because their conscience has been seared. There are people in the church that are liars. And if that be so, the liars, they are not going to enter into the kingdom of God. And remember, the Bible is basically written to believers. It's not written to unbelievers. We in the church need to adhere to the word of God so that we can do what Jesus commanded the

obedience unto God and to live a life that pleases God. That's what that means. And so we, the church, we're supposed to be doing that so that we can cause the world to see us being the light that is shining in the darkness, so the world will see and want what we have. We are salt with savor, not salt that has have lost its seasoning, does not have no taste to it, and only fit to be trampled under by men. And that's where we are today. People do not respect the church anymore because we have lost our savor, because our lamp has gone out, our light is gone out, and we are just as dim as the world is because we have not walked according to the word of God. So we're back to this to liar. We're still talking about liar. In Proverbs 6:16, it said a liar or a false witness is listed as one of the seven abominations of the Lord. A false witness who utter lies, God will cast into the lake of fire, and those who love to make a liar. One of the seven abominations of God is a lie. And we talked about abominations earlier in our teaching. Being a liar, we see, have been reiterated again. Lying will lead to and is associated with other sins. Lying will lead to murdering. Lying is a result of coveting what others have. Liars do not love. They are selfish. They are lovers of self and all that it can receive. Liars are never satisfied. They want more things, more power, more authority, and more than anybody else, no matter what. Liars ultimately is idolatry because they want to be at a God status. Proverbs 12:22 reads that the Lord detests lying lips, but he delights in people who are trustworthy. Proverbs 10:9, whoever walks in integrity walks securely, but he who walks and make his way crooked will be found out. Ephesians 4:25-27-29, therefore each of you must put off falsehood and speak truthfully to your neighbor, for we are all members of one body. So what are you supposed to do about that? Well, to forgive immediately. Letting the sun go down on your anger allows offense to take a root. One must confront the lie or be reconciled with it within yourself. When we let lies go on, we are not free. We must release others so that we may be free. Lying opened the door to a life of misery and fear. Because when you lie, you have to tell another lie to prop that lie up. And another lie, you're constantly lying to prop up what you have said. And eventually, you're in a state of fear, concerned about the fact if you're going to be found out. And you become miserable, trying to prop up your lies and trying to convince yourself and others of your truth. You're constantly just trying to fix up things. In 1 Peter 3:10-12, it reads, for whosoever desire to love life and see good days, let him keep his tongue from evil and his lips from speaking deceit. Let him turn from evil and do good. Let him speak peace, seek peace, and pursue it. For the eyes of the Lord are on the righteous, and his ears are open to their prayers. Here is Peter giving us another way out of lying.

If you love living and we want to have good days and long days, we need to not speak lies. Lies lead to evil. So we're supposed to speak the truth in love. And you know, when you speak the truth, it doesn't always mean that you are going to get approval and you will not be liked because you're speaking the truth. Exodus 20:16. You shall not bear false witness against your neighbor. Proverbs 6:12-13. A liar is worthless and wicked because he's a habitual, constant liar. He lies with words and signal his truth, his true intention to his friends with his eyes, his feet, and his finger. I'm sure all of us have been a part in seeing this before, whereby a person starts talking and he will make gestures with his friend, to his friend with his eyes or with his body language, just saying that or letting the friend know, oh, I'm just lying. That's not a truth. Liars love to engage those who love to make lies with themselves. Liars, as with all sins, travel in gangs. You know, sin travel in gangs. You know, when you have one sin, there are other sins that is manifested with it. So when you're lying, then the gang of sin that follow you with lying, or the spirits of deception, the spirit of treachery, the spirit of disillusion, the spirit of falsehood, this covetous spirit, the murdering spirit as well. So they have all of these spirits that travel with it, and it manifests in the life of the individual. In Revelation 21:22, it states that the liars and those who love to make a lie will be cast into the lake of fire. Lying is unstable, and it will lead to death. That's Proverbs 21:6. And we're letting the word of God speak for itself. Matthew 5:18, it reads that God's word will outshine and be there even if heaven and earth shall pass away. You can bank on the word of God, and you can bank on the truth, because the truth is Jesus, the word of God. We talked about how in Jesus' name, if we are followers of Jesus Christ, then we must follow him in our living, and our living is according to the word of God. As read over 1 John 3, believers will not continue in lying. Lying will not be habitual. It will not be a part of their lifestyle. Does that mean that Christians will not tell a lie here and there? Yes, Christians are. They will lie. But they can quickly repent of their sin and get forgiveness and be restored. But if you are a habitual liar and you don't know Jesus Christ as your Savior, then you will continue to lie because you have nothing and no power, no authority to stop the Adamic nature. Because by default, all men are of the seed of the first Adam, who has the lying seed of Satan in them. And once you get born again, then the lying seed of Satan die, and you're born again of the seed of God. God translates you out of the kingdom of darkness controlled by Satan and his lies, and you're translated into the kingdom of Jesus Christ, his dear son. The kingdom of light, truth, and righteousness. And you have the power

0: to resist the temptation to lie and to become a liar. Remember again, a liar, the one who continuously and habitually lie. And you can stay out of the eternal judgment. Rather than lying, Jesus has given a solution. He said in Matthew 5 to let your answer be a yes or a no, and not to take oath to justify your truth. If it need an oath, then it comes from evil. It has root in evil. So if you're saying something, you don't have to take an oath to justify it. Say the truth and speak the truth in love and leave it. Anything else, the Bible said, it has its root in evil. 1 Timothy 4, 1 and 2 said that the Spirit speaks expressly that in the latter days some shall depart from the faith, giving heed to seducing spirit and doctrines of devils, speaking lies in hypocrisy, having their conscience seared with a hot iron. And so their conscience seared means that they tell a lie and think nothing of it.
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2: Hello, this is Henry Schaefer, and welcome to Old and New Testament Survey. It is a summary of the books of the Old and the New Testament. Now, what you're going to get here, you're going to get some unique insight concerning each book of the Bible, key verses that will just jump out at you and bring new revelation to you, relevant truth for today, some special notes that I have dictated and put in my Bible over the years that I have studied. Also, it will be a brief but comprehensive summary of each book. Now, you can also look for some wow moments of revelation of truth that we're going to give you. Now, if you're ready to start out on Old and New Testament Survey, come on and join us, man. We're going to have a great time studying the Bible together. They do that. I mean, they said, big hail over here, y'all. There's a lot of hailing going on over here. So, okay, well, how big was it? Because by the time they get there, what? It's all melted. So, but here's the thing. So when I look at the hail and how big was it, it was hail that was as large and as round as a coffee can. That's been recorded in the U.S. As large and as big around as a coffee can and as deep in the ground as a coffee can that long. When it hit that big and left holes that big in the earth. Of course, it melted. But that's the largest size hail that has been recorded in U.S. history. And I think it was up in Nebraska somewhere, you know, when they have all of those tornadoes and all of that coming through. But so when you look at hail, I'm not trying to get supernatural and say it's going to be hail as big as a Volkswagen. So I'm not saying that. I'm just trying to give you the size that's already been recorded in U.S. history. If God just repeats history over an army, they can't. I mean, that's like being beat with rocks. You know what I mean? He's actually throwing rocks out of the sky to destroy an army. So nobody can withstand. I don't care what kind of armor you have on, walking around or what have you. They can actually beat you to pieces. Yeah. Into that. That makes sense? So that's how he's going to destroy a lot of the armies that's going to be happening. Of course, volcanoes and all this stuff that's going to be happening. That's how all these armies are going to be destroyed with him. I figure I would tell y'all this because I might not ever have a chance to ever tell you again. So I'll make sure I can tell you everything that we know that out of Ezekiel 38 and 39. Somebody shout amen.
3: Amen.
2: So look at this here. When you look at Ezekiel 1, chapter 1, you find out that Ezekiel was in Babylonian captivity for 5 years. He was just there. He's 25 years old. And by this time now, he's 30 years old, and it's marking his prophetic ministry. God's going to give him a call into the ministry. And he's going to

0: Look in chapter 1, he's going to see, let's see if I can get this up. The events of Ezekiel have been called the vision of the likeness of God's majesty. And when we look at this here, that he looks and he sees the visions of God. Let me see if I can. Is there anything in here else I got for you all? Chapters 1 and 3, what's it all about? Look at your outline up here, what's on the screen. It's Ezekiel's vision. He talks about the angels. He talks about the cherubim. He actually talks about seeing the glory of God. God has revealed himself to his servants. And Ezekiel looks and sees a whirlwind representing the presence of God. Now look at here. When he talks about seeing the whirlwind, that's the presence of God. So Ezekiel is seeing this. I want y'all to notice in the Bible, when he talks about the presence of God and being a whirlwind. So, and I think I may have said this before. Look at you see at different times when the chariot of fire came down, it was like a what?
1: Whirlwind.
0: A whirlwind. So God shows up in like that. Let's talk about the Betty Baxter story. Who remembers me telling you about the Betty Baxter story? Mm-hmm. Betty Baxter was a woman. Now you can look at her on the internet. She was crippled, twisted over, up into a ball. She was born like that. Jesus appeared to her, told her that he was going to appear to her on a certain day at a certain time, and that he would heal her. Told her mom, she was a believer, got the clothes ready, got everything, because she was all warped over. She couldn't walk. I mean, she was twisted up like a knot, and her dad didn't believe in it. But on that day, I think it was like 3 o'clock in the afternoon, that against the wall, in her room, because they were in her room at that time, wait for the clock to happen, all of a sudden on the wall started to swirl. And it started swirling like a what?
2: A whirlwind.
0: A whirlwind. So it's like this here. Then all of a sudden, Jesus, she was there in the room. Jesus stepped out of the whirlwind in her room.
1: Yeah.
0: Walked over to her and laid hands on her. And immediately her bones started popping and twisting and everything like that. And she started to straighten up. And she tells her own story. So it's on the internet. You need to understand the Betty Baxter story. The main thing is it's not so much that healing. I mean, we know about healing. God, what's important to me is learning from the nuggets that is told in the stories about these people that he showed up in a whirlwind. And you see this here. See what I'm talking about? You see him showing up where? In a whirlwind. Like that again. It represents the presence of God burning with a bright fire, brilliance of God. Four creatures that came forth out of the whirlwind that came with him. See what I'm talking about? And the representation of God's majesty, because as a powerfully as they are described, they still are under his throne. Even these creatures were under his throne. When Ezekiel saw the likeness of the glory of the Lord, he fell prostrate and listened to his voice. Ezekiel 2, it's recorded in the entirety of Ezekiel's experience. It talks about his prophetic ministry. Then he heard a voice came forth from the throne at the end of the chapter. All of a sudden now he reveals unto Ezekiel his work and emphasizes the 3 points that's going to be Ezekiel's ministry. God tells him. That's what you, that when you're looking at this weird thing, you realize that God's getting ready to speak and he's going to point out his prophetic ministry. He's going to tell him what it is. Chapter 1, chapter 2, chapter 3. We're in chapter 2 right now. And here's what it says. This is Ezekiel's first task. And he's expected to abide by it, that there would be no excuses to which Ezekiel could turn in order to vacate his responsibility. Not even the evil influence of his brethren. You got to do what I tell you to do. Number 2, God points out that people are going to be a rebellious nation. They're likely to reject your message, Ezekiel. And then 3rd, God stresses the message Ezekiel was to deliver was not his own, but that of God. God's message was to indicate his power, his control. Thus, any other message would not suffice. That's why he shut his mouth and only said what God said for him to say. That makes sense? Now, verse 3, chapter 3. When you start reading all of this, you're going to say, this is such weird stuff that's happening here. So in chapter 3, he's going to eat a scroll. There's going to be a little scroll that's going to appear. We're talking about a scroll. Like, you see that on the wall right there? From one end to the end on that screen right there? See that scroll from the left to the right? And it rolls up. And that scroll was unrolled. For John had one as well. This one right here, same thing God uses again. God lusts for people to eat the scroll, don't he? So with the scroll of God before him, Ezekiel's commanded to eat it. His consumption of the scroll still, all is part of the vision, indicated his acceptance of the divine message. When he ate it, he took it in, right? And then he would be able to deliver that message. It was Ezekiel's responsibility. Again, stress that he is given a task of being the watchman of his brethren. That's his job. Now, Ezekiel 4, when you go to Ezekiel 4, look at it up here. When you look at Ezekiel 1, look at what happens here. So you move from Ezekiel 1, 2, and 3. Ezekiel 4 moves into something else. 4 what? 4, 5, and 6. It's Jerusalem signs. He's going to give him signs. In Ezekiel 4, now this is like the siege. Let me read this here. Ezekiel's call, the siege and destruction of Jerusalem took place just 6 years earlier. So he's now like 30, 31 now. The people, through these three symbolic illustrations, are to know the fate of their brethren. The first illustration was given the sign in a tile. The clay tile will represent Jerusalem. He built a fort against it, Nebuchadnezzar's army all the way around it, to do his fate. Another one, Ezekiel was on his left side. One thing that God told him to do is lay on his left side. Now, he couldn't say anything. You understand? He couldn't say nothing. So Ezekiel was told to do some weird stuff. One of the things he was told to do, he was told to draw on a piece of paper, on a piece of parchment, the city of Jerusalem. And to draw a picture out and to lay it out. And then what's actually happening here is a thing that we call charades. So if you're from France, you would call, or England, you'd call it charades. But we call it charade here, I guess. That's what I call it. From Redditville, we call it charades. So you're acting out things. You know what I mean? You have to guess what it is. Well, that's what Ezekiel's doing here. He is performing charades. No way. Yes way. That's what he's doing. So he's done a map of the city, and he's laying on his side against it. Now, when he's laying on his side against it, so when you start reading it, you're going to find out that Ezekiel was on his left side 390 days. Say what? Wow. 390 days facing the iniquity of Israel. Now, that's when he's laying on his left side. So when he's on his left side, when he's laying on his left side, he would actually be facing north. If he's laying on his left side facing iniquity, who is he facing? If he's facing north. Talking about in Jerusalem. He's got a little map of the city laying there. So he's laying on his left side, and who is he prophesying to for 390 days? Say the northern kingdom. See what I'm getting at? That's who God's speaking to the northern kingdom who's been destroyed. Now see, if you don't get this here when you read this, you're going to read right past it. You're not going to know any of this. And he said, what's he doing there with this? So that's 390 days with that part. Am I doing all right tonight?
2: Yes.
0: So watch this one here. So facing the iniquity of Israel on his right side, 40 days facing the iniquity of Judah. So when he rolled over, so he on the left side, he's facing that way. Now he's rolling over on this side. Who's he facing now?
2: Judah
0: and Benjamin. So he's prophesying against them. Who wants to be a prophet in here? Anybody? Everybody wants to prophesy and be a prophet. Look what this one had to do here. Look what happened to Jeremiah and all them. You want to be a prophet? You better make sure you won. Somebody shout amen. So Israel was guilty of the greater sin, not Jerusalem. I mean Judah. Who was guilty of the greater sin? More people. So what he had to do is, but it was combined, blah, blah, blah. And here's how we say it. Then all of a sudden he had to eat bread. He was only able to eat a certain amount of bread and water that he could take in a day. That's all he could take in, was like a liter of water a day and take in some bread. What was he showing them there? They only taking so much bread, they're only taking so much. Come on, y'all. Y'all help me out here. They were under siege in Jerusalem.
2: Right.
0: See what I mean? He's still here. He's still here predicting Jerusalem's fall. They're thinking something's going to come out good. He said, no. They're over there. They don't even have no water to drink. And he could only drink a certain amount of water. He could only eat a certain amount of food because

he's just like he's inside the city. See what I'm getting at? Somebody say, this is a crazy book here. So Ezekiel was given strict rationing restrictions, and he was told to it, the bread eaten would be baked over burning cow dung. What? That's how it had to be cooked. Well, you have to look at this here. That's not such a bad thing. Well, let me say it like this here. It's fuel. It's fuel. You know what I mean? I mean, they still do that in places. They take the dung. I mean, has anybody ever... Has anybody do it? You remember this here? Remember, we used to go pick up compost. We picked up compost out of the cow patties, out of the cow patties. That's where they grew them at, in the cow patty place, in the pastures. We'd go around there and pick up the big cow patties. I mean, I'm talking about cow patties this big. We pick them things up, pick them up like that, take them up and say, look what we found. We pick them up whole. About that time, they break in half and they wouldn't dry all the way through yet. That's pretty bad. But yeah, we picked them. Yeah, we can't. Didn't we do it? People, and do you know people would buy it? Yeah, they loved it. They put it all around their stuff, you know. I never told y'all none of that. So y'all keep hanging around here, I'll tell y'all some more of my story. But yeah, so when I hear this here, he had to eat it over cow dung. Gotta realize that's all he had. Now that means it was cooked with it, baked with it. All they had, the fuel they had. So that means they didn't have the timber. They couldn't get out to cook and all the stuff. And this is the only way that they were. I mean, these people were starving. So he is acting it out in Ezekiel here. Somebody said, we need to read this book. This is some crazy stuff that's going on here. So what happened was it was indicating the impurity of the foods that required for survival. Now look here in Ezekiel 5, it talks about judgment, that all of a sudden, that when Ezekiel 5, God changes Ezekiel's assignment here in a different fashion, illustrates Ezekiel shaves all his hair off. Okay, somebody say shaved all his hair off, divides it into three equal portions, to which he does the following. He burns one third of it. Take all your hair, y'all. You're right off your beard and everything. And here's what you're going to do. You're going to take all your hair off. And one third of it, what are we going to do? We're going to burn it to illustrate how the third of the Jews would die by pestilence. Number two, he chops one third of it up with a knife to illustrate how a third of them would die by the sword of the Babylonians. And he throws one third of it to the wind to illustrate that rest would be scattered into captivity. He still didn't say anything. He didn't say nothing. Shave his hair off, divide it up. You're going to burn one part. What does that represent? Pestilence. What did he say it represented when he burned it? One third would die by the sword. No, one third would die by pestilence. You said it. Uh-huh. Number two, one third would die by what? The sword. Number three would be how they would be scattered. Everybody wants to be a prophet like Ezekiel. You want that prophetic anointing? There it is. Somebody shout amen. This is crazy, isn't it? So when we look at this here, Ezekiel, the symbol of Judah's damnable departure, was the high places of idolatry. Now Ezekiel has to set his face before the mountains and to declare the desolation of their atrocious altars. They would be broken down with the idols. Many would die. Now he's speaking this. And the future way of the remnant would be saved. But the rest must repent. When we look at, as you step through Ezekiel, you can go chapter by chapter. Look at this one here. Where are we at here? I'm up at chapter 7. Condemnation for idolatry. So he skips. He moves from what? The signs. Then now he moves into condemnation for idolatry. Each one of these. Bill, you all right? Somebody punch Bill. Somebody, you all right? Punch him, sister. Just making sure. You all right over there? Everybody say, Bill! You all right over there? So warnings are finished. Now God takes action upon his people. The seeds of iniquity

0: with the idolatry and the people have grown. Let's see where we're at over here. It's coming closer and closer to Jerusalem's fall. Ezekiel 8 dates the current events. Now, when you study Ezekiel, there's more dates given in the book of Ezekiel that they can actually verify than any other book, prophetic book. Ezekiel is just loaded with them, that they can actually verify things from the dates. So in Ezekiel 8, let me see where I want to make sure I got this here. Yeah, here we go. This is chapter 8. Chapter 8 deals with things that are hidden, that they think are hidden from God. Now here's what I want you to do. If you look inside chapter 8 in your Bible, right around verse 7, I want you to write on there the hole in the wall. Somebody say the hole in the wall. Somebody said that there's a hole in the wall. God takes him in a vision and shows him the iniquity of Israel, the idolatry. So we're talking, look at this here. We're talking about idolatry. Where are we at? Condemnation for idolatry. So if it's condemnation for idolatry, he's got to show them some idolatry, right? So what he does, he takes him to division into Jerusalem. Now where's he at? He's in Babylon. But God takes him in the spirit, and he takes him, and he shows him a place in Jerusalem. Let's pick it up here, verse 7. And he brought me to the door of the court. And when I looked, behold, a hole in the wall. And he said unto me, Son of man, dig now in the wall. And when I had digged in the wall, what was there? There was a door in the wall. Did you know all this is in your Bible? There's a hole in the wall with a door in the wall. Huh? A hidden door. I wonder what's going on behind the door. God tells us. And he said unto me, go. I would say, do I need to go in? Only you know. He said, go in. Okay, I'm going in. I don't know if I want to go in, but I'm going in. And behold, the wicked abominations that they do there. So I went in and saw, and behold, every form. Look on your screen up here. What is he talking about? Idolatry. So it's got to be about idolatry in this part. He shows them every form of creeping things, abominable beasts, all the idols of the house of Israel portrayed upon them round about the wall round about. And there stood before them, what? 70 men of the ancients. We're talking about the leadership there of the house of Israel. In the midst of them stood Jehazaniah, the son of Shaphan, with every man his censer in his hand. And a thick cloud of incense went up. So here's what he's got. He's got censers, got fire in his hand. He's burning incense to what? Idols. Just like people do in their house. They don't realize that a lot of stuff they burn in their house, they don't need to be burning in their house. Somebody shout amen. It come from a place, you don't need to be burning that in your house. Then he said unto me, Son of man, hast thou seen what the ancients of the house of Israel do in the dark? Every man in the chambers of his imagery. For they say, the Lord seeth us not, and the Lord has spoken the earth, forsaken the earth. He said unto me, turn thee yet again, and thou shalt see what? Greater abominations. Now, so he's trying to tell, God's saying, he's showing this man, well, he's actually telling the people in Babylon why I'm judging Jerusalem. Why you're here where you're at, this is the reason. You know, he makes it quite clear. Then he brought me forth to the door of the gate of the Lord's house that was towards the north. And behold, there was a woman weeping for Tammuz. And then he said unto me, hast thou seen this, O son? Somebody look up Tammuz while they have it here in your smartphone. Then said he unto me, hast thou seen this, O son of man? Turn thee yet again, and thou shalt see what? Well, you're going to see greater abominations than that Tammuz and burning incense. And he brought me to the inner court of the Lord's house. Now, that was, before he was where? At the court. Now he's at the inner court. So he's talking about the defiling of the temple. So now he's at the inner court between the porch and the altar, where there were about 5 and 25 men, their backs towards the temple of the Lord. And guess what they were doing? Worshipping what? The sun. They were turning eastward, and they were worshipping what? The sun. They were doing sun worship. See what I'm getting at? Now, y'all don't know if y'all really understand how that parallels today. I mean, everybody wants to hug a tree. Huh? Everybody wants to hug a tree. Everybody wants to save all the fish. Everybody wants to save all the air. Everybody wants to do all of the stuff. You know what I mean? We want to save the ozone. We want, you got to understand why? Because the ozone, what does it do? It protects us. It saves us. You got to realize they believe. You got to realize these people here weren't as smart as y'all were, but they worship the sun because they believe the sun what gave forth life, brought all this thing. See what I'm getting at? So it's just modernized now for us. We hug trees. We take care of the ozone. Y'all don't even want to burn fossil fuel. Because it's CO2 pollutant and all this stuff. I'm going to say this here. You know, trees, all these trees, you know, do this here. Y'all breathe out. You and you breathe out, you're feeding a tree. You're feeding a tree. And a tree goes, oh, this is so good. So when we have all this CO2 going out, you know what we're talking about? We're going, whoo. Isn't this wonderful? The trees are going, this is wonderful. With all these trees, we can replenish and clean what? The air. But now you don't even want none of that coming out, do you? It's starving us. So when I look at all of that, I'm going, does people not know anything? Do they not know anything at all about breathing out? I mean, this gas, it is, I'm not that ignorant, y'all. But when I look at the Bible, I look at how the demons have taken all the focus off of what the Word says, and we worship the things of the air, we worship the things of the sun, we worship the things of the trees. You know, the trees, they worshiped the trees back then. Y'all know that, right?
1: Yeah.
0: They worshiped the tree. They were called the groves.
1: Yeah.
0: In your Bible, they were called the groves. They would actually take the tree and take the stump and they would carve it up and everything, and they bowed down before that tree. They know that that's a hunk of wood. They're not worshiping that hunk of wood. They're worshiping the spirit behind the wood. They know that. So it's the same thing as people say, we know that there's nothing in the trees, but there is a Mother Earth. Yeah, there's a Mother Earth called a demon Mother Earth. You don't see what I'm getting at? So when we're talking about all of these things, this is crazy. He shouldn't even be talking about all this stuff.
2: Tammuz is a Phoenician deity.
0: What kind?
2: Phoenician deity.
0: I know that, but what about?
3: Mesopotamia.
0: But she was for something else. I'm not sure. I'm not sure if it was sexual or what. That's what I need to know. I know she was Phoenician.
4: Mesopotamian god associated with shepherds.
0: Shepherds.
4: Who were also the primary consort of the goddess, also known as Ishtar.
0: There we go. And that's when you move into Ishtar. That's when you move into all the other sexual things.
4: Yeah.
0: Okay. So anyway, that's what they were doing. Here we go. It's crazy, isn't it? And watch this here. Faces toward the east, and they worship the sun. 17, and he said unto me, hast thou seen this, O son of man? It is a light thing, the house of Judah, for all the abominations which they are doing. For they have filled the land with violence. Hello, they have returned to provoke me to anger, and lo, they have put a branch in their nose. Now, isn't that crazy? And when you study about putting, when you start about putting a branch in your nose, there was a group of people who actually put a branch in their nose. They would put branches in their nose and a represent this crazy stuff. Anyway, therefore will I also deal with infury. My eyes shall not spare, neither will I have pity. And though they cry in my ears with a loud voice, what will happen? I won't hear them. Everybody says God will always hear me. What does it say? Will not hear them. That's the same thing. Look here. While we're doing it, let's do it here. While we're here, because someone said that's I just don't believe it like that. Look over here, flip back to Proverbs. Mm-hmm. Look what he says in Proverbs, verse 24. Because I've called, ye refuse. Proverbs 1:24. Because I've called, ye refuse. I stretched out my hand, no man regarded. You said it not all my counsel. You would none of my reproof. I will laugh. Everybody laugh. You think God would do that? What does God say he will do? I will laugh at your calamity. When you say, Lord, everybody say, Lord, save me. Lord, save me. Say it.
5: Lord, save me.
0: He said,

0: And look at what he said. He said, I will also laugh at your calamity. I will mock when your fear cometh. You know what I mean? Do you hear him down there? Save me, Lord. Save me, Lord. That's what he's saying. Whatever you're saying is what he's saying. Save me, Lord. Oh, I'll always serve you. Hear him down there. He said, they'll always serve me. They'll always serve. Huh? Isn't it crazy? I know y'all don't like this, but this is the Bible. He says, when your fear cometh as desolation, your destruction comes as a whirlwind, when distress and anguish comes upon you, then what will happen? Yeah, they'll call upon me then, but guess what will he say? I will not answer. For that they shall seek me early, and they will not find me. For they hated knowledge and did not choose the fear of the Lord. Isn't that crazy? That's scary stuff. And that's what Ezekiel is telling them there as well. Chapter 9, we talk about in chapter 9. I got to finish up here, y'all. I can't go all the way through it, but I could do some of it. I may have to do next week. I don't know.
1: Yes.
0: Because it's good enough to go through.
1: Yes.
0: So I'm going to stop right here tonight. How about that? We'll stop right here. Because you need to know the different things that's getting ready to happen in chapter 9. So who's going to read chapter 9 for me? That's all your homework is to read what?
2: Chapter 9.
0: Because this is an amazing story here in chapter 9. And what does chapter 9 fall into? Condemnation for idolatry. Chapter 9. Because what's chapter 9 going to deal with? Chapter 9 is going to deal with they're doing idolatry.
3: 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I hope you've enjoyed the program. 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If you've got any comments or got any questions, look forward to seeing you again. God bless.
4: First Timothy, I believe, is the third chapter, and most of you probably already know that chapter. Amen? Love it. Amen? That's right. Paul was writing Timothy, and he was telling him that if a man is out of office of a bishop or an elder or a leader, he was giving him the qualification. And as we go down into the fourth verse, he says, one that does what? Rule. And we understand the word rule means to manage. So when you begin to talk about manage, you look at a supermarket or a clothes store. So a person that's going to manage, they got to have a vision. Amen. They got to have a vision because they got to have an overall picture of how everything's supposed to work. And they got to feel responsible. So he said, one that rules well. Not halfway, not in, not feel like I want to do it some days and some days I don't. Not married, but yet I'm single. How many know when you're married, there's a certain aroma about you? Come on, there's a certain spirit. I've seen two married people set together and it seemed like they didn't want to be set together. You could tell something was wrong. See, when you got the Spirit of God, you can see stuff. Come on, you can pick up stuff. And that don't mean you got to go tell everybody, because God don't give intercessors stuff because they talk, but he give it to them because they know how to pray for you. No doubt there's people in here that see what you're going through with, and they ain't saying nothing, but they're saying, God, work it out. Come on, am I right? Amen. So we see here in the Word of God, one that ruled well his own house, having his children subjective with all gravity. And he says, for if a man know not how to rule or manage his own house, how should he take care of the church of God? Let's go real quickly to the other famous scripture, 1 Timothy 5. In a. But if any provide, somebody say provide. Now, we understand in this particular chapter, there's above it, he's talking about the widows and how the families should take care of their own. And we look at that word provided, and first thing we think about is providing food and clothes and shelter, and that's right. But can I take it to another level? There are other areas of your family life that you need to be providing for. There's affection, there's emotion, there's attention. There's affirming, there's affirmation. Come on. Many times you got to feel like it's my job to affirm you. It's my job to encourage you. It's my

Sometimes we so hot in the pants and hot in the dress. So, man, we that whole time we was together, we didn't discuss nothing. Come on, is it real? Now you married this person and you got a Dr. Jekyll and Mr. Hyde going on. When you first met them, this guy, he didn't care what you look like, what you wore, how you did, little stuff in the car, wasted something, don't worry about it, baby. Now he come out, he said, don't mess with my car. Because we was too busy trying to impress her. And she never saw the real person. Ladies, if you're using your hips and everything else to draw him, when all that goes south, where is he going to go? Do we have to look for more hips? Come on. See, you can push yourself on him. And you can show him so much that he don't even really see you. He see your body. So it's the way you carry yourself. Come on. That's why the Bible speaks about moderation, being modest. Because you want to have something to surprise. Come on, am I right? So we have to understand, like I said, that in my marriage, there's a lot of ignorant I had. I didn't know it because I wasn't prepared. So you need to thank God for your leaders here that's teaching you on the marriage and home. I went on Facebook and I listened to your leaders because I want to know who I was getting ready to fellowship with. And I like that home. I like that family ministry because that's where it's at. That's where it's at. I don't care how your kids stray away. They're going to come back to it because they know that it works. They saw it work with mom and daddy. And that's why we as parents have to be an example to them. We have to have a vision for the family. Your first ministry is your home. Now, that don't mean you neglect the church. I got to work on my home. I can't come to church. The devil is a lie. Come on, I don't care if you got service 2 or 3 times a week. You still got plenty of time to work on your ministry at the house. Am I right? And so we look here in the Word of God, how God told him to dress. And the next thing said to keep it, which means, you know, to watch over it. What are you watching for? Because the enemy wants to destroy your family. And so you've got to learn to have a vision that you are the watchman on the wall. Even the head cover, what are you up to say? That I'm covered. Am I right? And so you have to understand that man represents the covering of I'm shielding her. Come on. Now, a woman will respect you when she sees you're protecting her, when she sees you're taking all the pressure off of her. See, you come up before the people, come around people, and you shining out what she done worked so hard for. And the enemy fighting her mind, and you ain't got a clue. And then at night, we ain't going to get explicit, but at night, you laying in the bed, and she said, you ain't got a clue, dude. What, girl? What are you doing? What's wrong with you? Come on. We'll go down another night. But a man was made to be responsible, and a woman was made for you to provide for her. That's why God told her to leave, because when she left her father, you in those Bible days, you had to give him a certain amount of money because she carried weight in that home. So when you take her, you're supposed to be providing her. So you need to be trained in your mind, I'm going to take care of her, even if her job ain't right. Come on, you have to learn how to balance that money out where if anything go down, baby, you ain't got to worry about. Now, it might take y'all a while to get there, but that should be your ultimate goal because you need to learn that in my mind, I am the provider. So he says the watch, which means now what God just gave Adam was a vision for Eve. He don't even have Eve yet, but he gave him a vision for his what? First ministry. And his first minister was his family. So you have to have a vision for your family. I'm not talking about James and Ezekiel. I'm talking about a vision. We'll make it plain. Life insurance, health insurance. Come on, am I right? All those things. You know, car ain't running right. Women gonna get another car. Been using my mama's car for the last past 3 months. Come on. Sometimes you got to go that way, but you got to have an overall plan. You just can't sit there and just, well, you know, because mama might say, yeah, I need my car. Jenny, when Bill going to get another car? Y'all going to ever get a car? Well, mama.

0: Mama right. He need a vision. That's part of your qualification for becoming a leader of God's people, is that you must have a vision. Because so many children today got dads that are what you call MIAs, missing in action. Now you there, but you're not there. Because if you don't have a vision, and I'm going to show you in the Word some examples real quickly. Let's go real quickly to the book of 1 Samuel. There was a man by the name of, we don't agree with the two wives, but I wanted to show you. The Bible said in the book of 1 Peter, to dwell with your wife according to what? And honor her as the what? Weaker vessel. So that don't naturally mean that she's weak, because some women are stronger physically and spiritually. Some women, if they had to be really praying, we wouldn't hardly have nothing. So what he's saying there is that I want you to say, baby, let me handle the pressure. Learn to shield her. Learn to understand that, you know what? I don't want you carrying the load. I got this. When my son got killed some years ago in Jacksonville, Florida, and my wife, she said, baby, you got to step in. It was just too much. It was overwhelming her. When another one of my kids went to prison, she said, baby, you got to step in. Am I right? It was overwhelming. And so that's the part that we as men got to learn, is that we have to say, I don't care what it is, I got it. Even if you got it, the Bible said the multitude counts as what's safety. So even if you got to go and get educated about that particular thing that your family's going through, it's worth it, because you want to make sure that you're the strong man in that house. You want to make sure that you're the leader. You want to make sure that you're not setting your mate up, because you don't never be there. You're there, but you're not there. I had to learn that when my son died, that I couldn't quote scripture to my wife and rebuke her because she was crying. I had to learn how to just hold her some days and just say, baby, it's going to be all right. I had to learn that, because, you know, I was so used to doing revivals, so used to preaching, and God just moving, and all of a sudden it's
1: 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Hi, I'm Jack Schaefer, and you're listening to 99.9 WUCC Williston.
2: Hello, this is Henry Schaefer, and welcome to Old and New Testament Survey. It is a summary of the books of the Old and the New Testament. Now, what you're going to get here, you're going to get some unique insight concerning each book of the Bible, key verses that will just jump out at you and bring new revelation to you, relevant truth for today, some special notes that I have dictated and put in my Bible over the years that I have studied. Also, there's going to be a brief but comprehensive summary of each book. Now, you can also look for some wow moments of revelation of truth that we're going to give you. Now, if you're ready to start out on Old and New Testament Survey, come on and join us, man. We're going to have a great time studying the Bible together.
3: For idolatry, condemnation for, what does it say, leaders, parables, what's the next one? Pronouncements of judgment, and then judgment on Judah's enemies. So God is bringing judgment on the nation, but then as he does that, he also brings judgment on the nation. You have to realize that in the Bible that God talks about raising one nation up to bring judgment against another nation, and the nations fall. So the nations that rise into power, east and west, or whatever nations comes up, they're under the hands of God to bring judgment against God's people or against other nations as well. Judgment of Egypt, now the new shepherd, the new life, the new temple, the new worship. So here's what Ezekiel looks like. It looks like from the beginning, when you look to the left, it is a city that is to be destroyed because of sin. And because sin brings judgment. And then God pronounces judgment. He brings judgment. But he also, in the middle of that, he gives hope. And he says, if you will turn and do like you're supposed to do and turn to the shepherd, then you can have a new life, a new temple, and new worship. It's actually a Bible. It's almost like starting off like in Genesis and then winding up at the end when you see that. So Ezekiel is very, very... has a lot of good information in it. So let's pick it up here in Ezekiel 1. The events of Ezekiel 1. I know we stopped when? Chapter 8 last week. So let's get up to it real quick. The events of Ezekiel 1 have been called the vision of the likeness of God's majesty. He begins this prophetic book by relaying the events that God called him to prophesy. The word of the Lord came forth to Ezekiel in a vision, and he made known to him the God's glory. So when we look at this here, that he also sees a vision of four creatures that came forth from a whirlwind of the representations of God's majesty, because as powerfully as they are described, they were still under his throne. That's one thing I want to look at, is that these images that you read in there about the four beasts and all this, not like they are around the throne. God's throne is sitting on them, and they are all around that. Does that make sense? And it's almost as if these wheels that were going round and around was how God's throne was what? Moving, and as he moved and did things. Look at here in Ezekiel 2. Here's recorded the entirety of Ezekiel's actual call to his ministry. The voice he heard came forth from the throne at the end of the previous chapter was the voice of God. Who's ever heard the voice of God? Anybody? Yeah, I've heard the voice of God before. God ever. Now I'm talking about hearing it in my heart, not hearing it in my mind. I hear the voice of God. Yeah. Now as the Lord reveals. Some people think you're crazy when you talk like that. But the Bible, you know, like when Noah says, Noah, the end of all flesh has come before me. And he's not hearing this in his mind. You know, he's hearing this. This voice from nowhere is speaking to him. But it's the voice of God that's talking. You know, God has a voice. Somebody shout amen.
4: Amen.
3: So first, this is Ezekiel's task. He's expected to abide thereby. There would be no excuses to which Ezekiel could turn in order to vacate his responsibility. Not even the evil influence of his brethren. Anybody ever thought about, I am doing no good? This is not working. Anybody ever thought about that?
4: Yeah.
3: So why should I keep continuing on? This is what Jeremiah faced. This is what Ezekiel faced. Those same things. God points out that his people, his nation is rebellious, that they would reject Ezekiel's message, and that they will to reject his message, and they will be to accept him. They would accept him, or nor would they say the message, and that the captivity itself was the result of their ungodliness. Then look at this here. He also tells them to stress that this message Ezekiel was to deliver was not his own, but that of God. Because he's not delivering his own message. God's message was to indicate his power, control. Thus, any other message would not work. The chapter closes with the scroll of God laid before Ezekiel, filled with lamentations, mournings, and woes. Then over in chapter 3, the scroll, what he does, he's commanded to do what? Eat the scroll. Now that's taking in the word of God. What God says, take it in. Where do we see that again, where someone eats a scroll in the Bible?
1: Revelation.
3: Book of Revelation. Is that John told to eat the scroll again? So in this, you know, it must be something about God in eating the scroll, taking the word in. He's got something he does supernaturally when he takes his scroll in and he reads. That's going to be part of his message that he's going to speak forth. Then suddenly the vision comes to an end and the Spirit lifts him up, takes him. At the river Chebar, where he began, Ezekiel's individual responsibility is again stressed, as it's given to him to be the watchman of his brethren, and told that regardless of the people's resistance, Ezekiel would be accountable if he did not share the message that God told him to share. So look at this one here. So the closing verse finds Ezekiel. He's struck dumb, only being able to talk when God opens his mouth and gives him the message. Here's what I want you to realize. So here's one thing. You remember, like we said last week, chapter 3 deals with Ezekiel, and what was he supposed to do? He's struck dumb. He's not going to say anything unless what? Unless God speaks. So every word that's going to come out of his mouth is going to be the word of the Lord. You understand what I mean? Someone says, I don't understand. That's why you need to read Ezekiel. Ezekiel 3 talks about him being struck dumb, or he's not going to say anything, and he's only going to speak when God speaks. You know, a lot of people like to hear themselves speak.
1: Right.
3: And some people speak all the time. So that when you do have something important to say, or they do, nobody's listening because you talk all the time.
1: Right.
3: That makes sense. So God's going to make it so that when you hear him, Ezekiel, you're going to listen to him because they're going to know that God's talking to him. Ezekiel chapter 4 is given the first warning of the coming siege of Jerusalem. Ezekiel's call occurred about 592 B.C. The siege and destruction of Jerusalem took place just 6 years later. Now the people, through these three symbolic illustrations that's going to happen, are to know the fate of their brethren still at home. So they are in where? Where are they at? And so Jerusalem is still functioning, isn't it? Let's see if we can find this here. Is there another one I can look at?

0: Dang, that's a good one there. What's happening is Jerusalem has not fallen completely. Two exiles has already happened. Two waves of people have already came to Babylon. There's a third wave to come. And when we look at those who have come already, you'll find out that Jeremiah was first, but he never went to where? He never went to Babylon. He stayed in Jerusalem. Daniel actually was the second in the second wave. You see it right there where Daniel begins. And then now you see Ezekiel. He is in Babylonian captivity. So even though that they are in Babylonian captivity, you see right here is where he is in captivity at. But the destruction of Jerusalem happens right about this area here. That makes sense? 586. See it? See 586 right there? Is that right?
1: Yes.
0: Somewhere right in here is where Jerusalem is actually goes into Babylonian captivity. So the thing is, you have to understand that Ezekiel was given a warning of the coming siege. Even though he's in captivity, he's looking back at Jerusalem. He's prophesying to people who are in Babylonian captivity. And he's saying, because in 586 BC is actually when it fell. Now the people, through these three symbolic illustrations, are to know that their brethren, what's the fate of their brethren back home? What's going to happen back home? The first illustration is the sign of the tile. Now we talk about the sign of the tile. What we're talking about is that they took a plate, they took on the ground, they took a map, they took a scroll, but they drew the picture of Jerusalem on that. You know, like if I was to start drawing out this church, the layout of the church, and drew the road, and drew how we come in, and drew the you would probably say, hey, that's an outline of the church. Well, that's what he's doing. He's drawing an outline of the city of Jerusalem. That's all there round about. That's what he is supposed to do. And then this clay tile would represent Jerusalem. The fort that would bring against it was Nebuchadnezzar's army. So he would set a little fort up, like you got the wall city. Then he'd set, like playing with men, little men, you know. You say, this is crazy. I said, what this guy's doing here? They think this guy's crazy. And y'all are reading a book. Y'all sitting in class reading about what he's doing. Huh? Playing little army men. But it's Nebuchadnezzar's army all around about. And the point was Jerusalem's doomed fate, the wall's destruction. And then the second sign was that he was to lay on his side. A day for a year. Come on now. Ezekiel was on his left side 390 days. Somebody say, he going to lay on what? 390 days he's going to lay on his left side. And that would be fate. When he was laying on his left side, then because you got to realize now, he's laying on his left side. What is he doing? He's laying on the left side and he's facing north. So I told you this last time, facing north, he is looking where? To the northern kingdom. So that would be to the 10 tribes to the north. Then he turns over and rolls to the other side. He does that for 40 days. When he rolls over, I mean, I roll back and forth in bed, don't y'all? I mean, I left side, right side, left side, right side, left side. I mean, I sleep on the side. I don't sleep on the front, don't sleep on the back. Left side, right side. He had to stay on one side. Then after that, he rolled over and went 40 days to the other side. And that was now, because you got to realize the northern kingdom has already dispersed, right? They're gone. But now he rolls over and he is facing now God. He's bringing judgment on the southern kingdom. So 40 days. 40 days represents what?
1: 40 years.
0: 40 years, but it means it's a number of judgment that God brings forth in the Bible, like 40 days of rain, 40 days of that. This is a judgment number. So he's talking about bringing judgment to him. And then another thing he was to do is that was the fate. The second one was laying on his side a day for a year. And on his left side, 390 days, facing the iniquity of Israel. Then on his right side, 40 days, facing the iniquity of who? Judah. And then Israel was guilty of the greatest sin, thus represented the longer burden. Right? Israel was greater sin, longest burden. See what I'm getting at? Remember, you got to remember, there were never any godly kings that came out of the northern tribe. Never. They always came out of the southern tribe, if there were any. So, God, that was Judah. And what was the other one that would be with Judah?
1: Benjamin.
0: Then we'll say Benjamin. It was sucked up into Judah.
2: So these verses point out that there was going to be a famine in there. And the bread he was to consume depicted the third sign. And in this illustration was to the extent that people inside the city were going to starve. And that Ezekiel was given strict rationings. God told him, you only can drink this much, you can only eat this much, and you had to bake your bread over cow dung. Somebody say, that's something else there, isn't it? But it was talking about the impurity of the food that was going to be survival. Someone says, what Bible is he reading out of? It's the Bible you got in on your coffee stand at your house. Somebody shout amen. So now look at chapter 5. God, through Ezekiel, now sets up and pinpoints the means of his judgment. It's to illustrate Ezekiel's shaves all of his hair off. He divides it into three equal portions. He does to his hair. Well, can y'all help me out? Y'all heard it? What did he do? What was the three parts of the hair? What did he do to the first part? He was to burn one third of it to illustrate how a third of the Jews would die by the pestilence. Now, he cut all his hair off. You know, got all of it off, got all his hair, kind of got it right in front of him. All right? See, this is crazy, isn't it? Kind of put it... Can't y'all see it? Him getting all his hair off? And he's going to do something with it. Say, what is this man going to do? So he burns one third of it to illustrate how a third of the Jews would die by the pestilence. Number two, he chops one third of it up with a knife to illustrate how a third of them would die by the what?
1: Sword.
2: So he's chopping up his hair, you know, stabbing it, chopping it up. This has got a third's going to die by the sword. And then the other one was going to be a third of it with a knife, how he did it. And the next thing that he throws one third of it into what? Up into the wind. And what's going to happen when what does it illustrate? Yeah. That they would be scattered all throughout captivity. So this man here, he's doing all of this stuff here, and we're going to say, we're not going back to that church Sunday. That's not happening. That's not what I'm used to in church. You know, and most people's never even heard of any of this. Understanding.
3: The white coats to come and see.
2: That's right. White coats are coming in. Now, we've had them come here before, too. Right in the middle of the service, and they said they don't even stop. They just keep right on going. See, yeah, man, why would you stop? That just cause it's an emergency. We don't stop having church because somebody's having an emergency. Huh? Y'all take care of that. God's going to take care of something else. So look at number 6. This is the symbol of Judah's departure was of the highest places of idolatry. Now he sets his face and he speaks to the Judean mountains. So now he's dealing with the city. And all of a sudden, he turns his face, and now what's he doing? He's talking to the mountain that nobody is there at, right? So he's prophesying to the mountains, and he's speaking things just like he would be in the Judean mountains. But he is in Babylon, and he's prophesying to the mountains there just like he would be over there, and he's speaking about the idolatry that would be in the mountains. Now, what kind of idolatry would be in the mountains, y'all? What kind of things would he be talking about? What would be the different things that happened in the mountains? Is that they would, they would set the groves up. You know what, when we talk about the groves, the groves are like trees. And they would take a tree and cut the top off of it, and they would carve faces in it, and they would do all this stuff in it. You know, and they would worship these groves, and they would lay their food down before it and bring their offerings to it and everything. Totem pole. I mean, y'all got to realize this is what he's talking about. So that all of that was going on all around Judea, around the city of Jerusalem. And he's prophesying, bringing judgment that's going to happen to it. But here's what he says, that many would die, but hope is given for the future by way of a remnant. He tells them that the remnant would be persons saved from the sword, ushered into captivity, where they would be given the opportunity to repent. Just because you went into captivity don't mean you were saved. When you went into captivity, that means you're going to do what? At least have a chance to repent. Y'all hear what I'm saying? And you know, and that should frighten people who are in the world. You know, not everybody. I like what Willie Carter, how she says it. Said that the gospel is not for everybody.
3: Right.
2: It's not for everybody. Someone said it is. The gospel's not for everybody. The gospel is for whosoever will. Who for whosoever will. That's who it's for. And you say, well, it is for everybody. No, it's only for whosoever will. So it's the same thing. That these people here would go into captivity and have a chance to repent did not mean that because they went into captivity God was going to save them. But they would have a chance to repent. So there's a lot of people who are in the world who will never actually be able to receive the word. There's a lot of people around you who don't know about Jesus. There are people dying to going to hell all around us that don't know nothing about Jesus. They don't know nothing about Jesus. You just think you think they know about him. They don't know. They said, I know. They weren't raised in church.
4: That's right.
2: They don't know.
4: That's right.
2: And some people will never have that opportunity. That makes sense? Unless we tell them. But even though that there would be those that go into captivity. Now that almost sounds to me like they are in bondage.
4: Mm-hmm.
2: You know, like need deliverance. Huh?
4: Amen.
2: They're in bondage. But in that God would give them an opportunity to repent. That makes sense? They would still be pulled out and be able to repent. Not everybody's going to repent though, are they?
4: Amen.
2: So God, here's what he says. That once in Babylon, he was sent upon them. There would be left nothing to do once they got there in Babylon. They could fight, but their efforts would be in vain. That's in Ezekiel 7. When we talk about Ezekiel 7, warnings were finished. By this time, God's already warned everybody. And now God's getting ready to take action. Does it say that up there? Let's look at what's happening. Condemnation for idolatry through all the way through chapter 11. And then what he says, they could fight. God told the people, you could fight, but your efforts are going to be in vain. Outside the city, there was a fierce battle. Inside the city, there was a fire of death. And the only alternative was to do what? Y'all help me out. Fire on the outside, fire on the inside. What are we going to do?
4: Surrender.
2: I mean, there ain't nothing else we can do. So that's what God's bringing them to. And if they surrendered, they would hope for mercy. They would blow the trumpet. He says, blow the trumpet if you want to. Now, when we blow the trumpet, that is the sound of what? Not surrender. Somebody say, that's not the sound of surrender. What does God's trumpet, when they blow it, what were they supposed to do? Get ready for battle. But here's what he's told. That's a war cry, right? Here's what he says. They would blow the trumpet to indicate a battle, but there would be none to answer the call. You'd have a man blowing the trumpet. Nobody would come. Nobody's coming to fight. Sounds like the people in the church, don't it? Nobody want to fight. No. Wait a minute. Say that everybody in the church is fighting. But they fight the wrong people. They frighten each other instead of fighting the devil. So they could surrender. Look here. They could surrender their riches. They could surrender the riches and hope for mercy if they say, I got enough money here. But it still would not save them. They could turn their idols for help. God says, turn for your idols for help if you want to. He says, but they would only find them deaf and dumb. This is in your Bible. Y'all know that. So destruction was inevitable. That's what was going to happen. So let's look at Ezekiel 8. Ezekiel dates Ezekiel 8 this way. The current events now to be the sixth year and the sixth month. Or one and one half year since his call. He's been there 1.5 years. He's a new pastor, isn't he? So God comes to him in appearance of fire and in a vision and takes him to Jerusalem. And he starts to dig in a wall. Remember I told you this last week? He said there was a wall. He dug in the wall of Jerusalem and he opened up a hole. When he opened the hole up, what did he see? There was a door. It had a handle in it. He went in through there and here's what he did. So God comes there and he says, these are four specific abominations which the people are doing. Ezekiel 8. Now, I'm really wanting to do this, y'all, on one CD so that we can get it through. That makes sense? Instead of half over this one here and half over there. That's why I'm going through this here quick to get us up to where we're at so everybody be on the same page. So that's what they were guilty of. The first thing he sees, the image of jealousy in the inner courts. He sees jealousy there. He sees the worship of beasts and creeping things. He says in number 3, the women's worship of Tammuz. And that was a sexual god when you search her out. 4 was the worship of the sun by 25 priests. So they turned to the east, worshiped the sun as it came up. That makes sense? There's a lot of sun worshipers that go to the ocean. See, Church of God, people don't go to the beach. We go to the ocean. That makes sense? So there's a lot of sun worshipers at the ocean, at the beach. Isn't that right? Somebody shout amen.
5: Amen.
2: That's a little joke there, everybody. That's how you get. That's how you can get go to the beach with no problem. We're going to the ocean. So these actions on one part of Jerusalem kindles the intense anger within God, and his reaction is, therefore also will I deal in my fury, mine eye shall not spare, neither will I have pity, and though they cry in my ear with a loud voice, I will not hear them. That's what he says in Ezekiel 8. Now, Ezekiel 9, we come around, executes the executioners of God's judgment. This is where we were at. Now, this is the amazing story here, that God is bringing judgment. And here's what he says. He is commissioned that the executioner of God's judgment, numbering 6, come as commissioned by Jehovah with weapons in their hands and ready to act. These came forth from the north. Why do they come from the north, everybody? They represent Babylon. Where do they come in at? From the north, being north of Judah. A man with an inkhorn. What's an inkhorn? Say a writing tool? Appears to serve two purposes. God's destruction of Jerusalem would be recorded. That's what this inkhorn's about. God's going to write it down. I want everybody to know what I'm going to do. Proves unmistakably by his power. And the next thing that happens is that he would go and he would place a mark upon the heads of those not to be slain. Now, isn't that something? He's going to put a mark on their head. They're not to be slain. And this would comprise a remnant. Now, really what God tries to show us here in types and shadows is that there is a remnant that God's going to have in the last days as well. Not only in Israel, but in his church. There is a real remnant. And they're marked. I mean, they have a mark in their forehead. I mean, it's a spiritual thing. And what we're talking about, this mark here, they were marked. Now, you've got to realize they weren't really marked. Y'all know that, right? I mean, they didn't really go around. It was an angel in a hand just appear out, you know, like a coming out, you know, like right there and just kind of like put a dot on their head. That didn't happen like that. You know what I mean? And someone say, I wonder, hey, did you get the mark? I wonder if you got the mark. I don't know. Did I get the mark? I said, man, you got the mark. Something happened to you. I said, well, you know, that was a big old hand that come out and did a mark right there. Well, see, that's what he's talking about. This is a spiritual mark. What y'all looking at me like that for? Do I have a mark on my forehead? Yeah. Blind that third eye in the name of Jesus. Hey, shout amen. All right. So what's going to happen? Why would he mark these? He said those were the ones who cried and wept over the sin of Jerusalem and over the sin of Israel. So he says, I want those marked. He said, I'm going to save them. So if there's anything that you think that you need to do, to think that you need to deserve mercy, if you cry out and stand in the gap and you are in your greed because of the sin that's in this country, then God's definitely got you in his eyes. So here's the thing. Number 10 is, chapter 10 deals with, now is pictured the glory of the Lord, the burning of Jerusalem, the withdrawing of God from the sanctuary. Chapter 10. Think about this here. God is bringing judgment. He's marked the people. That's going to be the remnant. And then all of a sudden now in Ezekiel 10, he's telling them, look here, y'all. Yeah, I'm here. Let me tell you what's going on back home. And here's what's happening. After Jerusalem's fall, the cherubim from chapter 1 reappears along with the scribe of chapter 9. And the scribe is to take coals of fire and scatter them throughout all the city, signifying the fact that it would be burned to the ground. This fire is not like the fire of tongues. This is not holy fire. This is the fire of what? Judgment. So, and when judgment came, then it came all and burned all of Jerusalem up. And it was done by angels. That's what was taking place. I think a lot of stuff that we're seeing in the countries around us are things that's being poured. And let's do this here. Like you see up here on this Revelation, when you see those angels blow trumpets, or you see them open vials, or you see them open up seals and everything, I want you to know you're not going to hear the opening up of a seal. You're like when you're tearing a seal open. You're not going to hear that. You're going to be able to see the results of a seal being opened and judgment happening. So you're going to be able to see when another seal is open, is tore open. You're going to hear that. If you don't hear that, happens in heaven. But let us know something's happening on the earth. Same thing there. When the trumpets, the horns are blown, the trumpets are blown of judgment. They're blown in heaven. They're not blown here. Everybody in heaven knows something's happening on earth. Mm-hmm. Well, here the fire is being scattered about, and God is bringing judgment as well into this here, and that the cherubim has come to destroy from the north, but now from the south, and they would move north again, and with them was the glory of the Lord. It was now departing as the judgment came. What was his glory doing? It was departing from Jerusalem. After this, after a symbolic discussion of God's omnipresence and omniscience, the all-seeing one, the cherubim with the glory of the Lord depart Jerusalem completely and spread forth to the four corners of the earth in all directions. And that's where they leave out. So,
5: 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If you've got any comments or got any questions, look forward to seeing you again. God bless.

0: Good morning. 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Schaefer
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0: We welcome you to Light of the World Ministry, light in the dark world with the power of God's true word and God's true light, Jesus Christ, the true light. With an open heart and an open mind, let's move right on in to today's message and hear what God has for us today.
2: Y'all ready for the word tonight? Say amen.
3: Amen.
2: Amen. I'm ready to give the word too. Amen. The title of the message tonight is going to be Heirs for Eternity. The text tonight is going to be out of Romans 6 and 3. You know, we're starting a new year, and you know, and let us look at unto the Lord and see what the Lord wants for us in our lives. Amen. You know, I said, Lord, I said, this year I want to probably be used more than I've been ever used. That's what we need to start doing. I'm looking at God, what can I do for you this year? Go around and just tell the people that are sick and afflicted right there that Jesus Christ loves them and He's here to save you, heal you, and touch you right there. We need to start telling people that we are heir of Jesus Christ. Amen. He is telling us that we can be heirs of Him. And if you look up heirs, it is a person legally entitled to someone's property or money or whatever it may be. Like Brother Caleb right there, if he's got money or property, something like that, and he leaves it to me, I'm an heir of Him. This is what I'm trying to tell you. Jesus Christ, He gave us something that we can be heirs of an heir. We can look at whatever it may be. It could be somebody's property. It could be money. It could even be a rank to something right there at that person's death. See, Jesus is the heir of the kingdom of the Father. Amen. For us to become heirs of the Lord, we must become a part of Christ our Lord. Amen. Just like what it says, Romans 6 and 3. Is know ye not that so many of us were baptized into Jesus Christ, were baptized unto His death is what it is. When He died on the cross, we were baptized into His death. Therefore, we were buried with Him by baptism unto that like as Christ was raised up from the dead by the glory of the Father, even so we also should walk in newness of life. For if we have been planted together in the likeness of His death, we shall be also in the likeness of His resurrection. Amen. Yeah. This is what He's talking about. That if we're born again, Christians right there, we die unto the death with Him is what we do. We recognize the death of Jesus Christ. This is what He's talking about. You ask Jesus to come to your heart, your life, and your mind, and you believe that He died on the cross for your sin is what it is. And that's when we believe that we die unto the same death that He did. The old man is dead is what it is. And we believe it. And if we believe that, and if you believe He was resurrected, that we can be resurrected on that last day too. Amen. But praise God, it's going to be an instant of eye. We're going to have a new body. We're going to have a new walk, a new talk. Amen. I don't know what it's going to look like, but praise God, it's going to be something that Jesus Christ wants us to have, because I recognize the death of Christ and I recognize the resurrection of Jesus Christ. Oh, glory. Hallelujah. I tell you what, just like I love it went on, just like my mama went on to. Oh, praise God. I know that she's with the Lord and the Lord's in the King's of Kings. He said, be absent from the body, be present with the Lord. I don't know where it's going to be at, but if it's with the Lord, praise God, that's where I want to be at, right there. That's enough to make any child of the King. Nothing shouting, praise God. Oh, this plainly says right there, the baptism into Christ was Christ died on the cross. In the meaning of God, we died with Him. Did you die with Him? Oh, I remember the day when I just gave my heart, my life, and soul to Him right there. That I died on the cross with Him. I mean, I gave up all that sinly stuff, all that worldly flesh and all that worldly lust and everything. I had to let it go because I knew there was a different walk, there was a different talk, there was something different about I had to do and believe. Amen. I may have to go through sickness. I may have to go through lots of hurt and little pain, but I'm here to tell you right now, I got one with me says, I'll never leave you or I'll never forsake you. When things look bad, yea, though I walk through the valleys of the shadow of death, I shall fear no evil. I'm here to tell you right now, we may walk through hell's path on this earth, but Jesus Christ will never fail us. He will never leave us. Long as you recognize the death of Christ and the resurrection of Christ, and He shall raise you up on that last day. Glory, hallelujah. Not only did we die with Him, but we were buried with Him as well. Was you buried with Him as well? That's when you go in there and you get baptized in there. You get buried with Him because we buried this old man right here. That's to let the world know what we've done. We've now been baptized now and we're being raised with Him. The old man went under and the new man come up. That's what He's talking about. Being buried with Him right there. Which means that all the sin and transgression of the past were buried. Everything you did then, it was buried. It's gone. Amen. When I ask Jesus to come into my heart and my life right now, I can say all my sin, all my hurt, all my dreams, it's been gone and buried and passed away. And when I do mess up, when I'm walking the walk with Jesus, yes, I've messed up. And you have too, and don't act like you ain't. But I have messed up. But the same covenant that I had the first time I went on left, say, Jesus, covered under the blood of Christ. And He is quick to cover it and put that in bury. Too. He says all sin, all transgression, and we can have the likeness of His resurrection, living this resurrection life only as long as we understand the likeness of His death, which reflects to the cross and the meaning by which all of this was done. See, I say this so many times. It was all done at the cross. You can believe in it all right there, but do you believe in the cross, Brother Caleb? Yep. When they nailed Jesus Christ to the tree, our sins was nailed to the tree. All our hurt, all our diseases was nailed to the tree. And we believe into the cross that they buried, they hung our Savior, our Lamb on the cross is what He did. We must all reflect everything back to the cross. That's the reason why Christians run around with crosses and stuff. That's the reason why we recognize the cross of Jesus Christ, because that's where it was done. That sealed the deal when He died on the cross right there.
3: Amen.
2: We're already hidden in the phase hidden with Christ in God, means our life now rests safely locked away in Christ. He is our life now. Amen. That's what it means right there, hidden. I am hidden with Christ. I am hidden. He is my Savior.
3: You
2: don't see Him, but He's here. Matter of fact, I tell you, He said, we're two or three together, I'm within the midst. So He's in here. Are you a believer? Do you believe? I believe that's two or three right there. He's here tonight. But see, the thing of it is, He's hidden in my heart. I'm hidden in His heart. And whatever may come against me right there, they're going to come against Him. Amen. You may jump up. You may whoop me down. You may do lots of stuff to me. But the thing about it is, you can't beat Jesus out of me. I can tell you that. You can beat me to death, but you're going to beat me and put me in the arms of Jesus. Amen. I can tell you that. Praise God. You can do a lot to me, but praise God, when this breath is gone, it's going to be absent from the body, and it's going to be present with the Lord. I may say, Lord, I took a beating to get here, but praise God, I'm here now. Amen. And you know what He's going to say? It doesn't matter. You're here. Amen. That's all that matters.
3: Amen.
2: But see, that's what God is trying to tell you right now. We're already hidden with Christ in God. That's like what it says in Colossians 3:3 right there. For you were dead, and your life is hid with Christ in God. We are dead to the old life. And Christ died on the cross for our sins. And we died with Him. See, we must die unto Christ. We must die. Because if you ask God to come into your life and you sit there and you confess God, but you live like hell anyhow, you still live like you never change. You still want to dabble a little bit in the world. You still want to dabble a little bit in this. You ain't died under Christ yet. You've got to have a spirit knowing that I died. And when I come up, I knew I died at the cross with Jesus. And knowing that I come up, then I am a new person. I am a new creature. I'm not an actor. I'm not one that went down and act like I can jump. Woo, glory. Woo, glory. Woo, glory. Did anybody see me? Woo, glory. Did anybody see me? Good, everybody saw me that. And I can get over here and live like hell the rest of the week. You know what I'm saying? Those are actors right there. Those are people trying to serve God, and they want to act. But praise God, I tell you what, I thank God that I'm married to a woman that didn't care down there on March for Jesus. Hallelujah. She was walking down there praising God. Hallelujah. And they were taking pictures, and she didn't care. Hallelujah. She didn't care what she looked like, but she was praising God. She didn't care what she looked like. Amen. She wasn't doing for people to see her. You can see the tears. She was glorifying God for the hell that she went through, the hurt and the pain that was in her life. She knew that she had victory. She knew she died at the cross. She knew that she was resurrected at the cross with Jesus Christ. She had a newness in her life.
3: Amen.
2: Praise God. People told us that we seen your picture in the paper. Oh, I know that wasn't not a nice looking picture, but I was praising God. That's okay. I don't care what I look like, because I don't look good to begin with. I but praise God that somebody can say that he was praising God. Hallelujah. Hallelujah. Praise God. And this was made possible by the cross. In John 14 and 20 right there. And at that day, you shall know that I am in my Father, and you in me, and I'm in you. Hallelujah. Woo, that's enough to shout. This is have to do with our salvation by faith. Amen. It's our salvation by faith. Are you saved by faith? I'm saved by faith. This is a wonderful truth because it speaks of the inheritance from God in which we can partake. The greatest inheritance we can receive is a place in the Father's bosom. Amen. In the Father's bosom. Can you just imagine when we need Jesus? Jesus just reaches over and just puts us right there in the bosom. There's times I can say, Jesus, just hold me in your bosom. Just give me that comfort.
4: Yes.
2: Give me that peace that I need. See, that's what Jesus wants. And just let me hold you. Just let me show you a little bit of love. Just let me show you a little bit of mercy. See, that's the way it is right there. That's what Jesus wants. Just to be able just to hold you.
4: Yes.
2: That's what Jesus wants you to know. See, this was what allotted to Christ.
5: That's right.
2: Now, it is available to all who believes on the Son. We are heirs with the Father and joint heirs with the Son. Tells us in Titus 3 and 5, Titus 3 and 5, this is the NIV version right here. He saved us not because of righteous things we have done, but because of His mercy. He saved us through the washing of the rebirth and the renewing by the Holy Spirit, whom He poured out on of His gracious through Jesus Christ, our Savior. Poured out. What is pour? Pour out means a steady flow. Gracious means plenty. Never stops.
4: Never ends.
2: That's what gracious means. Amen. That's what it means right there. Pour it out. Steady flow. Never stop. Gracious. But it says right there, so that have been justified by His grace, we might become heirs, having the hope of eternal life. It said, washing of rebirth and renewing is the born again believers is bought about by the cleaning process. With the blood have cleansed from all sin, both its power and its guilt. The power of Satan and the guilt, what Satan would put on you. It bought us, set us free from the power of Satan and the guilt. God's likeness and love through Jesus Christ, our Savior, takes us back to the cross. By the washing of the blood and the love of the Father, we can become heirs and eternal life.
3: Amen.
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8: 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Jesus the Savior is God with us. He is God. And he is also God incarnated to dwell among us. 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

0: Now it's time for our God Topics Minute. God Topics is a Christian apologetic ministry dedicated to answering some of the toughest questions facing the church today. 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
1: If I were to say that abortion is a controversial subject, that would surely be an understatement.
2: Yes, it would.
1: Frame for us the subject of abortion and what is Israel all about.
2: Okay. Back in the 1960s, when the pro-abortionists were selling us this bag of goods, they basically told us that if we allowed abortions, there would be less out-of-wedlock births, less unwanted pregnancies, and thus less crime and less poverty. Of course, the opposite has happened since then. They also told us that we had to allow abortions because contraceptives were hard to get. Of course, we know today that any fifth grader can get contraceptives in school. Yes. Now, they have also successfully today erected what we call the red herring argument. That is, that they've transferred the argument from the actual fundamental issues of the argument to otherwise a distraction. In this particular case, I'm asked all the time, do you believe in choice? Do you believe women should have the right to do what they want with their body? Of course, I always say yes. Now let's talk about abortion. Is this extinguishing human life? And that's really the issue at hand. Now, since the advent of the sonogram, we have a lot more information than we did back in the 60s and the 70s. And here's what we know so far, that in 20 days of conception, from conception, we have a beating heart. 21 days, the baby begins to pump her own blood. 30 days, eyes, feet, and hands begin to form. 40 days, all bodily functions are working. And 8 weeks, when most abortions take place, there's some thucking, there's the presence of all bodily systems. And that's just 8 weeks into it. So we know this already. So again, is abortion extinguishing human life? Certainly after 8 weeks, there's no argument. Now, as you know, most Christians believe that life begins at conception. And why do they believe that? Well, let's look at the science first, and we'll look at the scriptures. What we know scientifically is when the 23 chromosomes of the male meet the 23 chromosomes of the female, we have 46 chromosomes, human chromosomes, with the DNA built into that those chromosomes. And that's it. We have a human life that has never been on planet Earth before. The only thing that happens after that point is cell splitting, which happens throughout our entire life, but the DNA

0: versus Wade passes. The justice basically said, brought in all kinds of experts and basically said, we don't know when life begins, so therefore we're going to permit abortions. Now think about that. You walk into a hospital, there's someone laying on a hospital bed. You're not sure if they're dead. Do you go bury that person? Of course not. You're always going to err towards life. So if we don't know when life begins, obviously we should always err towards life. And that's one of the disturbing parts about the pro-abortion movement.
1: They've even taken that to the next step. Now, as the baby's head's coming out, they call it a partial birth abortion. And then they, of course, take a scissor in the baby's head and kill him then.
0: Yeah, that's
1: happened. And say that wasn't a life.
0: Yeah,
1: that's a hard one to do.
0: Yeah, it sure is.

0: Son, let's build that birdhouse.
1: Oh boy, can I pound the nails?
0: Sure, hold the nail and hit it in. A little harder. Is the hammer too heavy?
1: Yeah.
0: Okay, use both hands and I'll hold the nail.
1: Okay.
0: Now take aim and...
1: Dad, remember the third commandment. You shall not use the Lord's name in vain. Oh. When we do, we show disrespect. Okay, Dad?
0: Fine, son.
1: Can I go play now?
0: Sure, son.
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3: He couldn't afford to give to the church. He offered his regrets. 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He even bought a good-sized house with all his take-home pay. But when the offering plate came around, he looked the other way. He took a nice vacation with his family every year and enjoyed the finer things in life, which he considered very dear. But as for giving to the Lord, not now, he would say. I worked too hard for my money simply to give it away. He forgot that God had placed him here and made him who he is. That God had given him his job, his house, his wife and kids. That all that really mattered had been done by God, not he. That God's own Son had paid the price for his eternity.
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6: 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Thank you for listening. God bless.

Seeking His will is today's lesson from the Proverbs. The fear of the Lord is to hate evil, pride in arrogancy in the evil way. Proverbs 8 and verse 34. Psalm 143 verse 10 says, "Teach me to do your will, for you are my God. Your spirit is good. Lead me in the land of uprightness." God has a plan for our world and our lives. God does not do things by accident. He is willful and intentional. Unfortunately for us, we cannot always understand the will of God. Why? Because we are mortal beings with limited understanding. Although we cannot fully comprehend the will of God, we should always trust the will of God. As this day unfolds, seek God's will and obey His word. When you entrust your life to Him without reservation, He will give you the courage to meet any challenge, the strength to endure any trial, and the wisdom to live in His righteousness and His peace. There is a saying that if God has brought you to it, He will see you through it. So trust, maybe even especially when it's hard.

knowing that God has a plan and you are part of it. Seeking His will. Remember the lesson from the proverb. The fear of the Lord is to hate evil, pride, and arrogancy, and the evil way. Proverbs 8:13.

Now we continue reading from the scriptures at Colossians 2:18. Let no one keep defrauding you of your prize by delighting in self-abasement and the worship of the angels, taking his stand on visions he has seen, inflated without cause by his fleshly mind, and not holding fast to the head, from whom the entire body, being supplied and held together by the joints and ligaments, grows with a growth which is from God. If you have died with Christ to the elementary principles of the world, why, as if you were living in the world, do you submit yourself to decrees such as do not handle, do not taste, do not touch, which all refer to things destined to perish with use, in accordance with the commandments and teachings of men? These are matters which have, to be sure, the appearance of wisdom in self-made religion and self-abasement and severe treatment of the body, but are of no value against fleshly indulgence. Colossians chapter 3. Therefore, if you have been raised up with Christ, keep seeking the things above, where Christ is, seated at the right hand of God. Set your mind on the things above, not on the things that are on earth. For you have died, and your life is hidden with Christ in God. When Christ, who is our life, is revealed, then you also will be revealed with him in glory. Therefore consider the members of your earthly body as dead to immorality, impurity, passion, evil desire, and greed, which amounts to idolatry. For it is because of these things that the wrath of God will come upon the sons of disobedience, and in them you also once walked, when you were living in them. But now you also put them all aside, anger, wrath, malice, slander, and abusive speech from your mouth. Do not lie to one another, since you laid aside the old self with its evil practices and have put on the new self, who is being renewed to a true knowledge according to the image of the one who created him, a renewal in which there is no distinction between Greek and Jew, circumcised and uncircumcised, barbarian, Scythian, slave, and freeman, but Christ is all, and in all.

Colossians 3:12. So, as those who have been chosen of God, holy and beloved, put on a heart of compassion, kindness, humility, gentleness, and patience, bearing with one another and forgiving each other, whoever has a complaint against anyone, just as the Lord forgave you, so also should you. Beyond all these things, put on love, which is the perfect bond of unity. Let the peace of Christ rule in your hearts, to which indeed you were called in one body, and be thankful. Let the word of Christ richly dwell within you, with all wisdom, teaching and admonishing one another, with psalms and hymns and spiritual songs, singing with thankfulness in your hearts to God. Whatever you do in word or deed, do all in the name of the Lord Jesus, giving thanks through him to God the Father. We've been reading together from the Word of God, the Bible. This is Nicholas Hope, and the address here is The Word, Post Office Box 444, Paradise, California, 95969.

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1: 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We are located in Graniteville, South Carolina. Our church lives by the phrase, love God, love people. Today, we believe this message is going to be engaging and life-changing.

you in this place. We lift holy hands, Lord, in this place today because of what you have done for us. We give you praise. We give you glory. Our hands are holy because you've made them that way, because of your shed blood for the remission of our sins, because, Lord, you washed our sins away. Lord, you cast them into the sea of forgetfulness, not to remember against us any longer. Lord, we just praise you for that today. Hallelujah, Jesus. We come magnifying. You're a good God. You're a righteous King. You're a ruler today. Your loving kindness is better than life. And so our lips praise you today. We bless you. Hallelujah, Jesus. Hallelujah, we praise the name of the Lord. Would you give the Lord another hand clap of praise this morning? He is worthy. He is worthy today. Amen. Hallelujah. Before you're seated, would you let somebody know you're glad they came to church today with you? God bless you. Thank you for

It's great to see you this morning, and certainly if this is your first time gathering with us, we're glad you showed up today, and there's a Get Connected card there. 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But also, if you are just, say, I'm one of these digital people. I don't know about doing that Get Connected card, and you got your phone, your smartphone, your tablet with you, just go there. 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And you can let us know this is your first time, or if you want some other information about the church, you can do that right there. We're thrilled you're here today. I want to just reiterate what Ms. Taylor said at the beginning, that we're celebrating our 90th anniversary next Sunday morning. We're going to do that in just two services. That won't mean as much to you, because if you're going to the same service, but for anybody that you might have been going to invite and they were going to come at the 8, there will not be an 8 o'clock service next week. The services will be at 9:30 and 11:15. And then we will eat together, everybody that possibly would stay and eat with us, at 12:30 next Sunday. All the food will be prepared on campus, so we won't be having things during this time of coming from different homes or whatever. And so we prepare every year hash and barbecue and all kinds of stuff here at the church. We'll continue to do that. But then we'll take some precautions that you might see at some restaurants next week for that particular mealtime. But we're excited about that. It'll be a smaller menu, because you won't have everybody's favorite casserole. That'll be one thing that's different, because that's the line I like to get in. Just that casserole line. And just whatever, just try everything. That's just me. I'm just talking about me. You ain't got to do that. Don't judge me either. All right. But now, and so that's next week. And so that's at 9:30, 11:15, and our mealtime will be 12:30. That's next week. Also, Saturday, all men that will come, and we'll be around here from early that morning, next Saturday morning, because we prepare for years. We've done all of the major cooking for that event every year. So it's just a good time of fellowship as well. That's next Saturday. Well, I'm glad you came today. And I want you to go ahead and turn in your Bibles to John chapter 1. John chapter 1. It'll be a few minutes before we get to that passage. But if you'll turn there, you'll be ready when I reach that particular spot in the message. Maybe you were like me and was able to do something this week on spring break or whatever, since my wife is a teacher. She's a principal rather, but we've been operating under that kind of a schedule most all of our marriage, and so when spring break comes, we're pumped. And so we went to the beach over the week, and I sat right there up there in that on that balcony, never went down there one time, and didn't bother me one bit. I didn't plan on going down there. But I enjoyed myself on that balcony, looking out across there, seeing that ocean water. And then, but it was the time that I had with a notebook, my Bible, a pen, and my computer, and the time I had there on that balcony every morning for several hours, that made my day. That was awesome. And so in that time, there was a passage of scripture that I read, and it really becomes really the foundation for what I want to talk to you about today, and our need to tell our story, our faith story. And so I want us to first of all look, and I'll have it on the screen, Deuteronomy chapter 6, verses 6 through 9.
It said, and these words which I command you today shall be in your heart. You shall teach them diligently to your children and shall talk of them when you sit in your house. When you walk by the way, when you lie down and when you rise up, you shall bind them as a sign on your hand. And they shall be as frontlets between your eyes. You shall write them on the doorposts of your house and on your gates. So among the children of Israel, the people of God, those Jewish believers, that the word of God here is telling them, the scriptures that we have taught you, the commands of God, we want to make sure you're telling them and you're teaching this and you're sharing this story and these stories with your children and grandchildren and everybody else, every way that you possibly can. So we can just imagine, not only was it scriptures, but it was also the stories of the miraculous things of God, which is also scripture as well. All the mighty miracles God had done in their lives. So they were to tell this. And I was thinking about how it's important to tell our story, our faith story. And so in 2008, I had the particular laptop computer I had at the time. I was really writing my story. And I wanted that to, I just wanted to work on it. And I had put together a good bit of it in order to share it with family, my children, grandchildren, just stories from my whole life of how God did different things. There was stuff in there that was more family, oriented, but some of it, most of it was what had to do with my faith journey and what God had done in my life. Well, like happens sometimes, and I'm a little bit smarter than I was then in terms of backups, I lost all of that somewhere on my computers. There's probably some hacker somewhere reading that stuff. You know, they can find anything, it seems. But for me, I lost that. And so I read this particular passage this week, sitting on that balcony, and I really felt strong that I need to do this again and be wiser about the backup system. And so to really just write out my journey and the story of faith, of my faith journey, so that some of the stuff that maybe I haven't said, vocally.

And maybe my children, even hopefully I have said all these things, but if they haven't, I don't want them to forget what God has done, and I want it to be passed down to the future grandchildren and all this. And so I spent some time this week beginning on this and working on this, and it really became clear to me that I needed to talk on the subject of testimony today, of our testimony. Last week, we, in the praise and worship, Joshua led a song, My Testimony. And our testimony is very important, because it's a reminder to us of what God has done in our own hearts. And it's also, it also impacts other people's lives in a very, special way. But I've often seen that it's very valuable to me in some of the challenges of life to remind myself of what God has done. And so I want to encourage you to think about your faith journey and maybe write some things down, maybe record some things, your story, where you can actually go back and remind yourself. Because I want to tell you, we get to some days in life where we have to remind ourselves of our faith journey, because everything in the world will challenge it. And the enemy will try to convince you that some things didn't happen that you know happened. And so I just want to encourage you with that today for you to write it down, record it, if it's an audio recording, whatever it is, so that you can remember yourself and also share it with others. And so I want just to give that to you. While I'm thinking about testimonies, I have also been reading the book of Acts, and it immediately, you can't help when you think of a testimony. Remember the Apostle Paul in the 9th chapter of Acts. It tells about his, Luke is writing the book of Acts, and he's telling the story of when the Apostle Paul was converted to Jesus. He was on the road to Damascus with those papers of authority in his hand to persecute Christians, because he was convinced that these people that were following Jesus, that they needed to be destroyed. He was convinced of that. Even in his own religious way, he thought he was doing the right thing. But on the road to Damascus, the scripture says that Jesus appeared to him, and he was like a light in a light that shined brighter than a noonday sun. And Jesus said to Saul, who we know as Paul, he said, Saul, Saul, why do you persecute me? And in that very moment, the Bible says that he fell down. He was blind for the next 3 days. It was then a miracle that take place, that God was able to show him, who he was. It set off a series of events in Saul's life that absolutely changed his life for the glory of God, because God had a plan for him. I want to just tell you today, Jesus saves us with a purpose. He saves us not only to free us of our sin and put us on a pathway toward heaven, but he saves us for the purpose of impacting other people's lives for the cause of Jesus Christ. And so what an incredible testimony the Apostle Paul had. I love it. Luke recorded the one in chapter 9, but I love and again, Luke was the writer of all the book of Acts, but the difference is he's just telling the story of what happened to Paul. In Acts 22, we have Luke writing what Paul was saying, told some other people about that same testimony. So we read again that testimony, because Paul was using it in his ministry as well, and he was sharing this word again. And so I want to encourage us to share the testimony of what God does in our lives. And so there's a few testimonials that I want to get to today in John chapter 1. Before we do that, I was just thinking about how that it would be incredible if we could go around the room in here and people just tell their testimony. Now we would come from different places.
Now, I come from a home where I knew about Jesus right out of the womb. I'm just telling you, as quick as you can know something, my mom and daddy was, Jesus, help him, Jesus, save him, Jesus. I mean, listen, that we was wanting to make sure. So what I'm saying is when I was days old, mama said I was in church. Days old. I grew up in church. Now, there'd be some people that were saying here, you grew up in a non-believing home, to say it lightly. And you're thinking we just kind of grew up pagan. That's where I come from. My point is, if we're saved today, the incredible thing is God brings us out of all kinds of situations. Because just being raised in a Christian home don't make you saved. Raised in a good place doesn't make you saved. I want us just to see this, that there are many places that he would bring us from to bring us to where we are today, and thank God for it, because we're just not all coming from the same place today, but we all are in need of the same God. Okay. So now, again, if we started sharing testimonies in here, it would get really long-winded, right? I was reminded today of how that one time Pastor Jonathan and Jody and I went to my mama's cabin up in North Georgia, and we were just going to pull aside, you know, and I said, let's tell our stories. And so it's Friday night, Thursday or Friday night, whatever it is. And so being the pastor, I go first. I tell the story. Jody, being the next in line, the next to the oldest, went next. He told his story. Both of us took a good while. By the time Jonathan did his, me and him were asleep. Me and Jody were going to sleep. So we don't want to do that today, because we know we've got some stories. And I can tell some long ones, but what I want to show you is some testimonials from chapter 1 of John today. Now, when we get to the book of John, the writer of the book of John is John the Apostle, the disciple of Jesus. Now, in John chapter 1, John the Apostle is introducing us to Jesus Christ. This is why when there's a new convert or somebody who's interested, and beginning to read the Bible, you can point them to John chapter 1, and it's a very good place, because in John chapter 1, he'll begin to talk about this Jesus, this Messiah, right from the get-go. In fact, it said, and it kind of mirrors a little bit of like Genesis 1, in the beginning was the Word, and the Word was with God, and the Word was God. And John the Apostle begins to explain to us about this Word, this Logos. And then verse 14, and he said, the Word became flesh. This God became flesh and dwelt among us. And then all of a sudden we understand that Jesus is that God, man made flesh. Then he starts recording from the life of John the Baptist. And how that John the Baptist, and don't get mixed up with John the Apostle, John the Baptist, right here in this chapter, he'll begin to talk about John the Baptist and how he preaches repentance, and how he's preaching about this Messiah who is to come, that he's not even worthy to unlatch his sandals. I mean, if you think I'm something, you've seen nothing yet. Jesus is coming. And then he tells about John declaring and seeing Jesus. And that's where I want to start. Verse 35. Again, the next day, John stood with two of his disciples. Now, that's John the Baptist now. John the Baptist stood with two of his disciples. I'll go ahead and tell you who those two are. That is John the disciple and Andrew. Those are the two disciples. Because what you'll notice in the book of John is this. When John, he sometimes will refer
to, he will not tell you about himself. He'll just refer to it as a disciple. He tries to be very modest.

us. Now, he did say one time, the disciple that Jesus loved, and he was talking about himself. So John stood with two of his disciples. Now, notice this. John and Andrew were John the Baptist's disciples at this point. They were followers of John the Baptist. And looking at Jesus, John the Baptist looking at Jesus, as he walked, he said, "Behold the Lamb of God." So John the Baptist standing there with John and Andrew, he saw Jesus and he said, "Behold the Lamb of God." Now he's been preaching, prepare the way of the Lord. He's been preaching about a Messiah that was to come. He's been preaching about this Jesus that was going to follow him, John the Baptist, that he was not even worthy to unlatch his sandals. But now he looks at Jesus, and John the Baptist says, "Behold the Lamb of God who takes away the sins of the world." So Jesus turned. The disciples heard him speak and they followed Jesus. That's verse 37. Think about it. When they saw Jesus, they heard Jesus, they followed him. Then Jesus turned, seeing them. So now John and Andrew, they're following Jesus. Jesus turns and says to them, "What do you seek? What do you seek?" Now, I want to just, the first point I want to make today in here in the first testimonial of Andrew and John is this. When we first come to Jesus, we must trust him as the Lamb of God who takes away the sins of the world. For anybody to be saved, they must trust in Jesus, who's the Lamb of God to take away the sins of the world. That's the very primary thing that we're believing. We're believing in a Jesus who takes away our sin. That's foundational for us. And that's what they believed. When they heard that he is the one who takes away the sins of the world, they said, "We're going to follow him. We're going to follow him." And Jesus said to them, "What do you seek?" Now that's interesting that Jesus would say that. What do you seek? And to me, that's a question that maybe he's saying, you need to check your motives to make sure you're following me for the right reasons. Now, because what we understand is we're not to follow Jesus to get ahead. There was Simon the sorcerer in the Bible who wanted to follow Jesus for the power. That's not what it's about. So anyway, it's not that Jesus don't know. Jesus knows these guys. He already knows all about them. Right? The reason he says, "What do you seek?" He's wanting them to make sure that they are understanding who he's about. It's really a question for them to ask themselves, why am I seeking Jesus here? What's the purpose behind it? And I love the how they respond. So just picture this, John the Apostle and Andrew. Jesus says to them, "What do you seek?" And they say, "Where are you staying?" What? Where are you staying? They're asking Jesus, "Where are you staying? Where do you live?" Now I think the beauty of this, that we need to grab hold of it. They followed Jesus. They were following him. And it indicates that they were saying, "Hey, we want to do more than just take a glance at Jesus. We're going to follow him and we want to go where he's going. We want to go where you're going. Where are you staying? Because we're going wherever you're going." Now I want to tell you, that's a beautiful thing for us to think about in terms of surrendering our life to Jesus. It's not just a glance we take of Jesus and say, "Oh, he's the light of the world. Oh, he's the Lamb that was slain from the foundation of the world." And then we just go about our business. No, these guys were going, "Where do you live? We're going with you. Where are you staying? We're going with you." So it's a beautiful thing that we see here when they respond by saying, "Where do you stay?" He said to them, "Come and see."
If you want to see where I stay, come and

see? He's inviting them into a relationship with him. That he's saying, come on, you guys want to go where I'm going? You come on. And it's beautiful. For the Lord always invites people to come to him. He invites us to come to him, but it's not just about, getting out of hell. It's not just about, things getting better for today and then I can go on about my business. No, he's inviting us into a relationship where we stay with him, where we surrender to him, where we commit our life to him. And so when we come to him, we trust him as the Lamb of God who takes away the sins of the world, but we're committing our life to follow after him. That's, they were following him. So here's here's their testimony. This is John and Andrew's testimony of how they began and how they met Jesus right here in this text. Let's go on down. Verse 40, one of the two who heard John speak and followed him was Andrew, Simon Peter's brother. So we were right. One of them was Andrew. This is Simon Peter's brother. Verse 41. He first found his own brother Simon and said to him, "We have found the Messiah," which is translated the Christ. So Andrew, when he began to follow Jesus, he then goes to his brother Simon Peter and says, "Hey, we have found the Messiah we've been studying about, we've been learning about, who we've read the scriptures about, we have found him. He's the Christ. Come on, Peter. Come on, Simon Peter, come with us. So here we see the impact of our lives is sharing our testimony, sharing our faith, sharing how we come to Christ. We'll go on reading verse 41. He first found his own brother Simon and said to him, "We have found the Messiah." Verse 42. And he brought him to Jesus. Now when Jesus looked at Simon Peter, he said, "You are Simon, the son of Jonah. You shall be called Cephas," which is translated a rock, a stone, or rock. So first of all, when we come to Jesus and we first begin with Jesus, we must trust him as the one who takes away our sin. But when Jesus comes to us, he comes to us just like we are. He came to Peter, Simon Peter, just like Simon Peter was, in the condition he was. And he changed his name. So when Jesus comes to us, he comes to us as we are, but he changes us into who he wants us to be. And so he gives him a name change. He changes everything. And what I want us to understand is the testimony of Simon Peter when he met Jesus was that Jesus changed everything, including his name. That he was transformed. That's why Jesus said to Nicodemus, "You must be born again." This relationship with Jesus Christ is a transformation. Where old things pass away, behold, all things become new. We are new creations in Christ Jesus. I remember this old song from years ago. It said, "The big change came when I was born again. By the grace of God, I'm not what I had been. Since this transformation came, I have never been the same. Oh, the big change came when I was born again." I love one particular line. I don't remember it all right now. It said, "Somehow the more I tried to tell the truth, the more I lied. But the big change came when I was born again." You see, when we're just trying to do better, it don't work out. Right? We'll end up, our lives will end up getting deeper in them. When we're trying just to put on a good face, when we're just trying to do what's better for the sake of, and maybe the motive is wrong or whatever, or maybe we're just really trying, but yet we're not fully surrendered. I think that's the better way to say it. Just not fully surrendered. It's like things don't really,

genuinely change. But what I'm telling you is when you come and surrender it all and follow him, I want to tell you that he can bring change into our life and transformation into our life. And here, Peter experienced it. It didn't mean Peter had everything together all the time. It meant that Peter was surrendered to him and he was going to follow him no matter what. And he wasn't going to quit. So let's look at a third testimony here. Verse 43. And this is the testimony of Philip. The following day, Jesus wanted to go to Galilee and he found Philip and said to him, "Follow me." So I want you just to see that, because the next verse says it this way. Now, Philip was from Bethsaida, the city of Andrew and Peter. I want you to just see that there's a connection here. Andrew went and brought his brother Peter down here. Now we're seeing Philip is from the same town. This is not coincidence. This is how God works in neighborhoods. This is how God works among friends. This is how God works in the midst of families. God is wanting us to share our testimony, our story of how we found out about Jesus, how we came to him, how we surrendered our life to him. He's wanting us to share this story with those around us. We all have a testimony. Everybody in this story didn't come the same way. They didn't have the same challenges. There was some Peter had some challenge in his life, challenges that might have been different than the other guys, and he needed God to radically change who he was and even down to his name, give him a new name, where somebody else maybe had already been studying the scriptures and just had not fully surrendered their life, but now they fully surrender their life. So we're going to come from different angles and different places, but wherever we have come from or will come from, when we come to see Jesus, we should know this, that our God is one who desires to save us. He desires to change us. He desires to use us for his purposes to make a difference in other people's lives. And that's what we see here. That's how Philip was changed. There was those that touched Philip's life, no doubt about it. And he followed him. And so we first of all, we come to him. Certainly we got to remember that we've got to trust him who takes away the sins of the world. And when Jesus comes to us, he wants to change us. He wants our life to change. He doesn't want us just to stay the same, but he's wanting to transform our life. And when we continue with Jesus, he wants us to follow him as Lord. And that's what we see Philip doing. He follows him. And when you and I come to know the Lord, he wants us to follow him. To follow him. And we notice this again and again in this passage. Verse 45. I love this. This is the fourth testimonial. Well, fifth person. It said, Philip found Nathanael. Philip found Nathanael and said to him, "We have found him of whom Moses in the law and also the prophets wrote, Jesus of Nazareth, the son of Joseph." And Nathanael said to him, "Can anything good come out of Nazareth?" Nazareth, and Philip said to him, "Come and see." Jesus saw Nathanael coming toward him and said of him, "Behold, an Israelite indeed, in whom is no deceit." Nathanael said to him, "How do you know me?" Jesus answered and said to him, "Before Philip called you, when you were under the fig tree, I saw you." Now, I just want you to picture, number one, Nathanael was somebody who had studied the scriptures. I would say all these guys had the Old Testament scriptures. They knew them. In fact, I just want to go back to the previous screen, I think, where it said that he was telling, Philip told Nathanael, "Listen, we found him who the law and the prophets have spoken of, the Messiah." Number one, we need to understand, you say, well, why do we need to read the Old Testament? Well,

there in the story, it says that these guys read about Jesus in the Old Testament before he was ever born in Bethlehem of Judea. So the Old Testament is very, we learn and we see Jesus in the midst of the Old Covenant. But we are people of the New Testament. But we learn it pointed toward Jesus. And here Nathanael was somebody who was very, very aware of the scriptures. It reminds me, my daddy, who's been gone 19 years now, my daddy's mentor and Sunday school teacher, he's still alive. And his name is Raymond Duncan. He lives in Athens, Georgia. And Brother Raymond, my daddy got saved at 16 years old. But Raymond Duncan told me, he said, your daddy knew more about scriptures than preachers did when he got saved. Already he knew it. Because he studied the Bible ever before he got saved. My point is, we're all at different levels of maturity. Some people come to Christ after growing up in a home and they know a bunch of verses of scripture and they know they've been to church their whole life but never been saved, but then they get saved. Then other people may be coming where you've never heard stuff that we talk about in church. It's every bit of the things that we would mention would be new. And let me just say that's wonderful. Because wherever we're coming from, we all stand with the same needs. We all stand in need of a Savior who loves us. And so whether we're all, but we all need to be, as we follow Him, we all need to be maturing. And as we come to Him, we're gonna mature at different stages of maturity because of there may be some things that we just hearing for the first time. But I want to just tell you something. It doesn't make us less saved than the other person. It doesn't mean we have less of a relationship than with somebody who knows a lot of scriptures. Listen, I've known people who knew a lot of scriptures that didn't live for God at all. And we might wonder, well, how did that happen? I'm telling you, it can happen when you start just being religious and don't have a relationship with God. You can know all the scriptures and be far from God. Now, I'm a person who believes you need to study the scriptures. We need to grow in the grace and knowledge of our Lord and Savior Jesus Christ. That's what Peter teaches us in the inspired word of God. That's what we're taught. But at the same time, we have to make sure that we're right in our heart, surrender to Him. So I want to encourage you, no matter where you are on your faith journey, if you've not even began your journey, but you want to begin it today, I want to encourage you to begin today. Because what God desires is a relationship with us, whereby we can follow Him and grow in that relationship. But I want to tell you, the beautiful thing is our sins will be washed away. Now, I want to share with you my testimony for a minute as I come to the close of this. That's partly what I wrote down this week, reminding myself about where I've come from. I told you, growing up in a Christian home, in a preacher's home, not wanting to go to hell for sure, don't want to miss the rapture, I want to be right. But I have to be honest with you, I don't think I really got it fully where I understood that it was about Jesus. No, I'm telling you, Stephen, I remember when you was little, you've always been a Christian. I'm just telling you, at 14 years old, I realized I was not in right relationship with God. In the summer of that year, on July the 4th, I was at a youth camp in Cleveland, Georgia, at the Union Grove Campground. And

of that auditorium. And I'm confident now as I was then that the Lord spoke to me and said this: it's time for you to get serious about me. Let me say that again. I believe without beyond a shadow of a doubt that the Lord said to me, and I've said it consistently. I'm 52 year now, and I was 14, that the Lord said to me, it's time for you to get serious about me. For me, I knew what that was. I knew that I wasn't right with God. Listen, I hadn't got all tangled up in a lot of things people did. Because you know what? I think I was more afraid of my mom and daddy finding out than anything. I'm being serious. I didn't want to go to hell and I didn't want to miss the rapture. But I want to tell you, I didn't want Dennis and Ruth Phillips to find out about it. So it kept me. I'll just go ahead and tell you, the fear of my parents finding out kept me from a lot. Thank God for it. I couldn't get away with nothing, no way. Teachers would call from the school if they thought I was hanging out with the wrong person. Call my mom and daddy. It'd be like I'm just telling you, the Holy Spirit wasn't going to let nothing happen that they didn't find out about it. I forged daddy's name on a test I had to get signed one time. But I'm telling you, I was convinced God told him everything. Just be honest with you. Wasn't no getting by with it. Thank God for it. But you know what? That couldn't save me. That stuff couldn't save me. But when I was sitting in that youth camp, and that preacher was preaching, and I sensed God say, it's time for you to get serious about me. It must have been that the girls prayed on this side and the boys prayed on this side, because somehow I came from over that direction and I ended up in the altar on this side here. And that great big hand of Dennis Keyser Jr. reached down and touched my head and prayed for me. But I want to tell you, what was going on in that room was a bigger hand than Dennis Keyser's hand. The hand of God was touching me. And in those moments, I surrendered my heart to him. And I want to tell you, from that day to this day, I've never been the same. It took a lot for me to even walk down there, because I'll tell you, you that have been around me, I was shy. And I was not one of the kids that went to the altar every time there's an altar to call. Not me. But I came down there, and I'll tell you what, God did something real inside of my heart. And I'm going to tell you what happened from that point forward. Every single night, I had a prayer that I prayed as I sought God. And it was a battle. You in high school, it was a battle. It wasn't like you go home and everybody quit cussing around you and everybody started doing everything. No, no, no, no. It's going to be a battle in this world. But be of good cheer. Jesus said, I've overcome the world. You see, you got to grab a hold of him and trust him. And this, I want to just show, 1 Corinthians chapter 6, verse 20. Here was my verse. I don't know how I got to this verse, but I got to it quick. For you were bought at a price. Therefore, glorify God in your body and in your spirit, which are God's. I want to tell you, every single time I would go to pray at nighttime, I would be going, Lord, you bought me with the price of your own blood. I'm not my own. I belong to you. That's what I would pray every night. I didn't even understand fully what I was saying, but I had grabbed a hold of that verse.

to try and please you, because I don't belong to myself. 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I can't tell you I had it all together every day.

0: have straightened everything up, but we have to turn to Him. You see, when we talk about giving our heart to Jesus, it's Him that is perfect. It's not us, but He will make us perfect in Him. But it comes by us leaning toward Him. I want us just to grab hold of that for a moment. You see, it's not like this. Being saved is not, genuinely, soundly saved is not, well, I just sin, throw in the towel, I'm going to just keep on doing it. You might keep on for a little bit, but if you've got the Lord in your heart, He's going to convict you of that sin, and the Holy Spirit's going to work on you and going to say, you mine. And you're going to find yourself leaning toward Him. Would you bow your heads just for a moment? If you're in this room this morning and you say, I need to make sure that I've got everything right between me and the Lord, I want you to slip up your hand where you are. Nobody will come to you and embarrass you, and leave your hand up for a few moments. Would you do that in this room? I don't care if somebody thanks you. I don't even care if you've told people in the past you were right, but you know, maybe you're like me and you go, I have to be honest with myself. I don't know that I've been right, and I want to make sure that I'm right with Jesus, and I want to surrender everything to Him. If you'll slip up your hand as every head's bowed, every eye's closed. Thank you. You can put it down. Father, in the name of Jesus, we surrender all to You. It's time for us to get serious with You. Forgive me of my sins, God. Cleanse me from all unrighteousness. Lord, I repent today and turn. But then I turn from those sins and I trust in You, Jesus, who takes away all my sin. And I follow You, Lord Jesus. Surrender all to You. For You, Lord, paid the price for our sins. And we give our hearts to You, Jesus.
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0: Hello, everyone. Welcome into the studio today. How are y'all doing? Guys, there's a whole person in here with me. I'm so excited. We have back our special friend, Miss Connie Story. Hello.
1: Hello, everyone.
0: How are you?
1: I'm good. And you, Cassie?
0: I am doing great. My headphones were turned up so loud. I was like, what is that? So loud. But we are good now. We're doing great. I'm excited to have you in the studio with us. I'm so excited about what we're going to talk about. I told my dad, I was like, bye, Dad, I'll see you later. And he's like, where are you going? We do this every Thursday. He's like, where are you going? I'm like, the radio station. It's Thursday. And he was like, oh, okay. And he was like, what are you going to talk about? And I'm like, well, Connie's going to be on, and she wrote a book, so we're going to talk about that. And he goes, she wrote a book? And I was like, yeah. He's like, that's amazing.
1: Aww.
0: So I have to get him a coffee now. I'm so excited. So, yes, spoiler alert, Connie wrote a book.
1: Yes,
0: hand clap, everybody.
1: Yes.
0: And so we're going to talk about that a little later in the show. So why don't you pray for us, and then we'll talk about our week and go from there.
1: Okay.
0: Thank you.
1: So, Father, I just thank you. I thank you for Cassie, Lord. I thank you for her heart. I thank you for her obedience to you and her dedication, God, to reach lost souls. Lord, I pray for each and every person listening here tonight, Lord. I plead the blood of Jesus over them. I pray that what we say tonight will be a comfort, will be a benefit, will minister to those listening. Lord, I ask you now just to keep us covered. Lord, just magnify your Holy Spirit through this station, Lord, so that everyone listening will feel you. They won't feel what I'm doing or what Cassie's doing, God, but they feel you that flows through us. So, Lord, I just thank you for this time. I thank you for Cassie, Lord. Lord, she's my daughter, and I am so overjoyed that you have brought her into my life. And I just want to thank you, God, for what you're doing in Jesus' name. Amen.
0: Amen. So you are listening to WUCC 99.9 FM Williston. We're in New Ellington, but it reaches to Aiken and Augusta. And we are Peculiar People. I'm your host, Cassie Johnson. And I am so excited to have a whole live person in the studio with me.
1: It sounds like you have half people in here sometimes, can't you? Yeah. We have a whole lot of people in here.
0: Well, so when we first started the show, we did lots of special guests. And then I had the co-hosts, our lovely Seth. And then it was like the Lord was like, go, Cassie, go. And I was like, are you? No. So I was like, come on, Alyssa. And so she would come and help.
1: Right.
0: And it was so cool. But the Lord was very clear, like, we're going to have special guests, but in that season, this season, I was doing it with him, and it was so great, and it was so cool, but I love people, so it's nice to, like, it's a talk show, so I like to talk to other people.
1: It makes it easier when you've got someone else.
0: Yeah.
1: Even if they don't say anything, they're looking
0: they're
1: at
0: just,
1: you.
0: Yes,
1: yeah,
0: they're just looking
1: the
0: at
1: eye
0: them.
1: Contact.
0: Yeah, because other times I'm like looking at my reflection in the mirror, in the window right there.
1: Yeah.
0: But so I'm very excited, and I'm so excited about this book. Oh my heavens, so excited! But before we dive in,
1: yes,
0: I'm like I can't wait. Let's talk about our week, because we both had lots happen this week. So,
1: yes, we have.
0: Just how was your week? How did it go? What'd you learn?
1: Well, we've been in Tennessee.
0: Yes.
1: We went to the Greg Locke Deliverance Conference.
0: Mm-hmm.
1: We got there Saturday, and it was amazing. The move of God was amazing. Still, my favorite minister there was our own pastor.
0: Yeah, we're
1: Henry
0: a little
1: Schaefer.
0: Biased.
1: Yes, we are. But the only two that choked up when they talked Or when they brought a message, yes, was Pastor Schaefer.
0: He cried?
1: Yes.
0: Oh, my goodness.
1: And Greg Locke.
0: He does not do that a lot. Neither of them cry.
1: But the Holy Spirit just got on Pastor in such a way. And, you know, of course, when our pastor cries, we're going to cry.
0: Yeah.
1: But, I mean, it just touched my heart.
0: That's amazing. I've known Pastor my entire life. And I've seen him tear up maybe 3 times. And one was at a funeral, so...
1: He was so choked up that he almost couldn't get his words out.
0: Oh my
1: goodness. I mean, it was amazing.
0: I hate that I missed that.
1: You know, you think in yourself, if I get up there and I get choked up, that's embarrassing.
0: No.
1: But when it's the Holy Spirit that's all over
0: it's so
1: you.
0: Good. Yeah.
1: Oh, it was just tremendous.
0: Yeah, I gave someone a word last weekend. Maybe it's a couple weekends ago. I can't remember. And I was so excited to give her the word, and then I'm standing there in front of her, and I'm like, crying.
1: Mm-hmm.
0: And I'm like, can't get it out because I'm just so moved by the Holy Spirit.
1: Right.
0: And we did get it out, and it was good, and it was so encouraging and so spot on with what the Lord has for her. But it was just so amazing. Now, that doesn't happen every time, but when it happens, I'm like, thanks, Jesus.
1: Yes.
0: Thank you.
1: Yes. It adds so much... the atmosphere, it charges the atmosphere because you can feel, and everyone around can feel it too.
0: Absolutely. And I think it's so important, especially when you're speaking or addressing crowds, that you carry the Father's heart in such a way that they can feel it. Because, like, it's so great if you have a good message and you've got great revelation. That's so cool. But if you don't allow the Holy Spirit to display that in a tangible way, now I'm not saying you have to cry every time, because that's not the Holy Spirit. He's not going to make you cry every time. But He requires emotions in different ways, in different times, and being vulnerable enough to display those for Him. Wow, that's...
1: And His message was on the heart of the Father for His children.
0: Oh, my gosh.
1: So, of course, you know, God's heart is tender toward His children.
0: Yeah.
1: So that in itself, you know, was emotional.
0: Oh my gosh.
1: But then when He gets, you know, the crack in His voice and he's fighting through the tears, I mean, how anyone could have sat in that tent and not been moved... It would blow my mind.
0: Yeah, that's like an answer to prayer for me, because that's one of the things that God has had me praying for our pastor, is to feel the heart of the Father, to carry that heart for God and for His children, and wow, and the fact that He had gave a message on that at a deliverance conference when He has so much knowledge and revelation and insight on deliverance, and He was led to share. Oh my gosh, I am over the moon. I'm so excited. Praise the Lord.
1: And He did, of course, He does His props. He did the balloons, you know, with the belt.
0: Yeah.
1: So He did that. So that was just absolutely fantastic. And I didn't get to see this last part because I was outside. Rachel and I were outside praying for someone, you know, taking them through deliverance. But they asked Him to pray over the ministers.
0: Oh.
1: And as He put His hands on the ministers, He said they just started falling out and said there was this walkway between it. And I told Rachel, I said, that's just like Moses when he parted the Red Sea.
0: Oh.
1: So, I mean, it was amazing.
0: That's amazing.
1: And to know, that's my pastor.
0: Yeah.
1: You know?
0: Yeah, that's who God has chosen to be the leadership over me, the spiritual authority. That, I mean, that's the direction I'm going because He's my leader.
1: He's our shepherd, so that's what we do.
0: That's so incredible.
1: It was. Oh, it was amazing.
0: And that's just so good. I talked to, I know Bill Turner went with you guys, and so we talked a little bit today about the trip and all that, because I was supposed to go on the trip.
1: Right.
0: And I'm glad I didn't. Because the Lord was good. He knew what He was doing. He is so in control. But I wanted to go.
1: Mm-hmm.
0: I hated not going. And I was having like a terrible weekend and a not so good week either.
1: Mm-hmm.
0: And I was like, God, why did You leave me here to feel like this when I could be there? And then I was talking to Mr. Bill, and he was telling me like how happy he was to see Pastor doing what he's been called to do.
1: Yeah.
0: And people receiving him and doing all that. And I was like, thank you, Lord. You know, because I get to hear my friends talk about my prayer request being answered.
1: Mm-hmm.
0: You know, I didn't get to see it, but I get to hear you guys so excited. And there's just something about that that is so tender to me that I get to listen to and glean from what you guys are bringing back, even though I didn't get to go.
1: And you always learn something new.
0: Absolutely.
1: So you never go just to deposit into someone's, they deposit back into us.
0: Absolutely.
1: So it's amazing.
0: Yeah, that's how relationships work. And I love that. I'm glad y'all had an amazing time. And I am so excited to hear all the stories from the weekend. But maybe not on this show.
1: No, maybe not.
0: Maybe not. We got some stuff to talk about. So that was good. Anything else you want to share about your week?
1: Well, what about your week?
0: Yeah, I'll go next. Like I said, my week was not the greatest. I'm going to be honest. I was sad that I didn't get to go. I was frustrated. I was upset. Like, I trusted God because when you guys asked me, when Dana asked me to go, and she said, Pastor asked for me, I was like, I got to go.
1: Mm-hmm.
0: Because he's never asked me to travel with you guys before. And I was like, I got to go. I don't want to miss the opportunity and all that. And then I met some resistance. And so I told the Lord, I'm like, look, if you want me to go, if this is you, I don't want to go just because my pastor asked me to go. I want to go because this is you. So if you want me to go, you will clear my whatever's in the way.
1: That's
0: you'll
1: right.
0: clear it out. And he didn't end up clearing it out. And so I didn't feel like I was supposed to press it. And so I didn't. And I'm very thankful that I didn't, because Tuesday, my grandfather passed away. And it was a joyous occasion because he was 95. He got to go be with Jesus. And
1: yes.
0: It was so lovely. But the enemy had really been attacking me every time I would travel, saying that someone was going to pass away and I wasn't going to be there because it happened with my mom.
1: Right.
0: Like, I was out of town. I couldn't help. Like, I felt so helpless. And the Lord has healed me and set me free from that. But there was still this, like, some little crack. And me and the Holy Spirit were working on it. But every time I would travel, and I traveled all month pretty much in
1: August.
0: You have.
1: You've been gone a lot.
0: Yeah. And so I was like wrestling with that. And so when I didn't go, and then my grandfather passed away, I just went in the bathroom and cried, because I was like, thank you, Lord, that you did not leave room for the enemy to torment me with that.
1: Right.
0: And I like immediately I just felt all of that I was dealing with, just it just left. It was gone, because the Holy Spirit was like, I got you. And if you follow me, you're going to be right where you need to be. And I'm like, oh, that's my Jesus right there.
1: Yes.
0: And so I battled a lot this week, but it was so victorious because I let the Lord fight for me. And I knew I was where I needed to be. And so I waited till my feelings lined up with that. And they did. They bowed to the obedience of Christ. So I'm very excited about what the Lord's going to do.
1: That's what happens a lot of times. You know, we think we need to be on the road, or we need to be out, when our ministry is so very important right where we are.
0: Yeah. Yeah. And like realizing every breath you take is an opportunity to serve the Lord.
1: That's right.
0: And to minister, because our ministry isn't just to one another. Our ministry is to the Lord.
1: That's
0: our ministry is to ourselves. So every breath we take is an opportunity to minister. And that, like, I don't need to go to this big deliverance conference to minister. I minister to the Lord right where I was at, and he ministered to me, and I ministered to myself, and I ministered to the people around me.
1: That's right.
0: And it's so beautiful. If we let him order our steps, he'll show us why he's ordering them the way that he is. And I just love that about him. He wants to invite us in. So
1: yes,
0: I think
1: he does.
0: It's so, so cool.
1: Mm-hmm.
0: But I am very glad you guys had a great time. And now I get to hear all the stories. And if you guys know me, I love a good story, okay? I love reading the Bible stories. And yes, I wish I could have been there, but like, I love the story. So I'm excited to hear all of you guys' different viewpoints and talk to you all about how it went.
1: And you can't go anywhere with Pastor and Sister Schaefer and not come back with stories.
0: Oh my goodness, no. No.
1: It's like having a front row seat to an entertainment center.
0: Yeah.
1: I mean, it really is.
0: They are story people, too.
1: They are.
0: So I'd probably get it honest from them. Yes. So, wonderful. So, I'm glad we had great weeks.
1: We did. Tiring weeks, but great weeks.
0: Yes, I've been napping. I've been trying to recover from August, okay?
1: Yeah. Traveling is rough on a person's body.
0: It is. It don't matter how young you are. It's intense.
1: It is.
0: Especially when you're traveling for ministry.
1: Mm-hmm.
0: Or especially when you're traveling for the Lord. Because, well, anytime I travel is for the Lord, honestly. Even if it's vacation. Like, everyone's like, oh, have fun on your vacation. I'm like, yeah, let me just go see who the Lord wants me to minister to in this city.
1: Yes.
0: Because that's how, like, we live on purpose. And that's, I mean, I love it. But I'm also like, I need a nap. And God's like, take a nap.
1: You know, a lot of people say, where you're out, I said, I've been to more states since I retired than my whole life. And they said, yeah, but look at the things you're seeing. I said, I see Cracker Barrel and Walmart. Yeah. I mean, you know, we run and get what we need. We run and get something to eat.
0: I can't be going to no Cracker Barrel.
1: Well, we didn't go to Cracker Barrel this time. We really did not.
0: Oh, praise
1: the Lord. We ate at Jonathan's the whole time, and it was fantastic.
0: That sounds good.
1: But, I mean, it's not a time for sightseeing.
0: No. Mm-mm.
1: You are ministering the whole time you're there.
0: And if you're not, you're sleeping.
1: That's right. Yeah. You're trying to catch up on what you missed on
0: Which
1: your rest.
0: It's just so cool. I love it. I love how the Lord works. I remember, speaking of Cracker Barrel, I remember that one time. I think it was you, me, and Rachel went to the prayer conference thing.
1: Yeah.
0: And we got a hotel beside the Cracker Barrel. Oh, Donna was with us too, yeah. We got a hotel beside the Cracker Barrel, and we ate at Cracker Barrel 5 times, guys. That's all they fed me. Like, I'm so glad Cracker Barrel has a variety menu.
1: Yes.
0: Because I can't eat the same thing.
1: Well, I've noticed all the good Mateos.
0: Yeah.
1: There's a Cracker Barrel right by them.
0: It's just for us,
1: so,
0: apparently.
1: Yes, absolutely.
0: So, yeah, that's fun. I love it. Well, I gathered you all here today to talk about something very, very important. But before we talk about the very, very important thing, we're going to talk about something that the Lord is talking about, and it's all going to connect. So just hang on tight. So last week, towards the end of the show, I know that was probably a hard one to listen to. It was a hard one for me to talk about. I didn't really know where the Holy Spirit was going. But where I think we landed the plane, after all that turbulence, was God is asking us to bring our faith together. Like, he's not just asking you to believe him for what he wants to do in your life.
1: Right.
0: And me over here to believe him for what he wants me to do in my life. He's asking us to have enough faith for me to invite Connie to believe for me.
1: Yes.
0: Even though Connie may not have heard from the Lord that this is what the Lord is doing, and it may seem absurd to her, but I have to take the leap of faith to invite her to partner with me in faith.
1: Yes.
0: And God confirmed that last night. We had Brother Joey teaching Wednesday night, and he did an incredible job, and he talked about faith. And I was like, thank you, Lord. Thank you, Lord, that you just smash any doubt that the enemy tries to throw in. And he's just reiterating this togetherness in our faith. And so that's why we titled this Our Faith Together. And I think your story and the book that you wrote demonstrates that, because you entrusted so many people with the opportunity to partner with your faith. You handed out your manuscript to all these people, not knowing what they would think or the feedback that they would have. You invited them in, and so we got the privilege to partner in faith with you. Now, Rachel did most of the partnering. She helped you actually, like, with the book, but it was our faith, I believe, along with your obedience, that really did the job that God intended to accomplish, because we're the body, we're the hands and the feet, we are how he moves in the world. And so when we deny other people the opportunity to partner with us in faith, we deny the hands and the feet of God the opportunity to move in our lives. And so I don't want to do that because I'm scared of what people will think.
1: That's right.
0: And you displayed that so beautifully in the process of this book, and I got to see that process and I loved it, and it's an incredible book. And so I just want to talk about the process, like what it looked like, what faith went into this, whose faith went into this, and really what the Lord did because of your obedience and our faith together.
1: Okay. I was still at work, so it's been over 2 years ago.
0: Mm-hmm.
1: And I was just doodling on a piece of paper, and I wrote Laird's story.
0: Mm-hmm.
1: Laird's my maiden name. Mm-hmm. Story's my married name. And I'm thinking, Laird's story, you know, what a...
0: Yeah.
1: And then I drew a dragonfly, and I can't draw a stick man.
0: Yeah.
1: I mean, but it was a dragonfly. And I had a vision, and I saw the book. It was pink. And inside it said, this book is dedicated to God. And I'm thinking, and it was like in my daughter-in-law's handwriting.
0: Mm.
1: And I'm thinking, Lord, what is this? But I had been told my whole life, when are you going to write your book? You know, even when I was much younger. And I always had to say, well, I'm going to have to wait till everybody dies before I can write the story. And, you know, it was kind of a running joke. But when God sat me down to write the story, I mean, it flowed.
0: Yeah.
1: And it's like sometimes I would sit down and I didn't know where it came from. I mean, it was my life, but it was so much more than I should have been able to remember.
0: Yeah.
1: It's very detailed.
0: It is. It is very detailed.
1: And when I started doing this, I said, there are people that know me that I trust.
0: Mm.
1: And I want, there's questions that I need to know that this book covers.
0: Mm.
1: Can they feel the hand of God?
0: Mm.
1: Is this a book that when they start, they don't want to put it down?
0: Yeah.
1: And are you being ministered to? Because if you couldn't answer me yes to every one of those questions, then I had failed.
0: Mm.
1: Because that's not what it was supposed to be about.
0: Yeah.
1: It was a book to give God the glory.
0: Mm-hmm.
1: And in the process of writing the book, you know, I'd put something out there and Rachel say, you need to change this. You need to make this a little more, do a little more detail on this. And I would get frustrated.
0: Yeah.
1: And she looked at me and she said, who's writing this book? You or God?
0: Tell them.
1: You know, and I said, God.
0: Yeah.
1: And so every time I would hand something to someone, those were the questions I'd ask them.
0: Yeah.
1: This is the criteria that my book has to meet.
0: Yeah.
1: And I changed it so many times. I mean, I think it started off with 174 pages, and I think now it's 213 pages.
0: Amazing.
1: And every time I would think I had gotten to a point, God would say, you didn't tell them this.
0: Mm.
1: And then I'd go back, and I would add something to it. And then he said, but what did you learn?
0: Mm.
1: So it's like he was steadily sending me back. And at one point, I told Rachel, I said, I'm not going to read it anymore.
0: Yeah.
1: Because every time I do, God adds more. I said, there's never a time to, I don't know how to end this book.
0: Yeah.
1: And I ended the book many months before I finished the book.
0: Mm.
1: Because as I was talking to God, I said, God, I don't know when to end the book.
0: Yeah.
1: Because you keep doing so many amazing things in my life. How do I stop?
0: Mm.
1: And he said, May 25th, 2021. And I said, but God, what happened that day? The revelation came the next day.
0: Yeah.
1: Can I tell that? And he said, May 25th, 2021. So that was the end of the book.
0: Yeah.
1: But then God would say, okay, now go back and expound on what happened here.
0: Mm-hmm.
1: You left this out. What does this mean to you? And as I'm going through it and I'm looking at it, he says, You've got to explain the generational curse.
0: Yeah.
1: You've got to explain the spoken word curse. You've got to explain how things went through the bloodline. Mm. You've got to tell what I have done in your life.
0: Yeah.
1: How I have changed. You've got to tell how many times you told me no. Mm. And you've got to tell what happened when you told me yes.
0: Ah.
1: So,
0: praise the God.
1: That is...
0: Yeah.
1: That's the book in a nutshell, I mean, really and truly. And it's about obedience to God.
0: Yeah.
1: And it's about how many times people ask us something and we tell that person no. Mm-hmm. And we don't realize that we're not telling that person no. Mm-hmm. That God speaks through our friends. He speaks through people we don't know. Mm-hmm. And we are so quick to dismiss it because we're thinking, I can't do that. And we're right, we can't, but God can.
0: Yeah.
1: And I think that's where we miss it so many times. We just say, God, we don't even say, God, I can't do it. We say, mm-hmm. I'm not going to do that. I don't know how to do it. I'll look foolish. Mm-hmm. What am I going to say? But if we stop and ask God, then he just clears the path for us.
0: Yeah, he does.
1: So, I mean, and... You were the one that I wanted to read the book because you're my heart.
0: Yeah.
1: You know, and if it couldn't minister to you, mm-hmm. then what was I doing wrong?
0: Yeah. And I love that was your heart posture, that you trusted God so much that you were willing to receive feedback, even if it was negative, even if there was a possibility that... Mm-hmm. It would hurt. You wanted that so much because you wanted God's will.
1: Yeah.
0: So much. And what I kept hearing when you said it, and you didn't exactly say it this way, but what I heard your heart, you said, if it couldn't minister, and I kept hearing your heart say, then I didn't want to do it at all.
1: Yeah.
0: You know? And I love that because oftentimes we get caught in this, oh, I need to do this. And we may start or we may think of God, like I'm doing this for God, mm-hmm. but then along comes every other motivation, and the whole process for you, I saw it was always, is this still about God? And you're like, I don't want to do it. Like Moses said, I don't want to go if you're not mm-hmm. going with me. And I love that, and it's so beautiful because there's always going to be an opportunity to be motivated or influenced by something that's not the Lord.
1: Yeah.
0: So are you in your process, are you always going back to God saying, you're my only motivation, you're the reason I'm doing this, taking it back to him, and then having friends to check you and be like, is this your motivation? Mm-hmm. Because yes, we want to sell books, but if we're writing books to sell books, then we're not doing
1: we've missed the mark.
0: We've missed the mark.
1: And I've noticed that even after that, and the book was coming out, and mm-hmm. God was doing other things in my life,
0: yeah.
1: and I wasn't saying anything. And Rachel would say, why didn't you tell them,
0: yeah.
1: like at Praise and Worship Practice?
0: Yeah.
1: I said, I don't want to make it all about me.
0: Oh, I just love you.
1: And she says, it's not about you.
0: Yeah.
1: She said, it's about what God's doing through you.
0: Yeah.
1: And I think because I've always been so self-conscious, you know, it's not like, hey, look at me, I just wrote a book. Hey, look at me, God gave me the words to a song. Hey, look at me, God's doing this. I don't want it to be, hey, look over here at me, look over here at me.
0: Yeah.
1: But that is the enemy telling me that it's about me.
0: Right, because in your heart it's not.
1: No.
0: You're not being motivated. And humility like puts us in this place that we can hear from the enemy, but not listen to him. Mm-hmm. You know, because never does the Bible say that, you know, the enemy's going to stop.
1: That's right.
0: Until Armageddon, we smite him. Go
1: until
0: ahead, God.
1: Until it's all said and done.
0: Yeah. And so humility, Pastor says, is our covering. So it's mm-hmm. it's not this place where we're untouchable by the enemy, but it's this place where when the enemy speaks, we know it's not his voice. And
1: That's
0: so we
1: right.
0: can yield to our Father. And I love that. So it does make us tender to the voices mm-hmm. around us, but we know our Father's voice, and you knew it when Rachel said truth. You knew that was the truth, that in your heart it's not all about you, because yeah. you would have never been able to write such a phenomenal book if it had been all about you. Guys, I've read this thing, okay? And I read, like, the first version, so, like, the 170-something page. Yeah. So I cannot wait to read the full one, and I think everyone should read it. I'm actually buying so many people a copy, because when I was reading it, I think you need to know this about me. I do not like reading. Plot twist. I'm a writer that doesn't like reading. Most people. Anyway, somebody was like, how does that happen? I'm like, most writers I know don't enjoy right. reading. Anyway, moving on. So, I don't like reading. If I read, I love reading the Bible.
1: Right. Okay?
0: I like reading informative things. I do not read novels. Okay? I did that in high school for purposes, like writing right. books. I like writing papers on them. When I got to college, they were like, well, maybe you'll read for pleasure. I'm like, that doesn't sound fun to me. Okay, we'll do something else, like go mm-hmm. for a run or something. So when Connie handed me her manuscript, I knew that I had just been handed treasure. And I was like, God, you know I don't like to read. You've got to help me, because I want to read this. Okay, I'm going to cry. I want to read this. And I just valued it so much that I laid it before the Lord before I ever started reading it. And I was like, I need you to speak to me through this. And he did. So it is a novel. It's an autobiography. It's all true, but it is written in the most phenomenal storytelling manner that I've ever read. And so I knew it was real, but it was like I was watching a movie. And the words were just like alive, and I couldn't wait to read the next page. And that's not like me. And this is the fastest book that I've ever read. And it wasn't like a textbook, because I enjoy reading textbooks. So it was the first like novel adjacent book that I read. That I read so quickly, and I couldn't put it down. Like, I normally only read like a chapter, because that's about all my brain can handle at mm-hmm. one moment. No, I was like, I gotta keep reading. And I have a favorite part, because a person comes into your life, and I love this person so much. And so I read real fast to get to him, and then I just kept reading, because I loved hearing you talk about him and how much you loved him. And you still do.
1: Yes, I do.
0: So it was so amazing. And then every time I would go to church after having read some stuff, she was like, I added more. And I was like, praise God. Because mm-hmm. I knew this was just a draft, you yeah. know? And when you hand it to me, like, I'm done. And I'm like, oh, no, you're not.
1: No, it's not. No,
0: but I love that, because when people say they're done, normally they're like, okay, no more. And they don't leave room for the Lord. And I have talked with three different authors in this past month, and they said, God's been doing some strange things. He'll have me go back. Like, I think I'm done with that chapter, mm-hmm. and he'll have me go back to that chapter and work on it. And I love that, because it takes someone really surrendered to the Lord to go back to something that they thought they were done with. Okay.
1: Well, he had me surrender numerous times.
0: Hallelujah. And that's what surrender is. But one thing the Lord kept reiterating to me is, like, in this new season, we may think we're finished with something.
1: Mm-hmm.
0: Nope. We're not done until he says we're finished. And I love that.
1: And I think for me, I almost lost the opportunity.
0: Yeah.
1: Because I told God no.
0: Yeah.
1: And I remember so clearly being on the lawnmower, and that's where God and I have the most extraordinary talks, because it takes me so long to cut the grass.
0: Mm-hmm.
1: And it was almost like God said, you've got another chance.
0: Oh.
1: You missed it the first time.
0: Yeah.
1: But I'm going to give you another chance.
0: Mm.
1: And when he did, I stopped the lawnmower right where I was, and I went and I called Rachel. And I said, listen, we're going to do this, but it's not the way that we thought we were going to do it. I turned down the small, doing it on a small scale.
0: Yeah.
1: I said, but we're not doing it that way. We're going to put it on the radio.
0: Yeah.
1: It's going to be a radio show. And I realized then that that was my second opportunity. So for people that think they miss God and that that door's closed, no, the door's not closed. He's just waiting for you to be ready for him to open it again.
0: Yeah, because he's the God of second chances.
1: Yes.
0: And we see that in the prodigal son story. And, you know, whether you walked away from God or not, that story is applicable to every single one of us. And we can be many of the characters in that story. And in our lifetime, God's going to give us the opportunity to be all of them. You know, some of them we should choose not to be.
1: Right.
0: But even in that, he is the God of second chances because his mercy abounds. It flows fresh from heaven. And I love that about him because the devil will tell us that we're done.
1: Absolutely.
0: And God's like, that's not me. I'm God. Mm-hmm. I get to say when it is finished.
1: You know, and looking back and writing it, I saw how many times the devil almost took me out.
0: Yeah.
1: And I noticed that how death in our family seems to be such a prevalent spirit.
0: Yeah.
1: Death and trauma. And as I'm going back over, it never occurred to me, you know. I thought, yeah, that happens in everybody's life. But I realized it was almost like a constant theme.
0: Yeah.
1: That ran through our family. Mm. And as a matter of fact, when I got through with the book, I wasn't going to make any more changes. Mm-hmm. Matter of fact, I think I had already turned it into the publisher. Or was about to turn it into the publisher. And Rachel said something about another change. And I almost lost it. And I told her this is going to be the name of another book that I'm going to write. It's called I Flipped Out in the Flipping Egg. But
0: oh my gosh, yes.
1: But we cleaned the church and we were sitting eating at the Flipping Egg. And she just started talking to me and she says, well, something about it. Is it you or is it God? Who do you want to please, yourself or God? And I say, God. And all of a sudden, I just start boo-hooing in the Flipping Egg. And she looks at me and she says, you know, you got to go through deliverance today. And I said, yes, I know. And what is so amazing is God had told her the day before. She started rereading what I had written. Mm. And God had her underline all the generational curses.
0: Wow.
1: In the first 60 pages.
0: Yeah.
1: And so she took me through deliverance. And in the deliverance, mm-hmm. she started off by breaking all the generational curses that I had written, you know, just in writing what's going on in my life. And that was the most, how do you rate deliverances? But I think that was the most thorough deliverance I had ever had because so many things were revealed that I may not even have noticed in the book. Mm-hmm. But she, because that was my life, I was so close to it. Mm-hmm. But she could see it.
0: Yeah. And like one thing the Lord has showed me is when you're not free from it, you can't see it.
1: That's right.
0: But if you can see it, it means that you're free from mm-hmm. it. And I love that. And I love your story too. And just, I mean, your life story, I love it, being able to watch it. But reading it, I've been praying to the Lord about deliverance, like how can I tell people about deliverance without making them tuck, tell, and run the other way?
1: Right.
0: Because, you know, there's this connotation associated with the word, and like it shouldn't be there, but it is. And then I read your book because you talk about it, you live it, you write it in there. You're so plain, but it's not in this daunting, scary way. It's a beautiful testimony, and that's because your life is like that. Like, I don't know anyone who has been humble enough to go through as many deliverances as you have gone through, to be as vulnerable with other people and the Lord as you have been. You know, because we get guarded, especially mm-hmm. when we operate in deliverance, there's this tendency to be like, oh, I'm good. But you have so wanted to please God that you've said, if there's something there, I want it gone.
1: Oh, yeah.
0: And you write from that perspective, and that makes deliverance not this taboo thing. Because it is an onion with layers.
1: That's right.
0: And you don't get it all at the first layer. And it's when you unfold it, it becomes this beautiful bloom. And that's what I see, like, as your life and as this book, just the layers of deliverance and vulnerability and inner healing that have unfolded to turn this onion into a beautiful flower.
1: Oh, Cassie, that's so beautiful.
0: I thought so. It felt like the Holy Spirit to me. And I love vulnerability and authenticity so much because God loves it. And when I see it displayed for His glory, it just really gets me, because I be living my life like that, but not everybody receives it, and not everybody lives their life like that. So to see someone else and to get to walk with you and partner in faith with you in your vulnerability, it just makes my heart so happy. It does my heart so much good. So much good.
1: And that's what our walk's about.
0: Yes.
1: It really is. It's about being able to let other people in.
0: Absolutely.
1: And loving them enough that whatever they're going through, no matter who writes a book, no matter who writes a song, we ought to rejoice for that person.
0: Absolutely.
1: Because that's our family.
0: Absolutely.
1: Instead of being jealous.
0: Yes.
1: And, you know, and I have been guilty of saying, why did they get prophesied over all the time? You know, in the beginning, before I truly understood. And then I learned, whatever is being prophesied over anybody, I'm going to receive that for myself.
0: Absolutely, because that's my Father.
1: Yeah, because He's not going to give, He's no respecter of persons.
0: Yeah.
1: So He's not going to give Cassie something and leave me out.
0: Right, absolutely.
1: So if He's giving it to Cassie, I'm like, I want it too.
0: Yeah.
1: I want what you're giving her. Mm-hmm. And when we can do that, when we can love one another that much, to rejoice when someone's getting blessed, or to feel the heartbreak when someone else's heart is breaking.
0: Yeah.
1: When we can do that, then we are truly feeling the heart of the Father.
0: Absolutely. And I love that. And I saw that through this whole process with you writing your book, because, well, like I said, I'm a writer. I've got like 7 books on the docket right now that the Lord has told me to write, but He's not told me what to write. So I've only gotten so far, and I know He's writing it in my heart, but it hasn't come out. And so there was an opportunity when you handed me that paper, that whole manuscript. There was an opportunity for me to listen to the enemy, to take on that condemnation, and then turn it towards you and not partner with you.
1: Right.
0: But I didn't do that. And not because I'm great. I didn't do it because that's not what the Lord has for me. But the same goes for Rachel. Like, I saw her so dutifully assist you, knowing all the while that there are books in her spirit that God is writing. And she could have sat there and said, well, when's my turn? When's my turn? But she didn't. She came alongside of you. She heard the whisper of her Father. She heard His heartbeat, and she partnered with you, and I believe she's going to reap for what she sowed into your book. And I love that so much, because this is how the kingdom works.
1: Yes.
0: My faith linking with your faith to create something that neither of us could have done apart.
1: Absolutely.
0: Because He says we are together. We've been raised together with Jesus Christ. We're seated together in heavenly places. That doesn't just mean me with Jesus. It means me with you with Jesus.
1: That's right. And, you know, part of that is when probably the worst thing that has ever happened to me is losing my son.
0: Yeah.
1: And you were an intricate part of helping me through that. And had I not been willing to let you in, had you not been persistent about coming in.
0: Oh, I'm persistent.
1: Cassie is persistent, but there was just such a, not a pushiness, but I'm here if you need me. But it's like you turn around and she's always there.
0: Yeah.
1: I mean, but it's not an intrusive there. It's just like, I'm here. And I think that's how God is.
0: Yeah.
1: You know, I'm here. I'm waiting. All you have to do is call my name.
0: Oh,
1: I'm right
0: yeah.
1: here. And you were that person.
0: Mm-hmm.
1: Rachel was that person.
0: Yeah.
1: You know, that when I couldn't lose it around anybody else. Donna was that person.
0: Yeah.
1: I could around you.
0: Yeah.
1: There was a safe place. Mm-hmm. You gave me that safe place. Because you just can't do it around everybody.
0: Right.
1: And when God started talking to me, actually talking to me audibly during a funeral, mm-hmm. right after I had lost my son, and I looked at you and I said, God just told me to fasten my seatbelt.
0: And I clicked it.
1: And I mean, it was so real that we were sitting there and I reached over my shoulder and I went to fasten it.
0: Yeah.
1: And I realized I was sitting in the back of the church. I was not in my car. And I said, Cassie, God just told me to fasten my seatbelt. And you said, well, you better fasten it.
0: Yeah.
1: I mean, there was no what?
0: Nope.
1: Nothing. It was, okay, you better fasten it.
0: Yeah.
1: And that kind of faith.
0: Mm.
1: That kind of acceptance of, okay, if God told you that, then you need to do that.
0: Yeah.
1: Instead of saying, you've lost your mind.
0: Yeah, no.
1: But you were the one that said, you better fasten it.
0: Yeah.
1: So, surrounding ourselves with people of faith.
0: Yeah.
1: People that are expecting the unexpected.
0: Yeah.
1: People that are looking for a miracle every day.
0: Yeah.
1: It keeps us up. It keeps us expectant.
0: Yeah, it keeps us looking. And mm-hmm. I prayed for that in college. Like, I realized, like, I had great friends, but I realized my need and the lack that I had. And so I knew that God supplied all my needs according to his riches and glory. Now, I had an idea of how I wanted it to look and who I wanted my mentor to be and mm-hmm. what it was going to look like. And it didn't look like that. It looked so much better. And it yeah. wasn't just one person. It was this company of people that surrounded me. When I lined up with the Lord and went where he told me to go, he surrounded me. And so it's not something that I could have done. Like, I couldn't have surrounded myself with you guys. He did it. But I went to him and I said, I want what you have for me.
1: Mm-hmm.
0: I want the fullness of it. And now I'm walking in that. And I get to be an intricate part in you guys' life just as much as you are in mine.
1: Yes.
0: And I love that. That was so encouraging because I am persistent and I've had the enemy throw that at me in this negative way, but it's not.
1: No.
0: It is like, I'm going to do what the Lord wants me to do. And so just realizing, guys, that what God is saying about you, the enemy wants to comment on as well.
1: Oh, yeah.
0: But don't listen to him.
1: And I don't know that I even said this to you, but at Michael's funeral,
0: mm-hmm.
1: from the moment you walked in, you were attached to me.
0: Yeah, I was. I didn't know anybody else. I was like, ooh, Connie.
1: But, I mean, I couldn't shake her if I'd wanted to.
0: No, you couldn't.
1: I mean, to say that she was as close as a tick on a dog's back is applicable because she was. And she stayed like that the whole time, no matter where I went, no matter who I talked to. She was right there until it was time for her to leave to go to work. And then mm-hmm. you said, if you need me, you call me, I'll come back.
0: I was ready to leave work.
1: But that kind of love.
0: Yeah.
1: You don't find every day.
0: No, you don't.
1: And I was amazed. I mean, I've got grandchildren older than Cassie. But she could not be more of a daughter to me than yeah. she is. And that day, it was like, there's no shaking her.
0: Yeah, I tell people, I'm like a fungus. I'm going to hang around. Nothing's going to get rid of me. I'm going to pop up when you least expect it. And people laugh and they're like, that's not right. But I'm okay if that, like, I'm like that dog that just follows you to the bathroom. Like, I'm not being intrusive. I'm just going to be there. And I love that. I love being like that. I wouldn't want to be any other way, because it gives me this unique opportunity to speak into people's lives and to hear Father speak into their lives. And I love that. Like last night, I was sharing with a friend, and he was talking about how he thought he was doing so good and then he wasn't. And I'm like, it's not a linear thing. And that's what your book has taught me so much, because you wrote it and then you went back and then you wrote it and then you went back. And it wasn't because you didn't do it correctly. It was because God's not linear.
1: Mm-mm.
0: He doesn't do chronology the way we do. Chronos, not really. He's outside of time.
1: Yes.
0: And so if we limit him to this linear schedule, we'll miss the opportunities to remember his goodness.

0: You let him transform you in such a way that you can transform others. And I love that. That's what he's asking of us. Our obedience and our faith to link it with other people, to invite them in. Like, how many, you gave like almost everybody a copy of your book before it was written. And you wanted their feedback. And I'm like, wow, because I can't conceive doing that. Like, I edited the first show that we did. Now, grant you, this is a live show. People can hear it anytime. Right. I edited it and only could send it to Seth because I was so like, oh my goodness, this is my baby. And you handed it out in faith that the people around you were going to love your baby as much as you did. And then we did.
1: Well, thank you for loving my baby.
0: Yeah. And it was because it was the Lord's. And we see that. We see Moses' mom do that. And we see Abraham do that with Isaac. And these are their, like, real children, you know? But they gave it back to God. And that's what you did with your book. And it was a promise from God. And it was a promise for you, for me, for Zach, for Rachel. It encouraged every single one of us to write our own books. And so I'm just so excited.
1: We've all got books inside of us.
0: That's right, because God is writing the story of our lives.
1: He is still writing the story. So the story never ends.
0: That's right.
1: And one thing I wanted to say while you were talking, so many times we make ourselves unapproachable. And that dissuades people from coming to the Lord.
0: Yeah.
1: Because if I can't approach you or you can't approach me, how are we going to approach the Father if the Father is supposed to be in us and us in the Father?
0: That's right.
1: So if we can't be there for our brothers and sisters, if we can't, even for the stranger that comes in, even if they just want to know where the bathroom is.
0: Yeah.
1: Or what time class starts. If we can't stop and take that time to just make ourselves available, then we're doing God a disservice.
0: Yeah.
1: Because if we're his children, and Jesus said, I only say what my Father says, and I only do what I've seen my Father do.
0: Yeah.
1: So if we can't be that, then we're not a true representation of the Father.
0: Right. Yeah, and Jesus also said, if you've seen me, you've seen the Father. And then he said that we were to be just like him. And so if you've seen me, you should have seen the Father.
1: Yeah.
0: And if you didn't, it's because I allowed the image of God to be distorted in some way. Because I bear his image and his likeness. So I don't just look like him. I act like him. I have his character. I know his ways. I walk in them. And if I'm not displaying that, then I need to go to him and say, can you undistort? Can you realign? Would you? Because he can. So would you? And he will. But he just wants us to come ask. And he said, anything you ask, if you ask believing, he's going to do it.
1: And one amazing thing is I have prayed, God, when I'm in deliverance, when people look into my eyes, I don't want them to see me.
0: Yeah.
1: I want them to see you. And twice in a month, people have come and said, I remember your eyes.
0: Yeah.
1: You have such beautiful eyes. And this happened this week at the tent meeting, and she said, it's your eyes. And I said, they're not my eyes.
0: Yeah, it's the Lord's.
1: They're Jesus' eyes.
0: Yeah.
1: And so I know that when she said that to me, that was God said, I answered your prayer.
0: Oh, I love him so much. Well, I remember that one time we were in deliverance, and they said, I see the Lion of Judah. And they were talking to you because you were doing the deliverance. And I mean, yes, that's what they were seeing. And what the Lord's been showing me is anytime I look at someone, I just think they're the most beautiful creature in the world. He is highlighting them to me. He's showing me their beauty, how that he created them. And that's what it, those beautiful eyes is because they were seeing the Lord.
1: Yeah, they were not my eyes.
0: They were the Lord's.
1: They were the Lord's eyes. And, you know, there's a part in the book where I'm talking about hugging somebody.
0: Yeah.
1: And then God tells me, do you think those hugs are yours?
0: Oh, so good.
1: So, and then I started thinking, well, God, if I have your arms.
0: Yeah.
1: If I have your hugs, then I can have your eyes.
0: Yeah.
1: So that's just, to me, that's God saying, all right, Connie, you asked me, and I'm answering you.
0: Yeah. Oh, he is the most amazing.
1: He is.
0: And he wrote the most amazing book.

0: Connie's Live. And so what's the title of your book?
1: When God Speaks.
0: Yes, and then Crooked Paths Made Straight.
1: Yeah.
0: So guys, you can get it on Amazon, but you can also get it in person.
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3: Welcome to Fig Tree Ministry Broadcast. My name is Elder Willie Carter. Thank you for joining me as we endeavor to strengthen the body of Christ through His Word. Remember, the gospel is not for everyone, only whosoever will.
1: A Selah moment. Jeremiah 17, verses 9 and 10. The heart is deceitful above all things and desperately wicked. Who can know it? I, the Lord, search the heart. I try the reins, even to give to every man according to his ways and according to the fruit of his doings. So, the year of 2020 have dominated with a corona virus that is called COVID-19. It started in China in 2019 and found its way to the United States early in 2020. The entire world is affected by this virus. The season of COVID-19 has changed the way everybody in the world live and act. New ways that are unfamiliar to us. It has caused us to stop and to be still in our own spaces. Freedom of movement and speaking has been limited to every aspect of our lives. No one has been exempted. We are all at risk of getting sick from this virus, which has been deadly for many. It is a Selah moment for all of us. Selah is a word found in the Bible, in the book of Psalms, and you can also find it in the book of Habakkuk. The meaning and origin is unknown. Most agree that it relates to a musical break, a pause, an intermission, or a cause for stopping to think. COVID-19 has forced all of us throughout the world to stop, take a pause, and think on what was, what is now, and what it is going to be like in the future. Our lives will be determined by post-COVID-19 and pre-COVID-19. There is not one person on this earth who have not heard about this virus or have not been affected by it in some way or another. Nations, regions, cities have completely been shut down to stop its spread. Selah. Think on that. When we are out, we make sure that we have wipes, hand sanitizers, masks and gloves. We are more aware about where we're going and how far apart we are from the next person. Even our institutions have not been left out. The economy, our money, our health care, our social life, our jobs, our education, the government, and our religion. The young and the old, the rich and the poor, those who are in leadership and those who are being led, and every race, no one is left out. City dwellers and those living in the rural area, there are no exception. What is going on? I say that this is a God moment for the world. Selah. COVID-19 pandemic is a spiritual Selah moment for the world. It is a call for each person to look inward. to see if they are ready for the return of Jesus and the end of this age. It affects, has hit the United States early in 2020, in a year whose numbers represent the standard for normal vision. When the eyes are examined, the starting point is 20 feet from the distance of the Snellen chart. This means that the person with normal vision is 20 feet from the chart. If the second number is more than 20, that means your ability is not as good as a person with a 20/20 vision, and you need some correction with your vision or your seeing. So it is with this Selah moment. Coronavirus is causing us to have our vision checked during this 2020 year of vision. The Word of God is the standard that everyone have been called to live by, whether you believe it or not. That's the 20. You know, some have said that the virus isn't real. It's a hoax. But that hasn't stopped the spread of it. So it is with the Word of God. Whether you believe it or not, does not stop the truth of it. COVID is exposing how far we in the United States and every nation have strayed from God's moral standard. And He is now giving us an opportunity to make correction. This is our moment in time to stop and get ourselves right. We need to take a Selah moment to think on our way of living, every nation, every person. It is accepting Jesus Christ as the only Savior, the only way to the true and the living God. It is obedience to His word, not rebellion, faith, not fear. His standard is righteousness, peace, and joy in the Holy Spirit. COVID-19 is messing with our eyesight because it is causing everyone to reevaluate life and death. Life, we have found out, is not in our own hands. Many walk into a hospital or a medical facility, but is pushed out in a body bag. Are you sure about your living? Is it pleasing in the sight of God? Can you say with Paul, "For me to live is Christ, and to die is gain"? Selah. Stop. Take a pause. Think on this. At this taping, the global death toll from this virus alone is over 300,000. This is a Selah moment. Think about that number. Have your heart been broken for the very thought of how many of those people enter into eternity without knowing God? What can we do to let people know about Jesus' victory over Satan? COVID-19 is causing the world to take a Selah moment to stop and consider three things. One, are you serving the true and the living God? Have you come to Him in His prescribed way? Two, is your living an expression of His will? Three, are you willing to come to Him? I know we're looking at it from a natural standpoint, but we really need to stop and think about the spiritual viewpoint. This is the first disaster that involves every nation. Before storms, floods, hurricanes, typhoons, flooding, earthquake, and out of control fires have only affected small areas or region, not nations. The world went about its own way. But now we are all in this pandemic together. During this Selah moment, we have found

we have not measured up. Our vision definitely is not 2020. Are you and I finding ourselves falling short of God's expectation? I want to look at three examples that the Bible gives that I consider to be Selah moments. The first one we find in chapter 3 when Adam and Eve ate of the tree of the knowledge of good and evil as an act of rebellion against all God had told them. Their Selah moment was when they suddenly realized that they were no longer covered, and the nagging fear of God finding them. Their solution was to make fig leaves and to hide. God's justice was spiritual death, judgment against the serpent, the woman, the man, and the earth. But in his mercy and grace, he provided a sacrifice, clothed them, and promised a redeemer. The second one is found in Daniel chapter 4, when King Nebuchadnezzar of Babylon, whose kingdom was vast and powerful because the Lord had allowed him this victory, he had a disturbing dream about a tree being cut down, but the stump remained. God allowed Daniel to interpret it for him. It was a dream forewarning him of pride and self-exaltation of him and self-exaltation. Daniel's advice to him was to stop sinning and to do what's right. And this was his Selah moment. However, the king did not pause or reflect on that dream. He continued in his own way and found himself living as a wild beast for 7 years. But God was merciful. The stump represented the keeping of his kingdom during those 7 years after he came to his senses and acknowledged God as the only powerful God. He humbled himself. The third one is the book of Jonah. God had pronounced judgment on that wicked city of Nineveh and told Jonah to go and preach to the people there. Jonah started his journey but decided that he would board a ship going in a different direction. A storm rose. He was thrown overboard and swallowed by a large fish. While in the belly, he repented. The fish vomited him up on shore to Nineveh, where he preached God's judgment to the people. That was their Selah moment. Upon hearing Jonah's message, the king ordered a national fast and repented of their wickedness and their violence. The result, God saw their change and had compassion on them and did not bring judgment upon that nation. They took that Selah moment to pause and to think on their ways, and it led to their repentance and God sparing their lives. We can learn from these Selah moments as we go through this COVID-19 pandemic. Government leaders, like the king of Nineveh, they are prideful and violent, promote violence. Justice and mercy are not found in them. There is only the love of money, fame, and power. There is no truth to be found. Anarchy and rebellion have become the rule and not the exception. Citizens of many nations are being abused by wicked and evil leaders. But in other nations, there is rebelling against authority. People are killing each other, ethnic groups against ethnic groups, doing all type of evil. Proverbs 14, verse 34 reads, "Righteousness exalts a nation, but sin is a reproach to any people." We need to consider. Thank you for listening to Fig Tree Ministry today. May the Lord continue to bless.

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1: 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I'd like to welcome you with its host, Apostle Ronald Solly. You're going to be blessed with an awesome prophetic message, awesome testimonies of signs, wonders, and miracles taking place in his crusades. 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So stay tuned as we go live in the studio with its host, Apostle Ronald Solly.
2: No weapon formed against us shall prosper. The devil is a liar.
3: 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November 22nd, 7 p.m. The location is behind the Bell Ministries, 3240 P. Georgia Road, Augusta, Georgia, 30906.
2: Jesus is where? Here. He shall do it because he promised.
3: 439-0035-803-439-0035. Don't miss your miracle. Jesus, Lord, miracles still happen Friday, November 22nd, 7 p.m. The man of God, the apostle.

0: said no weapon formed against us shall prosper. The devil is a liar.
1: Power evangelism invite you to divine intervention breakthrough service with man of God Apostle Ronald Solly. November 22nd, 7 p.m. The location is behind the Bell Ministries, 3240 P. Georgia Road, Augusta, Georgia, 30906.
0: Jesus is where? Here. He shall do it because he promised.
1: 439-0035-803-439-0035. Don't miss your miracle. Jesus, Lord, miracles still happen Friday, November 22nd, 7 p.m. The man of God, the apostle.
2: The service, she testified that you prayed for the finances yesterday. She went home, and you prayed for a marriage restoration yesterday. You remember that? And I was interviewing her outside, and she's been to some of your crusades in Delaware here. And she brought some friends, and she said she got home, talked to her husband, and she opened an envelope, and there was $7,000 in there.
3: Hallelujah.
2: Yeah. She's right there. Can she? Yeah.
3: Praise God for the powerful testimony.
2: Can you wave at us, sister? That's it right there. She's on the front, second row.
3: Hallelujah. My goodness.
2: So that's what the power of giving and believing. You know what she said? She said to me, Apostle, when she was interviewing, she says, people have to believe and have faith.
3: Can you go there so she can say that?
2: Yes. Can you come here, sister? Sorry to put you on the spot for all these people. She's nervous. I know she is. Look at her.
3: Amen.
2: God bless you. Tell us your name and what God did for you.
4: Good evening. I'm Stacy. And yes, Pastor Brandon, I know Pastor Apostle Solly, I'm sorry, for the last 7 years, I've been going to the location in Delray on and off.
3: Amen.
4: So last night, I wasn't even standing here with a multitude of people where that woman was running when she couldn't even walk. And my miracle hit me in my chair 3 rows away, and I felt the infilling of the Holy Spirit. And it was when you said, the enemy has stolen people's finances and is robbing your finances, and the Lord wants to restore your finances. And at that moment, I was like, yes, Lord. The enemy has robbed us. And so I got home, and this morning God says, tell your husband what happened last night. And I wrote it out and I shared it with him. And the long story short, he said, so what happened? And I said, God wants you to know that we have to tithe and we have to be faithful and be responsible. And he went to the bedroom and he came back and he's like, oh my gosh, read this. And it was a deposit in our bank account. He says, I have no idea. I wasn't expecting this. $7,000 in our bank account this morning. So, yes, I told you in the interview that every time that you show up, you bring your faith. You have to believe, because Apostle Solly is truly a man of God. He and his wife and his family, they're just obedient servants of the Lord. He's not the one doing the miracle. It's the Holy Spirit. And so when you come with your faith and you open your heart and you bring your belief, that is your worship and your offering to the Lord, and he meets you. So even if he touches you or not, the Holy Spirit is in the room and the glory is in the room, and it's the glory of God that is doing the work. And last night I had no voice, and I asked, Pastor, could you pray for my voice? Because the enemy wants to rob me from being bold and speaking about the gospel of God. And here I am speaking tonight. Thank you, Jesus. Glory to God.
2: Thank you. God bless you.
3: Hallelujah.
2: What a powerful testimony.
0: No weapon. I said no weapon formed against us shall prosper. The devil is a liar.
1: Power evangelism invites you to divine intervention breakthrough service with man of God Apostle Ronald Solly. November 22nd, 7 p.m. The location is behind the Bell Ministries, 3240 P. Georgia Road, Augusta, Georgia, 30906.
0: Jesus is where? Here. He shall do it because he promised.
1: 439-0035-803-439-0035. Don't miss your miracle. Jesus, Lord, miracles still happen Friday, November 22nd, 7 p.m. The man of God, the apostle.
3: So I ask you to do more and more for your glory. We thank you for what you did yesterday, and we give you praise for what you're going to do tonight. Bless your children as they give. Rebuke the devourer for their sake. In Jesus' name. And the people said, amen. Hallelujah. Ashes, you may go ahead. I sense a very strong glory even as I was praying for the offering. So get ready for what God is about to do. This morning and early afternoon, I planned to do healing school, but then the Lord told me to do the glory school. First time I've ever done that, you know, to teach about the glory and train people about the glory. So the service shifted. Thank you, Jesus. So before I begin to teach, I mean to preach and pray for you. We're going to make sure that people have interpretation. It's communicated. Good. Both. Thank you. So we have interpretation available for French and Creole. So we have Spanish interpretation. Next year we'll also have Portuguese. Somebody say hallelujah. I'm from Uganda. I was born and raised in Uganda, Africa. So I'll teach you one word. Say jumbo. Somebody say hallelujah. Say jumbo. Amen, amen, amen. So, in Isaiah chapter 60, verse 1, you're not going to leave this place without a miracle. You're not going to leave this place the same way you came. You're going to leave with a breakthrough that extends beyond your understanding. Arise, shine, for thy light is come, and the glory of the Lord is risen upon thee. For behold, darkness shall cover the earth, and gross darkness the people. But the Lord shall rise upon thee, and his glory shall be seen upon thee. Verse 3, and the Gentiles shall come to thy light, and the king and kings to the brightness of thy rising. Father, bless this word in Jesus' mighty name. And the people say it. So, I'm going to pick three statements from the scripture we just read. We also have prayer request forms. Ashes, can you hand them out, please, to people? Write your prayer request. I think I may have one here. So on the prayer card, please hand them out to ushers quickly. Give everybody one if they want one. Also give them a pen. On the prayer card, I see hands. Let's move quickly. Thank you. You can write your prayer request on there. And I do pray for your prayer requests. I do lay hands on them. At the beginning of this year, we fasted for 5 months plus, every day, waiting on God and praying. So a praying ministry will do fasting prayer for you. So write down your name and what you want us to pray for. Amen? We're going to pray for you. You need a prayer covering. So write down what you want us to pray for. We're going to pray for you. Whatever you believe in God for. So you can just take that and write down your prayer request. Because God answers prayer. We intercede for you. And also, you can give us an email. You can fill up your contact information. So whenever we have a crusade, we will contact you and let you know. We're not going to bombard you with mail. We're not hustlers like that. So we're just going to notify you with an event so you'll be able to come and be part of it. So you can give us your email. You can give us your contact information. But also write down what you want us to pray for. So let ushers hand out the cards to the end. We'll give it to you. And those of you that are watching online, the same. God bless you. So he's saying, arise, shine, For thy light is come and the glory of the Lord is risen upon thee. What is the glory and how does it rise? What is the glory and how does it rise? We worshipped and made decrees.
0: No weapon, I said no weapon formed against us shall prosper. The devil is a liar.
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0: Jesus is right here. He shall do it because he promised.
1: 439-0035-803-439-0035. Don't miss your miracle. Jesus, the Lord, miracles still happen Friday, November 22nd, 7 p.m. Man of God, Apostle.
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6: Welcome, and thank you for tuning in today to the Heaven to Earth Ministry Broadcast. This is Brother Richie Enloe proclaiming the greatest message known to man, the gospel of Jesus Christ. The gospel is the greatest piece of news that has ever come to man on planet Earth. And furthermore, the greatest thing that could ever happen in your life is for you to believe on the Lord Jesus Christ and be saved. Today I'm reading from Romans chapter 11, beginning in verse 1. I say then, hath God cast away his people? God forbid. For I am also an Israelite of the seed of Abraham, of the tribe of Benjamin. God hath not cast away his people, which he foreknew. Wot ye not what the scripture saith of Elijah, how he maketh intercession to God against Israel, saying, Lord, they have killed thy prophets, and digged down thine altars, and I am left alone, and they seek my life. But what saith the answer of God unto him? I have reserved to myself 7,000 men who have not bowed the knee to the image of Baal. Even so then, at this present time, also there is a remnant according to the election of grace. And if by grace, then it is no more of works, otherwise grace is no more grace. But if it be of works, then it is no more grace, otherwise work is no more work. What then? Israel hath not obtained that which he seeketh for, but the election hath obtained it, and the rest were blinded. I want to begin, a series. I don't know how many parts it will be to this, but I want to begin today from Romans chapter 11 to begin a series on addressing what is called replacement theology. Replacement theology. What is this? First of all, replacement theology is error. And I don't think it's taught very much in the church anymore. I think at one time in the church it was predominantly taught. Replacement theology. What is replacement theology? Replacement theology is a doctrine, a belief, a teaching that the church has permanently replaced Israel. And that Israel, God is done with Israel. God is done with the Jews. He's done with the nation of Israel, the children of Abraham, the seed of Abraham. So let's look, Paul here in verse 1. He said, I say then, hath God cast away his people? Cast away, this word right here means to permanently reject, permanently cast away. God forbid. There's your answer right there, and that's a short answer. God forbid. In this series, I'm going to give you the long answer. You know, preachers make a living. We, us preachers, that's what we do. We always give you the long answer. You know, when you preach, you take one half of a verse and preach 45 minutes. You know, you're giving them the long answer. Paul, who is known to preach a long time, he's going to give you the long answer here in chapter 11, Romans. He said, I say then, hath God cast away his people? God forbid. No.
7: He said, "For I am an Israelite of the seed of Abraham, of the tribe of Benjamin." The question, hath God cast away his people Israel? Because Israel had rejected Jesus, had turned him over to the Romans, the leadership had turned him over to the Romans to be crucified. Now, there were Jews. The church, in the roots of the church are Jewish. 120 believers, and in the upper room, day of Pentecost, Jewish. Okay, the church, the roots of the church is Jewish, but the church has become mostly Gentile. We know that. So the question is, has God cast them away? Israel is presently, when Paul wrote this in about AD 60, the book of Romans, they're in error. They're in sin. They are continually rejecting Jesus. So the question is God done with Israel? Has Israel been replaced by the church? Is the church, that is mostly Gentiles, but some Jews have been saved by their faith in Jesus and born again. But the church, mostly Gentile, has the church become some spiritual Israel that has now become the sole recipient and the sole heir to all of the promises made to Abraham? The short answer is no, God forbid. Now, the long answer begins now. Okay, Acts chapter 13 is a pivot. Now, the Jews, the nation of Israel, started with Abraham, Isaac, and Jacob. When Abraham obeyed God and was going to offer Isaac, God said, because you've done this thing, you've heeded my voice, and you have not withheld your son, even thine only son, Isaac. That was the gateway in heaven was open. A door, a window in heaven was open for the program of God to go forward. And it's starting with one man, Abraham. The program of God, the family, a branch of the human family that would bring forth the Messiah and bring forth the nation of Israel would come from Abraham. Okay, but God said, I'm going to bless you and your seed and pronounced all of these blessings upon Abraham because of his obedience. But he said, as the sand of the sea, blessing and multiply them, as the sand of the sea. But he also said, as the stars of heaven. So you have the sand of the sea, but you also have the stars of heaven. The sand of the sea is the earthly covenant, the Old Testament people of Israel. The seed of Abraham, Isaac, Jacob, Judah, and right on down the line, the nation. But the stars of heaven, the seed, according to Galatians chapter 3, the stars of heaven, I believe, is Jesus and the church. The Bible says that we are partakers of a heavenly calling. The Bible said in Ephesians that he hath blessed us with all spiritual blessings in heavenly places in Christ Jesus. The Bible said that we have been made to sit together in heavenly places in Christ Jesus. Heavenly. The stars of heaven is a prophecy of Jesus and those that would put faith and be born again by faith in Jesus, the stars of heaven. Okay, and then Galatians 3 says that the blessings of Abraham has come on the Gentiles through faith in Jesus Christ. And you read and study Galatians 3, and you see that the church has entered in to what the promises were made to Abraham. But listen, the church has not replaced Israel. Israel has not been replaced by the church. The Jews, individual Jews, can be born again by repenting and putting faith in Jesus. And, you know, Jew or Greek, male or female, we're all one in Jesus. But the nation as a whole has rejected Jesus, their Messiah. Now, I want to show you a turning point, a major pivot in Acts chapter 13. A major turning point. Paul and Barnabas have gone to Antioch and they're preaching. And they're preaching to Jews. On the Sabbath day, they would always go to the Jews. This is the way it was from the day of Pentecost all the way up to about Acts chapter 13. Now, there was Cornelius in Acts chapter 10. But Up until now, Acts chapter 13, they go to the Jews first. And Paul and Barnabas are preaching to the Jews. The history of Israel, they're preaching. Egypt, they're bringing in Canaan, they're bringing in David, they're bringing in John the Baptist in the preaching, and they're telling them that Jesus, the one that the fathers rejected, the ones that they turned over to the Romans to be crucified, that he was their Messiah, he was the Son of God, he was rejected and crucified, he was raised from the dead on the third day, and only in him there is forgiveness of sins, and only in him is there salvation in his name. And the Jews got mad. Verse 42, Acts 13. And when the Jews were gone out of the synagogue, they left. The Gentiles besought them that these words might be preached unto them on the next Sabbath. So verse 44, and the next Sabbath day came, and almost the whole city came together to hear the word of God. Gentiles. What the Jews rejected, the bread that the Jews rejected, crumbs from the table these Gentiles are seeking. The whole city comes. And I'll tell you, that's what every preacher wants. The preacher, when he comes, he wants the whole city to come. He wants to preach to the masses. Verse 45, but when the Jews saw the multitudes, they were filled with envy, and they spoke against the things spoken by Paul, contradicting and blaspheming. Verse 46, then Paul and Barnabas, here's the pivot, here's the turning point, listen. Then Paul and Barnabas waxed bold and said, it was necessary that the word of God should have been first spoken unto you. But seeing you have put it from you and judge yourselves unworthy of everlasting life, lo, we turn to the Gentiles. We turn to the Gentiles. A divine pivot. We're going to go to the ends of the earth now. We're going to take it to these virgin ears. These who are hungry, these who want the word to be preached to them, a new harvest field of the Gentiles, those that want to hear. I believe the Holy Ghost led them in doing this because I believe perhaps the last Jew that was going to believe and be saved had already been saved, and they would be wasting their time now casting their pearls before the swine. So from Acts chapter 13, they take it to the Gentiles. But Paul in verse 2 of Romans 11 said, God has not cast away his people, cast away being permanent, which he foreknew. What saith the scripture about Elijah, how he maketh intercession against Israel? Elijah is praying to God, intercession. Intercession. But he's not praying for Israel. He's making intercession against Israel. I want to tell you, if you're going to pray for me, pray for me. Don't pray against me. But I want to tell you, God wants us to pray for people because God wants to save people. I don't care how evil and how much of a heathen they are. Don't intercede against them. Pray for them. Perhaps God will save them by his grace. But Elijah, he's making intercession against Israel. He said, Lord, they're so bad. They killed your prophets. They overthrew your altars. Yes, they did all of that. And now they're seeking my life now. They want to kill me. And God, I'm the last one you got. I'm the last Jew that there is of the seed of Abraham. It's just you and me now, God. And they're coming to kill me. Look at what they've done, Lord. Look how evil they are. That's praying against them. I want to tell you, I need your prayers. But don't pray for me like that. Don't accuse me and put a blanket condemnation on me if you're going to pray for me. But there's an interesting answer, and I'm running out of time. We're going to have to finish it the next time. But God answers this prayer of Elijah. It's very interesting, and it gets to the fate of Israel. No matter how deep they have sunk, no matter how far in sin that they have gone, there's an answer, an interesting answer that God has for Abraham. We'll look at it the next time. Until then, may God richly bless you.
8: Unfortunately, our time is up for today, but we hope that this word has been a real blessing to you. If you want to be saved today, if you feel right now an inner tugging at your heart, that is the Holy Spirit. The Holy Spirit is drawing you. He is knocking on your heart's door. I'm about to lead you in prayer, And I just want you to call out to God and make these words sincerely your very own. Heavenly Father, in Jesus' name, I ask you to come into my heart and to forgive me of my sins. Wash me with your blood, the blood that Jesus shed at the cross of Calvary. Heavenly Father, I know I'm not good enough, and I cannot save myself, but I know that Jesus died for me, and he hung in my place, and he is my sacrifice. Holy Spirit, I invite you into my heart and life. Make me a new person. Make me a new creation from this day forward. Give me a desire and a thirst and a hunger for your presence and your word. And thank you for saving me today. In Jesus' name, amen. Well, if you prayed that prayer and you received Christ into your heart and life today, or if this ministry has blessed you in any way, we would love to hear from you. It would really be an encouragement to us. A special member of my family is coming now to tell you how you can do just that.
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10: 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If you'd like to email Pastor Femi, you can do so at bishop@kingdomlighthousechurch.org. Pastor Femi, as you were sharing with us in part three, I kept on hearing in my spirit Romans 8. Does Romans 8 relate to what you're saying, Pastor
11: Femi? Obviously. You know, Romans 8 talks also about carnality and being led of the Lord. It began by saying that there is now no condemnation to those who are in Christ Jesus. But he didn't stop there. He said, who walk not after the flesh, but after the spirit. You know, that's what we're talking about. Let me go to the passage and read so that you can see. There is therefore now no condemnation to those who are in Christ Jesus, who do not walk according to the flesh. People don't look at that. They stop by saying there is now no condemnation for those who are in Christ Jesus. That's not what the Bible says. The Bible says there is now no condemnation for those who are in Christ Jesus, who do not walk according to the flesh, but according to the Spirit, which is what I've been saying.
10: Yes.
11: You understand? So yes. If we're still walking according to the flesh, we need to ask ourselves, can we then rightly say there is now no condemnation? No. It is qualified. It says there is no condemnation for you if you are in Christ Jesus and you are walking in the Spirit. That's that thing. If you want to summarize what it says, there is no condemnation for you who are in Christ Jesus if you are walking in the Spirit. That's it. Because it said, therefore, there is now no condemnation to those who are in Christ Jesus who do not walk according to the flesh, but according to the Spirit. Then it said, for the law of the Spirit of life in Christ Jesus has made me free from the law of sin and death. For what the law could not do, in that it was weak through the flesh. This is what we have to understand. The reason the man who desires to obey the commandments, the laws, to acquire the righteousness of God will fail is what we're reading here. If anyone wants to acquire the righteousness of God by performing the law, he will fail. Why? The Bible says, for what the law could not do, in that it was weak through the flesh. So the problem of trying to please God by the law is the flesh. The flesh is weak.
10: Hey, Pastor Fabian, is this the warning that you're sharing with us? This is the warning.
11: All the things we're talking about is the warning. All that we have been talking about is the warning. That's what we're addressing. That's warning. How do you please God? That's what we're looking at. You can't please God by running your life with your own mind. That's the warning. You have to turn to the Holy Spirit. That's what he's saying here. He said, for what the law could not do, in that it was weak through the flesh. We need to understand that. The flesh is weak. It cannot do the things of God. No matter how much you plan to please God, in your flesh, you cannot please Him. Because your flesh is weak, it cannot do the things of God. The Holy Spirit is our power. The Holy Spirit gives us power. The Holy Spirit gives us strength. The Holy Spirit gives us enlightenment. The Holy Spirit changes our mind. Because in Ephesians chapter 4, which we are reading, He said we should be renewed in our mind. The Holy Spirit is the one that renews our mind with the Word of God. So as we continue to receive the Word and our minds continually becomes renewed, then we'll be doing the things that are in line with the Word of God. Why? As a man thinks in his heart, so is he. If our thinking does not change, we cannot change. So the Holy Spirit changes our thinking using the Word of God and also giving us counsel and instruction. And as we do those things, we are practicing the desires of God. But when we put that aside and we say, well, I'm a Christian now, all I need to do is to do better. I was angry, I don't want to be angry anymore. You will still fall. You will still fail. Because you don't have capacity. You don't have strength to do the will of God. Our strength in doing the will of God comes from the Holy Spirit. This is why He's inside of us. Where is the best location for God to strengthen us? Is it in our hand? Is it by our side? Is it in front of us or the back? It's inside.
10: Inside.
11: We receive strength inside. That's what Apostle Paul said in Ephesians chapter 3 when he was praying. He said that we'll be strengthened with might by the Spirit of God in our inner man.
10: Wow. Hey, Pastor Ferry, so is that why they say the kingdom of God is within us too?
11: The kingdom of God is within us because the King is within us. Yeah, the King. He said, know ye not that ye are the temple of God, in whom God lives by His Spirit? Where God lives is His domain. Where God lives is His kingdom. His King in His domain. So if He lives in us, then we must let Him be King in His domain. That's not what we're doing. He lives in us, but we don't let Him rule. We still rule. That is pride. That's arrogance.
10: Oh, yes.
11: That is why James said to us, he said, humble yourself under the mighty hand of God. Then He will lift you up in due season. Apostle Peter also said the same thing, that we should humble ourselves. So if we don't humble ourselves, we can't follow the things of God. This thing is very, very important. All these things we're saying. How do we prepare unless we're doing these things? How do we prepare? It's not by running around and doing this and doing that. There are many that may be evangelizing and be speaking the word, and they are still not submitting to God.
10: Yes.
11: So the thing is not activity. We must not stress activity. We must stress relationship.
10: Very good.
11: We must stress our pleasing God by responding to Him. Look at Mary and Martha. The Lord Jesus Christ went to visit them. Martha went to the kitchen.
10: Yes.
11: Preparing food. Is that not good? That's good. Why? Because she doesn't want the Lord to starve. She doesn't want Jesus Christ to starve or to be hungry. So she was busy. My master is here. My Lord is here. I must prepare food for Him. But Mary sat at the feet of Jesus, listening to Him. It was Martha that raised the issue. We said, why don't you tell Mary to help me? He said, Martha, Martha, you are busy. You are encumbered with many things. Mary has chosen the good part. So, how many of us are involved in activities, but we don't have a relationship with Jesus Christ? True. Jesus cherishes relationship more than activities.
10: Wow.
11: He cherishes relationship more than activity. Many of us are about what we can do for Him. That's not what this is all about. He's the one that does things through us. What He wants us to do is to wait on Him. That's why he says we're his stewards. Take that word stewardship. Do you ever see a steward who just goes about doing things? Then he will not be a steward. A steward, first of all, takes instruction from the master. That's the important thing. Because how will he know what to do if he doesn't take instruction? That's why what we read in Job chapter 22 said, take instructions, I pray thee, from his mouth.
10: That's right.
11: That's it. That's how to please him. We take the instruction. Some of the instructions he gives, we may think we are not competent, we don't have ability to do it. What do? We don't throw in the towel, say, Lord, give me grace. Help me to do this thing. I want to do what you ask me to do, but give me grace. I need your help. And then, because it's the ever-present help, he will release help. He said, fear not, I'm with you. I will help you. Why don't we rely on his help? Do you remember some people, they said, look, we cast out devils in your name. We preach the gospel. What did he tell them? Go away from me, you workers of iniquity. So we need to see what the Lord is saying to us. In an attempt to beat our shell.

0: you don't just go ahead and be doing things. You do only what he says.
1: Ooh, Pastor Femi, may I share something what you just said?
0: Yes.
1: You said, what I heard you say was, the ministry belongs to God, not to him.
0: Yes.
1: Hey, Pastor Femi, anytime I got frustrated doing ministry, it was my need to control a certain aspect what I should have surrendered to God.
0: Yes. Not only to control, it's also your expectation. Some things you want to see.
1: There you go.
0: Ministry is not like that. Ministry is not about what we want to see. Ministry is about what the Lord wants to do.
1: Yes.
0: What does he want to do? I'm saying this clearly. People may say, well, he doesn't know this. Well, I'm not saying I know much. But in the time that God has given me grace to look at the scriptures and to see what he's doing among us, ministry is not getting up and go. No. Ministry is waiting on the Lord. You do what he instructs you to do. There are many people today that are stressed out and are frustrated and are burnt out because they are doing what they want to do. And when it's not working out, they are frustrated. There is nothing God tells us to do that will not work out. There is nothing he tells us to do that will not work out. You remember when you look at Exodus, when the Lord was speaking to Moses, there is something there I will read. There is something there that every one of us should acknowledge. When the Lord called Moses to go and tell Pharaoh that he should let his people go, Moses was not sure. And he began to query God, who am I that I should go to Pharaoh to go and tell him to let the people go? He was asking so many questions. What did the Lord say to him? He said, when you have brought the people out, you will worship me on this mountain. Then he said to him, this is a sign to you that I have sent you. This is a sign to you that I have sent you. What is the sign that God has set us and that God has sent us? Success in the ministry. That's the sign. So if you are not succeeding in the ministry, it's either God has not sent you or he has sent you, you are doing it in your own way.
1: That's right.
0: If you do it the way of the Lord, you must succeed in ministry. There's no failure in ministry. Failure is not built into ministry. Success is built into ministry. But that success comes as you follow what he says. That's what Moses did.
1: Well, once again, we thank you, Pastor Femi.
0: Thank you, sir.
2: Son, let's build that birdhouse.
3: Oh, boy, can I pound the nails?
2: Sure. Hold the nail and hit it in. A little harder. Is the hammer too heavy?
3: Yeah.
2: Okay, use both hands and I'll hold the nail.
3: Okay.
2: Now take aim and...
3: Dad, remember the Third Commandment. You shall not use the Lord's name in vain. Oh. When we do, we show disrespect. Okay, Dad?
2: Fine, son.
3: Can I go play now?
2: Sure, son.
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1: 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You came from
2: heaven to earth. Welcome, and thank you for tuning in today to the Heaven to Earth Ministry Broadcast. This is Brother Richie Enloe proclaiming the greatest message known to man, the gospel of Jesus Christ. The gospel is the greatest piece of news that has ever come to man on planet Earth. And furthermore, the greatest thing that could ever happen in your life is for you to believe on the Lord Jesus Christ and be saved. Today I am reading from Luke chapter 12, beginning in verse 15. And he said unto them, take heed and beware of covetousness, for a man's life consisteth not in the abundance of the things which he possesses. And he spake a parable unto them, saying, the ground of a certain rich man brought forth plentifully. And he thought within himself, saying, what shall I do, because I have no room where to bestow my fruits? And he said, this will I do, I will pull down my barns and build greater, and there will I bestow all of my fruits and my goods. And I will say to my soul, soul, thou hast much goods laid up for many years. Take thine ease, eat, drink, and be merry. But God said unto him, thou fool, this night thy soul shall be required of thee. Then who shall those things be which you have provided? So is he that layeth up treasure for himself and is not rich toward God. My family, they pick at me. They tell me that I talk to myself. Yeah, they say that I talk to myself. My daughter told me one time, said, Daddy, I was watching you. You was in the yard working, and your lips were just a-moving. And my wife, she says I do this. She says I move my lips, and I talk out my thoughts with my lips moving. I've had other people tell me this, so I guess it's a habit. And they pick on me about it. And, you know, I come right back at them. I said, you know, living with all of you, it's a wonder I don't do worse than that. You know, talk to myself. I say, you know, have you ever thought that I might be, while I'm out there, my lips are moving, I might be praying for each and every one of you? But here in this parable today, we have a man who talks to himself, and we'll get to this. But this parable is, primarily this parable is about the soul. This is a parable about the soul. It's not really so much about benevolence or giving to the poor, although we should do this. But this parable is about the soul. Three times the soul is mentioned. The fate of the soul, the fate of one man's soul in this parable which Jesus spoke. The eternal nature of the soul. In fact, this parable, I believe, kind of defines what the soul is, and we'll get to that. But the key verse in this parable is verse 20. In verse 20, there is an abrupt change. There is a sudden change. Verse 20, but God said unto him, thou fool, this night thy soul shall be required of thee. The rich man was blessed. You know, the saying is, the rich get richer. Well, this rich man was blessed. The Bible says that God causes the rain to fall upon the just and the unjust. But he was blessed. It was all going so good for him. Things could not have been much better for this man until suddenly and abruptly and without warning, God speaks in the night and he says, thou fool, this night thy soul shall be required of thee. The Bible says it is appointed unto men once to die, but after this the judgment.

0: suddenly and abruptly and without notice, the man's soul is accountable, and he is unprepared. Death, judgment, and eternity are not on his schedule. They're not in his plans, and they're not at all in his thoughts. It is appointed unto men once to die, and after this the judgment. There are two events, death and the judgment. They are a pair, and they go together. They are an inseparable duo, death and then the judgment. And they happen in succession. It is appointed. We have an appointment with God. It is sure, it is scheduled, and it is certain. All men, all souls should be ready. Get ready, get prepared to prepare to present your soul accountable before God. This parable is a warning. And as I said at the outset, this parable here, we have a man who talks to himself. Three times he talks to himself, verse 17, and he thought within himself, saying, "What shall I do?" Verse 18, and he said, "This will I do. I will pull down my barns and build greater, and there will I bestow all of my fruits and my goods." The third time that he speaks to himself, verse 19, "And I will say to my soul, soul, you have much goods laid up for many years. Take thine ease, take it easy, eat, drink, and be merry." He talks to himself, he speaks to himself, and you know what? I believe that I'm not the only one that talks to myself. In fact, I believe all of you listening to me today, you at times speak to yourself, but it's very revealing the conversation that he's having within himself. The Bible said, "As a man thinks in his heart, so is he." The conversation that he's having does not please God, but it reveals his worldview, his life view, his view of eternity, and his view of God. Psalms 53 and verse 1 says, The fool hath said in his heart, there is no God. The fool hath said in his heart, there is no God. Not with his mouth, but with his heart, there is no God. Not outwardly, but inwardly, he says in his heart, there is no God. That is the conclusion of the fool. And that is the conclusion of our man here in this parable. No God, no judgment. No God, no accountability. Let me tell you today, what you say and believe in your heart about God and towards God will determine your actions. It will determine how you live. It will be about how you plan and how you are governed in your life, what you think about God, and what you say to yourself about him. The foolish man, because he thought that there was no God, he said, "I will not consider the poor. I will not help my fellow man, even though I'm blessed, and even though I have increased with all goods a great harvest." It doesn't cross his mind to be benevolent and to help his fellow man. He said, "I will lay up my treasure upon this earth. I will eat, drink, and be merry." What is the soul? What is my soul? Well, the best way that I can describe to you today a definition and description of the soul, what is it and where is it, is simply what you are saying in your heart. That is the soul. What you are saying deep in your heart, that is where your soul is. You're talking to yourself. Your self-talk, your inner talk, your heart awareness, the conversation within your heart awareness, your self-awareness, the language of your heart, the conversation going on within your heart about the world, about man, about God, about this life. The man says, I will say to my soul. It's the same meaning as I will say in my soul. Soul, take it easy. You've got a lot of goods for a lot, many years. Take it easy. Eat, drink, and be merry. Ephesians 5 and 19 says, speaking to yourselves in psalms and hymns and spiritual songs, singing and making melody in your heart to God. Making melody, singing in your heart, talking to yourself in your heart to God. That is where the soul is. And so it's okay to talk to yourself. You know, there was a movie where there was a young man that played the guitar. And in the movie, in the plot, he had sold his soul to the devil. And they asked him, why did you do that? Why did you sell your soul to the devil? And he said, well, I wasn't using it. Well, the soul is not tangible. It's not something that you can touch or use. But Psalm 34 and verse 2 said, my soul shall make her boast in the Lord. My soul shall make her boast in the Lord. Boast is bragging. Bragging in the Lord. Bragging on the Lord in your heart. Talking within. My soul shall make her boast. My soul shall brag on the Lord. That's where my soul is. Inside, I'm bragging on God. That's a good thing. Nobody likes a bragger. Nobody likes a bragger, right? Well, God does. God likes the one who brags on Him within. In His soul, He inhabits the bragging and the boasting of your soul. That's really praise, is what it is. Amen. Jesus began before this parable. He said, unto them, take heed and beware of covetousness, for a man's life consisteth not in the abundance of the things in which he possesses. Jesus is addressing covetousness, accumulation, increase, riches. And the Bible says, if riches increase, set not thine heart upon it. The Bible said, be rich in good works, ready to distribute and help others. The man was influenced by the world, the fool. The world says this. Have you ever heard this? He who dies with the most toys wins. He who dies with the most money wins. He who dies with the most acreage of land wins. The foolish man played by these rules. But now he stands before God. The foolish man was deceived by his own heart. But we know, church, we know that he who dies with the most toys, he still dies. He who dies with the most money, he still dies, doesn't he? He who dies with the most acreage of land, he still dies. This is a real simple test for you right here today. In closing, how do you know if you're saved? Well, let me give you my answer to that. When I got saved, God changed the language of my heart. When I got saved, I knew it because God had drastically, radically changed the language of my heart. What was going on in the inside of me? I had a new heart, and a new heart has a new language. A new heart will have a new conversation. There will be a new self-talk. Your mind will be renewed. Your heart will be made new. You will be a new creature. And old things will be passed away. All things will become new. And all things will be of God. Don't forget about your soul. Don't forget that you will stand before God. You have two events scheduled. Death and the judgment. And we'll stand before the Lord. May God richly bless you today is my prayer.
1: Lee, our time is up for today, but we hope that this word has been a real blessing to you. If you want to be saved today, if you feel right now an inner tugging at your heart, that is the Holy Spirit. The Holy Spirit is drawing you. He is knocking on your heart's door. I'm about to lead you in prayer, and I just want you to call out to God and make these words sincerely your very own. Heavenly Father, in Jesus' name, I ask you to come into my heart and to forgive me of my sins. Wash me with your blood, the blood that Jesus shed at the cross of Calvary. Heavenly Father, I know I'm not

0: good enough, and I cannot save myself, but I know that Jesus died for me, and he hung in my place, and he is my sacrifice. Holy Spirit, I invite you into my heart and life. Make me a new person. Make me a new creation from this day forward. Give me a desire and a thirst and a hunger for your presence and your word. And thank you for saving me today. In Jesus' name, amen. Well, if you prayed that prayer and you received Christ into your heart and life today, or if this ministry has blessed you in any way, we would love to hear from you. It would really be an encouragement to us. A special member of my family is coming now to tell you how you can do just that.
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0: This is Trixie and Milton Sanders of the Meeting Place of Barnwell Ministries. We are a ministry that seeks to reveal God's truth to a dark world and also to encourage the saints of God that this is not our home. We are only passing through. We are a church without walls, one that seeks to please Almighty God in all that we do. Our focus is on those that are broken and don't know what to do or where to turn. We can be reached on Facebook at the Meeting Place of Barnwell. Now, let's go and see what will Almighty God speak in your life today.
1: Hide me from the rain. Has He ever covered you? Come on, my God is awesome.
2: So what are we doing?
3: We're having four-wall church. Look good, feel good, must be good. Are we truly about the Father's business? Are we a soldier of the living God, or is it that we have become deserters? I have a phrase that I use quite often. I refuse to be found any other way than faithful. It becomes at the midnight hour, and things haven't been right. I still refuse to be found unfaithful, not to my wife, but to Almighty God. If I am in Lexington or Texas or wherever the case may be, I refuse to have my spirit or my seat misrepresented.
4: Come on,
3: amen?
4: Amen.
3: Because we've gone enough through the motions. We've done enough of that mess.
4: That's right.
3: As a matter of fact, if we look around and think about some of the places that we have been, where has the power come and gone? Where has it gone? Greater things you and I shall be able to do because we believe and have not seen. Those are the greater things. What are some of the things that Christ did? Did He not call the dead man from the grave and say, loose him?
4: Amen, brother.
5: Amen.
3: Greater things you should be able to do.
6: A dead man or a woman walking is a dead person in grave clothes that is looking for you and I to point the way, to show the way. And sometimes it's not necessarily about what you say. Most of the time, your actions speak louder than your words.
3: How you respond to things that are going on in your home, how you respond to the things that are going on in your environment.
6: We are always under the microscope. And I ask you simply this, what does the world see? What are they seeing? Luke 14:26 says, if you want to be my follower, you must love me more than your own father and mother. And it doesn't stop there. Wife and children, brother and sister. Yes, more than your own life. Otherwise, you are not fit, as the King James says, to be my disciple. Not fit.
3: So let me drill in a little further. If you're more concerned about your house, your car, your banking account, how you look, how you dress,

0: press than Almighty God. I'll go ahead and break the news to you so that you and I both understand tonight upon leaving here that you're not fit to be a disciple, not of Milton, but of Almighty God. That's what His Word says in Luke 14 and 26, if you want to write it down and go read it. A soldier's ministry is a ministry of the one that has been called. How many of you have been called? Know that you have been called and equipped and sent to do a work. How many? There are many that have the doctor this or the PhD that. I'll simply say this, that is an awesome achievement. However, when our titles are more important than the task at hand, the kingdom, we should ask, are they called, enlisted, summoned by Almighty God, sent by God, or is he or she an imposter? Wolf in sheep clothing. Luke 16:15 said unto them, all of you which they justify themselves before men, but God knows your heart. For that which is highly esteemed among men is an abomination before the Lord. Anything that is highly esteemed among men, the placards or whatever the case may be, if those things are put on a pedestal above Almighty God, I'll just go ahead and let you know what the scripture says is that it is an abomination. Amen. There is nothing that should ever be placed any higher in your home and in your heart than Almighty God. I've often told my wife, as Pastor said this morning, is that she is number two. And I often said that if I've got to crawl to get to where I'm going, or if I've got to go by myself, I will go. Because I refuse to be swallowed up in some whale and then be spit out on land and desiring to run. Amen?
1: Come on,
0: man. You saints of God, I'm looking around the room. All of us. Raise your hand if you're alive. Raise your hand.
1: Hallelujah.
0: Raise your hand. If you're raising your hand and you are alive, God has a job for you.
2: Amen.
0: A job for you. Many of us need to search ourselves and ask ourselves the question, are we about the Father's business? Nothing else should be any more important than the Father's business. Amen?
1: Amen.
0: In the same way that God has called Him to serve, we are soldiers because He has enrolled us in the list of His soldiers. He has called you and I by name. It says again in 1 Peter 2 and 9 that we are a chosen. You're not just something that popped out of your mom. You were on His mind before this. While He was in heaven, He was trying to figure out how He could fix the situation that you and I would find ourselves in. And He put His stuff on hold, left the very portals of heaven, come and was born of a virgin, knowing that He would one day be nailed to this cross for you and I, for our sins, for our transgressions, that you and I, through Him, might live and have life more abundant. Amen?
1: Amen.
0: But are we living the life that God has called us to? Do we realize that we are a chosen people, that we are a peculiar people, that we have been called out of something, we have been called out of Egypt, and placed and sent to the promised land?
1: Right.
0: If we realize that, then I ask you this, where are the smiles on your face? Where are the smiles in your heart? Because whenever I look at a man or a woman's soul and I see the smile on the inside, it can't help but move its way out.
1: Amen.
0: I'm afraid, Brother Ed, that you were on to something this morning talking about the muscles. I call them lemon faces. Many of the folk today have been sucking on lemons in our churches, amen?
1: That's right, brother.
0: Because they don't like stuff like this.
1: Come on now. Amen.
0: But I refuse, as Ezekiel, the 33rd chapter says, is that I refuse to come in here and preach you some look good, feel good, must be good message.
1: Oh,
0: if He gave it to me and dealt with me in my home over this, who am I to say, Lord, I'm going to do it my way.
1: Amen.
0: I'm going to give the message that I want to give. And you know what He'll do? I'll find myself in a well.
1: Amen.
0: And I'll find myself
3: pleading for my life and then running to go tell. I don't care where they at. I'm in a race for my life.
1: Amen.
3: Amen.
1: Amen.
3: Excuse me. I'm in a race for his life. Amen. Listen, he has done too much for me.
2: That's right.
3: Amen.
4: Amen. Glory to God.
3: Joshua, the 24th chapter, 15th verse. But if serving the Lord seems undesirable to you, then choose for yourself this day whom you will serve. Amen. Whether the gods of your forefathers that served beyond the river, or the gods, the little gods of the Amorites in whose land you are living. But as for the Sanders, as for me and mine, we will serve the Lord. And we're going to serve him with gladness. Listen, I am tickled to death to be able to stand up here. Many times I wonder, Lord, why in the world would you choose little old filthy, wretched Milton to come and share your gospel? You know what he said to me? Why don't you? Why not? Many times as a green branch, I often have said, Lord, if you can use me, I will go. That was the best prayer that I've ever prayed. I will go wherever that it is that you will send me. I will go to proclaim your goodness, to proclaim that you and you alone are God Almighty. Deuteronomy 25:8. Soldiers, when calling them to a military service, has anyone built a new house and not dedicated it? Has anyone planted a vineyard and not begin to enjoy it? Has anyone become pledged to a woman and not married her? Is any man afraid or faint hearted? If you take what I just said, or what the scripture says, and put that over into spiritual realm, and know that you are a soldier enlisted in Almighty God, he wants to know that whenever he calls you at the midnight hour and says go, you don't have to question him. You get up. You don't even pack a bag. You go. You move. You respond. Because if you are faint-hearted, or if you have these other little things that have you distracted, he cannot use you because you're married to something else. You're split. Amen?
1: Amen.
3: So how many of you that he is your everything? What has your attention, saints of God? Is it your job? Your position? Your demands? The environment? Family? But then I begin to read the scripture and get into the scripture. And I realize something very simple but profound to Milton. Nothing can happen to Milton unless it may go to my Abba Father. Unless they go to him and he authorizes something back down to me, but then I know that he has authorized it, then he has something else. My assignment is changing. Amen? Listen, it has Habakkuk, the 3rd chapter, the 17th verse says, is that all he saw was doom and gloom. But he mustered up and simply said this, but still, I rejoice in the Lord my. Are you rejoicing tonight that you are a soldier? Are you rejoicing?
2: Amen.
3: Have you, sir, a man, polished your weapon? Is your weapon polished and ready to go?
2: Amen.
3: Is it ready to give a testimony of he that has enlisted you?
1: Amen.
3: Or is it that you have engaged in other warfare? Have you allowed other things to creep in? 2 Corinthians 10, 3-5, Apostle Paul speaks about the weapons we fight with. Not of the flesh, but of God, that they are powerful to pull down and to bring down those strongholds in our lives.
5: Hosea chapter 10, verse 12 says, sow to yourselves in righteousness, reap in mercy, break up your fallow ground, for it is time to seek the Lord till he come and rain righteousness upon you. Yes, it is time to seek the Lord. Let's listen now to the latter time voice, Prophet Leonard Jones, as he delivers the revelatory word through the Holy Spirit. It will be life-changing.
4: Amen. Let's go to Luke chapter 4, verse 38 and verse 39. And let us read. And he arose out of the synagogue and entered into what? Simon's house. And Simon's wife's mother was taken with what? A fever. And they what? Besought him for her. Verse 39. And he stood over her and did what? Rebuke the fever. And it what? Left her. And immediately she arose and ministered unto them. Amen. May the Lord add a blessing to the word. And the Bible said, and I want to go back to that. I'm going to key on this word rebuke. Rebuke simply means to do what? To express sharp disapproval about something. Amen. Or criticism. It simply means reprimand. Amen. It means to reprimand something. To reprimand or to use sharp disapproval. That's good. Now, fever, I'm going to focus on the word fever. It said it's simply designed as having a temperature above normal range. Above normal, right? Due to an increase in what? Body's temperature set point. Let me give you some signs and symptoms of a fever. It is accompanied by a sickness behavior, which is consistent to lethargy, depression, anorexia, sleepiness, and an inability to concentrate. Jesus, my God, my God. And the Bible says, and he arose out of the synagogue and entered Simon's house, and Simon's wife's mother was taken by. The Bible didn't say just a fever. Jesus, it was a what? It was a great fever. So anytime you see that word great fever, that means she was at the point of death. Jesus. She was in such a turmoil. Amen. And it was, they had to besought him and look for him for her. He stood over her and rebuked and reprimanded. Listen now, he reprimanded and he said, I disapprove of your hands on this woman. Let her go. Release her. Take your hands off of her. And it left. Now, America has a great fever right now. America is in great distress. My God. It is not normal right now for the way things are happening in this country. America has a problem. Well, you know, you say, well, prophet, well, we know that. I mean, so we understand that America has an issue. But let's get to this. Before I get back to America, let's talk about the church. Yeah. Because if we're going to deal with the issues of America, let's deal with this fever in the church. Yeah. See, a high fever is anything between 103 and 106 degrees Fahrenheit. Now, it may cause hallucination. It may cause what? Confusion. It may cause irritability. It may cause an unstableness as a result of a high, or in this situation, a great fever. See, what the church going to have to do in these end times to deal with America's dilemma is to deal with the fever that you are presenting and the signs that you are displaying. The church going to have to deal with their issues. There has been a spirit of confusion that has crept into the churches. Well, we have some churches that may believe in deliverance, and then some churches don't believe in deliverance. Well, some churches believe in, well, a female pastor should preach, and then some churches, I don't believe a female pastor should preach. We have a great fever right now going on in the church. In order for us to deal with America, the church is going to have to deal with its fever, great fever, Jesus. Because we are hallucinating, not realizing that there's a church, America that is bound on its way to hell if we don't get it together as a church. Now listen, they say how people can call it hallucinating. We are spiritually hallucinating in some instances in the church. We are hallucinating because of certain doctrines that we are preaching and teaching, because we believe that is the way things should be. We believe that church is supposed to be a certain way. Let's go back. If you go back even over into Luke chapter 4 verse 18, the Bible said the Spirit of the Lord is upon me because he has anointed me to do what? To preach the gospel to who? To preach the gospel to the poor. He has sent me to heal what? The brokenhearted. Let's go back. To preach deliverance. Listen to this now. To preach deliverance to who? To the captives. And to do what? Recovering of sight to the blind, and to set at liberty them that are what? Bruised, to preach the acceptable year of the Lord. But how can we do that when the spirit of confusion has crept into the church and it's caused an irritability and it's caused a hallucinating spirit? But in the name of Jesus Christ of Nazareth today, I bind the spirit of the hallucination. I bind the spirit of confusion in the church. Well, at this church we believe this, but at that church we don't believe that way, and we believe it's a spirit of confusion. In order for us to walk in that kingly and priestly anointing to deal and reprimand America, it must start in the house first. Now, it was very significant that the Bible says, and he arose and out of the synagogue. Where did he leave after he left out of the synagogue? He entered into Simon's house. Oh, he went to the house, baby. Jesus has to start with his church. He had to go into the house. Who is the house? The house represents the church. And inside the church now, inside the church, inside the house was a woman who had a great fever. Listen, the church has an issue. The church is irritable. The church is hallucinating. The church has allowed the spirit of confusion, and Jesus has to come and stand over the church in the last days and say, I rebuke you. I reprimand you. Go back to Luke chapter 4 and verse 18. And Jesus gave us a pattern in how the church should be operating. Jesus, let's do it again. Jesus said, because he has anointed me to do what? Preach the gospel to the poor. He has sent me to do what? The brokenhearted. And to preach the, oh my God. How are you going to say, well, you don't believe in deliverance and it doesn't take all of that? Jesus says, to preach deliverance to the captives and recovering of the sight to the blind, and to set at liberty them that are bruised, and to do what? To preach the acceptable year of the Lord. The church must be back on course. If you're going to see miracles, signs, and wonders happening, you have to get back to Luke, baby. Luke chapter 4 and verse 18. Jesus is reprimanding us right now. He's letting us know that we must get about our Father's business. In order for America's dilemma to be dealt with, we must come back into God's order. Jesus, God's word said that he is not the author of what? Confusion. That's why he had to reprimand. He had to rebuke the fever, because God is not the author of confusion. He is not the author of confusion. So he has to stand over us, the church, and say, let's get it together, because these are the end times. We need to get it together. Everybody need to be operating in their position. Everybody needs to make sure that they have a humble spirit and allow God to operate, allow the Holy Ghost to do his work in the end days. Jesus, we don't have time to be wondering about, well, can she preach or she can't preach? We don't have time to be wondering about that. There's a country in the world that has a great fever. Jesus used this in the Bible to show us something spiritually, what is happening right now, what is happening in the church as a result, as it's happening in the world. Jesus, this is the Holy Ghost doing. This is his work, because God showed it to me. I'm only a messenger. That's right. We must be about our Father's business. Jesus. And he stood over her and he rebuked the fever, and it did what? It left her. Now when it leaves, God fills the house and God begins to move. God begins to break out like a fire. Then you will see revival hit the churches. You're looking for a revival. You say, well, Lord, where's the power at in the church? You got to let God rebuke that fever. Jesus Christ. This is not about you. This is not about your agenda. This is not about your church program. This is about Jesus, his death, burial, and resurrection power. Jesus Christ. We must stand up and we must stretch forth our hands as a church and rebuke the demonic spirits of homosexuality and everything that's out there in the land. But we have to get our house together first. Jesus. We're seeing things happening, but yet the church is operating at a low capacity because it's irritable. Spirits of that mind is playing tricks on us. Jesus said, let this mind be in you that was also in me. Let this mind be in you. If you have the mind of Christ, let that same mind be in you. What was the mind of Christ? We see it in Luke chapter 4, verse 18. What was the mind of Christ? And the Bible says that, and he closed the book because Jesus didn't make it. He simplified it. He read the scriptures and he closed the book. He simplified it so we don't get so bent out of shape as to what we're supposed to do as the church. Jesus. And he gave it again to the minister and sat down. And the eyes of all that were in the synagogue were fastened on in him. They were fastened on him because they realized this is God Almighty speaking. This is God speaking to the church. It's time to arise. It's time to get up our high horses. The way we're used to doing our methodology of church. We must allow everyone to walk in their place. Allow prophets to come back in the house and set things in order. Allow the apostles and the pastors to do what they need to do. Allow God to show up and show out. We're supposed to walk in kingdom power. Let's go over to Romans chapter 8 right quick. Romans chapter 8, starting at verse 19. What does it say? He said, for the earnest expectation of the creature. Who is the creature? Talk about the world. The earnest expectation of the creature. If you go back to the other scriptures. If you still go back to Luke. And what does Luke says after Jesus rebuked? It said Jesus left her. What did it say? After it left her. What does it say? After he rebuked her. And the Bible said after it left her. What? Say that again. So in order for the world is waiting for the church to do what? Minister. But how can you administer if you walk around with a fever? How can the church minister to the world if we have a fever? It says clearly, for the earnest expectation of the creature waiteth. We see how the dots connect. Well,
5: 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Remember to not be just a hearer of the word, but a doer of the word as well. This is First Lady Chellis Jones, and thank you for listening. Until next time.
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For today's daily walk through the Bible, let's look at 1 Corinthians 16:13. 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As you take the next few steps in your life's journey, your faith will be tested many times. Every life, including yours, is a series of successes and failures, celebrations and disappointments, joys and sorrows. Every step of the way, through every triumph and tragedy, God will stand by your side and strengthen you, if you have faith in Him. Jesus taught His disciples that if they had faith, they could move mountains. You can too. If you place your faith, your trust, indeed your life, in the hands of Christ Jesus, you'll be amazed at the marvelous things He can do with you and through you. Faith is a willingness to believe in things that are unseeable and trust in things that are unknowable. Today and every day, strengthen your faith through praise, through worship, through Bible study, and through prayer. God has big plans for you, so trust His plans and strengthen your faith in Him. With God, all things are possible, and He stands ready to help you accomplish miraculous things with your life, if you have faith. Remember, the scripture for today's daily walk says, watch, stand fast in the faith, be brave, be strong. 1 Corinthians 16:13.

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Taking time to ask is today's lesson from the Proverbs. Proverbs 17 and verse 1. Better a dry crust with peace than a house full of feasting with strife. 1 Chronicles 5 and verse 20. He heeded their prayer because they put their trust in him.

sometimes amid the demands of frustration of everyday life, we forget to slow ourselves down long enough to talk with God. Instead of turning our thoughts and prayers to Him, we rely on our own selves. Instead of praying for strength and courage, we seek to manufacture it within ourselves. Instead of asking God for guidance, we depend only upon our own limited wisdom. The results of such behaviors are unfortunate and on occasion tragic. Are you in need? Ask God to sustain you. Are you troubled? Take your worries to Him in prayer. Are you weary? Seek God's strength. In all these great and small, seek God's wisdom and grace. He hears your prayers. He will answer. All you must do is ask. Remember today's lesson from the Proverbs. Better a dry crust with peace than a house full of feasting with strife. Proverbs 17:1.

0: The first time Elizabeth Fry entered Newgate Women's Prison, she met with deplorable conditions. The women were violent, sick, and without medical attention. There were babies without clothes or care. From 1816 until 1845, she dedicated her life to these families. She would bring clothes for the children that she had made. She would pray with the inmates and provide Bibles. She also set up a school for the children so that these innocent victims of their mother's wrongdoing would have hope for a future outside prison walls. By her death in 1845, she was well known throughout the United Kingdom as a woman whose efforts on behalf of the imprisoned and poor had challenged the conscience of a nation and brought sweeping changes to the prison system. Elizabeth's life beautifully illustrated Galatians 6:9. Let us not grow weary of doing good, for in due season we will reap if we do not give up. 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
3: Yeah, well, Kyle's not here.
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3: Kicked off the team. Didn't Tim tell you? 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
3: Yeah. 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
3: 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I'm not saying that Matt's going to be this perfect kid, but if I don't tell him what we expect and why he shouldn't drink, how's he going to know?
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3: They never admit it, Bill, but they hear more than you think.
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6: This is Pastor George Lucas, Executive Director of Save America First, Evangelize the World, John 3:16. For God so loved the world that he gave his only begotten Son, that whosoever believeth in him should not perish, but have everlasting life. John 3:16. John 3:16 is the flagship verse of the Holy Bible. It is hated by five distinct groups of people. The first ones are the atheists. The second is the Muslims. The third is the cults. The fourth is the liberals. And the fifth is sometimes conservatives who really do not understand the meaning of John 3:16. It is God's promise to Adam and Eve in the Garden of Eden when he said the seed of this woman shall bruise the head of this serpent who was disguised as the devil. God kept his promise when Jesus Christ appeared and died on the cross, was hung on Calvary's cross for our sins. Revival is America's only hope. It is not the bankers. It's not Wall Street. We need revival from the White House down to the lowest house. And without revival in the United States of America and a return to the basic foundations of this country, we will lose our nation. It was John Adams and John Hancock who signed the Declaration of Independence that said we have no sovereign but God and no king but Jesus. It is time for us to wake up America. Many of our young

0: to call on Americans, first of all, to evangelize the world because we have the capacity to do so. President Ronald Reagan said, I go into the Lincoln bedroom and I pray. And he said, I could not run this country without prayer. And I go to him so much, I'm afraid that I'm going to get a busy signal. That's what the president told me September 30th, 1987, in the executive office at the White House. We need leaders now who will acknowledge the providence of Almighty God upon the United States of America and go back to the basics to stop the sin that is destroying America from within. The God of this world has blinded the eyes and minds of many people, but God is still on his throne. And I'm not ashamed of the gospel of Jesus Christ, for it is the power of God unto salvation. If it was not for a Gideon New Testament, you would not be hearing this voice on this radio station today. God bless you, and God bless the Gideons.
1: So I wanted to talk with you and your mom today, Lily, because some people at school have noticed changes going on with you, and we're concerned.
2: Like what? Who?
1: Some of your friends, teachers. It sounds like you've lost interest in a lot of things lately. You're hanging with new friends.
2: So?
1: So, individually, maybe those things are no big deal, but taken together, and then the incident the other day, you were with Derek when he was caught selling marijuana.
2: Yeah, he was selling it.
3: Honey, we know. 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
1: That's right. We just want to understand better and see how we might help. 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The physical and mental health effects. The poor decision making. And the confusing legal aspects these days. So what do you say? Can we talk?
4: For more information about talking with your kids about underage use of alcohol and other drugs, visit underagedrinking.samhsa.gov.
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0: The scriptures have just exhorted us to walk in a manner worthy of God. Now we continue reading 1 Thessalonians chapter 2 with verse 13. For this reason we also constantly thank God that when you received the word of God which you heard from us, you accepted it not as the word of men, but for what it really is, the word of God, which also performs its work in you who believe. For you, brethren, became imitators of the churches of God in Christ Jesus that are in Judea. For you also endured the same sufferings at the hands of your own countrymen, even as they did from the Jews, who both killed the Lord Jesus and the prophets, and drove us out. They are not pleasing to God, but hostile to all men, hindering us from speaking to the Gentiles so that they may be saved, with the result that they always fill up the measure of their sins. But wrath has come upon them to the utmost. But we, brethren, having been taken away from you for a short while, in person, not in spirit, were all the more eager with great desire to see your face. For we wanted to come to you, I, Paul, more than once, and yet Satan hindered us. For who is our hope or joy or crown of exaltation?
1: I am Lydia Nixon from the home of hopetexas.org. Yeah, let's just keep our babies closed. And you are listening to WUCC 99.9 FM, Williston,

He's right. Well, hello, everyone. Welcome to Be Encouraged Today. I'm your host, Deidre Kirkland, delivering God's Word and His encouragement for this journey we call life. So, let's be encouraged today.

Well, hello, everyone. Thanks for joining me again. This is the third part to the rather lengthy sermon that has aired in the show's previous. If you want to catch up to this point, try to catch the first and second replay on heaven, or hell is very real. What I was saying last week was what I left off saying is we were talking about Luke chapter 16 verse 27, where the rich man is in hell, okay, and he is looking up and he sees Abraham and Lazarus, and he had first asked for Lazarus to come down with a drop of water on his finger, and I expressed that's how miserable he was, that's how desperate he was. He says that because I am in agony in this fire, you know, in realistic terms, I mean, let's be real here. If we were in that situation, we would want an endless supply of water, buckets of water just dumped on us. But this man was so desperate to just have just a little drop placed on his tongue. And then Abraham explained to him that, you know, he can't have Lazarus going back and forth. No person can go from hell, go to hell and come back out. You just, once you're there, you're there. Okay. And so then in Luke chapter 16, verse 27, the rich man then says, okay, well, basically he's saying, okay, well, if you can't do that for me, at least send Lazarus to my father's house. I have five brothers there, and let him warn them so that they will have Lazarus going back and forth. No person can go from hell, go to hell and come back out. You just, once you're there, you're there. Okay. And so then in Luke chapter 16, verse 27, the rich man then says, okay, well, basically he's saying, okay, well, if you can't do that for me, at least send Lazarus to my father's house. I have five brothers there, and let him warn them so that they will not all go to hell and come back out. You just, once you're there, you're there. Okay. And so then in Luke chapter 16, verse 27, the rich man then says, okay, well, basically he's saying, okay, well, if you can't do that for me, at least send Lazarus to my father's house. I have five brothers there, and let him warn them so that they will not also come to this place of torment. Now, we all have that's been playing for the last 3 weeks. These are your opportunity of God saying, hey, check yourself. Check your relationship with me. And check that you're in right standing with me. Submit yourself to me if you're lost. Submit yourself to me. If you're living out there in the world and you're doing everything that the devil wants you to do, submit yourself to me. This is your opportunity. Okay? There's not going to be, as I said last week, there's not going to be any time to negotiate. There's no room for negotiation when you're already in hell. Okay? Abraham is telling the rich man now that's in hell that there's no navigating back and forth. You can't, once you're there, you're there. Case closed. Okay? So we need to understand that. And as I have said through every show, and I'll say it again, we need to hear more about hell coming out of that, in, out of them pulpits, and not so much of heaven. Heaven is such a glorious, easy, wonderful, spiritual, feel-good message. Okay? But the reality here is not everybody's going to make it to heaven, because we're deceived. Okay? If you're not careful, you'll be deceived. Listen, don't get me wrong. I'm not coming down hard on doctrines, okay, and denominations. But the fact is there's denominations that believe and that they're teaching once saved, always saved. That's not true. That is a lie from the pits of hell. Once saved, always saved. No, you need to go back to your Bible. Okay, because the Bible says in 2 Peter

chapter 2, starting at verse 20, it says, if they have escaped the corruption of the world by knowing our Lord and Savior Jesus Christ, and are again entangled in it and overcome, they are worse off in the end than they were in the beginning. It would have been better for them not to have known the way of righteousness than to have known it and turn their backs on it. On the sacred command, it says, of them, the Proverbs are true. A dog returns to its vomit, and a sow that is washed goes back to her wallowing in the mud. What that is basically saying, you can interpret it in several different ways, but what the Spirit spoke to me was, how I interpreted it was, listen, when you know the righteous and the goodness of Jesus, like you are no longer ignorant to it, okay? When you know Jesus as your personal Lord and Savior, and you turn your back from Him, this is exactly what you're doing, and this is harsh, and I don't really apologize for this harshness, because this is truth, and I am speaking now. God's already gotten on to me about not speaking His word with boldness, and I'm shrieking away from His word, and I refuse to shriek away from His word anymore to make it candy-coated for somebody that has hard time chewing. So brace yourself. This is what I took from it, and this is how I honestly feel. What you are doing when you know Jesus as your personal Lord and Savior, and you walk away from Him, forfeiting all rights to the kingdom of God, what you're doing is you're trampling over His blood. When you do that, you're no longer in ignorance. You know the truth, and you're dismissing the truth. And you are trampling over His blood, the very blood that He bled out on that cross when He was hanging there dying for our sins. You are trampling over it. You're dismissing it. What you should do is exact same as if you get face to face with Jesus right now and spit in His face, because that's exactly what you're doing when you do that. And so it's saying that you would have better not to have known than to know and do what you did. Okay? And so the fact is, if that is in my Bible, then how do I believe? How can I believe the denomination that says once saved, always saved? I give you another one, the parable of the prodigal son. Yeah, we all slip and we all fall, and it's comforting to know that we can come to the Father's house. But if we were once saved, always saved, why would we need to come back to the Father's house? You understand what I'm saying here? If we were once saved, always saved, why would there be a need for that parable when it clearly says that the prodigal son went out, did whatever he wanted to do, lived like the devil, lived for himself. His mind came about him, and then he decided he's going to go back home to his Father's house. Okay? If it was a case of, you know, that's a story about backsliding. Okay, that's a parable on backsliding. And yes, it is such a wonderful, wonderful, wonderful thing, glory. It is such a wonderful thing to know that no matter how many times we goof up, no matter how many times we stumble and we fall, we can always repent and come back to our Father's house, because that's what He wants us to do. The bad thing about it is actually saying, too, that there is no such thing as once saved, always saved. That's false. So those people that are deceived into thinking that, and then there's other doctrines going around too, these poor people are being deceived because they don't know the truth. And they won't open their Bible and read the truth for themselves. Okay? And those are some of the people that are going to hell too. A hell ain't just a place for the lost. Okay? And I'm not just talking to the lost today. I'm talking also to the others that think that they are good and in right standing with Jesus, but they're not. They're deceived. Okay? Matthew chapter 7, verse 21, verses 21 through 23. It says, not everyone who says to me, Lord, Lord, will enter the kingdom of heaven, but only he who does the will of my Father who is in heaven. Many will say to me,

on that day, Lord, Lord, did I not prophesy in your name? And in your name, did I not drive out demons and perform many miracles? Then I will tell them plainly, I never knew you. Away from me, you evildoers. Wow, it's right there. People, many people think that they know Jesus and they really don't know Jesus. And that's what this whole three-part sermon is about. Hell is real. Hell is real. It's a real place. And there's so many people walking around that are lost, that are blinded. Of course the enemy wants to keep the blinders on you. Of course he does. Okay? But there's so many people that are deceived into believing certain things that are just simply not true. Okay? And listen, I was reading in Lester Summerall's life. And this is what he said, okay? This is what was going on with him, okay? He had a vision, all right? He had a dream. Lord had a coffin on one side of his bed and a Bible on the other side. And he says, you either die tonight or you preach my word for the rest of your life. Well, Lester Summerall was just like us because most of us are from the South and it's a Southern thing. Let's weigh our options here. Let's do our pros and cons. Let's think about this. Let's not make this major decision that's going to change the rest of our life. Let's sleep on it. Well, God told Lester Summerall, says, no, you can't sleep on it. I demand an answer right now. Are you going to choose death or are you going to choose life and preach my word? Okay, Lester, praise the Lord, he chose preaching God's word. Now, he didn't have the best intention because he just did it just to keep from going to hell. I mean, going, you know, dying because he was so young. But he made the right decision, okay? And many people were saved. But we do the exact same thing. We wait. And we're like, no, I don't want to submit my life to Jesus right now. Give me another day. Let me live another day out in hell. You know, living, running for the devil. That's what we do. We can't do that. We can't do that anymore. We all need to get right. We all need to. Hell is real. And I know that this message has touched somebody. And I guess that's finishing up. So, until next time, God bless.

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Also, follow me on Facebook at Be Encouraged Today with Deidre. 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And until next time, God bless.

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0: We welcome you to Light of the World Ministry, light in the dark world, with the power of God's true word and God's true life, Jesus Christ, the true light, with an open heart and an open mind. Let's move right on in to today's message and hear what God has for us today.
2: Y'all ready for the word tonight? Say amen.
3: Amen.
2: Amen. I'm ready to give the word too. Amen. The title of the message tonight is going to be Heirs for Eternity. The text tonight is going to be out of Romans 6 and 3. You know, we're starting a new year. And, you know, and let us look at unto the Lord and see what the Lord wants for us in our lives. Amen. You know, I said, Lord, I said, this year I want to probably be used more than I've been ever used. That's what we need to start doing. I'm looking at God, what can I do for you this year? Go around and just tell the people that are sick and afflicted right there that Jesus Christ loves them and He's here to save you, heal you, and touch you right there. We need to start telling people that we are heir of Jesus Christ. Amen. He is telling us that we can be heirs of Him. And if you look up heirs, it is a person legally entitled to someone's property or money or whatever it may be. Like Brother Caleb right there, if he's got money or property, something like that, and he leaves it to me, I'm an heir of Him. This is what I'm trying to tell you. Jesus Christ, He gave us something that we could be heirs of an heir. We can look at whatever it may be. It could be somebody's property. It could be money. It could even be a rank to something right there at that person's death. See, Jesus is the heir of the kingdom of the Father. Amen. For us to become heirs of the Lord, we must become a part of Christ our Lord. Just like what it says, Romans 6 and 3. Is know ye not that so many of us were baptized into Jesus Christ, were baptized unto His death is what it is. When He died on the cross, we were baptized into His death. Therefore, we were buried with Him by baptism unto that like as Christ was raised up from the dead by the glory of the Father, even so we also should walk in newness of life. For if we have been planted together in the likeness of His death, we shall be also in the likeness of His resurrection. Amen. This is what He's talking about. That if we are born again, Christians right there, we die unto the death with Him is what we do. We recognize the death of Jesus Christ. This is what He's talking about. You ask Jesus to come to your heart, your life, and your mind, and you believe that He died on the cross for your sin is what it is. And that's when we believe that we die unto the same death that He did. The old man is dead is what it is. And we believe it. And if we believe that, and if you believe He was resurrected, that we can be resurrected on that last day too. Amen. But praise God, it's going to be an instant of eye. We're going to have a new body. We're going to have a new walk, a new talk. Amen. I don't know what it's going to look like, but praise God, it's going to be something that Jesus Christ wants us to have. Because I recognize the death of Christ and I recognize the resurrection of Jesus Christ. Oh, glory, hallelujah. I tell you what, just like I love it went on, just like my mama went on to. Oh, praise God, I know that she's with the Lord and the Lord's in the King's of Kings. He said, be absent from the body, be present with the Lord. I don't know where it's going to be at, but if it's with the Lord, praise God, that's where I want to be at, right there. That's enough to make any child of the King. Nothing shouting, praise God. Oh, this plainly says right there, the baptism into Christ was Christ died on the cross. In the meaning of God, we died with Him. Did you die with Him? Oh, I remember the day when I just gave my heart, my life, and soul to Him right there. That I died on the cross with Him. I mean, I gave up all that sinly stuff, all that worldly flesh, and all that worldly lust and everything. I had to let it go because I knew there was a different walk, there was a different talk, there was something different about I had to do and believe. Amen. I may have to go through sickness. I may have to go through lots of hurt and little pain. But I'm here to tell you right now, I got one with me says, I'll never leave you or I'll never forsake you. When things look bad, yea, though I walk through the valleys of the shadows of death, I shall fear no evil. I'm here to tell you right now, we may walk through hell's path on this earth, but Jesus Christ Christ will never fail us. He will never leave us. Long as you recognize the death of Christ and the resurrection of Christ, and He shall raise you up on that last day. Glory, hallelujah. Not only did we die with Him, but we were buried with Him as well. Was you buried with Him as well? That's when you go in there and you get baptized in there. You get buried with Him because we buried this old man right here. That's to let the world know what we've done. We've now been baptized now and we're being raised with Him. The old man went on and the new man come up. That's what He's talking about. Being buried with Him right there. Which means that all the sin and transgression of the past were buried. Everything you did then, it was buried. It's gone. Amen. When I ask Jesus to come into my heart and my life right now, I can say all my sin, all my hurt, all my dreams, it's been gone and buried and passed away. And when I do mess up, when I'm walking the walk with Jesus, yes, I've messed up. And you have too, and don't act like you ain't. But I have messed up. But the same covenant that I had the first time I went on left, say, Jesus, covered under the blood of Christ. And He is quick to cover it and put that in bury. Too. He says all sin, all transgression, and we can have the likeness of His resurrection, living this resurrection life only as long as we understand the likeness of His death, which reflects to the cross and the meaning by which all of this was done. See, I say this so many times. It was all done at the cross. You can believe in it all right there, but do you believe in the cross, Brother Caleb? Yep. When they nailed Jesus Christ to the tree, our sins was nailed to the tree. All our hurt, all our diseases was nailed to the tree. And we believe into the cross that they buried, they hung our Savior, our Lamb on the cross is what He did. We must all reflect everything back to the cross. That's the reason why Christians run around with crosses and stuff. That's the reason why we recognize the cross of Jesus Christ, because that's where it was done. That sealed the deal when He died on the cross right there.
3: Amen.
2: We're already hidden in the phase hidden with Christ and God means our life now rests safely locked away in Christ. He is our life now. Amen. That's what it means right there, hidden. I am hidden with Christ. I am hidden. He is my Savior.
3: You
2: don't see Him, but He's here. Matter of fact, I tell you, He said, we're two or three together, I'm within the midst. So He's in here. Are you a believer? Do you believe? I believe that two or three right there. He's here tonight. But see, the thing of it is, He's hidden in my heart. I'm hidden in His heart. That whatever may come against me right there, they're going to come against Him. Amen. You may jump up. You may whoop me down. You may do a lot of stuff to me. But the thing about it is, you can't beat Jesus out of me. I can tell you that. You can beat me to death, but you're going to beat me and put me in the arms of Jesus. Amen. I can tell you that. Praise God. You can do a lot to me, but praise God, when His breath is gone, it's going to be absent from the body, and it's going to be present with the Lord. I may say, Lord, I took a beating to get here, but praise God, I'm here now. Amen. And you know what He's going to say? It doesn't matter. You're here. Amen. That's all that matters.
4: Amen.
2: But see, that's what God is trying to tell you right now. We're already hidden with Christ and God. That's like what it says in Colossians 3:3 right there. For you were dead and your life is hid with Christ in God. We are dead to the old life. And Christ died on the cross for our sins. And we died with Him. See, we must die unto Christ. We must die. Because if you ask God to come into your life and you sit there and you confess God, but you live like hell anyhow, you still live like you never changed, you still want to dabble a little bit in the world, you still want to dabble a little bit in this, you ain't died under Christ yet. You've got to have a spirit knowing that I died. And when I come up, I knew I died at the cross with Jesus. And knowing that I come up, that I am a new person. I am a new creature. I'm not an actor. I'm not one that went down and act like I can jump. Woo, glory. Woo, glory. Woo, Glory. Did anybody see me? Whoa, glory. Did anybody see me? Just good. Anybody saw me that night and get over here and live like hell the rest of the week? You know what I'm saying? See, those are actors right there. Those are people trying to serve God and they want to act. But praise God, I tell you what, I thank God that I'm married to a woman that didn't care down there on March for Jesus. Hallelujah. She was walking down there praising God. Hallelujah. And they were taking pictures and she didn't care. Hallelujah. She didn't care what she looked like, but she was praising God. She didn't care what she looked like. Amen. She wasn't doing for people to see her. You can see the tears. She was glorifying God for the hell that she went through, the hurt and the pain that was in her life.
3: That's right.
2: She knew that she had victory. She knew she died at the cross. She knew that she was resurrected at the cross with Jesus Christ.
3: Right.
2: She had a newness in her life.
4: Right. Amen.
2: Praise God.
4: Amen.
2: People told us that we seen your picture in the paper. Oh, I know that wasn't not a nice looking picture, but I was praising God. That's okay. I don't care what I look like because I don't look good to begin with.
3: Amen.
2: I but praise God that somebody can say that he was praising God. Hallelujah. Hallelujah.
5: Hallelujah.
2: Praise God. And this was made possible by the cross. In John's 14 and 20 right there. And at that day, you shall know that I am in my Father, and you in me, and I'm in you. Hallelujah. Woo, that's enough to shout.

0: This has to do with our salvation by faith. Amen. It's our salvation by faith. Are you saved by faith? I'm saved by faith. This is a wonderful truth because it speaks of the inheritance from God in which we can partake. The greatest inheritance we can receive is a place in the Father's bosom. Amen. In the Father's bosom. Can you just imagine when we need Jesus? Jesus just reaches over and just puts us right there in the bosom. There's times I can say, Jesus, just hold me in your bosom. Just give me that comfort. Yes. Give me that peace that I need. See, that's what Jesus wants. And just let me hold you. Just let me show you a little bit of love. Just let me show you a little bit of mercy. See, that's the way it is right there. That's what Jesus wants. Just to be able just to hold you. Yes. That's what Jesus wants you to know. See, this was what allotted to Christ.
1: That's right.
0: Now, it is available to all who believes on the Son. We are heirs with the Father and joint heirs with the Son. Tells us in Titus 3:5, this is the NIV version right here. He saved us not because of righteous things we have done, but because of His mercy. He saved us through the washing of the rebirth and the renewing by the Holy Spirit, whom He poured out on of His gracious through Jesus Christ, our Savior. Poured out. What is pour out? Pour out means a steady flow.
1: Right.
0: Gracious means plenty. Never stops.
1: Never ending.
0: That's what gracious means. Amen. Amen. That's what it means right there. Pour it out. Steady flow. Never stop. Gracious. But it says right there, so that have been justified by His grace, we might become heirs, having the hope of eternal life. It said, washing of rebirth and renewing is the born again believers is bought about by the cleaning process. With the blood have cleansed from all sin, both its power and its guilt. The power of Satan and the guilt, what Satan would put on you. It bought us, set us free from the power of Satan and the guilt. God's likeness in love through Jesus Christ, our Savior, takes us back to the cross. By the washing of the blood and the love of the Father, we can become heirs and eternal life.
2: Amen.
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1: I want to invite you to listen to part two of You Can Know God. Start out on your knees because it's safer when you start on your knees than it is when you just jump up and start running. I don't know if you're aware of that or not. You need to take your time. We run this race with patience. I was teaching in the children's church today. We lay aside every weight. I had two kids running across the bank of the church. And at first, everybody was in favor of Will. Will was going to win because he was the boy, of course. Will's going to win. But they didn't know if Aubrey would win or not because she was a little bit smaller than him. But when I gave him the rules, Will had to carry what was the equivalent of 4 6-packs of 20-ounce bottles of pop. I filled it with water, but that's a lot of weight. I don't know if you've ever carried that much, but I had it in bags, and I said, Will, this is what you have to do. You have to carry this weight with you. You see, starting out's not easy, and there's always somebody wanting to put weight on you. But the Bible says that Jesus ran the race with patience. And so I put that weight on Will, and I told the two of them to take off. Aubrey, she took off, you know, with them little legs running, and Will took off. And the first thing he started doing is like a Z-type thing. And all of a sudden, when he did a Z, those bottles of water started slinging all over the place. And he got about 10 feet and fell with all that water. Thank goodness he didn't get hurt. But he didn't finish the race because of all the weight that was upon him and because he was in too much of a hurry. So I can't help but believe that God says, start out on your knees. I want you to take and be patient. So I'd watch that little girl of mine. She'd get on her knees and she'd spend a little bit and she'd bounce, you know. That's the way they do when they first start. They bounce. Bounce on that thing until all of a sudden they realize, hey, if I do this, I can stand up. And once they stand up, they start looking around and they start seeing all the other things. Now, it's not a good thing just to jump up, stand up, and start running. You haven't learned how to use those tools, so sometimes you got to spend a little time standing for a while. You know, I think about Ephesians 6, where the Bible tells us to gird our loins and stand. And having done all to stand. In other words, just stand there for a while. You're ready for battle. You're ready to have your whole suit of armor on and everything. But for a while, you just need to stand. There's a reason that we stand. Because it's a normal process. You want to see children stand. You want to see them do that first process because that tells you that they're maturing as they grow. And I can't help but believe that God wants to see us stand. When we first come to the Lord, He wants us to see it and wants to see us stand. It's a normal process. It's a normal process as we stand to go out and tell somebody what has happened to us. My daughter was so excited when she stood and stand, she would rattle. How many of you had kids that would rattle? They rattle the side of the crib to get your attention. Look at me, look at me, look at me. That's what God, I think, wants His children to do when they stand. It's a normal process. And when they stand up, He wants them to stand and make a noise and say, listen, I'm going to stand for something. I don't know exactly what I'm standing here for, but I'm standing in the Lord. The Lord is my salvation. His name is my refuge and a strong tower. Sometimes we need to lean on others, you know. This, when I was watching out there the other day and that little boy was just a bouncing and standing, he's leaning on his mom. Whenever he would stand, he would just lean like this. God sometimes will lead people our way so that we can stand for a while. But He still wants us to stand just the same. We're not ready to take off and run a marathon. We're just standing. And sometimes the kids get impatient when they have to stand for a while. But we must stand. Because we have to learn something while we're standing. The kids are learning the boundaries. And what I mean by that is, in order to stand and stand tall, now if you're a child, you understand this. And if you're 70 years old, 80 years old, or even 56, getting ready to be 57 year old, you understand this. Sometimes.

You got to make sure that the foundation you're standing on is a firm foundation. You know, because it will take off on you and you'll be back on your backside again. And I believe that God, as he looks down at his children, says the same thing to us. Slow. Take it a little bit at a time, but learn what a firm foundation feels like. You see, in a crib, if you had a crib like we had, it was a hand-me-down crib. How many of you had hand-me-down cribs? You know, that first kid that was ever born, he was so lucky. He got the first crib there was. That thing was just as firm foundation as it could be. But all the rest of us got it passed down to us, so our kid had to learn what a firm foundation looked like and what it was like. And I believe God looks down at his children and says, listen, I know you're in a hurry to stand, but I want you to understand you need a firm foundation. I don't want you to be wishy-washy and insecure in your walk with the Lord. Why can't people last today with God? Because they're wishy-washy. They don't take the time to understand what a firm foundation feels like. A firm foundation is getting the feeling it under your toes. A firm foundation is knowing that it's not going to slip. It's not going to move. Learning that you can trust in the Lord for all things. That's a firm foundation. And when a child is standing at first, they don't always have that firm foundation, and you'll see them crumble to their knees and their fall. And then they do one of two things. Either they lay on their back and roll over and just, or they'll get back on their knees again and wait till the timing is right for them, their legs to work, and they'll stand back up on this side of the crib. And it's very, very soon they start realizing where the firm spot is and where the soft spots are. Same thing in our life. God, when he had us as children, he does the same thing for us. There are firm foundations for us, places that he will lead us and take us, and we can be firm at what he does, where he puts us. We know that we don't have a chance of falling there. We know that he has us secure there. We know that he's put everything there, and then there's places of slippery slopes, places that the devil has tried to make soft. He tries to wear it out. You know, that's what happens to mattresses. After a while, they get wore out. One person keeps doing the same old thing all the time in that spot, till that spot gets weak and it gets wore out. That's exactly what the devil tries to do to the children of God. He just hits that one spot over and over and over again until he can wear out that foundation. And then when they try to stand on it, they have no firm foundation to stand on. What a wonderful God we serve, that he has given us an example to understand him. Now, I don't know that everything that I know about God is exactly true, but I know enough about God to get me from this place to one day be where he's at. And really, that's all I really need to know, is how to get from here to there. I was watching a video of a little boy. He was in a crib, and they couldn't figure out how he kept getting out of his crib. And so they put cameras into the room. Now, his crib is over on this wall. He would get up on the edge of the crib, and he would push. And his crib would turn this way. And then he'd walk to the other end of the crib, and he'd push. And his crib would turn this way. And he would get over close enough to where he knew that if he stepped over the side of the crib, this was a higher spot. And then he could step onto that and get off that and get out of the crib. You know, children want to learn. And if they're willing to learn, they'll be able to go far. Well, Christians ought to be willing to learn. You know, we ought to be willing to try to do the best we can to go far where God wants us to go. It was a thrill seeing my daughter learn how to stand. But it was even another thrill when my daughter began to learn how to walk. It was a thrill when my son learned how to walk. By then, you know, he's at home and I'd walk with him. And there is just something about having a kid's hand in your hand. And they're walking for the first time. And you're just walking around, you know, yeah, that's my son. Yeah, that's right. Teaching them to walk. I'm teaching them to walk. Yep. You're so happy that
that

people walking, because you just aren't getting all these visions of things that they can do. You know, they need to be able to walk. They need to be able to move. If they're going to ever turn the TV to the right channel or get your Coke, they need to know how to walk and move. Amen? So I was just so proud of my son and my daughter and teaching them how to walk. And there was times that I would catch a glimpse. And, you know, I'd be walking like this. And by now, my son is starting to walk on his own. And I would look back, and my son would be taking his foot like where I had just stepped. And then he would take his foot to this other place I just stepped. And he followed my path. And I thought to myself, that's exactly what God wants us to do. You know, when we read about the 23rd Psalm, the Lord is my shepherd, and it goes all the way through, and it talks about going through the valley of death, and he has been through that valley. He wants his sheep to follow him in his footpaths, and that's exactly the way God wants his children to do. We don't have to reinvent the wheel. We just have to follow the Father's footsteps. And by doing that, my son told me in his heart, I want to be like you, Dad. I want to be just like you. There's nothing prouder than watching your child walk. You know, they laid in the crib, they've done nothing, and all of a sudden now they're not only standing, but they're walking. God likes to see us walk, because when we walk, we show Him. We show everybody Him. When we walk, and we walk in His light the way that He is light, we show everybody His light. And that, you know, who doesn't want that? Who doesn't want their children to represent them in a good way? I remember we used to have to sit at school dinners, you know, and they would always have a head table. And they would want me and Phyllis and the two kids to sit at the table in front of everybody. And that's not really my cup of tea, to sit in front of everybody and eat, you know. But our kids, that was especially not their cup of tea. But I would have to give them a pep talk before. Don't you embarrass me. That was my pep talk to my kids. Don't you embarrass me. Don't you spill food all over the place. Don't you knock your water off. Don't you get up and run around the table. Don't you do this. Don't you embarrass us. That's probably not exactly the way that God does it. But He doesn't want to be embarrassed either.

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I want to thank you for listening to Reset. Why not listen to Heartbeats on Tuesday mornings at 8 o'clock with Bill George and Bill Turner? And listen again to Reset every Wednesday morning at 7:30 a.m. I'm so glad to be a part of your morning, and I'm glad that you're a part of mine. God bless you, and we'll see you next time right here on Reset.

0: Hello, friends, and welcome. My name is Henry Schaefer, and I'm here at the 5th Annual Faith Riders for Christ Motorcycle Ministry. I have a good friend here, Alan Derrick. It's so good to have you with us today. And, Alan, won't you go ahead and share with the listening audience your favorite scripture, and why is that your favorite scripture?
1: Thank you, Brother Henry. My favorite scripture is James 2 and 26. And it says, "For as the body without the spirit is dead, so faith without works is dead also." And that touches my heart, and it spoke to me because I come from a country music band playing in bars and honky tonks back before I was even old enough to drink myself. And when I came to the motorcycle ministry, God came in and He changed my life. He took that desire to play those old honky tonking songs into honky tonks. He took it out of my life, and now I play in a gospel group with Leon Everett. And all we play is gospel music in the churches and anywhere else we can go that people will listen to us, festivals, whatever. And it's just a blessing to go out and preach the gospel through music.
0: Wow, that's awesome. And tell me about the church here. Tell me a little bit about the church here and the name of your church you have here.
1: Well, we're here at Faith Riders Fellowship Church, and it's just different from most churches. There's freedom in the spirit. There's no dress code. Doesn't matter if you come in a suit and tie or in rags. It doesn't matter. As long as you're covered up. Because it's all about Jesus. And it's all about the Word, brother. We get fed.
0: Wow. Well, thank you so much, Alan, for sharing your favorite scripture with us. And I'm looking forward to a great night, great event here at the Faith Riders for Christ Motorcycle Ministry.
2: Amen.

0: Son, let's build that birdhouse.
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0: Okay, use both hands and I'll hold the nail.
1: Okay.
0: Now take aim and...
1: Dad, remember the third commandment. You shall not use the Lord's name in vain. Oh. When we do, we show disrespect. Okay, Dad?
0: Fine, son.
1: Can I go play now?
0: Sure, son.
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6: 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We often foolishly conclude that the healthy or successful people must really have God's love. They're obviously so blessed with money, looks, and skills. Listen, rebuff such erroneous thoughts. The definitive God-sanctioned gauge of His love is not a good day or a bad break. It's the love displayed on Calvary by Jesus Christ Himself. Hear it again. Success signals God's love no more than struggles indicate the lack of it.
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1: Matthew.
2: Huh? 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
1: It's okay. I just need you to listen to me.
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8: 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The commands of the Lord are radiant, giving light to the eyes. The fear of the Lord is pure, enduring forever. The ordinances of the Lord are sure and altogether righteous. They are more precious than gold, than much pure gold. 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By them is your servant warned. In keeping them there is great reward. From Psalm 19, listen to the Bible. It's great for the soul.
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The scripture for today's daily walk through the Bible is found in 1 Peter 4:10. God has given gifts to each of you from his great variety of spiritual gifts. Manage them well so that God's generosity can flow through you. All people possess special gifts bestowed from the Father above, and you are no exception. But your gift is no guarantee of success. It must be cultivated and nurtured. Otherwise, it'll go unused and God's gift to you will be squandered. Today, make a promise to yourself that you will earnestly seek to discover the talents that God has given you. Then, nourish those talents and make them grow. Finally, vow to share your gifts with the world for as long as God gives you the power to do so. After all, the best way to say thank you for God's gifts is to use them. A.W. Tozer said, "One thing taught large in the Holy Scriptures is that while God gives his gifts freely, he will require a strict accounting of them at the end of the road." Again, the scripture for today's daily walk through the Bible says, God has given gifts to each of you from his great variety of spiritual gifts. Manage them well so that God's generosity can flow through you. 1 Peter 4:10.

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Program sponsorships, that would include your pastor's sermons, a church-wide community calendar, and representation within the community, giving your church the opportunity to speak to 1.5 million potential listeners. If you'd like more information, you can call 803-646-9904 or 803-508-9111.

book unlike any other is today's lesson from the Proverbs. It's Proverbs 13 and 13. He who despises the word will be destroyed, but he who fears the commandment will be rewarded. In Romans 1 and verse 16, for I am not ashamed of the gospel, because it is God's power for salvation to everyone who believes. God's word is unlike any other book. A.W. Tozer wrote, the purpose of the Bible is to bring people to Christ and to make them holy and prepare them for heaven. In this, it is a unique among all books, and it always fulfills its purpose. The Bible is a precious gift, a tool for Christians to use as they are to share the good news of their Savior Jesus Christ. Too many Christians, however, keep their spiritual toolkits tightly closed and out of sight. Jonathan Edwards advised, be assiduous in reading the Holy Scriptures. This is the foundation whence all knowledge in divinity must be derived. Therefore, let not this treasure lie by you neglected. God's holy word is indeed a priceless, one-of-a-kind treasure. Handle it with care, but more importantly, handle it every day. And remember the lesson from the Proverbs. He that despises the word will be destroyed, but he who fears the commandment will be rewarded. Proverbs 13 and 13.

0: Now we continue reading from the Word of God with the beginning of Hebrews chapter 10. For the law, since it has only a shadow of the good things to come, and not the very form of things, can never, by the same sacrifices which they offer
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direction of your life and give you a peace and a joy that you've never known before. And the people ask me why I continue to preach. And I answer, because the word of the Lord has come unto me, and he tells me to go and proclaim his gospel as long as I have breath.

0: 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I need you to turn up number three, Connie.
1: Please turn me up.
0: Number three. There
2: turn
0: you
2: her all the way off.
0: So it is Friday night. It is 7 o'clock. We are live in the studio, WUCC 99.9 FM, Williston, South Carolina. I want to encourage you now to share. Take just a minute. Share this on Facebook. This will be uploaded to YouTube afterwards. We are out of YouTube jail. Thank you, Jesus. So our topic tonight is, you know, we're just going to have an open, honest discussion about repentance. And where are you in this? What are your excuses? I'm going to do our disclaimer. 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
1: Yeah, don't complain to me.
0: Donna's going to fuss at you if you do.
1: I don't
0: know.
1: Handle complaints very
0: no,
1: well.
0: Really. Tell her all about it, y'all. We want her to get some reactions. So you tell her about it on
1: tell
0: Instagram.
1: Me.
0: All right. So who wants to open us in prayer tonight?
2: I guess I'll do it.
0: I was just going to say who will do it is fine. I'll do it. Whatever.
2: Praise the Lord. Ready?
0: Yeah, let's do it.
2: Dear Lord, I just thank you for today, for tonight, and all that you plan to deliver. We surrender our hearts and our lives to you. We ask that you put your words in our mouths, mm-hmm. that they would not return void, and whatever you plan to accomplish through each of us on Battle Ready tonight, we say have your way, Father, in Jesus' mighty name, amen.
1: Amen.
0: Amen. Hallelujah.
1: Amen.
0: All right, so Y'all got stuff to share? What's been going on this week, this month, this day? I mean, y'all got any kind of strategy to share with the Lord, or do you have an issue you want to talk about, or y'all want to pass that? What y'all thinking?
1: Well, I would like to say, you know, it feels like this is our first time in the studio.
0: And it's been a holiday, hadn't it? We've had a holiday, hadn't we?
1: Yeah, fumbling around.
0: I mean, I've been in the studio quite a bit, but, you know, doing special editions, but this is the first night on a Friday night we've been here in a hot minute.
1: Well, it's been a minute since we've been together.
0: Yeah, and I've missed y'all.
1: And it's just good to be here.
0: It is.
1: It's good to be alive, and we were talking about freedom. It's good to be free.
0: Yes.
1: In Christ. It's good to still good to live in the good old United States of America. And I'm just so glad to be here, mm-hmm. and thankful to have made it to 2022. And that's where I've been.
0: Hallelujah.
1: In the last few weeks is just thankful to be here. Thankful that God still has a plan and a purpose for my life, and just incredibly grateful to what he's done in me and for me. And I guess we'll get into the whole weeks thing in a minute, but
0: you go ahead and go now. You got something, give it.
1: Well, yeah. I wanted to go
2: before
1: ahead
2: before we take the mic away.
1: Go ahead and you can take kidding. It, girl.
2: Just kidding.
1: The Lord is really working on my submissiveness.
0: Hallelujah.
1: But
0: mine too, girl.
2: Are my saves.
1: We haven't been here in a minute, and I thought, you know, maybe if you haven't heard from Battle Ready in a minute, understand what we do and why we're here.
2: Mm-hmm.
1: And our goal is to help our brothers and sisters in Christ who are in the battle. We all are. As soon as you became a servant of Christ, as soon as you decided to make the Lord Jesus Lord and Savior of your life, you became enlisted in the army of God. And we're all soldiers of the cross. And we're only as strong as our weakest link. So
0: mm-hmm.
1: we
0: say
1: should
0: that,
1: all
0: man.
1: Lift each other up and encourage one another and pray each other through. You know, when I'm strong, I can lift my brother or sister out of the pit. But the thing is, we're not always strong. And I've learned that it's in my weakest moments that God has called me to
0: That's
1: lift
0: right.
1: another one up.
0: Yeah.
1: And in that lifting of another one up, it makes me stronger. And it teaches mm-hmm. me so much about who Christ is, because I can truly do nothing. And I'm nothing without him.
2: Right. Well, I mean, that's what the Bible says. We die to ourselves. Mm-hmm. You know, when we accept Christ into our heart, it's no longer about us. And so, not that he downplays our suffering, but he asks us to think of others mm-hmm. in the midst of that. And so that was so beautiful the way you put it, because that's the call of Christ on our lives.
0: It's the whole point. Yeah. It is the whole point. In our weakness, he is made strong. But if we don't understand that and we don't walk in that, then we really are just hypocrites.
2: Mm-hmm. Yeah.
1: Well, I'm reminded of Peter, you know, when Jesus told him that Satan desires to sift you as wheat. And I was like, Lord, as long as I'm wheat, you know, I don't want to be a tear. But
2: right.
1: He told Peter, you know, but after you've been converted, mm-hmm. strengthen the brethren. And it's really hard to strengthen the brethren or love on one another and strengthen one another until we've been converted.
2: Yeah. That's right. Hallelujah.
0: Okay, so as far as I go this week, I'm going to just start because we need to know, you know, this whole point of being battle ready is about our walk and how that fleshes out in our everyday space, in our mm-hmm. families, in our workplaces, in our churches. You know, I'm talking about your biological family. I'm talking about your spiritual family. I'm talking about your adopted family. In some cases, you know, we cannot choose our families. We cannot choose the family we're born into.
1: That's right.
0: But we are able to choose our workplaces, and we are able to choose our places of worship. So what I want to stress here is, how well, and I'm just opening the show with this question, how well do you reflect the love of Jesus? And mm-hmm. if a person never opens a book called the Bible, are they able to see Jesus in you, or do mm-hmm. they see something else? Do they see the other kingdom? That's really the question. That's what repentance is about. That's why it matters. It's really not a fear-based teaching or a fear-based understanding. A lot of people operate from fear. But that is not, we were not given a spirit of fear. We were given a spirit of power and of love and of a sound mind. And out of our great love for God and what he has done for us, the sacrifice that he has made, that giving of his son, the breaking of his body, the shedding of the blood of Jesus is why we are saved, why we are able mm-hmm. to be here today talking to you from this perspective of, I know I don't have it right. There was one perfect man. His name was Jesus, and I need him every day. So the concept of repentance is you might have it right now, but you can mess it up in 5 minutes. You can mess it up in an hour and a half. You can mess it up this time tomorrow. How long you'll make it without totally messing it up, you know, is a subject of debate. But the point about repentance today, as Cassie so adequately covered on her program last night, Peculiar People.
2: Go check it out.
0: Yeah, it was great. She did a great job of making sure that her listeners understood that this is a choice. This is a mm-hmm. commitment to choose the next right thing.
2: Yeah.
0: Now, she didn't say it that way, but I'm saying it that way because we have the ability to choose one way or the other. So my what I want to say about my struggle, what God has shown me, is I have always been a fighter. I have always come out of the corner swinging. And many years ago, probably around 15 years ago, God started challenging me to fight his way. Mm. And the way to fight his way is to get your head wrapped around the definition, his definition of love, which is in mm-hmm. 1 Corinthians 13, starting about about verse 4 through about verse 8. And it helps you understand what his love looks like, because that's not what the world tells us. It's not how the world treats us. So I've had to learn. So I'm giving you not just my strategy for today. I'm telling you my struggle for my lifetime. I'm telling you that my strategy now, because of the leading of the Holy Ghost, he leads us into all truth. He doesn't lead us into few truths. Mm-hmm. He doesn't lead us into some truths. It says all truth. Just like it says tongues are for all. It doesn't say for a few. It doesn't say for some. It doesn't say for the chosen. It says all. All means all. Mm-hmm. So.
2: Yeah, last time I checked it did. Yeah.
0: Yeah, I mean, there's that. but we are the ones that want to put a limit on what all means.
2: Yeah.
0: We're the ones that want to put a limit on what that means.
2: We want to put a limit on God.
0: Yeah. And we want to stuff him in a box and tell him what we want to do.
2: Right.
0: Or how we see
2: we
0: it.
2: We like to tell him how it's supposed to be.
0: Or what we think. And that's just not how it is. That's just not how it is. So I'm just here to say today that God has transformed my life from the inside out.
2: Yeah.
0: And there are times where I look back at the decisions I used to make, and I'm shocked and horrified by some of the decisions that I have made, but I'm so grateful and so thankful for this ability to repent. And my plea to you tonight is just to wake up. Mm-hmm. My plea to you tonight is, where do you get your truth from? I mean, who out there is telling the truth? So when we talk about truth, I learned also in the same time frame about the definition of love, that you can take anywhere in the Bible where the name Jesus is mentioned, and you can put the word truth.
2: Mm-hmm.
0: That's a very powerful understanding.
2: Yeah.
0: Now, some people would fight me on that. Some people would challenge that, and I bring it. You know, I'd say, bring it. Tell me about it. Tell me
2: email
0: how you feel.
2: Her.
0: Yeah, email me. BattleReady999@gmail.com. And tell Donna about it on Instagram. I mean, BattleReadyRadio.
1: Jesus said, I am the way, the truth, and the life.
0: That's right. That's John 14:6.
2: I think he meant it, too, guys.
0: And the intention here is for you to understand that Jesus didn't come to reign on a throne. He came to wash the feet of his servants.
2: Mm,
0: he
2: yes.
0: came as wow. a servant leader. So those of you who think that the church is full of high and mighty holy rollers, yeah, there's a group of those. But the real church, the remnant church, is a group of servant leaders that understand this is not about us. This is not about what we think. This is not even about how we do it.
2: Mm-hmm.
0: This is about what the word says, what the
2: yeah.
0: truth says. And where I'm going to tell you I get my truth from is the word of God. There mm-hmm. is an answer for every struggle we have, every struggle we face in scripture. So that is what my struggle has been my lifetime, and that's where I'm at today, and I'm passionate about it. Probably got some preaching in me about this thing. I was confessing to Cassie last night and to Connie this morning.
2: Yes.
0: I could probably stand on this soapbox the entire hour and y'all not speak, because this thing is on fire inside of me.
1: Mm-hmm.
0: So, yeah, what y'all got? Give me something.
2: Praise the Lord.
3: Well, what I want to say is, growing up, I thought repentance was saying I'm sorry, and it was a license to go out and do it again.
0: Mm-hmm.
3: You know, it was all right to do what I wanted to on Friday night or Saturday night, and then go to church on Sunday, go up to the pastor, and we would say rededicate our lives. I must have rededicated my life. I have more lives than a cat. But
0: you know, I've heard preachers' kids say that exact same thing.
3: But I did not understand the concept.
2: Mm-hmm.
3: I thought it was just okay, God, you've glossed over it now. I've got a clean slate, so now I'm okay. But my heart was not in it, because right. had my heart had been in it,
2: mm-hmm.
3: then I would have said, God, thank you for forgiving me.
2: Mm-hmm.
3: And I'm going to do my very best not to ever have to come back to you again and ask you to forgive me for this same thing,
2: mm-hmm.
3: instead of it being a hall pass to do what I wanted to do.
2: Mm-hmm.
3: And I think that is where a lot of us are. We have never really been taught the importance of true repentance.
2: Mm-hmm.
3: And I know before University Parkway Church of God, I did not, you know, if I messed up, okay, I messed up. Now it is at the forefront of my mind always that I don't mess up,
2: mm-hmm.
3: that I don't have to say, Lord, forgive me for saying that ugly word, or Lord, I shouldn't have thought that about them. I mean, now I process it before I do the action.
2: Yeah, and when you do it that way, you leave space for the Holy Spirit to lead you. So, like, when you think before you act, you give the Holy Spirit an opportunity to lead you in love.
0: That's right.
2: Instead
0: That's
2: of
0: right.
2: you having
0: yes.
2: to come back and be like, oh, I shouldn't have done that. He'll stop you mm-hmm. before you do it. So beautiful.
3: I want to say also, too, I was getting my nails done today. And
1: oh, really?
3: Yes. Anyway, what I wanted to say is, while I was
0: I love you, Connie.
3: I love you, too.
1: I got my nails done, too.
3: Anyway, y'all, back to what I was saying. There was a man sitting in the chair at the very end.
2: Is he getting his nails done, too?
3: He was getting a pedicure.
2: Praise
3: yes,
2: God.
3: He was.
0: Wow.
2: He probably earned
1: his
2: it.
1: His nails probably look better than mine.
0: Right? Definitely look better than mine.
3: I really could not carry on a conversation with a girl that was doing, well, at the time, she was doing my pedicure, too. I got both done, nails and toes.
1: Suffering.
3: Fingers and toes, y'all.
0: But suffering. Listen to the suffering.
3: It was. But as I listened to him, I heard him talk about, he said, that's discernment.
0: Oh, yes,
3: you know,
0: God.
3: I can be with someone, talking to someone for 5 minutes, and I know because God gives me that discernment. And as I'm sitting there and she's...
2: You get his name and number.
3: I'm listening. And when she looked at me, I said, I'm sorry. I was listening to his conversation.
0: Cassie's interested in having her on peculiar people.
3: Because I said, he's talking deliverance. Mm-hmm. And he's talking Holy Ghost. And that's what I want to listen to. I didn't even want to listen to my own conversation. You know, she was asking me stuff and I was answering. But my heart was not there. My heart was on listening to him.
0: You were tuning in to what he was saying.
3: Yes. Mm-hmm. When he said discernment, I was like a dog with a piece of meat. You know, I sniffed that right out. I turned around. I was looking.
2: You didn't holler across and be like, what's she talking about?
4: What's she talking about, man?
2: Willis?
3: No, I tried to remain ladylike.
0: Oh, but, I'm sure you kept your composure, didn't you?
3: On the inside, I was jumping up and down because I thought, yes. And I can't tell you how many discussions that I run into or that I am involved with getting my nails done.
0: Mm-hmm. Right.
3: Just people coming in and talking, and they'll start talking about something, and I'm listening to them. I'm thinking, they need deliverance. Oh, God, they need deliverance. How do I open up this conversation? But I am on a mission when I'm getting my nails done. Mm-hmm. I need y'all to know that right now, that I am not there for my pleasure or for anything there.
2: Things God will ask you to do.
3: I know. To sit in that chair.
2: Right. Goodness gracious.
3: Yes.
2: But I know what it's like, too. Like, right now in this season of my life, the Lord has me going and getting my nails done and establishing a relationship with the lady who does my nails. And I've asked him if I need to stop, and he hasn't fully showed me the purpose for me being there, but he didn't say to stop. So, you know, I'll make that sacrifice for God.
0: I need to get my nails done.
2: Oh, glory.
0: So we got some shout outs. I don't know if you want to try to answer that.
2: I can answer.
0: Okay, you go see about it. Iris Rose says hi. Walter Clinton says hi, ladies.
1: Hey, Walter.
0: Betty Wade says hello, ladies.
1: Oh,
0: Iris
1: mama.
0: Rose said amen. The answer is in the word.
5: Didn't answer.
0: Caller, you are live and on the air.
1: Well, maybe not.
0: We're trying. Hey, caller, you are live and on the air.
1: Nope.
0: I don't think it's working. Hey, caller, you are live and on the air. Hello?
5: Just kidding. It answered.
0: It answered this time.
5: Well, it didn't work.
1: Okay.
0: I have to go take this. So somebody else talk.
1: All right. That's.
0: And I don't have any other. Oh, Mary Hannah. Everybody that's commented. Thank y'all for watching. Thank y'all for riding along with us.
1: Rachel, go take the phone
0: call.
2: I'm taking it. All right, friends. Well, I guess I can talk about my week thing, whatever.
0: Mm-hmm.
2: I don't know where I am. You know what? I don't even know how to put into words what God is doing because he didn't tell me. So I'm just like along for the ride.
1: That's right.
2: And so it's been fun, interesting, going to be exciting. When he tells me, or if he doesn't, it'll still be exciting. We're just having a good old time. And, the show was good last night. I think y'all should check it out. Repentance.
1: Well, I'll say this. Connie's beating up the microphone. You all right?
6: Yeah, I'm good.
1: Okay. When I think about this week, I think every day when I got in my car, I was like, what just happened? I mean, my day was just, every day has been incredibly busy and just exhausted when I finally made it in the door. But the Lord has really brought me back to the place of knowing his heart.
2: Yeah.
1: And then getting to know Jesus. And Jesus said, if you've seen me, you've seen the Father.
6: Yes.
1: And we can't forget that we cannot get to the Father unless we go through Jesus.
2: Right.
1: There is no way around Jesus. There's no way around the Father unless we go through Jesus, unless we go through the cross, unless we go through being crucified with Christ. And what does that mean? And I've just been in a place of God examine my heart, and I've had to be very honest with him because I have been in a place of indifference where I just didn't care or didn't want to care.
2: Mm-hmm.
1: So I've asked God to search my heart and to give me his heart, because I can't put it there. You know, I do career coaching. I'm involved in deliverance. There's just some things you can't instill in people.
0: Right.
1: That has to come naturally. That has to come from God. And so I've asked him, just change my heart.
0: Yes.
1: On some things. Create in me a clean heart. Renew mm-hmm. a right spirit in me. Because, you know, and we talked about, Rachel was talking about how we are Jesus in everyday life, you know. And the important thing is, in the end game, when mm-hmm. we all make it to heaven, that's it.
0: Right. Mm-hmm.
1: There's nobody else coming back in. You know what I mean? And the important thing is we should have our realm of influence there, who we've witnessed to, our brothers and our sisters and our family members and our loved ones. That's the important thing, is getting there and us all being in that circle around the throne of God.
0: Mm-hmm.
1: And just getting to know his heart. And the only way to get to know the Father is through Jesus, and learning yeah. who Jesus is and how he loved his people, how he loved his circle of friends, the 12, and it was down to the 3.
0: Right.
1: And Jesus even prayed for them, and he prayed for us. That chapter in the book of John just always breaks me, because he was praying for me and you.
0: Right.
1: And for those who have not seen me, yet they still believe.
0: Right.
1: You know, he asked that the Father would love them as he loved Jesus. And mm-hmm. that's just where I've been this week, just trying to get my heart back right with him.
0: Mm-hmm.
1: Because that's, you know, the Bible says out of the heart flows the issues of life.
0: Mm-hmm.
1: And like Connie was saying, how we repent. It's turning from those things.
0: Right.
1: But having the desire mm-hmm. to turn from those things. That's what I need.
0: Yeah.
1: So give me the desire to turn from those things. I don't want to break your heart.
2: Mm-hmm. And that's real repentance too, asking God to search our hearts and change it, mm-hmm. give us his perspective. It's not necessarily just stopping doing what you're not supposed to be doing.
1: Right.
2: Repentance is allowing him to do that work in your right. heart so that you won't want to do those things anymore, and asking him to help you not do them, because on our own, we can't stop sinning. Jesus has to do that in us and through us. And that's what real repentance is. It's not saying, oh, I'm sorry, or I'm going to do my best not to do it, because your best will never be good enough. That's why Jesus had to die
1: that's
2: for
1: right.
2: us.
1: And, you know, Jesus is not a killjoy. It's not that he didn't want us to have fun and enjoy life, because, you know, sinning is kind of fun. I mean, it's fun,
0: season,
1: all right?
0: Until it destroys you.
1: The wages of sin is death.
2: Yeah, yeah, that was the verse of the day today.
1: And that was the whole purpose of Jesus dying for us, so yeah. that we do not have to suffer death and separation from God in hell.
0: Yeah.
1: So that we can be free and not sin. It's not that he doesn't want us to enjoy
0: right.
1: life, but there's so much peace in knowing that I don't have to go and do those things to enjoy
2: yeah.
1: life anymore.
2: Right. It's so much better his way.
1: Mm-hmm.
2: And like, those things are fun, air quotes, for
1: temporal.
2: A season.
1: Yeah.
2: Until you understand what you're really doing and how it truly is affecting your mm-hmm. physical body, your spirit, your soul, and everyone around you, how it literally is leading you to destruction.
1: Mm-hmm.
2: When you grasp that, and then you see how it hurts his heart, you're like, oh no, I don't want to do that. It's not even fun. I don't want
3: to
2: do that.
3: An old saying comes to me, if you dance to the music, eventually you pay the piper.
0: Mm-hmm. Yeah.
3: So a lot of times what we think is fun, what we think is harmless, what we think will not draw us in, we don't see that at first,
1: mm-hmm.
3: but it's when the consequences comes around.
0: Yeah.
3: That is when we really see the very hurt and harm that we did to others or to ourselves.
2: Yeah. And there's consequences for every action.
3: Oh, yes.
2: Consequences aren't just bad things, but they're also good things. Mm-hmm. And so if there's a consequence for every action, like Rachel talked about doing the next right thing, like if we don't do the next right thing, we're going to have the negative consequences. If we do the next right thing, we're going to have those positive consequences. And that's mm-hmm. kind of how you got to look at life. That's the heavenly perspective, instead of, oh, I'm going to do what feels good right now.
4: And this whole deal that Paul talks about, where, you know, the flesh is
0: weak, but the spirit is always willing, yes. is the exact topic where y'all are right now, is that even if we know what the next right thing is to do,
2: mm-hmm.
0: we end up in a battle with ourselves. A lot of times we feel that we shouldn't have to walk through that battle. But like when earlier Connie was on Proverbs 31 talking about her taste buds were craving the sweet,
1: yes. mm-hmm.
0: that she was trying to change that tendency and you know, reprogram her body the way that she knows it should be.
2: That have even, you done that?
0: And even though in the last year...
3: We're starting tomorrow.
0: Well, in the last year, she's lost 22 pounds,
2: Whoa.
0: She said.
2: Wow.
0: But here's the real. She's made little changes along the way
2: yeah.
0: and not made the amount of changes. She now realizes there's these other things she can incorporate into
2: yeah.
0: this and change even more of her life habits. But all that is about disciplining the flesh.
2: Yeah, and I think that's such a good spiritual principle too, because oftentimes we think of repentance and we're like, oh, I need to stop fornicating. That's a good example. That's a big one.
3: Yeah,
2: everyone's
3: that is a good
2: and
3: example.
2: Yeah, but yeah, it's
0: that is your flesh all day
2: right,
0: long.
2: But it's the little changes that really make a difference over time, because you know, fornication isn't just the issue, it's what's wrong with your heart.
1: Right.
2: It's why are you wanting to do that
1: mm-hmm.
2: instead of spending time with the Lord, which is the way he set it up. And so really walking through those little changes, that's what repentance is. It's not always this huge thing, but those little tiny steps.
3: Yes.
1: Well, it's turning from something, but it's also turning to.
2: To
1: you
2: Jesus.
1: Know, the Bible says, resist the devil and he'll flee from you. Draw nigh to God.
2: Right.
1: You know, so it's drawing close to God. And I've asked, like, for example, when I'm trying to fast,
2: mm-hmm.
1: y'all, everything in my flesh rises up because
3: right.
1: I'm not a happy person when I'm hungry.
2: Who
1: and I'm
2: is? Not,
1: and I'm no, I'm really.
2: I can tell.
1: So yes, it's like my stomach gets in my ears and it just starts talking uh-huh. for me.
2: Yeah.
1: So I know that when I fast, I have to be able to pray.
2: Yeah.
1: There is no. Well, I'm going to fast and work.
2: Well, there's no point of fasting
1: yeah,
2: if
1: right.
2: you're not spending that time.
1: So if you're going to turn, if you're going to. Mm-hmm. God, give me a strategy. If I'm going to turn that's from this right. thing that I have a propensity to do,
2: right.
1: you know, this generational thing, this
2: yeah.
1: whole stronghold, you know, yes, it's spiritual, but you still have to modify your behavior.
2: Absolutely.
1: You have to discipline yourself. God, give me a strategy instead of this. When I feel like I need to do this, what should I do?
2: Yeah.
1: What scripture should I pull on?
2: Mm.
1: It's not just stop doing something, but what can I start doing?
2: Yeah, that's so
1: to
2: good.
1: Replace that mm-hmm. bad habit.
0: Well, and something that Cassie, in the point of her message last night with peculiar people in talking about repentance, is to think differently, but the result of thinking differently is
1: mm-hmm.
0: produced in that fruit of acting differently.
2: Yeah.
0: But that is a gift of the Spirit produces that fruit. On your own, yeah, you can try all day long to do it. It's not going to work.
2: Yeah.
0: You have to allow the Holy Ghost to help you. And if you can't pray and you can't spend time in the Word, it is next to impossible to change this behavior on your own.
2: Absolutely.
0: Scripture tells us that.
2: Yeah.
1: On
0: our
1: renew
0: own.
1: Your mind.
0: We cannot do it on our own. If we do not allow the Holy Ghost into the situation, it won't change.
2: Yeah.
0: Flat out, it will not change. We will continue in the same cycle. We will continue in the same struggle. And earlier, Connie, you mentioned deliverance. So if there's someone out there that finds themselves in the same cycle over and over again, it is a constant and steady issue. You've dealt with it the best you know how. You may need someone else to pray for you. You may need someone else, another two people to join in with you
2: mm-hmm.
0: to overcome this. You know, Revelation 12:11 says, we will overcome by the blood of the Lamb and the word of our testimony.
1: Mm-hmm.
0: And we will not love our lives unto the death, which means
2: yes.
0: that we somehow figure out how to break these habits,
2: yeah.
0: that we don't assign ourselves to not being the right example. We somehow figure out how to eliminate our own excuses. And y'all, I'm queen of excuses. I got plenty. I got plenty of excuses. I got plenty of explanations, you know, and God is dealing with me on many of those. So my direct desire in this is to change my behavior.
2: Yeah.
0: It is not just to change my thinking. It is for the actions of my life to be different. And y'all, I'm dealing with real stuff. I might not talk about it. I might not, you know, throw it out there. But, you know, the one part of this is the pricking of my conscience that is in this definition is a constant to keep me in check, keep my eyes on his face, not looking to the left or to the right, and to deal with my own excuses. And here's what I want to say about that. If there is a lack of reverence for God, if there is a lack of reverence, then it's very hard for you to be honest with yourself. It's very hard for you to talk to someone else about their lack of reverence for God if you're unable to be honest with yourself about it. So on that note for deliverance, I meant to say a while ago, go to spiritualfreedomnetwork.com and check out some of the testimonies, some of the advice and the teaching that's there. But if you need more than that and you need somebody to pray with you, dial 803-761-7233. And within 24 hours, somebody will call you back. And it, say you don't live near us. Say you're not here and you can't just pop over to the church and come for a service on Sunday and fast until you get somebody you need help right now. Call the number 803-761-7233 and somebody will call you back, because we are committed to praying with people. Now, it might not be me. It could be me. There's many people that respond. We have many deliverance ministers. But the point is, when you're in need, you reach out for help. Don't continue to try to do the same things. I mean, it's the definition of insanity. You keep doing the same things, expecting different results.
3: Yes.
0: So I just want to encourage you to reach out for prayer and ask somebody to help you. There are countless times, I can't list for you the times that I have asked for help, the times where I have...

0: RACSRA, this is Battle Ready. We got Connie in the driver's seat tonight. This is Rachel Glanton. I have to my left Donna Roberts.
1: Hello.
0: And to my right I have Cassie Johnson.
2: Hi.

prophecy, revelation, dreams, economic collapse, civil war, aliens, human hybrids, the Nephilim, demons, giants, deliverance, the great deception, election fraud, lockdowns, forced compliance, tribulation, the mark of the beast, patriots, mysteries. You want to stay tuned to Special Edition End Time Revelations. 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

0: Hello and welcome, everybody. Welcome to another program. I'm your host, Henry Schaefer.
1: It's good to be here. It's Rachel Glanton and I am Battle Ready.
0: We're going to have a crazy night tonight, aren't we?
1: We sure are. It's going to be great.
0: Let me get all this here taken care of.
1: Well,
0: oh, there we go.
1: Disclosure Day, the movie Disclosure Day, opens tomorrow in theaters. Have you got your ticket? Are you going? Or have you decided not to go?
0: I think we got ours.
1: I know I got mine.
0: Yeah, Sister Schaefer's going with me.
1: All right.
0: We're going to see what happens, won't we? I think Brother Wade's going to be taking off with us.
1: I think so, too. I think he's going to try to join us.
0: We got
1: to
0: go in there and see what happens.
1: That's going to be great. It's going to be interesting, no doubt. I want to know. I want to know what they are presenting, what they are talking about.
0: Got a few people here already tuned in on this.
1: That's great.
0: Right here. Let's see if I can't bring them up on the screen here. We got Derek Evans and all them. They listening to us traveling down the road. Isn't that crazy? Going up the Mineral Bluff. It's going to be a great time. I think we got some people from the church going. I think Connie's running up there.
1: I think so,
0: some
1: too.
0: Things are going to happen up there. Yeah, so y'all have a great time at Mineral Bluff. If you get a chance to get up there, stop by University Parkway Church first, then you can run up there. I think we got John, Northeast Columbia, South Carolina. Yeah, we got a lot of people going to be tuning in here tonight. Get all of these up here on the screen here. Good to see everybody. Listen, we've been working on our audio, video stuff up here at the radio station.
1: You're sounding good on Facebook.
0: Well, as long as we sound good, I don't know how our audios. I mean, our video is going to be wrap up with this lip sync thing here. But you know, we slap clapped it. There's a way to sync all this up. Now I've been working on that. So anyway, we're gonna see what happens here tonight, won't we? We got a good enough volume on everything. I'm gonna pump my volume up. I'm gonna get me up there. How about that?
1: It sounds good.
0: You're redlining on me over here. Do it again. Yeah, do it again. You're redlining on me. Say test 1, 2.
1: Testing
0: 1, 2,
1: 3.
0: 1, 2,
1: 3. Testing 1, 2, 3.
0: Yeah, there you go. All right. Very good.
1: I'm checking on YouTube now.
0: Yeah. So we're going to.
1: Sure it's good.
0: So we decided we're going to come up here on Thursday night. We're going to. And listen here, I'm going to tell everybody, watch us on Rumble. Go over there to the Rumble and watch us. Now, you can, if you're going to do it on Facebook, you can go drop your comments on there and everything. But
1: that's right.
0: If we go off of YouTube, we go off of
1: Facebook,
0: go to Rumble.
1: That's right.
0: Deliverance with Pastor Henry. Because
1: they're not going to take it down over there.
0: They do not take me down over there. That is a platform that is really a conservative platform. The others, they're just waiting. They're just waiting to take me down.
1: That's right.
0: Sandy Hightower says it sounds great where she's at. That's good news right there.
1: It's looking good.
0: Somebody's watching from Trenton, South Carolina. Look at what we got here in the studio.
1: Well,
0: look at what we have here. You
1: got some guests in the room.
0: Yeah, we got some guests in here. We got the little green man standing over there. And we got Trump. That's my Trump man right there. You know, and Donald Trump's really one of the ones that really, the reason why I brought him on in here, I keep him in my office, locked up in my office over there because, you know, people knew he was, somebody would really break in to steal him. Somebody would break in, probably try to 86 him or something like that,
1: right.
0: You know.
1: He pushed for it.
0: So anyway, I keep him safe in there.
1: There you go.
0: But, you know, he's the one, the president, that he said that he's going to release the information about the X-Files, the UFOs, UAPs, and he's done a lot of drops that's all over the internet. You know, there's at the government site. You can go in there and everybody's running those videos. I mean, we know they're the things that really what people's already seen.
1: Right.
0: I mean, it's not like
1: new information.
0: Yes. Yeah, it's like, oh, yeah, we've had this for years, but right.
1: We just denied it for years. A couple decades.
0: Yeah, long time. Long time they've been denying all this that's been taking place. So, anyway. Wow, we got a lot that's going to be happening here tonight.
1: YouTube sounds good, too. I checked it out as well.
0: That's good. I'm glad that everybody has tuned in. I get my audio here set up right. You know, this is really bringing our studio back to life, really, everybody. I got to get Derek Evans loading his stuff up on here, too.
1: That's right.
0: Get all these other ministers. We got to get this thing going so that, Listen, people tune in. This is the voice of truth here. Listen to all this other stuff. I'm telling you, I'm going to tell you what's going to happen. They just don't realize it, is that when YouTube shuts them down and Facebook, what are they going to do?
1: They won't have a media.
0: They will not have a medium. They will not have a platform. They won't have none of this stuff. You load this stuff here.
1: That's right.
0: The FCC link right here, it goes out everywhere.
1: They can't
0: shut it down.
1: That's right. That's good.
0: And it is not a 501c3. It is, they can't stop anything you say. Just load it up and let it go.
1: That's right.
0: That's why we talk about what we're able to talk about here without having any problems.
1: That's right.
0: And any of that. Yes, I'm trying.
1: Public notification. I'm going to do that, our disclaimer. The thoughts, views, and opinions expressed on this show or in any video that is shown may or may not be the thoughts, views, and opinions of the owners, the staff, those contributors or sponsors to each program. If you have an issue, we want to hear about it. Email us at battleready999@gmail.com. Tell us what your argument is. We want to hear about it. If you're not satisfied, you're not having fun, we want to know why.
0: Yeah, I've had people tell me why. I've had a lot of them tell me why.
1: Yeah, we'll listen, won't we?
0: Yeah, they'll tell me why they don't like this and they don't like that. And they wanted to debate me.
1: Yeah.
0: They wanted to debate me over the book of Romans, Romans 13, all these different kind of things, just things in the Bible. I said, listen, y'all can preach whatever y'all want to preach. I'm going to preach what I want to preach on here. As long as we can believe in these five things, then we're going to be all right. So y'all just go ahead and turn loose. I don't care what y'all do.
1: There ain't nothing to argue about.
0: No, ain't nothing to argue about. Let's just preach the word of God.
1: That's right. Let's tell people
0: about
1: salvation.
0: As best as you see it. You know, that's one thing that I found out having all these ministers on here was this here. I said, why do y'all believe it like that? I mean, we sat down and talked. Yeah. I mean, I didn't get mad at them. Just
1: have
0: got
1: a
0: to
1: real
0: tell
1: discussion.
0: Me.
1: That's right.
0: Yeah, tell me why y'all believe like that. And then they would just tell me their doctrine, whether it was right or wrong. Of course, you know, I was talking to demons anyway.
1: Mm. Right. Yeah. The person come up and the demon would come up. I know whenever I first started studying about healing and deliverance, it was all kind of combined and not separated. And I got hold of this guy named Derek Prince, and he started setting things straight. And even though he doesn't have a what I would call a method or a certain specific thing, there are principles that he discussed that he believes that you should address when you take somebody through deliverance. But he does not adhere to a specific order. And the one thing that we know about is he is such a scholar and knows so many things. You know, it's the same that I love the way, Pastor, you say this. You say, you know, look, if I need to open my garage door, I just need to know how to do that. I don't need to know everything about the garage door or the mechanism that makes
0: it. Or the car.
1: Oh, yeah, the year of the car or the mechanism that makes the garage door open.
0: That's right.
1: You just need it open.
0: That's right.
1: So that's kind of how it works with deliverance. And I was learning all this stuff about it and didn't understand until I started listening to Dr. Fent, started really getting some real teaching from him and what God was opening up at University Parkway in 2015. So the actual step-by-step method, you could say it lots of different ways. We get in trouble if we try to define it. But the reality is you got to start somewhere and then you got to end somewhere. So same thing with the garage door opener. There's a process. There's a button you push, but in order for that door to respond to the button that's in your car, there's an exchange that has to happen. Same thing happens in the spirit world. The kingdom of darkness has got its own going on, and the Lord God allows certain things. I've been instructed to understand that the playpen that the devil operates from was established by the Lord God. So whenever you stop and you think about that, not so intimidated. I'm not so intimidated by what the enemy is trying to do, how he's trying to do it, hem me up sideways or intimidate me where I won't exercise my spiritual authority. So the point of this show is to, for me, is to encourage you to take your spiritual authority, no matter what it looks like, no matter what it sounds like, no matter what you feel like in the midst of the struggle. You want to be sure that you have all the things that you have learned in your life in your backpack. There is an arsenal. that we are able to hear from. There is those weapons that we have been given. God teaches us. You come for lessons. You come back and forth. You make absolutely sure when you are studying and that lesson builds from Sunday, and then you come to class on Wednesday, and then you do your own Bible study Wednesday through Sunday, and then you're come for a sermon on Sunday, and then you study Sunday through Wednesday of what was mentioned in the service or what God has led you to yourself. And then you begin to realize that these weapons in your backpack all are related. So the devil wants you to rely on technology. God wants you to rely on his word. What is truth? And I just want to encourage each of you to take your spiritual authority. Don't necessarily skip out on what God's taught you.
0: You doing good, Rachel?
1: I'm just saying.
0: I checked our feed out.
1: Did you?
0: Our feed sounds good. Feed looks good too.
1: Sounds good. Looks good.
0: Yeah, sounds good. Looks all good. Right. So we're gonna be all right. We're gonna be upgrading all this.
1: We
0: stuff
1: thought we was gonna look like Chinamen tonight, didn't
0: oh,
1: we?
0: Oh, they didn't realize what was going on. Yeah, y'all. It was terrible up there a while ago.
1: He was doing tests in the system and looking at the system. It wasn't matching. But
0: no,
1: it's better
0: now.
1: He worked it out pretty good. That's
0: okay.
1: Great.
0: So we're going to be talking about this alien disclosure.
1: Right.
0: I'm going to go ahead and run the video.
1: That's great.
0: Go ahead and get this thing here going. Tomorrow, it's going to drop tomorrow at the theaters.
1: First matinee show in Augusta's at 12:10.
0: And we're going to be there.
1: Yeah.
0: Yeah, we're going to be there. We're going to watch this thing here. So I want to run this video here, and I want you to listen to what I tell you as we watch it and we say it. Say, in the name of Jesus,
1: in the name of Jesus,
0: I forbid the transference of any spirit from this screen that I'm going
1: to
0: watch
1: to me
0: or to anything in this room.
1: Anything in this room.
0: Nothing can come into the portal
1: in
0: Jesus' name.
1: Nothing can come into the portal in Jesus'
0: name.
1: We close the door.
0: And Lord, we're here to learn and to educate these your people in Jesus' name.
1: Yes, in Jesus' name.
0: Help us, Lord, what's going to happen.
1: For entertainment purposes only.
0: Here we go.
1: Thank y'all for joining us, riding along with us. This is going to be good. And remember, you don't have to hand over your authority. You don't have to hand over what you've been taught and trained to do. But I believe that that's the premise of which this movie...
2: I can see them.
1: ...is trying to subject us all to.
2: I am much more inclined now than I was when I made Close Encounters. To really believe that we're not the only intelligent civilization in the universe.
3: What did you steal?
2: Secrets. People have a right to know the truth. This is a story about us. All of us.
3: Good morning, Kansas City.
2: Up against the most extraordinary event in human history.
3: What's happening to me? I'm frightened out of my wits.
2: You don't need to be. You have someone else.
3: Daniel Kellner.
2: Who is this?
3: Do not go back to the house. They found you. I don't know who you are, but they're gonna kill you.
4: The human race cannot accept what we know. We need to stop it. Anyway, we can.
2: What am I doing? This 79-year cover-up of the truth has to end.
5: We're interrupting our coverage.
2: How will disclosure change us? I believe for the better. It will remind us of our capacity for empathy and that there is something bigger out there than just ourselves. To know your purpose is to go back to where it all began.
6: I know you.
3: I know you too. What happened to us?
2: I used to say to myself, wouldn't it be wonderful if all of this turned out to be true? I'm now thinking, wouldn't it be wonderful for people to know
6: they're coming?
2: All of this is true.

0: Disclosure Day.
1: Okay.
2: Wow.
1: So that, I mean, that's the second drop that he did, and that's when he really got into it. And someone put on here they were talking about, is that even Steven Spielberg? Is that him? I said, you know, nowadays, who would know?
2: Who would know?
1: Yeah, I mean, you know, if there's things that we're going to share tonight that there's like people who are on the news,
2: mm-hmm.
1: and that they said it's like a dozen or more.
2: I think the number was 17.
1: Yeah, a dozen or more, 17.
2: For over a decade.
1: They're not real.
2: They're not even real people. They have done it to see if anybody even is checking.
1: Yeah, check to know how do they go in?
2: Are they a real person?
1: Are they real people?
2: Do they have addresses?
1: Mm-hmm.
2: Where are they in the scheme of things? And, you know, that's very concerning because if you can't trust what you're seeing. Now, I'm going to say something that every time I've done one of these shows with you, Pastor Henry, I've thought of it beforehand, thought of it afterwards, and don't think I've said it any time while I have been on this program, but I'm going to say it tonight. My daddy, he died in 1998, but he told me when I was a 14, 15-year-old kid, and I thought he was nuts. Most of the things that he told me have come to pass. And one of the things he would say to me repetitively is, don't believe anything that you hear and only half of what you see. Now, as a teenager growing up, you know, I'm thinking in my own mind, well, how am I ever going to figure anything out if I can't believe anything that I hear? And I can't believe even half of what I see. Now, up until about 2 years ago, I don't think I had a context or reference for that statement. And then when all this chat GPT stuff started and the different narratives were pulled out, and I am always in multicultural situations. I have friends that are Asian. I have friends that are Mexican. I have friends that are from Africa. I have friends that live here in America that their ancestors are from Africa. I have friends here in America whose family is from Germany. Their family is from Italy. In every culture, I have begun to realize they'll send me a video, and that video is targeted for their culture. And they send it to me and say, hey, listen to this. Hey, look at that.
1: Oh, yeah.
2: And it is really talking down and playing against every other ethnic group. Somehow that group is superior, or that group has been done wrong. It's very troubling. And I know now that that's been a whole AI projection through the people who have this agenda to keep us all divided. Heard a long time ago that if the devil can cause us to be pitted against each other, then he doesn't even have to start a war.
1: He does that with Democrats and Republicans.
2: We just take care of it ourselves. We draw the lines, and we adhere to them, and we push people back when they get too close. And if that works, well, you know, and I heard Marty say, it's just a bunch of followers. Nobody's leading. And I thought that was just such a genuine statement. She's 17.
1: Yeah, they get shot first.
2: And she says she sees these things that they are saying. They call it racial, or they call it ethnic, and she's like, how is this right? How is this even right? These are just a bunch of followers. And I thought, that's ingenious. That is wonderful. I'm so glad she can see with her own thought, independent.
1: And we get people like Graham Platner.
2: Right.
1: Isn't that crazy? Okay.
2: No,
1: so
2: good.
1: So let's, that was the video. That was the drop. Right.
2: Right?
1: That was it.
2: That's the last one.
1: Mm-hmm.
2: Yeah.
1: So this is what I wanted to add from the last time that we were on here.
2: Okay.
1: All right. That video that we played with Paul Begley.
2: Yes, sir.
1: And it was with Mike from Around the World.
2: That's right.
1: And we shared this last time, but we should have let it play.
2: Right.
1: Probably another 3 or 4 minutes.
2: At least.
1: So that people would understand what Paul Begley and Mike from Around the World were saying.
2: Really trying to communicate.
1: With us, because when I heard him say that,
2: mm-hmm.
1: I said, this man knows what's going on.
2: He does.
1: So I'm going to pull this up right now.
2: Good.
1: And let's just let people hear what he was saying. And Mike is, they do a bunch of seminars, different things like this here. They talk about end times, the end of the world. They talk about global warming, global cooling.
2: For a decade or so.
1: Yeah.
2: They've been talking about very, very deep issues.
1: he talks about the weather.
2: Yes.
1: And earthquakes and different things like that coming. And one of the things he's saying about this season right now, he's talking about hot, cold, and a lot of rain.
2: Water up to your ankles and fire all around you.
1: Yeah, and it's going to be dry spots. It's going to be wet over here flooding like you've never seen.
2: And no balance. Mm-hmm. There'll be no balance.
1: Because there's things that's happening with our sun. If the people believe the sun can really influence us like that, I don't know. But I'm just saying what he says.
2: Well, the nerd here says, yes, he's right.
1: So what happened is, so he talks about this alien disclosure and about it being demonic. But he gives you some more insight. And when I'm just listening, I'm just kind of like letting the things bounce off of me.
2: Right.
1: Listen, I'm trying to see, put my finger up in the air in the wind. Do they really even have a clue what they're talking about?
2: Does he
1: about?
2: Have his antenna up or is it broken?
1: Yeah, what's going on here? So I'm going to run this right now, and we're going to listen to Paul Begley and him discuss this subject right here just for a few minutes.
2: It's going to be good. You pay attention because there are all kind of truths that he drops.
0: As we're on this, just yesterday, the Archbishop of Washington, D.C. fired Cardinal Robert, the guy who did it was Cardinal Robert McElroy. He fired Monsignor Stephen Rossetti, who is an exorcist. And the reason he fired him is because he said, look, UFO, he goes, listen, UFOs is a demonic revelation, and he said aliens are demons or fallen angels, and they fired this guy. Is
3: he's just like the missing scientists.
0: Wow.
3: They have that in common. They came to that conclusion.
0: Now are you saying they're going to start picking and choosing some of these priests and pastors, maybe in other denominations,
3: and all of them, they want them out the way.
0: They're going out.
3: They're serious. They want them out the way. The scientists that are missing came to an ultimate conclusion. All these folks that are missing, right, that all of a sudden started missing, they came to a conclusion. They said that, you know, these things are evil. That's all they have to say, and they're gone.
0: If you say that, if you're...

0: Everybody knows about Project Bluebeam. I wish that people forget about Project Bluebeam.
1: Amen.
0: That there's not going to work. I knew about that back in 88. I'm trying to tell people back in 88 that was a... Anyway.
1: But now with the arrival of AI,
2: how would they know?
1: To literally put people in different positions and make different all kinds of fake movies and
0: That's a control system.
1: Yeah, that's to control people.
0: That's well, think of what AI is going to do. AI... is on the internet. Most people, Pastor, people got used to cell phones.
1: Yes.
0: People get their information from their devices. The devices are linked to the internet. AI works with what? The internet, right? Ultimately, the internet.
1: Yes.
0: AI is very good at real-time manipulation, right? There's seventeen newscasters in the USA that were never real, and people don't even know it. Right. This has been for the last 12 years. Saying that it's just now being perfected. That's nonsense. There are people out there that are not real. That
1: I agree.
0: People don't have an idea. Anyway, you have AI that can alter information in real time before it gets to the other person. And now it can handle. Hear me on this.
1: Yep.
0: It can handle the manipulation of every single phone call. Or data intercept for every single inquiry all at one time without you know, even losing its breath. That means if a person attempted to warn people in a county, in a state, in a country, right, it could be interrupted real time, changed, represented to the person.
3: I have an example of that in real
0: life. So that person could continue to speak in favor of whatever system's in play while they take the person out. That person could be long gone. But AI will continue to talk to the people as though nothing was going on. So that's a control mechanism. So when these nut jobs called believers in Christ attempt to warn people, their loved ones, about the truth of these manifest individuals, these individuals running around with dual spirit in them, because this movie's going to do that for you. Right?
1: What?
0: For you.
1: What?
0: People are going to look at people and really believe, hey, you got one of those in you, don't you? Oh, they're going to.
1: Oh, because that's good. Because she's the woman in is a meteorologist, and all
0: her. They're going to find out a whole bunch of stuff, right? Just imagine a person walking around and they truly accept each other knowing that we're not what anybody said we are, right? And that these overseers, they traverse us. Think about this. They traverse us.
3: So dangerous.
0: That's getting, in our language, in Christian language, they're going to get people ready to embrace folks who are possessed. Just think about that. They're not going to call it possessed, right?
1: No, they won't
0: call it. They're going to say, you know, you're appointed. You're this.
1: Oh.
0: They're going to look at a person and say, well, I'm going to speak to the being behind this person, right? And so you're going to have lunatics out there that will engage this in a big way.
2: Look at Mike.
0: I mean, it's
1: two things. Then there's going to be some admiring the demon.
3: That's what I was telling you. About.
0: But some,
3: and that's something.
1: But I know there's some folks who are going to
0: be a lot.
1: They're going to be accusing. There's going to be all this suspicion going on,
3: that's
1: too.
3: Right.
1: Won't there be some of that going on? Like,
0: that'll be filtered out. AI is going to help out in that, right?
2: But, okay. Go ahead, Rachel. See, look at him. Look at it.
3: Now,
2: look at him on the screen.
3: The first time that I watched this,
2: I didn't see that. Like,
3: I know, and I remember I mentioned it to you, and here we are. You picked the exact same spot that I was talking about, and he is rubbing his temples. He's holding his head. He's holding his jaw, and then his face flushes red.
2: Yeah, that's a spirit.
3: Yes, sir.
2: The spirit of fear.
3: He's sitting there right now, trying to understand, what do I do? How do I tell my people? How do I handle this? What do I do? Now, those of us that have been trained, we know what this is.
2: But yeah, we see it.
3: He has absolutely decided that what we know to be truth is just a interest. It's a sidestep. It's a side road. It's not real.
2: So he pushes it. He'll believe just so far.
3: I think that he is, at this point, his whole paradigm, he's having to consider exactly what John Eckert said.
2: Yeah.
3: I really believe that this whole issue has pushed him to that point.
2: Here we go.
1: I didn't mean a few. I meant massive amounts.
3: Yeah, listen to what he says now.
1: Maybe two groups of people. You got the ones who are embracing it, and you got the ones who are going around accusing people.
0: Pastor, I mean,
1: it's a combination of confusion.